0: perfect game, gets people to come out and see him, his next start, whatever. But they're on the road, not many people in the ballpark there in Sacramento. It's a Sunday, a 4th of July weekend, whatever. They're not thinking about putting on a show here for the Sacramento A's fans. What the Marlins are thinking about is going into the postseason with a healthy Yuri Perez. And yes, I know we're only in July. But think about this. Yuri Perez went to the IL at the end of May with a strain in his thigh that was supposed to sideline him for 2 months. The reports came out from Miami that Yuri Perez was going to miss 8 weeks due to this injury. Yuri Perez did not miss 8 weeks. After less than a month, he comes back. He pitches against the Texas Rangers. He throws, 50-somewhat pitches. Then his next start, makes his next scheduled start. Obviously, there was no ill effects after that outing against Texas where he threw it was 68 pitches. He comes back the next day, next start, 86 pitches. Goes from 4 2/3 innings to 5 1/3 innings, clearly building himself back up. And at this point, you think he's fully stretched out. So today, against the A's, he throws 92 pitches. Right on schedule with where they want to keep him. Yes, his season high is 102. He threw 102 pitches back on May 17th. But that was also before the injury. In fact, it was 3 starts before the injury. You have a guy that's working his way back, that's still rehabbing, that might today look like he's at 100%, but for the Marlins, you got bigger things on your mind than a guy throwing a perfect game against the A's in Sacramento on a Sunday in July. And as much as us fans watching on TV want to see it, as much as maybe, Yuri Perez wants to achieve it as a young 23-year-old kid making a name in this league, he's got more pitching to do ahead of him. He'll have other opportunities. But if he re-injures his thigh because he's fatigued on a hot day there in Sacramento, and you stretch him out way beyond his limits, and he hurts himself, and now instead of maybe he's out for the full 8 weeks, or even worse, maybe he's shut down for the rest of the year. You can't afford that when you're a Marlins team that is in contention for a wild card in the National League and a potential to go into a postseason series with your top 3 pitchers being Max Meyer, who's having a great year, Yuri Perez, who looks fantastic right now after the injury, and Sandy Alcantara, who all of a sudden has turned back the clock and has turned back into Cy Sandy. Since the injury, Yuri Perez now 3 starts, 4 2/3 innings, 1 run on 3 hits, 5 1/3, 1 run on 2 hits, 7 innings, no runs on no hits. Kid's locked in right now. You need him locked in. He needs to pitch on his regular schedule. You cannot have him shut down due to an injury. So, a bummer. And it would have been a lot worse if they went on to lose this game. But good thing they got an insurance run in the top of the ninth to take a 9. When the bullpen came in, Lake Bacher just destroyed it for the Marlins. He gave up 5 runs, a grand slam to Jonah Heim in the bottom of the 8th inning. So it was an 8-5 lead going to the top of the ninth. Marlins get an insurance run in the top of the ninth. 9-5, they go to the bottom of the ninth where Jonah Heim drives in a couple of runs. And they hold on, the Marlins do, to win 9-8. Pete Fairbanks gets the save. I bet you he didn't think that he was going to have to pitch in a save situation when Yuri Perez throws 7 perfect innings and they have an 8-0 lead going into the bottom of the 8th inning. But you know something? That's baseball, Susan. In progress right now, bottom of the 3rd inning, and both pitchers are pitching no-hitters here. No hits so far between the Padres and the Dodgers in the 3rd inning as J.P. Sears, 2 1/3 innings, 1 walk and 2 strikeouts. Emmett Sheehan, 3 innings, 1 walk and 3 strikeouts. We have yet to see a hit there in L.A. The Padres playing this game, losers of 8 straight games. I was looking this up before the show because I was curious, like, this season, and we know, like, overall there's a hit, there's, you know, certain trends that we can look at to see, like, what does it tell a story, right? Do losing teams continue to lose? Do winning teams continue to win? They say momentum's only as good as your next day's starting pitcher in baseball, but is there a true measurement of momentum? This season, teams on an 8-game losing streak, which the Padres are currently on, are 4-3 in the ninth game. They're 2-5 against the run line in that game, so goes to show you some of them have been favorites. But they are 4-3 in those games. There have been last time we saw it, the Cubs against the Pirates, they actually lost when they were on their 8-game losing skid that continued. Tigers snapped their skid against the Orioles. Reds snapped their skid against the Astros. Phillies continued their slide against the Cubs. That was in April. That ultimately led to Rob Thomson being fired. Earlier in the season, the Royals had a streak, and they got that snap. The Mets had a streak that continued in April. And the Mets have had lots of streaks negatively, although they won today. And then the Astros had a streak snapped against the Rockies. So 8-game losing skids this year. Teams were 4-3. Going back to last season, 8-game losing streaks, get this. The ninth game, the teams on an 8-game losing streak last year, they were 14-4 straight up. 15-3 on the run line last season. Last season in Major League Baseball, there were only four times that a team had a 9-game or more losing skid. Teams on an 8-game losing skid last year went 14-4 in the ninth game. This year, 4-3 in the ninth game. That's what the Padres are up against right now, facing the Dodgers, looking to avoid their ninth straight defeat. Coming up about an hour and a half or so from now, the Red Sox will take on the Angels. That is your Sunday night baseball game, late game on Peacock. You have Ranger Suarez going for the Red Sox and Ryan Johnson on the mound for the Angels. I talked about some numbers earlier. The Red Sox have been getting out to fast starts lately. They are 10-2-2 in the first five innings in their last 14 games. So they've actually been on a pretty good run as of late, as far as starting the games off on a quick note. Looking specifically at the pitchers in this game, let's see, for Ranger Suarez, let's look at some of his numbers. I want to look at some props here. Ranger Suarez's strikeout prop tonight is 6.5. He has gone over that number in 5 of his last 10 starts, but the last two he's gone over. 9 strikeouts and 8 strikeouts in his last 2 starts. Outs recorded prop, Ranger Suarez line is 17.5. He's gone over that in 4 of his last 10 starts. The last two, he had 6 innings and 6 innings and 6 and 2/3 before that. So 18, 19, 20, 18, and 18. And his line here is 17.5. Earned runs, his line is 2.5, which he's actually gone under in 7 of his last 10 starts. He's gone under 2.5 earned runs. Did give up 3 his last time out, but before that 1, before that 0, before that 2, 1. So he's been actually in better form as far as earned runs are concerned. And my favorite prop to bet when it comes to pitchers, limited to certain sports books, but the walk prop. Suarez's walk prop is 1.5. He has gone over that in, 5 of his last 10 games. Last 2 games he did not, though. 1 walk each in his last 2 starts. So I might have to do, maybe it's an under 2.5 earned runs for Ranger Suarez tonight against the Angels. Knowing I'm already backing the Red Sox in the first 5, maybe we back Ranger Suarez as well. Or maybe we do a first 5 team total under. But then again, maybe it's the earned runs, because the team total can still go over and it be unearned runs, as we learned earlier this week. Thanks, Jacob Mizrowski and the Brewers. Look, the sports calendar never stops, and the Sharp Plays covers it all. And they've been winning for 15 straight years. All of it documented, logs posted publicly at sharpplays.com. The kind of transparency is rare in this industry. When the Sharp Plays moves, the sportsbooks take notice. Advanced AI, trusted insider intel. They find the value before the numbers shift. 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Crowd here at Circa is filling in as the anticipated matchup between Mexico and England will take place at the top of the hour, 6 o'clock Pacific time. It was supposed to start 10 minutes ago, but it is postponed due to weather delay, some lightning concerns as well, thunderstorms in Mexico City. But the crowd here getting excited, getting amped up every time they show the Mexican players on the screen. There is a loud cheer behind me, so we can't wait for that one to get started. We'll preview that coming up as well. I'm Scott Seidenberg. This is Live Bet Sunday right here on VSiN.
1: This is a Bloomberg Business of Sports report. Hostility between America's dedicated league bowlers and Lucky Strike Entertainment has been building for years. Competitive players say the company is ruining the sport with its focus on frivolous entertainment. 11 bowlers have filed a class action lawsuit alleging the company uses a monopoly scheme to transform mom-and-pop bowling alleys into a mousetrap model. The lawsuit alleges Lucky Strike is bringing about the veritable destruction of the decades-old pastime in its efforts to become the Starbucks of bowling. The plaintiffs are seeking monetary compensation and a breakup of Lucky Strike's national portfolio. An angry competitive bowler who had the first seven strikes says he was ready to bowl his eighth frame when the lights went out and on came neon lights and nightclub music blared. Lucky Strike Chief Executive Thomas Shannon says his strategy is crucial for bowling to survive. With a Bloomberg Business of Sports report, I'm Michael Barr.
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0: Back here on Live Bet Sunday, I'm Scott Satterberg with you on VSEN, the Sports Betting Network. We are awaiting, about 45 minutes from now, the start of Mexico versus England, round of 16 action at the World Cup from Estadio Azteca in Mexico. We have Sunday Night Baseball coming up. We have the Dodgers and Padres in progress right now. But also going on in progress right now is NBA Summer League action. That's right. The California Classic taking place. That will conclude tomorrow. The Salt Lake City Summer League got underway yesterday. That will conclude coming up here on Tuesday. And then, beginning on Thursday, the Las Vegas Summer League, which has become a very fun bettable event. It's been a crazy week plus in NBA circles, and joining us right now on the Progressive Guest Line to talk some hoops, we'll get some WNBA plays as well, is Michael Fiddle. He's got the NBA betting, he's got the Fiddle podcast, Fiddle's Bets, Fiddle's Picks, on Twitter. You want to make sure you follow him there. He is certainly one of the best when it comes to breaking down the hoops game. Fiddle, thanks for joining us here. How much betting do you plan on doing on the Summer League? How much attention, how much focus do you put into the NBA Summer League, maybe just to whether you're betting the games or if it enhances your futures portfolio?
2: I plan to bet some of the games for Summer League, especially because of the prediction markets being available as outs these days. You can see some volume pop up there, especially on game day and closer to tip-off. As the markets get matured and sharpened at the sports books, that they will populate at the prediction markets with decent liquidity. And so there can be edges to be found. And historically, I've just been too scared to bet it on an online recreational sports book and then, you know, put in pretty sharp plays for NBA Summer League and ruin an account or something like that. A lot of talk about account health in this space. It's a very true thing to be concerned about. So there are some hidden gems I do think are available for NBA Summer League. The only thing I would say is be very aware of the new free throw rule. There's the new rule that they're testing out where if you get fouled, you'll go to the line for only one shot and it will count for either 2 points if you got fouled on a two or you're in the bonus. If you get fouled on a three, you're going and shooting one free throw for all 3 points. It's a make or miss situation, one shot for all of the points. So how does that impact the rest of the game? How does that impact tiredness and ability to take a break during the three free throws? How does that impact expected value per shot if you're only taking one shot? There was a study that came out a few years ago that showed if you're taking a technical free throw, which is simply one shot at the line, your efficiency drops quite a bit as compared to going to the line for two in a normal momentum situation. So I wonder how that impacts scoring totals, how the market will price it in. So I have not bet any Summer League yet, but I'm certainly looking to.
0: That is going to be something that everyone is going to have to keep an eye on once we begin the Vegas Summer League, because that's when it really becomes a big bettable event here, Fiddle, coming up on Thursday, the Vegas Summer League. And I know that that rule was in the G League, but again, a lot of us are really not familiar with that one free throw rule, something that we'll see how the NBA does with the testing period.
2: Especially these players, Scott, because yeah, these are all rookies coming in who did not play that way through their college careers, for sure.
0: Yeah, no, that is wild. I can't even imagine the NBA putting that into effect. But then again, we have replay challenges in Major League Baseball now, so it is a different world of sports that exists right now. Speaking of a different world, it's a different world for a lot of teams across the NBA. The Boston Celtics made a big move last week when they traded Jaylen Brown to the Philadelphia 76ers. Now, you and I talked about this last week, Fiddle, on another show. I understood the Celtics shopping Jaylen Brown in the Giannis trade. I didn't understand the pivot to then just send him for, with no disrespect, pennies on the dollar to bring back Paul George to the Boston Celtics. When you look at the potential for both the Celtics and the Sixers now, who's the better bet moving into the 2026-2027 season?
2: I'll go with a surprising approach and say the better bet is still the Boston Celtics, because it's got to be respective to the odds that are out there for both of these teams. And while I also agree that, you know, taking in Paul George probably could have waited for the end of the summer, you probably could have waited and saw, you know, if there's any other injuries in training camp and any other team that thought they were out of the Jaylen Brown sweepstakes wants to jump back in, and there was no rush to the market, and Philadelphia's new GM is Jameer Nelson this season after Daryl Morey was fired. You had time to wait and make a decision here. I do think that Paul George is very, very seamless fit in Boston. So if Paul George sticks and we go into the season with the Celtics actually using Paul George and he's not flipped for Trey Murphy or some other piece for the Boston Celtics, he's a switchable defender. He has a high, high, high basketball IQ. He can attack in isolation. He is a absolute amazing shooter, high 3-point volume and percentage. So I think he fits really, really seamlessly into the Boston Celtics culture, locker room, and basketball style. So I do think for that reason, Boston's still probably a good bet to go over their win total and probably a better bet for playoff odds. And these two teams were neck and neck in playoff futures and such. So I would actually much prefer Boston, because, you know, they also integrated bring in Mitchell Robinson, and now they'll have 48 minutes of like an actual rim protector between Nemecada and Mitchell Robinson, when the real bad Brad Stevens move in the last 6 months was acquiring Nikola Vucevic for Anthony Simons, and the way that changed their rim protection and their defense. And that's where the 76ers feasted on and beat them in the paint for the last few games of that series. So I actually think the paint is fortified and the perimeter is still strong for the Boston Celtics.
0: I want to continue to talk about the futures market here. We're joined by Michael Fiddle, the NBA Betting with Fiddle podcast at Fiddle's Picks. He joins us on the Progressive Guest Line. I'm Scott Seidenberg. It's Live Bet Sunday here on VSiN. LeBron's next team. This market has been very interesting, and I know that you are somebody that monitors the prediction markets and looks to then use that information to make a value play on a regular sportsbook. If we're looking at the futures market here in the NBA and looking at LeBron's next team, which right now I'm looking at, let's say on Polymarket, the Cavaliers, 54% for LeBron's next team. Is there a bet to be placed then on the Cleveland Cavaliers?
2: So I think since we spoke, Scott, on the other show that we did, Max Kellerman and Rich Paul obviously being LeBron's agent, did a podcast together where they brought out this whiteboard, and it had all of the potential destinations and the factors that were looming as such. And it was like, you know, Philadelphia's on the board and Maxi has a star next to it. And all of a sudden, you know, Philadelphia's surging on the, you know, offshore books and prediction markets. And it's actually opening up real opportunities for me to buy the Cavaliers and possibly the Warriors. As things stand now in the NBA, I think it is Cavaliers or nothing, pretty much, like Warriors or Cavaliers, and out of the main ones that are being talked about. And then if we're looking at, well, maybe one team has to make a move in order to go acquire LeBron James, I think that would be the Warriors, if anyone, offloading Jimmy Butler and bringing in Anthony Davis. So I still believe firmly the two strongest options are Golden State and Cleveland, but the Brandon Weems, as the assistant general manager in the Cleveland organization, being great friends with LeBron and Rich Paul describing him as a brother, and a lot of talk about James Harden and LeBron not being a good fit together. I think that's crazy. LeBron was number one in the NBA last year, setting the screen in points per screen efficiency. Like, him running pick and roll with Luka Doncic was a nightmare for the rest of the league. Him running pick and roll with Austin Reeves was a nightmare for the rest of the league. If he's going to be a screen setter like this in the next phase of his career, doing so with James Harden, who's possibly a top three guy at reading the pick and roll coverage, is going to be lethal. So I think he could do it with Donovan Mitchell, who has room to improve there, and James Harden, who's one of the best ever to do it. So I actually like the fit for LeBron in Cleveland. And so I think Cleveland is probably the leading candidate right now, and should be, and probably still has value in market. But if we're going with a long shot, it's got to be Golden State that makes another move. And then that entices LeBron to swallow the pill, deal with the hate that comes with joining Steph Curry on the Golden State Warriors and going to Golden State.
0: Let's see. There's no market on the win totals just yet, or at least Cleveland's off the board. But you can get the Cavs at plus 850 up on DraftKings, at least, to win the Eastern Conference. So maybe that's a look. We know the Eastern Conference is a lot more doable than the Western Conference. We've got about a minute left here, Michael. Any WNBA plays you want to leave us here? There's nothing for tonight, but tomorrow you have Storm at Sparks, Sun at Lynx, Valkyries at the Mystics.
2: I'll go with the Sparks home, hosting the Seattle Storm. The Seattle Storm recently got both Dom Malanga and Ezzy Magbegor back from their recent injuries, and I actually think that is overpriced in market. I believe those two players are very good, but a bit redundant because they're both bigs. They haven't played with each other at all really this season, and they're trying to integrate two main focal points of the team that both operate in the paint. It's like asking Giannis and Bam Adebayo to be great right at the beginning of the season before they have any time to gel. And what they're both being rated in market is, you know, 2.5 points each, and we're getting the full 4.5, when I think that's a bit redundant, and because of the cluster of the positions they play, it should not be that way. So I actually think the Sparks -3.5 right now is probably a very strong bet for tomorrow's game at home. Sparks are on 8 days rest. I didn't even know such a thing was possible in the WNBA regular season, but because of the Commissioner's Cup last week, eight days rest, I think that closes 4.5 or 5.
0: We love it, Michael. Thanks so much. This is Live Bet Sunday here on VSiN.
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5: Back here on Live Bet Sunday, I'm Scott Satterberg with you on VSiN, the Sports Betting Network. My thanks to Michael Fiddle, who joined us in our last segment. Talk some NBA action, NBA futures, still waiting on LeBron's announcement for where he will play next. The prediction markets all have Cleveland as the favorite to land LeBron James. And does that mean the Cavs are a good bet in the futures market? I mentioned last segment, plus 850 right now up on DraftKings to win the Eastern Conference. But the NBA Summer League is going on right now. Well, one of the Summer Leagues. You got the California Classic, then you have the Salt Lake City Summer League, both of those kind of overlapping. And then coming up this Thursday, the Vegas Summer League, which has become a much more bettable event, as we've seen a lot of things become much more bettable events over the recent years, but a lot of people paying more closer attention to the Vegas Summer League and how the rookies perform, how much time do the rookies play. You know, if some of these rookies play in these other Summer League events, does that mean that they're going to play less time when they get to Vegas? So something to keep an eye on, because I know that we did see Darren Peterson and Cameron Boozer playing in their Salt Lake City Summer Leagues here. So I think it was, let's see, Peterson, 28 points on 11 of 21 shooting in 27 minutes. The Jazz had a 103-102 overtime win over the Hawks. And Boozer had 15 points on 7 of 11 shooting, 4 rebounds and 4 assists in 24 minutes during their 111-74 blowout win over the, I think it was the Thunder that they beat there. Let's see, was it the Thunder? That yesterday? Yeah, Grizzlies beat the Thunder yesterday, 111-74. So that was their win over the Thunder. Now, there's a game that's actually being played right now. They're in the fourth quarter in the California Classic. The Warriors, or one of their squads, because they do split squads like during these like Summer League things. Warriors are taking on the Spurs. But the story in this game, at least what I'm seeing on social media, is Jaxel Lendeborg is having himself a game. Lendeborg, let's see if I can pull up his stats here. 11 points on 4 of 11 shooting, 8 rebounds. He's 3 of 5 from 3-point range, by the way. 8 rebounds, 2 assists, 2 blocks, 6 defensive rebounds, only 1 foul. He's a plus 21. That's a best for his team on the court right now. And I talked about this during the draft when I was very curious what Dallas was going to do, because with Dusty May being the head coach now at Dallas, he had his pick of the three, you know, Michigan players that he could have chosen with that, what was it, the 11th overall pick, right? He had his pick of the litter. Or no, Lendeborg went 11th. It was when did Dallas have? Dallas had the, what was there? Lendeborg goes, ninth pick, excuse me. So you had Lendeborg on the board, you had Mara on the board, and you had Johnson on the board. You had the three Michigan players available for the former Michigan head coach to choose which one he wants to play on his team. And he chose Johnson. And that was a surprise to me, because I thought Lendeborg would be the guy. I could have made the argument for Mara, big, you know, seven-footer, but, you know, position needs aside, all that stuff. But seeing, you know, when I saw Lendeborg go to the Warriors, I actually thought that that was a great spot for him to be in. And I think that, you know, obviously with Steph Curry, maybe LeBron, probably not, but maybe. I think Lindenboer's going to have an impact here in his rookie season. And seeing him, you don't want to say shine, but he's putting up some highlights here during the Summer League action. I'm curious to see how much run he gets in the Vegas Summer League and what is going to be the outcome here for Lindenboer going into the season. Looking at the, you had the you know, obviously your favorite to win the Rookie of the Year, not the number one overall pick, but it was Cameron Boozer was the favorite to be the number one overall pick. Let's see if that market has kind of changed here. Let's see. NBA Rookie of the Year, I'm looking at FanDuel. Boozer plus 250. Darren Peterson plus 320. The number one overall pick, A.J. DeBanza plus 430. Look at all the way down the list. 25-1. Yaxa Lendeborg. Now, is he going to score as much as Darren Peterson? No. But he could affect the game in multiple ways. Rebounds, blocks. So there's scoring, there's defense. Again, I want to see more here during the Summer League, but I don't necessarily hate a 25-1 play on Yaxa Lindenboer to be the NBA's Rookie of the Year. And again, I'm just, and this is just maybe an instant reaction to some of the highlights I'm looking up on Twitter right now and seeing him have a couple of blocks and key rebounds in the Warriors' California Classic game against the Spurs, where they lead 87-56 right now. And this is actually a bettable event. NBA Summer League is a bettable event. Live line on this game with 4 minutes to go up on DraftKings. -30.5, Warriors gold. Total of 160.5. It is Live Bet Sunday here on VSiN, the Sports Betting Network. I'm Scott Seidenberg, always on Twitter at Scott's On Air. Hit us all up on the network at VSiN Live. Also in progress right now, Major League Baseball, as the San Diego Padres look to snap their 8-game losing skid, and they currently have a 1-0 lead over the Dodgers as we go to the top of the fifth inning. Now, the story in this game, the lack of offense for both of these teams. The Padres, just two hits off of Dodgers starter Emmett Sheehan. The Padres' offense has been, honestly, pathetic over the last this stretch run here, where they put up a couple of runs in Wrigley when the wind was blowing out. But Tatis is having an awful season. They're not getting contributions from up and down the lineup. Two runs, three runs a game, it's looked ugly. They were getting no hit until the top of the fourth inning, when Sheets had a single, and then Jackson Merrill had the RBI single. So two hits in the top of the fourth inning. First time the Padres had a hit here tonight. On the other side, the Dodgers don't have a hit. J.P. Sears has not allowed a hit through four innings. We are in the bottom of the, we're in the top of the fifth inning right now, and Padres are batting, looking to increase their 1-0 lead. But J.P. Sears has gone four no-hit innings here against the Dodgers. Earlier today, we had the potential of a no-hitter. We had the potential of a perfect game. Yuri Perez of the Marlins, seven perfect innings against the A's in Sacramento. He was pulled after 92 pitches and seven perfect innings. And the Marlins bullpen, most notoriously Lake Bacher, could not contain the A's offense there in Sutter Health Park, as he allowed five runs, four of them coming on a Jonah Heim grand slam in that bottom of the eighth inning. The Marlins got an insurance run in the top of the ninth. They held on to win 9-8, a game that they had an 8-0 lead going into the bottom of the eighth inning, when their pitcher, Yuri Perez, had thrown seven perfect innings. They had to hold on and escape with a 9-8 victory. But now we are on, I don't want to say we're on no-hitter watch just yet. If J.P. Sears gets through the fifth inning with not allowing a hit, I will say we're on no-hitter alert. J.P. Sears, 51 pitches through four innings, two strikeouts, two walks, but no hits allowed. Padres lead the Dodgers 1-0 there at Chavez Ravine. Coming up a little bit later on, about an hour or so from now, a little less, Red Sox at the Angels, Sunday Night Baseball from Anaheim, where the Red Sox a heavy -163 favorite with Ranger Suarez on the bump. Ryan Johnson goes for the Angels. A couple of plays I like in this game. I like the Red Sox in the first five innings. You can get them -160 on the run line, -0.5 a run, or you can lay the juice -155 to -160 on them just to win the first five innings, and you get the push protection there if they don't. But also like Ranger Suarez under 2.5 earned runs You look at the last couple of starts here for Ranger Suarez. He had 3 earned runs allowed against Washington. Before that, 1-0-2-1. So let's see what Suarez can do here. Looking at some of his splits on the road this season, a 2.12 ERA. So you want to talk about a guy who's got some splits between Fenway Park and on the road. At Fenway Park, Ranger Suarez, a 3.86 ERA. Away from Fenway Park, a 2.12 ERA. I kind of like Ranger Suarez under 2.5 earned runs tonight against the Angels. Look, the fireworks have faded, but we're still celebrating here at VSiN through July 7th. For just $2.99, you get 2 full years of VSiN Pro access. 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Coming up next, we will talk more about the futures market as the NHL draft is in the rearview mirror. Lots of trades going down in the NHL. We'll talk to our very own Jonathan Davis, VSiN's NHL analyst, about what futures bets he has made. Coming up next with me, Scott Seidenberg, here on Live Bet Sunday on VSiN.
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10: Back here on Live Bet Sunday, I'm Scott Satterberg with you on VSiN, the sports betting network. We're about 15 minutes away from Mexico versus England, the game delayed by an hour due to weather. And the question that I have is, will the pitch be wet? And will the drizzle continue? Yes, there might not be any thunderstorms and lightning or shelter-in-place orders, but they are playing at elevation in Estadio Azteca, a place where Mexico has not lost a game in a World Cup match. And while I originally loved the both teams to score bet, I don't know. Maybe a regulation draw bet might be something to play, thinking that this could be a scoreless game with both teams adjusting to maybe the ball traveling a little bit slower on what could be a wet pitch there at Estadio Azteca. But we'll keep an eye on that. As, like I said, we're about 15 minutes away from the start of that game here, FIFA World Cup round of 16. Let's talk some hockey. Last time we spoke to our last guest, he gave us a easy cash on the NHL draft with Alexander Command, the Swedish center, going under 15.5 picks, as that was a winner for us and all of you who tailed. And let's see if we can get some winners now in the futures market from VSiN's own NHL analyst, Jonathan Davis. JD, thanks so much for joining us here on the Progressive Guest Line. Great cash there with Alexander Command. I mean, I want to say no sweat, but I mean, you're sweating a little bit watching the draft, you know, because you never know what these teams are going to do. But that was a great cash. Overall, how was the draft for you? Did you hit a lot of other prop bets?
11: I did. Overall, it was profitable. I think the one that really I missed on, and I just didn't actually catch up with some of the draft experts, that the guy Kristen Verhoff, who San Jose took, was 20-1 to go ninth overall, and that's where at the end of the day, all three of my guys that I consult with all had him, and I just missed it. So that one was kind of eating at me. That would have been a no sweat play. But Scott, I think they're delaying the game because everybody wants to just, you know, hear what we're talking about.
10: Yes.
11: And, you know.
10: Yeah, we want to talk about the Penguins drafting

0: the Ruck twins, right? And how cool that is. You know, that's what a great story for the Penguins to draft both those players. But no, let's talk about the futures market, JD, because I think now is a really good time to expand your portfolio here. And I know some people don't want to tie up their money for months at a time, but if you're making a serious investment here on the NHL, like you are an NHL bettor like you and I are, you have to look at the markets now because we know how much they're going to change after the summer as we get into the fall. Now, the Florida Panthers, in the wake of the Tkachuk trade, have moved to become the favorites to win the Stanley Cup. Up on DraftKings right now, co-favorites with the Hurricanes at plus 650. We talked after the trade, and they were about the third favorite. We saw the market moving in their direction. Do you agree with where the market has now surged to put them even, or even in some books, ahead of Carolina as the favorite to win the Stanley Cup?
1: I think it's fair. I mean, and look, Scott, that line was plus 750 only 10 days ago. And so it's been dropping, you know, now at plus 650. So it continues to drop. And actually their odds to win the division, you know, I got them at plus, I think 370 is where, or plus 425. I got Florida to win the East. And I mean, they're down to, I think like plus 140 just to win the division. I mean, it's crazy. So there's a lot of money that is coming in on Florida. They're losing a lot of their value to win the division, but I think that if you still want to grab them to win the cup or to at least win the East, I think there's good value there. And then the other team that everybody is jumping on, you know, Washington, a team that I had at plus 500 to win the division, I think, you know, they're now down to plus 370 to win the division. That's still my, from a value standpoint, I think Washington to win the division at plus 370 is the best bet out there.
0: You know, it's so interesting that, you know, everyone's rushing to bet the Florida Panthers, right? Because a team that makes multiple Stanley Cup, you know, runs, right? And then has to take, they take a sabbatical, right? And they deal with all the injuries. You make the Tkachuk trade, okay. But can we also acknowledge, like, there's a goaltending change here now. Jacob Markstrom for the Florida Panthers. Like, should that be studied a little bit more when trying to evaluate the Panthers' chances to win all these futures bets?
1: I think it's fair to definitely take that, you know, have some concern. I do, you know, I think one of the things that I think will benefit Jacob Markstrom is that the team in front of him is a lot better what he had in New Jersey. And I think that, you know, the scoring chances that he's going to have to face in Florida are not going to be as tough as what he had, you know, with New Jersey. I do like the signing of Akira Schmid, a guy that the Golden Knights, you know, just they knew they were going to lose through waivers, so they had to move him. So I don't mind their goaltending tandem. And the one thing that I think is important for Jacob Markstrom, goalies, the transition from one team to another for a goalie can take a lot longer than other players. But Jacob Markstrom has the same goaltender coach in Florida that he had when he was drafted by the Panthers and Rob Tallis. And I think that's a big advantage for him and the Florida Panthers.
0: There's been a lot of turnover here in this in this offseason, especially at the goaltender position. What's been, if it is a goaltending move to you, that's the biggest one that jumps out, or besides the Tkachuk trade, obviously, what's been the biggest move here this offseason that has moved the needle the most for you?
1: Well, right now the Anaheim Ducks are the big team in question there, Scott. I mean, I grabbed them only 2 days ago at plus 180 to miss the playoffs.
0: Wow.
1: That's been taken off the board by DraftKings to miss. You can bet them to make the playoffs, but you can't bet them right now to miss the playoffs. The other team would be the Toronto Maple Leafs. I mean, you know, you talked about, you know, Florida, you know, is no longer has Sergei Bobrovsky. He has gone to Toronto. You know, if Sergei Bobrovsky playing, you know, maybe only 45 to 50 games can be more like he was two seasons ago than the goalie he was this past season, then, you know, look, Toronto's in really good shape. Right now, the way I would view Toronto, I do like their rookie Gavin McKenna to hit 60 points, to get at least 60 points, and I think you get that at even money. You know, it's rare that players, rookies get to 60, over 65, which I think is the next jump, and you can get that at 4-1. But even at even money, I mean, it's not very exciting to tie your money to, but that's one that I would consider. And then, you know, look, let's go back to the West, the San Jose Sharks. There's two ways you can play San Jose. You can make them to make the playoffs at minus 140, Scott, or you can bet them to go over their point total, which I saw DraftKings just released. I think it's 94.5, and that's at -130. So that's a couple of ways. I think San Jose makes it. I think they're going to need more than 90. They're going to need at least 95 to make it. So you save yourself a little bit of the tax. That may be the way to go, is to play their point total over 94.5.
0: All right, here's a question for you, JD. We're talking to Jonathan Davis, VSiN's own NHL analyst, here on the Progressive Guest Line. I'm Scott Seidenberg. It's Live Bet Sunday. Connor Hellebuck is the betting favorite right now to win the Vezina Trophy. He's +400 up on DraftKings. Where's Connor Hellebuck playing next season?
1: That's a good question. I mean, could he still end up in Buffalo, where he was reportedly open to being traded to? The problem was that the Sabres were not prepared to give up the fourth overall pick to include in a trade, but there's still a lot, you know, there's still a lot of ways to make that happen. I'm not sure, you know, where he ends up. Buffalo makes the most sense. They can send back a goalie to the Winnipeg Jets in that trade. You know, they brought in Stuart Skinner to the Jets as insurance. So, you know, we've got a lot of time between now and the start of the season, but you know, I would not be surprised to see Connor Hellebuck wearing another uniform. Here's another bet. It just depends on your bankroll, Scott, and what you're willing to put out. But the Pittsburgh Penguins are -210 to not make the playoffs. Mm. I'm very comfortable making that bet. I'm also comfortable making, you know, laying -350 on Detroit to not make the playoffs. I mean, I bet Calgary the last 2 years at -$4. And it's just a matter, if you have the bankroll available, do it. But I think Pittsburgh at -210, I think that's still a really good bet to not make the playoffs.
0: But they drafted the Ruck twins. Come on.
1: They drafted the Ruck twins. And I don't think we'll see either one of them playing next season. But it is a great story. And, you know, who knows? Could they even end up with the Robertson brothers? Potentially.
0: Wow.
1: They traded for one and they're going to sign Nick Robertson. You know, they've been rumored to get his brother Jason. We'll see where that ends up. But that's, you know, Dallas is another team, because Jason Robertson, you know, accepted a qualifying offer, which means he'll become an unrestricted free agent next year.
0: Yeah.
1: He'll be playing on a 1 year deal. So it'll be interesting to see what the Dallas Stars do as well. Come next season.
0: Lots of change over here in the NHL, and lots of time to expand your futures portfolio. JD, always appreciate the time. Thanks for all the insight and the winning bets. Enjoy this off time here in the summer, and let's gear up and start winning some bets come soon.
1: Off time? There's a lot going on with Uncle Leo in Anaheim. I'll just say, Anaheim cannot afford to sign him, and they cannot afford not to sign him, Scott.
0: Unbelievable. There he is. Good stuff, JD. Our very own NHL analyst here at VSiN, Jonathan Davis, on Twitter at West Coast Hockey. Well, Mexico, national anthem's being played right now. Crowd behind me at Circa is fired up. Let's rock and roll here on Live Bet Sunday.
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2: We are about to get underway. The crowd here at the Circus Sportsbook behind me is absolutely locked in for Mexico versus England. FIFA World Cup round of 16 action live from Estadio Azteca in Mexico City. I'm Scott Seidenberg. This is Live Bet Sunday here on VSiN, the Sports Betting Network. We will keep you up to date with every live betting opportunity that presents itself throughout this game. I did place a wager on both teams to score at even money. I wanted to go with Mexico to advance, but I just said both teams to score, and we'll see what happens and plays itself out. Maybe there's a live bet to be had. I do think it's interesting with the weather delay that both of these teams are going to have to obviously adjust to the conditions, as the pitch does look a little wet, the, you know, drizzling, you know, some moisture in the air, no longer a lightning issue or a thunderstorm issue, but there were thunderstorms and rain here, and we saw the Fox crew before the game with the ponchos on. Doesn't look like it's raining now, but it looks just like moist, you know, like a mist in the air, if you will. And perhaps if the pitch is very wet, the ball will move slower. But if the pitch is just slightly wet or slightly damp, it could actually force the ball to skid a little bit quicker. As we have an early yellow card for England on a dangerous challenge on a ball in the air here. So a minute in, we have England getting a yellow card. So we'll see if that affects their rotation. Maybe there'll be an early sub. But let's see, the Mexican player is being attended to right now. So an early stoppage a minute into the game, which just means we're going to get some added time at the end of this first half, which, of course, we always knew that we were going to get. So we're going to keep an eye on the markets here. Right now up on DraftKings, it is to qualify, to advance. Mexico minus 110, England minus 120. Here's something that I find interesting. You can look through the various prediction markets and see the liquidity and see what people have bet. One, for example, up on Polymarket, $24 million of volume on this game. England, 38% to win. Mexico, 31%. The draw, 33%. Okay? Very interesting. $29 million of liquidity. England projected at 38%. But then you look at Kalshi, for example, where over $157 million of liquidity into that market. Mexico, slightly ahead of England, it was about 50-50. 50% to 50%. Some Mexico 51% or so. I always think it's very interesting now, and we live in this new world of prediction markets where, you know, we're all adjusting to how to best utilize the prediction markets as far as, you know, to place our wagers, whether we're going to be betting on the prediction markets and then going through the ask bid price, right? Or if we're, you know, trying to calculate what the conversion is to odds and the implied probability, and then you have to factor in fees and whatnot to see whether the sportsbook has the price. But I actually think a good way to utilize the prediction markets is to use it as a source of information, right? If you use the prediction markets as a source of information, you might be able to find value in stale markets in the regular sports books, your online recreational sports books. And so if we see, you know, the prediction markets with a high liquidity, and we saw what Kalshi had, 150 something million. We have Polymarkets at 24 million wagered on this. And we can see that, oh, you know, England, much higher probability to win based on all the market, the liquidity here on the prediction markets, then maybe there's value in the minus 120, right, on England to advance. And the reason why I say that is because there's an interesting theory, I guess theory is the right word, called the wisdom of the crowd. Stop me if you've heard this before. But it's essentially saying that the sum of the large group of opinions is actually sharper than one or a few smarter individuals, right? The crowd, the wisdom of the crowd, $157 million of liquidity is leaning slightly towards Mexico. Do we take that information and then use that to then bet Mexico at minus 105 on DraftKings or a different book? I think there's ways we can utilize these prediction markets to then make bets. I talked about this earlier with Michael Fiddle, our basketball guest. If you look at the prediction markets and the high liquidity that's been wagered there on LeBron James's next team, and you see the Cleveland Cavaliers as an overwhelming favorite to land LeBron, well, think about that wisdom of the crowd. Think about the large sum, the aggregate opinions of all those people that are placing their wagers. That's sharper. That's a better indicator of the forecast than any single expert's going to give you, right? All those people, all that money being put into the prediction markets saying Cleveland. Well, now we take that information, and you can bet it. You can bet a Cleveland future on that book or a different market, or go to a different, go to a shop around to your different online recreational books or brick and mortars, whatever. Place a futures bet on Cleveland. Bet Cleveland over their win total. Bet Cleveland to win the Eastern Conference. Add that to your portfolio. Why? Because, hey, the market's going to change. Now, whether you think LeBron is worth however much to a team at this point, that's up to you to decide. But there's no doubt that the market's going to change when LeBron James officially becomes a member of the Cleveland Cavaliers. That plus 850 to win the Eastern Conference right now is not going to exist. So I think that is a great way to utilize these prediction markets to then make your bets at different places. So I think that, look, we know that these are becoming a newer way of placing wagers, and more people are turning to prediction markets for better pricing and things like that. But I think as sports bettors, even if you're not familiar with, you know, wagering on a prediction market and the associated fees and the ask bid price on exchanges or whatever, use the information there to help formulate an opinion. Because, as I mentioned before, the wisdom of the crowd is going to be more accurate. And the higher the liquidity in the market, the more money that's bet into the market, that's going to be sharper than something that has low liquidity. So always pay attention to how much is being bet on these prediction markets on whatever bet that you want to place here. And in this case, again, like I said, before the match started, there was a tweet that was sent out by Kalshi, and it was 50-50. 50%, 50% for Mexico and England, and it was $157 million wagered. Now, does that mean the draw is the play? Maybe. Maybe. Looking at the line right now, on the three-way line for this match, as we are in the eighth minutes, you have the draw plus 190 is the draw. Your odds just to advance, and this includes extra time penalties, England -125, Mexico -105. I did mention that before the match, I did bet both teams to score, although seeing the weather conditions, I'm not so keen on that. I actually like the regulation draw. I think might be my better bet. It's plus 190 right now. We haven't seen a goal scored yet. Still early, eighth minute. England does have a corner kick, so we will monitor this throughout. But I think as we continue to go with no scoring, that plus 190 is going to go away pretty quickly. So I actually think the draw is the look for me right now if we were placing a wager right now on England versus Mexico. Plus 190 on the regulation draw. That's just the 90-minute line, even though it's 90 minutes plus extra time. We understand. Not the extra time. I'm talking about stoppage time, 90 minutes plus stoppage time. So draw plus 190 up on DraftKings. That would be my live bet for this match right here on this episode of Live Bet Sunday with me, Scott Seidenberg, here on VSIM. 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Taking a look at what's going on in Major League Baseball, the San Diego Padres taking on the Dodgers, looking to snap their 8-game losing skid. Padres with a 1-0 lead over the Dodgers in the top of the sixth inning. The no-hit bid is gone as the Dodgers have one hit off of J.P. Sears. 5 innings, 1 hit, no runs, 2 walks, and 5 strikeouts on 76 pitches for J.P. Sears. Emmett Sheehan's night is over. 4 1/3 innings, 3 hits allowed, 1 run, 3 walks, and 5 strikeouts, 96 pitches, and he has been relieved here by Jack Dreyer. So, Padres with a 1-0 lead over the Dodgers, top of the sixth inning there in L.A. as the Dodgers look to snap their 8-game losing skid. I gave the numbers earlier. This season, teams on 8-game losing skids, 4-3 straight up. But last year, 14-4 straight up. So there hadn't been many, only 4 times last season, a team lost 9 or more games in a row in Major League Baseball. This season, we've had 3 instances. But if you combine the two, since the start of last season, what is it, 18-7 for the teams looking to snap an 8-game losing skid? And maybe the Padres are going to do it on the strength of their pitching here in this game tonight. Again, a 1-0 lead as they are in the sixth inning. Your live line right now up on DraftKings. Padres minus 120. Your live total, 4.5, minus 153 to the over. We'll continue the Major League Baseball conversation. Coming up next, Hector Beauchamp, covering the Yankees beat, will join us, talk about what's going on with the New York Yankees right now. And should we hit the panic button on our futures bets? It's Live Bet Sunday here on VSiN.
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2: 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We're into the 15th minute here of a game that was delayed by an hour to start. Mexico and England are scoreless. Round of 16 action here at the FIFA World Cup from Estadio Azteca in Mexico City, where Mexico just had an incredible chance on a diving header that either went wide or it was saved by Pickford. I can't see if it's going to be a corner kick or not. Yes, it was saved. Oh, my goodness, what a chance that was. I did bet both teams to score in this match, but I also bet the draw at plus 190, as we talked about it last segment. So let's see if the pitch is wet and damp and has an effect on this game. And we'll see if Mexico can make something happen here with this corner kick. Let's shift gears and get into Major League Baseball, where the second favorite to win the World Series and the overwhelming favorite to win the American League is in the midst of a terrible skid. The New York Yankees are 4 games back of the Tampa Bay Rays in the American League East standings. They are 1-9 in their last 10 games. They are 3-12 in their last 15 games. Should we be concerned? Joining us now on the Progressive Guest Line is Hector Beauchamp, covering the Yankees for Latino Sports, host of the Yankees Morning Brew podcast. Hector, thanks so much for giving us a couple minutes. Are we concerned with the Yankees, with their play as of late, or is this just the normal Yankee summer swoon? Because, listen, as Yankees fans, we know this happens every year in, like, June and July. They just go through some sort of slump, and then they wind up fixing it towards the end of the summer. So should we be concerned, or is this just the normal Yankees taking some time off here in the summer?
10: Scott, I wish I had some better news to share with you and your audience. First and foremost, thank you for having me on, and I appreciate you for pronouncing my last name properly. Sometimes people don't get it, but I appreciate you. But, you know, when it comes to the New York Yankees, your producer, they have the chart down there when it comes to the numbers, 1-9 in their last 10 games. When you expand that, it's three wins in their last 17 games, and this has been a really bad spell when it comes to watching Yankees baseball. I know, obviously, some Yankee fans are used to, like, the June swoon or the Boone swoon. This has been the worst that it has been. And in the absence of Aaron Judge, the numbers, they just stick out just a little bit more. In that 15-game span since June 17th, the Yankees have given up 29 unearned runs. And that's not fundamental baseball. That's not championship baseball. And I've been saying this on my live stream and some of the articles that I've been writing. This team's expectations, they do not match the accountability when it comes to holding players accountable on the field. And that's something that, as a Yankee fan and as a Yankees beat writer, that has been very frustrating. When it comes to the offense, Cody Bellinger, big time culprit when it comes to not coming through in the absence of Aaron Judge. And since June 17, Cody Bellinger has only had one RBI, and it came in the game that the Yankees got spanked on July 4th. And that's something that Yankee fans, when you look at the numbers, it sticks out like a sore thumb.
2: It's unbelievable when you look at certainly the firepower on this team, like, speaks for itself. But the team's not healthy right now. There's no Aaron Judge. There's no Giancarlo Stanton. Trent Grisham just came back. You're also losing other players left and right. Is the solution currently available for the Yankees? Or do you think Brian Cashman has to be aggressive here at the trade deadline to bring in a piece that's going to help this team moving forward?
10: Well, at the start of the season, when the Yankees were one of the better teams in baseball, everybody kept pointing back to the 1998 Yankees and comparing that team to what you saw on the field for the first couple of months. But ever since then, the injuries started piling up. The Yankees were one of the only teams and that went the longest streak without putting one of their players on the IL. But ever since then, the Yankees had like 10 or 11 different players from their starting lineup or their starting rotation gone on the IL ever since then. The big one is Aaron Judge. And when you look at the Yankees defense, obviously we could talk up the middle, Anthony Volpe and Jose Caballero, but when you ask Brian Cashman, what are you going to get at the trade deadline? This team had question marks in spring training and going into the season. It's just that we're getting a long stretch without Aaron Judge and Giancarlo Stanton. And what's more troubling is that we had this window where Aaron Judge was supposed to get re-imaging done on his ribcage, and we haven't had that. And there hasn't been an update since then. So I think internally the Yankees are they may know that the injury may be longer than some people have are expecting. And if it's something that Aaron Judge is not coming back until September, the Yankees have to pull the trigger and make a trade at the trade deadline. What it is, who it's for, I don't know. There's not that big bat that's a franchise changer that can replace Aaron Judge. Not that many people can replace Aaron Judge. And with Carlos LeGrande going down as well, it makes it harder for Brian Cashman to make those moves at the trade deadline. The Yankees, they don't have one of the better farm systems in baseball. You were looking at the top echelon of the Yankees prospects, Carlos LeGrande, George Lombard Jr., but both those players are on the IL at the moment. Mm. So it's kind of hard for Brian Cashman to make any kind of moves.
2: Yeah, and you thought Spencer Jones was going to be better than he has been. It's been a little bit of a disappointment, and as he adjusts to the big league game, I know he's been sent back down, but you're right, whether it's Lombard or somebody else, the Yankees might need to solve this issue from within. You know, I was looking at the stats on the season. In terms of weighted runs created, overall in the season, the Yankees are the fourth best offense in all of Major League Baseball. But since June 1st, 27th. In all of baseball since June 1st. So we're talking about a team that on the season has a WRC plus of 107. It's 86 since June 1st. So it's been a terrible drop-off. You mentioned the June swoon, the Boone swoon here for the New York Yankees as we are in the month of July and nothing has gone right for them.
10: And I just want to add, too, and I know a lot of fans, especially online, they're quick to point the finger at Aaron Boone. And I've been saying that Aaron Boone can only manage the team that's on the field. You know, he's not the one that's going out there and acquiring players, whether it's via free agency or via the trade market. Now, does the manager have some input on the players that he wants on his roster? Yeah, absolutely. But he's not the one that's in charge making the moves. Brian Cashman, and it's not all his fault. It's just some of the young prospects that he invested so much time in development, they just haven't worked out. Anthony Volpe has not worked out. Austin Wells has not worked out. When you look at Austin Wells' stats in the past 2 months, he has been the worst hitter in Yankees franchise history with an OPS under 500. And when he was drafted, when his scouting report was that his bat will make it to the major league. This is a guy that could hit 25 to 30 home runs. And as a Yankee fan, when he was drafted, you get excited about that. Credit to Austin Wells because his defense stepped up and he got him to the major leagues as one of the better catchers in baseball. But offensively, he hasn't given you anything. And the post-game comments talking about he's not out there to get hits for a team, you don't want to hear that when your team is going through this type of funk that they're going through at the moment. And the Yankees with Jazz Chisholm now going on the IL, I want to see if they have that conversation with Anthony Volpe and sit him down and tell him, like, hey, when we have Jose Caballero as a starting shortstop, our record is over 500. When you're the starting shortstop this year, we're below 500. Credit, you know, obviously that you got to look at the numbers because Jose Caballero played more games with Aaron Judge in the lineup. But when you look at the defense speaks for itself. And if Anthony Volpe, because there was some rumblings that he didn't want to play second base down in the minors. And if that's the case, he's going to have to sit down on the bench and the Yankees are going to have to figure out what they're going to do with Jazz Chisholm being out.
2: You know, Hector, I've been telling everybody when asked, would I still bet the Yankees to win the American League? And I'm saying yes. I've always said yes because they will get healthy. And when they go into the postseason with Judge, with Stanton, right, with a full lineup and with a pitching rotation that will have Max Fried back and Rodon and Schlittler and Gerrit Cole, and you have pieces that can come back and help you in the bullpen, like Clark Schmidt can come back and help you in the bullpen. I do still think the Yankees are the bet. Part of me is, like, backing off a bit a little bit now because of the way that they play. But here we got a minute left. Would you still bet on the New York Yankees to represent the American League in the World Series?
10: Yes, absolutely, 100%, because of everything that you just laid out. And with all the issues that we've been going back and forth with over the past 10 minutes, the Yankees still have the second best record in the American League behind the Tampa Bay Rays. So can they figure it out? Will Brian Cashman make a move at the trade deadline? 100%. But the one thing that has to be worked on is this defense. Again, in the past 15 games, giving up 29 unearned runs, you're averaging 2.3 errors a game or 2.3 unearned runs a game. You're not going to win championships or any many games in the postseason if that's what you're doing. And that's something that the Yankees have to figure out sooner rather than later, because you cannot have your opponent get an extra out. You saw what happened in the World Series against the Dodgers, and Yankee fans, that's still burned in the back of their mind.
2: Yeah, thanks for reminding me about that, Hector. Really appreciate you putting me in a good mood here now. Yankees still have the best run differential in the American League at +78, so we'll see if they turn things around here now that the calendar has flipped to July. Hector Beauchamp, check him out, Latino Sports, covering the New York Yankees. Appreciate the time, brother. Enjoy the rest of this stretch run, and let's see if they can turn it around here.
10: Appreciate you, my guy, and stay cool with this heat wave that's hitting us right now.
2: There he is. Check out Hector, of course, host of the Yankees Morning Brew podcast on Twitter at Hector Beauchamp. I'm Scott Satterberg. We'll update you on what's going on in a scoreless first half in Estadio Azteca, Mexico and England, at the end of a hydration break right now. Isn't it wet enough outside? It's Live Bet Sunday here on VSiN.
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18: 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I found belonging, an unbreakable bond with my fellow Marines. 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
19: 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He makes the tough calls, stays cool under pressure, and knows ball like nobody else. I want to be just like him. You can too. 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
2: Scott Sandberg back here with you. 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And we are scoreless between Mexico and England. World Cup round of 16 action from Estadio Azteca in Mexico City. The game delayed by an hour due to weather. And it looks like damp conditions there on the pitch. But certainly England might have had a little bit of better of the chances early on here. Mexico had an incredible chance on a diving header earlier here in this first half that was saved. So it is scoreless here in the 30th minute. Current odds right now up on DraftKings, looking at the live betting market on your three-way line. It is England plus 180, Mexico plus 230, the draw plus 160. We recommended and wagered plus 190 on the draw earlier in the program. To advance, England minus 120, Mexico minus 110. That odds has just shifted right now live before my eyes. England to advance minus 125, Mexico even money to advance. Before the match started, way before the match started, I did wager on both teams to score at even money. So we'll see if there's any goals scored. Mexico hasn't conceded here in this tournament yet, but they haven't faced the quality of opponent that they are facing right now in England. It doesn't appear that the weather is having any issue. Like, I don't think the ball is kind of slowing down a bit because of a wet pitch. If anything, sometimes if the pitch is just a little damp, the ball can skid a little bit. But I haven't really seen, like, mishits, you know, chances that are just going over the net or wide of the net, or guys trying to, you know, hit passes and the ball skipping and slowing down because of the wet pitch. So it looks like the conditions are pretty good as Mexico has another chance and kicks it way over the net. Now, I'll tell you, the crowd here at Circa is absolutely electric. It is a full sports book here behind me, and the Mexico fans are getting excited every single time there is a chance for Mexico, as they the volume here, you can feel the energy through the studio glass with the Mexican fans watching here at the Circa Sportsbook. So we are into the 32nd minute now. Again, scoreless, and even if I don't get both teams to score, at least give me the draw, because then I'll still be up with the plus 190 cash on the draw, and we'll see what happens if in fact we do see a goal. I might consider, though, if a team breaks through, I might consider a live bet on the draw, which you'll get incredible pricing on that, because one of these teams will be ahead 1-0 in what is going to be very difficult to, you know, to score, considering both of these defenses. But we have seen so many times in this World Cup the team trailing, coming from behind to win. We saw it again earlier here today, where Brazil had a 1-0 lead over Norway. Norway scores two late goals to win that game 2-1. And it just seems like every one of these games, we're seeing a team come from behind to win. Didn't happen on the 4th yesterday with Morocco beating Canada clearly, and France getting the Mbappe penalty to go on to win. But you had it with, multiple games that we saw early in this elimination round. And we've had just late drama, stoppage time drama in these matches as well. So I think we could see, even if somebody scores and they become an overwhelming favorite, I don't hate taking a stance on a live draw. The draw right now on the three-way line up on DraftKings is, we bet it at plus 190. Live line right now, plus 150 on the draw. Sunday Night Baseball getting underway in Anaheim as the Angels host the Boston Red Sox. We have two plays on this game, as first pitch is coming up. We have the Red Sox on the first five-inning money line, and you can shop around and see what pricing you can get on that right now. Minus 155 might be the best line. Let's take a look to see what the best market is for this game, which is getting underway. First five innings, minus 158, your best line right now. Minus 160 on some other books, minus 165 on the Red Sox in the first five innings. So minus 158 is your best line if you want to jump in and tail us here on the Red Sox in the first five innings. And we are also on Ranger Suarez, under 2.5 earned runs. I laid the juice on that at minus 158. It's still, you know, they're getting underway now, so you might have missed the boat on the Ranger Suarez prop, although Angels haven't batted yet, so you can still get that prop. And I do see minus 160 available on the under 2.5 earned runs for Red Sox starting pitcher Ranger Suarez. For the Boston Red Sox, over their last 14 games, they are 10-2-2 in the first five innings. This is a team that has been getting out to early starts. My projected score in this game is a low-scoring game. I do have the Red Sox winning, 2.8 to 2.5. And then my projection on, on Suarez earned runs is 1.4, and his line is 2.5. And Suarez has gone under the 2.5 in 7 of his last 10 starts. So that's why I'm on Ranger Suarez under 2.5 earned runs as they get underway here in Anaheim. The Red Sox batting in the top of the first inning. Padres adding some insurance here against the Dodgers. They have a 2-0 lead, top of the 7th inning in L.A. Nobody out, 2 runners on for Fernando Tatis Jr., who is 2-for-4 here tonight. So have a day. Bounce back here, Tatis, as the Padres look to snap their 8-game losing skid, and they look to defeat the Dodgers. Dodgers, meanwhile, just one hit in this ballgame. One hit. That's all we got, was one leaping hit. J.P. Sears went 5 innings, only allowed that one hit, 2 walks, 5 strikeouts. He has been replaced by Yuki Matsui, who pitched 2/3 of an inning and got 2 walks. Two walks, but didn't allow a run or a hit, no strikeouts. And then it was Bradley Rodriguez who came in to get the final out of the inning, as he didn't allow a runner on base. We do have a goal. England has scored and opened up the scoring here in the 36th minute. England with a 1-0 lead over Mexico. England with a 1-0 lead over Mexico, much to the chagrin of the crowd behind me here at the Circa Sportsbook. Your updated market right now on England-Mexico to advance: England minus 450, Mexico plus 310. Your three-way line: England minus 220, Mexico plus 800, the draw plus 285. Now, we are already in on the draw. Wow, diving header. That is a pretty goal. That is a very pretty goal. Diving header. Yeah, my goodness. Now, before the match, we already bet both teams to score. So, naturally, we are rooting for Mexico to get a goal here. We already bet the draw plus 190. I would jump in on the draw right now plus 285. Because, again, we have seen time and time again, and this is just a 90-minute bet. But we have seen time and time again at this World Cup, these teams come from behind here. But you just wonder if, England with a great chance here, could they score again? They do. Wow. England just like that. It is 2-0, unless this can't be offsides. Unbelievable. What a turn of events if this is a good goal. England celebrating right now. I don't know if there's going to be... Is it a review? Mexico fans are speechless right now. As England, right after the first goal, comes right back and scores a second goal. And Mexico is stunned right now. I was just about to say, the one fear that I would have on Mexico coming back in this match is as they try to push forward, it opens them up to the counterattack, which England is going to be incredible at their counterattack, because that's what England thrives on. England's a team that sits back, plays defense, and thrives on the counterattack, and that's why they're so good at limiting people scoring against them, and they just had a beautiful second goal here just minutes after, like a minute after the first goal. So two goals in quick succession as, my goodness here, 36th, and Bellingham, a brace, they call that. Two goals for Jude Bellingham. 36th minute and 38th minute. They call that the brace in soccer when a player scores two goals. One goal away from the hat trick. What's that bet at? Do we get a live hat trick bet? Let's see. Goal scorer prop. Bellingham right now. He's off the board for an anytime goal scorer. You can bet him to be the third goal scorer of the game. Let's see. To score three plus goals, plus 700 for Bellingham. Do we take, now this isn't like hockey with the empty net and the teammates trying to set him up, but plus 700 for a hat trick? Hey, there's fireworks going on right now in Mexico City. The fireworks have faded here, but we're still celebrating at VSIN through July 7th. 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
8: Viva la Mexico here at Circa. I'm Scott Satterberg. This is Live Bet Sunday here on VSiN, the Sports Betting Network. England scoring twice in 2 minutes to take a 2-0 lead over Mexico. And minutes after that, Mexico scores and gets on the board. So congratulations to all those who tailed us with the both teams to score bet. As we do get the win, it is a 2-1 match right now. The crowd here at Circa, absolutely insane when Mexico scored that goal. And what a change of what a big swing that was. I mean, 2-0, the crowd here is silent. Everybody's thinking this match is, I know it's a long way to go, but still, the vibes very low, giving up two goals in 2 minutes. Well, now we've had three goals scored in 6 minutes. It is a 2-1 match. Our both teams to score is already cashed. And guess what? Our draw is back to being live. Live numbers right now up on DraftKings, your three-way line. England, minus 180. Mexico, plus 600. The draw, plus 260 to advance. England, minus 300. And Mexico, plus 230. Mexico just had a chance that was missed wide of the net. That's why you heard the crowd here behind me get very, very excited. I'm going to be excited. We are in the we're in stoppage time here at the first half. So we're going to play some wagers here on this second half, now that we're playing with some profit after the both teams to score cash. But let's shift gears. We'll turn our attention back to the association as Summer League action is going on right now for the NBA. The Vegas Summer League begins here on Thursday, but we are in the midst of the California Classic and the Salt Lake City Summer League, where the options to wager on Rookie of the Year have been on display. Let's head on out to the Progressive guest line. Joining us right now is our very own co-host of Prop Points here on VSiN. He is Nick Whalen from RotoWire. Nick, thanks so much for giving us a couple minutes. And how focused are you on the Summer League? What have you been paying attention to? And how are you going to use what you see here in the Summer League to make some bets in the futures market?
9: Yeah, it's a great question. I am probably way too locked in on Summer League. I think obviously it's a great opportunity to see a lot of the rookies, some of the second year guys are back, and then almost more so, you know, some of these like forgotten college guys, like, oh yeah, I remember watching him in the ACC tournament. Oh yeah, that guy made a run in March Madness 3 years ago, and now here he is on the Brooklyn Nets Summer League roster. I will say I'm not, from a betting perspective, I'm not really doing anything with the Utah Summer League, with the California Classic. I mean, these are events where even those rosters are pared down from what you normally see in Summer League, but already, and it kind of happened under the cover

0: of a holiday weekend. But if you were paying attention, we saw Cam Boozer, we saw Darius Acuff, we saw Darren Peterson all in action over the weekend. And I think for the most part, you know, the thing that I'm looking for most, you know, if I'm carrying this over to Rookie of the Year, just trying to evaluate these guys for the first time in an NBA setting is, one, if you're, you know, one of these elite players, one of the top five, top seven picks like Acuff, do you stand out? Do you look like you're supposed to look against a bunch of guys who will likely not be playing many NBA minutes in their career? And, you know, I think you can look at it the other way too, where if, you know, if somebody doesn't stand out, or all of a sudden you're like, okay, he's kind of blending in against that competition, that's when you start to have some concerns. So, you know, Acuff to me, it was just one game, you know, with the Sacramento Kings. He took 29 shots, which may be something that carries over to the actual NBA season, was not very efficient. I think that's what we should expect during the regular season. But Peterson, Scott, he's the guy who really stood out to me, right? Mm-hmm. And if you, even if you just watch the highlights that have been going around Twitter over the last 24 hours, the effortlessness, the smoothness of his game, I mean, this was kind of all the best version of Darren Peterson that we saw at Kansas last year. Yes, he had a bunch of turnovers. Yes, I'm willing to kind of throw that out in his first summer league action. But I thought of the rookies that we've seen on display so far, Peterson absolutely passed the eye test for me.
1: You know, a player that I was interested in, and, you know, maybe it's because obviously recency bias and I'm seeing all the highlights on Twitter of his performance here tonight. But I even thought this when he was drafted. I thought Yaxel Lendeborg going to Golden State was a really good fit for him, and he had an opportunity to make an impact right away. He had a couple of blocks here in the game. He finishes with 8 rebounds, 11 points on 4 of 11 shooting, but he was 3 of 5 from three-point range in the Warriors kind of split squad game that they had at the California Classic. But Yaxel Lendeborg from Michigan is 25-1 to win Rookie of the Year. Now, you're playing with Steph Curry, maybe LeBron, although likely not, because LeBron's probably going to go to Cleveland. But you're playing alongside Steph Curry for a great head coach in what we know is a good system. Draymond Green's not there. There's opportunities for him to play. What do we think about a flyer on a 25-1 price on Yaxel Lendeborg for Rookie of the Year?
0: Yeah, I did a video on some of my favorite values for our site last week, and Lendeborg is somebody that we talked about, right? I mean, it's no fun to just say, yeah, I'm going to bet Cam Boozer. He's the favorite at plus 260. I think it's a good bet. But, you know, if you're looking for real value here, you have to go a little bit further down the board. And, look, it's ultimately unlikely, of course, that Lendeborg wins Rookie of the Year. But you could say he's right there with anybody else in this class in terms of NBA readiness. I know he took some heat for his comments after being drafted, talking about the roster in Golden State, the opportunity in front of him. I didn't mind him saying that. I don't think he's wrong. I think he went to a spot where he could conceivably start right away. We'll see what happens with Jimmy Butler. We'll see what happens with the rest of this roster. But he is going to be in the mix. There's no question about that. And Steve Kerr has not been shy about throwing his young guys out there, especially over the last few years. And then, you know, if you're comparing him to some of the bigger names at the top of the board, yeah, of course, if you gave me Boozer, Peterson, DeBonta versus the field, yeah, I'm probably taking one of those three. But we have these unique situations where, you know, Boozer, I think, is going to get his numbers, but the Grizzlies might be the worst team in the NBA. You could hold that against him. You know, Darren Peterson is on this Jazz team where normally a player like him would be the number one, number two option right away. That's not going to be the case in Utah. And I think you could say the same thing about the team context for DeBonta in Washington.
1: Oh, for sure. Again, you mentioned Peterson with the scoring performance. Like, if you're telling me which guy's going to have the biggest scoring season this year, yeah, it's probably going to be Darren Peterson. But listen, I might take a flyer, 25-1. You mentioned it. If you're looking for value, you might have to shoot down, and we'll see the opportunities that they get this season. Look, there's been so much changeover, Nick, in these rosters here in this offseason, and the futures market has been fluctuating accordingly. I talked about this earlier with a prior guest. The prediction markets right now, I think, could be a tool to use to take the information that we're seeing on these prediction markets and then go to your regular sports books and place a futures bet. LeBron James hasn't announced where he's going yet, okay? But the prediction markets right now, with a high liquidity, believe it or not, because there's like millions and millions of dollars being wagered on this, have Cleveland as the overwhelming favorite for LeBron James. Right now, the Cavs are plus 850 to win the Eastern Conference. Whether or not you believe LeBron is worth however much to that team, you know that once he officially goes to Cleveland, that plus 850 is gone. Can I interest you in the Cavs to win the Eastern Conference right now, pre-LeBron announcement, at plus 850?
0: I think you can, because I think if you are following the tea leaves through the LeBron rumors, I think it is seeming to become more and more realistic that Cleveland could be the landing spot. And it's interesting to me that there's just not an obvious, oh, okay, he has to go to this team, right? There's a caveat for just about every team you could throw out there. I know, like, San Antonio, Denver, you know, those teams have kind of been on the fringes, and it's like, okay, he goes and teams up with Jokic. It'd be fun to watch, but he's not going to get the credits that he probably thinks he wants at a city like that. In Cleveland, we've already seen this happen. He's already summited the mountain with this Cavaliers team. We know he's going to be embraced there, and I think the biggest point is he's going to the Eastern Conference, right? And I don't want to disrespect the New York Knicks, who to me are the rightful favorites to win that conference, but that's not an obstacle that you look at in the same way that you would OKC or San Antonio in the West. I think the Boston Celtics clearly are going to be a worse team than they were last season and certainly 2 years ago. Philly, if they get LeBron, that becomes really interesting. If not, they're always just going to be this team that's kind of in what-if mode. What if Joel Embiid stays healthy? I don't think it happens. And I think it's crazy right now, Scott, that the Pistons have shorter odds to win the East than the Cavaliers. I know there's been some Durant rumors. I know Detroit wants to make a big splash this offseason, but Cleveland's the team that was just in the East Finals, and we don't feel good about how that series went. We know there's always going to be the James Harden factor for the Cavs, but if you're willing to believe that you're dropping LeBron on that roster, I mean, yeah, you got to wonder how it fits. Can LeBron coexist with James Harden and Evan Mobley and Donovan Mitchell? I'm not sure, but from a pure talent perspective, I think that's pretty clearly the most talented team and maybe the deepest team in the Eastern Conference, so I'm on board.
1: Final thing, Nick, we got about a minute left. There is a fun bet on DraftKings in the wake of the Jaylen Brown trade. You can bet a head-to-head matchup, more regular season wins, Celtics or the Sixers. Celtics minus 180 right now, Sixers plus 150. Forget about the handle conversation for a second, or straddle conversation. Who wins more games this regular season, the Celtics with Paul George or the Sixers with Jaylen Brown?
0: I think it's going to be really, really close. I mean, Boston just has the system, right, where you just – it's plug and play. Yeah, I think they're almost kind of doing what the Spurs were doing 10 years ago, where it just felt like they were pulling these guys out of nowhere, and all of a sudden, you know, Baylor Shireman and Sam Hauser and Peyton Pritchard are big-time NBA players. So I don't think Boston is going to fall off necessarily in a huge way in the regular season, but I think not having Jaylen Brown in the postseason is where I see their upside being limited. Joel Embiid, what do you set in the over-under? 37.5 games played? You know, to me, that's still a problem for the Sixers. So I do think the Celtics might win more regular season games, but it's not a team to me that has a championship ceiling right now in the East.
1: I would 100% agree with you. He is Nick Whalen. Check him out. Co-host of Prop Points here on VSiN. All the great work they do at RotoWire. Nick, great stuff, man. Good luck with your bets.
0: Thank you, man.
1: We are at the half in Mexico City. We'll update you on Mexico versus England coming up next. I'm Scott Seidenberg. It's Live Bet Sunday here on VSiN.
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1: Scott Satterberg back here with you on Live Bet Sunday here on VSiN, the sports betting network. We are at the half in Estadio Azteca in Mexico City, where England has a 2-1 lead over Mexico in a game that is filled with drama. What a first half we saw. Literally, it felt like I watched three different games in the course of that first half. First, it was a scoreless opening 20, 30 minutes or so, right? Well, it was 35 minutes of no score, right? England then gets two goals in 2 minutes. That's right. Two goals in 2 minutes. Stunning the Mexico City crowd. Stunning the crowd here at the Circa Sportsbook, which is filled with Mexico soccer fans. But then, minutes after that, Mexico scores and pulls to within one. 2-1 is the score. We had three goals in a six-minute span. So congratulations to all those who tailed our best bet, which was the both teams to score, which we got that, and our live bet that we placed at plus 190 on the 90-minute draw. We thought was dead. We're live now. If you would like to bet the draw now, up on DraftKings, the three-way line, plus 245 on the regulation draw. Right now, England minus 150 on the 90-minute line, Mexico plus 500, and as I mentioned, the draw plus 245. Your odds to advance, England minus 235, Mexico plus 175. Then to advance would include just the winner, right? Whether it goes to extra time or PKs, whatnot. So right now, I mean, I couldn't be happier with the position that I'm in because I have the draw. We've already cashed the BTTS. So this is kind of a free roll here on the draw. Yes, we got a worse price than exists right now, but I would still go in on the draw right now. Or like maybe a double chance. Maybe it's Mexico or draw. Maybe it's a second half wager on Mexico to score. Maybe it's just like a team total on Mexico here in the second half. Mexico to score in the second half. Get this. The yes on Mexico to score a goal in the second half is minus 195 up on DraftKings. Think about that for a second. both teams to score in the second half. The no is minus 350. The team to score in the second half. England, yes, minus 105. No, minus 140. Mexico, yes, minus 195. No, plus 130. So if we're reading between the lines here, the sportsbook, at least DraftKings, is telling us a couple of things here. It is minus 350. Now, here's what I want to do. I actually want to have some fun here. I'm going to do like an implied probability calculator right now. Okay? They're telling us that there is a 78% chance that both teams do not score here in the second half. Now, that could mean that neither team scores, right? If it's nil-nil and this game ends 2-1, both teams to score, the no is a winner, right? But it's telling us also that Mexico to score a goal is 66% likely to happen, the implied probability. It's minus 195 on Mexico to score. The minus 140 on England to not score is 58%. So the sportsbook, at least the odds that they're putting up right now, is telling us Mexico, 66% likely to score a goal. And England, over, 58% to not score a goal in the second half. And the both teams to score, the no is minus 350. To me, it signals a wager on either the draw at plus 245 or, dare I say, the double chance. Mexico or tie, 90 minutes, plus 120. Or let's just go with a team total here. And maybe it's just a team total on Mexico. But again, that would be the minus 195 betting the score here in the second half. They looked like the better squad in the final few minutes of that first half. England was great on that counterattack, right? Amazing. They scored two goals very quickly. Both of them by Jude Bellingham, by the way. Two quick goals for England. And then, nothing. Then it was Mexico with chance after chance after chance. And, I mean, just watching it out of the corner of my eye here during the show, listening to the crowd behind me here at the Circus Sportsbook, every time Mexico had a chance, a cross that went into the middle, a kick that went wide, the crowd's going crazy. This game is far from over. And I think Mexico is as live as ever to draw even. And so I think that we have to place a couple of bets here on this second half. I think I like Mexico. Well, we're already on the draw at plus 190. But right now, I would recommend a plus 245 wager on the regular, on the 90-minute draw, right? And I would also recommend the double chance, Mexico or draw, at plus 120. So if Mexico scores two goals here in this second half, wins in regulation 3-2, you cash that bet at plus 120. Now, you're obviously the double chance is you're changing your odds, because if you were just to bet Mexico to win in 90 minutes, it's plus 500 for them to win the game in 90 minutes. They're down one goal. They would need to obviously score two. But they're minus 195 to score a goal. Total in this match for 90 minutes is 4.5. The under is minus 135. I don't know if I'd take a shot on that total, because I can see, like I said, I'm rooting for the draw. I'm rooting for 2-2 going to extra time. I think that's the likely outcome here. So I would recommend plus 245 on the draw. Look at that. The fog, the mist, damp conditions, plus 245 on the draw is the play here, or the double chance, plus 120, Mexico or draw. Maybe Mexico scores twice, but they look like the fresher squad late in that first half. Maybe fatigue catching up to England. Remember, this game is being played at elevation in Mexico City. Something that the English players are not accustomed to, right? England's first couple of games here in this World Cup. Now, you can try and get acclimated all you want, right? But England's run here to this game was the first game of the World Cup was, where'd they play? They played the Croatia game was their first game, and that was, let's see, that was in Texas, okay? Their second game was the draw against Ghana. Boy, that was shocking there. And let's see, where was that? That was in Foxborough, so New England. Then they play their third match, which was the 2-0 victory over Panama. And that was played in, let's see here, MetLife, East Rutherford, New Jersey. Then they play against the Congo, DR Congo, in the round of 32. And that was played in Atlanta. Now they're at elevation here in Mexico City, where still, to date, Mexico has never lost a World Cup game at Estadio Azteca. We are underway in the second half. 2-1. England leads Mexico. We'll update you as this one progresses. Top of the eighth inning in L.A., the San Diego Padres looking to snap their eight-game losing skid. Have a 5-2 lead over the Dodgers as we go to the bottom of the eighth inning there in L.A. Bottom of the second inning in Anaheim, the Red Sox have pulled even with the Angels. 2-2 is the score. We have two bets in this game that we are sweating out. One, we look a lot better now than we did before. But our two wagers in this game, Red Sox on the money line in the first five innings. So we do have the push protection should they be tied after five innings. But we also bet Ranger Suarez, Red Sox pitcher, under 2.5 earned runs. And what a first inning it was for Ranger Suarez. He gave up two runs on three hits in the first inning, but also struck out the side. Crazy stat line. Three strikeouts, three hits, and two runs in one inning of baseball for Ranger Suarez. That's pretty bizarre stuff here. We'll see if now we have there certainly could be a way that we could cash this bet, even if he's not great. If he doesn't give up another run, maybe the pitch count just gets elevated, and maybe Ranger Suarez only lasts like four innings or so. He threw over 24 pitches, 20-something pitches in the first inning. So maybe he gets his pitch count elevated by the Angels, but we just can't allow another earned run. We can allow an unearned run, so if the Red Sox defense messes up, that helps us, but we can't allow another run for that bet, and we just need the Red Sox to pull ahead, or we'll take the push if they are tied after five with our Red Sox first five-inning wager. Look, $30 million. 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Coming up next, we'll talk more Major League Baseball with our very own Greg Peterson. 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And then we will preview the United States taking on Belgium. Round of 16 action at the World Cup. 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Coming up with me, Scott Seidenberg, right here with you on Live Bet Sunday on VSiN, the Sports Betting Network.
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1: 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I did not see this coming. Suarez is a guy, I talked about this earlier on the program. If you look at his home road splits, a lot of his troubles this season have come at Fenway Park. Coming into this game here tonight in Anaheim, Ranger Suarez had an ERA at home of 3.86. On the road, 2.12. 8 starts, both home and road. 46 innings on the road, 42 innings at home. But, oh my goodness, we have just seen a red card get handed out to England's Jarrell, Jarrell Cuanza has just received a red card. England leading Mexico 2-1 will now play the remainder of this game down a man. My goodness. We are just in the 54th minute, and England will play down a man. The market is off the board right now, frozen. This is your opportunity to bet on Mexico right now, guys. Here we go. Mexico to qualify, minus 105. England, minus 125. Your 90-minute line is England plus 105, Mexico plus 295. The draw is now down to plus 195. I'd get in on the draw or Mexico or the double chance Mexico or draw because they are going, the scoring chances will now be open with England having to defend down a man for the next, 40 minutes? My goodness, this is a turn of events. Anyway, I'm Scott Satterberg. This is Live Bet Sunday here on VSiN. We'll update you on what's going on here. But Sunday Night Baseball, Angels with a 3-2 lead over the Red Sox. Top of the third inning there in Anaheim. Bottom of the eighth in L.A. as the Padres lead the Dodgers 5-2, looking to snap their 8-game losing skid. Let's head on out to the Progressive guest line. Joining us is our very own Greg Peterson, host of the Baseball Betting Show, wherever you get your podcasts from. Read Greg's write-ups up on vsin.com. Greg, are you as shocked as I am to see the Angels put up 3 runs in 2 innings on Ranger Suarez here?
0: I mean, it's a surprise. It's not the biggest surprise. The bigger surprise to me would be just the Angels being in the lead in general, because with this LA Angels team, it's been very wonky for them thus far this season, to say the least, because the bullpen has not been any good. For me, I think that they can put up runs. They just have not been able to pitch to save their lives. So I think it's going to be interesting to see what we get moving forward, because I do think that Ranger Suarez is going to be able to bounce back a little bit.
1: Yeah, I do have the Red Sox in the first 5 innings, so we'll see if there's some runs that can be scored here. They already have a runner on in the top of the third with nobody out. Your live line, if anybody is interested in this game with the Angels holding this 3-2 lead, is Angels minus 134, Red Sox plus 103, live total 11.5 plus 116 to the over. Greg, we saw earlier today the New York Yankees lose once again, 1-9 in their last 10 games, 3-12 in their last 15 games. They're giving up a ton of unearned runs. And you and I have talked about, are we confident still in the Yankees moving forward? Well, they have a big series coming up here starting tomorrow against the Tampa Bay Rays, where right now it's Cam Schlittler against Griffin Jacks. And you can get the Yankees with Cam Schlittler on the mound, Greg, at even money. How about that?
0: That's an offer that I just can't refuse. I know that it's been rough for the Yankees, and I know that Cam Schlittler's last start was, well, not great to say the least, but having the Rays at a minus 115 with Griffin Jacks on the mound just doesn't sound right. Like, I mean, maybe that's just a simpleton's way of looking at this, but Cam Schlittler, I mean, he's still, in my opinion, should be the AL's American League Cy Young front runner at this point. And for Griffin Jacks, he's been much better as a starter. As a starter, he's got a 2.65 ERA. He had an 8 ERA coming out of the bullpen. And coming out of the bullpen, he was giving up 3 home runs per 9 innings. But the fielding independent as a starter is much higher as well, giving up 1.6 home runs per 9 innings. Now, I do also like the under, because the Yankees, in this stretch that you were talking about, you look at their last 15 games, they're having fewer than 3 runs per game. So the offense that was doing really good for those first 10, maybe 12 games without Aaron Judge in the lineup, well, it has certainly toiled. Bull Ben Rice has been looking very human recently, but I just, with getting Cam Schlittler, I'd even money minus 105. It's an offer I can't refuse. I'm in on the Yankees on the money line in a bounce back spot, and the total to the under.
1: Let me bring up another interesting matchup here, because I agree with you, Greg. I like the 7.5 is the under. I might go with like an early under, like a first 3 under 2.5, something like that, thinking that both these offenses are limited early. But how about this matchup? Phillies at the Royals, Christopher Sanchez on the mound, and Noah Cameron for Kansas City. Right now, the Phillies are minus 175 favorites, total of 8. But let me throw this at you. I'm going to give you two numbers, Greg. Number one, 3.89. Number two, 0.86. Do you know what those numbers represent, Greg?
0: I think that might be the fielding independent home runs allowed per 9 of Mr. Cameron.
1: That is the home road ERA splits of Christopher Sanchez. Away from Citizens Bank Park, a 3.89 ERA. At home at Citizens Bank Park this year, 0.86. Phillies minus 175. Do we have the guts to back the Royals here?
0: I don't know if I have the guts to back the Royals, mainly because even if Noah Cameron gives you a good start, this bullpen is just absolutely terrible. What I do have the guts to do is take the 8 to the over, though. Because you did mention it, with Christopher Sanchez, he has been a little bit more vulnerable away from home, and this is a Phillies lineup that over the last few weeks has been able to come into his own. I will say it's still a little bit top-heavy, because obviously you've been able to have two guys in Kyle Schwarber and Bryce Harper just carry the offense, and I'll give some credit to Brandon Marsh as well, but it does feel like these guys like Trey Turner and company are starting to pick it up. Keep in mind, the fences have been moved in at Kauffman Stadium, and it's been really good hitting conditions all across the country over the last few weeks as well. And you look at the Royals' home and road splits. They score more than a full run per game more at home rather than away from home. You pair that up with a bad bullpen. For Noah Cameron, he's pitched better than what the ERA would indicate, but still, he's not getting a lot of swing and miss. I like that 8 to the over. I'd rather take that rather than the Royals on the money line.
1: I like that, Craig. That's a good look there with going with the over in that game. Because if I'm going to think about fading Christopher Sanchez, then let's also back the Phillies to score some runs as well. Looking elsewhere on the board here for this Monday slate of games in Major League Baseball, the Mets are at the Braves. Freddy Peralta on the mound for the Mets. Reynaldo Lopez goes for Atlanta. Atlanta's only a short favorite, though, at minus 126. Now, I find it interesting, when I put together my model projections, right, which are, you know, they're very StatCast heavily based, Greg, and it, like, the England, Harry Kane just scored on the penalty. So a 3-1 lead now for England over Mexico. So the draw becomes a little dicey now. Fans not happy with that penalty call, but Harry Kane cashes in. So if you have an anytime goal scorer bet on Harry Kane, you just cashed it. Greg, what do you think of this price, though, seeing the Braves as only a minus 126 favorite over the New York Mets? Where I was going with that is, a lot of times my model actually likes the New York Mets, but I can't stomach myself to bet them.
0: And Freddy Peralta has been absolutely terrible recently. Last five starts, he's given up 25 total runs. Like, we need to see a good start out of Freddy Peralta before you can back the Mets as this short of an underdog, in my opinion. Like, he's just on a generationally bad run. And for Ronaldo Lopez, his fielding independent is certainly higher than his ERA. He hasn't been able to get a lot of strikeouts this year, mostly coming out of the bullpen as well. So length becomes a bit of a question mark, and that's a big reason why I do like the over. For the Atlanta Braves, it's got really good conditions out there in Atlanta as well for hitting, and we saw what happened here on this Sunday where there was just 100 million billion runs in the ninth inning of that game. And for the Mets, they've used up a lot of bullpen pieces over the last few days themselves. For the Braves, they're dealing with a few bullpen injuries to a bullpen that's actually about number one in terms of ERA thus far this season. So I just can't back Freddy Peralta here. I do like the Atlanta Braves on the money line because I do think that they have the better bullpen, the better lineup, and I took a shot on that over to go along with the money line.
1: Yeah, like I said, I can't bring myself to bet on the New York Mets. It feels like every time I bet a game involving the Mets, they hurt me. It's either I bet on the Mets and they lose, or I bet against the Mets and they surprisingly win. So I don't know if I can bring myself to do it. But I do like your plays there on the over in the Yankees and the Rays game, the over in the Phillies and Royals. A good play there. So we'll take especially that Phillies-Royals play. That actually might be my best bet coming up for tomorrow. That's a morning game, by the way, Greg. That is an afternoon game, morning here on the West Coast, but an afternoon game in Kansas City, 11:10 a.m. game here on Monday, Pacific Coast time. Greg, appreciate the time. As always, good luck with your bets. We'll be listening to the Baseball Betting Show and also reading your write-ups up on vsin.com.
0: Appreciate you, Scott. Thank you.
1: There he is. Our very own Greg Peterson joined us on the Progressive Guest Line. Yes, England has taken a 3-1 lead over Mexico here thanks to the Harry Kane penalty. And England still playing, though, down a man. So down to 10 men. We'll see if Mexico can get a goal and get themselves back into this match. But coming up next, the United States will be in action coming up tomorrow against Belgium. And yes, Flo Balogun, our top striker, will be in the lineup as his red card suspension has been overturned. We'll talk about all that drama coming up next here. I'm Scott Seidenberg. This is Live Bet Sunday right here on VSiN, the Sports Betting Network.

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7: So many people sort of just gave up on him by the end of September and weren't really paying attention to how much better he was down the second half of the season. 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I mean, he was everything that people thought he was going to be. 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He is a really good athlete, and they probably handled him with a little more kid gloves than they maybe needed to at times last year. 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
12: 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As the knockout stage of the World Cup continues, the U.S. men's national team will take on Belgium, looking to advance to the quarterfinal for the first time since 2002. And the United States will do so with their top striker, Flo Balogun, on the pitch, as FIFA has suspended the red card suspension for Flo Balogun, as he was given a red card in their previous game. He gets the suspension for the next game, but then FIFA reviews it. Now, there's reports the White House was involved as well, asking for a review. When it was all said and done, FIFA comes out and says, hey, he's not going to be on a one-year probationary period. He is allowed to play against Belgium. Great news for the U.S. Not great news for Belgium, as their coach, their manager, Rudy Garcia, said in his press conference, quote, I didn't know that at the World Cup, the 5th of July is actually the 1st of April. It's April Fool's Day, end quote. April Fool's Day for you, celebrating 4th of July weekend for us. Let's head on out to the Progressive guest line to talk more about the World Cup. Joining us is Andrew Passaro from the Plus Money Podcast. Andrew, all jokes aside, Belgium obviously not thrilled with the ruling by FIFA. What was your reaction when you heard the announcement that Flo Balogun is eligible to play here against Belgium for the U.S.?
13: I think the April Fool's line is like a pretty fair, you know, it's a fair shot, because I didn't think that this was going to happen. I thought we were going to have to go run out Ricardo Pepi in this game, and it was definitely going to make things harder for the U.S. I've never seen something like this, but at the same time, I do want to point out, I know we've seen host nations get things go favorably for them in World Cups before. Cristiano Ronaldo picked up a red card, which should have led to a multi-game suspension right before the World Cup, and he would have missed a few games. And FIFA was like, it's okay, don't worry about it, you're going to play in the whole thing. So I'm very surprised, but there's some very weird rule in the rule book that they're hitting, and the referee expert can tell you what they're hitting, but they're pulling the rule out and they're giving a benefit to the U.S. and I'm not going to blink twice. I'm going to take it. I'm very happy about it, because I think the U.S. is in a better spot to score some goals tomorrow night now.
12: Well, I tweeted out when the announcement was made that Flo Balogun, anytime goal scorer, is going to be the number one most wagered on prop at the World Cup coming up for this game against Belgium. Looking up on DraftKings, at least right now, he is plus 150 to score a goal against Belgium. Does Flo put the ball in the back of the net here in this game?
13: Well, that's come down then, because when I was doing my pick research earlier in the afternoon, as soon as that news came out, I saw it at plus 180. So it's clearly come down. People must be hammering it. I would take him anytime goal scorer, or I'd take him score or assist. And I will say a few of the markets are offering you, including extra time, because, you know, extra time is now part of the game situation. So it's usually a few points down. Look, he's scored three goals in this World Cup already. He scored in two of the three games that he's featured in. I would have to say yes. This Belgium defense, it hasn't looked particularly strong so far at this tournament. I think the U.S. gets on the score sheet twice. Their team total over 1.5 at plus 106. They've done that in all four games of the tournament. Mm-hmm. I was already going to take that without him being there. You add the fact that they now have a better striker out there, I feel even more confident that they'll score twice against a Belgium team that's given up a few goals in two of these four games so far that they've played. But this is a huge benefit to the U.S. And I think, you know, look, they're playing in Seattle. They got a huge win in Seattle against Australia when they played a couple weeks ago there. The home field advantage there is great. I mean, we know what's the Monday Night Football, you know, home team advantage for Monday Night Football in the NFL when they play at this, you know, at the Seahawks stadium is crazy. And I'm kind of expecting something similar. I think the home field advantage will be big. Having Balogun is back is big. And I want to say another thing that I've been noticing, the U.S. has scored the first goal in all four games of this tournament. They've scored a goal in the first half of their nine of their last 10 games in five straight games. I think the U.S. gets things going early in this game. Score first is like right around evens. The score in the first half is minus 110. I don't know. I would expect him to be the guy. Like, maybe not penalty situation, but, like, I feel very confident that he's going to create a goal in one way or another, whether it's a goal or an assist.
12: Yeah, and remember, he did have a goal that was overturned in the Bosnia game as well. So we know that he certainly has a proficiency in putting the ball in the net. You know, a couple of things. You mentioned the team total, Andrew. I love the team total. I've been betting. That's pretty much been my bet throughout this entire World Cup, is just isolating team totals. It's been very profitable for me. I love it. The U.S. over 1.5 every single game, yes. But, you know, betting like teams like France, and it's just really, really fun for me to do the team total bets. But I'm also looking at just the total in general for this game, and maybe the both teams to score. Right now, I'm seeing both teams to score at minus 185. As much as we expect the U.S. to put two in, can we bank on Belgium to score here against the United States?
13: Yeah, I think so. Both teams to score, if you parlay that with over 2.5, it's probably one of the big bets that we give out on my show all the time. You're rooting for action on both ends.
12: That's minus 120, Andrew, right now. Yep.
13: Right. And that's here's the thing. It's like, I think this is an open game. I think there's, you know, Belgium scored two goals very late to get to extra time against Senegal in their last game. We've seen both teams to score coming in a few of their games as well at this tournament. The U.S. has kept some clean sheets. You know, they kept one against Bosnia. They kept one against Australia. But the one thing that Belgium has that I think they have probably one of the best attacks that the U.S. has played at this tournament. They've got a bully of a striker in Romelu Lukaku, who is going to, you know, has experience playing up against a few of the center backs for the U.S. national team. I think Belgium get on the score sheet. I think this is two teams that are certainly looking at like a quarterfinal spot as achieving something at this World Cup. So I don't think Belgium are just going to roll over and let the U.S., you know, do whatever they want. I just think that the U.S. has played optically better ball at this tournament so far, and Belgium have kind of gotten lucky. Like, I had a ticket on Senegal to advance. I think it was plus 140. And when they scored that second goal to make it 2-2 in, like, the 90th minute the other day, my jaw was on the floor because I just didn't see it coming that quickly. I think you can even play up to over 3.5 goals in this game because I think there's a strong chance the U.S. gets out to an early lead, give up a goal, and then the game's kind of stretched, and either Belgium get that equalizer to make it 2-2 or the U.S. puts the game away and makes it 3-1. I'm seeing over 3.5 at plus 165. I'm okay with that number just because of how many games for the U.S. leading up to this tournament we saw have a ton of goals. And the weird thing with the U.S., all three teams in their group, they played in a warm-up friendly in the like last year leading into the World Cup. They played Belgium in a friendly in March. And they lost that game 5-2. They got absolutely obliterated. I will say there weren't a lot of the big players for the U.S. out there. They were still kind of tinkering with formations. And it's safe to say that the U.S. has figured things out. And since then, you know, kind of the positive vibes that the Belgians have had have seemed to have worn off. They did lose one of their key players during the tournament. His wife was giving birth to his first child, and he left the team to go be with her for that, which I understand. He's back. They've got some really good players, but this Belgium team at the last World Cup and the World Cup before that, we were talking about one of the true dark horse, a team that, you know, I think got to the semifinals once. A lot of those guys, if they're still on this team, this is their last, you know, their last ride here. And I just don't see the next crop of players really leading up to this. I think this is kind of a pick 'em. I would lean U.S. again, because of the home field advantage, I think it's going to be so key in Seattle.
14: Andrew Passero from the Plus Money Podcast. Appreciate the time joining us here on Live Bet Sunday. I do like both teams to score. That's going to be the best bet. We'll go over some best bets coming up here next segment. We are in the 76th minute right now between Mexico and England, where this game is absolutely bonkers. England leads 3-2. Mexico getting within one after their own penalty kick. So it was a 2-1 game. Harry Kane scored on the penalty to give England a 3-1 lead. Then a penalty on the other side. Mexico converts their penalty kick to make it now a 3-2 game. England still playing only 10 men, down to 10 men after the red card early here in this second half. So we're in the 76th minute. This is going to be really crunch time, gut-wrenching time here for English soccer fans as Mexico has the momentum. They are pushing, and England having to defend a man down. And you know that it's going to be, you know, 20 minutes left in this match probably, and maybe even more with more stoppage time with the amount of stoppages that we have already seen here in this match. Look, the fireworks may have faded, but we're still celebrating here at VSIN through July 7th. 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Coming up next with me, Scott Seidenberg, right here with you on Live Bet Sunday on VSIN, the Sports Betting Network. We'll be right back.
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5: 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Round of 16 action here at the World Cup, where Mexico trails England 3-2 in what can only be described as one of the most exciting and bizarre games of this FIFA World Cup tournament. No score through the first 30 minutes or so. England then scores twice in a two-minute span, and just a couple of minutes later, Mexico drew within one. So we ended the first half with a 2-1 score. Early on in this second half, England receives a red card, playing down a man for essentially the entire second half. They were able to get another goal thanks to a VAR, or was it a VAR replay, which gave a penalty kick to England. Harry Kane cashed in on the penalty kick, making it a 3-1 game. But then, a couple minutes later, Mexico got their own penalty kick opportunity where they converted and they made it 3-2. And that is where we sit right now in the 84th minute. England still playing down a man. They have been down to 10 men since the 56th minute. Nearing a half an hour of playing down a man, and Mexico trying desperately to find the equalizer. I'm just very curious to see how much stoppage time they're going to give. I'm not saying it's a controversy or anything like that. I'm just saying host nation, one of the host nations of this World Cup, Mexico playing at home in Mexico here with the drama that has happened with the penalty that was given. And yes, they got their own penalty, but still, I feel like there might be a little bit of a expanded stoppage time here for Mexico. But we are in the 85th minute now. Let's take a look at the live line, courtesy of DraftKings, where on your two advance markets, England minus 275, Mexico plus 210. Your 90-minute line right now, England minus 190, Mexico plus 1,100. They would have to get two goals in the final, like, 10 minutes here. The draw, plus 195. So if you think Mexico can get the equalizer, plus 195 for your regulation draw. Again, that's a bet that we already have in pocket. We bet it before the game or right, you know, early in the game at plus 190. Before the game, probably could have got a better number. But we had plus 190 on the draw. We already cashed with the both teams to score, and both teams to score has been absolutely just bizarre here in this match. So let's see if we can get a draw here, see if Mexico can find the equalizer. We are into the 86th minute, and England's just playing back with their 10 men, trying to protect this lead and just kicking it down every time that Mexico draws close with a threat. Once again, I'm Scott Satterberg, always on Twitter at ScottsOnAir. Hit us all up on the network at VSiN Live. We already lost a bet on Sunday Night Baseball. We had Ranger Suarez of the Red Sox to go under 2.5 earned runs allowed. Well, he has allowed 3 earned runs but exited the game after

0: 2 2/3 innings. Haven't seen any injury announcement or if it was just performance-based because he got rocked. 3 runs on 6 hits. Did strike out 5. No walks in just 2 2/3 innings as Weissert is in the game now for the Red Sox. The Red Sox, though, they came back. Down 2-0 early, tied the game at 2, down 3-2. They score 3 runs in the top of the third, and they are batting now in the top of the fourth with a 5-3 lead. So we have Red Sox first 5 innings money line. If we cash that, we'll just vig out on the Suarez prop. So looking to get back some of our money here, cashing this Red Sox first 5-inning bet. Again, the numbers that I gave out before the game, Red Sox over the last 14 games, 10-2-2. In the first 5 innings, on the first 5 innings money lines. They are starting games off fast, and they've done so here tonight with the 5 runs and counting that they've put up here in just 4 innings of work. Let's take a look at the schedule for tomorrow, and we just got done with Andrew Passaro talking about the United States game against Belgium. Best bet for me in that game is the both teams to score. The both teams to score with the over 2.5 goals. You can bet that up on DraftKings. You don't have to parlay it. It is one of their betting options, and that price is minus 120. With Flo Balogun playing, I certainly think that he is, you know, a very capable anytime goal scorer. We know I jokingly said he's going to be the most popular bet to be the anytime goal scorer, but he is our striker, and he is in great form right now. And I think the United States offensively has been great. They've scored multiple goals in every single game here of this World Cup. So I do think the U.S. does score, and Belgium, very capable team that had started slowly here in this World Cup, but we know where, you know, just look at the FIFA World Rankings. Look at what this team is capable of doing. They have brand name talent on this team, and look no further than the friendly that Belgium and the United States played prior to the World Cup down in Atlanta, where Belgium beat the U.S. 5-2 in that tune-up game getting ready for the World Cup. 5-2. The Americans remember that. The Belgians remember that for sure, and there's so much, you know, I don't call it bad blood, but a little bit of a tension between the two squads because of the Balogun decision by FIFA to suspend the red cards ban, meaning that he is playing in this match. He's going to have an impact on this game. The fact that it's in Seattle, I think, as our guest talked about, is a huge factor here for the United States. Seattle is one of the great soccer cities that we have here in this country. The crowd for Seattle Sounders games of the MLS is unlike anywhere else in the league. So we know the soccer fans are going to fill up that stadium, and it's going to be loud. It's going to be energetic. I like both teams to score. I think we're going to have certainly a 2-1 match at some point. So give me both teams to score and over 2.5 goals. Minus 120 is your betting option up on DraftKings. That is my best bet for the United States going up against Belgium. Portugal takes on Spain tomorrow, and Portugal to advance plus 175, Spain to advance minus 220. Looking at the props in this match, total goals 2.5. The over is minus 135. Your BTTS, both teams to score. Now, this is a 90-minute bet. Both teams to score, yes, in 90 minutes is minus 160. Similar bet to the U.S. match. The BTTS, both teams to score with the over 2.5 goals, is even money. Now, again, keep in mind, these are 90-minute bets plus stoppage times. This does not count going into extra time. If it is a 1-1 draw going into extra time, don't celebrate because you know that a team has, we have 30 minutes for a team to score another goal and get the over 2.5. That bet's a loser. This is a regulation bet only, the both teams to score and the over 2.5 goals. Your three-way line on the match here for the Portugal-Spain game, Spain minus 110, this is the regulation, Spain minus 110, Portugal plus 295, the draw plus 270. Your three-way line for the United States against Belgium in regulation is USA plus 165, Belgium plus 160, the draw plus 245 to advance. The United States minus 115, Belgium minus 110. We're going to see some goals being scored in that game. I can tell you that. It's going to be fun to watch. In Major League Baseball, coming up tomorrow, the Phillies take on the Kansas City Royals. This is a day game. This is an early start time game there in Kansas City. It is going to be an 11:10 a.m. Pacific time start. So it's an early start time in Kansas City, where the Phillies are minus 181 right now up on DraftKings, total of 8. We talked about this with our very own Greg Peterson earlier. We like the over 8. I can't bet the Phillies in this match, in this game match. I'm talking too much soccer. Because Christopher Sanchez he's Cy Young favorite in the National League. He's had an incredible season. He's 10-3 with a 2.00 ERA. But his home road splits are some of the craziest I've seen. This season, he's made, 11 starts at home, 7 starts on the road. At home this year, in Citizens Bank Park in Philadelphia, Christopher Sanchez has a 0.86 ERA. On the road, a 3.89 ERA. This is a road game for Sanchez. I don't know if I can trust the minus 180 price, even though he's elite, even though he makes us a ton of money betting on Philly in the first 5 innings, betting on Sanchez to pick up a win, things like that. I can't lay this juice looking at how bad those road splits have been. Just give me the over 8, and let's root for some runs to be scored from both of these teams. Hey, tomorrow, make sure you wake up with VSiN by the Books. Dave Ross and Jensen Lewis will kick off your morning on VSiN by the Books at 7 a.m. Eastern time. Then at 10 a.m. Eastern time, it's Gil Alexander on a numbers game at 1 p.m. Eastern. Prop Points has your afternoon card covered. They'll be breaking down the Phillies and the Royals, Noah Cameron against Christopher Sanchez, as well as previewing the United States against Belgium coming up tomorrow night. It's all coming up right here on VSiN, the Sports Betting Network. We are into stoppage time. 3-2, England leads Mexico. 11 minutes of stoppage time added. We are currently in the 93rd minute. I'm Scott Seidenberg. Hit me up on Twitter at ScottsOnAir. Hit us all up on the network at VSiN Live. 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
16: So obviously we had a lot of big news this week in the NBA. One of those moves being the Celtics moving off of Jaylen Brown. He is headed to the Philadelphia 76ers. We've talked ad nauseum, not only our show, but I feel like just about every show on the network, thinking, how did we get to this point where that's what you're willing to take back in return for a guy who just finished fifth or sixth in MVP voting? Is your NBA Finals MVP in Jaylen Brown, all to essentially take an injury-prone problem in Paul George off your rival's team? There's a lot of layers to this thing. That said, JVT, we finally, for the first time, got to hear from Jaylen Brown. He was on a Twitch stream, addressed a lot of different layers to this whole thing. But here is at least a snippet of something I found interesting.
17: I wasn't thrilled with the amount of respect that was showed during this process. You know, I think there was a bit of a lack of respect. I think it was fine at one point, and then out of nowhere, things just kind of went left. You know, I think Brad is probably getting a lot of the criticism. I wasn't thrilled the way he facilitated some of the conversations, but I definitely think there's more to it. Chad, there's definitely more to it. I just wish that the more to it could have been explained to me, because if the more to it was explained, I think I would have understood. I thought I earned respect. Right. I'm processing. The process is back the f- on. We've been shutting the process down for the last, I don't know how many years. The process has been over. But now the process is back.
16: I love how the friend just like pops up in the back now for that part of it. But what some of your big takeaways here, JBT?
18: I mean, it's fine. Look, I think I understand him. I understand the thought of, since they drafted him and then since they drafted Tatum, when they were together, immediately they went to an Eastern Conference Finals Game 7 against LeBron James and the Cleveland Cavaliers. He was a big part of that. When they go to the NBA Finals, he wins both Eastern Conference Finals MVP and NBA Finals MVP, and then carries the team without Jason Tatum to 50-plus wins, and albeit a disappointing loss to the Philadelphia 76ers, but still a very strong season. And after that year, when we finally get to the point where, you know what, let's do what the media has been saying, let's break them up, why isn't it the guy who doesn't have any of the hardware that just came off a torn Achilles the one that is maybe being considered being dealt? So you understand why he feels somewhat disrespected. And then you get stuff like this, which is incredible. Per The Athletic, the Trailblazers analytics department reportedly viewed Jaylen Brown as a negative player. Okay. But then you traded for Ja Morant? Like, what?
16: Yeah.
18: Like, how? So to the point of disrespecting him to, like,
16: yeah,
18: a disparate degree.
16: Come on.
18: That's absolutely ridiculous. And you could say, well, Ja Morant's, you know, efficiency different. Yeah, you're right. Okay, yes. Ja Morant, when he was on the floor last year, improved his team's net rating by 1.5 points. John Morant also only played in like 20 games last year, has largely been a knucklehead and cannot stay on the court with both injury and his decisions.
16: Even when he's on the court, he's been like declining every year, last five.
18: Also, there's always noise in some of these statistics, and you know me, like I like numbers, I like analytics. The Boston Celtics bench had the second best net rating in the regular season this last year. So in theory, when Jaylen Brown gets off the court, the guys that are playing behind him kicking the tail of everybody that they play. So in theory, yes, Jaylen Brown could come on and make the Celtics net rating worse because their bench is so good that they're dominating other second units, and thus statistically you are viewed as a net negative without the context of what is happening in some of those. And for the John Morant point too, while he was a positive, again to the point of noise storming, when he was on the floor last year, the Grizzlies' defense improved by 4 points every 100 possessions. Do you think that's Ja, or do you think that's Ja playing with the starters who had better upside on defense? That's Ja. That's the other starters, not Ja. So the whole point here being, there's noise in statistics. I understand that Brown is feeling somewhat disrespected. I'm really curious, I think like many others, how this all really works together with Tyrese Maxey, Jaylen Brown, and Joel Embiid. We should note, and I think we brought this up yesterday, but a shout-out to Zach Cohen one more time. We talked about this on the podcast. One of the underrated signings of the free agency period is Philly going and getting Dean Wade, which is really good to slot in there, that 3-4 spot. Wing defender, can spread the floor. So Philly's got a really intriguing team, and I think that they're being priced somewhat accurately, and then you throw all of it on top of it if they somehow get LeBron James, which there's a conflict in the market. Prediction markets don't think that is the case. Betting markets do. So we'll see ultimately where he lands. But there is, as we talked about a little bit earlier in the program, that connection with Clutch and the fact that Tyrese Maxey is there, and it does make them a viable candidate. And remember, too, Stormy, the year that LeBron was a free agent, Philly was in the mix. And that was when, like, you know, we were at kind of like the peak of the Ben Simmons and Joel Embiid and all that kind of stuff. So the connection has been there with Philly before. The temptation maybe has been there before. So I don't think it would be crazy.
16: It's funny how much that whole conversation about LeBron, though, has shifted when it was, okay, look at Draymond Green not picking up his option here and that connection with Clutch Sports. And he's going Golden State for sure. And the way that the prediction markets shifted there. And then more of this narrative had come out about the Cleveland Cavaliers and him going back home. And now you see the Rich Paul layer of it. And how much it's crazy to me, by the way, how much he is speaking on this publicly on the Game Over podcast. But that's a whole other layer in and of itself. But then, even though, to your earlier point, Cleveland in the prediction markets has swung up to being this huge favorite, you've got the 76ers that are more than $2 at other sports books. So it's a little bit wild. One more thing about the Jaylen Brown portion of this. He made the comment, I understood the process early, which to me, I perceived that as maybe he had an understanding of if you're trading me for Giannis and like if this is what we're going to try to do and you bring in Giannis onto Antetokounmpo, I can understand that. But what's actually happened now is you're just shipping me out the door for whatever. That doesn't add up. And then that goes back to the what's Jason Tatum's role in all of this and what's really going on behind the scenes. And he claims to not know what that is, but that would surprise me.
18: Yeah, who knows? I mean, sometimes people, like professionally, you have work relationships, but secretly you don't really like each other. It's how we operate. So I think that, like, sometimes, you know, it just
16: does
18: not work
16: out. Okay?
18: What do you mean?
16: Aren't we the opposite, where you act really mean to me, like you don't like me, but then behind the scenes, like, come on, you know.
18: Is that what you think?
16: I'm pretty cool. You're voluntarily hanging out with me on days off, so that should tell you something, people. Last couple minutes here, I do want to get into one or maybe two NFL topics if we have time, but considering where the Houston Texans have been, this was a quote I know that caught your attention. C.J. Stroud's first season last year playing with offensive coordinator Nick Haley ended with a pair of tough performances in the playoffs. The defense was really what held Houston together last year. Offensively, knowing what C.J. Stroud was his
18: rookie. Putting it nicely.
16: Yeah, well, you know what I'm saying.
18: Yeah.
16: Compared to what we saw from C.J. Stroud his rookie season and how unbelievable it was for the offense to be as brutal as it was. And listen, he didn't have help on the offensive line. Like, there's a lot of other layers to this, But D'Amico Ryan said recently that he feels like the communication specifically with CJ and offensive coordinator Nick Haley has been much, much better. And what he has seen from OTAs and mandatory minicamp has impressed him as they get set for the season.
18: Yeah, I think that when you look at this, comments aside, the Texans become, again, one of the more, what would you call them, like fascinating teams when you look at this season, because the upside of this defense is what we know is astronomical. But this offense fell apart, and we've seen this. We've talked about this. Going into last year, if you remember, I had an under on the Texans win total. They start 0-3, if I remember correctly, and you're feeling pretty good, right? You're like, yeah, let's do this thing. This team's going to stink. And the team gets pulled by the scruff of their neck by this defense all the way to the finish line, and we know how the thing ends. A lot is on the corner is the C.J. Stroud. A lot on this is C.J. Stroud and what's going on. So I think that whether or not he's going to improve, and I also find it fascinating when you talk about the communication between him and his offense coordinator. You got rid of Sloak for a reason because of this offense and the lack of continuity between him and Stroud, and now we're coming into another season in which there is maybe a lack of communication error or lack thereof continuity between him and his offensive coordinator. There's one common thread, the C.J. Stroud.
6: Yeah.
18: So you do wonder what this is going to look like for Houston. And in an AFC South, which I know you and I are relatively high on the team at the bottom, mm-hmm. the Tennessee Titans, it's a division which I think you can see the realistic opportunity of a worst-to-first type of leap, because I think that 9 wins can win this division. I'm not very high on the Indianapolis Colts, given the injuries that they have, of course, Daniel Jones, the absences on defense that wasn't very good and very lucky a season ago. So that team could take a slide. And I know they were good last year, and this seems totally unfair, non-data point. I don't trust the Jacksonville Jaguars to consistently do what they did. So either way, this becomes one of the more interesting divisions with, I think, a really strong upside team at the bottom.
6: So I completely agree with you there. The Jags are a very interesting proposition to me. I know we had the conversation, what was it, last week about the NFL regular season passing leaders. And I brought up Trevor Lawrence in that conversation because of the way that we saw that offense change and the uptick in production the back end of the season. My question is, when you win 8 of your last 9 games, when you take the Bills to the brink in the playoffs, is that who you are now? Is that where you're going? Are you going to pick up where you left off, or are we going to revert a little bit, get back to that team at the beginning of the season that really struggled? What version of Trevor Lawrence are we going to get? Is he fixed? Is he not? Like, there are more questions, but it's like a high risk, high reward, I guess, probability if you're diving in on Jacksonville.
18: Yeah. By the way, so we got a stoppage here, 48th minute. Very scary injury.
6: What happened?
18: I mean, I have to say, we've got a very scary injury. I don't know what you're doing. So, either way, I'm with you in the bottom of this division, and we'll find out what happens in the AFC South.
6: Yeah. I have been tempted on the Jaguars. I'll put it that way. Yeah. So, we'll see if that ends up happening. I do want to look at some of the season-long props as we go this summer as well, on Cam Ward and some of those other things for the Titans side of things. With it being, by the way, so 4th of July weekend, we here at VSiN are celebrating a little bit longer with a special deal, getting you nearly 70% off the regular monthly price for 2 full years of VSiN Pro. So, for $299, you will get full VSiN Pro access to everything we do here at the network through July of 2028. So as we're talking NFL here, we know our NFL betting guide is officially out. You can get all of those previews on season win totals, division finishers, who's going to win it all, season-long props, all of that stuff available in the betting guide that you can't get a la carte. 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But July 7th, this thing is over, so get in there while you can. No better way to celebrate the 250th of our independence. Let's get
18: no better
6: going.
18: Way.
6: All right, we got to step aside here. On Money Moves, keep it locked, though. VSIN, the Sports Betting Network. We'll be back in a moment.
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24: 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Some best bets, some futures, week zero action. Longtime friend of the show, professional bettor Paul Stone hops on the program today via the Progressive guest line. Make sure you follow him on X at Paul Stone Sports. Hey, pal, good to talk to you and see you again. How are you?
25: Doing well, you know, man. It's an exciting time of the year. We're going to get to have the July 4th this week, holiday this weekend. Big 12 Media Days start next Tuesday in Frisco, Texas. And then, man, early August, camp starts and game starting late August, so it'll be here before you know it. Just a great time of the year. A lot of good sports going on.
24: Let's begin today in the AAC. Overall, like, how good is the conference as a top, and do you think a team can make the playoff?
25: Yeah, I'm going to recommend here actually two teams to make the playoff from the American Conference, but I'm going to say I know that two teams aren't going to make it, but I'm just going to give us more opportunity, and it'll also provide some hedging opportunities perhaps when we get closer to that time of the year. But I'm going to recommend Army at plus 800 to make the playoff and Navy plus 800 to make the playoff. And I'll say this, first of all, to set up how the American – it's been rebranded the American Conference as well, so it's just a two-word conference now. But in the American, you've got a situation where their conference championship game is going to be played Saturday, December 5th. They're going to announce the playoff teams on Sunday, December 6th, and then Army-Navy are not going to play until Saturday, December 12th in a non-conference game that obviously will be played after the playoff has been announced. So that's a very unique component here. But you've got a conference in the American Conference where four of the top teams here the last several years, those being Memphis, South Florida, Tulane, and North Texas, those teams all lost their head coaches. Therefore, they lost a ton of players, their best players, their quarterbacks. Those teams have really been stripped down. So what I think it means to these, not only the American Conference, but all group of six conferences, they're going to have difficulty keeping their best and brightest players. They're not going to be able to match resources with these Power Four schools that come in and court them and offer more money. So what I think it means for these Power Four, group of six conferences, rather, is they become wide open. The field becomes more compact. It becomes more condensed. And I think maybe not long shots, but it opens the door for more mid shots. Our challenge is picking those mid shots. So I'm going to go with Army and Navy both to make the playoff at plus 800, thinking that at least one of them or perhaps both will be in that championship game on Saturday, December 5th. And by taking them to make the playoff, since I believe the American Conference champion is going to make the playoff by making them to make the taking them to make the playoff rather than to simply win the conference championship. We're going to get a much more favorable payoff there. So I recommend here, again, splitting a unit on both Army and Navy. Both got a lot of people back. Army's got their quarterback, Cal Hellams, back. He rushed for over 1,200 yards last year, a workhorse of a quarterback, carried the ball 36 times in one game, 38 times in another game. They've got an offensive line that returns four starters. They won the Joe Moore Award 2 years ago for having the top offensive line in the nation. I think they'll be a contender for that award again this year. Got three of their top five defensive linemen back as well, does Army. And then looking at Navy, this is a Navy team that has a huge game on October 31st against Notre Dame at Gillette Stadium there in Foxborough. Their only other games that will be lined less than 7 points, though, with them as the favorite, will be at Air Force on October 3rd. Currently have Navy favored by 5.5 points in that one. And then on October 17th, when they go to UTSA, I've got them favored by one. But Navy, they lose most of their offensive skill positions, but they do have a lot of offensive linemen back. They have 8 of their 15 defenders who played 200 snaps or more back last year. Quarterback's going to be Braxton Woodson. He started 3 games over the course of the past 3 seasons. A little bit unpolished as a passer at this point in his career, but, man, he is 6'3", 215, big and physical and fast, 414 yards rushing last year, almost 9.5 yards per carry last year. So Woodson can run. Again, Army and Navy plus 800 to make the playoff.
2: All right, how about a win total? And New York, Texas was great last year. Won a lot of high-scoring games with their excellent quarterback, Mestemaker. Now, they lose everybody. And so you're looking at the win total under. Take it away with how you want to play North Texas, please.
25: Yeah, North Texas, a historic season last year, Paulie, 12-2. Ended the regular season in a 3-way tie for the regular season title in the American. Lost the championship game to Tulane. But they have lost, as you said, virtually everybody, and that includes their head coach, Eric Morris. He goes to Stillwater to take the head coaching job at Oklahoma State, takes most of his best players with remaining eligibility, including the quarterback, Drew Mestemaker, Caleb Hawkins, the running back, going to Stillwater as well, wide receiver Wyatt Young. The list just goes on and on. They rank, and let me back up a little bit. It's very difficult for us as handicappers to determine what a returning starter is. We all define it differently. So I think this metric that CBS Sports put out a couple of months ago, returning snaps, the percentage of snaps that you return, is really a great barometer of what type of experience you have back. So looking at North Texas in that category, they rank 137th out of 137 FBS teams, only return 8% of their snaps. So I just don't see them batting 500 this year. They start out by going to national champion Indiana there in Bloomington. They'll be getting more than 40 points in that game. They host UNLV in week 2. Then they travel to Texas State in week 3. In both the UNLV and the Texas State game, I project North Texas to be about a 7-point underdog. So I see North Texas starting the season 0-3. So that means they have to win 6 of their final 9 games to even get to 500, to get to 500 at 6-6. I don't really see that. They will be solid favorites in 4 games, those being Houston Christian, Charlotte, Rice, and UAB, but they're going to be projected as a touchdown or more underdog in at least 6 games. Just don't have a lot of people back, you know. It's just today's college football. I think Neil Brown, ultimately, he's going to get things perhaps turned around there in Denton, but I think this year there's going to be more lean than green in Denton. I like North Texas. I would split one unit under 600, under 6.5 rather, heavily juiced at DraftKings at minus 200, half a unit on that, and then half a unit under 5.5 regular season wins, plus 120 there at DraftKings. If you want to get a little more aggressive and take a higher percentage on the under 5.5 at plus money, or perhaps even take it all on under 5.5 at plus money. I don't think this is going to be a team that's going to finish 6-6. I think they're 5-7 or worse. I just don't look for much from North Texas this year.
24: Very good. One more bet that you have in pocket as of right now. Follow the money on VSiN, the Sports Betting Network. Professional bettor Paul Stone, our guest on the Progressive Guest Line. Let's go week zero, UNLV against Memphis. What do you like here?
25: You know, this is a week zero game, as you mentioned, Saturday, August 29th at Allegiant Stadium, a potential group of six playoff implications. You know, both teams lose a lot. But UNLV, they do return their coach, second-year head coach Dan Mullen. Memphis, they have a first-year head coach. He's a guy who's coached a lot of FBS games. But Charles Huff, he'll be coaching his first game for the Memphis Tigers there on August 29th in Las Vegas. So you have a coaching change at the University of Memphis. Therefore, you have a lot of new players, a lot of new faces. UNLV, they've got a quarterback who's a veteran, a guy in Jackson Arnold who has started a total of 18 games at the Power Four level, started 10 games at Oklahoma to start his career, 8 games at Auburn last year. This is a guy who's had mixed results. He was a big-time five-star recruit. You know, his passing has been somewhat suspect, but he can run the football. He does have experience. And then you look at Memphis's starting quarterback. Regardless of who it is, he's going to be starting his first game at the FBS level. I think it's probably going to be Division II West Florida transfer Marcus Stokes. Could be Aaron Noland, who started his career at Ohio State, transferred to South Carolina. He's played very little college football. But in any event, that's going to be a first-time starter at quarterback for the University of Memphis. Then you've got UNLV, their running back. They've got Jaden Thomas. He's a guy who rushed for 985 yards last year, averaged almost over 7 yards a carry, rather. Poised for a 1,000-yard season this year. Memphis, they returned just 10% of their snaps from last year. UNLV, 34%. UNLV's won 21 games over the last 2 years. I like UNLV minus 3.5 over Memphis, August 29th.
24: Great analysis, as always. Awesome to talk to you again to begin the previews here with college football, Paul. Thank you so much for the time, and best of luck this week. We'll talk to you soon, okay?
25: Thanks a bunch. Have a great weekend. Have a great fourth.
24: Follow him on X, by the way, professional bettor Paul Stone. He's at Paul Stone Sports on the Progressive Guest Line.
2: Oh, the Mountain West. What has happened?
24: Oh, man.
2: All those schools leaving for the Pac-12. And this league used to be so good.
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2: We had TCU and Utah. And
24: 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That's coming up on Follow the Money.
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12: 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You mentioned we're going to get some weather across the country here. We don't advocate illegal fireworks, right? Try to keep everything on the up and up. Me and my brother Steve, when we were younger, we did try to do some of that in our backyard, and the police showed up at our house. Our parents, like, we felt like such degenerates that the police had to be called in. That's how many fireworks, Jensen, we were firing off. But, you know, it's the 4th of July. You got to do
13: it. I would never report a fellow American. We live in the greatest country in the world. We'll leave it at that.
12: Look at the graphics if you're watching on FanDuel Sports Network and YouTube TV. Fantastic, boys. I like the fireworks that we have. Those were legal fireworks, by the way. Let's get to our countdown to kickoff. It's continuing here for Canton, Ohio. Going to break down every single team along the way. Today we're going to break down the Bears, and some could say the Good Luck Bears from a year ago in Ben Johnson. If you remember just a couple years ago, before Ben Johnson got there, right, they lose on the Hail Mary to Jaden Daniels and the Commanders. I was doing that show live with Jonathan Von Tobel. We still can't believe what we saw that day. And then last year, it seemed like a complete flip. Like, you can call it luck box if you want, but Jensen, they pulled victory out of the jaws, literally the bear jaws of defeat. It's seemingly over and over again en route to winning the division. So, yes, you got to have some good fortune, but you also have to be dramatically better from a year ago, and that's what we saw with Ben Johnson and crew last year.
13: Oh, for sure. And I think, to be honest, this is a team that I know many people will have some of those thoughts of, okay, well, regression has to happen. You cannot get that lucky week in and week out again this year. Something has to give, and perhaps it will. As it stands here, Dave, we look at, and of course, the trigger man and Caleb Williams. Do we believe that last year and the progression that he made is a prelude of things to come? If so, you're probably bullish on the Bears repeating or at least getting close to the output that they had in just a season ago. As I look at where their offseason to date really ends up being something to take a look at, the big trade, right? DJ Moore goes to the Buffalo Bills for a second rounder in 2026. You look at where their draft was overall. Dylan Thiemann, the safety out of Oregon, was their first-round selection at 25, very athletic and versatile. A high upside caliber player, one of the best values that a lot of people that critique the draft really identified and fills a massive hole in the secondary that they had. Logan Jones, a center out of Iowa. You get a hog molly from Iowa, Dave, you're in pretty good shape. They know what they're doing at that time of year and how to take it and really impose their will. Honestly, the offensive continuity and the upside, let's start there. You have the brain trust and what they were able to accomplish in both the run game and the pass game last year. Can that be duplicated? I think they've got a chance to do that with the core offensive skill players that they have. And Dave, from a salary cap standpoint, they're all on rookie deals here for a couple of more years. Can Ben Johnson find a way to get more creative? I don't think they're going to surprise a lot of people. I think that the opponents, especially with the division, understand, you know, what they're capable of. Is this an offense you're scared of, Dave? Running it back with the personnel that they have, are you afraid of what Caleb Williams, another year of growth and familiarity with that receiving core, are you afraid of what they can do week in and week out?
12: Well, in short answer, I would say no. And I know Bears fans are going to go, what? You're disrespecting the Bears and what they did with 11 wins last year? Look, they got off to a terrible start, and then, of course, they played my Cowboys, and they got right and really kind of turned their season around, it felt like, early. But I make this point a lot when you look at offensive geniuses, and Ben Johnson is that. Where did he come from? Detroit. What did he do in Detroit? He ran two running backs at you. What does he do in Chicago? He's running Swift and Manungai at you, right? That's really, I know we're going to talk about Caleb Williams all the time, but where they got better dramatically a year ago, this time a year ago, was the offensive line. That's where they got better, people. Yes, Caleb Williams got better too, and that's in conjunction with Ben. And you're always going to give the quarterback kudos when you see a team have success, win a division, and win 11 games. But the reason why they did that was up front, and they were able to play bully ball a lot more in Chicago than have to throw it all over the lot. Because when I look at the weapons, as you mentioned, do they scare me? Roma Dunze, Luther Burden III, these are the kind of primary weapons. And Loveland was a revelation as a rookie last year at tight end. It was very good. But that's what we're talking about. Cole Kmet is a backup tight end, running a lot of two tight end stuff. They're running the ball a lot. It's not sexy, really. It's not overly complicated what they do. It's effective. And that's the part. Can you stop it? So I think you kind of know who this football team is. Dan Campbell certainly does. He knows exactly what Ben Johnson wants to do. And you know what? At the end of the day, they couldn't stop it at the end when you had to. They were more physical than you. I always talk about this in context with the Hogs and the Redskins back in the day, and I got to know and work with Jeff Bostic, who was the head hog on that team. And he would tell me that they would go up to the line of scrimmage and tell Randy White and Ed Tootall Jones and all my favorite Cowboys as a kid, he'd go, hey, we called your number again. They love you. They would tell the Cowboys the play and run it right down their throats because they couldn't stop it. That's what Ben Johnson wants to do. He wants to play bully ball against the rest of the NFC North. Can you stop it? That's going to be the question. So it's Caleb Williams. It's the painted nails, all the things that get the attention. But really, the substance, it's not so much about the quarterback. And he made unbelievable plays when he had to make literally jaw-dropping plays that you go, how did he do that? But Jensen, for the most part, it's running the football. It's getting plays out on time. It's feeding tight ends. It's not overly complicated. And then you get that one wow play that everybody ends up talking about. So to me, am I ready to hop on this team to do that same formula at 9.5 wins? I don't know that I am. And I know everybody's on top of the Vikings and whether their quarterback play is any good at all. And KOC, But when you look at the rest of the division, to book them for 10 wins and play that over, I think there's danger there because I think they're a good football team. I do. I don't think they are as good as they performed. When you absolutely had to make a play, they made every single play in the postseason as well. I just don't know if you can replicate that here in year two for Ben Johnson.
13: I think it's fair, and that kind of leads me to schedule strength, too. And I know this is part of our handicap heading in, especially as survivor players. Bears right now, according to our VSiN NFL betting guide, have the sixth toughest schedule in the entire NFL. And Dave, the beginning of their schedule, at least the first 3 weeks, presents some unique challenges. On the road in Carolina, underdogs 8-2-1 ATS in the last 11 head-to-head matchups between the Panthers and the Bears. The next week, the home opener against the Vikings, divisional run. Oof. Minnesota is 5-0-1 ATS at Chicago, Dave. And so again, KFC's crew has not only been equal to the task, but also has been one of those spots where it has been tough for Chicago to really be able to get over the hump. Oh, by the way, how about we get the Philadelphia Eagles coming in? The last five games under the total in that head-to-head matchup. So I think what we find here, and I'll ask you this, is it week four against the Jets where you've popped the Bears for survivor? Because after that, it is really tough to identify a scheduling spot that you'd feel confident taking those boys on the north.
12: Right there with you, man. I look at that schedule if you're watching on YouTube TV, FanDuel Television as well. Week four against the Jets, you probably better pop them there because where else do you want to do it? And by the way, if you're watching this and you're seeing the graphic, look at all the parentheses that you have. That means prime time. Monday Night Football, Thursday Night Football, Sunday Night Football. They're all over the place, right? So you got, four of those, and then you add on Thanksgiving and Christmas as well, and you got a Saturday game against the Bills in the back half of the stretch, too. They are going to be in high order, high demand, ratings boost here. That's what the NFL is looking at. When you have all of those games that are going to be standalone games, there's pressure that comes with that, too. So, to me, I'm looking week four against the Jets at home, but we might be on with everybody else. Do you want to look to zig when they zag? Then maybe you could hold your water till week 11 when they host the Saints. That might be the next spot, Jensen, if you don't want to hop on the bandwagon with everybody in the Jets. But I get it, man. There are not a lot of easy outs for this team. If you made me play it today, no disrespect to my former city, it would have to be an underplay on 9.5 wins this year. Right now, it is juiced to the under, -$1.20. So I think people are picking up what I'm putting down in regards to a win total this year. You are watching By the Books on VSiN, the Sports Betting Network.
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1: That's what we all want.
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2: On this Thursday morning, Dave Ross, Jensen Lewis here with you. We have now turned the page into July. And boy, Jensen, I know we're wrapped up in World Cup fever, and we are, and it's good to see. It's really cool to see. But American football, we'll be back here, and you're going to bat an eye, and it's going to be the season's going to be upon us. So we're breaking down every single team here en route to Canton, Ohio to get ready for the Hall of Fame game. Today, it's a very interesting team that we're going to put in the crosshairs, I think, from a betting profile. And that's in H-Town, in the Houston Texans. And even though last year they finally gave up the grip in the division and did not win that for the first time with the head coach and the quarterback at play there coming in together, and yet still you go to the postseason, and I don't know what happened to C.J. Stroud at the end of the year and in the postseason, but Jensen, all of a sudden, I think for the first time we have real questions about the future of C.J. at that position. Their win total is high. It's 9.5. You got to lay $1.58 to make the postseason, to win the division again, plus money, very small plus money, 9-1 with that defense, we get it, and 18-1 to win the Super Bowl. I think we got to start the conversation at the quarterback position. I really like C.J. Stroud, but the worst thing that can happen to any athlete at an elite level, and you know this and I'm sure you've seen it, is when a player loses confidence and then the other guys lose confidence in him. I'm not saying that's where we are with C.J. Stroud, but we were talking about quarterback changes at halftime of a playoff game in New England, and I think those were fair conversations to be had at the time.
3: First of all, Daily Gridiron wishes the Houston Texans organization a happy 25th birthday, established way back in 2002, Dave. Yours truly was graduating from high school. Gosh, kind of a lot's happened since then. And, you know, your idea of where we are and certainly asking the biggest of questions, every team we look at that's a potential contender, Dave, what about the trigger man? What do we get when we have that guy under center? And it is a fair ask about what will C.J. Stroud look like this year? Well, that's priority one. And if he is back to the guy that, at least in the first half of the season, had this team well on their way to looking like a serious ball club, then I think Houston can breathe a sigh of relief. Remember, this team was 12-5, Dave. Second in the AFC, as you mentioned. They did not win the division. But still, when you have that kind of a defense, they upgrade their weaponry by getting David Montgomery in the trade with the Lions back in March. They also tried to upgrade their offensive line to get Wyatt Teller coming over from Cleveland 2 years for $16 million. Braden Smith also from the Colts, offensive tackle. And here we go again, Reed Blankenship, right? And we talked a lot about it. Well, boy, how the Eagles got a lot of guys leaving out there. That was a big safety move for the back end of this D'Amico Ryans defense. All that being said, I think they did a pretty solid job in the draft, too. Remember, their first-round selection, they moved up slightly with the Buffalo Bills to get Keelan Rutledge, the big guard out of Georgia Tech. He's probably an immediate interior offensive lineman starter and a guy you can anchor for years to come. They really were heavy on the trenches, and we obviously know in the AFC you better control the line of scrimmage from where you are. Okay, Dave, when you look at this weaponry, I get excited. C.J. Stroud, if he's right, has David Montgomery and Woody Marks, and Woody Marks took a big step forward last year, right? Nico Collins, obviously a number one receiver. Tank Dell, Jaden Higgins. You get the dynamic on the tight end side of Dalton Schultz. They brought in Foster Moreau. If the offensive line is healthy and reinvigorated, you have to believe that this

0: defense continues to be one of the elite units in all of professional football. Dave, I would anticipate this team right back to getting into double-digit wins, if not being able to get 12 wins yet again this year. And I challenge people to look through and realize how different it's going to be for Jacksonville this year. They're not sneaking up on anybody, okay? We're still figuring out what Indianapolis is going to do in the quarterback room. And then kind of looking forward about where is Tennessee going to compete this year? They'll be better. And I know you like them a lot this year, and we'll agree to disagree on our synopsis for them, and that's good. But, man, I still go back to a common denominator. You got a defense like Houston. You got upgrades in the weaponry and the offensive line. I love this team to get back to the top of the AFC South. They've got a favorable strength of schedule, 20th of 32 right now on paper. It's still there for the taking. They're still a better club than I think people are giving them credit for.
1: Here's my concern, I would say, is that they got off to a terrible start last year, right out of the gates. And they really were playing behind the eight ball for the majority of the regular season, then really got hot, and their defense just carried them. And C.J. Stroud, remember, he's banged up a little bit, too, and you go to the backup quarterback, and all of a sudden they kind of look like they're playing better football. And then C.J. came back. And look, it could have been about health. That is a real thing, too. And we also know it's the second year now with the new offensive coordinator, Nick Caley, that's going to be there. And all reports are is that C.J. Stroud and Caley are meshing much better in terminology in year two. So you got a banged-up C.J. Stroud a year ago, right? And you got a first-year offensive coordinator last year. And now, hopefully, good health. Everything's back. And you get a full offseason together to get this thing back on track. This is a big year, I would think, for C.J. Stroud, and to say that I'm going to be a 10-year guy here at quarterback for the Houston Texans. Just kind of hyperbole there. But again, if you have a really good year this year, bounce back year, then maybe he really is the quarterback of the future. And you start to get to those second contracts that you get after being rookie of the year. But they better get off to a good start again. And it's not an easy start because it is going to be against the Bills, and then it's going to be against the Bengals. Now, again, you want to get those games, at least one of those, because they're at home. Right? And then you get the Cowboys coming in week four, Battle of Texas right there, sandwiched in against a couple divisional games against the Colts and the Titans before you go on the road and play another divisional game against the home team and the Jacksonville Jaguars, who call London basically a second home these days. So on that left side of the schedule, if you're watching this on FanDuel Sports Network or YouTube TV, like, Jensen, can you get a 3-3 start? Because if you do, I kind of think you're okay, but to get back to 12 wins as poorly as they played offense down the stretch, that is putting a lot of pressure on your defense. Now, thank goodness D'Amico Ryans coaches that side of the ball arguably better than anybody else in the NFL, and if there's ever a head coach that I do trust, kind of like Robert Saleh down there in Tennessee, when it comes to one side of the ball, that's D'Amico Ryans in defense, man. He got it done at San Francisco. Certainly he's got it done as a head coach. It has translated perfectly to H-Town here in his short tenure. So I like the football team. I do like the quarterback, but I'm just worried that if it was not injury and it was not communication with the new offensive coordinator, then what is it? So it could be that, and we could chalk it up to that. Everything looks better this year. But just if it's not that and C.J. Stroud looks like he's regressed a little bit, I think this team's going to be a real struggle to win double digits again this year.
0: Great part about our NFL betting guide at VSiN.com. Looking at through the schedule, different trends or big trends for each matchup there throughout the regular season. Dave, this is a tough survivor map for me for Houston. Let me just illustrate where they are out of the chute. At home against Buffalo, at home against Cincinnati, at Indianapolis, home against your Dallas Cowboys, at Tennessee, against Jacksonville, home against the Giants. I can't even like pinpoint it right now where I would use them in the first half of the season, let alone the first two-thirds of it. Any initial feel of a situational spot that you would like them? And I even think you got to be very wary of the divisional matchups, even at Indianapolis week three, and at Tennessee in week five.
1: I would look to week seven at home against the Giants, but the caution there is John Harbaugh. Remember what his Ravens did when they went to Houston? What was that final score? I think Houston get two? I mean, he just completely shut down John Harbaugh did in those. I know it's the Ravens, right? But defensively, the Texans could do nothing offensively against John Harbaugh's defense. And if the Giants have a better defense, like that's the first spot that I'd look at on the schedule and go, all right, maybe potentially that's there. But in the back of my mind, you know how this works, Jensen. A lot of times it is coaches looking across the field at other coaches, and you're looking at whether a DC is going up against that OC, and those X's and O's that go head-to-head that a lot of times people don't talk about in those breakdowns, that's one I'd be a little bit leery of. It would seem to be an obvious spot, because do you really want to trust C.J. Stroud on the road, even in Cleveland, when you look at week 10? I don't even know if I trust that. So when's the next home spot? You mentioned it, divisional. You're going to get that frisky against the Jags late in the year? Boy, for me, Jensen, you're right. This feels like a really daunting survivor play whenever you take him. But more than likely, you're going to have to take him at some point if you want to scoop the pot.
0: Yeah.
1: So good luck with that. So cautiously, I dip my toe into week 7 against the G-men, but I would not do it confidently right now on the board. I'm hoping for better days with C.J. Stroud and DeMeco Ryans this year. Okay, it is, of course, you're watching By the Books on VSiN, the Sports Betting Network.
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10: 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In the same way that old Sacramento Kings fans will remember Tyreek Evans getting Rookie of the Year so many years ago. 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

Welcome to the Should Have Bet More podcast presented by VSiN, the Sports Betting Network. Coming up on the show, the Bear, Chris Felica, will join us. We will go over soccer. The U.S. is in action Monday night. We'll get his thoughts on that match, side, total, props, other matches in this tournament. We got another game on Monday, a couple games on Tuesday. We'll do some baseball. We'll do some football. So excited to talk to Bear. Plenty to do, plenty to discuss. And I'll start with soccer. And look, this is about as anticipated a U.S. match as I can remember in my lifetime. I know we've had these conversations or heard these debates or discussions before about, hey, this is the time where soccer is going to take off in America. And I'm not the biggest soccer guy, but if it's going to happen, this is the time. I mean, this has really been just a fun tournament. It's come at the perfect time where the NBA's over, the NHL's over, football hasn't started. You know, it's not like 4 years ago where it's going against the NFL. This is the U.S. is in the mix. The games are in the U.S. They're on at a time that, you know, standalone games, weekdays, people can watch it. Bars are packed. The handle's up. So this has been good for everybody. I know the ratings have been good. Talk to bookmakers. The handle have been, you know, surpassing some NFL games. So all around, it's been a great tournament. And as far as this match, you know, it's about as even as it gets. U.S. plus 170 on the three-way line. Remember, there's two advance, and then there's the three-way line, which includes the draw. Gets a little confusing, too. There was the match Friday night, which was tremendous. I was on the air with Mark Malusis, and we were watching when it was Argentina-Cape Verde. It ends up being 3-2 in extra time, but it gets graded 1-1 draw just because all those goals came after the 90-minute mark. But the 90-minute line here, the three-way line, U.S. plus 170, Belgium plus 165, and then the draw is plus 235. To me, that draw looks pretty good, and I'm kind of a broken record when it comes to this. But, you know, give me the draw at, you know, plus 250, 3-1. That's been a very profitable angle this tournament. I've left a few off the table that I wish I bet, and there have been a few that got really close to getting home where you got some late goals waved off or both. But if you're just betting the draws in this tournament, if you're doing nothing but betting draws, you're doing pretty well. Under 2.5, look, I say this all the time, any sport with a clock – and there's an elimination game, you're probably going to do okay if you play under, just because these teams are afraid of making a mistake. You get a little tight, you get a little conservative, and there's a feeling out process early. So different, couple different ways to play it. If you want the 90-minute line, the under 2.5 is plus money. Could certainly see this being a 1-1 game, and it goes to either extra time or penalty kick. So don't mind that under 2.5 to me. A 1-1 kind of scenario here is very possible. Draw for the first half is plus 150. That, to me, is playable. And if you really want some bang for your buck, nil-nil at half is plus 240. So, again, so many different ways to play this. Now, you're thinking draw, you're thinking low scoring. The last thing you want is it's 1-0 at the half. You lose the under. You know, you lose your nil-nil bet, and then it ends up being, you know, Belgium ties it late, and you don't have the full game draw. So I would spread it out a little bit. But, again, so many different ways to play. And looking at the correct score market, nil-nil is 14-1. Hey, you never know. Like if you're of the belief, low-scoring game, tight, conservative, and then just that's a long ticket to sweat out. That's a long time to sit there and sweat out no goal. But 90-minute line, nil-nil is 14-1. And if you want the 1-1, 1-1's one of the shorter shots, actually. So 1-1, you know, they're telling you, pretty evenly matched game, low-scoring likely. 1-1 is the short shot at plus 550 for most likely score. Just reading some of these other ones, U.S. 1-0 plus 950, Belgium 1-0 plus 1,000, U.S. 2-0, 14-1. That was the final score last time out against Bosnia where they added the late goal, much to my chagrin. Belgium 2-0, 15-1. You get the idea. Anything other than that, you're looking at some real long price. So I guess the 2-1s are pretty reasonably priced here. U.S. to win 2-1 is 8-1. Belgium to win 2-1 is plus 850. So we'll get the Bears' thoughts. Knowing him, I know how he thinks. I know how he bets. He loves to bet unders. He loves betting unders in soccer. He loves betting unders in elimination games, knockout games. So all of those things come to fruition in this matchup. And this has a lot of juice. Like I said, the ratings have been good. The handle has been good. It's been really a fun tournament. The matches have been incredible. And, you know, it's almost like the Buffalo Wild Wings commercial where those old Buffalo Wild Wings commercials where the bartender presses a button and the game automatically goes to overtime and becomes exciting. It's been that level of tournament. So we'll see if it continues. July 19th, it goes until. So this has been a nice little way to fill the gap here
between the end of the NBA and NHL and the start of football. And still plenty of tournament left to go. Paraguay played pretty well against France on Saturday after U.S. beat Paraguay 4-1 early in the tournament that Friday night a couple of weeks ago. Does that give you any hope that, hey, that Paraguay match that looked like they were overmatched, they're not that good, they played France pretty tough, that's a positive sign for the U.S.? Maybe there's something to that, maybe there's not. But, again, we're recording this as the Sunday games are going on, but the Saturday games, again, elimination games and unders. Friday night, the Colombia game was an under. The Argentina game was 1-1 after 90. That was an under. The two games on Saturday split. One of them, France-Paraguay, was a dead under. The other one really should have been Canada-Morocco, which the over-under was 2.5. It was nil-nil, like 52 minutes. Then there was a goal, and it was 1-0. It was 1-0 until 82 minutes, and then the third goal came in painstaking fashion, like 9 minutes into extra time. That is one where just a tough beat for sure. But these games, if you're just betting the under, if you're thinking under, you're thinking draw, you probably got the proper mindset. Plus, people, a lot of recreational money, they want to bet overs, they want to root for goals and root for things to happen. Where if you can sit there and stomach betting, rooting for a boring game, you're probably on the right side in terms of the value. So we'll talk to Bear about all that. He'll give you much more detailed analysis of the soccer than I'm going to provide, but I'm excited for it. And the deeper the U.S. goes, the more juice this tournament has. And I've got a feeling they do advance. I've been saying, bet against the U.S. There's the value against betting against the U.S. I got a feeling the U.S. advances. Again, not a soccer expert here, but they've certainly been impressive here so far. And we'll see if it continues. Just quickly on the baseball, a four-game series starts on Monday with the Yankees in Tampa. I mentioned on the Friday show, I think the Yankees will win the division. I think they're okay, in good shape. They didn't know Rodon was going to be out as long as he is. LaGrange, the kid in the minors, throws 102 miles an hour. I think the Yankees were expecting he was going to help them at some point in the bullpen this year. Big-time live arm, and they need live arms in the bullpen. At some point here, Judge out, Stanton out, Fried out, Rodon out. At some point here, it just becomes too many holes to plug, and they are going into this series not in great shape, not in great form. They enter Sunday 5 games out in the loss column. They never play well in that building in Tampa, that dumpy building in Tampa, which is really not a great ballpark, but the Yankees just historically struggle there. Boy, this would be a situation where if you ever lost 3 out of 4, and it was the same time last year the Yankees went into Toronto, it was almost to the day, they had a four-day weekday series. It was Monday through Thursday. I think it was the week of 4th of July, so maybe it was a couple days earlier, but you get the idea. Toronto beat them all 4 games and really never looked back in the division. If you ever lost all 4, and you're probably not, I mean, you're playing 4 games, you get one of them, you lose 2 games in the loss column, that's something. But if you ever lost 4, man, Tampa could be in a position where they get such a lead on you with the Yankees' injuries, it might be tough to catch up. So I've been adamant, hey, Yankees to win the division, it's a good bet. They were $5 favorites just a couple weeks ago. We've seen a massive swing in that race, in those odds, and Tampa really has a chance here with a big week to land a knockout blow. But it is Schlittler going on Monday. He was not great last time out against Detroit, gave up a bunch of home runs. I think if you're the Yankees, they would never admit this, but if you're the Yankees, I think if you could sign for a split in Tampa and just not have Tampa running high in this division, I think you'd probably take it and say, hey, we'll worry about winning the division sometime after the All-Star break. Let's just not lose the division. Let's try to get healthier. But these guys that are getting healthier, Judge is nowhere close. Stanton's nowhere close. Rodon's going to be out forever. Elbow inflammation, he might not see him the rest of the year, end of the year, if anything. And there's only so many holes to plug, and the deadline will be here soon, but you can't trade for a whole new team. You can't trade for that many new guys, and there's not that many sellers, too. That's the other thing. With the parity in Major League Baseball, there's not a ton of sellers. The Yankees right now, 13-1 to miss the playoffs. If you're looking for a real long shot, I've heard of worse bets. You know what? They get another injury, too. This slide continues. There's still a pretty big gap between them and a playoff spot, but we've seen with the Yankees, these slides can continue, and just a lot of holes on the team. So we got a little action. I liked the schedule on Sunday where the game started at 12:30, and then you had a game start every half hour. I didn't like that they're on Peacock, but to me, that's what I want 4th of July weekend. That's what I want every weekend. Put baseball on early, put it on
late, put it on in between, just spread the action out so there's baseball to watch and bet on all the time. I thought the Sunday schedule, again, I don't like the screaming, I don't like the Peacock, but the fact that it was spread out the way it was from 12:30 in the afternoon all the way until 9:30 at night, I liked that schedule. I didn't like the fact that Friday they didn't have any games until 4 o'clock Eastern. The games on Saturday and the 4th of July were all backloaded. People, you know, they want, these teams wanted the fireworks shows after the game. There should be more day games, but they're not asking me what I think. You do get a day game here on Monday. Sanchez, who's been tremendous for Philly, goes against the Royals here on Monday. So all-star teams announced. That all-star game will be next week, home run derby next week, so you're starting to see some all-stars. You'll see a bunch more all-stars because these guys are going to back out left and right. You know, whether they're pitching the day before, they're hurt, they just want the time off, but you're starting to see some of the all-star teams announced or some of the all-stars announced. You'll see some more, you know, replacements here, the backups, those, that kind of thing in the next couple of days. But coming up, the Bear, the U.S. soccer match, the rest of the World Cup, baseball, football. He's got answers to everything. We will talk to him next. Remember, this podcast drops every Monday, Wednesday, Friday, 6 a.m. Eastern. 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
8: All right, we are back. Shoulda Bet More podcast. You can catch him, Fox Sports, the Bear Bets podcast, and he joins us once again. It is the Bear, the great Chris Felica. Bear, happy 4th of July weekend. Did you do anything fun on the 4th of July? Thanks for coming on.
9: No, I didn't do a ton fun. Got a little grilling in before the massive weather that we had here. In Connecticut, like sideways rain. But yeah, through some typical Americana, hot dogs, hamburgers, corn on the grill, and just settled in and watched some soccer at night.
8: Yeah, hail-sized golf balls, just like sideways rain. It was crazy, but you know what? We need it here on the East Coast because it was just oppressively hot here as we sit here and give up weather updates from the weekend. But I'll ask you this before we get into the sports. We got a lot to do with soccer. I want to get into some baseball, mm-hmm. some football. If you had to choose one, could you do a power rankings, a pecking order, 4th of July, Labor Day, Memorial Day? Do you have a favorite? Is there a ranking system? Do you like one more than the other?
9: Oh, that's a good one. I'm going to say Labor Day. Only because of the time of the year that it is. It means that we've come off of typically the opening week of college football, and we have a lot to talk about. And then we have a college football game that night as well. So from like a fan sports viewing viewpoint, Labor Day gets me excited. Maybe you get some pennant races as well. The 4th of July, while everything around it, the food and family, like, well, yesterday there was what, one or two day baseball games and nothing to do during the day. And then you got baseball games going on at night because they want to come, they want to match up with like fireworks displays at night. So, and then Memorial Day, I'm not a big auto racing guy. So I know you've got the auto racing schedule on that date as well. But yeah. Labor Day, while it's not the get together with your friends and family and celebrate kind of deal, the sports world around what I root for, that gets me going.
8: All right, let's get into the soccer here. I'll ask it this way before we get into the U.S. and the Belgium match. I'll ask it this way. Does the fact that Paraguay played a pretty competitive game against France and only lost 1-0, does it give you more hope for the U.S. chances against Belgium? Is that overthinking? Is that the not the correct way to look at it? And you know, what's your thought here, U.S. versus Belgium here on Monday night?
9: I think that's overthinking it, and I get a lot of people who don't normally follow soccer year-round that you would say, okay, well, look what they did to France. The style of play in a first game of a group stage match where Paraguay were pretty sure that they would be going through compared to playing the best team in the world in 90-something degree heat and humidity where they weren't even trying to score, at five across the back. It was an ugly, ugly soccer match. The refereeing was abhorrent. I was shocked that they didn't get a single card pulled on them, the fouls were, but credit France for gutting that one out. No. So to answer your question, no, I think that's simplifying it a little bit too much, and that's dangerous because now you're kind of setting yourself up for a little bit of disappointment if the U.S. were not able to get through, and kind of is basing it on a series of the head-to-head-to-head and that kind of logic thinking.
8: Three-way line, U.S. plus 160, Belgium plus 170, draw plus 230, give or take, of course, shop around. Anything, if you had to bet one of those, what would you bet?
9: Draw. This feels draw all the way. I have not been really impressed with Belgium outside of the miracle comeback that they had against Senegal last time out. And outside of the New Zealand match against a terrible side where they scored five goals, I have not been impressed. They're going to have some interesting lineup calls to make because they played better without Jeremy Doku and Kevin De Bruyne on the pitch last match. I'm sure they will start, but is there an earlier hook? We'll see how the U.S. does without Flo Balogun. This has draw kind of written all over it with, I think, the tempo and the way this match is going to play. This is not going to be the U.S. running up and down the flank. This will not be Belgium scoring as well. This feels like one of your typical under 2.5 draw type matches.
8: What was your thought on the red card on a Wednesday night?
9: This is something where if you can hold two separate thoughts in your head, I think it makes sense. I think the red card was justified. It was a type of play that, in my opinion, deserves a red card. I think you can be disappointed and angered, and I mean angered, but upset, confused at the process of how VAR, like the referee didn't issue a yellow on play initially. Did not even issue a yellow. He hadn't issued a card in the match to that point. So to go from no card at all to let's slow it down frame by frame on VAR and then see it and then come out with the red, that I didn't necessarily agree with, but I think it was just kind of a missed call to begin with, and the ref probably didn't want to issue a card, and then when the video assistant crew called down, yeah, you might want to take a look at this again, and was like, okay, I really have no choice now. I think the double standard within soccer, I think, exists as well. I think people saw Lionel Messi essentially doing the same thing, if not something worse, in a match against Algeria in the group stage, and he didn't get a card at all. Obviously, I think that probably clouded some people's judgment. Like, wait a minute, I know it's messy, but that was 10 times worse than what Flo did. So, yes, I understand the card being given, but the process of how it went about was what I had the issue with.
8: The 90-minute line here, the total is 2.5. The over, juiced minus 145. Under, you get some plus money at plus 120. Sounds like you lean towards the under and you would
9: yes,
8: take the
9: I
8: plus
9: do.
8: Money?
9: Yes, I do. And it's not just because the U.S.'s main goal scorer is out. I think just the way Belgium have played so far in the competition, really, really slow starters. Even the match against New Zealand, I think they only had one goal at halftime. So, and they had, and the one goal they scored in the first half in their opening match was from the spot. So I can see this being a very deliberate tight match, and it kind of grows throughout. So yeah, I am an under 2.5 here for sure. I've always said that when people have asked, like, if you could make one bet, like bet on one thing, what would it be? And under 2.5 in a high stakes soccer match in a knockout round would be my go-to bet if I can get it out there for you.
8: How about first half props? Anything else? You know, corners, I know, is a market people like. Mm-hmm. Goal scorer, I don't know. Anything else that you have interest in, that even if you didn't bet it, that you sort of took a look at, you think might have value?
9: I haven't looked at the markets yet. I could look at maybe a Tillman shots for the match. That might be something that I would I would think he obviously would be very involved now in the offense. Pulisic shots, I think obviously he should probably move up to the vacated position from Balogun. I think his shot attempts will be up as well. I don't mind the corners, the first half corners. I would expect if there's an over under on corners in the first half, I would maybe take a look at the over there, because I would expect the U.S. to kind of try and exploit some of the wings on Belgium in that defense, and maybe try to get as many of those opportunities as well. So I would think that an over corner might be a way to look in the first half.
8: Who advances?
9: I still ultimately think Belgium are better. I know they have not shown it. I know there was the friendly leading up to the competition where the early in the match, when the two teams were kind of playing their A-team before they kind of flipped the lineups and backups played and built. I ultimately think Belgium do get through, and it's either in stoppage time or on kicks. Pains me to say it, but I think the price of the match is a coin flip. The odds are telling you on the three-way that it's a total coin flip, and they play 10 times, and they probably get through hit 5 times each. But I think as we get to stoppage time and we get to penalties, the presence of Thibaut Courtois, the Belgian keeper, would be the difference in the match. For those who don't follow international soccer, he's a goalkeeper for Real Madrid, one of the best keepers in the world. He single-handedly, like you see in the NHL playoffs where teams just get goalied, that happens more often than not. Like he single-handedly beat Liverpool in Champions League final a couple of years ago with some unbelievable. Liverpool controlled every aspect of the match, but they couldn't put one past Courtois. And then finally, Real Madrid did get one. So if you want to put like the goalieing equivalent from NHL Stanley Cup playoffs to soccer, Thibaut Courtois would be that guy. And that's the guy who you would want in net in a big situation. So that little margin right there leads me to say Belgium either in extra time or penalties. And you could probably find a good market on that. You probably got a really good price on that too.
8: All right, we will be back. VSiN Esports Betting Network, Should Have Bet More podcast. 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
16: I think they did what they had to compete with LIV, but now that LIV is going away, I think moving towards a different format, guys, what this is going to do is no more of these no-cut events. 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There's going to be cuts in all of these. There's going to be more tournaments with bigger prize pools attached. Yeah, you might not get everybody every single week, Wes, but you will get more players kind of dipping in and dipping out, and so we won't have these tournaments where you and I and Kelly come on here and go, well, nobody's playing this tournament. There'll be more incentive for some of these guys to play some of these tournaments they haven't in years past. Hats off for the tour for not sitting on the fact that LIV's going away and just going, oh, okay, well, we got rid of those guys, good on us. 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
8: All right, we're back. 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The Bear, Chris Felica from Fox Sports, talking a little soccer. We'll do some other things here in a minute, but just big picture, Bear. I know, you know, we're all prisoner of the moment stuff, but do you sense the popularity? It's been a tremendous tournament. The popularity of this tournament so far. Is there a shift happening? And I'm sure we've had this conversation, you know, this conversation has taken place before, but you know, it's not going up against football. Betting, I think, helps. People got some action on it. It's in the U.S. The U.S. is relevant. Are we going to look 10, 15 years from now and say, hey, this tournament was a turning point in the U.S. in terms of soccer and its popularity?
9: I don't think so. And you said it. We've heard it before. We heard it in 94. We heard it when the U.S. made their quarterfinal run in other years. Oh, this is going to be the golden generation. I just think there are too many other sports here that people are going to be paying attention to. And obviously, people have had their studies now about NFL football, college football, American football, if you want to just say that, as opposed to world football, and with concussions and head injuries, it's safer to play. Soccer, supposedly, so maybe that does come into play. I will say the popularity in terms of viewership is certainly there. If you look at some of the viewership numbers, they are up there with premier sporting events in the country. So from a viewership standpoint, whether it's just because been so damn hot out and people don't want to go outside. They just want to sit in front of the TV and watch, or they just want to see how the tournament's going on. They're popular, but I don't think this is going to be like some earth-shattering, groundbreaking thing where we're going to look here 8 years from now when the U.S. is going to be like a top three or four team in the world. I just don't see that happening.
8: Yeah, I think it was, I was doing one of the shows, I think it was Nick Bogdanovich of Boomer Sports. It was definitely one of the bookmakers who said some of the handle on these games has surpassed major college football games, NFL games. So the ratings are good, the handle is good. And, you know, anytime you get big standalone events, it's, you know, 3 o'clock in the afternoon, people, there's nothing else to watch, there's nothing else to bet on. It's a major event. The bars get packed and people just throw a little action, and that action adds up.
9: And that's what I was trying to relay to my bosses at Fox, too, just saying how this, like, this is going to be one of the most bet-on sporting events in the history of the world, if you add it up with, I mean, world handle, and not only just U.S. handle. So there's so many different angles, so many different derivatives to bet in addition to just win, loss, draw to advance, that with so little going on in the NHL playoff. NHL playoffs was a short series. NBA finals were short series. So, like, this is it.
8: Was.
9: I mean,
8: you've
9: got.
8: Yes, it was. It was.
9: It was turning. It was great, wasn't it?
8: Oh, man. The wound has healed a little bit, but sometimes I'll just randomly be on Twitter, and Bear and I both had Spurs features at long numbers long ago. I'll just see a highlight from that game four. They're up 30. It's one of the other games the Spurs blew, and it just it opens the wound again. But time heals all wounds. We'll get over eventually. But man, it was a tough one. Other games here, I just want a thought or two. Spain, Portugal, Monday, 3 o'clock Eastern. Three-way line, Spain's -105. Portugal's +280. Draws +265. If you're looking to just advance, Spain -220. Portugal +175. Did you have a thought or two on this game? What do you expect?
9: Under. Under for sure. Spain have not. I actually have. They conceded once, I believe, in the tournament. Yeah, the first match, I think it was, that they have conceded. No, they have not. Portugal conceded. Spain have not conceded. Their defense has been terrific. They have kind of grown into the tournament since the slow start. So, like, I would expect Spain ultimately to be the team that gets through. I'll be curious to see how Portugal, how they handle their lineup. They were clearly a more dangerous team once they broke Gonçalo Ramos on the pitch later in the match. But of course, we know that they're going to start Cristiano Ronaldo, and he's been not very productive outside of a penalty kick and then a couple of goals against Uzbekistan. It feels like an under 2.5 to me. It feels like a match that could go to extra time and penalties again. And I'm kind of selfishly rooting for that, being that we made that over 4.5 penalty shootout bet prior to the start of the tournament. I would look at maybe some shots props for Spain, whatever the total might be there. Because again, I think Portugal, with the midfield that they have, has an opportunity to kind of control a little bit of the match. I know Vitinha hasn't been great. A lot of their passes have kind of been backwards, but I would think Spain to fire some on attempts on goal, or just kind of attempts period, in an effort to try and capitalize on whatever opportunities they get, would be the way to go. We'll see if Lamine Yamal can finally do something in the tournament. Nico Williams, I don't think he's fit to play yet. So I ultimately think Spain are better, but it would not shock me if Portugal did get through. That's why, again, I'm going to play the old draw here and under 2.5. I mentioned Lamine Yamal. Like, there's a market out there, like outstanding young player in the tournament, and Lamine Yamal is like priced +140 or whatever to win. And I don't know how Mamzadi from Switzerland is 7.5 to 1. Like, he has been the best young player in the tournament by miles. I get that Yamal is the player that everybody knows in Spain, or one of the top choices in the tournament, but you compare the production and it's not even close. So if you're looking at, if you want to take a shot on Mamzadi to win, outstanding young player at 7, 7.5 to 1. Maybe they beat Columbia, and maybe they get through to the quarter, and that certainly could help them. But I just kind of made a natural segue there from Spain to another bet potentially you can make.
8: What book has that? Because there's so much.
9: DraftKings and FanDuel both have that.
8: Okay.
9: The better price was available at the FanDuel. It was +750, and DraftKings had it at +700.
8: Yeah, I will have to figure out a way to get that into the count here pretty quickly. Tuesday, Argentina $6 favorite to advance over Egypt +425. Under again, anything? I don't know. Any sort of betting? It was a crazy game Friday night with Argentina.
9: Yeah, what's the three way for to win in 90? It's not $6, is it? Or is that just
8: no? That's the Argentina on the three way for the 90-minute line -260. The draw +360. Egypt plus.
9: They'll get through here. Egypt really was fortunate to get through the other day. Their defense has been problematic. I would expect Argentina. I mean, I know Scaloni has talked about how can we be expected to turn around so quickly after that type of match. But I would think that they would be able to have their way with Egypt in this match, especially after it's kind of like the equivalent, like you get your scare and how you bounce back from that. Maybe look at Argentina -1 in the first half or over a goal and a half in the first half. I can see them coming out, taking advantage of an opportunity early. Remember, Egypt's got some injuries as well, too, losing some guys on the defense. Mosala still kind of maybe not 100% healed from the hamstring injury that he has. So I think Argentina will get through, although there is a school of thought that maybe this is not a team that is as good as we maybe thought it was. The road that they have played has been very, very easy. And I agree with that, but I will still give them credit for getting through against a Cape Verde team with a goalkeeper who has been fantastic, horrible heat and humidity conditions, and a Cape Verde underdog team that just, you saw two different ways to approach this. You saw Cape Verde on Friday just go for it. Just, we're going to have it. And that was the equalizer in stoppage time may have been the best goal that I've ever seen in any match. And the celebration going up into the stands was ridiculous. All the fans pulling for, well, there were a lot of Argentinian fans there as well. But neutrals, Cape Verde, underdog, you're in extra time now, and you still manage to get through, and you suffer, and yeah, maybe you got a favorable whistle there with only 3 minutes of stoppage time added on at the very end. But you made it through, and maybe you can get stronger for that. Whereas you had on Saturday the terrible display of football by Paraguay against the world power in France, where they were not nearly even trying to score. They were just looking to make the match as ugly and boring and predictable of a match as you could do it. And the fact that they did not get a card issued is insane. France were actually whistled for more fouls. And the fact that France kind of got through is a big deal as well. Yeah, they went through the pain and the suffering and the heat. And as and Kylian Mbappe and Ryan Cherki, they made some comments about what the analogy was. You can go find them. I don't want to say bad four-letter words on your pod. But those are the two different underdog ways of taking things. And so we'll see Argentina if they can bounce back from that now. And I think they will.
8: All right. We will wrap up in just a minute with the Bear, Chris Felica, Fox Sports. 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So we'll be back in a second. VSiN, the Sports Betting Network, Should Have Bet More podcast. Stick with us.
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23: I'll never forget the day I decided to go out for the football team. 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I think you'd be great." 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
2: All right, we're back. Should have been more podcast wrapping up. All right, Bear, got to do some different things here. The Yankees, it is now, seems like an annual thing where they have this crisis where they're hurt, they're losing games. They are now looking up at Tampa, and they play Tampa four times this week. And if things don't go well in Tropicana, and they always struggle in that ballpark, you could be looking at a situation where that loss column lead gets up to, I don't know, 7-8, and there's still a lot of season left, but 7 or 8 is a real deficit. And this team is like a $5 favorite to win the AL East. Boy, just a week or two ago, are the Yankees going to be okay? Are they going to win the division? Is there a bet to be made here in the AL East?
3: Oh, well, you look at what it's been, a seven-game basic swing in the last 2 weeks. I mean, dropping 8 out of 10 and going from, what, 3 up to 4 down now in the division. I'd have a hard time playing them here. I think Tampa, the way that team is built, it never looks like it's flashiness, but now you have Cameron Arrow seemingly hitting a home run every day and carrying the team, and his MVP price has been completely slashed here from, what, 20, 25 to 1 a couple of weeks ago to now in the 5 to 6 to 1 range. So, I mean, betting, I know the price isn't what it was, but do you just bet Caminero MVP thinking if they win the division and the Astros finish 77 and 85 and don't make the playoffs, will Caminero get the vote over? Are you basically betting the same thing? Rays division, Caminero MVP, like are those bets basically the same bet? Is that maybe how you approach it? Because with the injuries with the Yankees, you thought their pitching staff would be fine, but who knows when Fried's coming back? Who knows what Rodon is going to do now? Schlittler finally gave you a little. It was really his first bad start of the year, but now you worry about is the regression about to come due? I don't know. I definitely feel a lot more uneasy about the Yankees today than I did 2 weeks ago, and I don't think it's unjustified.
2: Yeah, and when Judge got hurt, anything, all right, Judge, Fried, Stanton, that's a lot. They should be okay, though, as long as there's no more injuries. There was that caveat, because it almost like when there's, like a little hole in the cup, and you plug one hole, you put your finger on it, you're okay, and then there's another hole. Eventually, there's too many holes to plug up, and Rodon being hurt, and look, elbow inflammation, I think reevaluated in 6 weeks, LaGrange, the kid in the minors,
3: yep,
2: the kid who throws 102, 103, I think they were counting on him to be a late addition to the bullpen later in the year. You start to run out of arms, you start to run out of holes you can plug, where Fried, Rodon, Stanton, Judge, that's a lot of talent in the kid. Boy, I felt bad. I don't know how much he watched on Saturday. I felt bad for the kid, Beck, who started on Saturday. Yeah. He got absolutely plastered, about as hard as I've ever seen anyone got
3: taking
2: in.
3: Taking one for the team.
2: Oh, he got mauled on Saturday. They were just, that was batting practice. So, I mean, let's play GM. If you're Cashman, where do you go? You need a bat. You got automatic outs with Volpe and Wells. You certainly need a position player. You need a reliever. You might need a starter. Like, where do you even start here trying to figure out, where to go for reinforcements?
3: I would probably look at, well, that Mason Miller conversation is fantastic, and obviously you'd love to have him. Do you maybe just go to the Royals and try and get one of their starters that are still there, whether it's Waka or someone else, and try and get them in a – I mean, you're probably going to have to overpay because they're going to probably be in such high demand. But I think that's probably the first need, right, to get a guy that you can send out there every fifth day until you get that rotation squared away. And if you can get a Mason Miller, great. But I think the rotation and just the holes in the lineup. But then they refuse to understand and accept what Volpe is. The Yankees' opinion of Anthony Volpe, I would love to be appreciated and thought of with that level of high regard by anybody as the Yankees' high opinion in regard of Anthony Volpe.
2: Yeah, and I thought when Caballero was playing shortstop, Volpe came back. I thought they really

0: forced him back. There was no need to do that. Caballero at short was fine. And, you know, some of the double plays they don't turn are frustrating, and there's plenty of issues. Mm-hmm. Any other baseball bets to be made? It's looking like a pretty good second half to the season. When you
1: okay,
0: look
1: so
0: at,
1: let me throw this at you. If we want to be doom and gloom, what's the yes-no price on the Yankees to make the playoffs?
0: Oh, boy. You're going to get a good price.
1: The Orioles and Blue Jays sitting there, 42 wins each. It's what, a 7-game gap between the Yankees and there?
0: Yeah.
1: 4.5 up on, what, the Astros? Like, made worse bets.
0: Yeah, and the games are going on right now.
1: So they pulled the numbers.
0: And usually FanDuel leaves them up even with the games going on. I can check DraftKings. I'll reverse engineer it. What number would you need to see to pull the trigger on it? Does it start with a 6? Does it start with a 7? Is it in that ballpark? What kind
1: five?
0: Of number are you looking for?
1: I think 5. I think five and change. Okay. I would be willing to take a chance there.
0: All right. I got a number. You're going to like this number. Do you want to guess?
1: Does it start with an 8?
0: 13-1 to miss the playoff.
1: Holy moly.
0: Yeah.
1: Okay. And that's at DraftKings?
0: That's at DraftKings.
1: Yeah, I wonder if I have a nice 4th of July weekend boost to still potentially use and throw on that. Why not, right?
0: And then we can, we can root against our team. We can hate watch our Yankees, which you and I have been known to do.
1: I did make a bet, though, the other day. Logan Gilbert, 35-1 to win AL Cy Young. I know we've been talking about Schlittler being such a short favorite. You can't really bet Cease. You can't bet DeGrom, Rasmussen, like. Who do you want to bet? Like, well, Gilbert, you look at Gilbert's game by game, and the start against San Diego, where he allowed 7 earned runs, is really affecting his ERA. And you take that out, he has been really, really good. So 35-1, I saw he was still 35-1 yesterday prior to the gem that he threw. That might be for a guy who plays in a pretty pitcher friendly park. That might be something to consider.
0: Yeah, and boy, when you play Texas, you could pretty much count Seager and Lankford going to be out of the lineup, because that's a team. they are so frustrating to have futures on. This is a year and a half now. It seems like they're going to get going. All right, they're on a little winning streak. They're at the top of the division. And then you look, and those guys are out of the lineup. Those guys just can't stay on the field. They're good players. Seager's a tremendous player when he's healthy. It's almost Stanton-esque, and he's not that old, and he's not that, you know, that muscular of a guy where you expect him to break down the way he breaks down. Before we wrap here, college football, I'm just curious where you're at with your prep. I started to look at some stuff. To me, Georgia, the schedule breaks pretty well. Mm-hmm. And anything with them to win the national championship, plus 275 SEC, Stockton around 20-1 Heisman. They don't play Texas. They don't play Texas A&M. They don't play Tennessee. They don't play LSU. They host Oklahoma. At Alabama, at Ole Miss, if you can split those, possibly a one-loss Georgia team, I think they'll bounce back defensively. Are you on the same track record or the same thought process with Georgia? What's a thought or two on them?
1: I think they and Texas are clearly head and shoulders above everybody in the SEC. And then I think you go down to Ole Miss, probably the tier down, and then Alabama and A&M and the group after that. I think defensively they have a chance to be really, really good this year. I'm really tight with Jim Donnan, the former head coach at Georgia, who still lives in Athens, and he is super tight with Kirby and sees them at practice, and he is a straight shooter with me. And I like to wind him up and tell him how I think Georgia's going to stink, and I press his buttons, and he's like, you know me, I'm honest. Their defense is going to be very, very good this year. And it could kind of go back to what we are used to seeing from the couple of years where Georgia did win the national title there. So I am with you. I think I haven't gone, unfortunately, into like the group of six yet. But if you look at the big teams, it's going to be hard to make a Heisman type bet. I don't know if Stockton can be the guy to win the Heisman, because I think the possibility of you've got Dante Moore, you've got Julian Sain, you got CJ Carr, you got Arch Manning, you got Darian Mintz. Like, all the quarterbacks on these teams that are expected to be national title contenders, it's going to be one of them. I just don't know. I think Stockton falls so far down the line that he ultimately isn't one, but you could make a case for Georgia, Texas, Notre Dame, Miami, Ohio State, Oregon. Like, the list of national title contenders, you could say any of those seven teams or so, and you wouldn't get an argument from me.
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17: 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A great show in store for you today as we get some handicapping from Colby Dant of the Sports Gambling Podcast and the College Experience. But we also get a peek behind the counter with trading manager of DraftKings, Matt Grill. A little bit of how the sausage is made, if you will, of how we put together, or he puts together, some of these Game of the Year lines, futures, and whatnot. So two great conversations for you coming up here in just a little bit. Just a reminder, if you want to hear these interviews in their entirety, because both of them were quite long, you could check out the VSiN College Football Betting Podcast on iTunes, on Spotify, as well as on YouTube. First up, my chat with Matt Grill of DraftKings, taking a look at the early movement in some of the futures at DraftKings Sportsbook. You know, I want to take a step back, Matt, and, you know, since, you know, we talk, as I mentioned, every Tuesday night during the college football season, actually almost every Tuesday night during the whole year on VSiN Primetime, if you want to check that out, 9 p.m. Eastern Time, Matt joins me and Matt Humans every Tuesday. But for those who have not heard it, you know, a situation like Indiana in this sport to happen a year ago, I know 2 years ago it was the run to the playoff. There were some big numbers. I think you guys had around 100-1. You know, thinking back at a team like Indiana, does it make you and your team look ahead and say, all right, is there a possibility that we could see this happen again? Or do you look at it more as a blip in the radar moving forward that a team with such long odds like Indiana preseason would win the national title in college football?
18: Yeah, it's pretty crazy that happened, you know, so quickly after the expansion of NIL. I think looking back now that, you know, obviously hindsight's 2020, you could kind of see that this is now possible with the transfer portal and just the fact that these schools are able to bring in, you know, mercenaries, basically, whether it be a coach or these players, you know, Cignetti bringing in all the good players from GMU. But still, no one ever thought that this could happen. But when these colleges get funded now, you know, like a Texas Tech, where they're just have all this money behind them from the boosters and can do this, you know, it is possible now, in addition to having an expanded playoff. So now that you have 12 teams in, just get in the dance and you're going to have a shot now. We've seen, you know, the teams that didn't have the bye before this year were the ones that were getting picked off in these first couple of rounds once they had to play. So it's just, you know, there's a lot of variables here that really no one had dealt with before that were new and were hard to assess because we didn't have any past history. So, yeah, still, I think this is a once-in-a-lifetime thing that we saw, Tim, with Indiana being 100, 150-1 to win it all. Especially, you know, they had just made the playoff too. So, I mean, we should have probably been more conscientious of that. So that's why you're probably seeing some of these numbers this year on teams that could maybe make that leap that you're not going to get as juicy of a price now, especially one that probably just made the playoffs. So, yeah, I think it was a once in a lifetime occurrence, but, yeah, we could see more and more of this, randomness now in the game.
17: How challenging is it, Matt, to make these numbers in this day and age? Have you gotten a better feel of it now with the portal and, you know, some of the continuity? I would say college basketball, in my opinion, is a little bit more challenging because you can completely flip a roster in a year. Usually, maybe not completely flip it. You need maybe some holdovers. But for you, trying to properly set the futures market, knowing a team like LSU, for example, goes so big in the portal. You mentioned Texas Tech and how heavy they've been in the portal in recent years. So how do you try to put a proper number on a futures on the futures market?
18: Yeah, it's a really interesting dynamic, you know, because I've been making numbers on games for 20 plus years now. And it used to be, you know, right around this time, or maybe in May, you'd probably start looking what a team did last year, what your ending, your PR was, go look at the returning starters, You know, maybe look at some coaching changes, some scheme changes, and boom, adjust your number, and you were done, and you could start rolling with that. But it's so much more involved now, especially due to the fact that, you know, books like us and many others are coming out with content earlier and earlier and earlier. You know, we're putting stuff up in January, February now, where honestly, you do the best you can, and a lot of it is just a guess. That's the truth of the matter is, you know, we got to get this up. We figure, you know, we're pretty sharp with what we do. Especially with all the experience we have and the process that we have. But a lot of it has to be you put it up, you take some sharp bets, and you move aggressively. I didn't quite used to be like that. So it's a very different process now, although I will say this year was earlier than the past year because we didn't have a second transfer portal. So I'm very thankful for that. I did cut down on the work a little bit, so it was a little bit easier this year. But this is just how it's going to be now going forward. It's the Wild West, even in the springtime before spring games. And after that, so, you know, because we're putting out more than ever, like we talk about every week, we've got great new content on site, pretty much new stuff every week in the off season. So again, we're just putting this out, hoping we have a good process. Let's take some bets, and we'll move the numbers accordingly.
19: Well, we'll get to game of the year, week zero, week one line moves here in just a little bit, but I want to stick with the national championship market. Right now, you guys have Ohio State as your favorite at 6-1, Notre Dame +650, Texas +750, Indiana 8-1, Oregon 8-1, Georgia +850. Let's stop at those six, because it does feel like, as we talk preseason, Matt, most people in some order have those teams probably in their top six of a power rating, if you want to throw Miami in there as well. What action have you seen at DraftKings in your futures market so far amongst the top tier of college football this year?
18: Yeah, I'll tell you what, we opened Notre Dame 10-1 back in January, I think a couple of days before the national championship, and we took money on them immediately. Really no surprise there with them being snubbed from not making it into the CFP and what they had coming back. So they're all the way down to 650 now, and we've got some liability on them for sure. Indiana, we actually think, if I'm thinking back, we opened up, I believe it was four co-favorites. We had Ohio State, Texas, Indiana, and I believe Georgia at the time, all 7-1. When we opened. So Georgia, I actually just moved them today from 10 down to +850. Just, you know, with the continuity and the roster there, I think they're still the best team and the team to beat in the SEC, although hasn't been the case the last couple years with them going that far in the CFP. And we've got Texas +750, got more liability on them. You know, I might end up moving that out a little bit, just not sold on them. You know, they could have very easily been a couple of losses worse last year. There's a couple really miraculous wins against Kentucky, and I believe it was Mississippi State. So, but yeah, those top six teams, I think, have kind of separated themselves. Like you mentioned, Miami, they're 11-1 right behind them. And after that, it's a lot of guesswork because, like you mentioned, LSU 18-1. What's that team going to be? Texas A&M 20-1. They probably were perceived to be a little bit better last year than they actually were. Got beat at home. And after that, Texas Tech 22-1. So again, we're just going to see what happens with them with Will Hammond. And of course, the stalwart Alabama. When's the last time they were 25-1? That's where they're sitting this year. You know, they've been on a kind of a gradual decline the last couple of years. So, you know, really kind of great to see that we've got a lot of those top favorites, but, you know, not even like in years past when it was just a 4-team playoff where you might see the favorite sitting at like +350 or 4-1. So kind of nice to see that openness in the race now.
19: Anyone else, Matt, as you look at, you know, people who have taken, you know, we like to joke, whether it be pizza bet or couch cushion money. Have you seen any teams further down that, you know, maybe comes across your desk? You're like, really? Someone taking a shot at Utah to win the national championship at 100-1. Anyone further down the board that make you, I don't know, raise an eyebrow or just laugh a little bit that someone's taking a shot on them?
18: You know, we've got a lot of these SEC schools that are kind of the mid-pack teams that are in the kind of like 50 to 150 range. You know, there's a bunch of them. I'll mention Oklahoma, too. They're 35-1.
19: Sure.
18: You know, but you look at these teams like Florida, Tennessee, Auburn, Missouri, 60, 70, 80, 90-1. You know, South Carolina, 120-1. Maybe they bounce back after a really poor year or so. You know, if one of them can make the leap and you can guess correctly, you know, maybe they can get in contention there, get in the tournament, and make a run. So I think those could be a little bit of value on those. You know, the one that's going to be really interesting is just because the conference is so, I don't want to say bad maybe, but, you know, Clemson's not the dominant favorite anymore. That's kind of being supplanted as Miami. But Virginia Tech, I mean, maybe you want to take a flyer on them. If James Franklin, who I think is a great coach, I think this is a great fit. You know, if they can, again, you just got to get into the tournament, and then all bets are off. You know, anything can happen. So, you know, maybe someone like them as a flyer. So, again, if someone can spot the next Indiana this year, credit to them.
19: You know, it's funny, Matt, when you think back to just a couple years ago, there were some people at VSIN. I think Mike Palm was one of them who had, you know, Cincinnati to make the playoff at like 12 or 14 to 1. But there never really were massive long shots to, you know, honestly, from a content standpoint that we could talk about, hey, you should take a shot on this team. Because in the reality, it was usually pretty big name teams that made the field of four. Now you look at what we've seen in the past couple of years, whether it be Indiana 2 years ago or James Madison a year ago, coming out of the Sun Belt, surprisingly. So, or SMU 2 years ago. Have you seen people, I know you don't have the make the playoff market up yet, but have you felt more people are taking some shots on kind of I don't want to say random, but unique teams that you as an odds maker maybe need to keep an eye on a little bit more with the market and you know, things being opened up a little bit more with the 12-team playoff?
18: Yeah, for sure. And actually, I'll correct you there, Tim. We do have to make the CFP up. It's just on the two make. Don't have the no's up yet. We'll eventually have some yes no's and some of the favorites. But we do have those up parlayable. So those have been like just phenomenal acts in the last couple years with the 12-team playoff, just with so many teams that can make it now. But yeah, we see stabs on those all the time, is on the G6 teams. You know, if you can, you know, like, let's say like the American, you know, if you can, like last sure. year, you know, where it was looking like a North Texas was maybe going to get in there. Some of these other teams have done well there. You know, so we see stabs on those quite a bit, like a UTSA this year, 10 to 1, Army 10 to 1, South Florida 11 to 1. So UNLV, who's been so close the last couple years from winning the Mountain West and having a chance to get in, they're 12 to 1. So, yeah, we definitely see stabs on these quite a bit, just because you're seeing 10, 15, 30 to 1s on these as well. So, because, again, one of these is going to be guaranteed to get in. So if you can guess right in the summer, you're going to usually get paid pretty well.
19: And we'll hear more from Matt Grill coming up on the other side of the break as we dive into the 70 game of the year lines. How did they get to the number 70? Why not more? Why not less? We'll dive into that here on the other side. And also, any movement in that week two massive showdown in Austin between Texas and Ohio State.
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0: On the next A Numbers Game, some more World Cup round of 16 in full swing. Dallin Cuff from Turner Sports wants to chime in on the games today. And of course, what about Team USA? America coming up as well in the round of 16 against Belgium. He'll have thoughts. 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
19: So let's get into Game of the Year lines. You guys put up 70, and I appreciate it. A little behind the curtain, Matt shot me a text to let me know that the Game of the Year lines were up. I've been razzing them a little bit. Hey, when are you going to get these lines up? You know, when are we going to be able to talk about this? So you put them up. I was on vacation. Thankfully, I was in an area while I was on the cruise ship to have enough service. So I quickly looked them up, tweeted a couple out. But before we get into the specifics of those particular games, you know, why 70? You know, did you just go through the schedule and say, ooh, I like this game, let me put out a number? What ultimately kind of led to the number of games you put out, and why those matchups?
18: Yeah, absolutely. Would love to explain some more kind of behind the curtain stuff here. So when I did them, I literally just go through the schedule week by week, pick up the best games, pick up the best matchup, pick up the rivalries. Pick out the cool out-of-conference games, try to pick out the best kind of G6 games that we're going to have. And I think I started with 140 was my initial list. So I will go through and I make a number on all 140. Then I start chiseling it down. Yeah, it was me and my other one of my other main guys on the team. He was doing the same thing at the same time. I was back from vacation. I was sitting right here. I was sick as a dog back from my trip to Europe. But I wanted to get these out for you, Tim. So I was working hard through being sick, but what have we been doing anyway? We're always out with these about the last week of May, first week of June, so we had a deadline to be anyway. I had to get them out between vacations. So he was doing them at the same time. He picked out his own list of games, and then basically I start chiseling down, he starts chiseling down. I get down to about like 110 or so, and I say, all right, let's compare games, see where we overlap. Then he might have a couple that I didn't have. I got a couple he's in cabin and say, all right, why do you want like this game? You know, why do you not have this game? He made fun of me for having Tennessee, Georgia Tech there in week two as one of the games, so that got the boot. then you start taking the games away because you can't put up 100. I guess you could have put up 150, but I don't want people scrolling through the app or the website for too long. I want the real big games to pop. You know, these do take action, but, you know, sometimes it's a swing and a miss. We'll have a game up that doesn't take much money. You know, so I really didn't put up any G6 this year other than the Navy Army. Mm-hmm. You know, like to go with the rivalries, like to go with the teams that have storylines, so the bigger matchups. And, you know, just it's the one thing that's a shame, Tim, I'm sure you can commiserate, is we're just losing the really big early season out of conference big matchups now. It's really a shame. So that's why I've got a game like Arkansas, Utah up. Probably wouldn't normally have that, but to me and you, guys like me and you, that's still a fun out of conference matchup you're not going to see all the time. So get up as many of those as you can. But and with the way that the sport is going and where it's going, we're just going to see less and less of these with teams not scheduling these as a protection to get in the playoff, unfortunately. But that's how it works out. You know, we end up lining all these. We end up chiseling down a couple more. And in the last couple of years, I think we've done like 65, 80, and 70 this year. So that's the number we ended up with.
19: Yeah, you mentioned it. I went and just, you know, when you guys put up the week one numbers, I was curious of the projected top 10 teams. The only team that had a semi competent opponent, at least based off of the odds, was Ole Miss, who's around a touchdown favorite against Louisville and Nashville. Everyone else, I believe, was a 3-touchdown favorite or more. And look, some of those matchups just didn't play out. Look, Notre Dame, Wisconsin, we thought it would be great. It is not going well. based off of the odds. We'll see how it all plays out. But, you know, you mentioned Texas was a team that maybe you're not as high on than others. So right now at DraftKings, Ohio State at Texas is a pick 'em. You know, what have you seen action wise so far in that game of the year? It's going to be a night game down in Austin. You know, Texas didn't like that it was a noon game a year ago. It was a lower scoring game, you know, back in week one a season ago, Matt. But you personally aren't that high on Texas. Was there any divide between you and your team on putting out this number at Pick'em between Ohio State and Texas?
18: Not too much. I don't think we, you know, we're all as high on Texas as maybe some others. You know, of course, this was ended up being a pretty entertaining, low-scoring game last year. 14-7, Ohio State got it. Where that close pick, I think Texas actually was a favorite for a little bit before coming back late. It's late money in them, so might see the same thing this year, right around Pick'em. You know, glad these teams are playing again. Probably end up being a better game this year. With some more experience under the belt for Julian Sain and Arch Manning. So, you know, those were pretty much their first starts last year in such a huge matchup. You could really see the nerves from both those guys in that game. Of course, both got better as the year went along. So, yeah, another real good one there in week two. That's the best out-of-conference matchup, you know, this season. So hope we get a great game. The money we've taken so far, it's been pretty decent on it, just handle-wise, is pretty split on the action on that one. But it'll be really interesting to see if we have like kind of another move in that game come game day, because I think most people have Ohio State as their best team in the country that do power ratings.
19: So I want to get to I'm going to kind of ping pong around in a bunch of games. But last week I had, you know, mutual friend. I'm sure you're aware of Brad Powers' action, and I'm sure he bets, you know, at DraftKings. He gave out a best bet on the pod of a game of the year line. He gave out Penn State +1.5 against USC. That's now moved to a pick. So I don't know if that was him. I don't know if that was the college football betting podcast Army hitting it, whatever it was. But that game on October 10th, we know the struggles that USC has had under Lincoln Riley, traveling the time zones. That's a really tricky spot for USC. So what led to the movement on USC Penn State?
18: Yeah, you know, there's only real, you know, the hardcores are the ones betting these games, you know, in the middle of June. So, you know, people that have, you know, influence in the space are going to put that out, and we're going to see the bets. And, you know, that's one we're getting pretty one-sided. So, you know, just decided to make us that small move over to pick from 1.5, you know, not give that extra point out there. So, yeah, that's one where it wouldn't be too surprised to see Penn State closing as a favorite come game day. You know, we all, like we talked about just on Tuesdays about USC's struggles traveling east in the Big Ten. It's been a disaster for them so far. And not just covering, but just straight up winning these games, whether they're a touchdown plus favorite. You know, of course, Penn State is going to be Iowa State light here, potentially, with Matt Campbell coming over, bringing a lot of the Cyclones with them. So, you know, they're always going to get a decent recruiting class there. That's deep enough in the season where they're probably going to have it figured out quite a bit. So, potentially even undefeated going into that game. You know, but I think this USC team this year is finally going to figure it out more so than they have in the last couple. You know, you've been seeing the improvement, especially on the defensive side of so the ball. You're bringing in Maiava, who's got experience. You know, you're right. It's probably going to be the whiteout at night, but I think USC is definitely still going to have the talent edge by the time the game kicks off in that matchup.
19: So I want to get to another game, a rematch of the Big Ten Championship. It's going to be in Bloomington. It's going to be an enormous opportunity. I'm sure it's going to be big noon kickoff, which is kind of a bummer for, I'm sure, Indiana fans who would love that to be a primetime game. But regardless, I am curious because you mentioned your power ratings. You've got Ohio State 1. Notre Dame, Indiana tied for second. You got Indy and Texas 6. You've got Texas, Ohio State at a pick'em, and Ohio State, Indiana at a pick'em. Why is that the same line if your power rating is different?
18: Yeah, great point. You know, that's one where it wasn't, you know, the consensus line. They're not the same as me. So the rest of my team, they got a little bit of a different of an opinion. So with kind of our consensus numbers all averaged out, that's what it came out to. So that's why you see a difference in that from what my number is versus what my team's number is. So we're trusting the process with, you know, 5-6 smart guys doing this, and that's the number we put out.
19: All right, let's get to some of the movement we've seen in Game of the Year line so far. What you would deem sharp or what you went back and you're like, I don't know. Maybe I should adjust this one way or the other. So let's start with, you know, some notable sharp action that you've seen. What games have you moved in your Game of the Year market?
18: Yeah, I'll start with what I mentioned just a little bit earlier, where we were, I think, higher than Notre Dame from a power rating standpoint, maybe than some other spots or some other people's opinion in the space. So we were willing to put out some numbers that we knew were going to take action on one way. For instance, you know, we opened Notre Dame as a 7.5-point favorite at home against Miami, knowing that just be one way. So we're willing to take those bets of that number. We know we're down to, I believe it's 7 now. On that game. Yep, we're at 7 right now.
19: Can I jump in real quick? You mentioned something, and I've always asked about it. I'm curious. I think our listeners would want to hear. You opening at 7.5, and I know there was another prominent shop that opened up, I think, 5.5. There's a possibility for a middle there, but you mentioned kind of taking a stance. Why would you want to take a stance on that? Because you're confident that your number is right and that you want to write some Miami tickets there?
18: Again, we're trying to be agnostic to our numbers as much as we can when we start off. So we put all this work in, we do all this. We come up with a number. That's what we want to put out and just, you know, still maybe see what happens. And, you know, with our market influence, we're always pretty confident. We can kind of drag around the rest of the market to our number a lot of times. That's how confident we are with what we do. So, you know, I know that's not going to be so much the case maybe in the middle of June with this, but we like to stick the same process as we would do, let's say, in week 10, where we put out these numbers, agnostic to really the outside influences. And then, you know, we can move it once we start taking some bets. So even though we kind of knew that'd be the case, we just want to stick to our usual process with something like that.
19: If you want to hear my full conversation with Matt Grill, make sure you check out the VSiN College Football Betting Podcast on iTunes, Spotify, as well as YouTube. Let's get into a little handicapping, some best bets. Colby Dance of the Sports Gambling Podcast joins me next right here on VSiN.
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19: 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We dove into a bunch of win totals, a bunch of best bets from Colby. And the first two, some big boys, Ohio State and Texas. And as promised, welcome in my DMV brother, the one and only Colby Dant, part of the Sports Gambling Podcast Nation over there, the College Experience. We're going to run through some win totals that Colby likes. And Colby, first and foremost, man, good to catch up with you again. Love doing this with you each and every summer. How is the off season, the prep work been going for you so far?
18: Well, good to be back. Good to see you as always, brother. Appreciate you letting me jump on these airwaves. And you know, the off season to me, every year it in a way it gets kind of worse, just because you're hearing like court cases nonstop. Yeah. Sores be this, sores be that. So I can't wait. I look at that week zero schedule, that week one schedule, like once a day, refreshing it. Other than that, I mean, look, it's an interesting time. You got Sac State in the MAC. All right. So, I mean, I often say like my grandfather played a role in me loving college football as a little kid. And he passed away like 20 years ago. And if he woke up today and was to see what we have done with his sport, it's a good thing he's not around to see it. But I still love college football just like you, so I can't wait for the season.
19: Yeah, Sac State in the MAC and Northern Illinois in the Mountain West. Other than that, everything else makes total sense as we go into the college football year. But we love season win totals. And, you know, look, I tip my cap to you and your pod. You guys pump out content every night. It's awesome. I love consuming it. Follow Colby, by the way, on Twitter if you're not already doing so, at the Colby D. And we just had Matt Grill on talking about, you know, how the sausage is made, how these lines are put up. And he and his team, not that high on Texas. And that comes, you know, all things relative. He said in his power ratings, he has Texas at 6. But you sent me over some of the win totals that you like. And Texas under is one of them. Right now, Texas under 9.5 available at FanDuel -135, MGM -135 as well. What about Texas and this schedule makes you look a little bit towards the under?
18: Yeah, I mean, I just think, like, I feel sorry for Arch Manning to a certain extent, because the pressure that he's under, just everyone's. I was listening to someone else's pod, like on the way. I'm at the beach right now on vacation, and just you know, having him as the top quarterback in the country, and I'm like, I get it. Like, he's a Manning. We probably should put him very high. But I also think if you look back at his best games from a season ago, you know,
9: Sam Houston State, 133rd pass defense. Mississippi State, 78th best pass defense. Vanderbilt, 118th pass, best pass defense. Arkansas, 104th. Even Michigan in the bowl game, 54th. And, you know, so his best games, he didn't have a great performance against a top 50 defense. And even Michigan being 54th, maybe you say they're better than those numbers. But, like, the more you learn about the situation at Michigan, I think everyone was checked out by the time that bowl game hit. The D.C. wasn't talking to the head coach for, like, the previous 8 weeks. I don't know. He got better as the season went along, but I still want to see it against elite competition in this year's schedule, because I thought the SEC had gifted Texas pretty good schedules the first 2 years. This is a real schedule. Obviously, they're going to the 9-game conference schedule. Another thing is, I'm not a big Steve Sarkisian guy. He's 2-8 against top 10 teams. And to me, he still has to prove it to me. He's been at some pretty good schools and hasn't really delivered yet in the way that he should. Question his play calling, especially in the red zone. But getting Cam Coleman obviously is going to help, and the O-line I think will be better this year. But I just think when you look at the schedule, there's too many tricky spots. And we'll start just at week two. Week two, I mean, just getting Ohio State that early in the season, I don't know about you, but I feel like I have Ohio State power ranked higher than Texas. So I get it. It's on the road there in Austin, Texas, but I think I will take Ohio State to beat them if they play today. So I have Ohio State taking them down. And then there's just tricky spots at Tennessee. I don't really know what to expect with Tennessee. They tried to get Aguilar back for his 10th season, like every other SEC school does this year. the Red River Shootout, you get Oklahoma on a revenge spot. I'm kind of high on Oklahoma this year. I think Florida's going to be much better this year. So you get Florida, even if they get the Red River Shootout, they come home to a Florida team that I'm kind of high on. And then Ole Miss, I don't know what to really expect of them with Golding, but on paper, they look like they're going to be solid again. But you still have at LSU, at Texas A&M, at Missouri. There's enough meat on the bone here for them to me. Like, I think the under's the play. I actually like taking the miss the playoffs play as well. He has to just prove it to me. Prove it to me that, A, Arch can play against elite defenses, and also Sark can win these big games.
19: Well, it does feel like a bit of a correlated play. And, you know, when you look at these season win totals, Colby, to see anything less than double digits for Ohio State feels like a misprint. But the schedule's brutal. But you mentioned where you are on your power rating. We just heard from Matt Grill. His personal power rating has Ohio State number one in the country, slightly ahead of Notre Dame and Indiana. The schedule's brutal, as you alluded to, at Texas, at Indiana, at USC, home to Oregon, rivalry game to wrap it up. But, man, the last time Ohio State didn't win, or let's just put it this way, the last time Ohio State lost three games in a regular season, that was that just disastrous Luke Fickell interim year. And even prior to that, you have to go back to like 2004. So, you know, this is on paper the best team in college football. I'm not saying they're winning the title, but Colby, I'm kind of with you here. 9.5, you got to lay some juice. And at DraftKings, they'll let you parlay them. So if you have a team that you really like, you want to pair them up. But, you know, minus 164 at FanDuel, minus 166 at DraftKings. I know the schedule's hard. I just have a hard time envisioning Ohio State losing three games in the regular season.
9: Yeah, and I know, like, we've never, Arthur Smith's the new OC. You know, I don't really worry about, you know, because there is the narrative, like, the NFL guys struggle in college. Well, not at Ohio State. You saw Matt Patricia last year.
11: Right.
9: And it just, you have to be a really bad coach to fail at Ohio State, especially when you see, you know, this set of, you know, receivers. And I think Saiyan's going to take a step forward this year. I thought at moments, you know, he looked really good last year. He needs to stretch the field a little bit more. I think he will. The receiving core, I think, is the best in the nation. Obviously, Jeremiah Smith and Ennis and what do they got? Chris Henry Jr. this year. Mm-hmm. And then Bo Jackson. But that's the one thing I'm curious to see is whether Arthur Smith, you know, he kind of had the MO in the NFL of being run first. I don't know that you need to do that at Ohio State with this set of receivers, but I think their O-line we will take a step forward regardless, just because of his presence. So the schedule, I couldn't believe it. It is a ridiculous schedule, though. Like, at road games at Texas, at Iowa, at Indiana, at USC, that, and then home games against Michigan and Oregon. There is, I don't know that they've ever had a schedule this hard in my entire life. I don't know that, but I just trust that they're going to get it done. Like, as much as I love Iowa and I love Kinnick, it's a dangerous place to play. I think the Buckeyes should be able to handle their own there. At Indiana, maybe they lose that one. They get the bye week before USC. I kind of like their chances. Lincoln Riley's got to prove it to me. There's a lot of hype coming out of LA again.
19: Shocking.
9: Yeah. And I know they don't have your Irish on the schedule, but I'm still a skeptic with the Trojans. So I think they can do enough. Getting Oregon at home, I think, is a big game. But even if they drop that, you got two losses there. So you're allowed, you know, two losses with that 9.5 win total. So I think the over's going to hit. I think they're the best. I honestly think on paper they're the best team in the nation.
19: Yeah, it's hard to disagree. I mean, I think, you know, as we just discussed, you could throw a lot of these teams kind of in a bag, whether it be Indiana, Oregon, Notre Dame. If you want to throw Texas, if you want to put Georgia in there, obviously Ohio State, kind of all in that same realm. But if push came to shove, to your point, what we heard from Matt Grill, I would probably put Ohio State just a notch ahead of all of those teams. More with Colby Dan coming up on the other side of the break. More best bets from a win total standpoint. 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On the other side, more with Colby Dant. Some more win totals coming your way.
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0: FanDuel. So curious your thoughts on the Golden Gophers as they head into this year. Last year, undefeated at home. They were a great home team, 7-0 straight up at home a year ago. So what do you make of PJ Fleck squad this year?
1: I think on paper, this might be the best team he's had there in Minneapolis. Drake Lindsey, and I don't believe, I have not, you know, completely kept up with the, he had a DUI a couple weeks ago in his home state of Arkansas, I believe, which I didn't know they gave out DUIs there. But Drake Lindsey, that's something to monitor, because I would assume he's going to be suspended, you know, maybe the Mississippi State game. I don't know what a DUI suspension does these days, but getting Darius Taylor back, I'm really excited for that. Maverick Baranowski, their linebacker, is a stud. I think on paper, if Lindsey can take that step forward, because he played pretty well for a freshman, and the fact that he's now got that experience to go with the run game and the receiving core of Javon Tracy and Jalen Smith, I do think this is his best team on paper. Now, the schedule's still tricky, but I actually was toying around with the idea of playing them to make the playoffs. I'm trying to remember what the odds were for them to make the playoffs, but I certainly like the over. I think they should be 3-0 in the non-con against Eastern Illinois and Mississippi State and Akron. I guess monitor the suspension stuff with Mississippi State, but I'm not very high on Mississippi State. So even with the backup, they might be able to manage that. But then the conference play, you know, at Washington, I don't know where you are with Washington, but the Damon Williams situation left kind of a bad taste in my mouth. So I don't know.
0: Tricky spot, Colby, with Washington, because I am a Damon Williams truther. But him leaving and then saying, no, I totally want to be here. Yeah. Does have my concerns and my radar up a little bit. I love the guy. I think he's a unique talent, but I have my questions right now with Washington, how that season's going to play out.
1: Well, I am in the same boat as you, where you can see his skill set and think he's great, but your quarterback, football's a different sport than, you know, basketball or baseball, where, like, if your quarterback is doing that, it's supposed to be your leader, even if you don't think he's a leader, the rest of the team looks at the quarterback, and that's a weird message to send your team. Because also, I think a bunch of the players were at, like, a funeral, too, when he sent this. I thought it was like an athlete with the program. So it was that had passed away, not their football program, but I believe like their athletic department. That one makes me very weary. So I do think Minnesota could win that game potentially. I'm kind of down on Washington, or I shouldn't say down. They're unknown to me.
0: Right.
1: Getting Michigan, Whittingham at Michigan, I'm fascinated to see. I'm hearing reports that Underwood might not even start, but I find that hard to believe with the amount of money they're paying him.
0: Oh, they got to start Braden Fowler Nicolosi? Come on.
1: Yeah. I had heard people say that, like, Underwood was struggling to really get Jason Beck's offense, but you're paying him that much money, he's got to start, right? I mean,
0: if Devin Zampier was there, it'd be a different case. But I mean, I sold my stock on Fowler Nicolosi about 3.5 years ago.
1: Yeah, I'm with you on that. He doesn't fit Beck's offense too. Underwood does. You know, just from his mobility standpoint.
0: Maybe it's just a situation, Colby, where they're, you know, hey, we put these rumors, maybe put a little fire under his butt because of, you know, the NIL deal that he got. I don't know. I mean, it could be old school motivational tactics, if you will, from Whittingham.
1: Yeah, they have. I think they have another quarterback they have that they're kind of high on, too. I think, if memory serves me correct, I think his last name might be Carr.
0: That's right. Yeah, they've got CJ's little brother.
1: Yeah. I couldn't remember if that was a connection to Lloyd or not.
0: Tommy Carr.
1: There we go.
0: Yeah, grandson of Lloyd Carr. He's CJ's little brother.
1: I think that's the guy that I heard that they were high on.
0: Yeah, you might be right. Yeah, I've heard. Yeah. I did read that he had a really good. Now, he was a true freshman, but I think I did read that he had a really good spring.
1: Yeah, I think that's the one. So Nicholas, he might be deep on that depth chart, but. I just think that's a winnable game, especially in Huntington Bank Stadium there. I don't, Whittingham, I like the hire.

0: just I don't know about this season for Michigan with you know, installing a new offense, new defense, even though he brings some of his guys. And I just think you look at the rest of the schedule, there's a path there, man. If Penn State isn't what we think they can be with their joke of a schedule, I think there's a path for potentially 9-3, and then, you know, I know a 9-3 team hasn't gotten to the 12-team field yet, but if you have the right wins, if you have a head-to-head win, maybe if you upset, you know, an Indiana or a Penn State, and they're right around that, there might be a path. But I definitely like the win total over. I think this is his best team, so sign me up for the Gophers on the over. And I don't think it's that crazy to take a stab at the playoff odds.
1: Are we rowing the boat? 35-1 at BetMGM for Minnesota to make the playoff. I think 25-1 at FanDuel is what I saw out there. All right, let's wrap up the Big Ten portion of your win totals. Let's go with the Badgers. I will see Wisconsin week one as they take on my Irish up at Lambeau. I know you are anti-neutral site games. I, for one, am pumped for it because I've never been to Lambeau Field, so I will be excited to be there. But for the most part, I do agree with your sentiment on social media. We're having too many of these stupid neutral site games. But I went to the game in 21 at Soldier Field. That was pretty neat. And now Lambeau Field this year. So Notre Dame, 20-point favorite somewhere in that ballpark against Wisconsin. Look, you're a guy that knows the G5. In this gambling space, there's not a lot of folks that know the G5 like you do. I was a little surprised to see maybe you're down on Wisconsin because of the addition of Colton Joseph. But win total sitting at 6.5. You can get a little plus money to the under on the Badgers. Year four, it's make or break for Luke Fickell. And you don't think this is going to be a breakout season for the Badgers?
0: Yeah, you know, and enjoy Lambeau. Lambeau is awesome. Like, as much as I don't like neutral site games, like, it's still a great, unique experience. You know, one of the better NFL stadiums, or just in general, just the whole Packers organization is kind of like, the fact that they exist in the NFL is like an anomaly of how this exists. Yeah. So you're going to enjoy that, I think, even though that's not a Packer game. But yeah, I mean, Colton Joseph, I think a lot of people remember his like 275-yard runs against Indiana to start the season.
1: Yep.
0: Which, you know, fair enough. I seeing how Indiana played out the rest of the year, I can understand being like, oh, who's that guy? He played good, too. But I think a lot of that was Kevin Decker, their offensive coordinator at Old Dominion, who's now at Memphis, which I think is a great hire by Charles Huff. I just think this is another animal, man. I think the Sun Belt's also been down. I think it was down last year. I think it's down right now. To jump in to learn an offense, really, I don't find the staff that – Wisconsin seems a mess. They were trying the Dairy Raid. Now the Jeff Grimes thing, never been a big Grimes guy. The athletic director just left. That might, I mean, I guess if you're Luke Fickell, that might be a blessing in disguise, because, you know, you might get the whole season as opposed to, potentially getting fired mid-season. But the schedule is their best schedule they've had in 3 years. I just think they didn't have a player drafted for the first time this past year. I just don't think they're that talented. They're going to lose to Notre Dame, as you well know, right? They're going to lose as a 21-point spread. yeah. Well, Freeman, early on, you got to worry a little bit.
1: That's true.
0: I think you're looking really good with the Irish this year. Then Western Illinois, Eastern Michigan, they'll probably be fine there. But I got them losing at Penn State. I even think Michigan State, who I know their program's a disaster too right now with everything going on. You heard Tom Izzo ranting the other day. I even think that's like, Fitz is great as a dog, but Wisconsin will be favored in that game. I don't feel amazing about Wisconsin in that spot. Love the Bob Chesney hire at UCLA. I don't see them going out to the Rose Bowl and winning that game. Don't see them beating USC, although USC has had their issues when they travel to obviously losing at Maryland a couple years ago. And then at Iowa, there's too much meat on the bone here for me to believe that that Luke Fickell, the Wisconsin I've been watching over the past couple of years, you just throw in a new quarterback, they're going to be fine. I only got them favored against like Purdue, Maryland, Western Illinois, and Eastern Michigan, maybe Michigan State, but I just don't think there's enough there for 7 wins.
1: And if you want to hear all the win totals, I believe we went over 10 of them with Colby Dant. 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Big thanks to the producers of this podcast, Wyatt Tomchek and Ryan Hunter. I'm Tim Murray. 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
4: Big news this week in the NBA, one of those moves being the Celtics moving off of Jaylen Brown. He is headed to the Philadelphia 76ers. We've talked ad nauseum, not only our show, but I feel like just about every show on the network, thinking, how did we get to this point where that's what you're willing to take back in return for a guy who just finished fifth or sixth in MVP voting? Is your NBA Finals MVP in Jaylen Brown, all to essentially take an injury-prone problem in Paul George off your rival's team? There's a lot of layers to this thing. That said, JVT, we finally, for the first time, got to hear from Jaylen Brown. He was on a Twitch stream, addressed a lot of different layers to this whole thing. But here is at least a snippet of something I found interesting.
5: I wasn't thrilled with the amount of respect that was showed during this process. You know, I think there was a bit of a lack of respect. I think it was fine at one point, and then out of nowhere, things just kind of went left. You know, I think Brad is probably getting a lot of the criticism. I wasn't thrilled the way he facilitated some of the conversations, but I definitely think there's more to it. Chad, there's definitely more to it. I just wish that the more to it could have been explained to me, because if the more to it was explained, I think I would have understood. I thought I earned respect.
6: Right.
5: I'm processing. The process is back the f- on. We've been shutting the process down for the last, I don't know how many years. The process has been over. But now the process is back.
4: I love how the friend just, like, pops up in the back now for that part. Right. But what some of your big takeaways here, JBT?
7: I mean, it's fine. Look, I think I understand him. I understand the thought of, since they drafted him and then since they drafted Tatum, when they were together, immediately they went to an Eastern Conference Finals Game 7 against LeBron James and the Cleveland Cavaliers. He was a big part of that. When they go to the NBA Finals, he wins both Eastern Conference Finals MVP and NBA Finals MVP, and then carries the team without Jason Tatum to 50-plus wins, and albeit a disappointing loss to the Philadelphia 76ers, but still a very strong season. And after that year, when we finally get to the point where, you know what, let's do what the media has been saying, let's break them up, why isn't it the guy who doesn't have any of the hardware that just came off a torn Achilles, the one that is maybe being considered being dealt? So you understand why he feels somewhat disrespected. And then you get stuff like this, which is incredible. Per The Athletic, the Trailblazers analytics department reportedly viewed Jaylen Brown as a negative player. Okay. But then you traded for Ja Morant? Like, what?
4: Yeah.
7: Like, how? So to the point of disrespecting him to, like,
4: yeah,
7: this degree,
4: come on.
7: That's absolutely ridiculous. And you could say, well, Ja Morant's, you know, efficiency different. Yeah, you're right. Okay, yes. Ja Morant, when he was on the floor last year, improved his team's net rating by 1.5 points. Ja Morant also only played in, like, 20 games last year, has largely been a knucklehead, and cannot stay on the court with both injury and his decisions.
4: Even when he's on the court, he's been, like, declining every year, last five.
7: Also, there's always noise in some of these statistics, and you know me. Like, I like numbers. I like analytics. The Boston Celtics bench had the second-best net rating in the regular season this last year. So in theory, when Jaylen Brown gets off the court, the guys that are playing behind him
4: are
7: kicking the tail of everybody that they play. So in theory, yes, Jaylen Brown could come on and make the Celtics' net rating worse because their bench is so good that they're dominating other second units, and thus, statistically, you are viewed as a net negative without the context of what is happening in some of those. And for the Ja Morant point, too, while he was a positive, again, to the point of noise storming, when he was on the floor last year, the Grizzlies' defense improved by 4 points every 100 possessions. Do you think that's Ja, or do you think that's Ja playing with the starters who had better upside on defense?
4: Fair.
7: That's Ja. So, or excuse me, that's the other starters, not Ja. So the whole point here being There's noise in statistics. I understand that Brown is being or feeling somewhat disrespected. I'm really curious, I think like many others, how this all really works together with Tyrese Maxey, Jaylen Brown, and Joel Embiid. We should note, and I think we brought this up yesterday, but a shout-out to Zach Cohen one more time. We talked about this on the podcast. One of the underrated signings of the free agency period is Philly going and getting Dean Wade, which is really good to slot in there, that 3-4 spot. Wing defender can spread the floor. So Philly's got a really intriguing team, and I think that they're being priced somewhat accurately, and then you throw all of it on top of it if they somehow get LeBron James, which there's a conflict in the market. Prediction markets don't think that is the case. Betting markets do, so we'll see ultimately where he lands. But there is, as we talked about a little bit earlier in the program, that connection with Clutch and the fact that Tyrese Maxey is there, and it does make them a viable candidate. And remember, too, Stormy, the year that LeBron was a free agent, Philly was in the mix. And they want, that was when, like, you know, we're at kind of like the peak of the Ben Simmons and Joel Embiid and all that kind of stuff. So the connection has been there with Philly before. The temptation maybe has been there before. So I don't think it would be crazy.
4: It's funny how much that whole conversation about LeBron, though, has shifted when it was, okay, look at Draymond Green not picking up his option here and that connection with Clutch Sports. And he's going Golden State for sure. And the way that the prediction markets shifted there. And then more of this narrative had come out about the Cleveland Cavaliers and him going back home. And now you see the Rich Paul layer of it. And how much it's crazy to me, by the way, how much he is speaking on this publicly on the Game Over podcast. But that's a whole other layer in and of itself. But then, even though, to your earlier point, Cleveland in the prediction markets has swung up to being this huge favorite. You've got the 76ers that are more than $2 at other sports books. So it's a little bit wild. One more thing about the Jaylen Brown portion of this. He made the comment, I understood the process early, which to me, I perceived that as maybe he had an understanding of if you're trading me for Giannis and like if this is what we're going to try to do and you bring in Giannis onto Antetokounmpo, I can understand that. But what's actually happened now is you're just shipping me out the door for whatever. That doesn't add up. And then that goes back to the what's Jason Tatum's role in all of this and what's really going on behind the scenes. And he claims to not know what that is, but that would surprise me.
7: Yeah, who knows? I mean, sometimes people, like professionally, you have work relationships, but secretly you don't really like each other. It's how we operate. So I think that, like, sometimes, you know, it just
4: opposite,
7: does not work
4: though,
7: out.
4: Okay?
7: What do you mean?
4: Aren't we the opposite, where you act really mean to me, like you don't like me, but then behind the scenes, like, come on, you know.
7: Is that what you think?
4: I'm pretty cool. You're voluntarily hanging out with me on days off, so that should tell you something, people. Last couple minutes here, I do want to get into one or maybe two NFL topics if we have time, but considering where the Houston Texans have been, this was a quote I know that caught your attention. C.J. Stroud's first season last year playing with offensive coordinator Nick Haley ended with a pair of tough performances in the playoffs. The defense was really what held Houston together last year. Offensively, knowing what C.J. Stroud was,
7: his putting rookie, it nicely.
4: Yeah, well, you know what I'm saying.
7: Yeah.
4: Compared to what we saw from C.J. Stroud his rookie season and how unbelievable it was for the offense to be as brutal as it was. And listen, he didn't have help on the offensive line. Like, there's a lot of other layers to this, sure. But DeMeco Ryans said recently that he feels like the communication specifically with CJ and offensive coordinator Nick Haley has been much, much better. And what he has seen from OTAs and mandatory minicamp has impressed him as they get set for the season.
7: Yeah, I think that when you look at this, comments aside, the Texans become, again, one of the more, what would you call them, like fascinating teams when you look at this season, because the upside of this defense is what we know is astronomical. But this offense fell apart, and we've seen this. We've talked about this. Going into last year, if you remember, I had an under on the Texans' win total. They start 0-3, if I remember correctly, and you're feeling pretty good, right? You're like, yeah, let's do this thing. This team's going to stink, and the team gets pulled by the scruff of their neck by this defense all the way to the finish line, and we know how the thing ends. A lot is on the corner is the C.J. Stroud. A lot on this is C.J. Stroud and what's going on. So I think that whether or not he's going to improve, and I also find it fascinating when you talk about the communication between him and his offense coordinator. You got rid of Sloak for a reason because of this offense and the lack of continuity between him and Stroud. And now we're coming into another season in which there is maybe a lack of communication error or lack thereof continuity between him and his offensive coordinator. There's one common thread, the C.J. Stroud.
4: Yeah.
7: So you do wonder what this is going to look like for Houston. And in an AFC South, which I know you and I are relatively high on the team at the bottom, the Tennessee Titans, it's a division which I think you can see the realistic opportunity of a worst-to-first type of leap, because I think that 9 wins can win this division. I'm not very high on the Indianapolis Colts, given the injuries that they have. Of course, Daniel Jones, the absences on defense that wasn't very good and very lucky a season ago. So that team could take a slide. And I know they were good last year, and this seems totally unfair, non-data point. I don't trust the Jacksonville Jaguars to consistently do what they did. So either way, this becomes one of the more interesting divisions with, I think, a really strong upside team at the bottom.
4: So I completely agree with you there. The Jags are a very interesting proposition to me. I know we had the conversation, what was it, last week about the NFL regular season passing leaders. And I brought up Trevor Lawrence in that conversation because of the way that we saw that offense change and the uptick in production the back end of the season. My question is, when you win eight of your last nine games, when you take the Bills to the brink in the playoffs, is that who you are now? Is that where you're going? Are you going to pick up where you left off? Or are we going to revert a little bit, get back to that team at the beginning of the season that really struggled? What version of Trevor Lawrence are we going to get? Is he fixed? Is he not? Like, there are more questions, but it's like a high risk, high reward, I guess, probability if you're diving in on Jacksonville.
7: Yeah. By the way, so we got a stoppage here, 48th minute. Very scary injury.
4: What happened?
7: I mean, I'm saying we got a very scary injury. I don't know what you do it. So, either way, I'm with you in the bottom of this division. We'll find out what happens in the AFC South.
4: Yeah. I have been tempted on the Jaguars. I'll put it that way. Yeah. So we'll see if that ends up happening. I do want to look at some of the season-long props as we go this summer as well, on Cam Ward and some of those other things for the Titans side of things. With it being, by the way, so 4th of July weekend, we here at VSiN are celebrating a little bit longer with a special deal, getting you nearly 70% off the regular monthly price for two full years of VSiN Pro. So for $299, you will get full VSiN Pro access to everything we do here at the network through July of 2020. So as we're talking NFL here, we know our NFL betting guide is officially out. 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But July 7th, this thing is over, so get in there while you can. No better way to celebrate the 250th of our independence. Let's get
7: no better
4: going.
7: Way.
4: All right, we got to step aside here on Money Moves. Keep it locked, though. VSIN, the Sports Betting Network. We'll be back in a moment.
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17: 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Some best bets, some futures, week zero action. Longtime friend of the show, professional bettor Paul Stone hops on the program today via the Progressive guest line. Make sure you follow him on X at Paul Stone Sports. Hey, pal, good to talk to you and see you again. How are you?
18: Doing well, you know, man. It's an exciting time of the year. We're going to get to have the July 4th this week, holiday this weekend. Big 12 media days start next Tuesday in Frisco, Texas. Then, early August, camp starts and games start in late August. So it'll be here before you know it. Just a great time of the year. A lot of good sports going on.
17: Let's begin today in the AAC. Overall, like, how good is the conference as a top? And do you think a team can make the playoff?
18: Yeah, I'm going to recommend here actually two teams to make the playoff from the American Conference. But I'm going to say I know that two teams aren't going to make it, but I'm just going to give us more opportunity, and it'll also provide some hedging opportunities perhaps when we get closer to that time of the year. But I'm going to recommend Army at plus 800 to make the playoff and Navy plus 800 to make the playoff. And I'll say this, first of all, to set up how the American – it's been rebranded the American Conference as well, so it's just a two-word conference now. But in the American – you've got a situation where their conference championship game is going to be played Saturday, December 5th. They're going to announce the playoff teams on Sunday, December 6th. And then Army-Navy are not going to play until Saturday, December 12th in a non-conference game that obviously will be played after the playoff has been announced. So that's a very unique component here. But you've got a conference in the American Conference where four of the top teams here the last several years, those being Memphis, South Florida, Tulane and North Texas, those teams all lost their head coaches. Therefore, they lost a ton of players, their best players, their quarterbacks. Those teams have really been stripped down. So what I think it means to these, not only the American Conference, but all group of six conferences, they're going to have difficulty keeping their best and brightest players. They're not going to be able to match resources with these Power Four schools that come in and court them and offer more money. So what I think it means for these Power Four, group of six conferences, rather, is they become wide open. The field becomes more compact. It becomes more condensed. And I think maybe not long shots, but it opens the door for more mid shots. Our challenge is picking those mid shots. So I'm going to go with Army and Navy both to make the playoff at plus 800, thinking that at least one of them, or perhaps both, will be in that championship game on Saturday, December 5th. And by taking them to make the playoff, since I believe the American Conference champion is going to make the playoff, by making them to make the taking them to make the playoff rather than to simply win the conference championship, we're going to get a much more favorable payoff there. So I recommend here, again, splitting a unit on both Army and Navy. Both got a lot of people back. Army's got their quarterback, Blake Helms back. He rushed for over 1,200 yards last year, a workhorse of a quarterback, carried the ball 36 times in one game, 38 times in another game. They've got an offensive line that returns four starters. They won the Joe Moore Award 2 years ago for having the top offensive line in the nation. I think they'll be a contender for that award again this year. Got three of their top five defensive linemen back as well, does Army. And then looking at Navy, this is a Navy team that has a huge game on October 31st against Notre Dame at Gillette Stadium there in Foxborough. Their only other games that will be lined less than 7 points, though, with them as the favorite, will be at Air Force on October 3rd. Currently have Navy favored by 5.5 points in that one. And then on October 17th, when they go to UTSA, I've got them favored by 1. But Navy, they lose most of their offensive skill positions, but they do have a lot of offensive linemen back. They have 8 of their 15 defenders who played 200 snaps or more back last year. Quarterback's going to be Braxton Woodson. He started 3 games over the course of the past 3 seasons. A little bit unpolished as a passer at this point in his career, but, man, he is 6'3", 215, big and physical and fast, 414 yards rushing last year, almost 9.5 yards per carry last year. So Woodson can run, again, Army and Navy plus 800 to make the playoff.
19: All right, how about a win total? And North Texas was great last year. Won a lot of high-scoring games with their excellent quarterback, Mestemaker. Now, they lose everybody. And so you're looking at the win total under. Take it away with how you want to play North Texas, please.
18: Yeah, North Texas, a historic season last year, Paulie, 12-2. Ended the regular season in a 3-way tie for the regular season title in the American. Lost the championship game to Tulane. But they have lost, as you said, virtually everybody, and that includes their head coach, Eric Morris. He goes to Stillwater to take the head coaching job at Oklahoma State, takes most of his best players with remaining eligibility, including the quarterback, Drew Mestemaker, Caleb Hawkins, the running back, going to Stillwater as well. Wide receiver Wyatt Young, the list just goes on and on. They rank, and let me back up a little bit. It's very difficult for us as handicappers to determine what a returning starter is. We all define it differently. So I think this metric that CBS Sports put out a couple of months ago, returning snaps, the percentage of snaps that you return, is really a great barometer of what type of experience you have back. So looking at North Texas in that category, they rank 137th out of 137 FBS teams, only return 8% of their snaps. So I just don't see them batting 500 this year. They start out going to national champion Indiana there in Bloomington. They'll be getting more than 40 points in that game. They host UNLV in week 2. Then they travel to Texas State in week 3. In both the UNLV and the Texas State game, I project North Texas to be about a 7-point underdog. So I see North Texas starting the season 0-3. So that means they have to win 6 of their final 9 games to even get to 500, to get to 500 at 6-6. I don't really see that. They will be solid favorites in 4 games, those being Houston Christian, Charlotte, Rice, and UAB. But they're going to be projected as a touchdown or more underdog in at least 6 games. Just don't have a lot of people back, you know. It's just today's college football. I think Neil Brown, ultimately, he's going to get things perhaps turned around there in Denton, but I think this year there's going to be more lean than green in Denton. I like North Texas. I would split one unit under 600, under 6.5 rather, heavily juiced at DraftKings at minus 200, half a unit on that, and then half a unit under 5.5 regular season wins, plus 120 there at DraftKings. If you want to get a little more aggressive and take a higher percentage on the under 5.5 at plus money, or perhaps even take it all on under 5.5 at plus money. I don't think this is going to be a team that's going to finish 6-6. I think they're 5-7 or worse. I just don't look for much from North Texas this year.
17: Very good. One more bet that you have in pocket as of right now. Follow the money on VSiN, the Sports Betting Network. Professional bettor Paul Stone, our guest on the Progressive Guest Line. Let's go week 0, UNLV against Memphis. What do you like here?
18: You know, this is a week 0 game, as you mentioned, Saturday, August 29th at Allegiant Stadium, a potential group of 6 playoff implications. You know, both teams lose a lot, but UNLV, they do return their coach, second-year head coach Dan Mullen. Memphis, they have a first-year head coach. He's a guy who's coached a lot of FBS games, but Charles Huff, he'll be coaching his first game for the Memphis Tigers there on August 29th in Las Vegas. So you have a coaching change at the University of Memphis. Therefore, you have a lot of new players, a lot of new faces. UNLV, they've got a quarterback who's a veteran, a guy in Jackson Arnold who has started a total of 18 games at the Power 4 level, started 10 games at Oklahoma to start his career, 8 games at Auburn last year. This is a guy who's had mixed results. He was a big-time five-star recruit. His passing has been somewhat suspect, but he can run the football. He does have experience. And then you look at Memphis's starting quarterback. Regardless of who it is, he's going to be starting his first game at the FBS level. I think it's probably going to be Division II West Florida transfer Marcus Stokes. Could be Aaron Noland, who started his career at Ohio State, transferred to South Carolina. He's played very little college football. But in any event, that's going to be a first-time starter at quarterback for the University of Memphis. Then you've got UNLV, their running back. They've got Jaden Thomas. He's a guy who rushed for 985 yards last year, averaged almost over seven yards a carry, rather, poised for a 1,000-yard season this year. Memphis, they returned just 10% of their snaps from last year. UNLV, 34%. UNLV's won 21 games over the last 2 years. I like UNLV -3.5 over Memphis August 29th.
17: Great analysis as always. Awesome to talk to you again to begin the previews here with college football, Paul. Thank you so much for the time, and best of luck this week. We'll talk to you soon, okay?
18: Thanks a bunch. Have a great weekend. Have a great fourth.
17: Follow him on X, by the way, professional better Paul Stone. He's at Paul Stone Sports on the Progressive Guest Line.
19: Oh, the Mountain West. What has happened?
17: Oh, man.
19: All those schools leaving for the Pac-12. And this league used to be so good.
17: I would agree.
19: We had TCU and Utah. And
17: 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I'll tell you about a three-team trade that would have been awesome in the NBA, but one team said, yeah, we're not going to take Jaylen Brown here. That's coming up on Follow the Money.
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7: Hey, it's Jonathan Von Tobel from Pod to the Futures, where I asked Mitch Moss if he would bet the Golden State Warriors if LeBron James and Anthony Davis joined the team.
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0: with that Golden State roster for me to really get involved. The number would have to blow my mind for me to get down on it. To me, it's still a big if whether or not they're actually going to pull this off. And that if they do, I think the entire key to the team is not the health of Anthony Davis. To me, it's going to be the health of Steph Curry. If Steph Curry is going to play 70-plus games, and you would assume that LeBron's going to be there pretty much the entire time, along with Draymond and AD, I want those two guys to give me 140 games in the regular season next year combined. But if Steph's not healthy, it will not matter. If he plays 29 games next year, 41 games, the Warriors will have no chance to do anything. To me, he's the absolute catalyst of this team still. But do I want to bet on a team thinking that they absolutely have to have him and AD healthy to have any chance in the Western Conference? I really don't. So I'm not going to.
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15: 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You mentioned we're going to get some weather across the country here. We don't advocate illegal fireworks, right? Try to keep everything on the up and up. Me and my brother Steve, when we were younger, we did try to do some of that in our backyard, and the police showed up at our house. Our parents, we felt like such degenerates that the police had to be called in. That's how many fireworks, Jensen, we were firing off. But, it's the 4th of July. You got to do
2: listen,
15: it.
2: Listen, I would never report a fellow American. We live in the greatest country in the world. We'll leave it at that.
15: Look at the graphics if you're watching on FanDuel Sports Network and YouTube TV. Fantastic, boys. I like the fireworks that we have. Those were legal fireworks, by the way. Let's get to our countdown to kickoff. It's continuing here for Canton, Ohio. We're going to break down every single team along the way. Today we're going to break down the Bears, and some could say the good luck Bears from a year ago in Ben Johnson. If you remember just a couple years ago, before Ben Johnson got there, right, they lose on the Hail Mary to Jaden Daniels and the Commanders. I was doing that show live with Jonathan Von Tobel. We still can't believe what we saw that day. And then last year, it seemed like a complete flip. Like, you can call it luck box if you want, but Jensen, they pulled victory out of the jaws, literally the bear jaws of defeat. It's seemingly over and over again en route to winning the division. So, yes, you got to have some good fortune, but you also have to be dramatically better from a year ago, and that's what we saw with Ben Johnson and crew last year.
2: Oh, for sure. And I think, to be honest, this is a team that I know many people will have some of those thoughts of, okay, well, regression has to happen. You cannot get that lucky week in and week out again this year. Something has to give, and perhaps it will. As it stands here, Dave, we look at, and of course, the trigger man and Caleb Williams. Do we believe that last year and the progression that he made is a prelude of things to come? If so, you're probably bullish on the Bears repeating or at least getting close to the output that they had in just a season ago. As I look at where their offseason to date really ends up being something to take a look at, the big trade, right? DJ Moore goes to the Buffalo Bills for a second rounder in 2026. You look at where their draft was overall. Dylan Thienemann, the safety out of Oregon, was their first-round selection at 25, very athletic and versatile. A high upside caliber player, one of the best values that a lot of people that critique the draft really identified and fills a massive hole in the secondary that they had. Logan Jones, a center out of Iowa. You get a hog molly from Iowa, Dave, you're in pretty good shape. They know what they're doing at that time of year and how to take it and really impose their will. Honestly, the offensive continuity and the upside, let's start there. You have the brain trust and what they were able to accomplish in both the run game and the pass game last year. Can that be duplicated? I think they've got a chance to do that with the core offensive skill players that they have. And Dave, from a salary cap standpoint, they're all on rookie deals here for a couple of more yep. years. Can Ben Johnson find a way to get more creative? I don't think they're going to surprise a lot of people. I think that the opponents, especially with the division, understand, you know, what they're capable of. Is this an offense you're scared of, Dave? Running it back with the personnel that they have, are you afraid of what Caleb Williams, another year of growth and familiarity with that receiving core, are you afraid of what they can do week in and week out?
15: Well, in short answer, I would say no. And I know Bears fans are going to go, what? You're disrespecting the Bears and what they did with 11 wins last year? Look, they got off to a terrible start, and then, of course, they played my Cowboys, and they got right and really kind of turned their season around, it felt like, early. But I make this point a lot when you look at offensive geniuses, and Ben Johnson is that. Where did he come from? Detroit. What did he do in Detroit? He ran two running backs at you. What does he do in Chicago? He's running Swift and Manungai at you, right? That's really, I know we're going to talk about Caleb Williams all the time, but where they got better dramatically a year ago, this time a year ago, was the offensive line. That's where they got better, people. Yes, Caleb Williams got better too, and that's in conjunction with Ben. And you're always going to give the quarterback kudos when you see a team have success, win a division, and win 11 games. But the reason why they did that was up front, and they were able to play bully ball a lot more in Chicago than have to throw it all over the lot. Because when I look at the weapons, as you mentioned, do they scare me? Romo Dunze, Luther Burden III, these are the kind of primary weapons. And Loveland was a revelation as a rookie last year. Tight end was very good. But that's what we're talking about. Cole Kmet is a backup tight end, running a lot of two tight end stuff. They're running the ball a lot. It's not sexy, really. It's not overly complicated what they do. It's effective, and that's the part. Can you stop it? So I think you kind of know who this football team is. Dan Campbell certainly does. He knows exactly what Ben Johnson wants to do. And you know what? At the end of the day, they couldn't stop it at the end when you had to. They were more physical than you. I always talk about this in context with the Hogs and the Redskins back in the day, and I got to know and work with Jeff Bostic, who was the head hog on that team. And he would tell me that they would go up to the line of scrimmage and tell Randy White and Ed Tuttle Jones and all my favorite Cowboys as a kid, he'd go, hey, we called your number again. They love you. They would tell the Cowboys the play and run it right down their throats because it couldn't stop it. That's what Ben Johnson wants to do. He wants to play bully ball against the rest of the NFC North. Can you stop it? That's going to be the question. So it's Caleb Williams, it's the painted nails, all the things that get the attention. But really, the substance, it's not so much about the quarterback. And he made unbelievable plays when he had to make literally jaw-dropping plays that you go, how did he do that? But Jensen, for the most part, it's running the football, it's getting plays out on time, it's feeding tight ends, it's not overly complicated. And then you get that one wow play that everybody ends up talking about. So to me, am I ready to hop on this team to do that same formula at 9.5 wins? I don't know that I am. And I know everybody's on top of the Vikings and whether their quarterback play is any good at all in KOC. But when you look at the rest of the division, to book them for 10 wins and play that over, I think there's danger there because I think they're a good football team. I do. I don't think they are as good as they performed. When you absolutely had to make a play, they made every single play in the postseason as well. I just don't know if you can replicate that here in year two for Ben Johnson.
2: I think it's fair, and that kind of leads me to schedule strength, too. And I know this is part of our handicap heading in, especially as survivor players. Bears right now, according to our VSiN NFL betting guide, have the sixth toughest schedule in the entire NFL. And Dave, the beginning of their schedule, at least the first 3 weeks, presents some unique challenges. On the road in Carolina, underdogs 8-2-1 ATS in the last 11 head-to-head matchups between the Panthers and the Bears. The next week, the home opener against the Vikings, divisional run. Oof. Minnesota is 5-0-1 ATS at Chicago, Dave. And so, again, KFC's crew has not only been equal to the task, but also has been, one of those spots where it has been tough for Chicago to really be able to get over the hump. Oh, by the way, how about we get the Philadelphia Eagles coming in? The last five games under the total in that head-to-head matchup. So I think what we find here, and I'll ask you this, is it week four against the Jets where you've popped the Bears for survivor? Because after that, it is really tough to identify a scheduling spot that you'd feel confident taking those boys on the north.
15: Right there with you, man. I look at that schedule if you're watching on YouTube TV, FanDuel Television as well. Week four against the Jets, you probably better pop them there, because where else do you want to do it? And by the way, if you're watching this and you're seeing the graphic, look at all the parentheses that you have. That means prime time. Monday Night Football, Thursday Night Football, Sunday Night Football. They're all over the place, right? So you got, what, four of those, and then you add on Thanksgiving and Christmas as well, and you got a Saturday game against the Bills in the back half of the stretch too. They are going to be in high order, high demand, ratings boost here. That's what the NFL is looking at when you have all of those games that are going to be standalone games. There's pressure that comes with that too. So to me, I'm looking week four against the Jets at home, but we might be on with everybody else. Do you want to look to zig when they zag? Then maybe you could hold your water till week 11 when they host the Saints. That might be the next spot, Jensen, if you don't want to hop in the bandwagon with everybody in the Jets. But I get it, man. There are not a lot of easy outs for this team. If you made me play it today, no disrespect to my former city, it would have to be an underplay on 9.5 wins this year. Right now, it is juiced to the under, -$1.20. So I think people are picking up what I'm putting down in regards to a win total this year. You are watching By the Books on VSiN, the Sports Betting Network.
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15: We continue VSiN by the Books on this Thursday morning. Dave Ross, Jensen Lewis here with you. We have now turned the page into July. And boy, Jensen, I know we're wrapped up in World Cup fever, and we are, and it's good to see. It's really cool to see.

0: what happened to C.J. Stroud at the end of the year and in the postseason, but Jensen, all of a sudden, I think for the first time, we have real questions about the future of C.J. at that position. Their win total is high. It's 9.5. You got to lay $1.58 to make the postseason. To win the division again, plus money, very small plus money, 9-1 with that defense, we get it, and 18-1 to win the Super Bowl. I think we got to start the conversation at the quarterback position. I really like C.J. Stroud, but the worst thing that can happen to any athlete at an elite level, and you know this and I'm sure you've seen it, is when a player loses confidence and then the other guys lose confidence in him. I'm not saying that's where we are with C.J. Stroud, but we were talking about quarterback changes at halftime of a playoff game in New England, and I think those were fair conversations to be had at the time.
1: First of all, Daily Gridiron wishes the Houston Texans organization a happy 25th birthday, established way back in 2002, Dave. Yours truly was graduating from high school. Gosh, kind of a lot's happened since then. And, you know, your idea of where we are and certainly asking the biggest of questions, every team we look at that's a potential contender, Dave, what about the trigger man? What do we get when we have that guy under center? And it is a fair ask about what will C.J. Stroud look like this year? Well, that's priority one. And if he is back to the guy that, at least in the first half of the season, had this team well on their way to looking like a serious ball club, then I think Houston can breathe a sigh of relief. Remember, this team was 12-5, Dave. Second in the AFC, as you mentioned. They did not win the division. But still, when you have that kind of a defense, they upgrade their weaponry by getting David Montgomery in the trade with the Lions back in March. They also tried to upgrade their offensive line to get Wyatt Teller coming over from Cleveland 2 years for $16 million. Braden Smith also from the Colts offensive tackle. And here we go again, Reed Blankenship, right? And we talked a lot about it. Well, boy, yeah. How the Eagles got a lot of guys leaving out there. That was a big safety move. For the back end of this D'Amico Ryans defense. All that being said, I think they did a pretty solid job in the draft, too. Remember, their first-round selection, they moved up slightly with the Buffalo Bills to get Keelan Rutledge, the big guard out of Georgia Tech. He's probably an immediate interior offensive lineman starter and a guy you can anchor for years to come. They really were heavy on the trenches, and we obviously know in the AFC you better control the line of scrimmage from where you are. Okay, Dave, when you look at this weaponry, I get excited. C.J. Stroud, if he's right, has David Montgomery and Woody Marks, and Woody Marks took a big step forward last year, right? Nico Collins, obviously a number one receiver. Tank Dell, Jaden Higgins, you get the dynamic on the tight end side of Dalton Schultz. They brought in Foster Moreau. If the offensive line is healthy and reinvigorated, you have to believe that this defense continues to be one of the elite units in all of professional football. Dave, I would anticipate this team right back to getting into double-digit wins, if not being able to get 12 wins yet again this year. I challenge people to look through and realize how different it's going to be for Jacksonville this year. They're not sneaking up on anybody. Okay, we're still figuring out what Indianapolis is going to do in the quarterback room, and then kind of looking forward about where is Tennessee going to compete this year. They'll be better, and I know you like them a lot this year, and we'll agree to disagree on our synopsis for them, and that's good. But man, I still go back to a common denominator. You got a defense like Houston, you got upgrades in the weaponry and the offensive line. I love this team to get back to the top of the AFC South. They've got a favorable strength of schedule, 20th of 32 right now on paper. It's still there for the taking. They're still a better club than I think people are giving them credit for.
0: Here's my concern, I would say, is that they got off to a terrible start last year, right? Right out of the gates. And they really were playing behind the eight ball for the majority of the regular season, then really got hot, and their defense just carried them. And C.J. Stroud, remember, he's banged up a little bit, too, and you go to the backup quarterback, and all of a sudden they kind of look like they were playing better football, and then C.J. came back. And look, it could have been about health. That is a real thing, too. And we also know it's the second year now with the new offensive coordinator, Nick Caley, that's going to be there, and all reports are is that C.J. Stroud and Caley are meshing much better in terminology in year two. So you got a banged up CJ.

0: Easter out a year ago, right? And you got a first-year offensive coordinator last year, and now hopefully good health, everything's back, and you get a full offseason together to get this thing back on track. This is a big year, I would think, for C.J. Stroud in to say that I'm going to be a 10-year guy here at quarterback for the Houston Texans. Just kind of hyperbole there. But again, if you have a really good year this year, bounce back year, then maybe he really is the quarterback of the future. You start to get to those second contracts that you get after being rookie of the year. But they better get off to a good start again. And it's not an easy start because it is going to be against the Bills, and then it's going to be against the Bengals. Now, again, you want to get those games, at least one of those, because they're at home, right? And then you get the Cowboys coming in week four, battle of Texas right there, sandwiched in against a couple of divisional games against the Colts and the Titans before you go on the road and play another divisional game against the home team and the Jacksonville Jaguars, who call London basically a second home these days. So on that left side of the schedule, if you're watching this on FanDuel Sports Network or YouTube TV, like, Jensen, can you get a 3-3 start? Because if you do, I kind of think you're okay. But to get back to 12 wins as poorly as they played offense down the stretch, that is putting a lot of pressure on your defense. Now, thank goodness D'Amico Ryans coaches that side of the ball arguably better than anybody else in the NFL. And if there's ever a head coach that I do trust, kind of like Robert Saleh down there in Tennessee, when it comes to one side of the ball, that's D'Amico Ryans in defense, man. He got it done at San Francisco. Certainly he's got it done as a head coach. It has translated perfectly to H-Town here in his short tenure. So I like the football team. I do like the quarterback, but I'm just worried that if it was not injury and it was not communication with the new offensive coordinator, then what is it? So it could be that, and we could chalk it up to that. Everything looks better this year. But Jensen, if it's not that and C.J. Stroud looks like he's regressed a little bit, I think this team's going to be a real struggle to win double digits again this year.
1: Great part about our NFL betting guide at VSiN.com. Looking at through the schedule, different trends or big trends for each matchup there throughout the regular season. Dave, this is a tough survivor map for me for Houston. Let me just illustrate where they are out of the chute. At home against Buffalo, at home against Cincinnati, at Indianapolis, home against your Dallas Cowboys, at Tennessee, against Jacksonville, home against the Giants. I can't even like pinpoint it right now where I would use them in the first half of the season, let alone the first two-thirds of it. Any initial feel of a situational spot that you would like them? And I even think you got to be very wary of the divisional matchups, even at Indianapolis week three and at Tennessee in week five.
0: I would look to week seven at home against the Giants, but the caution there is John Harbaugh. Remember what his Ravens did when they went to Houston? What was that final score? I think what Houston get, 2? I mean, he just completely shut down John Harbaugh did in those. I know it's the Ravens, right? But defensively, the Texans could do nothing offensively against John Harbaugh's defense. And if the Giants have a better defense, like, that's the first spot that I'd look at on the schedule and go, all right, maybe potentially that's there. But in the back of my mind, you know how this works, Jensen. A lot of times it is coaches looking across the field at other coaches, and you're looking at whether a DC is going up against that OC, and those X's and O's that go head-to-head that a lot of times people don't talk about in those breakdowns, that's one I'd be a little bit leery of. It would seem to be an obvious spot, because do you really want to trust C.J. Stroud on the road, even in Cleveland, when you look at week 10? I don't even know if I trust that. So when's the next home spot? You mentioned it, divisional. You're going to get that frisky against the Jags late in the year? Boy, for me, Jensen, you're right. This feels like a really daunting survivor play whenever you take him, but more than likely, you're going to have to take him at some point if you want to scoop the pot.
1: Yeah.
0: So good luck with that. So cautiously, I dip my toe into week 7 against the G-men, but I would not do it confidently right now on the board. I'm hoping for better days with C.J. Stroud and D'Amico Ryans this year. Okay, it is, of course, you're watching By the Books on VSiN, the Sports Betting Network.
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Welcome to the Should Have Bet More podcast presented by VSiN, the Sports Betting Network. Coming up on the show, the Bear, Chris Felica, will join us. We will go over soccer. The U.S. is in action Monday night. We'll get his thoughts on that match, side, total, props, other matches in this tournament. We got another game on Monday, a couple games on Tuesday. We'll do some baseball. We'll do some football. So excited to talk to Bear. Plenty to do, plenty to discuss. And I'll start with soccer. And look, this is about as anticipated a U.S. match as I can remember in my lifetime. I know we've had these conversations or heard these debates or discussions before about, hey, this is the time where soccer's going to take off in America. And I'm not the biggest soccer guy, but if it's going to happen, this is the time. I mean, this has really been just a fun tournament. It's come at the perfect time where the NBA's over, the NHL's over, football hasn't started. You know, it's not like 4 years ago where it's going against the NFL. This is the U.S. is in the mix. The games are in the U.S. They're on at a time that, you know, standalone games, weekdays, people can watch it. Bars are packed. The handle's up. So this has been good for everybody. I know the ratings have been good. Talk to bookmakers. The handle have been, you know, surpassing some NFL games. So all around, it's been a great tournament. And as far as this match, you know, it's about as even as it gets. U.S. plus 170 on the three-way line. Remember, there's two advance, and then there's the three-way line, which includes the draw. Gets a little confusing, too. There was the match Friday night, which was tremendous. I was on the air with Mark Melusis, and we were watching when it was Argentina-Cape Verde. It ends up being 3-2 in extra time, but it gets graded 1-1 draw just because all of those goals came after the 90-minute mark. But the 90-minute line here, the three-way line, U.S. plus 170, Belgium plus 165, and then the draw is plus 235. To me, that draw looks pretty good, and I'm kind of a broken record when it comes to this. But, you know, give me the draw at, you know, plus 250, 3-1. That's been a very profitable angle this tournament. I've left a few off the table that I wish I bet, and there have been a few that got really close to getting home where you got some late goals or some late goals waved off or both. But if you're just betting the draws in this tournament, if you're doing nothing but betting draws, you're doing pretty well. Under 2.5, look, I say this all the time. Any sport with a clock and there's an elimination game, you're probably going to do okay if you play under just because these teams are afraid of making a mistake. You get a little tight, you get a little conservative, and there's a feeling out process early. So a couple different ways to play it. If you want the 90-minute line, the under 2.5 is plus money. Could certainly see this being a 1-1 game and it goes to either extra time or penalty kick. So don't mind that under 2.5 to me. A 1-1 kind of scenario here is very possible. Draw for the first half is plus 150. That to me is playable. And if you really want some bang for your buck, 0-0 at half is plus 240. So again, so many different ways to play this. Now you're thinking draw, you're thinking low scoring. The last thing you want is it's 1-0 at the half. You lose the under, you know, you lose your 0-0 bet, and then it ends up being, you know, Belgium ties it late and you don't have the full game draw. So I would spread it out a little bit. But again, so many different ways to play and look at the correct score market. 0-0 is 14-1. Hey, you never know. If you're of the belief, low scoring game, tight, conservative, and then just that's a long ticket to sweat out. That's a long time to sit there and sweat out no goal. But 90-minute line, 0-0 is 14-1. And if you want the 1-1, 1-1's one of the shorter shots, actually. So 1-1, you know, they're telling you, pretty evenly matched game, low scoring likely. 1-1 is the short shot at plus 550 for most likely score. Just reading some of these other ones. U.S. 1-0 plus 950. Belgium 1-0 plus 1,000. U.S. 2-0, 14-1. That was the final score last time out against Bosnia where they added the late goal, much to my chagrin. Belgium 2-0, 15-1. You get the idea. Anything other than that, you're looking at some real long price. So I guess the 2-1s are pretty reasonably priced here. U.S. to win 2-1 is 8-1. Belgium to win 2-1 is plus 850. So we'll get the Bears' thoughts. Knowing him, I know how he thinks. I know how he bets. He loves to bet unders. He loves betting unders in soccer. He loves betting unders in elimination games, knockout games. So all of those things come to fruition in this matchup. And this has a lot of juice. Like I said, the ratings have been good. The handle has been good. It's been really a fun tournament. The matches have been incredible. And, you know, it's almost like the Buffalo Wild Wings commercial where those old Buffalo Wild Wings commercials where the bartender presses a button and the game automatically goes to overtime and becomes exciting. It's been that level of tournament. So we'll see if it continues. July 19th, it goes until. So this has been a nice little way to fill the gap here
between the end of the NBA and NHL and the start of football, and still plenty of tournament left to go. Paraguay played pretty well against France on Saturday after US beat Paraguay 4-1 early in the tournament that Friday night a couple of weeks ago. Does that give you any hope that, hey, that Paraguay match that looked like they were overmatched, they're not that good, they played France pretty tough, that's a positive sign for the US? Maybe there's something to that, maybe there's not. But again, we're recording this as the Sunday games are going on, but the Saturday games, again, elimination games and unders. Friday night, the Colombia game was an under. The Argentina game was 1-1 after 90. That was an under. The two games on Saturday split. One of them, France-Paraguay, was a dead under. The other one really should have been Canada-Morocco, which the over-under was 2.5. It was nil-nil at like 52 minutes. Then there was a goal, and it was 1-0. It was 1-0 until 82 minutes, and then the third goal came in painstaking fashion, like 9 minutes into extra time. That is one where just a tough beat for sure. But these games, if you're just betting the under, if you're thinking under, you're thinking draw, you probably got the proper mindset. Plus people, a lot of recreational money, they want to bet overs, they want to root for goals and root for things to happen, where if you can sit there and stomach betting, rooting for a boring game, you're probably on the right side in terms of the value. So we'll talk to Bear about all that. He'll give you much more detailed analysis of the soccer than I'm going to provide, but I'm excited for it. And the deeper the U.S. goes, the more juice this tournament has. And I've got a feeling they do advance. I've been saying, bet against the U.S. There's the value against betting against the U.S. I got a feeling the U.S. advances. Again, not a soccer expert here, but they've certainly been impressive here so far. And we'll see if it continues. Just quickly on the baseball, a four-game series starts on Monday with the Yankees in Tampa. I mentioned on the Friday show, I think the Yankees will win the division. I think they're okay, in good shape. They didn't know Rodon was going to be out as long as he is. LaGrange, the kid in the minors, throws 102 miles an hour. I think the Yankees were expecting he was going to help them at some point in the bullpen this year. Big-time live arm, and they need live arms in the bullpen. At some point here, Judge out, Stanton out, Fried out, Rodon out. At some point here, it just becomes too many holes to plug. And they are going into this series not in great shape, not in great form. They enter Sunday 5 games out in the loss column. They never play well in that building in Tampa, that dumpy building in Tampa, which is really not a great ballpark. But the Yankees just historically struggle there. Boy, this would be a situation where if you ever lost 3 out of 4, and it was the same time last year the Yankees went into Toronto, it was almost to the day, they had a four-day weekday series. It was Monday through Thursday. I think it was the week of 4th of July, so maybe it was a couple days earlier. But you get the idea. Toronto beat them all 4 games and really never looked back in the division. If you ever lost all 4, and you're probably not. I mean, you're playing 4 games. You get one of them, you lose 2 games in the loss column. That's something. But if you ever lost 4, man, Tampa could be in a position where they get such a lead on you with the Yankees' injuries. It might be tough to catch up. So I've been adamant, hey, Yankees to win the division, it's a good bet. They were $5 favorites just a couple weeks ago. We've seen a massive swing in that race, in those odds, and Tampa really has a chance here with a big week to land a knockout blow. But it is Schlittler going on Monday. He was not great last time out against Detroit, gave up a bunch of home runs. I think if you're the Yankees, they would never admit this, but if you're the Yankees, I think if you could sign for a split in Tampa and just not have Tampa running high in this division, I think you'd probably take it and say, hey, we'll worry about winning the division sometime after the All-Star break. Let's just not lose the division. Let's try to get healthier. But these guys that are getting healthier, Judge is nowhere close. Stanton's nowhere close. Rodon's going to be out forever. Elbow inflammation, he might not see him the rest of the year, end of the year, if anything. And there's only so many holes to plug, and the deadline will be here soon, but you can't trade for a whole new team. You can't trade for that many new guys, and there's not that many sellers, too. That's the other thing. With the parity in Major League Baseball, there's not a ton of sellers. The Yankees right now, 13-1 to miss the playoffs if you're looking for a real long shot. I've heard of worse bets. I've heard of worse bets. You know what? They get another injury, too. This slide continues. There's still a pretty big gap between them and a playoff spot, but we've seen with the Yankees, these slides can continue, and just a lot of holes on the team. So we got a little action. I liked the schedule on Sunday where the game started at 12:30, and then you had a game start every half hour. I didn't like that they're on Peacock, but to me, that's what I want 4th of July weekend. That's what I want every weekend. Put baseball on early, put it on
late, put it on in between, just spread the action out so there's baseball to watch and bet on all the time. I thought the Sunday schedule, again, I don't like the streaming, I don't like the Peacock, but the fact that it was spread out the way it was from 12:30 in the afternoon all the way until 9:30 at night, I liked that schedule. I didn't like the fact that Friday they didn't have any games until 4 o'clock Eastern. The games on Saturday and the 4th of July were all backloaded. People, you know, they want, these teams wanted the fireworks shows after the game. There should be more day games, but they're not asking me what I think. You do get a day game here on Monday. Sanchez, who's been tremendous for Philly, goes against the Royals here on Monday. So all-star teams announced. That all-star game will be next week, home run derby next week, so you're starting to see some all-stars. You'll see a bunch more all-stars because these guys are going to back out left and right. You know, whether they're pitching the day before, they're hurt, they just want the time off, but you're starting to see some of the all-star teams announced or some of the all-stars announced. You'll see some more, you know, replacements here, the backups, those, that kind of thing in the next couple of days. But coming up, the Bear, the U.S. soccer match, the rest of the World Cup, baseball, football. He's got answers to everything. We will talk to him next. 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
11: All right, we are back. Shoulda Bet More podcast. You can catch him, Fox Sports, the Bear Bets podcast, and he joins us once again. It is the Bear, the great Chris Felica. Bear, happy 4th of July weekend. Did you do anything fun on the 4th of July? Thanks for coming on.
10: No, I didn't do a ton fun. Got a little grilling in before the massive weather that we had here. In Connecticut, like sideways rain, but yeah, you threw some typical Americana, hot dogs, hamburgers, corn on the grill, and just settled in and watched some soccer at night.
11: Yeah, hail-sized golf balls, just like sideways rain. It was crazy, but you know what? We need it here on the East Coast because it was just oppressively hot here as we sit here and give up weather updates from the weekend. But I'll ask you this before we get into the sports. We got a lot to do with soccer. I want to get into some baseball, mm-hmm. some football. If you had to choose one, could you do a power rankings, a pecking order, 4th of July, Labor Day, Memorial Day? Do you have a favorite? Is there a ranking system? Do you like one more than the other?
10: Oh, that's a good one. I'm going to say Labor Day. Only because of the time of the year that it is. It means that we've come off of typically the opening week of college football, and we have a lot to talk about. And then we have a college football game that night as well. So from like a fan sports viewing viewpoint, Labor Day gets me excited. Maybe you get some pennant races as well. Fourth of July, while everything around it, the food and family, yesterday there was one or two day baseball games and nothing to do during the day, and then you got baseball games going on at night because they want to match up with like fireworks displays at night. So, and then Memorial Day, I'm not a big auto racing guy. So I know you've got the auto racing schedule on that date as well. But yeah, Labor Day, while it's not the get together with your friends and family and celebrate kind of deal, the sports world around what I root for, that gets to be going.
11: All right, let's get into the soccer here. I'll ask it this way before we get into the U.S. and the Belgium match. I'll ask it this way. Does the fact that Paraguay played a pretty competitive game against France and only lost 1-0, does it give you more hope for the U.S. chances against Belgium? Is that overthinking? Is that not the correct way to look at it? And what's your thought here, U.S. versus Belgium here on Monday night?
10: I think that's overthinking it, and I get a lot of people who don't normally follow soccer year-round that you would say, okay, well, look what they did to France. The style of play in a first game of a group stage match where Paraguay were pretty sure that they would be going through compared to playing the best team in the world in 90-something degree heat and humidity where they weren't even trying to score at 5 across the back. It was an ugly, ugly soccer match. The refereeing was abhorrent. I was shocked that they didn't get a single card pulled on them, the fouls were, but credit France for gutting that one out. No. So to answer your question, no, I think that's simplifying it a little bit too much, and that's dangerous because now you're kind of setting yourself up for a little bit of disappointment if the U.S. were not able to get through, and kind of is basing it on a series of the head-to-head-to-head and that kind of logic thinking.
11: Three-way line, U.S. plus 160, Belgium plus 170, draw plus 230, give or take. Of course, shop around. Anything, if you had to bet one of those, what would you bet?
10: Draw. This feels draw all the way. I have not been really impressed with Belgium outside of the miracle comeback that they had against Senegal last time out. And outside of the New Zealand match against a terrible side where they scored 5 goals, I have not been impressed. They're going to have some interesting lineup calls to make because they played better without Jeremy Doku and Kevin De Bruyne on the pitch last match. I'm sure they will start, but is there an earlier hook? We'll see how the U.S. does without Flo Balogun. This has draw kind of written all over it with, I think, the tempo and the way this match is going to play. This is not going to be the U.S. running up and down the flank. This will not be Belgium scoring as well. This feels like one of your typical under 2.5 draw type matches.
11: What was your thought on the red card on Wednesday night?
10: This is something where if you can hold two separate thoughts in your head, I think it makes sense. I think the red card was justified. It was a type of play that, in my opinion, deserves a red card. I think you can be disappointed and angered, and I mean anger, but upset, confused at the process of how VAR, the referee didn't issue a yellow on play initially. Did not even issue a yellow. He hadn't issued a card in the match to that point. So to go from no card at all to let's slow it down frame by frame on VAR and then see it and then come out with the red, that I didn't necessarily agree with, but I think it was just kind of a missed call to begin with, and the ref probably didn't want to issue a card, and then when the video assistant crew called down, yeah, you might want to take a look at this again, it was like, okay, I really have no choice now. I think the double standard within soccer, I think, exists as well. I think people saw Lionel Messi essentially doing the same thing, if not something worse, in a match against Algeria in the group stage, and he didn't get a card at all. Obviously, I think that probably clouded some people's judgment. Like, wait a minute, I know it's messy, but that was 10 times worse than what Flo did. So, yes, I understand the card being given, but the process of how it went about is what I had the issue with.
11: the 90-minute line here, the total is 2.5. The over, juiced, -145. Under, you get some plus money at +120. Sounds like you lean towards the under and you would take the plus money?
10: Yes, I do. And it's not just because the U.S.'s main goal scorer is out. I think just the way Belgium have played so far in the competition, really, really slow starters. Even the match against New Zealand, I think they only had one goal at halftime. So, and they had, and the one goal they scored in the first half and in their opening match was from the spot. So I can see this being a very deliberate tight match, and it kind of grows throughout. So yeah, I am an under 2.5 here for sure. I've always said that when people have asked, like, if you could make one bet, like bet on one thing, what would it be? And under 2.5 in a high stakes soccer match in a knockout round would be my go-to bet, if I can get it out there for you.
11: How about first half props, anything else? Corners, I know, is a market people like. Mm-hmm. Goal scorer, I don't know. Anything else that you have interest in, that even if you didn't bet it, that you sort of took a look at, you think might have value?
10: I haven't looked at the markets yet. I could look at maybe a Tillman shots for the match. That might be something that I would I would think he obviously would be very involved now in the offense. Pulisic shots, I think obviously I think he should probably move up to the vacated position from Balogun. I think his shot attempts will be up as well. I don't mind the corners, the first half corners. I would expect if there's an over under on corners in the first half, I would maybe take a look at the over there, because I would expect the U.S. to kind of try and exploit some of the wings on Belgium and in that defense, and maybe try to get as many of those opportunities as well. So I would think that an over corner might be a way to look in the first half.
11: Who advances?
10: I still ultimately think Belgium are better. I know they have not shown it. I know there was the friendly leading up to the competition where the early in the match, when the two teams were kind of playing their A team before they kind of flipped the lineups and backups played and built. I ultimately think Belgium do get through, and it's either in stoppage time or on kicks. Pains me to say it, but I think the price of the match is, it's a coin flip. The odds are telling you on the three away that it's a total coin flip, and they play 10 times and they probably get through hit 5 times each. But I think as we get to stoppage time and we get to penalties, the presence of Thibaut Courtois, the Belgian keeper, would be the difference in the match. For those who don't follow international soccer, he's a goalkeeper for Real Madrid, one of the best keepers in the world. He can single-handedly, like you see in the NHL playoffs where teams just get goalied, that happens more often than not. Like he single-handedly beat Liverpool in Champions League final a couple of years ago with some unbelievable. Liverpool controlled every aspect of the match, but they couldn't put one past Courtois. And then finally, Real Madrid did get one. So if you want to put like the goalieing equivalent from NHL Stanley Cup playoffs to soccer, Thibaut Courtois would be that guy. And that's the guy who you would want in net in a big situation. So that little margin right there leads me to say Belgium either in extra time or penalties. And you could probably find a good market on that. You probably find a really good price on that too.
11: All right, we will be back. VSiN, the Sports Betting Network. Should have bet more podcast. 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
11: All right, we're back. 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The Bear, Chris Felica from Fox Sports, talking a little soccer. We'll do some other things here in a minute, but just big picture, Bear. I know, you know, we're all prisoner of the moment stuff, but do you sense the popularity? It's been a tremendous tournament. The popularity of this tournament so far. Is there a shift happening? And I'm sure we've had this conversation, or this conversation has taken place before, but you know, it's not going up against football. Betting, I think, helps. People got some action on it. It's in the U.S. The U.S. is relevant. Are we going to look 10, 15 years from now and say, hey, this tournament was a turning point in the U.S. in terms of soccer and its popularity?
10: I don't think so. And you said it. We've heard it before. We heard it in 94. We heard it when the U.S. made their quarterfinal run. In other years, oh, this is going to be the golden generation. I just think there are too many other sports here that people are going to be paying attention to. And obviously, people have had their studies now about NFL football, college football, American football, if you want to just say that, as opposed to world football, and with concussions and head injuries, it's safer to play soccer, supposedly. So maybe that does come into play. I will say the popularity in terms of viewership is certainly there. If you look at some of the viewership numbers, they are up there with premier sporting events in the country. So from a viewership standpoint, whether it's just because it's been so damn hot out and people don't want to go outside, they just want to sit in front of the TV and watch, or they just want to see how the tournament's going on, they're popular. But I don't think this is going to be like some earth-shattering, groundbreaking thing where we're going to look here 8 years from now and the U.S. is going to be like a top three or four team in the world. I just don't see that happening.
11: Yeah, I think it was, I was doing one of the shows, I think it was Nick Bogdanovich of Boomer Sports. He's definitely one of the bookmakers who said some of the handle on these games has surpassed major college football games, NFL games. So the ratings are good, the handle is good. And, you know, anytime you get big standalone events, it's, you know, 3 o'clock in the afternoon. Yep. People, there's nothing else to watch. There's nothing else to bet on. It's a major event. The bars get packed and people just throw a little action, and that action adds up.
10: And that's what I was trying to relay to my bosses at Fox, too, just saying how this is going to be one of the most bet-on sporting events in the history of the world. If you add it up world handle, and not only just U.S. handle. So there's so many different angles, so many different derivatives to bet in addition to just win, loss, draw to advance. That with so little going on, no NHL playoff. NHL playoffs was a short series. NBA finals were a short series. So like this
11: yes,
10: is
11: it was.
10: It. I mean,
11: you've got it was. It was.
10: It was. It was great, wasn't it?
11: Oh man, the wound has healed a little bit. But sometimes I'll just randomly be on Twitter, and Bear and I both had Spurs futures at long numbers long ago. I'll just see a highlight from that game four. They're up 30. It's one of the other games the Spurs blown. It just it opens the wound again. But time heals all wounds. We'll get over eventually. Man, it was a tough one. Other games here, I just want a thought or two. Spain, Portugal, Monday, 3 o'clock Eastern. Three-way line, Spain's -105. Portugal's +280. Draws +265. If you're looking to just advance, Spain -220. Portugal +175. Did you have a thought or two on this game? What do you expect?
10: Under. Under for sure. Spain have not. I actually have. They conceded once, I believe, in the tournament. Yeah, the first match, I think it was, that they have conceded. No. They have not. Portugal conceded. Spain have not conceded. Their defense has been terrific. They have kind of grown into the tournament since the slow start. So I would expect Spain ultimately to be the team that gets through. I'll be curious to see how they handle their lineup. They were clearly a more dangerous team once they broke Gonzalo Ramos on the pitch later in the match. But of course, we know that they're going to start Cristiano Ronaldo, and he's been not very productive outside of a penalty kick and then a couple of goals against Uzbekistan. It feels like an under 2.5 to me. It feels like a match that could go to extra time and penalties again. And I'm kind of selfishly rooting for that, being that we made that over 4.5 penalty shootout bet prior to the start of the tournament. I would look at maybe some shots props for Spain. Whatever the total might be there, because again, I think Portugal with the midfield that they have has an opportunity to kind of control a little bit of the match. I know Vitinha hasn't been great; a lot of their passes have kind of been backwards. But I would think Spain to fire some on attempts on goal or just kind of attempts period in an effort to try and capitalize on whatever opportunities they get would be the way to go. We'll see if Lamine Yamal can finally do something in the tournament. Nico Williams, I don't think he's fit to play yet. So I ultimately think Spain are better, but it would not shock me if Portugal did get through. That's why, again, I'm going to play the old draw here and under 2.5. I mentioned Lamine Yamal. Like, there's a market out there, like outstanding young player in the tournament. And Lamine Yamal is like priced +140 or whatever to win. And I don't know how Mamzadi from Switzerland is 7.5 to 1. Like, he has been the best young player in the tournament by miles. I get that Yamal is the player that everybody knows in Spain or one of the top choices in the tournament, but you compare the production and it's not even close. So, if you're looking at, if you want to take a shot on Mamzadi to win, outstanding young player at 7.5 to 1. Maybe they beat Columbia and maybe they get through to the quarter, and that certainly could help them. But I just kind of made a natural segue there from Spain to another bet potentially you can make.
11: What book has that? Because there's so much.
10: DraftKings and FanDuel both have that.
11: Okay.
10: The better price was available at the FanDuel. It was plus 750, and DraftKings had it at plus 700.
11: Yeah, I will have to figure out a way to get that into the count here pretty quickly. Tuesday, Argentina, sixth-hour favorite to advance over Egypt, plus 425. Under again, anything, any sort of betting? It was a crazy game Friday night with Argentina.
10: Yeah, what's the three-way for to win in 90? It's not $6, is it? Or is that just
11: no, that's the Argentina on the three-way for the 90-minute line, minus 260, the draw plus 360, Egypt plus
10: 760. They'll get through here. Egypt really was fortunate to get through the other day. Their defense has been problematic. I would expect Argentina. I mean, I know Scaloni has talked about, like, how can we be expected to turn around so quickly after that type of match? But I would think that they would be able to have their way with Egypt in this match, especially after it's kind of like the equivalent, like you get your scare and how you bounce back from that. Maybe look at Argentina minus one in the first half or over a goal and a half in the first half. I can see them coming out, taking advantage of an opportunity early. Remember, Egypt's got some injuries as well, too. Losing some guys on the defense. Mosala still kind of maybe not 100% healed from the hamstring injury that he has. So I think Argentina will get through, although there is a school of thought that maybe this is not a team that is as good as we maybe thought it was. The road that they have played has been very, very easy. And I agree with that, but I will still give them credit for getting through against a Cape Verde team with a goalkeeper who has been fantastic, horrible heat and humidity conditions, and a Cape Verde underdog team that just, you saw two different ways to approach this. You saw Cape Verde on Friday, just go for it. Just, we're going to have it. And that was the equalizer in stoppage time may have been the best goal that I've ever seen in any match. And the celebration going up into the stands was ridiculous. All the fans pulling for, well, there were a lot of Argentinian fans there as well. But neutrals, Cape Verde, underdog, you're in extra time now, and you still manage to get through, and you suffer, and yeah, maybe you got a favorable whistle there with only 3 minutes of stoppage time added on at the very end. But you made it through, and maybe you can get stronger for that. Whereas you had on Saturday, the terrible display of football by Paraguay against a world power in France, where they weren't even trying to score. They were just looking to make the match as ugly and boring and predictable of a match as you could do it. And the fact that they did not get a card issued is insane. France were actually whistled for more fouls. And the fact that France kind of got through is a big deal as well. They went through the pain and the suffering and the heat, and as and Kylian Mbappe and Ron Cherki, they made some comments about what the analogy was. You can go find them. I don't want to say bad four-letter words on your pod, but those are the two different underdog ways of taking things. And so we'll see Argentina if they can bounce back from that now. And I think they will.
11: All right. We will wrap up in just a minute with the Bear, Chris Felipe, Fox Sports. 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So we'll be back in a second. VSiN, the Sports Betting Network, Should Have Bet More podcast. 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
11: All right, we're back. 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All right, Bear, got to do some different things here. The Yankees, it is now, seems like an annual thing where they have this crisis where they're hurt, they're losing games. They are now looking up at Tampa, and they play Tampa four times this week. And if things don't go well in Tropicana, and they always struggle in that ballpark, you could be looking at a situation where that loss column lead gets up to, I don't know, 7-8, and there's still a lot of season left, but 7 or 8 is a real deficit. And this team is like a $5 favorite to win the AL East. Boy, just a week or two ago, are the Yankees going to be okay? Are they going to win the division? Is there a bet to be made here in the AL East?
10: Oh, you look at what it's been, a seven-game basic swing in the last 2 weeks. I mean, dropping 8 out of 10 and going from, what, 3 up to 4 down now.

0: if they win the division and the Astros finish 77-85 and don't make the playoffs, will Caminero get the vote over? Are you basically betting the same thing? Rays division, Caminero MVP. Like, are those bets basically the same bet? Is that maybe how you approach it? With the injuries, with the Yankees, you thought their pitching staff would be fine, but who knows when Fried's coming back? Who knows what Rodon is going to do now? Schlittler finally gave you a little. It was really his first bad start of the year. But now you worry about is the regression about to come due? I don't know. I definitely feel a lot more uneasy about the Yankees today than I did 2 weeks ago, and I don't think it's unjustified.
1: Yeah, and when Judge got hurt, anything, all right, Judge, Fried, Stanton, that's a lot. They should be okay, though, as long as there's no more injuries. There was that caveat, because it almost like when there's, like a little hole in the cup, and you plug one hole, you put your finger on it, you're okay, and then there's another hole. Eventually, there's too many holes to plug up, and Rodon being hurt, and look, elbow inflammation, I think reevaluated in 6 weeks, LaGrange, the kid in the minors,
0: yep,
1: the kid who throws 102, 103, I think they were counting on him to be a late addition to the bullpen later in the year. You start to run out of arms, you start to run out of holes you can plug, where Fried, Rodon, Stanton, Judge, that's a lot of talent in the kid. Boy, I felt bad. I don't know how much he watched on Saturday. I felt bad for the kid, Beck, who started on Saturday. Yeah. He got absolutely plastered, about as hard as I've ever seen anyone got
0: hit. Take it one for the team.
1: Oh, he got mauled on Saturday. They were just, that was batting practice. So, I mean, let's play GM. If you're Cashman, where do you go? You need a bat. You got automatic outs with Volpe and Wells. You certainly need a position player. You need a reliever. You might need a starter. Like, where do you even start here trying to figure out, you know, where to go for reinforcements?
0: I would probably look at, well, that Mason Miller conversation is fantastic, and obviously you'd love to have him. Do you maybe just go to the Royals and try and get one of their starters that are still there, whether it's Waka or someone else, and try and get them in? You're probably going to have to overpay because they're going to probably be in such high demand. But I think that's probably the first need, right, to get a guy that you can send out there every fifth day until you get that rotation squared away. And if you can get a Mason Miller, great. But with I think the rotation and just the holes in the lineup. But they refuse to understand and accept what Volpe is. They're the Yankees' opinion of Anthony Volpe. I would love to be appreciated and thought of with that level of high regard by anybody as the Yankees' high opinion in regard of Anthony Volpe.
1: Yeah, and I thought when Caballero was playing shortstop, Volpe came back. I thought they really forced him back. There was no need to do that. Caballero at short was fine, and you know, some of the double plays they don't turn are frustrating, and there's plenty of issues. Any other baseball bets to be made? It's looking like a pretty good second half to the season.
0: Let me throw this at you. If we want to be doom and gloom, what's the no price on the Yankees to make the playoffs?
1: Oh, boy. You're going to get a good price.
0: The Orioles and Blue Jays sitting there, 42 wins each. It's, what, a seven-game gap between the Yankees and there?
1: Yeah.
0: 4.5 up on, what, the Astros? Like, made worse bets.
1: Yeah, and the games are going on right now, so
0: they pulled it. So they pulled
1: and usually FanDuel leaves them up even with the games going on. I can check DraftKings. I'll guess I'll reverse engineer. What number would you need to see to pull the trigger on it? Does it start with a 6? Does it start with a 7? Is it in that ballpark? What kind of
0: five?
1: Number are you looking for?
0: I think 5. I think five and change. Okay. I would be willing to take a chance there.
1: All right, I got a number. You're going to like this number. Do you want to guess?
0: Does it start with an 8?
1: 13-1 to miss the playoff.
0: Holy moly.
1: Yeah.
0: Okay. And that's at DraftKings?
1: That's at DraftKings.
0: Yeah, I wonder if I have a nice 4th of July weekend boost to still potentially use and throw on that. Why not, right?
1: And then we can, you know, we can root against our team. We can hate watch our Yankees, which you and I.

0: I have been known to do.
1: I did make a bet, though, the other day. Logan Gilbert, 35-1 to win AL Cy Young. I know we've been talking about Schlittler being such a short favorite. You can't really bet Cease. You can't bet DeGrom, Rasmussen. Like, who do you want to bet? Like, well, Gilbert, you look at Gilbert's game by game, and the one, the start against San Diego, where he allowed 7 earned runs, is really affecting his ERA. And if you take that out, he has been really, really good. So 35-1. I saw he was still 35-1 yesterday prior to the gem that he threw. That might be for a guy who plays in a pretty pitcher friendly park. That might be something to consider.
0: Yeah, and boy, when you play Texas, you can pretty much count Seager and Lankford are going to be out of the lineup, because that's a team. they are so frustrating to have futures on. This is a year and a half now. It seems like they're going to get going. All right, they're on a little winning streak. They're at the top of the division. And then you look, and those guys are out of the lineup. Those guys just can't stay on the field. They're good players. You know, Seager's a tremendous player when he's healthy. It's almost Stanton-esque, and he's not that old, and he's not that, you know, that muscular of a guy where you expect him to break down the way he breaks down. Before we wrap here, college football, I'm just curious where you're at with your prep. I started to look at some stuff. To me, Georgia, the schedule breaks pretty well. Mm-hmm. And anything with them to win the national championship, plus 275 SEC, Stockton around 20-1 Heisman. They don't play Texas. They don't play Texas A&M. They don't play Tennessee. They don't play LSU. They host Oklahoma. At Alabama, at Ole Miss, if you can split those, possibly a one-loss Georgia team, mm-hmm. I think they'll bounce back defensively. Are you on the same track record or the same thought process with Georgia? What's a thought or two on them?
1: I think they and Texas are clearly head and shoulders above everybody in the SEC. And then I think you go down to Ole Miss, probably the tier down, and then Alabama and A&M and the group after that. I think defensively they have a chance to be really, really good this year. I'm really tight with Jim Donnan, the former head coach at Georgia, who still lives in Athens, and he is super tight with Kirby and sees them at practice, and he is a straight shooter with me, and I like to wind him up and tell him how I think Georgia's going to stink, and I press his buttons, and he's like, you know me, I'm honest. Their defense is going to be very, very good this year. And it could kind of go back to what we are used to seeing from the couple of years where Georgia did win the national title there. So I am with you. I think I haven't gone, unfortunately, into like the group of six yet. But if you look at the big teams, it's going to be hard to make a Heisman type bet. I don't know if Stockton can be the guy to win the Heisman, because I think the possibility of, you've got Dante Moore, you've got Julian Sayin, you got C.J. Carr, you got Arch Manning, you got Darian Mintz, like all the quarterbacks on these teams that are expected to be national title contenders, it's going to be one of them. I just don't know. I think Stockton falls so far down the line that he ultimately isn't one, but you could make a case for Georgia, Texas, Notre Dame, Miami, Ohio State, Oregon. Like the list of national title contenders, you could say any of those seven teams or so, and you wouldn't get an argument from me.
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2: 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I'm your host, Tim Murray. 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But we also get a peek behind the counter with trading manager of DraftKings, Matt Grill. A little bit of how the sausage is made, if you will, of how we put together, or he puts together, some of these game of the year lines, futures, and whatnot. So two great conversations for you coming up here in just a little bit. Just a reminder, if you want to hear these interviews in their entirety, because both of them were quite long, you can check out the VSiN College Football Betting Podcast on iTunes, on Spotify, as well as on YouTube. First up, my chat with Matt Grill of DraftKings, taking a look at the early movement in some of the futures at DraftKings Sportsbook. You know, I want to take a step back, Matt, and, you know, since, you know, we talk, as I mentioned, every Tuesday night during the college football season, actually almost every Tuesday night during the whole year on VSiN Primetime. If you want to check that out, 9 p.m. Eastern time, Matt joins me and Matt Humans every Tuesday. But for those who have not heard it, you know, a situation like Indiana in this sport to happen a year ago, I know 2 years ago it was the run to the playoff. There were some big numbers. I think you guys had around 100-1. You know, thinking back at a team like Indiana, does it make you and your team look ahead and say, all right, is there a possibility that we could see this happen again? Or do you look at it more as a blip in the radar moving forward that a team with such long odds like Indiana preseason would win the national title in college football?
3: Yeah, it's pretty crazy that happened, you know, so quickly after the expansion of NIL. I think looking back now that, you know, obviously hindsight's 2020, you could kind of see that this is now possible with the transfer portal and just the fact that these schools are able to bring in, you know, mercenaries, basically, whether it be a coach or these players, you know, Cignetti bringing in all the good players from GMU. But still, no one ever thought that this could happen. But when these colleges get funded now, you know, like a Texas Tech, where they're just, have all this money behind them from the boosters and can do this, you know, it is possible now, in addition to having an expanded playoff. So now that you have 12 teams in, just get in the dance and you're going to have a shot now. We've seen, you know, the teams that, didn't have the bye before this year were the ones that were getting picked off in these first couple of rounds once they had to play. So it's just, you know, there's a lot of variables here that really no one had dealt with before that were new and were hard to assess because we didn't have any past history. So, yeah, still, I think this is a once-in-a-lifetime thing that we saw, Tim, with Indiana being 100, 150-1 to win it all. Especially, you know, they had just made the playoff too. So, I mean, we should have probably been more conscientious of that. So that's why you're probably seeing some of these numbers this year on teams that could maybe make that leap that you're not going to get as juicy of a price now, especially one that probably just made the playoffs. So, yeah, I think it was a once in a lifetime occurrence, but, we could see more and more of this, randomness now in the game.
2: How challenging is it, Matt, to make these numbers in this day and age? Have you gotten a better feel of it now with the portal and, you know, some of the continuity? I would say college basketball, in my opinion, is a little bit more challenging because you can completely flip a roster in a year. Usually, maybe not completely flip it. You need maybe some holdovers. But for you, trying to properly set the futures market, knowing a team like LSU, for example, goes so big in the portal. You mentioned Texas Tech and how heavy they've been in the portal in recent years. So how do you try to put a proper number on a futures on the futures market?
3: Yeah, it's a really interesting dynamic, you know, because I've been making numbers on games for 20 plus years now. And it used to be, you know, right around this time, or maybe in May, you'd probably start looking what a team did last year, what your ending your PR was, go look at the returning starters. You know, maybe look at some coaching changes, some scheme changes, and boom, adjust your number, and you were done, and you could start rolling with that. But it's so much more involved now, especially due to the fact that, you know, books like us and many others are coming out with content earlier and earlier and earlier. You know, we're putting stuff up in January, February now, where honestly, you do the best you can, and a lot of it is just a guess. That's the truth of the matter is, you know, we got to get this up. We figure, you know, we're pretty sharp with what we do. especially with all the experience we have and the process that we have. But a lot of it has to be you put it up, you do take some sharp bets, and you move aggressively. I didn't quite used to be like that. So it's a very different process now, although I will say this year was earlier than the past year because we didn't have a second transfer portal. So I'm very thankful for that. I did cut down on the work a little bit, so it was a little bit easier this year. But this is just how it's going to be now going forward. It's a Wild West, even in the springtime before spring games. And after that, so, you know, because we're putting out more than ever, like we talk about every week, we've got great new content on site, pretty much new stuff every week in the off season. So again, we're just putting this out, hoping we have a good process. Let's take some bets, and we'll move the numbers accordingly.
2: Well, we'll get to game of the year, week zero, week one line moves here in just a little bit, but I want to stick with the national championship market. Right now, you guys have Ohio State as your favorite at 6-1, Notre Dame +650, Texas +750, Indiana 8-1, Oregon 8-1, Georgia +850. Let's stop at those six, because it does feel like, as we talk preseason, Matt, most people in some order have those teams probably in their top six of a power rating, if you want to throw Miami in there as well. What action have you seen at DraftKings in your futures market so far amongst the top tier of college football this year?
3: Yeah, I'll tell you what, we opened Notre Dame 10-1 back in January, I think a couple of days before the national championship, and we took money on them immediately. Really no surprise there with them being snubbed from not making it into the CFP and what they had coming back. So they're all the way down to 650 now, and we've got some liability on them for sure. If I'm thinking back, we opened up, I believe it was four co-favorites. We had Ohio State, Texas, Indiana, and I believe Georgia at the time, all 7-1 when we opened. So Georgia, I actually just moved them today from 10 down to +850, just, you know, with the continuity and the roster there. I think they're still the best team and the team to beat in the SEC, although hasn't been the case the last couple years with them going that far in the CFP. And we've got Texas +750, got more liability on them. I might end up moving that out a little bit, just not sold on them. You know, they could have very easily been a couple of losses worse last year. Those a couple really miraculous wins against Kentucky, and I believe it was Mississippi State. So, but yeah, those top six teams, I think, have kind of separated themselves. Like you mentioned, Miami, they're 11-1 right behind them. And after that, it's a lot of guesswork because, like you mentioned, LSU 18-1. What's that team going to be? Texas A&M 20-1. They probably were perceived to be a little bit better last year than they actually were. Got beat at home. And after that, Texas Tech 22-1. So again, we're just going to see what happens with them with Will Hammond. And of course, the stalwart Alabama. When's the last time they were 25-1? That's where they're sitting this year. You know, they've been on a kind of a gradual decline the last couple of years. So, you know, really kind of great to see that we've got a lot of those top favorites, but, you know, not even like in years past when it was just a 14 playoff where you might see the favorite sitting like +350 or 4-1. So kind of nice to see that openness in the race now.
2: Anyone else, Matt, as you look at, you know, people who have taken, you know, we like to joke, whether it be pizza bet or couch cushion money. Have you seen any teams further down that, you know, maybe comes across your desk? You're like, really? Someone taking a shot at Utah to win the national championship at 100-1. Anyone further down the board that make you, I don't know, raise an eyebrow or just laugh a little bit that someone's taking a shot on them?
3: You know, we've got a lot of these SEC schools that are kind of the mid-pack teams that are in the kind of like 50 to 150 range. You know, there's a bunch of them. I'll mention Oklahoma, too. They're 35-1.
2: Sure.
3: You know, but you look at these teams like Florida, Tennessee, Auburn, Missouri, 60, 70, 80, 90 to 1. You know, South Carolina, 120-1. Maybe they bounce back after a really poor year or so. You know, if one of them can make the leap and you can guess correctly, you know, maybe they can get in contention there, get in the tournament, and make a run. So I think those could be a little bit of value on those. You know, the one that's going to be really interesting is just because the conference is so, I don't want to say bad maybe, but, you know, Clemson's not the dominant favorite anymore. That's because they're kind of being supplanted as Miami. But Virginia Tech, I mean, maybe you want to take a flyer on them. If James Franklin, who I think is a great coach, I think this is a great fit. You know, if they can, again, you just got to get into the tournament and then all bets are off. You know, anything can happen. So, you know, maybe someone like them. As a flyer. So again, if someone can spot the next Indiana this year, credit to them.
2: You know, it's funny, Matt, when you think back to just a couple of years ago, there were some people at VSiN. I think Mike Palm was one of them who had, you know, Cincinnati to make the playoff at like 12 or 14 to 1, but there never really were massive long shots to, you know, honestly, from a content standpoint that we could talk about, hey, you should take a shot on this team, because In the reality, it was usually pretty big-name teams that made the field of four. Now you look at what we've seen in the past couple of years, whether it be Indiana 2 years ago or James Madison a year ago coming out of the Sun Belt, surprisingly. So, or SMU 2 years ago, have you seen people, I know you don't have the make the playoff market up yet, but have you felt more people are taking some shots on kind of I don't want to say random, but unique teams, teams that you as an odds maker maybe need to keep an eye on a little bit more with the market and, you know, things being opened up a little bit more with the 12-team playoff?
3: Yeah, for sure. And actually, I'll correct you there, Tim. We do have to make the CFP up. It's just on the two make. Don't have the no's up yet. We'll eventually have some yes no's and some of the favorites, but we do have those up parlayable. So those have been like just phenomenal acts in the last couple years with the 12-team playoff, just with so many teams that can make it now. But yeah, we see stabs on those all the time, is on the G6 teams. You know, if you can, you know, like let's say like the American, you know, if you can, like last sure. year, you know, where it was looking like a North Texas was maybe going to get in there. Some of these other teams have done well there, you know, so we see stabs on those quite a bit, like a UTSA this year, 10-1, Army 10-1, South Florida 11-1. So, UNLV, who's been so close, the last couple of years, from winning the Mountain West and having a chance to get in, they were 12-1. So yeah, we definitely see, stabs on these quite a bit, just cause you're seeing 10, 15, 30-1s on these as well. So, cause again, one of these is going to be guaranteed to get in. So if you can, guess right in the summer, you're going to usually get paid pretty well.
2: And we'll hear more from Matt Grill coming up on the other side of the break as we dive into the 70 Game of the Year lines. How did they get to the number 70? Why not more? Why not less? We'll dive into that here on the other side. And also, any movement in that Week 2 massive showdown in Austin between Texas and Ohio State.
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2: So let's get into Game of the Year lines. You guys put up 70, and I appreciate it. A little behind the curtain, Matt shot me a text to let me know that the Game of the Year lines were up. I've been razzing them a little bit. Hey, when are you get these lines up? You know, when are we going to be able to talk about this? So you put them up. I was on vacation. Thankfully, I was in an area while I was on the cruise ship to have enough service. So I quickly looked them up, tweeted a couple out. But before we get into the specifics of those particular games, you know, why 70? You know, did you just go through the schedule and say, ooh, I like this game, let me put out a number? What ultimately kind of led to the number of games you put out and why those matchups?
3: Yeah, absolutely. Would love to explain some more kind of behind the curtain stuff here. So when I did them, I literally just go through the schedule week by week, pick up the best games, pick up the best matchup, pick up the rivalries. Pick out the cool out-of-conference games, try to pick out the best kind of G6 games that we're going to have. And I think I started with 140 was my initial list. So I will go through and I make a number on all 140. Then I start chiseling it down. Yeah, it was me and my other one of my other main guys on the team. He was doing the same thing at the same time. I was back from vacation. I was sitting right here. I was sick as a dog back from my trip to Europe. But I wanted to get these out for you, Tim. So I was working hard through being sick, but would have been doing it anyway. We're always out with these about the last week of May, first week of June, so we had a deadline to be anyway. I had to get them out between vacations. So he was doing them at the same time. He picked out his own list of games, and then basically I start chiseling down. He starts chiseling down. I get down to about like 110 or so, and I say, all right, let's compare games, see where we overlap. Then he might have a couple that I didn't have. I got a couple he doesn't have, and I say, all right, why do you want like this game? You know, why do you not have this game? He made fun of me for having Tennessee, Georgia Tech there in week 2 as one of the games. So that got the boot. then you start taking the games away because you can't put up 100. I guess you could have put up 150, but I don't want people scrolling through the app or the website for too long. I want the real big games to pop. You know, these do take action, but, you know, sometimes it's a swing and a miss. We'll have a game up that doesn't take much money. You know, so I really didn't put up any G6 this year other than the Navy Army. Mm-hmm. You know, like to go with the rivalries, like to go with the teams that have storylines, so the bigger matchups. And, you know, just it's the one thing that's a shame, Tim, I'm sure you can commiserate, is we're just losing the really big early season out of conference big matchups now. It's really a shame. So that's why I've got a game like Arkansas, Utah up. Probably wouldn't normally have that, but to me and you, guys like me and you, that's still a fun out of conference matchup you're not going to see all the time. So get up as many of those as you can. But and with the way that the sport is going and where it's going, we're just going to see less and less in these with teams not scheduling these as a protection to get in the playoff, unfortunately. But that's how it works out. You know, we end up lining all these. We end up chiseling down a couple more. And in the last couple of years, I think we've done like 65, 80, and 70 this year. So that's the number we ended up with.
2: Yeah, you mentioned it. I went and just, you know, when you guys put up the week one numbers, I was curious of the projected top 10 teams. The only team that had a semi competent opponent, at least based off of the odds, was Ole Miss, who's around a touchdown favorite against Louisville and Nashville. Everyone else, I believe, was a 3-touchdown favorite or more. And look, some of those matchups just didn't play out. Look, Notre Dame, Wisconsin, we thought it would be great. And it is not going well. Based off of the odds, we'll see how it all plays out. But, you know, you mentioned Texas was a team that maybe you're not as high on than others. So right now at DraftKings, Ohio State at Texas is a pick 'em. you know, what have you seen action wise so far in that game of the year? It's going to be a night game down in Austin. You know, Texas didn't like that it was a noon game a year ago. It was a lower scoring game, you know, back in week one a season ago, Matt. But you personally aren't that high on Texas. Was there any divide between you and your team on putting out this number at Pick'em between Ohio State and Texas?
3: Not too much. I don't think we, you know, we're all as high on Texas as maybe some others. You know, of course, this was ended up being a pretty entertaining, low-scoring game last year. 14-7, Ohio State got it. Where that close pick, I think Texas actually was a favorite for a little bit before coming back late. It's late money in them, so might see the same thing this year, right around Pick'em. You know, glad these teams are playing again. Probably end up being a better game this year. With some more experience under the belt for Julian Sain and Arch Manning. So, you know, those were pretty much their first starts last year in such a huge matchup. You could really see the nerves from both those guys in that game. Of course, both got better as the year went along. So, yeah, another real good one there in week two. That's the best out-of-conference matchup, you know, this season. So hope we get a great game. The money we've taken so far, it's been pretty decent on it, just handle-wise, is pretty split on the action on that one. But it'll be really interesting to see if we have like kind of another move in that game come game day, because I think most people have Ohio State as their best team in the country that do power ratings.
2: So I want to get to I'm going to kind of ping pong around in a bunch of games. But last week I had, you know, mutual friend. I'm sure you're aware of Brad Powers' action, and I'm sure he bets, you know, at DraftKings. He gave out a best bet on the pod of a game of the year line. He gave out Penn State +1.5 against USC. That's now moved to a pick. So I don't know if that was him. I don't know if that was the college football betting podcast army hitting it, whatever it was. But that game on October 10th, we know the struggles that USC has had under Lincoln Riley, traveling the time zones. That's a really tricky spot for USC. So what led to the movement on USC Penn State?
3: Yeah, you know, there's only real, you know, the hardcores are the ones betting these games, you know, in the middle of June. So, you know, people that have, you know, influence in the space are going to put that out, and we're going to see the bets. And, you know, that's one we're getting pretty one-sided. So, you know, just to try to make us that small move over to pick from 1.5, you know, not give that extra point out there. So, yeah, that's one where it wouldn't be too surprised to see Penn State closing as a favorite come game day. You know, we all, like we talked about just on Tuesdays about USC's struggles traveling east in the Big Ten. It's been a disaster for them so far, and not just covering, but just straight up winning these games where they're a touchdown plus favorite. You know, of course, Penn State is going to be Iowa State light here potentially with Matt Campbell coming over, bringing a lot of the Cyclones with them. So, you know, they're always going to get a decent recruiting class there. And that's been up in the season where they're probably going to have it figured out quite a bit. So, potentially even undefeated going into that game. You know, but I think this USC team this year is finally going to figure it out more so than they have in the last couple. You know, you've been seeing the improvement, especially on the defensive side of so the ball. You're bringing in Maiava, who's got experience. You know, that you're right. It's probably going to be the whiteout at night, but I think USC is definitely still going to have the talent edge by the time the game kicks off in that matchup.
2: So I want to get to another game, a rematch of the Big Ten Championship. It's going to be in Bloomington. It's going to be an enormous opportunity. I'm sure it's going to be big noon kickoff, which is kind of a bummer for, I'm sure, Indiana fans who would love that to be a primetime game. But regardless, I am curious because you mentioned your power ratings. You've got Ohio State 1, Notre Dame, Indiana tied for second. You got Indiana and Texas 6. You've got Texas, Ohio State at a pick'em, and Ohio State, Indiana at a pick'em. Why is that the same line if your power rating is different?
3: Yeah, great point. You know, that's one where it wasn't, you know, the consensus line. They're not the same as me. So the rest of my team, they got a little bit of a different of an opinion. So with kind of our consensus numbers all averaged out, that's what it came out to. So that's why you see a difference in that from what my number is versus what my team's number is. So we're trusting the process with, you know, 5-6 smart guys doing this, and that's the number we put out.
2: All right, let's get to some of the movement we've seen in game of the year line so far. What you would deem sharp or what you went back and you're like, I don't know, maybe I should adjust this one way or the other. So let's start with, you know, some notable sharp action that you've seen. What games have you moved in your game of the year market?
3: Yeah, I'll start with what I mentioned just a little bit earlier, where we were, I think, higher than Notre Dame from a power rating standpoint. maybe then some other spots or some other people's opinions in the space. So we want to put out some numbers that we knew were going to take action on one way. For instance, you know, we opened Notre Dame as a 7.5-point favorite at home against Miami, knowing that this would be one way. So we're willing to take those bets of that number. We know we're down to, I believe it's 7 now on that game. Yep, we're at 7 right now.
2: Can I jump in real quick? You mentioned something, and I've always asked about it. I'm curious. I think our listeners would want to hear you opening at 7.5, and I know there was another prominent shop that opened up, I think, 5.5. There's a possibility for a middle there, but you mentioned kind of taking a stance. Why would you want to take a stance on that? Because you're confident that your number is right and that you want to write some Miami tickets there?
3: Again, we're trying to be agnostic to our numbers as much as we can when we start off. So we put all this work in, we do all this, we come up with a number, that's what we want to put out, and just, you know, still maybe see what happens. And, you know, with our market influence, we're always pretty confident we can kind of drag around the rest of the market to our number a lot of times. That's how confident we are with what we do. So, you know, I know that's not going to be so much the case maybe in the middle of June with this, but we like to stick to the same process as we would do, let's say, in week 10, where we put out these numbers, agnostic to really the outside influences. And then, you know, we can move it once we start taking some bets. So even though we kind of knew that'd be the case, we just wanted to stick to our usual process with something like that.
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0: My immediate thought was, I can't wait to see what Darius Acuff Jr.'s number is. 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
2: 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We dove into a bunch of win totals, a bunch of best bets from Colby, and the first two, some big boys, Ohio State and Texas. And as promised, welcome in my DMV brother, the one and only Colby Dant, part of the Sports Gambling Podcast Nation over there, the College Experience. We're going to run through some win totals that Colby likes. And Colby, first and foremost, man, good to catch up with you again. Love doing this with you each and every summer. How is the off season, the prep work been going for you so far?
3: Well, good to be back. Good to see you as always, brother. Appreciate you letting me jump on these airwaves. And you know, the off season to me, every year it in a way it gets kind of worse, just because you're hearing like court cases nonstop. Yeah. Sores be this, sores be that. So I can't wait. I look at that week zero schedule, that week one schedule, like once a day, refreshing it. But other than that, I mean, look, it's an interesting time. You got Sac State in the MAC. All right. So, I mean, I often say like my grandfather played a role in me loving college football as a little kid, and he passed away like 20 years ago. And if he woke up today and was to see what we have done with his sport, it's a good thing he's not around to see it. But I still love college football just like you, so I can't wait for the season.
2: Yeah, Sac State in the MAC and Northern Illinois in the Mountain West. Other than that, everything else makes total sense as we go into the college football year. But we love season win totals. And, you know, look, I tip my cap to you and your pod. You guys pump out content every night. It's awesome. I love consuming it. Follow Colby, by the way, on Twitter if you're not already doing so, at the Colby D. And we just had Matt Grill on talking about, you know, how the sausage is made, how these lines are put up. And he and his team not that high on Texas. And that comes, you know, all things relative. He said in his power ratings, he has Texas at 6. But you sent me over some of the win totals that you like. And Texas under is one of them. Right now, Texas under 9.5 available at FanDuel -135, MGM -135 as well. What about Texas and this schedule makes you look a little bit towards the under?
3: Yeah, I mean, I just think, like, I feel sorry for Arch Manning to a certain extent, because the pressure that he's under, just everyone's. I was listening to someone else's pod, like on the way. I'm at the beach right now on vacation, and just you know, having him as the top quarterback in the country, and I'm like, I get it. Like, he's a Manning. We probably should put him very high. But I also think if you look back at his best games from a season ago, you know, Sam Houston State, 133rd pass defense. Mississippi State, 78th best pass defense. Vanderbilt, 118th best pass defense. Arkansas, 104th. Even Michigan in the bowl game, 54th. And, you know, so his best games, he didn't have really a great performance against a top 50 defense. And even Michigan being 54th maybe you say they're better than those numbers, but like the more you learn about the situation at Michigan, I think everyone was checked out by the time that bowl game hit. The DC wasn't talking to the head coach for like the previous 8 weeks. I don't know. He got better as the season went along, but I still want to see it against elite competition in this year's schedule, because I thought the SEC had gifted Texas pretty good schedules the first 2 years. This is a real schedule. Obviously, they're going to the 9-game conference schedule. Another thing is, I'm not a big Steve Sarkisian guy. He's 2-8 against top 10 teams. And to me, he still has to prove it to me. He's been at some pretty good schools and hasn't really delivered yet in the way that he should. Question his play calling, especially in the red zone. But getting Cam Coleman obviously is going to help, and the O-line I think will be better this year. But I just think when you look at the schedule, there's too many tricky spots. It will start just at week two. Week two, I mean, just getting Ohio State that early in the season, I don't know about you, but I feel like I have Ohio State power ranked higher than Texas. So I get it. It's on the road there in Austin, Texas, but I think I will take Ohio State to beat them if they play today. So I have Ohio State taking them down. And then there's just tricky spots. At Tennessee, I don't really know what to expect with Tennessee. They tried to get Aguilar back for his 10th season, like every other SEC school does this year. the Red River Shootout, you get Oklahoma on a revenge spot. I'm kind of high on Oklahoma this year. I think Florida's going to be much better this year. So you get Florida, even if they get the Red River Shootout, they come home to a Florida team that I'm kind of high on. Ole Miss, I don't know what to really expect of them with Golding, but on paper, they look like they're going to be solid again. But you still have at LSU, at Texas A&M, at Missouri. There's enough meat on the bone here for them. To me, like I think the under's the play. I actually like taking the miss the playoffs play as well. They have to just prove it to me. Prove it to me that A, Arch can play against elite defenses, and also Sark can win these big games.
1: Well, it does feel like a bit of a correlated play. And, you know, when you look at these season win totals, Colby, to see anything less than double digits for Ohio State feels like a misprint. But the schedule's brutal. But you mentioned where you are on your power rating. We just heard from Matt Grill. His personal power rating has Ohio State number one in the country, slightly ahead of Notre Dame and Indiana. The schedule's brutal, as you alluded to, at Texas, at Indiana, at USC, home to Oregon, rivalry game to wrap it up. But, man, the last time Ohio State didn't win, or let's just put it this way, the last time Ohio State lost three games in a regular season, that was that just disastrous Luke Fickell interim year. And even prior to that, you have to go back to like 2004. So, you know, this is on paper the best team in college football. I'm not saying they're winning the title, but Colby, I'm kind of with you here. 9.5, you got to lay some juice. And at DraftKings, they'll let you parlay them. So if you have a team that you really like, you want to pair them up. But, you know, minus 164 at FanDuel, minus 166 at DraftKings. I know the schedule's hard. I just have a hard time envisioning Ohio State losing three games in the regular season.
3: Yeah, and I know, like, we've never, Arthur Smith, the new OC, you know, I don't really worry about, you know, because there is the narrative, like, the NFL guys struggle in college. Well, not at Ohio State. You saw Matt Patricia last year.
11: Right.
3: And it just, you have to be a really bad coach to fail at Ohio State, especially when you see, you know, this set of, you know, receivers. And I think Saiyan's going to take a step forward this year. You know, I thought at moments, you know, he looked really good last year. He needs to stretch the field a little bit more. I think he will. The receiving core, I think, is the best in the nation. Obviously, Jeremiah Smith and Ennis and what do they got? Chris Henry Jr. this year.
1: Mm-hmm.
3: And then Bo Jackson. But that's the one thing I'm curious to see is whether Arthur Smith, you know, he kind of had the MO in the NFL of being run first. I don't know that you need to do that at Ohio State with this set of receivers, but I think their O-line will take a step forward regardless just because of his presence. So the schedule, I couldn't believe it. It is a ridiculous schedule, though. Like, at road games at Texas, at Iowa, at Indiana, at USC, that and then home games against Michigan and Oregon, there is, I don't know that they've ever had a schedule this hard in my entire life. I don't know that, but I just trust that they're going to get it done. Like, as much as I love Iowa and I love Kinnick, it's a dangerous place to play. I think the Buckeyes should be able to handle their own there. At Indiana, maybe they lose that one. They get the bye week before USC. I kind of like their chances. Lincoln Riley's got to prove it to me. There's a lot of hype coming out of LA again.
1: Shocking.
3: Yeah. And I know they don't have your Irish on the schedule, but I'm still a skeptic with the Trojans. So I think they can do enough. Getting Oregon at home, I think, is a big game. But even if they drop that, you got two losses there. So you're allowed, you know, two losses with that 9.5 win total. So I think the over's going to hit. I think I honestly think on paper they're the best team in the nation.
1: Yeah, it's hard to disagree. I mean, I think, you know, as we just discussed, you could throw a lot of these teams kind of in a bag, whether it be Indiana, Oregon, Notre Dame. If you want to throw Texas, if you want to put Georgia in there, obviously Ohio State, kind of all in that same realm. But if push came to shove, to your point, what we heard from Matt Grill, I would probably put Ohio State just a notch ahead of all of those teams. More with Colby Dant coming up on the other side of the break. More best bets from a win total standpoint. 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Quick break. On the other side, more with Colby Dant. Some more win totals coming your way.
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1: You know, to bring back Darius Taylor is such a big win, you know, for P.J. Fleck. They have their quarterback coming back in Drake Lindsey. So you're looking at a win total. If you want to lay a little juice, over 5.5 at DraftKings is minus 150 right now. If you want to get a little more bullish, over 6.5 is plus money at both MGM and FanDuel. So curious your thoughts on the Golden Gophers as they head into this year. Last year, undefeated at home. They were a great home team, 7-0 straight up at home a year ago. So what do you make of PJ Fleck squad this year?
3: I think on paper, this might be the best team he's had there in Minneapolis. Drake Lindsey, and I don't believe, I have not, you know, completely kept up with the, he had a DUI a couple weeks ago in his home state of Arkansas, I believe. Which I didn't know. I didn't know they gave out DUIs there. But Drake Lindsey, that's something to monitor because I would assume he's going to be suspended. You know, maybe the Mississippi State game. I don't know what a DUI suspension does these days. But getting Darius Taylor back, I'm really excited for that. Maverick Baranowski, their linebacker, is a stud. I think on paper, if Lindsey can take that step forward, because he played pretty well for a freshman, and the fact that he's now got that experience.

0: But then the conference play, you know, at Washington. I don't know where you are with Washington, but the Damon Williams situation left kind of a bad taste in my mouth. So I don't know.
1: I'm in a tricky spot, Colby, with Washington, because I am a Damon Williams truther. But him leaving and then saying, no, I totally want to be here. Yeah, does have my concerns and my radar up a little bit. I love the guy. I think he's a unique talent, but I have my questions right now with Washington, how that season's going to play out.
0: Well, I am in the same boat as you, where you can see his skill set and think he's great, but your quarterback, football's a different sport than, you know, basketball or baseball, where, like, if your quarterback is doing that, is supposed to be your leader, even if you don't think he's a leader, the rest of the team looks at the quarterback, and that's a weird message to send your team. Because also, I think a bunch of the players were at, like, a funeral, too, when he sent this. I thought it was, like, an athlete with the program. So it was that had passed away, not their football program, but I believe, like, their athletic department. That one makes me very weary. So I do think Minnesota could win that game potentially. I'm kind of down on Washington, or I shouldn't say down. I just, they're unknown to me.
1: Right.
0: Getting Michigan, Whittingham at Michigan, I'm fascinated to see. I'm hearing reports that Underwood might not even start, but I find that hard to believe with the amount of money they're paying him.
1: Are they going to start Braden Fowler Nicolosi? Come on.
0: Yeah.
1: What are we doing here?
0: Yeah, I had heard people say that, like, Underwood was struggling to really get Jason Beck's offense, but you're paying him that much money, he's got to start, right? I mean
1: if Devin Dampier was there, it'd be a different case. But I mean, I sold my stock on Fowler Nicolosi about 3.5 years ago.
0: Yeah, I'm with you on that. he doesn't fit Beck's offense too. Underwood does. You know, just from his mobility standpoint.
1: Maybe it's just a situation, Colby, where they're, you know, hey, we put these rumor, maybe put a little fire under his butt because of, you know, the NIL deal that he got. I don't know. I mean, it could be old school motivational tactics, if you will, from Whittingham.
0: Yeah, they have. I think they have another quarterback they have that they're kind of high on too. I think if memory serves me correct, I think his last name might be Carr.
1: That's right. Yeah, they've got CJ's little brother.
0: Yeah. I couldn't remember if that was a connection to Lloyd or not.
1: Tommy Carr.
0: There we go.
1: Yeah, grandson of Lloyd Carr. He's CJ's little brother.
0: I think that's the guy that I heard that they were high on.
1: Yeah, you might be right. Yeah, I've heard. Yeah. I did read that he had a really good. Now, he was a true freshman, but I think I did read that he had a really good spring.
0: Yeah, I think that's the one. So Nicolosi might be deep on that depth chart, but I just think that's a winnable game, especially in Huntington Bank Stadium there. Whittingham, I like the hire. I don't know about this season for Michigan with you know, installing a new offense, new defense, even though he brings some of his guys. And I just think you look at the rest of the schedule. There's a path there, man. If Penn State isn't what we think they can be with their joke of a schedule, I think there's a path for potentially 9-3. And then, you know, I know a 9-3 team hasn't gotten to the 12-team field yet. But if you have the right wins, if you have a head-to-head win, maybe if you upset, you know, an Indiana or a Penn State, and they're right around that, there might be a path. But I definitely like the win total over. I think this is his best team. So sign me up for the Gophers on the over. And I don't think it's that crazy to take a stab at the playoff odds.
1: Can we row in the boat? 35-1 at BetMGM for Minnesota to make the playoff. I think 25-1 at FanDuel is what I saw out there. All right, let's wrap up the Big Ten portion of your win totals. Let's go with the Badgers. I will see Wisconsin week 1 as they take on my Irish up at Lambeau. I know you are anti-neutral site games. I, for one, am pumped for it because I've never been to Lambeau Field. So I will be excited to be there. But for the most part, I do agree with your sentiment on social media. We're having too many of these stupid neutral site games. But I went to the game in 21 at Soldier Field. That was pretty neat. And now Lambeau Field this year. So Notre Dame, 20-point favorite somewhere in that ballpark against Wisconsin. Look, you're a guy that knows the G5. In this gambling space, there's not a lot of folks that know the G5 like you do. I was a little surprised to see maybe you're down on Wisconsin because of the

0: Edition of Colton Joseph, but win total sitting at 6.5. You can get a little plus money to the under on the Badgers. Year four, it's make or break for Luke Fickell, and you don't think this is going to be a breakout season for the Badgers?
1: Yeah, you know, and enjoy Lambeau. Lambeau is awesome. Like, as much as I don't like neutral site games, like, it's still a great, unique experience. You know, one of the better NFL stadiums, or just in general, just the whole Packers organization is kind of like, the fact that they exist in the NFL is like an anomaly of how this exists. Yeah. So you're going to enjoy that, I think, even though that's not a Packer game. But yeah, I mean, Colton Joseph, I think a lot of people remember his like 275-yard runs against Indiana to start the season.
0: Yep.
1: Which, you know, fair enough. I seeing how Indiana played out the rest of the year, I can understand being like, oh, who's that guy? He played good too, but I think a lot of that was Kevin Decker, their offensive coordinator at Old Dominion, who's now at Memphis, which I think is a great hire by Charles Huff. I just think this is another animal, man. I think the Sun Belt's also been down. I think it was down last year. I think it's down right now. To jump in to learn an offense, really, I don't find the staff that it just Wisconsin seems a mess. They were trying the Dairy Raid, now the Jeff Grimes thing. Never been a big Grimes guy. The athletic director just left. That might, I mean, I guess if you're Luke Fickell, that might be a blessing in disguise, because, you know, you might get the whole season as opposed to, you know, potentially getting fired mid-season. But the schedule is their best schedule they've had in 3 years. I just think that they didn't have a player drafted for the first time this past year. I just don't think they're that talented. They're going to lose to Notre Dame, as you well know, right? They're going to lose as a 21-point spread. yeah. Well, Freeman, early on, you got to worry a little bit.
0: That's true.
1: But I think you're looking really good with the Irish this year. Then Western Illinois, Eastern Michigan, they'll probably be fine there. But I got them losing at Penn State. I even think Michigan State, who I know their program's a disaster too right now with everything going on. You heard Tom Izzo ranting the other day. I even think that's like, Fitz is great as a dog, but Wisconsin will be favored in that game. I don't feel amazing about Wisconsin in that spot. Love the Bob Chesney hire at UCLA. I don't see them going out to the Rose Bowl and winning that game. Don't see them beating USC, although USC has had their issues when they travel to obviously losing at Maryland a couple years ago. And then at Iowa, there's too much meat on the bone here for me to believe that that Luke Fickell, the Wisconsin I've been watching over the past couple of years, you just throw in a new quarterback, they're going to be fine. I only got them favored against like Purdue, Maryland, Western Illinois, and Eastern Michigan, maybe Michigan State, but I just don't think there's enough there for 7 wins.
0: And if you want to hear all the win totals, I believe we went over 10 of them with Colby Dant. 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I'm Tim Murray. 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
8: There are too many ifs with that Golden State roster for me to really get involved. The number would have to blow my mind for me to get down on it. To me, it's still a big if whether or not they're actually going to pull this off. And that if they do, I think the entire key to the team is not the health of Anthony Davis. To me, it's going to be the health of Steph Curry. If Steph Curry's going to play 70-plus games, and you would assume that LeBron's going to be there pretty much the entire time, along with Draymond and AD, I want those two guys to give me 140 games in the regular season next year combined. But if Steph's not healthy, it will not matter. If he plays 29 games next year, 41 games, the Warriors will have no chance to do anything. To me, he's the absolute catalyst of this team still. But do I want to bet on a team thinking that they absolutely have to have him and AD healthy to have any chance in the Western Conference? I really don't. So I'm not going to.
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13: So obviously we had a lot of big news this week in the NBA. One of those moves being the Celtics moving off of Jaylen Brown. He is headed to the Philadelphia 76ers. We've talked ad nauseum, not only our show, but I feel like just about every show on the network, thinking, how did we get to this point where that's what you're willing to take back in return for a guy who just finished fifth or sixth in MVP voting? Is your NBA Finals MVP in Jaylen Brown, all to essentially take an injury-prone problem in Paul George off your rival's team? There's a lot of layers to this thing. That said, JVT, we finally, for the first time, got to hear from Jaylen Brown. He was on a Twitch stream, addressed a lot of different layers to this whole thing. But here is at least a snippet of something I found interesting.
18: I wasn't thrilled with the amount of respect that was showed during this process. You know, I think there was a bit of a lack of respect. I think it was fine at one point, and then out of nowhere, things just kind of went left. You know, I think Brad is probably getting a lot of the criticism. I wasn't thrilled the way he facilitated some of the conversations, but I definitely think there's more to it. Chad, there's definitely more to it. I just wish that the more to it could have been explained to me, because if the more to it was explained, I think I would have understood. I thought I earned respect.
19: Right.
18: I'm processing. The process is back the f- on. We've been shutting the process down for the last, I don't know how many years. The process has been over. But now the process is back.
19: All right.
13: the friend just like pops up in the back now for that part of it. But what were some of your big takeaways here, JBT?
14: I mean, it's fine. Look, I think I understand him. I understand the thought of since they drafted him and then since they drafted Tatum, when they were together immediately, they went to an Eastern Conference Finals Game 7 against LeBron James and the Cleveland Cavaliers. He was a big part of that. When they go to the NBA Finals, he wins both Eastern Conference Finals MVP and NBA Finals MVP, and then carries a team without Jason Tatum to 50-plus wins, and albeit a disappointing loss to the Philadelphia 76ers, but still a very strong season. And after that year, when we finally get to the point where, you know what, let's do what the media has been saying, let's break them up, why isn't it the guy who doesn't have any of the hardware that just came off a torn Achilles the one that is maybe being considered being dealt? So you understand why he feels somewhat disrespected. And then you get stuff like this, which is incredible. Per The Athletic, the Trailblazers analytics department reportedly viewed Jaylen Brown as a negative player. Okay. But then you traded for Ja Morant? Like, what? Yeah. Like, how? So to the point of disrespecting him to, like, degree.
13: Come on.
14: That's absolutely ridiculous. And you could say, well, Ja Morant's, you know, efficiency different. Yeah, you're right. Okay, yes. Ja Morant, when he was on the floor last year, improved his team's net rating by 1.5 points. Ja Morant also only played in, like, 20 games last year, has largely been a knucklehead, and cannot stay on the court with both injury and his decisions.
13: Even when he's on the court, he's been, like, declining every year, last five.
14: Also, there's always noise in some of these statistics, and you know me. Like, I like numbers. I like analytics. The Boston Celtics bench had the second-best net rating in the regular season this last year. So, in theory, when Jaylen Brown gets off the court, the guys that are playing behind him
13: are
14: kicking the tail of everybody that they play. So, in theory, yes, Jaylen Brown could come on and make the Celtics' net rating worse because their bench is so good that they're dominating other second units, and thus, statistically, you are viewed as a net negative without the context of what is happening in some of those. And for the Ja Morant point, too, while he was a positive, again, to the point of noise storming, when he was on the floor last year, the Grizzlies' defense improved by 4 points every 100 possessions. Do you think that's Ja, or do you think that's Ja playing with the starters who had better upside on defense? That's Ja. So, or excuse me, that's the other starters, not Ja. So the whole point here being, there's noise in statistics. I understand that Brown is feeling somewhat disrespected. I'm really curious, I think like many others, how this all really works together with Tyrese Maxey, Jaylen Brown, and Joel Embiid. We should note, and I think we brought this up yesterday, but a shout-out to Zach Cohen one more time. We talked about this on the podcast. One of the underrated signings of the free agency period is Philly going and getting Dean Wade, which is really good to slot in there, that 3-4 spot. Wing defender, can spread the floor. So Philly's got a really intriguing team, and I think that they're being priced somewhat accurately, and then you throw all of it on top of it. If they somehow get LeBron James, which there is a conflict in the market. Prediction markets don't think that is the case. Betting markets do. So we'll see ultimately where he lands. But there is, as we talked about a little bit earlier in the program, that connection with Clutch and the fact that Tyrese Maxey is there. And it does make them a viable candidate. And remember, too, Stormy, the year that LeBron was a free agent, Philly was in the mix. And that was when, like, you know, we're at kind of like the peak of the Ben Simmons and Joel Embiid and all that kind of stuff. So the connection has been there with Philly before. The temptation maybe has been there before. So I don't think it would be crazy.
13: It's funny how much that whole conversation about LeBron, though, has shifted when it was, okay, look at Draymond Green not picking up his option here and that connection with Clutch Sports. And he's going Golden State for sure. And the way that the prediction markets shifted there. And then more of this narrative had come out about the Cleveland Cavaliers and him going back home. And now you see the Rich Paul layer of it. And how much it's crazy to me, by the way, how much he is speaking on this publicly on the Game Over podcast. But that's a whole other layer in and of itself. But then, even though, to your earlier point, Cleveland in the prediction markets has swung up to being this huge favorite, you've got the 76ers that are more than $2 at other sports books. So it's a little bit wild. One more thing about the Jaylen Brown portion of this. He made the comment, I understood the process early, which to me, I perceived that as maybe he had an understanding of if you're trading me for Giannis and like if this is what we're going to try to do and you bring in Giannis onto Antetokounmpo, I can understand that. But what's actually happened now is you're just shipping me out the door for whatever. That doesn't add up. And then that goes back to the what's Jason Tatum's role in all of this and what's really going on behind the scenes. And he claims to not know what that is, but that would surprise me.
14: Yeah, who knows? I mean, sometimes people, like professionally, you have work relationships, but secretly you don't really like each other. It's how we operate. So I think that, like, sometimes, you know, it just does not work.
13: We're the opposite, though, okay?
14: What do you mean?
13: Aren't we the opposite, where you act really mean to me, like you don't like me, but then behind the scenes, like, come on, you know.
14: Is that what you think?
13: I'm pretty cool. You're voluntarily hanging out with me on days off, so that should tell you something, people. Last couple minutes here, I do want to get into one or maybe two NFL topics if we have time, but considering where the Houston Texans have been, this was a quote I know that caught your attention. C.J. Stroud's first season last year playing with offensive coordinator Nick Haley ended with a pair of tough performances in the playoffs. The defense was really what held Houston together last year. Offensively, knowing what C.J. Stroud was,
14: his putting rookie, it nicely.
13: Yeah, well, you know what I'm saying.
14: Yeah.
13: Compared to what we saw from C.J. Stroud his rookie season and how unbelievable it was for the offense to be as brutal as it was. And listen, he didn't have help on the offensive line. Like, there's a lot of other layers to this, sure. But D'Amico Ryan said recently that he feels like the communication specifically with CJ and offensive coordinator Nick Haley has been much, much better. And what he has seen from OTAs and mandatory minicamp has impressed him as they get set for the season.
14: Yeah, I think that when you look at this, comments aside, the Texans become, again, one of the more, what would you call them, like fascinating teams when you look at this season, because the upside of this defense is what we know is astronomical. But this offense fell apart, and we've seen this. We've talked about this. Going into last year, if you remember, I had an under on the Texans' win total. They start 0-3, if I remember correctly, and you're feeling pretty good, right? You're like, yeah, let's do this thing. This team's going to stink, and the team gets pulled by the scruff of their neck by this defense all the way to the finish line, and we know how the thing ends. A lot is on the corner is the C.J. Stroud. A lot on this is C.J. Stroud and what's going on. So I think that whether or not he's going to improve, and I also find it fascinating when you talk about the communication between him and his offense coordinator. You got rid of Sloak for a reason because of this offense and the lack of continuity between him and Stroud. And now we're coming into another season in which there is maybe a lack of communication error or lack thereof continuity between him and his offensive coordinator. There's one common thread, the C.J. Stroud.
13: Yeah.
14: So you do wonder what this is going to look like for Houston. And in an AFC South, which I know you and I are relatively high on the team at the bottom, the Tennessee Titans, it's a division which I think you can see the realistic opportunity of a worst-to-first type of leap, because I think that 9 wins can win this division. I'm not very high on the Indianapolis Colts, given the injuries that they have, of course, Daniel Jones, the absences on defense that wasn't very good and very lucky a season ago. So that team could take a slide. And I know they were good last year, and this seems totally unfair, non-data point. I don't trust the Jacksonville Jaguars to consistently do what they did. So either way, this becomes one of the more interesting divisions with, I think, a really strong upside team at the bottom.
13: So I completely agree with you there. The Jags are a very interesting proposition to me. I know we had the conversation, what was it, last week about the NFL regular season passing leaders. And I brought up Trevor Lawrence in that conversation because of the way that we saw that offense change and the uptick in production the back end of the season. My question is, when you win 8 of your last 9 games, when you take the Bills to the brink in the playoffs, is that who you are now? Is that where are you going to pick up where you left off, or are we going to revert a little bit, get back to that team at the beginning of the season that really struggled? What version of Trevor Lawrence are we going to get? Is he fixed? Is he not? Like, there are more questions, but it's like a high risk, high reward, I guess, probability if you're diving in on Jacksonville.
14: Yeah. By the way, so we got a stoppage here, 48th minute. Very scary injury.
13: What happened?
14: I mean, I have to say, we got a very scary injury. I don't know what you do it. So, either way, I'm with you in the bottom of this division, and we'll find out what happens in the AFC South.
13: Yeah. I have been tempted on the Jaguars, I'll put it that way. Yeah. So we'll see if that ends up happening. I do want to look at some of the season-long props as we go this summer as well, on Cam Ward and some of those other things for the Titans side of things. With it being, by the way, so 4th of July weekend, we here at VSiN are celebrating a little bit longer with a special deal, getting you nearly 70% off the regular monthly price for 2 full years of VSiN Pro. So for $299, you will get full VSiN Pro access to everything we do here at the network through July of 2028. So as we're talking NFL here, we know our NFL betting guide is officially out. You can get all of those previews on season win totals, division finishers, who's going to win it all, season-long props, all of that stuff available in the betting guide that you can't get a la carte. 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But July 7th, this thing is over, so get in there while you can. No better way to celebrate the 250th of our independence. Let's get
14: no
13: it
14: better
13: going.
14: Way.
13: All right, we got to step aside here. All Money Moves, keep it locked, though. 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
1: Talk a little college football here. Some best bets, some futures, week zero action. Longtime friend of the show, professional bettor Paul Stone hops on the program today via the Progressive guest line. Make sure you follow him on X at Paul Stone Sports. Hey, pal, good to talk to you and see you again. How are you?
2: Doing well, you know, man. It's an exciting time of the year. We're going to get to have the July 4th this week, holiday this weekend. Big 12 Media Days start next Tuesday in Frisco, Texas. And then, man, early August, camp starts and game start in late August. So it'll be here before you know it. Just a great time of the year. A lot of good sports going on.
1: Let's begin today in the AAC. Overall, like, how good is the conference as a top, and do you think a team can make the playoff?
2: Yeah, I'm going to recommend here actually two teams to make the playoff from the American Conference, but I'm going to say I know that two teams aren't going to make it, but I'm just going to give us more opportunity, and it'll also provide some hedging opportunities perhaps when we get closer to that time of the year. But I'm going to recommend Army at plus 800 to make the playoff and Navy plus 800 to make the playoff. And I'll say this, first of all, to set up how the American – it's been rebranded the American Conference as well, so it's just a two-word conference now. But in the American, you've got a situation where their conference championship game is going to be played Saturday, December 5th. They're going to announce the playoff teams on Sunday, December 6th. And then Army-Navy are not going to play until Saturday, December 12th. Mm. In a non-conference game that obviously will be played after the playoff has been announced. So that's a very unique component here. But you've got a conference in the American Conference where four of the top teams here the last several years, those being Memphis, South Florida, Tulane, and North Texas, those teams all lost their head coaches. Therefore, they lost a ton of players, their best players, their quarterbacks. Those teams have really been stripped down. So what I think it means to these, not only the American Conference, but all group of six conferences, they're going to have difficulty keeping their best and brightest players. They're not going to be able to match resources with these Power Four schools that come in and court them and offer more money. So what I think it means for these Power Four, group of six conferences, rather, is they become wide open. The field becomes more compact. It becomes more condensed. And I think maybe not long shots, but it opens the door for more mid shots. Our challenge is picking those mid shots. So I'm going to go with Army and Navy both to make the playoff at plus 800, thinking that at least one of them, or perhaps both, will be in that championship game on Saturday, December 5th. And by taking them to make the playoff, since I believe the American Conference champion is going to make the playoff, by making them to make the taking them to make the playoff rather than to simply win the conference championship, we're going to get a much more favorable payoff there. So I recommend here, again, splitting a unit on both Army and Navy. Both got a lot of people back. Army's got their quarterback, Cal Hellams, back. He rushed for over 1,200 yards last year, a workhorse of a quarterback, carried the ball 36 times in one game, 38 times in another game. They've got an offensive line that returns four starters. They won the Joe Moore Award 2 years ago for having the top offensive line in the nation. I think they'll be a contender for that award again this year. Got three of their top five defensive linemen back as well, does Army. And then looking at Navy, this is a Navy team that has a huge game on October 31st against Notre Dame at Gillette Stadium there in Foxborough. Their only other games that will be lined less than 7 points, though, with them as the favorite, will be at Air Force on October 3rd. Currently have Navy favored by 5.5 points in that one. And then on October 17th, when they go to UTSA, I've got them favored by one. But Navy, they lose most of their offensive skill positions, but they do have a lot of offensive linemen back. They have 8 of their 15 defenders who played 200 snaps or more back last year. Quarterback's going to be Braxton Woodson. He started 3 games over the course of the past 3 seasons. A little bit unpolished as a passer at this point in his career, but, man, he is 6'3", 215, big and physical and fast, 414 yards rushing last year, almost 9.5 yards per carry last year. So Woodson can run. Again, Army and Navy plus 800 to make the playoff.
3: All right, how about a win total? And North Texas was great last year, won a lot of high-scoring games with their excellent quarterback, Mestemaker. Now they lose everybody. And so you're looking at the win total under. Take it away with how you want to play North Texas, please.
2: Yeah, North Texas, a historic season last year, Paulie, 12-2, ended the regular season in a three-way tie for the regular season title in the American, lost the championship game to Tulane. But they have lost, as you said, virtually everybody, and that includes their head coach, Eric Morris. He goes to Stillwater to take the head coaching job at Oklahoma State. Takes most of his best players with remaining eligibility, including the quarterback, Drew Mestemaker, Caleb Hawkins, the running back, going to Stillwater as well. Wide receiver Wyatt Young, the list just goes on and on. They rank, and let me back up a little bit. It's very difficult for us as handicappers to determine what a returning starter is. We all define it differently. So I think this metric that CBS Sports put out a couple of months ago, returning snaps, the percentage of snaps that you return, is really a great barometer of what type of experience you have back. So looking at North Texas in that category, they rank 137th out of 137 FBS teams, only return 8% of their snaps. So I just don't see them batting 500 this year. They start out going to national champion Indiana there in Bloomington. They'll be getting more than 40 points in that game. They host UNLV in week two. Then they travel to Texas State in week three. In both the UNLV and the Texas State game, I project North Texas to be about a 7-point underdog. So I see North Texas starting the season 0-3. So that means they have to win six of their final nine games to even get to 500, to get to 500 at 6-6. I don't really see that. They will be solid favorites in four games, those being Houston Christian, Charlotte, Rice, and UAB, but they're going to be projected as a touchdown or more underdog in at least six games. Just don't have a lot of people back, you know. It's just today's college football. I think Neil Brown, ultimately, he's going to get things perhaps turned around there in Denton, but I think this year there's going to be more lean than green in Denton. I like North Texas. I would split one unit under 600, under 6.5 rather, heavily juiced at DraftKings at minus 200, half a unit on that, and then half a unit under 5.5 regular season wins, plus 120 there at DraftKings. If you want to get a little more aggressive and take a higher percentage on the under 5.5 at plus money, or perhaps even take it all on under 5.5 at plus money. I don't think this is going to be a team that's going to finish 6-6. I think they're 5-7 or worse. I just don't look for much from North Texas this year.
1: Very good. One more bet that you have in pocket as of right now. 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Professional bettor Paul Stone, our guest on the Progressive Guest Line. Let's go week zero, UNLV against Memphis. What do you like here?
2: You know, this is a week zero game, as you mentioned, Saturday, August 29th at Allegiant Stadium, a potential group of six playoff implications. You know, both teams lose a lot, but UNLV, they do return their coach, second-year head coach Dan Mullen. Memphis, they have a first-year head coach. He's a guy who's coached a lot of FBS games, but Charles Huff, he'll be coaching his first game for the Memphis Tigers there on August 29th in Las Vegas. So you have a coaching change at the University of Memphis. Therefore, you have a lot of new players, a lot of new faces. UNLV, they've got a quarterback who's a veteran, a guy in Jackson Arnold who has started a total of 18 games at the Power Four level, started 10 games at Oklahoma to start his career, 8 games at Auburn last year. This is a guy who's had mixed results. He was a big-time five-star recruit. His passing has been somewhat suspect, but he can run the football. He does have experience. And then you look at Memphis's starting quarterback, regardless of who it is, he's going to be starting his first game at the FBS level. I think it's probably going to be Division II West Florida transfer Marcus Stokes. Could be Aaron Noland, who started his career at Ohio State, transferred to South Carolina. He's played very little college football. But in any event, that's going to be a first-time starter, at quarterback for the University of Memphis. Then you've got UNLV, their running back. They've got Jaden Thomas. He's a guy who rushed for 985 yards last year, averaged over seven yards a carry, rather, poised for a 1,000-yard season this year. Memphis, they returned just 10% of their snaps from last year. UNLV, 34%. UNLV's won 21 games over the last 2 years. I like UNLV -3.5 over Memphis August 29th.
1: Great analysis as always. Awesome to talk to you again to begin the previews here with college football, Paul. Thank you so much for the time, and best of luck this week. We'll talk to you soon, okay?
2: Thanks a bunch. Have a great weekend. Have a great fourth.
1: Follow him on X, by the way, Professional Better Paul Stone. He's at Paul Stone Sports on the Progressive Guest Line.
3: Oh, the Mountain West. What has happened? Oh, man. All those schools leaving for the Pac-12. And this league used to be so good.
1: I would agree.
3: We had TCU and Utah. And
1: undefeated teams playing in the up next. I'll tell you about a three-team trade that would have been awesome in the NBA, but one team said, yeah, we're not going to take Jaylen Brown here. That's coming up on Follow the Money.
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12: 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You mentioned we're going to get some weather across the country here. We don't advocate illegal fireworks, right? Try to keep everything on the up and up. Me and my brother Steve, when we were younger, we did try to do some of that in our backyard, and the police showed up at our house. Our parents, like, we felt like such degenerates that the police had to be called in. That's how many fireworks, Jensen, we were firing off. But, you know, it's the 4th of July. You got to do
17: it. Listen, I would never report a fellow American. Again, this is, we live in the greatest country in the world. We'll leave it at that.
12: Look at the graphics if you're watching on FanDuel Sports Network and YouTube TV. Fantastic, boys. I like the fireworks that we have. Those were legal fireworks, by the way. Let's get to our countdown to kickoff. It's continuing here for Canton, Ohio. We're going to break down every single team along the way. Today we're going to break down the Bears, and some could say the good luck Bears from a year ago in Ben Johnson. If you remember just a couple years ago, before Ben Johnson got there, right, they lose on the Hail Mary to Jaden Daniels and the Commanders. I was doing that show live with Jonathan Von Tobel. We still can't believe what we saw that day. And then last year, it seemed like a complete flip. Like, you can call it luck box if you want, but Jensen, they pulled victory out of the jaws, literally the bear jaws of defeat. It's seemingly over and over again en route to winning the division. So, yes, you got to have some good fortune, but you also have to be dramatically better from a year ago, and that's what we saw with Ben Johnson and crew last year.
17: Oh, for sure. And I think, to be honest, this is a team that I know many people will have some of those thoughts of, okay, well, regression has to happen. You cannot get that lucky week in and week out again this year. Something has to give, and perhaps it will. As it stands here, Dave, we look at of course, the trigger man and Caleb Williams. Do we believe that last year and the progression that he made is a prelude of things to come? If so, you're probably bullish on the Bears repeating or at least getting close to the output that they had in just a season ago. As I look at where their offseason to date really ends up being something to take a look at, the big trade, right? DJ Moore goes to the Buffalo Bills for a second rounder in 2026. You look at where their draft was overall. Dylan Thienemann, the safety out of Oregon, was their first-round selection at 25, very athletic and versatile. A high upside caliber player, one of the best values that a lot of people that critique the draft really identified and fills a massive hole in the secondary that they had. Logan Jones, a center out of Iowa. You get a hog molly from Iowa, Dave, you're in pretty good shape. They know what they're doing at that time of year and how to take it and really impose their will. Honestly, the offensive continuity and the upside, let's start there. You have the brain trust and what they were able to accomplish in both the run game and the pass game last year. Can that be duplicated? I think they've got a chance to do that with the core offensive skill players that they have. And Dave, from a salary cap standpoint, they're all on rookie deals here for a couple of more years. Can Ben Johnson find a way to get more creative? I don't think they're going to surprise a lot of people. I think that the opponents, especially with the division, understand, you know, what they're capable of. Is this an offense you're scared of, Dave? Running it back with the personnel that they have, are you afraid of what Caleb Williams, another year of growth and familiarity with that receiving core, are you afraid of what they can do week in and week out?
12: Well, in short answer, I would say no. And I know Bears fans are going to go, what? You're disrespecting the Bears and what they did with 11 wins last year? Look, they got off to a terrible start. And then, of course, they played my Cowboys and they got right and really kind of turned their season around. It felt like early. But I make this point a lot when you look at offensive geniuses. And Ben Johnson is that. Where did he come from? Detroit. What did he do in Detroit? He ran two running backs at you. What does he do in Chicago? He's running Swift and Manungai at you, right? That's really, I know we're going to talk about Caleb Williams all the time, but where they got better dramatically a year ago, this time a year ago, was the offensive line. That's where they got better, people. Yes, Caleb Williams got better too, and that's in conjunction with Ben. And you're always going to give the quarterback kudos when you see a team have success, win a division, and win 11 games. But the reason why they did that was up front, and they were able to play bully ball a lot more in Chicago than have to throw it all over the lot. Because when I look at the weapons, as you mentioned, do they scare me? Romo Dunze, Luther Burden III, these are the kind of primary weapons. And Loveland was a revelation as a rookie last year at tight end. Was very good. But that's what we're talking about. Cole Kmet is a backup tight end, running a lot of two tight end stuff there, running the ball a lot. It's not sexy, really. It's not overly complicated what they do. It's effective. And that's the part. Can you stop it? So I think you kind of know who this football team is. Dan Campbell certainly does. He knows exactly what Ben Johnson wants to do. And you know what? At the end of the day, they couldn't stop it at the end when you had to. They were more physical than you. I always talk about this in context with the Hogs and the Redskins back in the day, and I got to know and work with Jeff Bostic, who was the head hog on that team. And he would tell me that they would go up to the line of scrimmage and tell Randy White and Ed Too Tall Jones and all my favorite Cowboys as a kid, he'd go, hey, we called your number again. They love you. They would tell the Cowboys the play and run it right down their throats because they couldn't stop it. That's what Ben Johnson wants to do. He wants to play bully ball against the rest of the NFC North. Can you stop it? That's going to be the question. So it's Caleb Williams. It's the painted nails, all the things that get the attention. But really, the substance, it's not so much about the quarterback. And he made unbelievable plays when he had to make literally jaw-dropping plays that you go, how did he do that? But Jensen, for the most part, it's running the football. It's getting plays out on time. It's feeding tight ends. It's not overly complicated. And then you get that one wow play that everybody ends up talking about. So to me, am I ready to hop on this team to do that same formula at 9.5 wins? I don't know that I am. And I know everybody's on top of the Vikings and whether their quarterback play is any good at all in KOC. But when you look at the rest of the division, to book them for 10 wins and play that over, I think there's danger there because I think they're a good football team. I do. I don't think they are as good as they performed. When you absolutely had to make a play, they made every single play in the postseason as well. I just don't know if you can replicate that here in year two for Ben Johnson.
17: I think it's fair. And that kind of leads me to schedule strength, too. And I know this is part of our handicap heading in, especially the survivor players. Bears right now, according to our VSiN NFL betting guide, have the sixth toughest schedule in the entire NFL. And Dave, the beginning of their schedule, at least the first 3 weeks, presents some unique challenges. On the road in Carolina, underdogs 8-2-1 ATS in the last 11 head-to-head matchups between the Panthers and the Bears. The next week, the home opener against the Vikings, division run. Oof. Minnesota is 5-0-1 ATS at Chicago, Dave. And so again, KOC's crew has not only been equal to the task, but also has been one of those spots where it has been tough for Chicago to really be able to get over the hump. Oh, by the way, how about we get the Philadelphia Eagles coming in? The last five games under the total in that head-to-head matchup. So I think what we find here, and I'll ask you this, is it week four against the Jets where you've popped the Bears for survivor? Because yeah, after that, it is really tough to identify a scheduling spot that you'd feel confident taking those boys on the north.
12: Right there with you, man. I look at that schedule, if you're watching on YouTube TV, FanDuel Television as well. Week four against the Jets, you probably better pop them there because where else do you want to do it? And by the way, if you're watching this and you're seeing the graphic, look at all the parentheses that you have. That means prime time. Monday Night Football, Thursday Night Football, Sunday Night Football. They're all over the place, right? So you got, what, four of those, and then you add on Thanksgiving and Christmas as well, and you got a Saturday game against the Bills. and the back half of the stretch, too. They are going to be in high order, high demand, ratings boost here. That's what the NFL is looking at. When you have all of those games that are going to be standalone games, there's pressure that comes with that, too. So, to me, I'm looking week four against the Jets at home, but we might be on with everybody else. Do you want to look to zig when they zag? Then maybe you could hold your water till week 11 when they host the Saints. That might be the next spot, Jensen, if you don't want to hop on the bandwagon with everybody in the Jets. But I get it, man. There are not a lot of easy outs for this team. If you made me play it today, no disrespect to my former city, it would have to be an underplay on 9.5 wins this year. Right now, it is juiced to the under, minus $1.20, so I think people are picking up what I'm putting down in regards to a win total this year. You are watching By the Books on VSiN, the Sports Betting Network.
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23: 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We'll tell you what it is. 11 to 1 Pacific, 2 to 4 Eastern. It's Money Moves on VSiN, the Sports Betting Network.
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1: If you Google Jacob Rodriguez immediately, and now this is going to be from people who cover the Dolphins, super high praise for how he already looked at OTAs, and he was causing fumbles again, and there's like Instagram with a ton of likes on him causing a fumble, and already the team, they're in love with the kid.
23: Yep.
1: If he stays healthy, he'll probably play as many snaps as you can throw out there to me, because they're going to be on the field a lot. He'll put up probably really good numbers as a result. And he's kind of a big name coming in from Texas Tech in college football last year. I think he's got a great opportunity. Like, you can still find 22 to 1, 26 to 1 out there if you look. Circa's down at 12 to 1 at the guy already.
23: Ooh.
1: So anything above 20 to 1, I just keep adding and filing and putting it away in my account.
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12: We continue VSiN by the Books on this Thursday morning. Dave Ross, Jensen Lewis here with you. We have now turned the page into July. And boy, Jensen, I know we're wrapped up in World Cup fever, and we are, and it's good to see. It's really cool to see. But American football, we'll be back here, and you're going to bat an eye, and it's going to be the season's going to be upon us. So we're breaking down every single team here en route to Canton, Ohio, to get ready for the Hall of Fame game. Today, it's a very interesting team that we're going to put in the crosshairs, I think, from a betting profile. And that's in H-Town, in the Houston Texans. And even though last year they finally gave up the grip in the division and did not win that for the first time with the head coach and the quarterback at play there coming in together, and yet still – you go to the postseason, and I don't know what happened to C.J. Stroud at the end of the year and in the postseason, but Jensen, all of a sudden, I think for the first time, we have real questions about the future of C.J. at that position. Their win total is high. It's 9.5. You got to lay $1.58 to make the postseason. To win the division again, plus money, very small plus money, 9-1 with that defense, we get it, and 18-1 to win the Super Bowl. I think we got to start the conversation at the quarterback position. I really like C.J. Stroud, but the worst thing that can happen to any athlete at an elite level, and you know this and I'm sure you've seen it, is when a player loses confidence and then the other guys lose confidence in him. I'm not saying that's where we are with C.J. Stroud, but we were talking about quarterback changes at halftime of a playoff game in New England, and I think those were fair conversations to be had at the time.
17: First of all, Daily Gridiron wishes the Houston Texans organization a happy 25th birthday. Established way back in 2002, Dave, yours truly was graduating from high school. Gosh, kind of a lot's happened since then. And, you know, your idea of where we are and certainly

0: when you have that kind of a defense, they upgrade their weaponry by getting David Montgomery in the trade with the Lions back in March. They also tried to upgrade their offensive line to get Wyatt Teller coming over from Cleveland, 2 years for $16 million. Braden Smith also from the Colts, offensive tackle. And here we go again, re-Blankenship, right? And we talked a lot about, how the Eagles got a lot of guys leaving out there. That was a big safety move for the back end of this D'Amico Ryans defense. All that being said, I think they did a pretty solid job in the draft, too. Remember, their first-round selection, they moved up slightly with the Buffalo Bills to get Keelan Rutledge, the big guard out of Georgia Tech. He's probably an immediate interior offensive lineman starter and a guy you can anchor for years to come. They really were heavy on the trenches, and we obviously know in the AFC you better control the line of scrimmage from where you are. Okay, Dave, when you look at this weaponry, I get excited. C.J. Stroud, if he's right, has David Montgomery and Woody Marks, and Woody Marks took a big step forward last year, right? Nico Collins, obviously a number one receiver. Tank Dell, Jaden Higgins, you get the dynamic on the tight end side of Dalton Schultz. They brought in Foster Moreau. If the offensive line is healthy and reinvigorated, you have to believe that this defense continues to be one of the elite units in all of professional football. Dave, I would anticipate this team right back to getting into double-digit wins, if not being able to get 12 wins yet again this year. And I challenge people to look through and realize how different it's going to be for Jacksonville this year. They're not sneaking up on anybody, okay? We're still figuring out what Indianapolis is going to do in the quarterback room. And then kind of looking forward about where is Tennessee going to compete this year? They'll be better. And I know you like them a lot this year, and we'll agree to disagree on our synopsis for them, and that's good. But, man, I still go back to a common denominator. You got a defense like Houston. You got upgrades in the weaponry and the offensive line. I love this team to get back to the top of the AFC South. They've got a favorable strength of schedule, 20th of 32 right now on paper. It's still there for the taking. They're still a better club than I think people are giving them credit for.
1: Here's my concern, I would say, is that they got off to a terrible start last year, right? Right out of the gates. And they really were playing behind the eight ball for the majority of the regular season, then really got hot. And their defense just carried them. And C.J. Stroud, remember, he's banged up a little bit, too. And you go to the backup quarterback, and all of a sudden they kind of look like they were playing better football. And then C.J. came back. And look, it could have been about health. That is a real thing, too. And we also know it's the second year now with the new offensive coordinator, Nick Caley, that's going to be there. And all reports are is that C.J. Stroud and Caley are meshing much better in terminology in year two. So you got a banged-up C.J. Stroud a year ago, right? And you got a first-year offensive coordinator last year. And now, hopefully, good health. Everything's back. And you get a full offseason together to get this thing back on track. This is a big year, I would think, for C.J. Stroud, in to say that I'm going to be a 10-year guy here at quarterback for the Houston Texans. Just kind of hyperbole there. But again, if you have a really good year this year, bounce back year, then maybe he really is the quarterback of the future. And you start to get to those second contracts that you get after being rookie of the year. But they better get off to a good start again. And it's not an easy start because it is going to be against the Bills, and then it's going to be against the Bengals. Now, again, you want to get those games, at least one of those, because they're at home. Right? And then you get the Cowboys coming in week four, Battle of Texas right there, sandwiched in against a couple of divisional games against the Colts and the Titans before you go on the road and play another divisional game against the home team and the Jacksonville Jaguars, who call London basically a second home these days. So on that left side of the schedule, if you're watching this on FanDuel Sports Network or YouTube TV, like, Jensen, can you get a 3-3 start? Because if you do, I kind of think you're okay, but to get back to 12 wins as poorly as they played offense down the stretch, that is putting a lot of pressure on your defense. Now, thank goodness D'Amico Ryans coaches that side of the ball arguably better than anybody else in the NFL, and if there's ever a head coach that I do trust, kind of like Robert Saleh down there in Tennessee, when it comes to one side of the ball, that's D'Amico Ryans in defense, man. He got it done in San Francisco. Certainly he's got it done as a head coach. It has translated perfectly to H-Town here in his short tenure. So I like the football team. I do like the quarterback, but I'm just worried.

0: that if it was not injury and it was not communication with the new offensive coordinator, then what is it? So it could be that, and we could chalk it up to that. Everything looks better this year. But Jensen, if it's not that, and C.J. Stroud looks like he's regressed a little bit, I think this team's going to be a real struggle to win double digits again this year.
1: 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Looking at through the schedule, different trends or big trends for each matchup there throughout the regular season. Dave, this is a tough survivor map for me for Houston. Let me just illustrate where they are out of the chute. At home against Buffalo, at home against Cincinnati, at Indianapolis, home against your Dallas Cowboys, at Tennessee, against Jacksonville, home against the Giants. I can't even like pinpoint it right now where I would use them in the first half of the season, let alone the first two thirds of it. Any initial feel of a situational spot that you would like them? And I even think you got to be very wary of the divisional matchups, even at Indianapolis week three and at Tennessee in week five.
0: I would look to week seven at home against the Giants, but the caution there is John Harbaugh. Remember what his Ravens did when they went to Houston? What was that final score? I think Houston get two? I mean, he just completely shut down John Harbaugh did in those. I know it's the Ravens, right? But defensively, the Texans could do nothing offensively against John Harbaugh's defense. And if the Giants have a better defense, like that's the first spot that I'd look at on the schedule and go, all right, maybe potentially that's there. But in the back of my mind, you know how this works, Jensen. A lot of times it is coaches looking across the field at other coaches, and you're looking at whether a DC is going up against that OC, and those X's and O's that go head-to-head that a lot of times people don't talk about in those breakdowns, that's one I'd be a little bit weary of. It would seem to be an obvious spot, because do you really want to trust C.J. Stroud on the road, even in Cleveland, when you look at week 10? I don't even know if I trust that. So when's the next home spot? You mentioned it divisional. You're going to get that frisky against the Jags late in the year? Boy, for me, Jensen, you're right. This feels like a really daunting survivor play whenever you take him. But more than likely, you're going to have to take him at some point if you want to scoop the pot.
1: Yeah.
0: So good luck with that. So cautiously, I dip my toe into week seven against the G-men, but I would not do it confidently right now on the board. I'm hoping for better days with C.J. Stroud and D'Amico Ryans this year. Okay, it is, of course, you're watching By the Books on VSiN, the Sports Betting Network.
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Welcome to the Should Have Bet More podcast presented by VSiN, the Sports Betting Network. Coming up on the show, the Bear, Chris Felica, will join us. We will go over soccer. The U.S. is in action Monday night. We'll get his thoughts on that match, side, total, props, other matches in this tournament. We got another game on Monday, a couple games on Tuesday. We'll do some baseball. We'll do some football. So excited to talk to Bear. Plenty to do, plenty to discuss. And I'll start with soccer. And look, this is about as anticipated a U.S. match as I can remember in my lifetime. I know we've had these conversations or heard these debates or discussions before about, hey, this is the time where soccer's going to take off in America. And I'm not the biggest soccer guy, but if it's going to happen, this is the time. I mean, this has really been just a fun tournament. It's come at the perfect time where the NBA's over, the NHL's over, football hasn't started. You know, it's not like 4 years ago where it's going against the NFL. This is the U.S. is in the mix. The games are in the U.S. They're on at a time that, you know, standalone games, weekdays, people can watch it. Bars are packed. The handle's up. So this has been good for everybody. I know the ratings have been good. Talk to bookmakers. The handle have been, you know, surpassing some NFL games. So all around, it's been a great tournament. And as far as this match, you know, it's about as even as it gets. U.S. plus 170 on the three-way line. Remember, there's two advance, and then there's the three-way line, which includes the draw. Gets a little confusing, too. There was the match Friday night, which was tremendous. I was on the air with Mark Melusis, and we were watching when it was Argentina-Cape Verde. It ends up being 3-2 in extra time, but it gets graded 1-1 draw just because all of those goals came after the 90-minute mark. But the 90-minute line here, the three-way line, U.S. plus 170, Belgium plus 165, and then the draw is plus 235. To me, that draw looks pretty good, and I'm kind of a broken record when it comes to this. But, you know, give me the draw at, you know, plus 250, 3-1. That's been a very profitable angle this tournament. I've left a few off the table that I wish I bet, and there have been a few that got really close to getting home where you got some late goals or some late goals waved off or both. But if you're just betting the draws in this tournament, if you're doing nothing but betting draws, you're doing pretty well. Under 2.5, look, I say this all the time. Any sport with a clock and there's an elimination game, you're probably going to do okay if you play under, just because these teams are afraid of making a mistake. You get a little tight, you get a little conservative, and there's a feeling out process early. So a couple different ways to play it. If you want the 90-minute line, the under 2.5 is plus money. Could certainly see this being a 1-1 game, and it goes to either extra time or penalty kick. So don't mind that under 2.5 to me. A 1-1 kind of scenario here is very possible. Draw for the first half is plus 150. That, to me, is playable. And if you really want some bang for your buck, nil-nil at half is plus 240. So, again, so many different ways to play this. Now, you're thinking draw, you're thinking low scoring. The last thing you want is it's 1-0 at the half. You lose the under. You know, you lose your nil-nil bet, and then it ends up being, you know, Belgium ties it late, and you don't have the full game draw. So I would spread it out a little bit. But, again, so many different ways to play and look at the correct score market. Nil-nil is 14-1. Hey, you never know. If you're of the belief, low-scoring game, tight, conservative, and then just that's a long ticket to sweat out. That's a long time to sit there and sweat out no goal. But 90-minute line, nil-nil is 14-1. And if you want the 1-1, 1-1's one of the shorter shots, actually. So 1-1, you know, they're telling you, pretty evenly matched game, low-scoring likely. 1-1 is the short shot at plus 550 for most likely score. Just reading some of these other ones. U.S. 1-0 plus 950. Belgium 1-0 plus 1,000. U.S. 2-0, 14-1. That was the final score last time out against Bosnia where they added the late goal, much to my chagrin. Belgium 2-0, 15-1. You get the idea. Anything other than that, you're looking at some real long price. So I guess the 2-1s are pretty reasonably priced here. U.S. to win 2-1 is 8-1. Belgium to win 2-1 is plus 850. So we'll get the Bear's thoughts. Knowing him, I know how he thinks. I know how he bets. He loves to bet unders. He loves betting unders in soccer. He loves betting unders in elimination games, knockout games. So all of those things come to fruition in this matchup. And this has a lot of juice. Like I said, the ratings have been good. The handle has been good. It's been really a fun tournament. The matches have been incredible. And, you know, it's almost like the Buffalo Wild Wings commercial where those old Buffalo Wild Wings commercials where the bartender presses a button and the game automatically goes to overtime and becomes exciting. It's been that level of tournament. So we'll see if it continues. July 19th, it goes until. So this has been a nice little way to fill the gap here
between the end of the NBA and NHL and the start of football, and still plenty of tournament left to go. Paraguay played pretty well against France on Saturday after US beat Paraguay 4-1 early in the tournament that Friday night a couple of weeks ago. Does that give you any hope that, hey, that Paraguay match that looked like they were overmatched, they're not that good, they played France pretty tough, that's a positive sign for the U.S.? Maybe there's something to that, maybe there's not. But, again, we're recording this as the Sunday games are going on, but the Saturday games, again, elimination games and unders. Friday night, the Colombia game was an under. The Argentina game was 1-1 after 90. That was an under. The two games on Saturday split. One of them, France-Paraguay, was a dead under. The other one really should have been Canada-Morocco, which the over-under was 2.5. It was nil-nil at like 52 minutes. Then there was a goal, and it was 1-0. It was 1-0 until 82 minutes, and then the third goal came in painstaking fashion, like 9 minutes into extra time. That is one where just a tough beat for sure. But these games, if you're just betting the under, if you're thinking under, you're thinking draw, you probably got the proper mindset. Plus, people, a lot of recreational money, they want to bet overs, they want to root for goals and root for things to happen. Where if you can sit there and stomach betting, rooting for a boring game, you're probably on the right side in terms of the value. So we'll talk to Bear about all that. He'll give you much more detailed analysis of the soccer that I'm going to provide, but I'm excited for it. And the deeper the U.S. goes, the more juice this tournament has. And I've got a feeling they do advance. I've been saying, bet against the U.S. There's the value against betting against the U.S. I got a feeling the U.S. advances. Again, not a soccer expert here, but they've certainly been impressive here so far. And we'll see if it continues. Just quickly on the baseball, a four-game series starts on Monday with the Yankees in Tampa. I mentioned on the Friday show, I think the Yankees will win the division. I think they're okay, in good shape. They didn't know Rodon was going to be out as long as he is. LaGrange, the kid in the minors, throws 102 miles an hour. I think the Yankees were expecting he was going to help them at some point in the bullpen this year. Big-time live arm, and they need live arms in the bullpen. At some point here, Judge out, Stanton out, Fried out, Rodon out. At some point here, it just becomes too many holes to plug, and they are going into this series not in great shape, not in great form. They enter Sunday 5 games out in the loss column. They never play well in that building in Tampa, that dumpy building in Tampa, which is really not a great ballpark, but the Yankees just historically struggle there. Boy, this would be a situation where if you ever lost 3 out of 4, and it was the same time last year the Yankees went into Toronto, it was almost to the day, they had a four-day weekday series. It was Monday through Thursday. I think it was the week of 4th of July, so maybe it was a couple days earlier, but you get the idea. Toronto beat them all 4 games and really never looked back in the division. If you ever lost all 4, and you're probably not. I mean, you're playing 4 games. You get one of them, you lose 2 games in the loss column. That's something. But if you ever lost 4, man, Tampa could be in a position where they get such a lead on you with the Yankees' injuries. It might be tough to catch up. So I've been adamant, hey, Yankees to win the division, it's a good bet. They were $5 favorites just a couple weeks ago. We've seen a massive swing in that race, in those odds. And Tampa really has a chance here with a big week to land a knockout blow. But it is Schlittler going on Monday. He was not great last time out against Detroit. Gave up a bunch of home runs. I think if you're the Yankees, they would never admit this, but if you're the Yankees, I think if you could sign for a split in Tampa and just not have Tampa running high in this division, I think you'd probably take it and say, hey, we'll worry about winning the division sometime after the All-Star break. Let's just not lose the division. Let's try to get healthier. But these guys that are getting healthier, Judge is nowhere close. Stanton's nowhere close. Rodon's going to be out forever. Elbow inflammation, he might not see him the rest of the year, end of the year, if anything. And there's only so many holes to plug, and the deadline will be here soon, but you can't trade for a whole new team. You can't trade for that many new guys, and there's not that many sellers, too. That's the other thing. With the parity in Major League Baseball, there's not a ton of sellers. The Yankees right now, 13-1 to miss the playoffs if you're looking for a real long shot. I've heard of worse bets. You know what? They get another injury, too. This slide continues. There's still a pretty big gap between them and a playoff spot, but we've seen with the Yankees, these slides can continue, and there's just a lot of holes on the team. So we got a little action. I liked the schedule on Sunday where the game started at 12:30, and then you had a game start every half hour. I didn't like that they're on Peacock, but to me, that's what I want 4th of July weekend. That's what I want every weekend. Put baseball on early, put it on
late, put it on in between, just spread the action out so there's baseball to watch and bet on all the time. I thought the Sunday schedule, again, I don't like the screaming, I don't like the Peacock, but the fact that it was spread out the way it was from 12:30 in the afternoon all the way until 9:30 at night, I liked that schedule. I didn't like the fact that Friday they didn't have any games until 4 o'clock Eastern. The games on Saturday and the 4th of July were all backloaded. People, you know, they want, these teams wanted the fireworks shows after the game. They should be more day games, but they're not asking me what I think. You do get a day game here on Monday. Sanchez, who's been tremendous for Philly, goes against the Royals here on Monday. So all-star teams announced. That all-star game will be next week, home run derby next week, so you're starting to see some all-stars. You'll see a bunch more all-stars because these guys are going to back out left and right. You know, whether they're pitching the day before, they're hurt, they just want the time off, but you're starting to see some of the all-star teams announced or some of the all-stars announced. You'll see some more, you know, replacements here, the backups, those, that kind of thing in the next couple of days. But coming up, the Bear, the U.S. soccer match, the rest of the World Cup, baseball, football. He's got answers to everything. We will talk to him next. 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
8: All right, we are back. Should have bet more podcast. You can catch him, Fox Sports, the Bear Bets podcast, and he joins us once again. It is the Bear, the great Chris Felica. Bear, happy 4th of July weekend. Did you do anything fun on the 4th of July? Thanks for coming on.
9: No, I didn't do a ton fun. Got a little grilling in before the massive weather that we had here in Connecticut, like sideways rain. But yeah, threw some typical Americana, hot dogs, hamburgers, corn on the grill, and just settled in and watched some soccer at night.
8: Yeah, hail-sized golf balls, just like sideways rain. It was crazy, but you know what? We need it here on the East Coast because it was just oppressively hot here as we sit here and give up weather updates from the weekend. But I'll ask you this before we get into the sports. We got a lot to do with soccer. I want to get into some baseball, mm-hmm. some football. If you had to choose one, could you do a power rankings, a pecking order, 4th of July, Labor Day, Memorial Day? Do you have a favorite? Is there a ranking system? Do you like one more than the other?
9: Oh, that's a good one. I'm going to say Labor Day only because of the time of the year that it is. It means that we've come off of typically the opening week of college football, and we have a lot to talk about. And then we have a college football game that night as well. So from like a fan sports viewing viewpoint, Labor Day gets me excited. Maybe you get some pennant races as well. Fourth of July, while everything around it, the food and family, like, well, yesterday there was one or two day baseball games and nothing to do during the day, and then you got baseball games going on at night because they want to match up with like fireworks displays at night. So, and then Memorial Day, I'm not a big auto racing guy. So I know you've got the auto racing schedule on that date as well. But yeah, Labor Day, while it's not the get together with your friends and family and celebrate kind of deal, the sports world around what I root for, that gets me going.
8: All right, let's get into the soccer here. I'll ask it this way before we get into the U.S. and the Belgium match. I'll ask it this way. Does the fact that Paraguay played a pretty competitive game against France and only lost 1-0, does it give you more hope for the U.S. chances against Belgium? Is that overthinking? Is that not the correct way to look at it? And, you know, what's your thought here, U.S. versus Belgium here on Monday night?
9: I think that's overthinking it. And I get a lot of people who don't normally follow soccer year-round that you would say, okay, well, look what they did to France. The style of play in a first game of a group stage match where Paraguay were pretty sure that they would be going through compared to playing the best team in the world in 90-something degree heat and humidity where they weren't even trying to score at five across the back. It was an ugly, ugly soccer match. The refereeing was abhorrent. I was shocked that they didn't get a single card. It pulled on them, the foul, but credit France for gutting that one out. No. So as I answer your question, no, I think that's simplifying it a little bit too much. And that's dangerous because now you're kind of setting yourself up for a little bit of disappointment if the U.S. were not able to get through and kind of is basing it on a series of the head-to-head and that kind of logic thinking.
8: Three-way line, U.S. plus 160, Belgium plus 170, draw plus 230, give or take, of course, shop around. Anything, if you had to bet one of those, what would you bet?
9: Draw. This feels draw all the way. I have not been really impressed with Belgium outside of the miracle comeback that they had against Senegal last time out. And outside of the New Zealand match against a terrible side where they scored five goals, I have not been impressed. They're going to have some interesting lineup calls to make because they played better without Jeremy Doku and Kevin De Bruyne on the pitch last match. I'm sure they will start, but is there an earlier hook? We'll see how the U.S. does without Flo Balogun. This has draw kind of written all over it with, I think, the tempo and the way this match is going to play. This is not going to be the U.S. running up and down the flank. This will not be Belgium scoring as well. This feels like one of your typical under 2.5 draw type matches.
8: What was your thought on the red card on a Wednesday night?
9: This is something where if you can hold two separate thoughts in your head, I think it makes sense. I think the red card was justified. It was a type of play that, in my opinion, deserves a red card. I think you can be disappointed and angered, and I mean angered, but upset, confused at the process of how VAR, like the referee didn't issue a yellow on the play initially. Did not even issue a yellow. He hadn't issued a card in the match to that point. So to go from no card at all to let's slow it down frame by frame on VAR and then see it and then come out with the red, that I didn't necessarily agree with, but I think it was just kind of a missed call to begin with, and the ref probably didn't want to issue a card, and then when the video assistant crew called down, yeah, you might want to take a look at this again, and was like, okay, I really have no choice now. I think the double standard within soccer, I think, exists as well. I think people saw Lionel Messi essentially doing the same thing, if not something worse, in a match against Algeria in the group stage, and he didn't get a card at all. Obviously, I think that probably clouded some people's judgment. Like, wait a minute, I know it's Messi, but that was 10 times worse than what Flo did. So, yes, I understand the card being given, but the process of how it went about is what I had the issue with.
8: the 90-minute line here, the total is 2.5. The over, juice, -145. Under, you get some plus money at +120. Sounds like you lean towards the under and you would take the +120?
9: Yes, I do. And it's not just because the U.S.'s main goal scorer is out. I think just the way Belgium have played so far in the competition, really, really slow starters. Even the match against New Zealand, I think they only had one goal at halftime. So, and they had, and the one goal they scored in the first half in their opening match was from the spot. So I can see this being a very deliberate tight match, and it kind of grows throughout. So yeah, I am an under 2.5 here for sure. I've always said that when people have asked, like, if you could make one bet, like bet on one thing, what would it be? And under 2.5 in a high stakes soccer match in a knockout round would be my go-to bet if I can get it out there for you.
8: How about first half props? Anything else? Corners, I know, is a market people like. Mm-hmm. Goal scorer. I don't know. Anything else that you have interest in, that even if you didn't bet it, that you sort of took a look at, you think might have value?
9: I haven't looked at the markets yet. I could look at maybe a Tillman shots for the match. That might be something that I would I would think he obviously would be very involved now in the offense. Pulisic shots, I think obviously he should probably move up to the vacated position from Balogun. I think his shot attempts will be up as well. I don't mind the corners, the first half corners. I would expect if there's an over under on corners in the first half, I would maybe take a look at the over there, because I would expect the U.S. to kind of try and exploit some of the wings on Belgium and in that defense, and maybe try to get as many of those opportunities as well. So I would think that an over corner might be a way to look in the first half.
8: Who advances?
9: I still ultimately think Belgium are better. I know they have not shown it. I know there was the friendly leading up to the competition where the early in the match, when the two teams were kind of playing their A team before they kind of flipped the lineups and backups played and built. I ultimately think Belgium do get through, and it's either in stoppage time or on kicks. Pains me to say it, but I think the price of the match is a coin flip. The odds are telling you on the three away that it's a total coin flip, and they play 10 times and they probably get through hit 5 times each. But I think as we get to stoppage time and we get to penalties, the presence of Thibaut Courtois, the Belgian keeper, would be the difference in the match. For those who don't follow international soccer, he's a goalkeeper for Real Madrid, one of the best keepers in the world. He can single-handedly, like you see in the NHL playoffs where teams just get goalied, that happens more often than not. Like he single-handedly beat Liverpool in Champions League final a couple of years ago with some unbelievable. Liverpool controlled every aspect of the match, but they couldn't put one past Courtois. And then finally, Real Madrid did get one. So if you want to put like the goalieing equivalent from NHL Stanley Cup playoffs to soccer, Thibaut Courtois would be that guy. And that's the guy who you would want in net in a big situation. So that little margin right there leads me to say Belgium either in extra time or penalties. And you could probably find a good market on that. You probably got a really good price on that too.
8: All right, we will be back. VSiN Esports Betting Network, Should Have Bet More podcast. Stick with us.
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8: All right, we're back. 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The Bear, Chris Felica from Fox Sports, talking a little soccer. We'll do some other things here in a minute, but just big picture, Bear. I know, you know, we're all prisoner of the moment stuff, but do you sense the popularity? It's been a tremendous tournament. The popularity of this tournament so far. Is there a shift happening? And I'm sure we've had this conversation, you know, this conversation has taken place before, but you know, it's not going up against football. Betting, I think, helps. People got some action on it. It's in the U.S. The U.S. is relevant. Are we going to look 10, 15 years from now and say, hey, this tournament was a turning point in the U.S. in terms of soccer and its popularity?
9: I don't think so. You said it. We've heard it before. We heard it in 94. We heard it when the U.S. made their quarterfinal run in other years. Oh, this is going to be the golden generation. I just think there are too many other sports here that people are going to be paying attention to. I mean, obviously, people have had their studies now about NFL football, college football, American football, if you want to just say that, as opposed to world football, and with concussions and head injuries, it's safer to play. Soccer, supposedly, so maybe that does come into play. I will say the popularity in terms of viewership is certainly there. If you look at some of the viewership numbers, they are up there with premier sporting events in the country. So from a viewership standpoint, whether it's just because it's been so damn hot out and people don't want to go outside, they just want to sit in front of the TV and watch, or they just want to see how the tournament's going on, it's been popular. But I don't think this is going to be like some earth-shattering, groundbreaking thing where we're going to look here 8 years from now and the U.S. is going to be like a top three or four team in the world. I just don't see that happening.
8: Yeah, I think it was, I was doing one of the shows, I think it was Nick Bogdanovich of Boomer Sports. It was definitely one of the bookmakers who said some of the handle on these games has surpassed major college football games, NFL games. So the ratings are good, the handle is good. And, you know, anytime you get big standalone events, it's, you know, 3 o'clock in the afternoon. Yep. People, there's nothing else to watch. There's nothing else to bet on. It's a major event. The bars get packed and people just throw a little action, and that action adds up.
9: And that's what I was trying to relay to my bosses at Fox, too, just saying how this, like, this is going to be one of the most bet-on sporting events in the history of the world, if you add it up with, I mean, world handle, and not only just U.S. handle. So there's so many different angles, so many different derivatives to bet in addition to just win, loss, draw to advance, that with so little going on, no NHL playoff, NHL playoffs were short series, NBA finals were short series. So like this
8: yes,
9: is
8: it was.
9: It.
8: I mean, you've got yes, it was.
9: Yeah. It was great, wasn't it?
8: Oh man, the wound has healed a little bit, but sometimes I'll just randomly be on Twitter, and Bear and I both had Spurs features at long numbers long ago. I'll just see a highlight from that game four. They're up 30. It's one of the other games the Spurs blew, and it just it opens the wound again. But time heals all wounds. We'll get over eventually. But man, it was a tough one. Other games here, I just want a thought or two. Spain, Portugal, Monday, 3 o'clock Eastern. Three-way line, Spain's minus 105. Portugal's plus 280. Draws plus 265. If you're looking to just advance, Spain minus 220. Portugal plus 175. Did you have a thought or two on this game? What do you expect?
9: Under. Under for sure. Spain have not. They conceded once, I believe, in the tournament. Yeah, the first match, I think it was, that they have conceded. They have not. Portugal conceded. Spain have not conceded. Their defense has been terrific. They have kind of grown into the tournament since the slow start. So I would expect Spain ultimately to be the team that gets through. I'll be curious to see how Portugal handle their lineup. They were clearly a more dangerous team once they broke Gonçalo Ramos on the pitch later in the match. But of course, we know that they're going to start Cristiano Ronaldo, and he has been not very productive outside of a penalty kick and then a couple of goals against Uzbekistan. It feels like an under 2.5 to me. It feels like a match that could go to extra time and penalties again. And I'm kind of selfishly rooting for that, being that we made that over 4.5 penalty shootout bet prior to the start of the tournament. I would look at maybe some shots props for Spain. Whatever the total might be there, because again, I think Portugal with the midfield that they have has an opportunity to kind of control a little bit of the match. I know Vitinha hasn't been great. A lot of their passes have kind of been backwards, but I would think Spain to fire some on attempts on goal, or just kind of attempts period, in an effort to try and capitalize on whatever opportunities they get, would be the way to go. We'll see if Lamine Yamal can finally do something in the tournament. Nico Williams, I don't think he's fit to play yet. So I ultimately think Spain are better, but it would not shock me if Portugal did get through. That's why, again, I'm going to play the old draw here and under 2.5. I mentioned Lamine Yamal. Like, there's a market out there, like outstanding young player in the tournament. And Lamine Yamal is like priced plus 140 or whatever to win. And I don't know how Mamzadi from Switzerland is 7.5 to 1. Like, he has been the best young player in the tournament by miles. I get that Yamal is the player that everybody knows in Spain or one of the top choices in the tournament, but you compare the production, it's not even close. So, if you're looking at, if you want to take a shot on Mamzadi, they did to win outstanding young player at 7.5 to 1. Maybe they beat Colombia, and maybe they get through to the quarter, and that certainly could help them. But I just kind of made a natural segue there from Spain to another bet potentially you can make.
8: What book has that? Because there's so much.
9: DraftKings and FanDuel both have that.
8: Okay. The better
9: price was available at the FanDuel. It was plus 750, and DraftKings had it at plus 700.
8: Yeah, I will have to figure out a way to get that into the count here pretty quickly. Tuesday, Argentina, $6 favorite to advance over Egypt, plus 425. Under again, anything? I don't know. Any sort of betting? It was a crazy game Friday night with Argentina.
9: Yeah, what's the three-way for to win in 90? It's not $6, is it? Or is that just
8: no? That's the Argentina on the three-way for the 90-minute line, minus 260. The draw, yeah. Plus 360. Egypt plus.
9: They'll get through here. Egypt really was fortunate to get through the other day. Their defense has been problematic. I would expect Argentina. I mean, I know Scaloni has talked about, like, how can we be expected to turn around so quickly after that type of match? But I would think that they would be able to have their way with Egypt in this match, especially after it's kind of like the equivalent, like you get your scare and how you bounce back from that. Maybe look at Argentina minus one in the first half or over a goal and a half in the first half. I can see them coming out, taking advantage of an opportunity early. Remember, Egypt's got some injuries as well, too, losing some guys on the defense. Mosala still kind of maybe not 100% healed from the hamstring injury that he has. So I think Argentina will get through, although there is a school of thought that maybe this is not a team that is as good as we maybe thought it was. The road that they have played has been very, very easy. And I agree with that, but I will still give them credit for getting through against a Cape Verde team with a goalkeeper who has been fantastic, horrible heat and humidity conditions, and a Cape Verde underdog team that just, you saw two different ways to approach this. You saw Cape Verde on Friday, just go for it. Just, we're going to have it. And that was the equalizer in stoppage time may have been the best goal that I've ever seen in any match. And the celebration going up into the stands was ridiculous. All the fans pulling for, well, there were a lot of Argentinian fans there as well, but neutrals, Cape Verde, underdog, you're in extra time now, and you still manage to get through, and you suffer, and yeah, maybe you got a favorable whistle there with only 3 minutes of stoppage time added on at the very end. But you made it through, and maybe you can get stronger for that. Whereas you had on Saturday the terrible display of football by Paraguay against a world power in France, where they weren't even trying to score. They were just looking to make the match as ugly and boring and predictable of a match as you could do it. And the fact that they did not get a card issued is insane. France were actually whistled for more fouls. And the fact that France kind of got through is a big deal as well. Yeah, they went through the pain, the suffering, and the heat. And as and Kylian Mbappe and Ryan Cherki, they made some comments about what the analogy was. You can go find them. I don't want to say bad four-letter words on your pod. But those are the two different underdog ways of taking things. And so we'll see Argentina if they can bounce back from that now. And I think they will.
8: All right. We will wrap up in just a minute with the Bear, Chris Felica, Fox Sports. 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So we'll be back in a second. VSiN, the Sports Betting Network. 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
8: All right, we're back. Shoulda Bet More podcast wrapping up. All right, Bear, got to do some different things here. The Yankees, it is now, seems like an annual thing where they have this crisis where they're hurt, they're losing games. They are now looking up at Tampa, and they play Tampa four times this week. And if things don't go well in Tropicana, and they always struggle in that ballpark, you could be looking at a situation where that loss column lead gets up to, I don't know, 7-8, and there's still a lot of season left, but 7 or 8 is a real deficit. And this team is like a $5 favorite to win the AL East. Boy, just a week or two ago, are the Yankees going to be okay? Are they going to win the division? Is there a bet to be made here in the AL East?
9: Oh, well, you look at what it's been, a seven-game basic swing in the last 2 weeks. I mean, dropping 8 out of 10 and going from what, 3 up to 4 down now in the division. I'd have a hard time playing them here. I think Tampa, the way that team is built, it never looks like it, flashiness, but now you have Cameron Arrow just seemingly hitting a home run every day and carrying the team, and his MVP price has been completely slashed here from what, 20, 25 to 1 a couple of weeks ago to now in the 5 to 6 to 1 range. So, I mean, betting, do you just, I know the price isn't what it was, but do you just bet Caminero MVP thinking if they win the division and the Astros finish 77-85 and don't make the playoffs, will Caminero get the vote over? Are you basically betting the same thing? Rays division, Caminero MVP. Like, are those bets basically the same bet? Is that maybe how you approach it? Because with the injuries with the Yankees, you thought their pitching staff would be fine, but who knows when Fried's coming back? Who knows what Rodon is going to do now? Schlittler finally gave you a little. It was really his first bad start of the year. But now you worry about is the regression about to come due? I don't know. I definitely feel a lot more uneasy about the Yankees today than I did 2 weeks ago, and I don't think it's unjustified.
8: Yeah, and when Judge got hurt, anything, all right, Judge, Fried, Stanton, that's a lot. They should be okay, though, as long as there's no more injuries. There was that caveat, because it almost like when there's... I don't know, like a little hole in the cup and you plug one hole, you put your finger.

0: Cashman, where do you go? You need a bat. You got automatic outs with, you know, Volpe and Wells. You certainly need a position player. You need a reliever. You might need a starter. Like, where do you even start here trying to figure out, you know, where to go for reinforcements?
1: I would probably look at, well, that Mason Miller conversation is fantastic, and obviously you'd love to have him. Do you maybe just go to the Royals and try and get one of their starters that are still there, whether it's Waka or someone else, and try and get them in a... I mean, you're probably going to have to overpay because they're going to probably be in such high demand, but I think that's probably the first need, right, to get a guy that you can send out there every fifth day until you get that rotation squared away. And if you can get a Mason Miller, great, but with I think the rotation and just the holes in the lineup. But then they refuse to understand and accept what Volpe is. The Yankees' opinion of Anthony Volpe, I would love to be appreciated and thought of with that level of high regard by anybody as the Yankees' high opinion in regard of Anthony Volpe.
0: Yeah, and I thought when Caballero was playing shortstop, Volpe came back. I thought they really forced him back. There was no need to do that. Caballero at short was fine, and you know some of the double plays they don't turn are frustrating, and there's plenty of issues. Any other baseball bets to be made? It's looking like a pretty good second half to the season.
1: Let me throw this at you. If we want to be doom and gloom, what's the yes no price on the Yankees to make the playoffs?
0: Oh boy, you're gonna get a good price.
1: You've got. I mean, yeah. the Orioles and Blue Jays sitting there 42 wins each. It's what, a 7-game gap between the Yankees and there.
0: Yeah,
1: 4.5 up on what the Astros. Like, made worse bets.
0: Yeah, and the games are going on right now.
1: So they pulled the numbers.
0: Yeah, and usually FanDuel leaves them up even with the games going on. I can check DraftKings. I'll reverse engineer it. What number would you need to see to pull the trigger on it? Does it start with a 6? Does it start with a 7? Is it in that ballpark? What kind
1: five?
0: Of number are you looking for?
1: I think 5. I think five and change. Okay. I would be willing to take a chance there.
0: All right, I got a number. You're going to like this number. Do you want to guess?
1: Does it start with an 8?
0: 13-1 to miss the playoffs.
1: Holy moly.
0: Yeah.
1: Okay. And that's at DraftKings?
0: That's at DraftKings.
1: Yeah, I wonder if I have a nice 4th of July weekend boost to still potentially use and throw on that. Why not, right?
0: And then we can, we could root against our team. We could hate watch our Yankees, which you and I have been known to do.
1: I did make a bet, though, the other day. Logan Gilbert, 35-1 to win AL Cy Young. I know we've been talking about Schlittler being such a short favorite. You can't really bet Cease. You can't bet DeGrom, Rasmussen, like. Who do you want to bet? Like, well, Gilbert, you look at Gilbert's game by game, and the start against San Diego, where he allowed 7 earned runs, is really affecting his ERA. And you take that out, he has been really, really good. So 35-1, I saw he was still 35-1 yesterday prior to the gem that he threw. That might be for a guy who plays in a pretty pitcher friendly park. That might be something to consider.
0: Yeah, and boy, when you play Texas, you could pretty much count Seager and Lankford going to be out of the lineup because that's a team. they are so frustrating to have futures on. This is a year and a half now. It seems like they're going to get going. All right, they're on a little winning streak. They're at the top of the division. And then you look, and those guys are out of the lineup. Those guys just can't stay on the field. They're good players. You know, Seager's a tremendous player when he's healthy. It's almost Stanton-esque, and he's not that old, and he's not that – you know, that muscular of a guy where you expect him to break down the way he breaks down. Before we wrap here, college football, I'm just curious where you're at with your prep. I started to look at some stuff. To me, Georgia, the schedule breaks pretty well. Mm-hmm. And anything with them to win the national championship, plus 275 SEC, Stockton around 20-1 Heisman. They don't play Texas. They don't play Texas A&M. They don't play Tennessee. They don't play LSU. They host Oklahoma. at Alabama,

0: at Ole Miss, if you can split those, possibly a one-loss Georgia team, do you? I think they'll bounce back defensively. Are you on the same track record or the same thought process with Georgia? What's a thought or two on them?
1: I think they and Texas are clearly head and shoulders above everybody in the SEC. And then I think you go down to Ole Miss, probably the tier down, and then Alabama and A&M and the group after that. I think defensively they have a chance to be really, really good this year. I'm really tight with Jim Donnan, the former head coach at Georgia, who still lives in Athens, and he is super tight with Kirby and sees them at practice, and he is a straight shooter with me, and I like to wind him up and tell him how I think Georgia's going to stink, and I press his buttons, and he's like, you know me, I'm honest. Their defense is going to be very, very good this year. And it could kind of go back to what we are used to seeing from the couple of years where Georgia did win the national title there. So I am with you. I think I haven't gone, unfortunately, into like the group of six yet. But if you look at the big teams, it's going to be hard to make a Heisman type bet. I don't know if Stockton can be the guy to win the Heisman, because I think the possibility of, you've got Dante Moore, you've got Julian Sain, you got C.J. Carr, you got Arch Manning, you got Darian Mintz. Like, all the quarterbacks on these teams that are expected to be national title contenders, it's going to be one of them. I just don't know. I think Stockton falls so far down the line that he ultimately isn't one. But you could make a case for Georgia, Texas, Notre Dame, Miami, Ohio State, Oregon, like the list of national title contenders. You could say any of those seven teams or so, and you wouldn't get an argument from me.
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0: We are halfway home in 2026, and what a weekend it was. Welcome into the show. Jensen Lewis alongside the Moose. Mark Malusis in for Super Dave Ross. Dave is back home enjoying some well-deserved vacation in Virginia Beach for the holiday weekend. A really, really awesome time celebrating 250. Moose, great to have you with us again for the entire week. I know you enjoyed some festivities as well. How you been, brother? Great to see you again.
18: Yeah, we were talking about it a little bit during the course of the break, Jensen, before we hit the airwaves. Great. I mean, it's good to be with you. Happy to be filling in for Dave all week long. Fourth was great, as ever we celebrated 250 for America, a little barbecue, hot dog, burger, a couple of libations. It was a beautiful weekend. So, but looking forward to the week ahead, especially the United States match later on tonight.
0: Amen to that. A lot to preview on the World Cup front, and as always, a stacked guest list for everyone tuning in today. Will Hill, of course, King of Connecticut, going to join us at 8:45 Eastern. Zachary Cohen, our senior editor there at VSiN.com, host of the Hardwood Handicappers podcast. We'll touch a little basketball, obviously later stages of Wimbledon. We'll see if he's got any takes on where we are, especially on the women's side. My goodness gracious, it has been upset city. Sabalenka out and wants to go have libations herself, apparently, and forget about some tennis that transpired. And then Alex Crook, who has been absolutely phenomenal for us here on the network, all across all the various shows. Of course, the chief football correspondent at TalkSport. He will join us to recap not only what we've seen throughout the weekend in the knockout stage, but that preview of tonight's big one between Team USA and Belgium. That is where we begin today's edition of Highlights and Headlines.
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0: We don't usually get these kind of calls going our way, but after further review, it seems as though crisis averted. Flo Balogun is going to be available tonight for Team USA after his red card suspension was suspended by FIFA. All kinds of consternation across the international community here, Moose. People saying it's absolutely not fair. Others saying, hey, it's about time. You had to get the call right. Why do we have review anyway? All's well that ends well. He is going to be available to be in the starting 11 tonight. And boy, Moose, what a boost for Team USA in the biggest match of the tournament today.
18: Yeah, and after the red card, you know, I was told that this doesn't happen. You know, that they're not going to go out there and overrule it. And I guess they used a little bit of a technicality that they used slow motion during the replay in terms of determining the red card, where in their last match against Bosnia-Herzegovina, where he received that red card, and the United States played a man down for the last 30 minutes of the match. So A lot of storylines going on in this one. Belgium upset. The United States gets one of their, obviously, key players back tonight. Things are breaking right for the United States men's team, which has captivated the imagination of the United States sports fan with how they played. Should be some atmosphere tonight up in Seattle, but that was big-time news that came down right around 12:20 Eastern time yesterday on a July 4th holiday weekend, that one of the key members for the United States team is going to be back for this round of 16 matchup against Belgium. So hopefully that's good news and good sign ahead. We'll see. Maybe it grabs the attention of Belgium a little bit more, that things are working against us and they go with us against the world mentality tonight. But it's going to be great to see Balogun on the pitch tonight for USA.
20: Even more impetus to forego those Belgian waffles this morning for those of you wearing red, white, and blue. It is not, it's not much of an odds movement here, Mark. It's still $1.30 for the United States, the favorites to advance here in this match. Again, 8 o'clock is when that will kick off later on tonight, Eastern time. There's a behemoth ahead of them, though. Portugal and Spain, my goodness gracious. It feels like Seahawks-Rams will be the preamble to bring it to NFL synergy right there. 3 o'clock is when that match will kick off. We may be seeing T-shirts printed of Article 27 FDC. That apparently is what FIFA referenced. That is where they implemented the automatic match suspension for Flo Balogun. So much more to come on that. And as you said, I'm sure Belgium will have something to say about it. Speaking of what we saw last night, this was billed as one of the great knockout matches, even in World Cup history, considering the implications between England and Mexico at altitude, all kinds of hysteria. The Mexican citizens, Mark, finding the England hotel and launching fireworks and creating noise 24/7 to try and keep them from sleeping. How about going a man down, England does, in the final 35 minutes? That did not stop them from being able to get across, a historic win for them. Only the third time in the international competition here that Mexico have lost at the Azteca in quite some time. Mark, this is a scintillating win. A lot of us thought that this would be pretty low scoring. It was anything but. We had the blitzkrieg of Jude Bellingham getting the two goals in a couple of minutes, the rebuttal there from Jimenez and Quiñones, at least in the 42nd minute. It was 2-1 at half. And then, the incident that ends up sending a man off for England to be down, yet they still find a way to get it across the line. Harry Kane with the penalty kick there in the 60th minute ends up being the ultimate winner there. They move on, but my goodness, did it surpass your expectations, knowing the lead up to it, and then ultimately feasting our eyes on what was hysteria from minute number one?
18: It did. I mean, it was as, the World Cup is hit. Jensen throughout. I mean, it's been spectacular. The match earlier in the afternoon out at, MetLife Stadium between Norway and Brazil and Holland, the heroics of him, the two goals before you get the penalty kick by Neymar to make it a 2-1 final late in that match. And then I couldn't wait for England and Mexico last night. And then it gets delayed an hour because of the lightning and the rain. Yeah. So what is going to be an 8 o'clock start is all of a sudden a 9 o'clock start. And, it's raining at certain portions of the match. But you hit upon it and went through it eloquently, Jensen, in terms of everything that came through it, the emotions of the Mexican fan down at Stadium Azteca, 7,300 feet above sea level. Could the English team deal with the high altitude and be able to withstand it? Then they're a man down after going up 3-1. Remarkable. I mean, it really was. And the fact of how they went into, and to steal the soccer term, park the bus, and went into the defensive shell to hold on for dear life. The English goalkeeper was fantastic, withstood a number of key saves. Mexico put on a rush to try and tie that match up, but give Team England a ton of credit. They came into this, the three lines came into the World Cup with a ton of expectations. Last I checked, going into this round, they were 9-1 to win the World Cup. Kane has had himself a tournament. It has been last night's match lived up to expectations. It's one of those matches you didn't want to come to an end because of the atmosphere down there in Mexico City.
20: That's so incredible, right? So England move on to the quarterfinals. They will match up, as you alluded to, Norway, shocking Brazil, winning 2-1. So that match, July 11th at 5 o'clock Eastern. England right now installed as over a $2 favorite to qualify and move on into the semifinals. For what it's worth, France in Morocco already the other half of that quarterfinal set, that France basically a $4 favorite to move on. We'll see what happens there. Updated futures for you coming up as we are closing in on some monetization opportunities here on the World Cup knockout stage. I tell you what, Yuri Perez almost knocked out the Athletic single-handedly. His third start back from the injured list, Mark, had a perfect game through seven innings. It was 8-0 when he departed. Oh, my goodness, if you turn the TV off, you missed what might have been one of the more epic comebacks. The Athletics come nearly all the way back to win, but Miami hold on to win it by one. They have been surging, the most wins in Major League Baseball since June 1st. They are absolutely a force to be reckoned with right now. You and I will jump into some of the Yankees' issues as they lost to the Twins again in the series finale, 6-1, outscored 17-5 in the last two games of those series. But heck of a weekend in Major League Baseball, no question about it.
18: Yeah, don't love Perez coming out, you know, and I understand why people do, but don't love Perez coming out when he's spinning that kind of a game, Jensen. Really don't want to see, you know, but you mentioned it in terms of, you know, what the A's have been able to do, and the Yankees continue to scuffle along. I know we'll get more into the American League East as the show does move along, but they've gone on to, from a June now into a July swoon, and they've been playing terrible baseball for the better part of the last 15 games. Statistically, eyeball test does not matter. The Yankees right now are a bad baseball team as they get set to open up an important series against the Tampa Bay Rays.
20: Yeah, limping into the end of the first half of the season. Much more to come here on the American League East, as Mark alluded to in our Daily Diamond. Naomi Osaka, finally, I can get it out for you, taking down world number one on the women's draw in Wimbledon, taking out Sabalenka in a post-game interview for the ages. As Sabalenka basically was asked about, does she feel like she's number one? No, I didn't play like it, but I should just probably go get drunk and forget about tennis to try and clear the mind. We have chalk, though, Mark, continuing on the men's draw. Sinner and the Joker advancing to the quarters. Coco Gauff, Jessica Pegula also advancing yesterday for the women. Round of 16 play continuing today there on the grass. And then finally, I didn't even think it was going to have a chance. But yesterday, I just happened to check and see the leaderboard of the John Deere Classic. Come on down, Chris Goddard. Your table is ready. Holy heck, a 9-under performance. And Ben Coles ends up going in the drink on his approach on 18. It was set up for a potential playoff, but we get our plus 1750 outright ticket home. A little bit of July 4th celebration money that will reinvest into the next big meal we will have here in the Lewis household. So great weekend overall of sports, and we've got so much more to jump into on the World Cup side. Where do we stand now? That Flo Balogun is going to be available tonight. Mauricio Pochettino, the manager for Team USA, something to say about it. We'll let you know when you come back. I'm VSiN by the Books.
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29: 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Jensen Lewis along with the Moose, Mark Malusis in all week for Super Dave Ross. And perfect timing, Moose, because tonight, as big a football game as we get, Monday Night Football, not the NFL version, but we get the World Cup version, and Team USA will be in the Pacific Northwest with a little reinforcement. Flo Balogun, if you're just joining the program, is eligible after having his red card suspended and his suspension overall suspended. Team manager for the United States, Mauricio Pochettino, had a couple of intriguing comments about the whole Flo Balogun situation. Let's hear what he had to say.
30: I think it's a fair decision, but not too much time to enjoy, because I think it's to prepare the game, and we know that tomorrow is going to be a massive challenge for us. Belgium is a great team with great player, great coach, and what we need to do is to be focused in our game, in be sure how we approach the game tomorrow and perform. That is what we need.
29: He's such a smooth operator, Moose. Absolutely love him. He has taken the high road. He is factually correct. Your thoughts now on kind of where we stand with the decision and what it means for Team USA tonight.
18: Yeah, it's surprising. I mean, because going just off, the information, when you look at it historically speaking, usually this does not happen. Doesn't necessarily mean that it's the wrong decision, because I think it was debatable. You know, you listen to analysts when the initial red card was implemented, people looked at it and said, Well, I don't necessarily look at that as being a red card. I don't agree with that decision. You know, Pochettino after the match, you know, against Bosnia-Herzegovina was open and honest when he was asked by the press after that victory over Bosnia-Herzegovina and basically said, I just don't think that's ever a red card. And he ended up getting proven correct. Listen, it's going to be a difficult matchup tonight for the United States team, regardless whether he's available or whether he's not, right? Two evenly matched teams. Belgium was well thought of coming into this World Cup. I don't think there's any doubt. The United States has played some of its, you know, best international soccer that I've ever witnessed through World Cups, really have, because it's not holding on for dear life where you need Tim Howard, the goalkeeper, to be miraculous to keep them in the match, all right? They've dictated the style and tempo, and the fact that they held on against Bosnia-Herzegovina when they were down a man for the last 30 minutes of that match, similar to what we saw in England against Mexico last night down in Stadium Azteca. It's been really, really impressive for the United States team. So for what was a debatable red card to begin with, the fact that FIFA comes out and rescinds that red card, rescinds that suspension to the benefit of the United States team, which is on this magical run through the World Cup, you know, I'm all for it. Listen, and I think if it wasn't debatable, regardless of the technicalities or everything that they looked at, regardless of who called and who didn't, he would have been suspended. I don't think there's any doubt about it, but it was a debatable one, and this one broke the United States way, and you know what? It's going to be a blast. Can't wait for that match to get going at 8 o'clock tonight.
29: And emboldened Belgium side, certainly their head coach and team manager Rudy Garcia had some choice comments when asked about it. He said, quote, "I didn't know that at the World Cup, the 5th of July is actually the 1st of April. It's April Fool's Day." Apparently, he thought it was a joke when he first heard of the news that Flo Balogun was going to be cleared to play. He went on to say that FIFA's lengthy statement was one that basically ran counter to what, you know, kind of the explanation would have been before the tournament started. He said also, quote, "We're not defending the national team or federation. We are defending football." I echo your sentiments about Zlatan Ibrahimovic, who has been absolutely phenomenal with Thierry Henry on the pre- and post-game coverage of a lot of these matches. He was first to say that he felt it was wrong, that it was not the correct call, and appreciate him being as honest and forthright in the moment and not playing any politics there. Politics aside, this is as big a match as we've had in the Red, White, and Blues World Cup history on our native soil. We are used to seeing the 12th man for the Seattle Seahawks here, Mark, be as forceful as any. If they can take a page from what we saw at Stadio Azteca last night, then maybe this becomes as big a home field advantage that we've had in international football for the Red, White, and Blue. As it sits right now, for some of the odds here for the stage of elimination for the United States, round of 16, which is where we are right now, plus $1.05 if you believe that the Belgian side are going to move through. The United States still at about $1.30 favorite to advance in tonight's match. Anything further into the quarterfinal, and they would end up playing the winner of the match between Portugal and Spain that kicks off at 3 p.m. Eastern. Right now, Spain, Mark, about a 220 favorite to advance. Portugal is plus $1.75. If you find your way through to that, it is going to be one of the tests of tests, as France is probably waiting. They are almost a $4 favorite against Morocco. That would be the matchup in a potential semifinal, and you could see that the United States, a decided underdog. Now, I'm assuming that that is going to be with France as the opponent. If it's Morocco, perhaps it's a little bit different, but let's not get ahead of ourselves. It's a big one tonight. You got to take care of business, and I'm sure the Red Devils of Belgium will be invigorated, to say the least, to try and get this one across the line and pull the upset there in Seattle. Wanted to bring to people's attention, we've had a really good portfolio of World Cup futures, and Mark, a handful of these were before the tournament started, and then we've added throughout. So before the tournament and right into the first match or two of group play, I'll show people that are watching on FanDuel Sports Network, YouTube TV, if you're listening on Sirius Channel 158. We started with full units on Portugal at plus 850, Germany at 14-1. We did three-quarter unit plays on Brazil and Netherlands. Both of them are knocked out. Norway remains alive at 30-1 as a half-unit play. Mexico, with the elimination last night, is out. And then quarter unit plays still alive on the United States at 35-1 and Morocco at 60-1. So, as we know, Morocco is playing France, and we will actually have a couple of cross-sport parlays that are active as well. Mark, here's how I did it. I'll get your thoughts on it. Obviously, with France's odds being so short and Argentina's and Spain's coming down significantly, I decided to find some dance partners of World Series winner futures to make those cross-sport parlays. So moving forward, we actually will have a couple of futures that are guaranteed to get through. I have Argentina and the Mariners parlayed together. So this is a to win the World Cup, to win the World Series parlay. Argentina and the Mariners last week at 56-1. France and the Tampa Bay Rays at 65-1. So now we will have at least a 60-1 future for Morocco or a 65-1 future with France and the Rays getting through into the semifinals. Spain, which we will know later on this afternoon, I have parlayed with the Phillies at 105-1. And then England is through, and I parlayed them with the Brewers to win the World Series at 109-1. So here's how we've got it. Winner of France-Morocco is at least a 60-1 getting through. Winner of England-Norway, we at least have a 30-1 through to the next round. And I would assume that Argentina should handle Egypt, at least to qualify. They would move on to face the winner of Switzerland-Colombia. So I make the risk analogy, Mark, with Dave all the time. We've got three quarters of the board surrounded right now with winners, and we're going to have a chance to monetize as soon as this quarterfinal round is up.
18: I'll give you a suggestion, because can I add one to that list for you?
29: Sure can.
18: I would double up England, and I would go England-Phillies. I'd go England with the Phillies, England with the Brewers. I'd add one to your list, Jensen, and I think I'm going to do that as we're doing this show or right after the show, because I like that, because I've got a future on England to win the World Cup, and I went back in and I was invested last night watching that game against Mexico and holding out for dear life, and all of a sudden was a huge Three Lions fan. I've obviously got a future on the United States team as well, because why not? Maybe it ends up being this unbelievable run for Team USA, but I love the creativity there. I love how you partnered up France with the Rays, and obviously they're the overwhelming favorite. Maybe it ends up being Tampa's year. Two best teams in the American League reside in the East, but I would add England with their two National League teams, one with the Brewers, and obviously you have already, and then one with the Phillies.
29: All right, England plus 520 after last night to win the World Cup, and we will talk about those Philadelphia Phillies. All of a sudden, objects appearing much closer in the rearview mirror as the Phillies have closed the distance in the National League East. The Mets get a big win on the road. What does that mean? And what happened in Major League Baseball this weekend? Find out when you come back.
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29: 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Jensen Lewis alongside Mark the Moose Malusis, and we were just alluding to the fact that we like a little cross-sport parlay action, and Mark was very spot on about looking at where my England and Brewers to win the World Cup and win the World Series respectively, not only alive, but maybe we go find a team that has been absolutely hot. Maybe not Miami Marlins hot here the last month, but pretty darn close to it. The Phillies ended up splitting their series with the Royals to this point. And the weirdness, Mark, of this series is because the World Cup had a game at Arrowhead. They had to have a weird off day in the middle of this series. So they've played two games, and they will finish up their series today. So the rubber match this afternoon at 2 o'clock Eastern, that first pitch, I believe the starting pitching probables will be Christopher Sanchez and Noah Cameron. But the Phillies get a win yesterday, 6-1, convincing over a Royals team, Mark, that has just been dreadful. A lot of expectations for them this year. Injuries aside, they just have not been able to make it stand up. I want to get your thoughts on where you are on Philadelphia. Let me start there with you, because I know that this has been a completely different team now with Donnie Baseball, Don Mattingly taking over as the interim manager after Rob Thompson was fired. But this feels like not only a difference of mentality, but, man, when your stars are stars, it makes life a lot easier. Is that where you come down on where the Phillies are here the last month or so?
18: Yeah, I mean, you hear about the speech that Mattingly gave the team when he took over, fight for me. You know, those are the things. And, you know, if you grew up in the tri-state area at any point in time in the 80s, and you watched Don Mattingly play first base for the New York Yankees in the style and fashion which he did, and the way that he's represented himself, he's an easy guy to root for and was not part of the dynastic days of the Yankees in the late 90s. So happy for Donnie Baseball. And I don't disagree with you. I think that's why, you know, the change was made by Dombrowski and company down there in Philadelphia, is that, you know, this is a team full of veterans. We need to maybe change the voice and light a little fire under their rear ends. And I think that's exactly what they've done. And you've seen Harper and Schwarber and everybody else when you're looking at that lineup. Obviously, getting Wheeler back. And you mentioned Christopher Sanchez. Maybe, and you look at, historically speaking, the Phillies are going to be a team that's going to be aggressive at the MLB trade deadline as well. And you mentioned it going to break. Things appear closer than they appear. Well, they are. I mean, the Philadelphia Phillies and the Miami Marlins, which you hit upon to kick off the show, Miami's only within 4.5 games. I mean, they're right there in the National League East. So the Phillies, to me, are dangerous. I don't think there's any doubt. And it would be great to see Mattingly orchestrate that team and get them to a World Series. It really would be. And being a native New Yorker, not that I root for teams from Philadelphia, but we're in the betting circles here. And so you look at the Phillies and the complexion of the National League, and they are absolutely live moving forward. You know, the Dodgers, the Brewers, the Phillies, obviously the Braves, the last 2.5 weeks really have not been particularly good, Jensen. But the Phillies are a team that has played great baseball for the better part of 2 months here. They really have. They're sitting there, I believe it's 10 games over the 500 mark. And I think you look at an aggressive upper management that's also going to look to add come the MLB trade deadline as well. And they're not going to sit on their hands.
29: No, they're not. Plus $1.45 right now, the Phillies are to win the National League East. The Braves still odds on at minus $1.75. But if you look at how things have really tightened up, at least in the National League pennant odds, the Phillies now closing to 6-1, just 50 cents behind the Braves, who are at plus 550. They are those co-favorites, if you will, at second behind the Dodgers. Both Milwaukee and Atlanta, plus 550. The Dodgers nearly even money to win the National League. They had a chance to win their 60th game of the regular season yesterday, but the Padres in a 9-game losing streak, and boy, did they need that one, because it would have been a 4-game sweep at the hands of their division rivals. Let me talk to you about the Braves just a little bit. Atlanta going for the sweep themselves, but the Mets end up winning a slugfest. That one got much closer than it should have, as the Mets were out in a big way late in that game. A Drake Baldwin grand slam brought the Braves back to life. They hold on, although the Mets do at 10-9. They're probably going to be sellers, probably. No. But I think that Steve Cohen, even alluding to the media, that there's going to be maybe a little bit of a tightening of the reins of David Stearns as they move forward. I would say, and Mark, you're right there in the tri-state area, certainly the most disappointing team with expectations in Major League Baseball this year. But now it becomes, okay, yeah, you have pieces to sell, but Freddie Peralta not pitching well right now. That's a hard guy to trade at the moment. I know a lot of people will be calling about Luke Weaver and Devin Williams. Everyone needs back-end bullpen help. How realistic is it in your eyes that the Mets could stay afloat or even try and get back in this thing? Or is this a dead team in the water? And it's not a matter of if, it's a matter of when they start selling off those pieces.
18: Yeah, I think it's more the latter than the former, Jensen. I haven't watched this team up until this point in time. And we've seen, if you've watched baseball enough, we've all seen crazy things in Major League Baseball, right? We've all seen teams all of a sudden turn their year around. I don't see it. I mean, the fact that, you know, they don't do anything particularly well. The starting rotation is not dominant. Back into the bullpen's good, right? But they're not a particularly, you know, David Stearns in the offseason talked about run prevention. They're not a particularly great defensive team. And offensively, they've dealt with injuries and they've scuttled about. Ewing's a good young player. Benj is a good young player. Torrens is a nice backup catcher. Could they trade one of their catchers at the MLB trade deadline? Could they move one of those relievers where you look at contending teams, or a reliever or two that contending teams are looking for quality relievers? Yeah, they can, but and I think they will. Because I don't think this team's going anywhere. I mean, we've spent a lot of time in New York talking about the relationship of Francisco Lindor and Juan Soto, and whether or not they're friends and how they're getting along as compared to a year ago. And Soto giving you the strange one: when you meet a girl for the first time, you don't kiss on the first date. I have no idea what Juan Soto's talking about. He's a wonderful offensive player, but it makes little to no sense. And if you've watched this Mets team on a day-in, day-out basis, they're just a bad baseball team. And so the Cohen interview, which you referenced, that he did with Joel Sherman and John Heyman on their podcast, you know, he was open and honest. And I think, you know, that David Stearns has got to do a little bit of reflection during the course of this offseason about how he puts a team together, because teams have been banged up, but some of those injuries, like with a Polanco, like with a Luis Robert in center field, could have been predictable based on the age and based on the fact that you brought in players at times that were often injured. So you can't be stunned by that, but this team's going to be a seller. I have no doubt about it. There's no magical carpet ride coming to Queens.
1: Yep, they avoid the sweep in Atlanta as the Braves trying to stay afloat atop the National League East. You mentioned the Miami Marlins, and last week, David already jumped in at plus 750 on the Marlins to make the postseason. I did dabble last week at 4-1 for them to make the postseason, as well as taking a shot on them at 30-1, 35-1, I should say, to win the National League East. Well, a sweep of the Athletics certainly emboldens the cause here. Yesterday's price, as Dave says, is not today's price, and the Marlins are down to plus $1.90 to make the postseason. If we look at where the standings currently are, the Marlins are tied with the St. Louis Cardinals for the final playoff spot if the National League postseason were to begin today. We mentioned Yuri Perez, the perfect game through seven, just his third start off the injured list, and a big reason why Clayton McCullough and company just said, hey, you know, I, and this is coming as a former pitcher, I understand where we are in our day and age here, Mark, but you don't know when you get an opportunity again at immortality. And no hitters, obviously, it's an incredible achievement. Perfectos, way different, man. You know, we don't have, you know, an opportunity just day in and day out with the special stuff that he had on display yesterday. They had to hold on for dear life to be able to get that sweep across the line. They get it done with a 9-8 win, but a sweep by the Marlins. They continue to remain the hottest team in Major League Baseball since June 1st. A couple other series of note here. We mentioned the Yankees, and we'll talk much more about them in Daily Diamond. They fall to the Twins as Minnesota, a house of horrors traditionally, regular season, postseason. Minnesota's always had a tough time winning at Yankee Stadium. They get that across the line. The Red Sox, they sweep the Angels. Angels are going to be sellers here at some point. Are the Red Sox awakening? I will ask our resident Red Sox beat writer, Mark Melusis, if he feels like Boston is alive and kicking when we get to the Daily Diamond. Obviously, a bunch more baseball to jump into. We'll do our American League East audit, and we will revisit some of the series over the weekend that will have some implications in the betting market today. On deck, it's our Daily Gridiron. The Buffalo Bills on the clock. Is this the year? We'll tell you when you come back next.
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1: Off and rolling on a Monday edition of VSiN by the Books. Jensen Lewis alongside the Moose. Mark Belusison for Super Dave Ross this week. We will have Monday Night Football as Team USA takes on Belgium in the Pacific Northwest. But boy, it'll be here before you know it. NFL preseason games and training camps, it feels like it's on the doorstep. 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
1: All right, so if not now, when? Right? It's kind of what we feel like we've been talking about with no one circling the wagons quite like the Buffalo Bills. End of an era as Sean McDermott is out. Joe Brady is now in, first-time head coach, obviously their previous offensive coordinator. Some changes around the coaching staff in earnest as well. Jim Leonard, now the new defensive coordinator. He was a former Wisconsin head coach, if people remember back that far. But again, a shift here, Mark, from defensive-minded head coach in Sean McDermott to obviously a man very offensive-minded and familiar in Joe Brady with the tandem of Josh Allen. Okay, so we have an intriguing offseason here for the Buffalo Bills. They make a big trade to acquire DJ Moore, and I know we can underline big because some people are like, really? Is it big getting DJ Moore? Well, we'll see when you have the quarterback that you do in Josh Allen. They did have to give up a 2026 second-round pick. They got a fifth back as well. And again, it adds another proven veteran outside threat to go along with Khalil Shakir. Other additions, Bradley Chubb, D. Alford, C.J. Gardner-Johnson.
29: They did add in the back of that secondary to try and fortify a group that at times was dominant, at times was a little leaky. And then in the draft, a couple of second-round picks, T.J. Parker, the edge rusher, outside linebacker from Clemson, and Davis and Igbinosin from Ohio State, one of the stout cornerbacks there for Ryan Day at the Ohio State. Expectations for you, Mark, because it feels like we've had the same refrain with this group. Last couple of years, they've been one of the darlings, one of the short shots in the betting market, not only to win the AFC, but also short enough in the overall Super Bowl market. They are the second betting choice, tied with the Baltimore Ravens on DraftKings at 10-1, only the LA Rams shorter than those two teams at plus 550. Let me get your thoughts on where we are from an off-season standpoint, the head coaching change and kind of what that means in your eyes, and maybe an outlook of the Bills this time around here in 2026.
18: Yeah, I think it's interesting for Brady. I mean, I do. I think the Bills felt like they needed a change. You know, you look at Joe Brady, interesting kind of career that he's had. He was with Burrow down at LSU, went to Carolina with Matt Rhule, didn't work there, and then he put himself in a position to be successful and landed on that Bills coaching staff, ended up being the offensive coordinator. Now he's the head coach. So, you know, he's

0: that veteran edge rusher Bradley Chubb, who obviously was let go by the Miami Dolphins. They've reconfigured the back end when you're looking at that secondary. I think Jim Leonard's a good defensive mind. I don't think there's any question about it. But the specialty of Sean McDermott was obviously the defense. Brand spanking new stadium, which is going to be a thing of beauty by all the videos and all the pictures that we have seen up until this point in time, Jensen. Will they have the same home field advantage that they once did? That'll be interesting as well. You know, overall, the complexion of the AFC East, I think they're the team to beat. I mean, I really do. Even with the success of the Patriots a year ago, even with them getting A.J. Brown from the Philadelphia Eagles to give Drake May a little bit of a weapon. They've dealt with a lot this offseason, have the New England Patriots off the football field, not necessarily on the football field. I think last year was probably a year early for New England. I don't think if we didn't get the snow globe in the second half, and we don't. And Bo Nix is healthy. I don't think they're beating the Denver Broncos in the AFC Championship game. That all did happen. The Patriots are going to be well coached by Vrabel. There's no doubt about it. But you look at the Buffalo Bills. I think the change in voice. I think McDermott had run its course. Be interesting now, though, to see with Brady, because anytime you bring in a new head coach, as much as you like him, as much as the relationship he has with Josh Allen, as good of an offensive mind he is, there's a lot that goes on with being a head coach in the National Football League or being a head coach of any professional sports team. So how does Brady handle all of that? We'll all find out together. But I think offensively, they're going to be a little bit more dynamic with DJ Moore. I think the defense is going to be a little bit of a work in progress. But as long as you've got Josh Allen, when you look at their win total sitting at 10.5, can they suppress that? Yes, no doubt. Should they be right there at minus 130 to win the AFC East? They should. Should they be one of the betting choices to get through the AFC top betting choices along with the Baltimore Ravens? Yeah, but the problem is that when you start to believe in the Buffalo Bills, they seem to be a snake bit organization, and things have a tendency to go wrong at the most inopportune times.
1: I would agree. And just from a schedule standpoint, if you are not a VSiN Pro subscriber, great time to become one. Again, still running that super special $299, gets you two additional years if you're a current subscriber to become a pro subscriber and get access to all of our great tools, including the VSiN NFL betting guide. And honestly, Moose, when you look at it on paper, Buffalo's first 5 weeks, how about at Houston, which is going to be one of the top choices to win the AFC South, a little bit of a revenge tour from C.J. Stroud, DeMeco Ryans and company. Oh, by the way, let's open that brand-new stadium on Thursday Night Football there in Buffalo against, oh, Dan Campbell and the Detroit Lions. That should be a lot of fun. Then you've got Jim Harbaugh and the Chargers headed in. Then we've got the big AFC showdown round number one with the Patriots. And oh, then let's head for Monday Night Football back to SoFi Stadium to take on the Rams. I'll tell you what, if you're over 500 through 5 weeks for Buffalo, you got to feel pretty damn good with how that schedule starts out. It is a beast for them in the AFC East. So I think the win total at 10.5, accurately priced, I would lean to an under. That's me personally. And Mark, I am one of the few brave souls on an island of our 23 experts and analysts who submitted selections for our NFL betting guide. 20 of 23 selected the Buffalo Bills to win the AFC East. I was not one of those. So my thought comes down to a couple of things. Number one, I think you bring up, and Dave said this as well, and we'll reiterate this point, first-year head coaches, right? Always difficult with expectations. There will be a boatload of them. You got a new barn that you're debuting, and there is going to be a lot of fervor around this team with some of the offseason additions. Are they better offensively? I would say yes. Are they better defensively? I don't know if they are. They're a little bit long in the tooth in some spots. You've obviously got the defending division champion Patriots, who will be out to prove that the offseason hysteria off the field is behind them. Miami is a revamped group. And I'll even get your thoughts early on the New York Jets. Are we going to get some resistance from them, and will they provide any problems for the Bills, at least in their head-to-head matchups? The Bills won't see the Jets until they have to head to the Meadowlands. This is basically in the middle of November. Buffalo, for what it's worth, has won the last five straight up in ATS against the Jets. But I think that's a beast of a starting schedule for the first 5 weeks. If you can be 3-2, I don't know, however you want to apportion, of course you're going to want the divisional head-to-head against the Patriots. But if you can be 3-2 after week five, staying out west and taking on the Las Vegas Raiders, Mark, I think that would be a huge start for Joe.

0: Brady in year number one.
1: Yeah, I would agree with you. I wouldn't doubt that. I think it's going to be, you know, a work in progress when you're looking at Brady. As far as the Jets are concerned, Jensen, people complain about Geno Smith being the quarterback. Well, I mean, did you see the quarterbacks a year ago? They were non-competitive. I mean, they went in, they were believing in Justin Fields as being this all of a sudden guy that they were going to find the diamond in the rough, and they were going to, I mean, and they were brutal. Brady Cook at the end of the season was non-competitive. I think the Jets are going to be better. I do. Does that necessarily mean that they're going to be great or they're going to be significantly improved or going to be a danger to an upper echelon team in the AFC East? No, I don't necessarily think that. But I do think they'll be better. The offensive line, I think, will be good. I think the fact that, I think they're going to be able to run it. We all know how good Wilson is at the wide receiver spot. I think Geno last year wasn't protected. I think when you protect him and you give him a running game, which I think the Jets have, I think he can be a decent to good NFL quarterback. I think you'll see a better version than we saw last year in Vegas with the Raiders. And defensively, I think that's the specialty of Aaron Glenn, who's going to be calling plays this year for the New York Jets. So I think it'll look a lot better than it did a year ago, where the Jets, historically speaking, last December during a four-game stretch, had one of the worst Decembers, or the worst December that we've seen ever in the modern-day NFL football.
0: Bills still have James Cook in the backfield, still one of the best, if not the best, overall dual-threat quarterback in Josh Allen. Sky-high expectations yet again for the Bills. Sky-high expectations for Team USA, and they get their best player back. We'll tell you more when you come back.
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0: Rocking off a holiday birthday weekend for America. Welcome into the show. VSiN by the Books. Jensen Lewis alongside the Moose. Mark Malusis in for Super Dave Ross this week. A lot of fun was had. The red, white, and blue showed out big time. Mark, I know you had a great barbecue you were at. Michelle and I just kind of played the chill card here with it being 100 degrees this entire week. So great to have you alongside. Is everyone recovered from the food coma and the libations now this morning?
1: Yeah, I think everyone, I'll to be honest with you, like, I love the 4th of July, like, celebrating the great country that we live in, and we've got, you know, you've got baseball on in the background, we've got the World Cup going on, and there's nothing like having a grill on, whether it's ribs, whether it be burgers, whether it be hot dogs, steaks, chicken, whatever it might be, it's just awesome. So, sit back, relax. It was hot. There's no doubt about it. You know, kids are running around like they're like chicken was. I mean, it was crazy. But, you know, they maintained them. They had themselves a little bit of ice cream. We all had hot dogs, burgers, and all kind of the side and the accoutrements that come with a good July 4th barbecue. So fun weekend blast. We're all recovered, ready to go, getting ready for Team USA tonight.
0: Word of the day, accoutrement. We get that in early here on a Monday. Absolutely love it. Yes, it is match day in the Pacific Northwest. Monday night football between Team USA and Belgium. That's where we begin our highlights and headlines.
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0: Reinforcements are on their way. The cavalry was coming when it was 1776. Now we get it in 2026. A ruling in favor of the United States national team sees the suspension of Flo Balogun suspended so that he becomes eligible for tonight's round of 16 match against the Red Devils of Belgium. Mark, this was news that broke over the weekend. Not a ton of movement in the odds market. The United States still remain a $1.30 favorite to advance into the quarterfinals. Belgium, obviously up in arms and frustrated with the ruling, but they're going to have to put that to the side because they're about to get a crash course in the 12th man of the Pacific Northwest. Traditionally, Seattle Seahawks fans make Lumen Field an absolute home field advantage. I would expect the same fervor and energy when the red, white, and blue take the pitch tonight.
1: Yeah, can't wait. I mean, it really is. Can't wait for the pregame. For 2 hours, you get set, the build-up, and now Balogun's going to give it a go after, you know, everything that we saw. I think they came down shortly on a July 4th holiday weekend, shortly after noon Eastern time yesterday. The news broke that the red card was rescinded and he was going to be available to play. And I understand Belgium's upset, but, you know, there was great debate on whether or not a red card should have even been issued in that Bosnia-Herzegovina match where he missed the final 30 minutes of that match. We know his importance. I think 3 or 4 goals he's had so far throughout this World Cup. United States men's team has been great. I mean, this has not been the story where in years gone by it was Tim Howard making one save after another and you're holding on for dear life trying to get the penalties and going into a defensive shell. You know, they've dictated the style and tempo. They've got really, really classy young American players on the team that play internationally as well. We all know how big of a star Christian Pulisic is. So it's going to be fun. And, you know, this World Cup has hit. I mean, it really has, Jensen, throughout the course of it. I'm not the biggest soccer fan in the world. I'm not going to attest that I'm watching La Liga or the, you know, English Premier League week in and week out. I might after this World Cup because it's been amazing action. It's been riveting, drama-filled, relentless kind of great moments. You feel the passion and the energy in each and every stadium. So it's been a blast, and I can't wait for this match to get going at 8 o'clock tonight.
0: Moose, we may get you on the Viking row after what we saw over the weekend.
1: I love the row. The row is amazing.
0: It's going to continue. Row the boat? No, that's it. We're not talking to, you know, the University of Minnesota. We're talking about Norway shocking Brazil behind a brace from Erling Haaland. They upset the Brazilians 2-1 as Norway will qualify now for the quarterfinal, as do the Three Lions of England. Down a man with a red card, they had to survive the final 30 to 35 minutes being a man down in one of the most hostile environments in international soccer. For only the third time in international play, Mexico ends up falling on their native soil. That is going to affect our futures plays that we currently have alive, and we were pretty positioned well headed into yesterday and even over the weekend. We still will be later on today. Update for those watching at FanDuel Sports Network, YouTube TV, Rogers Sportsnet, north of the border. If you are listening on Sirius Channel 158, thanks for making us a part of your morning as always. We have the Portugal full unit future alive. That will be put to the test against Spain at 3 o'clock Eastern. Winner of Portugal-Spain will take on the winner of the United States and Belgium later on. Both of our three-quarter unit plays are out with Brazil falling to Norway. We knew we were going to get one of those through with the head-to-head matchup, so the 30-1 future survives with the Norwegian. Mexico, by virtue of the defeat from England, they fall. They were 50-1. That's still the United States at 35-1. And Morocco, who will face France in the quarterfinal, they are alive at 60-1. We added, before some of these knockout round matches in the round of 32 here, Mark, we've got some cross-sport parlays that we were able to install, and now we're in pretty advantageous monetization position. A couple of the heavy favorites, we wanted to get into some better ROI. And so what I did was I took a couple of the shorter shots, Argentina and the Seattle Mariners to win the World Series. That gets me to a 56-1 future. Argentina, the heavy favorite to qualify against Egypt. They will play that match tomorrow at noon Eastern. France already through to the quarterfinals. You mentioned they will head to, they will actually be head-to-head against Morocco. I parlayed France with the Rays to win the World Series. That's now a 65-1 future. So in that match, we're either going to get Morocco at 60-1 through to the semis or France at 65-1 through. Obviously, the Rays would have to be the other leg that comes home there, but still, you can kind of see our mentality here. Spain will take on Portugal today. I've parlayed them with the Phillies to win the World Series. That gets me to a 105-1 odd future. That will get through, or the Portugal plus 850 will survive. And then one we had a conversation about, and after last night, boy, it was a big sweat, but England qualify for the quarterfinal. They will take on Norway. We got England parlayed with the Brewers to win the World Series at almost 110-1. So either a 30-1 future for Norway or the 110 future, or 110-1 future with England, the Brewers survive. You actually like one too, and you've already invested in England. You may double down with a cross-sport parlay of your own.
1: Yeah, I'm going to go England and Phillies. I like the way that Philadelphia is trending. They're within three games of the National League East of the Atlanta Braves. I think they're going to be aggressive at the MLB trade deadline. I did have England before the World Cup started. I've reinvested as we've gone along here for the Three Lions, held on for dear life. And you would have thought I was basically English the way that I was rooting for them last night at Stadio Azteca down in Mexico City. But they held on for dear life, and the Three Lions move on to the next round. So I was all fired up about that. But I love the creativity, and I think that's where you can – and I think it's a good kind of exercise to do, Jensen, that you went through to where – you could look at things where maybe there are not that there's not advantageous odds, and you can improve those odds of teams that are going to be right there or one of the betting favorites to say win the World Cup, and you pair them off with a little bit of baseball. So I love those cross promotions. I really do, where you're hitting upon a couple different sports. And I liked how you laid it out there. Well done.
0: England and the Phillies parlayed together. So it's England to win the World Cup, Phillies to win the World Series, currently on DraftKings just south of 80-1. So again, we'll talk monetization opportunities and avenues, as Mark alluded to, not necessarily needing to get one of these home, but there are ways to extract some ROI out of that. We will explain once the quarterfinal round is basically set, and when Argentina as well as Switzerland and Colombia finish their matches tomorrow. We'll revisit that on Wednesday as to what avenues we could potentially use, and you can follow along with us at home. Follow along with us on the Miami Marlins. Gave them out last week at 4-1 to make the postseason and took a shot on them at 35-1 to win the National League East. They just keep on winning, and we nearly had history, Mark, yesterday in Sacramento. Yuri Perez, third start off the injured list, 7 perfect innings, was just a tad over 90 pitches. Obviously erring on the side of caution here, Miami elected to remove him from the game. They lost the combined perfecto bid in the innings after, and they almost lost the game. They were up 8-0 when Yuri Perez came out. They end up winning 9-8 and survive, but more importantly, that's a sweep of the Athletics. The Miami Marlins are the hottest team in baseball since June 1st, and if the playoffs started today, Moose, they would be tied with the St. Louis Cardinals for the final wildcard spot in the National League. What a story this team has been in the first half of the regular season.
1: It really has been. And they've changed the course of the conversation down at South Beach because, you know, you're thinking about, well, if you're a contending team, who can you pick off at the MLB trade deadline? But they're changing that based on the play at on the field. I hate it. I mean, Jensen, you hit upon in the first hour. You've got a perfect game going. And I understand it's only his third start back. But that is, you have a chance to have a historical moment. Not a no-hitter, a perfect game, and you take him out after 7 innings. I never pitched on the major league level, Jensen. You did. That would bother me because he may never have that opportunity again the rest of his career.
0: More to come on that. We'll have some thoughts, no question about it. A couple of other updates for you. In Wimbledon, we're getting into the quarterfinal rounds now, and a huge upset on the women's side. Naomi Osaka taking down world number one, Aryna Sabalenka. Choice comments from Sabalenka afterwards saying she needed to get away, have some libations, maybe get a little tipsy, and forget about what her tennis game looks like right now. She doesn't feel like she's world number one. We'll tell you that Jannik Sinner, after a scare in his first match of the tournament, looking very Sinner-esque right now. He and Novak Djokovic, the top two betting options, have moved on into the quarters. And yes, we got a golf future across the line, people. Chris Goddard, congrats if you tailed. Plus 1750, the winner. 9-under, final round for the big boy. And he gets it done, winning by one. So congratulations to all. We've got a division audit in the American League East next on VSiN by the Books.
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0: What a celebration it was, 250 years strong, the greatest nation in the world. 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Great to be alongside the Moose, Mark Melusis, this week as we rock and roll through where we are here in this final week of the regular season, at least in the first half. We began divisional audits last week, Mark, and we took a look through, and we will do the same into Friday's show, just kind of getting a sense of where we started and how it's going, as the kids say. Not going well for the New York Yankees here the last couple of weeks. They lose again yesterday and drop a series to the Minnesota Twins at Yankee Stadium. Aaron Boone, their manager, some comments about where he believes the team is headed into a massive series against first-place Tampa Bay starting tonight.
21: Hope so. Well, I mean, we got to play well against that team down there that's obviously playing really well right now. And they're going back home to where they're very good. So I hope that in some way does raise our level again, because as I look at these guys, look at the names here, you know, forget obviously having some guys down right now, but we have guys capable of going out and doing really good things. We got to all be part of the solution though. So hopefully that environment where we're playing up against a really good team that's playing well, hopefully in some way can spark us.
0: Losers of 9 of their last 10, Moose, and 4 games back at the Tampa Bay Rays. 4-game series beginning tonight at Tropicana Field. When you look at where they were at the beginning of the season before we started, obviously the shortest shot at plus $1.80 to win the AL East and a win total of 90.5. I don't think that was a surprise, even knowing that they went into the final day of the regular season last year with the Toronto Blue Jays head-to-head to try and win that division by virtue of the Blue Jays winning the season series tiebreaker. That gave them the final nod there on the final day of the regular season. Where we stand right now, and let me start the conversation with this current odds market in the AL East, because I think it is a captivating division for a couple of reasons. Number one, the Yankees still, by a slight margin, at minus $1.15, the favorite to win the American League East. The Rays have finally gotten into red figures, if you will. They're minus $1.05 with a projected win total currently of 90. Now, that would be nearly 13 games over their preseason win total of 76.5, and they were 25-1. They were the longest shot on the board to win the AL East headed into this year. Let me start with where that division odds market is. Is it right that the Yankees are still by a slim margin, the favorite to win this division halfway through the year.
1: Yeah, I think it's probably right, because I just think there's this inherent trust in the Yankees. Now, it's right because of historical reasons. I don't think it's necessarily right based on the play that we've seen on the field. Like, and I don't love that messaging from Aaron Boone in the clip that we just played. The idea that they need a series against the Rays to spark the team, to get them to play better. I mean, you're a professional baseball player. I mean, you're getting paid a lot of money. I don't know if you necessarily need a series in July to all of a sudden light a fire under your team, but Yankees are a bad baseball team. I mean, if you've not been paying attention, and I mean, that's what they are right now. They, you know, they don't pitch particularly well. Back into the bullpen's not been great. They don't hit the ball over the fence. They're missing guys like Judge and Stan, but even the guys in the lineup, Goldschmidt starting to show his age. Ben Rice hit .202 in the month of June. I think Bellinger's average in the last 18 games is under .150. It's been really bad to go and go along with that. They don't hit with runners in scoring position. Oh, yeah, and by the way, they have a tendency to kick the ball all over the field. I think in the last 15 games, they've made 20 errors. I mean, so, like, yeah, that's just not sustainable. So you look at the Rays, and the Yankees have this unbelievable jealousy of the Tampa Bay Rays because they have a tendency to get a lot out of a little. Look at what Junior Caminero is doing. And what he's been able to do the last 3 weeks. He's one of the great young power hitters. I saw an analyst over the weekend saying that when Judge's time is done as being the elite level player, and I know he's banged up and hurt, Caminero is going to take that baton in the American League and be the guy that kind of carries the torch. And he's going to be that good for the Tampa Bay Rays here moving forward. So they've been really, really good. This is an important series, but going into the series, you have little to no confidence right now that the Yankees can all of a sudden find it, because they've looked really, really bad, Jensen. So I think when you look at the betting market, if it was not the Yankees, say it was the Toronto Blue Jays, for argument's sake, or the Baltimore Orioles that had the, you know, the belief before the start of the season and they were playing this poorly as the Yankees are, I think the Rays would probably be the betting favorite. I think the Yankees are still the favorite because of the brand that they are and the belief that Cashman and company are going to go out there and add at the MLB trade deadline. And they will get healthier. I mean, they'll get Judge back at some time, middle part of the month of August. Stanton will come back at some point. He's been out with that calf injury for the better part of 50 games here. They will get a little bit healthier. They'll get Freed back. The Rodon injury hurts. One of the young relievers that they were, one of the young arms they were expecting, and Carlos LeGrande to come up in on the major league level. They transitioned him to the bullpen down in Double A. He suffered a shoulder injury, so he was placed on the IL, and he was throwing the ball 102, 130 miles an hour. So when it rains, it pours, as they say, and right now it is absolutely pouring in the Bronx.
0: And actually, DraftKings has the Rays currently as that minus $1.15 favorite to win the American League East. So again, shop around wherever you'd like. But still, big one, a four-game series getting underway tonight at Tropicana Field. Rarely do we see this, too, that the Yankees, a slight dog with Cam Schlittler on the mound. They just $1.02 on the money line. Griffin Jacks takes the ball for the Rays, minus $1.18. First of four, as we mentioned, the Yankees as an offense have hit just .221 in the 31 games that they have not had Aaron Judge, averaging just 4.5 runs per game, but they are 14-17 in those 31 contests. Farther down the board, and we'll talk some Tampa Bay Rays here too just in a moment. Do we have any faith in where the Blue Jays are? Speaking of offensive woes, this is a club that John Schneider has had all kinds of problems. They are second to last in scoring at 29th. They are 24th in home runs. And my God, does this American League pennant-winning team look like a shell of themselves, both offensively and in the rotation? Back in the bullpen with Louis Varlin has been good. Jeff Hoffman in spurts has been awesome. But this has been a far cry from what we watched, Mark, at their run. Now, they were a second-half team last year. They did sputter in the first half. Any interest in backing them before we talk a little Tampa Bay Rays here?
1: Not really. I mean, honestly, I think it's a two-horse race in the American League East. I think the Rays deserve all the credit in the world. It's hard, and you hit upon it. The only argument would be is that they showed a year ago they were a second-half team, and maybe it has been really bad. It can't be this bad. Like, you sit there as a veteran and say, well, it can't be this bad all season long. At some point in time, it's got to be a little bit better for the Toronto Blue Jays. Outside of that, there's nothing that would lead you to believe thinking that a team that's sitting there, you know, six games, you know, right now they're 42 and 48 on the season when you look at the Toronto Blue Jays, that all of a sudden they're going to have this miraculous second half based on everything we've seen up until this point in time.
0: The Tampa Bay Rays believe, and I'll double check, have yet to lose a home game this year, Moose, against an American League East opponent. And that is the task ahead of the New York Yankees tonight, is to try and at least get one, if not a couple, to split the series against the Tampa Bay Rays. Tampa finishes the first half with a long homestand against who I would believe, Mark, are their two chief rivals in an American League postseason matchup. It's four against the Yankees and then three against the Seattle Mariners. The Rays have an actually pretty favorable start to the second half as well. They'll go to Fenway Park to take on the Red Sox, who have actually caught a little bit of fire here, but I still think are going to be sellers at the trade deadline. And then they'll take on the Toronto Blue Jays for four north of the border before coming home for one of their longest homestands of the year, three against Cleveland, three against Texas, three against the White Sox. Can you buy the Rays long term? And in the futures market, would you want to invest in them, even at a 15-1 World Series price, if nothing more than to have a monetization opportunity should they reach the Fall Classic?
1: Yes, because honestly, the complexion of the American League is not particularly good. Like, I'd rather invest in the Rays than I would rather than Seattle or the Chicago White Sox or the Cleveland Guardians. I mean, they're hitting .259 as a team, which is leading the American League. I think they're third in the American League in team ERA. They are 31-12 at home this year. I mean, that is ridiculously dominant when you're looking at the Tampa Bay Rays. Whatever you thought of them before the season, think differently now because they are a damn good baseball team.
0: Most home wins in Major League Baseball at this point. They'll look to add on against the Yanks tonight. Speaking of Yanks, we got the red, white, and blue looking for their biggest home win. Team USA in the preview against Belgium up next on Beeson by the Books.
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0: 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Some breaking news into VSiN by the Books. Mark, reports have surfaced that apparently FIFA has granted Belgium the right to appeal against the decision to suspend the one-game ban handed down to United States men's national team star Flo Balogun. That is where we will start today's edition of the Daily Docket.
7: Your snapshot of odds, trends, and futures. This is the Daily Docket.
0: All right, you knew they weren't going down without a fight, whether it be on or off the pitch. And so the Red Devils, apparently their federation, was given until 8 a.m. Eastern time, and reports have surfaced, Mark, that indeed they are going to appeal the suspension of the one-game ban for Flo Balogun less than 24 hours before the team's round of 16 match later on tonight. The Belgian Federation saying it was, quote, astonished by FIFA's decision to suspend the ban for a period of 1 year, and the Royal Belgian Football Association, or RBFA for you scoring at home, responding that the move was in, quote, direct contradiction of the competition regulations, and said it is exploring, quote, all potential options. So I would assume you're not making all this kerfuffle without submitting that appeal. We will see later on today if that appeal is indeed upheld or reversed. So again, let's get more to macro here. We got a match tonight. It's the biggest one on the board, at least in our eyes. We've got USA Belgium, still around $1.30 for the United States to qualify for the quarterfinal. Hadn't really seen too much odds movement whatsoever beyond when the news surfaced. If you do want to dabble in the 90-minute regulation money line or the three-way line, the United States plus $1.50, Belgium plus $1.80, and the draw as plus $2.40. I'll be honest, Mark, I am intrigued after what we saw last night from the Mexico-England match at the Azteca and just the decided home field advantage for Mexico. Do we get the same there up in the Pacific Northwest at Lumen Field in your eyes for all the red, white, and blue that you would assume will be filing in there to give Team USA all the help it needs?
1: I think it's going to be similar in nature. I mean, last night was bonkers. I mean, it really was down in Stadio Azteca. I mean, with the rain, the delay, everything that comes along with it. I mean, you could just, you know, it's one of those atmospheres, Jensen, as a huge sports fan, you wish you could kind of teleport yourself down to Mexico City to be able to kind of feel that atmosphere. That's how special it was down in Stadio Azteca. But I think it's going to be really good tonight. I really do. I think this United States team deserves all the love and the support they're getting by the style and fashion in which they played. It's the best version of the men's national team that I've ever seen in my lifetime. You know, I think they've made soccer fans all across this great country. World Cup has been spectacular. You know, I'd be intrigued in the United States when you mentioned that three-way line, the United States at plus $1.50. I think you could even see this match go into extra time when we maybe get a draw after 90 minutes where you're getting plus 240, especially when you see a lot of these things. And sometimes it's intriguing where you're watching a match. You know, sometimes these teams go into these shells. I'm not talking about parking the bus when you're down a man and playing defensive soccer, as we saw from England last night, which we saw from the United States against Bosnia-Herzegovina. But things tighten up. The pressure is real on these soccer players, especially late. Nobody wants to make the critical mistake. They play a lot more conservative, a lot more reserved. Mm-hmm. I would not be all that surprised if tonight up in Seattle that you get a more low-scoring affair and we end up in a draw after 90 minutes and this one goes to extra time.
0: Lewis, you went right where I was going. An incredible value in my eyes at the draw price of plus 240. I think that's great. I could even look at people wanting to dabble in a both teams to score market. If you do play an over, I would shop around because various books do grade those wagers differently. Some distinctly say that over or under the total is only for the 90 minutes plus stoppage time, not including extra time. So I would be actually interested in an over, and I think you're kind of going in the same route that I was thinking. Draw in the 90 minutes, and then maybe a side is able to score in the extra time before we get to penalties. I could certainly see that playing out. But remember, please double check before you play a total that the sportsbook grades it including extra time versus only the 90 minutes in stoppage time. That is very key, and I tend to agree with you, Moose. I think this is very tight, as our friends across the pond say, cagey affair between these two sides. And you have to believe that the Red Devils are going to be emboldened, regardless of where this appeal process comes, as Flo Balogun right now currently eligible to participate in tonight's match. A couple of other ideas to throw at you. We've got a behemoth of next-door neighbors between Portugal and Spain. That is the first match of the day. Winner of that match plays the winner of the United States and Belgium in the quarterfinal. It has been a defensive masterclass for Spain. La Roja have been absolutely unbelievable and defensively solid, and they have yet to get a marquee performance from their stud, Lamine Yamal. I got to believe that today is the day. And then on the flip side, is this the final act for Cristiano Ronaldo, who did come out and say this World Cup would be his last? Will the Portuguese side have just a bit more of a motivation to continue this run for the last dance of Cristiano Ronaldo? As they say, it's the Iberian Derby. Here, Moose, between Portugal and Spain. I would tend to want to kind of look at Spain in the 90-minute money line. Right now, that price available at $1.10. Portugal on the comeback there in the 90-minute side, almost 3-1. The draw is plus 265. I would be looking at Spain money line. I would look at the over 2.5, just knowing that I believe both sides will send numbers forward. Spain is going to press high. They will be a high possession side, too. That could cause some issues for Portugal. I think it'll be a very high-quality match. Any leans or any feel for you? I know we'll have watchful eyes on it, just as United States fans wanting to know already before our match kicks off who the potential opponent will be. Any feel for you on that first match of the day?
1: Yeah, I would lean Spain. I mean, Jensen, you went through it pretty well, very well. I have not seen Portugal play a match up until this point in time in the World Cup where I think they could be on the level of Spain. That's the issue you have when you're looking at Now, it's a great story. It's going to be Ronaldo's last run, international play, representing, and we all understand how brilliant of a star and how great of a soccer player Cristiano Ronaldo has been. And Portugal came into this World Cup with a lot of expectations. They just have not played particularly well. And, you know, could it be, could it change this afternoon against Spain? Yeah, I mean, it could change. Could we have a kind of magic carpet ride that we saw 4 years ago with Messi and Argentina? I think a lot of people were expecting that or hoping that for Portugal. But I think if we're going to brace it based on what we have seen up until this point in time, I think in 90 minutes you feel more comfortable backing Spain than you do Portugal. I agree with you in terms of your assessment. Just like I kind of lean low scoring between Belgium and the United States, I lean more high scoring between Spain and Portugal. I do think it's two teams that are going to want to play a little bit more up-tempo. You mentioned in terms of the possession and the high pressure and everything that comes along with it. I think you'll see some of the stars on display. I think it'll be an entertaining match, I think, but that will go Spain's way in the end.
0: Yeah, if you want to dabble in the anytime goal scorer market, on DraftKings, it does include the extra time. Lamine Yamal at plus $1.60, same odds as Cristiano Ronaldo for that first match. And then in the United States match, we have Flo Balogun, who is at plus $1.40. Romelu Lukaku is actually the shortest shot at plus $1.25 for the Red Devils. Christian Pulisic, plus $1.70 for the United States. And then Kevin De Bruyne, almost 3-1 to score a goal there. So very interested, but I'm with you. I think this United States match tonight is tight. Regardless if Balogun is in there or not, I think you will have some tense moments early, and you would feel that with the elite individual players there, with De Bruyne and Lukaku for Belgium, it can be open. It can be competitive. We'll have the home support. The red, white, and blue will be out in force. And the 12th man, you've done it so well for the Seahawks. Stand up and be united for our boys there tonight to make it a home field advantage. Really excited to get Will Hill's thoughts on what he thinks not only tonight, but around the baseball landscape. Final week of the first half of the regular season. What does the King of Connecticut see in his crystal ball? He joins us next, right here on VSiN by the Books.
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0: Run along on a Monday edition of VSiN by the Books. Jensen Lewis alongside the Moose. Mark Maluza in for Super Dave Ross this week. Always a pleasure on a Monday to catch up with one of our favorites on the network, host of the Should Have Bet More podcast. You see him all around the network on VSiN primetime over the weekend and joins us now on the Progressive Guest Line. The King of Connecticut, Will Hill, joins the show. Brother, great to have you as always. I know we got a boatload of baseball to talk about here, and perfect to have two Yankee fans that need a little vent session. I hope to be your therapist here and provide you some help. Let me get a thought from you on the big match tonight, the Pacific Northwest round of 16 between the United States and Belgium. We just found out that there was a report Belgium have filed an appeal with FIFA to try and overturn the suspension of the red card for Flo Balogun. You like the draw tonight. Mark and I just talked about it feels cagey tonight, and we feel like we could see some extra time. Is that where your thought process is?
17: Yeah, good to be with you guys. It feels draw-y. It does feel like, and look, I'm not a soccer expert, don't pretend to be, but you know, you talk to, I don't know, all these people, whether it's hosting my podcast, hosting on VSiN, just people, you know, friends and through text messages, and just ask who you like, and a lot of people say, oh, it's so close. Some people say U.S. The other people say, oh, it's so close, but I like Belgium. I'll take a shot on the draw, you know, 1-1 type of game. I think if your instinct in these games that are elimination games is draw and under, I think that's probably a good one, and you're getting a nice payout, a nice plus price there, plus 230 or so. And I think we've gone like 5 matches now without draws, and Mark and I were on the air Friday night for the last draw, Argentina-Cape Verde, which was just one of the matches of the tournament, one of the best soccer games you're ever going to see. But if you just bet nothing but draws in this tournament, you're doing very well. So maybe you're due for another one here after 5 non-draws. But everyone seems to think dead even match. I can't wait for it. I didn't think a month ago when we started, I thought, you know what, the World Cup, it'll be good to get us through the summer, but I'll watch it when it's on. I'll bet it, but I'm not like super into it. I can't wait for this. I'm sure the rating, the handle, all is going to be through the roof. And if they ever won, if the U.S. ever wins tonight, Friday at 3:00, man, the excitement for that one is going to be off the charts. But I'm going to go with draw here plus 230.
1: Yeah, and if they do get through tonight, they'd meet the winner of Spain and Portugal, the earlier match on this Monday afternoon. Will, you, Jensen, and I were talking a little bit during the course of the break about the Yankees. They have a big series that gets going tonight down in Tampa against the Rays. Complexion of the American League East, and is the concern level so high on the Yankees right now that you think there's a chance they could miss the playoffs altogether in the American League?
17: Yeah, I Chris the Bear Felica on my podcast, and we're just talking this through in the Yankee slump, and you know, what would you do with the deadline? And he brought up Yankees to miss the playoffs, and we were just kind of doing it live on air, and I was like, oh, what do you think the price is? He's probably, and he said, yeah, if it's like 5-6 to 1, I would think about it. 7 to 1, that'd be great. And we both looked, And we were both kind of surprised. 13-1. 13-1 for them to miss. Now, granted, they've got a 7-game cushion. We've all talked all year about how watered down the American League is. Yankees have the best run differential by far. They're probably going to make the playoffs. That bet would probably lose. But at 13-1, you know what? They're an injury or two away from being in dire, dire straits. Because at some point, all right, you're down Judge. You can get around that. But Stan and Fried and Rodon and LaRanger, the kid in the minors who throws 102 that they thought was going to help them, he's out for the foreseeable future. And you're starting to get to the point of the season where it's late enough where these pitchers, you know, shoulder soreness, elbow inflammation, if you get hurt now –

0: DraftKings, shop around. Maybe you can find a little better, and he's a free swinger. But, man, why would you continue to pitch to this guy? What is 11 homers in 12 games now? He has just been absolutely, you know, Bonds-like, Judge-like. At some point, you got to give him the Bonds and the Judge treatment. So I think him to walk at almost 2-1 is a good bet. Got home late yesterday. I think that's one where you have to go into this game and think, you know what, from a scouting report perspective, let's have somebody else beat us. We can't just have this guy, you know, hit the ball 450 feet and jog around the base. I think you have to pitch accordingly here, and him to draw a walk might be a good bet going forward.
1: I gave him out at 20-1 last week for AL MVP, down to 6-1, trailing just Nick Kurtz at 4-1. Yordan Alvarez, odds on right now at -$1.60, but will Yordan Alvarez be a member of the Houston Astros or in the American League, period, by the time we get there after the trade deadline? You mentioned this game tonight, and I'll circle around a couple other ones with you. Not often we see the Yankees as almost even money with Cam Schlittler on the mound, but that kind of gives you an idea of how dominant the Rays have been. The Rays have yet to lose a game against an American League East opponent this year at Tropicana Field. So file that one away if you're going a little Griffin Jacks and the Rays on the money line later on tonight. Mark brought up a great point. We're talking a little World Cup soccer. I've got a couple of cross-sport future parlays, one involving England and the Milwaukee Brewers. But Mark said, hey, might want to double down on the Three Lions and the Philadelphia Phillies, and they will finish their series. Awkward scheduling spot here because of the World Cup match there at Arrowhead, having to force an off day. They will finish up their three-game set later on this afternoon. It is Christopher Sanchez getting the ball here for Philly. They have a chance to win the series. You love playing these first five unders and even some first three unders. Where are we going at for series finale with the Phillies and the Royals this afternoon?
0: Yeah, I was wondering why we had, and I'm one that is very interested in the schedule, and I was complaining about the schedule. Yesterday was fun, the way they staggered the games. I didn't love the games being on Peacock, but I thought it was fun how they staggered it. I was wondering why we got a Monday afternoon game, but I'm not going to complain. I feel like we should have more weekday games. Put baseball on. Let us watch it. Let us bet it. But I'm going first five under 4.5. We know how great Christopher Sanchez has been. He's going for the Phillies. Outside of Mizorowski, he's been about as dominant as anyone in the sport. Noah Cameron going for Kansas City. He's been up and down. A couple shaky starts his last times out, both against the Rays. Before that, he had 6 or 7 starts in a row where he was really starting to turn a corner. So I'm going to go under 4.5, though, because Philly, 25th in the league, OPS against lefties. Sanchez has been really good. Kind of a getaway day. You know this, Jensen, is a former big leaguer. Sometimes you get some less competitive at-bats on those getaway days, those travel days.
1: Yes.
0: It's, you know what? You get up there and you get swing first, second pitch, and we got somewhere to be. So hopefully we get one of those. And I'll go under 4.5 in the first five here. I think it's a well-pitched game, at least early on.
2: You know, what about later on tonight, Chavez Ravine, opposite sides of success, Colorado in town to take on the Los Angeles Dodgers, who are just a one victory away from 60 wins on the season so far. Anything, Will, between Colorado and L.A.?
0: I'll go over the 10 here. Eric Lauer going for the Dodgers. Kyle Freeland going for the Rockies. A couple of soft-tossing lefties. Not too many fastballs these days, guys, where the guys are throwing 89, 90 miles an hour. Both these guys average around 90 with the fastball, and there's a lot of hard contact in both profiles, both expected ERAs in the 5.5 range, both a lot of barrels. So I think you're going to see some offense here. Dodgers number one in league in OPS. You probably expect that, not a surprise. Colorado's number three. And some of that's playing at Coors, but Colorado can swing the bats here. Colorado, pretty good offensively. Both have good numbers against lefties. Both teams do. So I'll go over the 10. I think Lauer gets hit a little bit. Dodgers will get their runs off Freeland. So the 10, to me, is a playable number here to the over.
1: I know we will get to visit with you on Derby Day next week before we have the Home Run Derby in Philadelphia. We do have one commitment in Junior Caminero already. First time I've been able to ask you, and we'll revisit it again next week when Dave's back. I would assume you're a fan of getting away from the shot clock, if you will, having the timed yes. rounds and now going back to outs. Will that affect your handicap? We'll dive much more into it when we know what the official field is. But I was thinking of you and knowing where the value may now shift, knowing guys won't have to deal so much with the clock fatigue, but can be a little more strategic with their swings.
0: I'm still a little sore after last year. I had 100-1 on Rooker to beat Caminero in the finals, and Rooker lost by literally like an inch, supposedly, to Raleigh. Remember on that measurement? That's one of the worst beats
1: yes.
0: I've ever had.
1: Yes.
0: But yeah, it was too chaotic in the old way. It was too chaotic with the shot clock because they would

0: throw one pitch, guy would hit it a mile, and then before the ball would land or we could see where it go, they're throwing another pitch. And from a viewer standpoint, it was just too frenetic. You wouldn't see where the ball would land. Yeah. The fun of the Derby is, you know what, McGuire at Fenway, they throw the pitch, McGuire hits it a mile, and we all watch it and ooh and ah about how far it went. When you're just racing to see the next pitch and you're not even sure if the previous pitch is a home run, there was too much at once. Now it's too long and it gets too dragged out. I get that, but I think this is a good thing here going back to the outs.
1: Yeah, I agree. And I'm sure you guys as Yankee fans remember, I mean, the show that Josh Hamilton put on Yankee Stadium, it's still one of the great and surreal things. Was it Justin Morneau who I think won that Derby, if I remember correctly?
0: Yeah, Morneau beat him. Yes.
1: Man, oh, man. We will obviously get a full breakdown with you next Monday. Hang tight with the Yanks. Your boy Cashman's going to make some moves. It'll be fine. I need him to. Sure. I got my 287-1 all New York future parlay that I need to get at least some monetization opportunity as well. Will Hill, Should Have Bet More podcast host. Make sure you like and subscribe wherever you get your podcasts. Daily Diamond, some other games and some all-stars to look at. 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

0: fabulous to catch up with our man, Will Hill, of course, host of the Should Have Bet More podcast, and jumps around doing a great job on the network, VSiN Primetime. Also over the weekend, the VSiN Morning Line with John Yastrzemski, too. If you've not caught that dynamic duo here on Sundays, please do so, especially as we get our legs into football shape in the coming month or so. We are almost to the finish line of the first half of Major League Baseball's regular season. That's where we start today's edition of the Daily Diamond. It's still the best All-Star game, period, and I'm not being biased here, Mark. It is the one that is really the only competitive version of where we honor the best and brightest of the first half in our respective sports here. Did get the announcement of the starters and the reserves over the weekend. No shock here that we have the Braves, the Dodgers, and the Phillies leading the way. Five players each will represent those squads in the Midsummer Classic. That is tied for the most selections of any club here in 2026. Also, no shock here, Shohei Ohtani, now a six-time All-Star, top overall vote-getter for the first time in his career, but was only elected as a designated hitter, even after the sensational start to his season on the mound, kind of a unique spot. But I'm sure the Dodger brass is completely fine with him not having to throw any extra pitches there in Philadelphia. We just talked some Junior Caminero with Will Hill. 11 homers in his last 12 games, already committed to the Home Run Derby. He is going to be the first Tampa Bay Rays player in franchise history to start two All-Star games. And speaking of starters, we have got upwards of 26 first-time All-Stars on this roster. Shea Langeliers, Ernie Clement, a couple of the first-timers on there on the American League side. Drake Baldwin is in there, as well as the backstop for the Atlanta Braves. Brandon Marsh getting the start for the first time in his career as a starter there for the senior circuit side. So just a really cool thing every time we get to hear it. And more importantly, Mark, I very much love that the players, when you're elected by your peers, it just means that much more of the respect of what you've accomplished to that point. And then I think of John Schneider and Dave Roberts, who will manage the American League and National League respectively. This is the easiest lineup card they'll fill out every single year. It's just a matter of getting an idea of who the starters are going to be, trying to make this, I guess it is an entertainment show, maybe getting some of the big bats against the power pitchers early in the ball game. But I think we're in for another dandy in Philadelphia, as Citizens Bank Park will be the host of the Midsummer Classic this year.
1: Yeah, it's great. I mean, I think at the start of it, you know, it's the best version of an All-Star game that we get. It's a celebration of the sport. Guys actually care a little bit. I understand there's restrictions in today's day and age, but, you know, you're seeing the stars on display. And, you know, Jensen, you can speak to that fact as being a former player where, you know, when you are elected by your peers, it means something that much greater than anything else, right? So the respect that you have around the game. I love the All-Star game, even though it was different 20, 30 years ago, Jensen, because, you know, baseball didn't have the same amount of coverage that it does now. So you didn't get to see every single player every single night. Now you get everything all the time, right? So, but it's awesome, you know, and I think the thing that makes it special is I think baseball puts it in the right perspective. We're here to celebrate a great sport and put our stars on display. And that is exactly what they go out there and do. And I think if you're a big-time baseball fan, you look for a little bit of a kind of a take a deep breath to a long MLB season, and you get to watch the fun and the festivities, the red carpet, the Home Run Derby, you get the Futures game, and then obviously you get the Midsummer Classic.
0: We'll also have the draft over the weekend, too. Yeah. So the amateur player draft. So a good time for Major League Baseball as we will head into a very celebratory week next week. First things first, we have the final week of the regular season in the first half beginning today. And we do have one day game. It is the Phillies and the Royals finishing up that weird series because of the off day in between with the World Cup match there at Arrowhead. So Sanchez and Cameron will be the matchup here. Will Hill talking about about liking that first five under 4.5. As I look at some of the metrics here, it has been a really tough year, not only for the Kansas City Royals, but for their pitching in general. Two leans for me in this game. Nothing official yet. I do want to see where lineups are before we lock in a potential play. I would look at the under. If you can find an 8.5, I know there's some eights out there. Circa has it at minus $1.05 to the under. I would love a little half-run cushion there if I could get it. But I would also look at the Phillies potentially on the run line here. Shop around for your best price, minus $1.20 at Circa. But I think the Phillies continue their hot-hitting ways and take advantage of a beleaguered Kansas City Royals pitching staff. Of course, the marquee series of this week, at least starting tonight, will be the battle for first place in the American League East. It is the Yankees headed to Tropicana Field to take on the Rays. Moose, I know you got a little look at this matchup, and hey, the Rays haven't lost a home game yet this year against an American League East opponent. Does that streak continue tonight in your eyes?
1: I think it does. Yeah, I mean, and you know, I'm gonna take off the Yankee underwear and put down the Kool-Aid here. The Yankees aren't a particularly good baseball team, and you know, Schlittler's been really good. His ERA has ballooned. At one point in time, it was down to 1.61. It's now up to 2.08. Last start was not particularly good. Gave up three home runs in the top half of the first inning at home. The start previous to that up at Fenway Park, he was done in by the Yankee defense, which was terrible behind him. And listen, I think he'll, you know, learn. I think last start he was trying to work in more of the off-speed pitches. I think he'll go back to the bread and butter tonight down in Tampa, which is going to be the velocity, throwing high in the strike zone, being competitive in that strike zone, challenging hitters. I just don't know exactly what you're going to get offensively from the Yankees. And the vibe right now is probably next to nothing. I mean, and that's the issue that you have when you look at this lineup. And confidence is king, and hitters can build off one another. And I think you're looking at a lot of guys in that lineup right now, Jensen, that are pressing a little bit, right? A little bit of an injury scare when you're looking at Jazz Chisholm. Rice has cooled off. Goldschmidt has cooled off. They get little to no production from behind home plate with whoever is catching. Ryan McMahon. I'm going to lean on the team that's playing the better baseball right now. They've been fantastic at home. We talked about it earlier in the show, 31-12 when you look at the Tampa Bay Rays. A pitching matchup that you would think favors the Yankees tonight. And I think Schlittler will be better tonight. I think he'll probably be really, really good. I just don't really trust the Yankees to generate much offense. Therefore, I'm going to take the Tampa Bay Rays tonight and lay the 113.
0: All right, I like that angle. I'm interested to see kind of where the bounce back potentially could be for Aaron Boone's group. You have your ace on the hill, but as you said, it's been sputtering here as of late for Cam Schlittler. Can the Yankees finally start to turn things around? They need some momentum headed into the finish of the first half. Momentum has clearly been on the side of the Houston Astros as of late, and they continue to kind of fight in a wide-open American League West. They're in the nation's capital to take on maybe one of the great blind bets of the year. Mark, if I told you that the Washington Nationals are 17 games to the over as a home team, I don't even think I need to give you much more reasoning, let alone tell you who's on the hill today for either side. The Nats are 30-13-2. That's almost a 70% to the over, and they are covering the over by 2.5 runs on average. It is good hitting weather in Washington, D.C., and we got good hitting on the mound. Miles Michaelis will take the mound for the Nationals. The Astros will counter with Mike Burrows. And I'm actually thinking that the sneaky play here, maybe on the Astros money line, you're almost getting even money at DraftKings. You are getting plus $1.06 for bettors at Circa. I just think this is a little more one-sided, at least in the matchup today. I would rather back the Astro offense against Miles Michaelis, knowing there's not a ton of swing and miss that Michaelis is going to generate. So that would be an avenue that I'd want to travel. Maybe want to wait and see what some lineups are just in case. But I would imagine it's the A side. And listen, hey, the Nats have had one of the great scoring offenses. They've not been able to prevent runs to save their life. So I think we're in for one of those scoring affairs here in the nation's capital. But more so, I do like the opportunity to back Houston on the money line later on tonight. Another team there that we're talking about, the National League East, the Atlanta Braves. Boy, they're going to try and salvage a series split against the New York Mets. That one later on at 7:15 p.m. Eastern time. Truist Park going to host a pitching matchup between the beleaguered Freddy Peralta and the resurgent Reynaldo Lopez. Any spot that you like in this NL East matchup later tonight?
1: Yeah, I would take the Braves to bounce back with Lopez opening the game up for Atlanta. Peralta's not being particularly good. I mean, Freddy Peralta was brought in from Milwaukee. I think he's missing the beer and the cheese out there in Brewcrewland, right? And starting rotation has not missed a beat, right? He's a guy that down in Port St. Lucie was asking for a 7 or 8 year contract extension. As he's due to be a free agent past this season. He doesn't go deep into games, really has been more missed than hit on the year. Braves coming off a strange, wild ninth inning yesterday in which they ended up falling to the New York Mets by a run. But, you know, they win later on tonight. They take 3 or 4 from the series. I'm going to lean on the Braves to bounce back and knock around Freddy Peralta because that's more so what we have seen from Freddy this year as a New York Met.
0: I totally agree. Good underspot for me tonight. Just a couple of trends standing out between the Diamondbacks and the Padres. Padres finally get off the schneid, beating the Dodgers yesterday. They go back home with Walker Buehler on the mound, who actually, outside of his last outing, has been really good. Brandon Pfaadt will get the ball for the Diamondbacks. You're looking at two of the best under teams in those situational spots. Arizona 22-18-2 to the under as an away team. And San Diego also advantageous in that spot as a home team. They are 24-19-1 to the under there. Never under when we have Zachary Cohen on the show. He joins us next. All things NBA and Wimbledon. What happened on the women's side? Zach tells us next on VSiN by the Books.
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6: This is a Bloomberg Business of Sports report. Hostility between America's dedicated league bowlers and Lucky Strike Entertainment has been building for years. Competitive players say the company is ruining the sport with its focus on frivolous entertainment. 11 bowlers have filed a class action lawsuit alleging the company uses a monopoly scheme to transform mom-and-pop bowling alleys into a mousetrap model. The lawsuit alleges Lucky Strike is bringing about the veritable destruction of the decades-old pastime in its efforts to become the Starbucks of bowling. The plaintiffs are seeking monetary compensation and a breakup of Lucky Strike's national portfolio. An angry competitive bowler who had the first 7 strikes says he was ready to bowl his 8th frame when the lights went out and on came neon lights and nightclub music blared. Lucky Strike chief executive Thomas Shannon says his strategy is crucial for bowling to survive. With a Bloomberg Business of Sports report, I'm Michael Ball.
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0: What a 250th birthday celebration it was for these great United States over the weekend. 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A man that has subscribed to everything and has the pulse not only here domestically with the NBA, but across the pond at Wimbledon. He is our senior editor at VSiN.com as well as the host of the Hardwood Handicappers podcast. None other than the great Zachary Cohen joining us here on the Progressive Guest Line. ZC, great to be with you. I was excited to pick your brain about an upset for the ages yet again. Naomi Osaka pulls the rabbit out of the hat and takes down world number one, Aryna Sabalenka. The women's draw now feels incredibly wide open. Let me get your thoughts on what happened with the huge upset and then maybe where the rubble is now and some potential angles you might see on the women's side.
11: Yeah, so it was a disappointing result for Sabalenka, who just feels like she's been dominating women's tennis for so long and just doesn't have enough results to show for it. It feels like she should have 8 to 10 Grand Slams at this point in her career, but she doesn't. She just doesn't handle high-pressure moments very well, and this was another one where she was kind of punched in the mouth and really didn't have much of an answer. I mean, Osaka is much better than her ranking and her last couple of years suggest. She's a 4-time major winner herself, but this is now going to be a really interesting tournament, as you just said. I kind of think the winner is going to come from the top half of the draw. So you're looking at either Osaka or Mukova or, you know, Coco Gauff against Jessica Pegula. My pick before the tournament was Pegula at 16-1, hoping she's able to get to the semis and then advance to the final. But yeah, anything could really happen from here. This is one of those tournaments that you saw the draw. You saw some of the big names had tough matchups, and it looked like it could have come from like that second tier or that middle tier when you're looking for the winner.
1: Zach, before we get into plays today at the All England Club, over to the men's side, how deep does championship title contention go? How many men do you think can win? And, you know, who would you favor if we end up getting Joker and Sinner in a semifinal?
11: I really think it's only three. Like, it's a really boring answer with the men. I think it's Sinner has a really good chance. I mean, that was such an obvious statement. Sinner has a great chance of winning this one. But I think if he were to face Djokovic, we're probably looking at like minus 300 to minus 400. I know that, you know, Djokovic is someone that has beaten him before. We just saw him win at the Australian Open. But, man, like what we have seen from Joker so far this tournament hasn't been all that impressive. And you could say the same about Sinner. But you look at their year form, like 2026 overall, and Sinner's just been so much better. So I think you're going to see Sinner as a major favorite against whoever he faces the rest of the way. But I wouldn't rule out Djokovic just because of how good of a server he is and how good he is at finding ways to win points on this surface. And I'd say at the bottom half of the draw, it's really Taylor, Fritz, or nothing. And Fritz is a shakier one than any of the others that I've mentioned so far. But Fritz is really good on grass. The only thing he has to overcome is just he hasn't done it before and he hasn't really won these major matches. Like, he can't beat Djokovic, and he's had trouble beating Sinner. So if he does get to the final, he'd have to do something he hasn't really done before.
0: This is a great part about being a VSiN Pro subscriber. You get all these picks for our tennis handicappers and experts. And haters be damned, ZC, you have been cleaning up on those selections. It has been great to tail you. Anything still that has yet to get underway there across the pond that you like in today's matchups?
11: Yeah, the one play I have that has not started yet is Grigor Dimitrov minus 1.5 sets against Arthur Ferry. So Dimitrov would have to win in four or fewer sets. But I just feel like it's priced a little bit too close given what we know about Dimitrov and what we really don't know about Ferry. Dimitrov is an injury-prone player that has trouble kind of staying healthy at the later stages of these Grand Slams. But as of right now, he looks pretty good. And if he is healthy in this match, I really don't see any reason he's not going to win it somewhat comfortably. I mean, he just has so many advantages over Ferry. The only one that, you know, Ferry really has is he is a British player playing at the All England Club. He might have the crowd, but I wouldn't even say that's a guarantee because Dimitrov is a, you know, older, more established player. Usually these players get their respect in a crowd like this, but Dimitrov's a better server, has a bigger forehand, has a sliced backhand that is just so effective on these lower bouncing courts. I'd be surprised if he doesn't win somewhat easily.
1: Zach, how about tomorrow on the women's side? We're going to have Pegula and Goff, Osaka and Muhova. Anything on either of those two matches?
11: So I really do like Pegula. I'm not going to add anything to it because I already do have the future, but I just feel like her game on grass is a little bit sturdier than Goff's. I mean, Goff is such a good athlete. She's so good at covering the court, but those are advantages that you usually see pay off on like slower bouncing surfaces, like a higher bouncing, you know, hard court or on clay. On these lower bouncing surfaces, you need to really have an ability to win points easily and just kind of end points with a forehand or a big serve. I feel like Pegula has more of those like quick strike weapons that you really need on the surface. And then the other match, it's kind of interesting. Mukova was beating her pretty badly a couple of weeks ago. Honestly, it might have been like a week and a half ago at this point, but beating Osaka pretty badly. And Osaka had to retire after the first set in the final of one of their grass court matches. I feel like it's a really tough matchup for Osaka. So if I were taking anything, I'd go with Mukova. I haven't made it official yet, but I am looking into that one.
0: Zachary Cohen, of course, our great senior editor at VSiN.com, host of the Hardwood Handicappers podcast. Follow him at Betting on X, and also betting on where we're going to find LeBron James in his next uniform and next destination. I did happen to take a look over the weekend, and we have had some significant movement, particularly at some of the prediction markets, upwards of maybe 58, 60% that now he's coming home maybe for the final time to my neck of the woods, EC, here in Northeast Ohio. Is it Cavaliers as the favorite in your eyes now, or do we actually have some realistic expectation it could be the 76ers or maybe even the Warriors still in the hunt?
11: I always thought it was going to be the Warriors after Draymond Green opted out of that contract. I feel like he wouldn't have opted out of money and left anything on the table if he didn't know something. But at the moment, like, you're right. Like, the prediction markets are going crazy. The next team odds are going crazy at traditional sports books. So I am starting to think that it's probably going to be Cleveland. And look, it makes the most sense for him to go back to Cleveland for a few reasons. Like, this is the only one that if he goes to it, people aren't going to ridicule him for making the same kind of move that Kevin Durant made after he left Oklahoma City, like jumping on a bandwagon team. I feel like going back to Cleveland satisfies both things, where you're going to a contending team, but you're also going to the best story for yourself. No one's going to rip him for playing his final season at home, but I do think that is a team that offers him a really good chance of winning a title. I just feel like you look at what happened last year with the Cavaliers against the Knicks. They were in most of those games or up in most of those games, and they were not able to kind of satisfy the game management, you know, part of basketball. And when you have LeBron James on your team, it's a lot easier to do that. So I feel like he gets you over the hump in a way that no other free agent really does. Also, like, that's a team that was a little bit short on wing, like, athleticism and shot making. He kind of addresses their number one needs in a lot of different areas. So you replace Dean Wade from last year's team with LeBron James. I think all of a sudden you're talking about an Eastern Conference contender. So I do think that's the best move for him.
1: Curious, any other move? It's been a crazy offseason up until this point in time, Zach, in the NBA. Any other movement here that you think could potentially move the future markets odds board?
11: I guess the only one I'm still watching is like Rui Hachimura. That feels like the best free agent available outside of LeBron. I don't think we're going to get anything that's kind of like league shaking the rest of the way, unless you get like a Trey Murphy trade. And there are rumors that the Pelicans have lowered their asking price from 4 first round picks to 3. I think that a team would probably give them 3 if they were also getting Herb Jones. So that's kind of the only other one that I'd be watching, as far as like, maybe that takes a middle of the road contention team into like the top tier. Like if you're Boston and now you have a surplus of picks and you just made that Paul George trade, do you then go out and make a move for Murphy and Jones? That's possibly the answer. But yeah, those two guys in a trade package are definitely appealing, and we don't really know what's going to happen with them.
0: All right, we saved the best for last. It's the most important handicap we get from you each week. Where are we on Love Island USA, and is it just ridiculousness on so many levels that it's getting out of hand right now?
11: I gave up on USA. I'm a little bit behind on UK right now. That's what me and my wife are watching at the moment. But that's we're watching Love Island UK. As we know, as I do Wimbledon, so I'm all British right now. I might not sound it, but I am pretty much British.
0: I don't blame you. We are all Team USA tonight, and that's on the pitch, not on the island in the villa, where, again, if you're not caught up on it, it is absolutely ridiculous. Always great to catch up with you, my friend. We will do it again next week. Have a great week. We will talk to you then. That is Zachary Cohen, VSiN.com, senior editor and host of the Hardwood Handicappers podcast. Best bets. The Moose has got a couple of Major League Baseball plays he has in pocket. We'll wait for the horse selections later on this week. And some great emails from you, the viewers. Lots of love. We'll recap some of the best when you come back on VSiN by the Books.
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0: 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The ability for you, the viewer, and the listener to get at us, not only on social media, but now you can email the show, buythebooks@vsin.com. Some outstanding submissions. One of the latest ones we got from Chris McCarthy in Boston. He said, Dave Jensen, your show is outstanding. I'm an FTM Army member. And again, follow the money. He's been watching Mitch and Pauly since 2020. Thoroughly enjoyed when you would guest host Dave and Jensen. I always took note when you offered your baseball insights on FTM. Now you guys have the morning show, and it is must-watch TV. I'm a morning guy up at 5 a.m. daily. I watch you guys daily. And I tell you, Chris said, we appreciate the kind words so much. There have been so many great, great submissions from fans out there. So again, anything you guys are betting on, any questions you may have on monetization opportunities, ideas you want us to discuss, happy to do that for you. Again, email the show, buythebooks@vsin.com. Time for our best bets here on VSiN by the Books. Couple of baseball plays, Mark, I know you want to kind of discuss here. One that is going to be a big matchup starting tonight at Tropicana Field between the Yankees and the Rays, as well as a series finale between the Braves and the Mets later on tonight.
1: Yeah, let's start with the Rays down at the Trop. 31-12 at home so far this season. They now have a four-game lead in the American League East over the New York Yankees. Yankees have been really bad. Put the analytics out of it, right? Let's like the eyeball test, Jen. We've watched enough baseball, right? You watch baseball, you're like, one team's really good or good right now. One team is really bad. The Yankees are really bad. We played a cut from Aaron Boone earlier on in the show where he said, well, hopefully this series kind of gets us going, lights a fire. That's not exactly the message I want to hear from a major league manager at this point of the year. Yankees have been, I mean, at some point, personal pride comes into play. Even with Schlittler on the mound tonight, and he has been really good. His ERA after the last two starts has gone up to north of two. But, you know, he's been right there as far as being the leading contender to win the American League Cy Young. But the problem is he could pitch really well tonight, and the Yankees could still lose. Why? Because they can't score runs. And also, oh, by the way, they're terrible defensively. That's the other issue when you look at the Yankees, too. So when you don't score and you're terrible defensively, I don't care how good your starting pitcher is, you could still find a way to lose. I'm going to be on Tampa tonight. Jensen, you brought up the fact that at home this year, the Rays have not lost to an American League East team. I think that continues tonight. Give me the team that's playing better baseball at this stage of the year. I'm going to take the Tampa Bay Rays over the New York Yankees. Going to go to the other New York team that's playing down in Atlanta, wrapping up their series against the Braves. It's going to be Freddie Peralta on the mound tonight for the New York Mets. And I don't necessarily think it's going to equate to a win. Peralta has not been particularly good. His ERA is north of four, has not been the pitcher he was a year ago or even a couple years ago for the Milwaukee Brewers. Mets with a kind of a strange victory yesterday afternoon against the Atlanta Braves. I think the Braves get going offensively, even though there's a, you would make the argument, more talented starter Lopez on the mound tonight for the Atlanta Braves as he opens this one up. I'm going to take the Braves to wrap up the series and take 3 of 4 from the New York Mets, even with Peralta on the mound as a home favorite at minus 122.
0: Will Hill joined the program, as he always does, on Mondays. A couple of plays on the diamond for him. Does like Junior Caminero for a walk tonight at almost a 2-1. I believe he got his at plus $1.91. Again, it goes without saying, you know, one of the hottest hitters in baseball, 11 homers in his last 12 games. Why would you pitch to him at all? So I do like the handicap from Will Hill right there. A couple of other plays, too. We do have a matinee affair, series finale between the Phillies and the Royals. That pitching matchup, Christopher Sanchez and Noah Cameron. The reason they finished today is they had a weird off day because of the World Cup match at Arrowhead there over the weekend. So Philly will finish up. That series is tied at a game apiece, so the series finale and the rubber match, 2:10 Eastern time. I would look at where Will Hill's handicap, the first five under 4.5, and I can understand why he's getting there. Of course, Christopher Sanchez has been one of the great starting pitchers here in the first half of the season. If I'm looking at just a side or total, and again, I want nothing to do having to lay the 220 money line upwards at least of that. It's $1.85 at Circa. I don't know if I can get any farther than that. I would play an alternate run line, though, for Philadelphia, and if you want to get aggressive, I wouldn't mind laying the 1.5 either. So going to wait to see what lineups are, moves for getaway day, see if there's any changes on Kansas City's side that they're going to try and upend one of the great left-handed starting pitchers in Major League Baseball. Mention it before if people are just joining us. The Astros have caught fire here as of late. They're in our nation's capital, taking on the Washington Nationals. If you'd like to just bet totals blindly, the over has been incredibly profitable for the Washington Nationals as a home team. 30-13-2 to the over. I'm not necessarily going there, Moose. I'm more so looking at the Astros on the money line. If you can find them at a nice plus money price, I would absolutely be looking at that. And if you want to get super greedy, I would even take a run line for the Astros at a much bigger plus money price. I think they're going to get after Miles Michaelis, who will get the ball here for the Nationals. Mike Burrows is going for the Astros. Very much liking where the Astro offense is personally. And hey, when you got Yordan Alvarez swinging the bat the way he is as of late in the entirety of the first half of this season, I think we get a lot of loud noises there. 6:45 p.m. Eastern, first pitch between the Astros and the Nationals. Of course, this is all a preamble to the big one later on tonight on the pitch. Team USA against Belgium. Moose, for people that are just joining us, you and I think, also align with Will Hill on looking at the 90-minute draw. Still convinced that that's where you would want to go as a primary lean for tonight's matchup?
1: Yeah, I think the price is too good. I mean, I really do. When you're looking at, I think we hit upon it before, it was plus 240. You're looking at a draw between Belgium and the United States. And I just think, you know, in terms of a really dangerous Belgium team, we'll see exactly how their appeal of the suspension or the rescinding of the suspension and the red card goes as this afternoon goes along. But I think the United States has got to play a little bit more of a defensive-minded game. I think huge pressures on Matt Turner, the goalkeeper for the United States later on tonight against Belgium. I don't think there's any doubt about it. But I could see a relatively low-scoring affair to where this game gets to extra time and to where we have a draw after 90 minutes. I think we're going to get kind of that kind of a steal line from Al McGuire, a little bit of a white knuckler later on tonight, where you are gripping and you are stressing and you're sweating late trying to get the United States into the quarterfinals. But I think it's going to be a tremendous matchup. It's going to be an unbelievable scene up there in Seattle. Hopefully it's a true home pitch advantage for the United States team. I do think they advance, but I think after 90 minutes, I think we're looking at a draw.
0: United States minus $1.30, still not really any movement in the qualifying market. So to advance or to qualify for the quarterfinals, the United States minus $1.30, Belgium plus $1.05. The game before, the match before, we will have a watchful eye on, because the winner of the U.S. and Belgium will take on the winner of Portugal and Spain. La Roja, almost a 220 favorite to qualify and move on to the quarterfinal. They have been an absolute wall of defensive destruction against their opponents. Portugal with Cristiano Ronaldo, he came out over the weekend and said this will be his final World Cup. You got to believe that the Iberian Derby, as these two are neighbors there over in Europe, will have a little bit more on the line here, knowing what the stakes are for Ronaldo and company. But it will be Lamine Yamal, I think, in Spain that I'm with you wanting to back on the 90-minute money line. I think you can still find Spain right around $1.10 at DraftKings to not only win it in 90 minutes. I think they will have the defensive prowess continue. I wouldn't mind, though, thinking that this could be a much higher press and possession game for Spain. Lamine Yamal has yet to really put himself into a position to score rather easily. I think finally he breaks out here this afternoon. Again, that is a 3 o'clock kickoff between Portugal and Spain. So my angles for those, and I'll probably get to the window on them, probably going to play Spain, as I know you like that too, Moose, in the 90-minute plus stoppage time market. And then I do think there's some great value on the over 2.5 goals. Again, I would want the extra benefit of the extra time. So again, shop around at your sports books to see how they will grade those specific wagers. It's been an A-plus grade for our soccer experts and guests that have joined the show. The best and brightest, Alex Crook, joins us to talk all things Team USA and more next on VSiN by the Books.
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0: Countdown to kickoff tonight. Team USA and Belgium will lock horns in the Pacific Northwest. And my goodness gracious, what a knockout round it has been to this point. The man who has been joining us all throughout the tournament, does a fabulous job as a TalkSport chief football correspondent, is Alex Crook, joining us here on the Progressive Guest Line. Give him a follow on X at Alex_Crook. Alex, a wild 24 to 36 hours for us American fans of the U.S. men's national team. We find out that Flo Balogun ends up having his red card suspended, if you will, for a year. And then we learn this morning that as of 8 a.m. Eastern, the Belgian Federation have filed an appeal with FIFA. We believe that's currently being heard. Your assessment of all the drama that has been the whiplash so far of the tournament and what this means for the match tonight.
11: Well, I think I've got to choose my words carefully here, but I think it's a shameful decision from FIFA to overturn this red card. Never before in World Cup history have we had it, so it's unprecedented. There isn't an appeals process against red cards like we have in the Premier League when it comes to a World Cup. Did I think it was a red card? Probably not, but having it been given, as I say, there is no precedent for it being overturned. Belgium have reacted angrily. They've released a statement this morning confirming their appeal. I think that appeal has probably gone in too late. But the harsh reality for me, and probably a lot of your viewers won't agree because obviously they've got US bias, Balogun should not be playing in this game. And I do wonder if it might work against the US, because I was quite strong on the US to beat Belgium. I don't think Belgium are particularly a good team at this tournament, but it might just galvanise them, that injustice. So it could well backfire.
1: Alex, how do you think the match looks later on tonight? If the United States are victorious, or if it ends up being Belgium victorious, how do you think it plays out?
11: Well, I think it's going to be a very dirty victory if the USA do win. You know, the fact their star striker was suspended and then he wasn't, and obviously Belgium have had an appeal, which ultimately I think will be fruitless. I think it could be quite a hostile game now. I think the Belgians, as I say, will be fired up by what's been going on off the pitch, and it might just raise them to a new level. They were lucky to survive Senegal. They should have lost that game. Dramatic turn of events, a mistake from the Senegal goalkeeper, and all of a sudden they're still in the tournament. Having said all that, if Balogun plays, I will be having a few quid on him to score, because I think that's just written in the stars.
0: Oh, no, I agree. And I wanted to kind of pick your brain. Is it as simple as Balogun and Pulisic for the American side? And then are we just kind of identifying De Bruyne and Lukaku? Anybody else that you would want to look at maybe in that goal-scoring market?
11: Well, I think Jeremy Doku is still to come alive in this tournament. He had a really good end to the season with Manchester City. I think he's got pace that can hurt this US defence. You've not really been tested yet defensively. So undoubtedly, this is going to be their biggest challenge to date. They've passed every other test with flying colours, walking around New York. The fans here are getting excited. I'm sure that the bars and the watch parties are going to be packed to the rafters. For the tournament, I think it would be good if the US progressed. But as I say, it would leave a bitter taste, I think, if Balogun plays and plays a part in victory.
1: Alex, over to England last night, down in Mexico City. I'm all over the three lines in this tournament. I know you do as well. So I was rooting hard for the final 35 minutes to hold on for dear life. What did we learn from the English last night to come walk away and walk out of Stadio Azteca with that 3-2 victory?
11: I don't think it's too far a reach for me to say that in my lifetime, that is England's greatest ever performance. It's up there with beating the Dutch 4-1 on home soil at Euro 96, scoring 5 against the Germans in Munich, just because of the circumstances, the altitude, that passionate home crowd, the rain delay, which obviously disrupted momentum, the farcical situation 24 hours previously when FIFA were trying to move the kickoff time before ultimately bowing to pressure from the two federations not to do so, losing a player for so long, and that backs to the

0: and I just wonder emotionally if they'll be able to go again in Miami. So I really fancy England to get into a semi-final. Probably Argentina lie in wait. If they play like that against Argentina, we could be back in the final.
1: Alex Crook, Talk Sport chief football correspondent, joining us here on VSiN by the Books. I wholeheartedly agree. And watching the scoring within, 2 minutes in Bellingham, it went from insanity to a pin drop and then getting the one back. In my heart of hearts, Alex, I was on the under 2.5. I thought this would be a little more defensive-minded. And then when I saw the elements start to look like it could open things up, I was like, oh, my God. And what theater, having to play a man down to find their way through. I'm with you. I think it has emboldened the three Lions. I think now they have passed as swift a test as they have needed. And now they get to come stateside where there aren't going to be people camped out of their hotel, at least you would think, shooting off fireworks and anything like that. For what it's worth, England 205 on the money line there, at least minus 205 to qualify. Norway plus $1.65. Let me get your thoughts today on the Iberian Derby. Portugal and Spain are what they are, and Spain have been just been ridiculous defensively. Does it continue, or do they send the high press and try and just take Portugal out in the first half and leave no doubt?
0: I think this will be a Spanish victory, and I think it might be quite a comfortable Spanish victory. I think, unlike Argentina, Portugal have still got a problem when it comes to playing to the strengths of Ronaldo. I think often he's a hindrance as opposed to a help. I didn't like his reaction when he was substituted in their last game. I think he's made it too much about him and not about the team. Spain defensively have been solid. They've got players going forward who can hurt this Portuguese team. So not only do I think the Spanish will win, I think it might end up being fairly comfortably. I could see a 2-0 victory.
2: Want to look ahead to tomorrow's matchups, the second game, Switzerland, which has been impressive. And obviously you look at the beautiful play of Colombia coming off their victory, I think it was Friday night out in Kansas City. What's your take in terms of the Swiss and Colombia tomorrow afternoon?
0: Well, they're a tough nut to crack, Switzerland. They're not particularly pleasing on the eye. They're not great to watch, but they're stubborn, they're resolute. They don't give away too many goals. Colombia, on the other hand, I think some of their football at this tournament has been absolutely breathtaking. And it could be Argentina against Colombia later in the tournament, which I think would be a fantastic matchup. So this one might go the distance. It wouldn't surprise me if the teams are tied after 90 minutes and we're talking about extra time and maybe penalties. But ultimately, I am backing Colombia to prevail. I think they're the better team.
1: Speaking of comfortable victories, do we feel the same here with Argentina against Mo Salah and Egypt? I know the numbers are decidedly to the Argentinian side. Is it as simple a handicap as that, Alex? Or do we have, you know, kind of that scare aside now that Argentina have moved forward after an incredible round of 32 game? Is it pretty cut and dry in your eyes with this matchup?
0: Yeah, that was another of my favourite matches of the tournament, watching that in a sports bar here in New York with everybody singing the name of the Cape Verde goalkeeper and Argentina just about prevailing. Having watched that performance, I'd be a little bit worried about weighing in too heavily on Argentina at short odds, mm-hmm. because it wasn't a great performance. And Egypt have ticked over nicely, and in Mo Salah they've got a genuine superstar. So I think it might be closer than the odds suggest. I would still expect Argentina to go through. If I was looking at a bet on this game, what about both Lionel Messi and Mo Salah to get on the score sheet?
2: Alex, last one for me. What would it mean for England to win the World Cup?
0: Do you know what? I had this conversation in the early hours of this morning after getting back to my apartment with a colleague. What do we do as a nation if England win the World Cup? Because we've waited 60 years to get into that position. And it would feel like we completed football. What is there to achieve after winning the World Cup? I mean, I'm getting far too ahead of myself, because I still think France are going to take all the beating, even if we do manage to get to the final in New York. But that phrase you used, emboldened, I think Thomas Tuchel will be emboldened because his in-game changes work to perfection. I think he is an elite manager who comes to the fore in big matches. He proved that when he oversaw Chelsea's victory over Manchester City against the odds in that Champions League final. I mean, it would just be an incredible moment for the country. And the country has been divided for the last couple of years. Morale's not been fantastic. I think England's run in this tournament is giving everybody back home a lift, and long may it continue.
1: Ironic that you're in New York, Alex, because if you watched how the Knicks celebrated, I can only imagine that's how an entire nation

0: would celebrate should you guys be able to pull it off. And yes, right there in New York. Always great to catch up with you. Enjoy the rest of today.
1: Thanks, Alex.
0: Look forward to catching up with you later on in the knockout round. That is Alex Crook, Talk Sport, chief football correspondent, as always here on VSiN by the Books. That's going to do it for the Monday edition. We're back to do it better tomorrow. A numbers game with Gil Alexander, Kelly Bidlin up next. Greg Peterson will have his best plays for Major League Baseball, and Wes Reynolds an early look at the Scottish Open. Keep it locked right here on VSiN, the Sports Betting Network.
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14: 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Gil Alexander, another week from San Francisco. Kelly Bidlin back at the mothership at Circa Studios, or VSiN Studios at Circa Resort Casino there in Las Vegas. Good morning, sir.
15: Good morning. How are we doing? How was a beautiful 4th of July in San Francisco?
14: Well, I'm going to do this with my finger because I can never remember notes this way.
15: Yeah.
14: You see this right over my left shoulder right here?
15: Uh-huh.
14: So, yeah. So we have this thing called the fog. I'm not sure if you're familiar with this kind of weather pattern. Our 4th of July 250th celebration was a complete bust because as I mentioned on Friday, it's potluck. Some years it's beautiful. Other years, all we see is puffed colors, like clouds of color. So, complete bust. All these people came down to the marina. They all got stuck in traffic. They all had to leave. We barely saw any fireworks whatsoever.
15: Yeah, man. Well, you had glowing clouds. That's nice.
14: But happy 4th, everybody. Happy 250.
15: Right.
14: What a weekend. What a weekend of sports. World Cup. It is Team USA Day. Team USA's round of 16 game against Belgium tonight. Obviously, you have the battle for the Iberian Peninsula. Portugal versus Spain here at noon Pacific, 3 p.m. Eastern. Preceding that, we got to talk about the two games yesterday. Norway advances. England advances in just dramatic fashion. Both. We'll get into that. Obviously, we have our regular guest, Greg Peterson. All of his baseball plays today. Final week before the All-Star break. Major League Baseball looking good. Greg's got dating thoughts as well. His dating life, Kelly, has taken a turn. He texted me on Saturday. He's like, we got to talk about this on Monday. Excited?
15: All right, yes. Let's go. Yes.
14: No, I don't know. You don't sound excited.
15: I am excited. What are you talking about, man? I did not know that he texted you on Saturday night. That is a much better addition to the story than what I knew about.
14: He texted me. He sent me exclusive pictures, which I cannot share. It's just fantastic. Wes Reynolds, Adam Burke, a little later on the show, also with baseball, as well as Adam Burke's Guardians, refuse to go below 500 still. Wimbledon, before we get into soccer, I have three plays on the overnight. We hit on Elise Mertens already this morning. Right now, Alex Ayala is in a dogfight with Jasmine Paolini. That one is Ayala is down a set. We are on Ayala in that one. The only one I have left, and I don't know when it's going to start because they're playing a men's match on court one right now, but I do have Linda Noskova as a slight dog over Madison Keys a little later on. So, Wimbledon, by the way, I had a great grass court season going. Wimbledon, I'm down a unit 1.49 units for the tournament. Or as the incels on Twitter call it, Kelly, he's cleaning out everybody. He's down 50 units or something, whatever their math is.
15: Get it together, so Alexander. Jeez. Down 1.5 units. How dare you?
14: It's pretty bad, man.
15: Plenty of time to make it up. We got a long week to go at Wimbledon.
14: We do. Plenty of time to make that up. To soccer, because let us begin there. Let's talk about the two games. We'll get into it because Paul Carr is going to join us. I saved maybe the best for last. Paul Carr is going to join us in a little less than a half an hour. More than anything, I don't know about more than anything, but we're certainly going to talk about this Flo Balogun drama. And in case you missed it this morning, this is continuing. So, of course, American striker Flo Balogun, he got the red card, stepped on an opponent's ankle, accidentally against Bosnia and Herzegovina in the USA's 2-0 win, I should say. He gets the red card, which means he's supposed to be out for this game against Belgium. FIFA's disciplinary committee ultimately suspends the automatic one-match ban under Article 27, so meaning he would be eligible to play tonight. Trump got involved. I think Howard Lutnick might have gotten involved. This has caused a huge outcry internationally. Well, FIFA granted Belgium the right to appeal this morning, and Belgium is taking them up on that. So can't wait to have Paul on because I want to get his take on all of this, including should this red card have been suspended by FIFA in the first place? In other words, shouldn't the ban have stood? We'll get into that.
15: It's so clunky. What I feel, Gil, is that FIFA in the rules in the sliding scales here is screwing with everybody, every American that has to do media over this. I'll tell you that much, because we saw the red card, and then I read and was told that the red card could not be what are we suspending the red card? Also, like the language that they use.
14: Yes, I
15: was
14: right.
15: told the red Strange. Card could not be overturned, and then it is being overturned. And then, how nice of you, FIFA, to grant the appeal process to Belgium the day of the game. They do play later today, right, Gil? Like, we're going to grant you the right to appeal. I think they're going to take you up on that. I think they are going to take you up on that appeal process. But with how clunky this all sounds, am I really expected to have a full process done before the game? Because it took you a couple days to decide to pull back the red card.
14: You're right about all that, including the word suspension, right? We're not taking the red card away. We're just suspending it for a while.
15: We grant you the right to appeal. Like, imagine if that, like, happened in the American justice system. Like, hey, I know you just got in trouble, but guess what? You've got the right to appeal now. You didn't before, but now you do.
14: Well, by the way, Belgium again has accepted this right to appeal, and they are appealing. I am curious, when Paul comes on here, one of the questions that I'm going to ask him, and I'm almost hoping for this scenario at this point, Kelly, one of the things I'm going to ask him is, if Belgium is denied this appeal, let's say we continue our day, Belgium is denied the appeal, Balogun is a go, will U.S. men's national team coach Mauricio Pochettino, will he then say to himself, you know what, I'm not going to start Balogun. I'm going to leave him on the bench and maybe put him in at some later point in the match just to sort of quell this whole scenario where if the USA is fortunate enough to advance tonight, we have to deal with this as an asterisk/controversial kind of thing. So we'll ask Paul about that, because smarter soccer minds will be able to chime in on that better than you and I can. As far as yesterday, man, we have to give you – Kelly had a great weekend. We're going to get to golf here after the break. But let's just start with your boy, Erling Haaland.
15: Yeah!
14: Norway gets it done. By the way, I'm going to say this again, guys. If Norway plays the United States in the final, that would be the matchup if Norway and USA advance all the way there. I'm not sure where Kelly's allegiance will be. But Erling Haaland scores not one but two late goals. Norway on their way – into the quarterfinals. They took down Brazil yesterday 2-1. Brazil got a penalty kick late from Neymar to make it 2-1 final. But your boy does it again, and now he's got 7 goals for the tournament, as does Messi, as does Mbappe.
15: Yep, leading the way. Yeah, I'll tell you, Gil, I really felt like my coaching from the couch carried over, too, because I don't know about you, it was a 10 total touches in the first half, the fewest of any player on the field, on the pitch, if you will. And I was like, you got to feed the big man, as you and I do with our great soccer terms, right? It's feed the big man down low. We got to get him some touches in the paint. And finally, they started doing that. And look what happens when you just kind of chip some stuff in and get some stuff into Erling Haaland. He makes magical goals happen because he's the Josh Allen of soccer. He's too big, too fast, too strong, too talented. Can't be stopped. Did it with his head. Did it with his leg. From what? Outside the box? It was masterful, man. And Brazil... Brazil played with their food early, right? It was allowed Norway to kind of have possession and just hang with that. And we're looking for kind of counterattacking situations. And look, they had a couple great opportunities, but it kind of felt like once you saw that first Haaland goal, you started thinking, man, Brazil, this is not where this game should be right now.
14: I counted at least 4 opportunities for Brazil where they should have scored. The PK, they missed, right? They missed a penalty kick. Then they had this sort of one-on-one with the goalkeeper where all dude had to do was go to his right a couple steps. Instead, he insisted on using his left leg. That didn't work out. Then there was the strange bounce that would have been a lucky goal but was saved. And then there was another opportunity late where they missed it so closely. And anyway, that's how the cookie crumbles. And Haaland gets it done. You're right. Magical with the header. Then you just gave him too much space. I mean, you give him a step. That's all he needs to put it in the back of the net on the second one. So Norway is advanced. They will play England on Saturday in the quarterfinals. England goes into Azteca. They have the elevation to deal with. That was a big storyline before the game. They go in there. They get two back-to-back goals really quickly late in the first half from Jude Bellingham to go up 2-0. Quiñones cuts it to 2-1 before halftime. Then a red card on England. So they're playing a man down for over a half hour the rest of the way. They score first, though, when the goalkeeper is issued a penalty, and Kane puts in the penalty kick to make it 3-1. Comes back, Mexico does with a penalty kick of their own. When Kane is given a penalty inside the penalty box, Kane becomes the first player ever in World Cup history to make a penalty kick, then get nailed for a penalty that induces a penalty kick on the other side. 3-2. And then it just became a game of, can England hold this? Again, also the elevation. Is this going to be a problem as the game goes on? They were able to do so, including 11 minutes of added time. And England deserves all the credit in the world getting by the homestanding Mexico squad, which never loses, right? Not never, but rarely loses at Azteca.
15: Yeah, it was a great match, man, watching that. And, yeah, England with a man down, and just these penalties are so huge. I know we talked about it last week, but it just
14: – yes.
15: The ability to go up 3-1 when you're down to 10 guys, right? Like, that was the difference in the end. And it's not that that was a controversial penalty. I thought that one was pretty easy. But,
14: no, yeah, that one was easy.
15: Get to 3-1, and you're able to hold on in advance. England-Norway, let's go. On the three-way line, Norway 3-1, England minus 115, the draw plus 270 on that game on Saturday.
14: Wow. What a tournament, man. What a boon this has been for us midsummer, also just from a content perspective. And just watching it with the soccer hardos and us like, oh, that's a penalty? Oh, is that a penalty? How's that not a penalty? Right, that kind of thing, the discourse back and forth. We'll come back. What a golf weekend for Kelly and Chris Goddard. We'll get to that next on A Numbers Game at VSiN, the Sports Betting Network.
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14: 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Gil Alexander in San Francisco. Kelly Bidlin back in Las Vegas. Danny Higgins unable to join us today, Kelly. We're flying solo.
15: That's right. Yeah, back to that old producing days. Had to scramble, you know. Larry and Darnell and Chris let me know what I screwed up before the show and, you know, quick adjustments. We got there, though. Yeah. 15 minutes, solid 15 minutes so far.
14: So wait, what's this? You have until today. You completely do not produce anymore. Is that the story?
15: No. It's just more. Danny handles a lot of the stuff right before the show, so I gotta I gotta get back in that mode. You know.
14: All right, we get tweets, Kelly, at BD of the Book, The Better Life, Tim Lawson. In my opinion, the worst failure in this situation is that FIFA lacks a mechanism to appeal red cards in the World Cup formally. Should have been able to properly address this in the first place rather than digging deep for a workaround.
15: Yeah.
14: Perfectly stated. Perfectly stated from Tim Lawson, who knows his soccer. Shrek McPhee. Balogun must have had Sorsby's lawyer call FIFA about the red card. Talking about Brendan Sorsby, formerly of Texas Tech University. Minky Monkey Man, I'm glad somebody said this. Minky Monkey Man says, hey, Gil, I couldn't help but giggle every time the broadcasters used altitude instead of elevation. Must have been a dozen times. Me too, man. Every time I'm like, elevation. Every time they say, I go, elevation. In my head. And sometimes out loud, Kelly. You should know. Sometimes out loud to myself. Darren Frazier, happy Monday, Gilly and Kelly. Wanted to thank you for the tennis play on Friday. Paired it with a heavy favorite for a nice payday. And if you want to see fireworks, you just have to escape the city to drive about 30 miles east of the Central Valley. Oh, I know that, Darren. I know that's the case. You just have to leave the city. Oh, we're not leaving the city. We're very snobbish here in the city. We're just going to stay here and endure. By the way, do we have that tweet from Carl the Fog by any chance, Kelly?
15: No, anywhere? You know what? I don't think I do, Gil. That's my bad.
14: I do not think I got
15: that one in.
14: That's a tough one.
15: Don't worry. I got the next one coming up.
14: Okay. Carl the Fog, by the way, tweeting about this and sort of saying, you know your 4th of July plan, San Francisco, for $250? Watch this. This is from Colin Murphy. I think we have to look at over cards in the U.S.-Belgium World Cup match. With this decision, you have to believe this match is going to be chippy. I could see Belgium initiating a lot of extracurriculars and the U.S. retaliating. Jason McKinney, did the fireworks world record count from D.C. include Trump's call to FIFA? I hope Fezzik was able to watch the D.C. fireworks show. It was outstanding. I think Fezzik was in Tahoe, I want to say, for the fireworks. I don't know if he was back from Tahoe, but he was... I think he had himself a lovely time, because you know how seriously he takes fireworks, Kelly.
15: Well, that's a great place to do it, right? Get out on the lake. You can fire off as many as you want. That's a perfect spot for fireworks. If Fezzik's got it figured out, he's got it figured out.
14: Real quick, because I don't want to forget this later on the show. Have you seen the latest Brandon Ayuk drama?
15: Yeah.
14: So for those who thought it was like fait accompli that Brandon Ayuk was going to be a Washington Commodore, this has Antonio Brown vibes.
15: Mm.
14: I think Will said that on the group chat. He's right. This is starting to be really weird. Brandon Ayuk on Instagram just continuing to nuke his job prospects at this point, as Jeremy Fowler said over at ESPN. He is talking schmack to Jaden Daniels now, Kelly. I do not understand what his angle is here at all. But they unfollowed each other as well. Like, this was the one landing spot, the Washington Commanders, where you thought, oh, okay, well, like, a team actually wants him.
15: Yeah.
14: And now he's obviously trying to force the Niners' hand to cut him. But this seems really stupid to, like, go after the best player on the one team that seemed to want you anyway. Just crazy.
15: Bold strategy, Cotton. It's interesting to go after the quarterback for sure.
14: Let me quote. I'll leave it at this. I'll just quote Brandon Ayuk, Kelly. Quote, you're going to have to stop running behind your mama, and I might believe what you're talking about, unquote.
15: Okay. I'm gonna use the Jonathan...
14: That's the Jaden Daniels, yeah.
15: I'm going to use the Jonathan Von Tobel line about Jonathan Kuminga. Brandon Ayuk is quickly becoming the most covered, like, average player out there. Like, I totally agree. And I don't even mean to say average. The difference between Jonathan Kuminga and Brandon Ayuk is I think Brandon Ayuk's good, but for how much we talk about him, we haven't seen him on the football field in like 2 years, basically. Like, this is, we talk about this guy all the time, and I'm like, I don't know what he's going to be when he shows up and plays next.
14: Totally agree. And at this point, if you're a Commanders fan, as I am, you have any inkling of you wanting him on the team has quickly gone to, mm-hmm. Yeah, we're good. You're good, buddy. Mm-hmm. We don't need you. Just a really weird sort of trajectory on Brandon Ayuk, who we still don't know if he's playing, and if he is, where next year in the National Football League. As you said, who knows what he even is at this point. To golf, Kelly, you had yourself, I don't want to say what you actually texted in an Erling Haaland / Chris Goddard up text, but let's just say you were very pleased.
15: It was like 30 minutes, and it was like, okay, these golf wins are tough, Gil, because we do a golf betting podcast. We have Wes Reynolds coming up later on the show, and unfortunately...
14: What's that called? What's that called?
15: Long Shots. Long Shots, the name of the podcast. Go check it out weekly. Yep. Yeah, so... we've had a couple of these tournaments before, and it's always uncomfortable. It's the final day leaderboard where everybody has someone in the running, and this is now the second time where I've had one guy down the stretch late, and Matt and Wes have been on another guy at much longer odds, and they were both on Ben Coles in this tournament, and it was Goddard up. Was 5 shots off the lead heading into Sunday. We talked about this event being a birdie fest. So, yeah, scoring was out there, but it's not like I really thought Goddard was going to be able to catch these guys and pass them. He goes out there, shoots 9 under 62. He's able to get in the clubhouse at 20 under. Ben Coles, who had been leading the tournament for a while, he goes and, what, he bogeys... Bogey's 15 to bring him back to 19 under on 16 on the par 3, steps up and bounces back, gets a birdie to tie this thing back at 20 under. Par 5, he has to go and par that at 17. So we go all square for him leading into hole 18. And I think Erling Haaland scores. Ben Coles tees off, hits it down the fairway, and then that approach shot just clank off the side of the green into the water. His tournament's over. He can't save par. And Goddard, who'd been hanging around on the practice range, getting ready, thinking he's going to have to play a playoff, doesn't have to do that anymore. Just wins it in regulation. So nice for me. Bittersweet for the podcast in general, because you know there's not many texts going around. Obviously, that's closing out. But Chris Goddard, man, this is 3 wins now on the season, 4 in the past year. This dude is incredible, and a major win I think is coming soon. And it's sometimes it's the basic skill, like, and this guy really is. I talked about him last Wednesday heading into this tournament. You were looking at strokes gain stats for the last 16 rounds. He was second in the field off the tee, second on approach, second with putting. And it's just sometimes when you see a player like that and he's got the distance that he has off the tee, he makes it look simple sometimes, and he did on Sunday, that was for sure, because every drive was long, every approach was good, and then he's drilling all these long putts. And Chris Goddard, he's really rounding into one of the better players on tour.
14: Well, Rick Gaiman put it in context, for us on Twitter. Our buddy Rick Gaiman at Rick Run Good. Most wins in the last 365 days on the PGA Tour, Scottie Scheffler 4, Chris Goddard 4. That's the list.
15: Yep.
14: Those two guys, Fitzpatrick and Cam Young with 3, Rose and Clark with 2, and then 30 dudes with 1. But that's it, Scheffler and Goddard. And then Kyle Porter, putting it in even greater context for everybody on Twitter. Chris Goddard has the same number of wins in the last 12 months. That's 4, by the way. Then all of these players combined. The same number of wins, 4, than all of these players combined. You ready? Deep breath. Rory, Ludwig, Rahm, Sam Burns, Cantlay, Siwoo, McNeely, Harris, English, JT, Lowry, Ricky Fowler, Spieth, Keegan, Brian Harman, Corey Connors, Jason Day, both Højgaards. He said all the Højgaards. Sepp, DJ, Brooks, Sungjae, Cam Smith, Tom Kim, Sergio, and Tony Finau. All those guys combined equal Chris Gauthier.
15: Yeah,
14: that's
15: man.
14: How magical it's been.
15: Yeah, it's always, I think it's one of the toughest and most interesting things about handicapping golf, Gil, is you've heard me mention it. We use the term on this podcast all the time, win equity, right? There's guys that can go out there and finish top 10, top 20 on a regular basis, like a Siwoo Kim or a Patrick Cantlay. How often do you go out there and win? Chris Gauthier has proven he's a winner.
14: What do you guys like better on long shots? Win equity or ball striking?
15: Ball striking, think? For sure. Ball striking.
14: Yeah, I think so. Ball striking.
15: That's
14: for the
15: almost
14: win.
15: Every episode, probably.
14: Ladies and gentlemen, Greg Peterson is next, not only with his Fab Five baseball picks, but his dating life has taken a turn to the good next on A Numbers Game.
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14: Back on a numbers game, Gil Alexander live from San Francisco, Kelly Bidlin live from Las Vegas on this Monday morning. Normally, I would read a bunch of tweets here, but there is just too much ground to cover with our next guest, not only in terms of his Fab Five baseball plays, but because his well-documented dating life has taken a turn for the good. Greg himself tweeted this out. I believe this was on Saturday. Don't hold me to that. He'll tell us. He says, for those who have been enjoying my bad dating stories, bad news. Had dinner at the Wynn tonight on what was probably the best date of my life. My luck has finally turned around, and look at that piece of chicken parm on the left and whatever else that is over there. Ladies and gentlemen, Greg Peterson joins us, courtesy of the Progressive Guest Line. You can follow him on Twitter at GUnit_81. Greg, do tell. How was it?
1: Wow. That's all I need to say. It was a very, very amazing weekend. It was great. It was, I don't know how this happened. If I tried to file this into Hollywood as a movie script, they would turn it down. It was that amazing. It was that unreal. And I'm glad to be joining you. Thank you.
15: All right.
14: Wow. Wow. So wait, before the break, before the segment, though, you said this was less a date than it was a weekend rendezvous. What do you mean by that?
1: Pretty much we just saw each other for all 3 days, and I'm now working on distance now. Something I never thought I was ever going to do. I always thought, oh, person has to be in the area and everything like that. And I thought, because this, we met on Hinge. That's the way that we met. This is a person that I didn't know at the time when I swiped was outside the area and visiting for the weekend. So it was like, okay. She asked me if I was going to be willing to do a distance thing, if I was willing to meet her this weekend. And I was like, sure. And like for the longest time, I was thinking, am I going to get robbed here? Is this AI? Am I like being set up or something like this? We're going to go with it. I like the profile. I like everything that I'm seeing. Let's just give this a shot. I have been let down too many times. What's one more letdown? Anything but a letdown. Very, very real. Very, very amazing weekend. I could not be happier.
14: Because most people who just heard that, Greg, as you probably surmise, heard in town for the weekend, their brain goes somewhere, right? And what you are saying is their brain shouldn't go there?
1: Exactly. Very much exactly.
15: Wait, it should, it should though. This girl, you're telling me this girl had a conversation with you before you ever took her out for anything and was asking you about dating you going forward beyond this weekend?
1: Yep, she said, let's see what happens this weekend, and let's see what happens moving forward, and what we are moving forward.
15: Wow, okay.
14: Would you care to share what her profession is, Greg?
1: I will leave all of that out of it for right now, but she does very, very, very well for herself.
14: Okay, and it's not by the way, when I say profession immediately, I'm thinking, people are going to think what I, no, not that. It's like a legit, a legitimate profession and a really, a noble one. Greg, I wish you the best. I hope that it only continues to be awesome. Let's leave it at that. Greg Peterson, ladies and gentlemen, things could be looking up or, you know, we'll see. We'll see how
1: they're definitely looking up. They're definitely looking up.
14: I'm looking up, I'll leave it at that.
15: I know that much. I'm starving. Look at that chicken parm. By the
14: way, can we show that one more time? That's a chicken parm. What is that on top there, Greg?
1: Sea bass.
14: Oh, man. Ooh. Ladies and gentlemen, this man goes to the Wynn, has himself a great meal. Hey, man, you run 12 miles a day. You can afford to do that.
15: Oh, yeah.
14: All right, Greg, Major League Baseball. It is the final week before the All-Star break. Home run derby next week. It's a fun time of year. Trade deadline coming up. The draft and then the trade deadline. Let's start with your Fab Five and let us begin with what is the series of the week. We have a four game set between the Yankees and the Rays. The Yankees find themselves four games out. This is one of these series. I was on with John Yastrzemski and Will yesterday on VSiN on the weekend. And, you know, John's point was a good one, which is, boy, the Yankees have to at least tread water here, right? They can't crater. You can't get swept, that's for sure, because all of a sudden four becomes eight into the break. At the very least, you want to split here. Today it is Cam Schlittler on the hill for the Yankees, and I would imagine, you would probably take the same approach as I am here, which is this is the one the Yankees absolutely have to win because of that.
1: Yep, absolutely. And I mean, for the Yankees, Cam Schlueter, yes, he had a really rough start last time out against the Detroit Tigers. He's an underdog to Griffin Jacks. Like, I wish you could put it more simply. I wish I had more complexity with his handicap, but I'm getting plus money on Cam Schlueter against Griffin Jacks. That's the Godfather offer that you cannot refuse in this situation. You look at what Cam Schlueter has done away from home, too. He's got a 1.03 ERA in games played away from home. So he has been tremendous away from Yankee Stadium. And to the credit of Griffin Jacks, he had an 8 ERA coming out of the bullpen with 3 home runs allowed per 9 innings. That's gone down to 2.65 as a starter. But he's still giving up over 1.4 home runs per 9 innings as a starter. The Tampa Bay Rays have by far the higher bullpen ERA. Now, they've also got Junior Caminero. I'm not even kidding when I say he's had 11 home runs in 12 games. The guy is hotter than lava. It's absolutely insane. But for the Yankees, being able to get plus money on Cam Schlueter, this team really, really needing wins after they have fallen and can't get back up the last few weeks, I think that this is the time where they finally get back up. Give me Cam Schlueter and the Yankees on the money line.
14: Glad you went hotter than lava. Thought that was going somewhere else. Big four-game set again between the Yankees and the Rays. Heading into the All-Star break, Rays start the series with a four-game lead over the Bronx Bombers. Then there's the Braves. The Braves' lead in the NL East is, how can I put this, precarious. Three-game lead over the Phillies. 4.5 over the Marlins, Greg. Braves, though, have an easy schedule here in the month of July. They need to take advantage. They got the Mets tonight. What do you have here?
1: And that's always good news. But you see the Mets on your schedule, you need to be winning these games right now because they just have not been good this season. And Freddie Peralta, holy crud, he has given up 25 runs in his last 5 starts. You want to talk about a signing that is just completely blowing up in their face? Man, this is not good. And for Ronaldo Lopez, he started out the season as a starter, goes into the bullpen. Now he's back as a starter. He's got a fielding independent that's about a point higher than his ERA. So I do like that 8.5 to the over, but I'm holding back the Atlanta Braves here because they still have the number one bullpen in the big leagues in terms of ERA. So if Ronaldo Lopez, who's been in the bullpen for quite a bit, doesn't give you a ton of length, you're fine there. And for the Mets, they have an offense that has just been terrible away from home. They're averaging about 3.7 runs per game away from home, dead last in the National League. Guys not named Juan Soto have been awful for the team. And I know that for the Braves, Drake Baldwin has outbid himself since coming off the injury list. They've had some issues with that offense, but I trusted them to be able to get the job done against a guy in Freddie Peralta that has just been terrible over the last month or so. Give me the Braves on the money line.
14: Am I seeing a late ad here? Do we have a Brewers-Cardinals play tonight as well?
1: Absolutely. With the Brewers versus the Cardinals, this is going to be a spot where I'm going to be looking at what we've got here with that total of 8 to the over. With Shane Drone, he's been rock solid. He's been able to give you some 350 ERA, some 350 fielding independent. Dustin May is coming off of giving up, though, 11 runs in 2 2/3 innings in his last 2 starts. That's even worse than Freddie Peralta's been in his last 2 starts, so that's not a place where you want to be. And for this Brewers team, they just hit you death by a million cuts. They're averaging 5.2 runs per game. That's a top 4 mark in all baseball, even though they're one of the lesser teams in all baseball in terms of home runs on a per at-bat basis. For this Cardinals bullpen, they've been below average with regards to ERA as well. This is, by the way, going to be a game before a double dip on Tuesday, so you have to think that these starters are going to need to go a little bit deeper into this game because they're going to want to save as many bullets as humanly possible for 18 innings on Tuesday as well. So that means that you're going to see these starters probably be out there a little bit longer than they normally would. Give me that 8 to the over.
14: All right, Padres Diamondbacks. Speaking of holy crud, as you put it, Greg, both teams a game below 500, both teams 14 behind the Dodgers, and it should actually be worse, right? Their run differentials are terrible. You're playing this two ways tonight.
1: Yep, I'm going to be taking a look at the Padres on the money line and the under. Walker Buehler has been better than his ERA. He gives up the 9 spot in his last start against the Chicago Cubs. Absolutely awful. He had given up 1 earned run in each out of his previous 4 starts. So I think that there's going to be a little bit of bounce back here. Fielding independent, about 0.75 points better than his ERA. I just still don't trust him. Brandon Faught on the flip side for the Diamondbacks. Yes, first start in quite some time. He looked relatively solid, but guys getting only 6.9 strikeouts per 9 innings, 1.7 home runs, 3.7 walks allowed per 9 innings, about a 5.50 ERA. for the Padres. They still have one of the better bullpens in all of baseball. It's a little bit warped by that series that they had against the Chicago Cubs where the wind was just blowing out to high noon. But that said, I think that the Padres here at home, they get the job done, like that under, and I like the Padres on the money line.
14: Bonus play, Giants, Blue Jays, what do you got?
1: Absolutely. With this one, I'm going to be taking a look at the under. It's been a rough go of it for Kevin Gausman and Landon Roop, but both of these guys have pitched much better than what their ERAs would indicate. Farouk fielding independent well north of a point lower than his ERA. And Kevin Gausman, he's not walking anyone. He's given up less than 2 walks per 9 innings. This is a Giants ballpark that is one of the most pitcher-friendly in all of baseball. For the Giants, they're a bottom six team in terms of run creation at home as well. And Blue Jays, they're averaging 3.7 runs per game away from them. That's bottom five mark, so in on the under.
14: There you go. Greg Peterson's Fab Five. We'll put him back up later on the show. A question from the numbers guys. With your jogging streak and your college basketball podcast streak, do you consider yourself a creature of habit? Yes or no?
1: Yes.
14: Yes. How could he not? Thank you, Greg. Congratulations on the dating life. Coming back on the numbers game right here at Feast.
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14: 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Right. We get tweets at beating the book. Always appreciate it from everybody. Brian Young, Notorious Guns, starting the week off right, listening to the boys. Gil and Kelly on a numbers game. Enjoy the show daily. Keep up the great work, boys. Thank you so much, Brian. It's very nice of you to check in.
15: Appreciate that.
14: iHeart SEC podcast. The life of sports bettors. Both tennis plays come in. Australia, Egypt draw. Yankees win. And the -700 Argentina goes to extra time. Parlay up in smoke. FML. Yeah. That happens with parlays.
15: That was the Kelly Bidlin Independence Eve five-leg parlay, Gil.
14: Oh, is that what that was?
15: Yeah, the only leg that didn't get home was Argentina moneyline.
14: Can have a dime for every time that happens. Yeah. Chris Hartman, Gil, hitting the over in the Norway game more than makes up for the quarter-hit dog loss on the pseudo-under. Okay, we got to talk about this. We got to talk about the hot dog contest on Saturday.
15: You're going to have to explain this the situation with pseudo to me. I didn't get it. Okay. I read it afterward. I didn't understand it at all.
14: Well, we won both of ours. Mm-hmm. We hit the pseudo-under because we had 39. And then we hit the combined under two between Chestnut and Pseudo. Chestnut wins going away, Pseudo wins going away, but they both, as we sort of predicted with the weather, went under their over-under. So the issue, first of all, let me give you a shout-out. Because on Friday, you said something I think was the most prescient comment of the whole weekend, which was, we're talking about this for a whole segment. We're breaking down this hot dog eating contest, talking about the temperature, talking about how they did when the temperature was this high back in 2010, at least in Chestnut's case. Here's why we're making the bets. And then you added at the end, you go, and you know what? I'm probably going to forget that this event is even happening tomorrow, and I'll just sleep through it, or I'll just live my life through it. Yeah. And that, Kelly, is exactly what happened.
15: Yeah, me too. I know, me too. It's the combination. The one thing I left off on Friday, it was what I said on Friday was it's just the only sporting event every year that I feel like on the West Coast becomes tough because it's 4th of July, there's other things going on, right? And like the men start at noon Eastern time. Like that's 9 a.m. out here, so you like better be ready. But the other thing is it's a whole 10 minutes, right? Unless you care about the whole lead up and everything, like it's 10 minutes, so you better be there and you better not be late.
14: It's a bit because I'm sweating out tennis matches, right? So like your brain is on these things that you're betting much larger, right? And I completely forgot about it. Didn't even remember it on my own until I get a text from my buddy Chris, who had under 38.5 on Mickey Sudo's total. And in the end, she was clocked in at, I don't know if that's the right term, 38.75 hot dog and buns. Now, the issue with that is normally you'd be like, oh, wow, you lost by a quarter of a hot dog and bun. I guess that's the proper terminology. But the problem was on the live broadcast, if you watched it, and he did, and he was analyzing it as if he were analyzing the Kennedy assassination with the Zapruder film, like this fine tooth of a comb, right? He's like, how can they possibly, because by the end of her time, end of her 10 minutes, she was at like 32, I think.
15: Mm-hmm.
14: So we get it. You can miscount the broadcasts based on then, or vis-a-vis what they eventually have her at officially, but you can't miscounted by 5.5 buns and hot dogs or whatever it was.
15: Right.
14: Right. So people were losing their mind, and I think kind of justifiably, because you'd have to go into, and here's the other smoking gun, and he did use the term smoking gun. The other smoking gun is the competitors who were in second or third, their counts were the exact same officially as they were on the screen, watching it live. So I don't know what happened. Somebody who watched it live and has a better explanation than we could come up with needs to explain it to us. But that was the controversy of the Coney Island a hot dog eating contest. We got super lucky because we just got it in time at 39 on Sudo. But that is
15: that's wild.
14: You know how the rigged crowd loved that one.
15: Yeah, that's wild. And I said, you're gonna have to explain this to me because I read it quick afterward. But you know, you could read what happens, and then my immediate thought was, how do you?

0: What? Like, it's wild.
1: Yeah, that's not a thing. More tweets. This is from Las Vegas 514. Yo, Dan Snyder, worst owner. Albert Hainsworth, worst free agent signing. Heath Shuler, worst draft pick. Jim Zorn, worst head coach. Brandon Ayuk, worst and dumbest non-player. That's a great, that is a brilliant Washington football team tweet right there. A little history and just how, that's exactly how I'm like, you're not even on the team yet, dude, and we already hate you. Like, what are you doing, Brandon Ayuk? The numbers, guys, was the question for Greg. The actual question was, we all know about your dedication to your college basketball podcast and your jogging streak that's gone on since the Carter administration. Do you consider yourself a creature of habit? Obviously, we do from the outside, but it is a good question to see what Greg thought about it from his perspective, and he does think he's a creature of habit. Banshees of Atlantic City, no ball games. Oh, this was a thing with those watching baseball and betting baseball yesterday. No ball games were available on MLB TV yesterday. All games were available exclusively on NBC Peacock. Till July 4th weekend kind of thing. Mm-hmm. In response, Banshees of Atlantic City says, my $30 a month in subscription money is no longer available to MLB. That money will now be available exclusively to my Gumar or possibly my side piece. Matthew Mayberry, I had Ben Cole, Zach Johnson, and...
0: brutal.
1: Okay, this is a bit of a grammar issue here. And Jackson, what is he saying?
0: Super probably.
1: Obama. A super, yeah, at all at bomb odds. Luckily, I had Zach Johnson top 10 at 10 to 1 to make a decent profit, but that was hard to swallow, especially when all three of them were tied for second at one point.
0: Yeah, this was, I mean, I think Gil, it's going to be a bumpy long shots this week. Like Matt had Max Homa, Ben Coles, Jackson Suber, all three of them finished T6 or better. And Wes had a couple of those guys and Rio Hisatsune, who was one shot back of them, too. It was, they had the whole thing circled. I had one guy, and the one guy just got there.
1: Colin Murphy, follow up question. What was the young lady in town for? Talk about Greg Peterson now. If a convention or work related trip, okay. If a bachelorette party, then maybe a bit questionable. Do women visit Vegas looking for a relationship? Either way, happy for you, Greg. That kind of sums up my emotions during it, too. And B Shrep 27, Gil, a masterclass at asking the question all listeners wanted to ask. Greg, what's her profession? Love me some Hoops Peterson, but this screams catfishing. He might want to check his bank account today.
0: I thought that. The last question in the last tweet was the one I had too, because it is not uncommon for young ladies to come out to Vegas for one of those bachelorette type weekends and be looking for a gentleman to take them out and wine and dine them for the weekend and take care of some of the expenses, right? But the whole idea of having a conversation about are we going to do a long distance relationship after this before you've even met, that was kind of mind blowing to me.
1: Ladies and gentlemen, it is July, and that means we are involved in another baseball monthly market, most wins in the month of July. And let's just say the Red Sox are doing what we hoped the Cubs would have done last month. Remember, the Cubs' first 15 games, the whole handicap was they got to exploit those first 15 games, super easy schedule against the Giants and the Athletics. I can't remember who the other team was. The Rockies, they didn't. They went 7-8. They ultimately finished the month 16-10, which is good, but not good enough to catch the red hot Marlins, who were 20-6 and won the month. Nobody had the Marlins. The Red Sox are exploiting at least the first four games. They are exploiting the easy schedule. They are 3-1, Kelly, out of the box. My 80-1 play on the Boston Red Sox. The Rockies currently have the lead in the very early going here of July at 4-1. Then you see the Twins, Mariners, O's, Tigers, and our Red Sox all at 3-1 to start the month. Of course, there is an all-star break that begins right at the end of this week. So there are fewer games played in this month than any other. But the rest of the week, Red Sox have six more games here. So the idea is for them to exploit this big time, come in strong here against both the White Sox and the Mets the rest of the week, go into the break in great position, and then it'll be a sprint to get us our 80-1 in July. So far, so good. Long way to go, obviously.
0: Yeah, current odds on the Red Sox, 12-1. Your favorites to have the most wins in July. Braves, plus 425.
1: Yeah, they got an easy schedule, so do the Brewers. Paul Carr, World Cup, next. It's a numbers game right here at VSiN, the Sports Betting Network.
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14: 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Gil Alexander, Kelly Midland. I'm coming from San Francisco this week once again. Kelly's back in Las Vegas. Paul Carr about to join us, talk about the World Cup. I have so many questions about this Flo Balogun situation, let alone the two games today, which we'll get into, but I want to get to these tweets first. Ryan Hyatt silent producer of Primetime Action back in the day, Kelly.
15: Mm-hmm.
14: He says both Gil and producer Kelly, producer in quotes, Kelly, starting the week strong today on ANG. Gil continues to play a solid road game. That said, Drew Dinsick would at least have a plant or a rack of wine in the background. You don't like actual nature? You prefer like a fish tank?
15: Oh, that's a great call. We should buy you an empty fish tank to put behind you and just confuse everybody for 2 years. Be like, is there any fish in there? Were there fish in there?
14: It's the bay, man.
15: Are there going to be fish in there?
14: He says, by the way, gotta love Greg and his closer mentality. Never lets past events affect his attitude and altitude. Y'all have a day. that's what worries me a little bit, Ryan, if you know what I mean. How about them Niners? On Twitter, women's hot dog counts eerily similar to California's mail-in ballot counts, he says. But we have an explanation. Thank you. I knew if you sent it out there that someone would have the official word on this. Johnny Franchise, shout out to you. Here's the Mickey Sudo situation again. If you're watching it live, the count on the screen is about at 32-ish, mm-hmm. 33-ish. Once it was over, she was given an official count, hot dogs and buns, of 38 and three quarters. I can't believe I'm talking about it this seriously, but Kelly, here we are.
15: Hey, but it's six hot dogs off, yeah.
14: Dessert. So here's the deal. At the 2026 Nathan's Famous 4th of July contest, Sudo won her 12th women's title, but the final result sparked confusion when her official total was bumped up to 38 and three quarter hot dogs from an unofficial count of 34. 34 was the unofficial count.
15: Okay.
14: During the live broadcast, some trackers and scoreboard showed her at 33 or 34, leaving both fans and Sudo herself surprised. Major League eating officials explained that the floor counter had initially missed a plate, and the head official judge caught the discrepancy during the final tabulation. Well, so there you go.
15: Well, good we caught it, but you missed a plate? A plate.
14: Yeah,
15: not a dog. A plate. Okay.
14: Not practice.
15: Not practice.
14: But here, I guess there's like five dogs on a plate. So yeah, that would explain that.
15: That makes sense.
14: Yeah, that makes sense. GV, New Jersey, New York. It's not often I say this, but given his past antics on Beating the Book lifestyle episodes, maybe we should bring in VR, Ace, to talk to Greg about his dating life, given the catfish concerns. Also, 100% agree with the guy who said over 3.5 cards in the U.S. national team Belgium game tonight. Weird day. Let's see. Oh, Nick G. We got to talk about this too. Gil, can you please explain how the Marlins pull Yuri Perez yesterday, pitching a perfect game after seven? Oh. How don't they give him a shot? Nick G, I'm so glad you brought this up. This happened, I think the more famous episode of this happened. You remember when Clayton Kershaw went, I want to say it was also seven deep, and it was perfect at Coors, no less. Do you remember this?
15: Yeah.
14: And they took him out of the game. Drove me crazy then, drove me crazy yesterday. This modern-day obsession with pitch counts is, by the way, Marlins almost gacked an eight-run lead, by the way. Held on to win 9-8. As soon as they pulled Perez, it was just mayhem. I don't understand. Like, one of the big reasons that I love baseball, or that, and I'll speak for my generation, right? The reason that we love baseball is because of the history of the sport and the numbers. If baseball didn't have the numbers that were these hallowed things, the rarities of a perfect game, I think my love for the sport would be halved, right? Really, like honestly, I think it would be cut in half. And when they don't let someone like Perez chase history because of the modern day just sort of dogma about these kinds of things. Well, we got to preserve him for the long term. This record doesn't mean anything because we need him for our team that we're doing so well. We're only 4.5 out of the lead for the NL East. I just feel like, man, sometimes you got to let the kid chase history. And that to me was just a travesty. Maybe I'm the old man saying this. No,
15: completely agree. Are you kidding me? It's July. It's the beginning of July, and you're the Marlins. Like, come on, give the fans something.
14: Give the fans something. Well, I mean, they're having a great year, no question about it. But I just, when opportunities like that go by the wayside, it bothers me so much. Let's talk soccer, because the United States of America, a special numbers game investigation reveals that Team USA is in action. The round of 16 game tonight against Belgium. Paul Carr has been doing very well in the World Cup. He joins us now, courtesy of the Progressive Guest Line. He is the emperor over there at True Media Networks. Paul, good morning to you, sir.
16: Good morning, Gil. Happy to talk about a sporting event with no controversy. Everything's totally normal. Nothing unusual is going on at all.
14: Nothing at all. We started the show by sort of, again, painting the background. For those who missed it, okay. So USA beats Bosnia-Herzegovina 2-0, famously in that game, Flo Balogun. He gets a red card for what I think most people, right? This part is not the controversy, right? I think most people agree it's an accidental step on an opponent's ankle. But he got the red card. Where the controversy begins, beyond that, it's like, okay, maybe he shouldn't have got the red card. USA ends up winning even with a man short. But then FIFA's disciplinary committee ultimately now over the weekend, yesterday, suspends the automatic one-match ban under Article 27, clearing Balogun to play today. President Trump got involved. Howard Lutnick got involved. White House Task Force leader Andrew Giuliani, if you're to believe reports, got involved. But then you have, right, you know, they said, oh, FIFA damaged the credibility of its own tournament, warning the decision creates a dangerous... So this is the thing. This is the counter-argument here, of course, Paul, is that FIFA has damaged the credibility of its own tournament, warning that the decision creates a dangerous precedent, and concluding that nobody benefits from Balogun being allowed to play, not Belgium, not FIFA, not even the U.S. national team. That is the opinion of many. Now, I ask you, because the latest on this is that Belgium then granted the ability to appeal this morning. They are taking them up on that. They will appeal this. And my question to you is, give us how you feel about this entire situation. And most significantly for me, if the appeal is not granted, Paul, and Balogun is allowed to play, shouldn't we leave him on the bench for a while before we play him, just to let this thing go away for a little bit?
16: I mean, yes, but no. You can't leave your best, like your clear-cut best striker on the bench for a World Cup knockout game. So from a players on the field perspective, no. I understand what you're saying. And yeah, if this were a, you know, game 72 of 162 baseball games or something, sure. Even one of an NFL game, you sit him out for something, maybe, sure. But for a knockout World Cup game, you don't. As a coach, like, that's not your responsibility as a coach or a player to worry about that. You can play. You should play.
15: Yeah, what a gentleman you are, Gil. This is a FIFA problem. Absolutely not. Let's get the kid out on the field.
14: I am going to predict that he is on the bench to start the game.
15: Really?
14: This happened.
15: Wow.
14: I am.
16: Oh, man.
14: I am. I'm going to predict that it happens. I mean, come from nowhere. Right. Just a hunch.
16: This is a FIFA problem from the fact that they don't have an established review process, which every league and almost every competition in the world has for what do you do if you disagree with a red card or a yellow card. There's usually some sort of review or appeal process. So that's not written down. FIFA didn't explain how they came to this decision. There might be some justifiable reasons to overturn this red card. It's a little fuzzy. I'm not convinced there is, but I'm not convinced there isn't. But FIFA didn't explain that. So Belgium wants to appeal, but they don't even know what to appeal because they don't have a ruling that they can say, hey, you didn't follow protocol or this is as different precedent or whatever. So I'd be kind of surprised if Belgium's appeal is upheld, but I was also pretty shocked yesterday when 24 hours, 30 hours before the game, FIFA just out of nowhere decides that he can play. So it's a process thing. And it just looks like FIFA is making things up and catering to power, which they... It sure seems like they are. But
15: sure,
16: the fact that they haven't laid out the rule, they haven't laid everything out, just opens that up for a vacuum of opinion and speculation and all that sort of thing.
14: As Tim Lawson said earlier on Twitter, which I think was a great articulation of this, he says, in my opinion, the worst failure in this situation is that FIFA lacks a mechanism to appeal red cards in the World Cup formally. Should have been able to properly address this in the first place rather than digging deep for a workaround. So let's just put it another way. If this wasn't the United States of America, if this wasn't the leader of the free world chiming in, if this was, I don't know, say Cape Verde, right?
16: Right.
14: Pick another random round of 16 team. This doesn't happen, does it? Red card stands.
16: I don't think so. And we're going to find out because, like, France is already appealing a yellow card that one of their best players, Michael Olise, got. And it doesn't mean a suspension for him, but if he got another yellow in the next game, it would. And they're appealing it. And, I mean, they have a legit, somewhat legit case. Like, he grabbed the guy's shirt a little bit and the guy went down like he got shot in the face. So, Yeah. Again, I don't know that those are going to get overturned because we don't have a process for it. But that's the kind of thing.
15: Yeah.
16: I mean, you might see every red card the rest of the way that's given by VAR appealed. And maybe that's part of the reason FIFA hasn't laid out their protocol, because they're afraid that it would open the door to, I don't know, Senegal's upset that the VAR that gave penalty or gave a penalty to Belgium that won that game shouldn't have happened. So it's just a giant mess that FIFA, a big wound that they've inflicted on themselves.
15: We'll get to today's games here after the break. Just give me, from the Paul Carr soccer hardo perspective, just how great was that Mexico-England game yesterday? Completely lived up to the hype.
16: I mean, it was, like I said, it was the game I wanted to happen most in the knockout stage, and got everything I wanted. I mean, we got drama, we got a red card, we got penalties, we got, you know, Mexico looked great for a first half. Mexico should have gotten a goal. I mean, they really played pretty badly in the last 20 minutes or so when they were up a man, just sending crosses in willy-nilly with no real plan. So I was a little disappointed in Mexico at the end, but the atmosphere and the competition was everything we wanted.
15: We'll talk more about that. We'll talk about Holland. We'll talk about the Golden Boot. And, of course, today's pair of games, including Team USA tonight against Belgium. Not to mention Portugal, Spain, the appetizer. Coming back on a numbers game right here at VSiN.
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14: 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Gil Alexander in San Francisco, Kelly Bidlin in Las Vegas, Paul Carr, kind enough to join us for a second segment. He comes to us from the heartland, Topeka, Kansas, right in the middle of the country. By the way, a couple notes here on Twitter. Tim Bowers, how many people are betting Balogun anytime goal scorer today? Glenn Ryder, the Balogun saga reminds me of when Andre pinned Hulk, even though his shoulder was clearly up. What would Jack Tunney do? And then Brian's breaking news and intel. I just heard Gil say Spain Portugal's the appetizer to USA Belgium. I know. It's not the appetizer. He says, insane. Spain Portugal is the entree. USA Belgium is a vegetable on the side of the plate that you won't end up eating. By the way, Brian's breaking news and intel. If that is your real name. I completely am aware of that. But from our very geocentric perspective, that's exactly what it is. But you're right. The battle for the Iberian Peninsula between Spain and Portugal. So I have a few more questions before we get to your thoughts on these two games, Paul. One, okay. We were just talking off air. This tournament has been incredible. Just even the best player, right? From the best player's standpoint of them coming through. So we have a golden boot race, and obviously Messi has not played yet here in the round of 16. But Messi's got 7. Mbappe has 7. Goals, we're talking. Erling Haaland now has 7. By the way, the pecking order of that is Mbappe's actually first because he has 2 assists. Messi second because he's done it in the fewest amount of minutes. Then it's Haaland, followed by Harry Kane at 6. And you were saying arguably maybe the four of the biggest stars, certainly of the tournament. What's your hunch on the Golden Boot? Let's start there.
16: I mean, you're essentially betting who's going to go the furthest. Because, you know, again, these guys are scoring a goal plus per game. So who's going to get – you got to get at least to get to the semifinals because then you get a final and or a third place game or a third place game. I mean, at the prices now, I'm looking at Mbappe 120, Messi 160, Haaland 500, Kane 750. I would rather play one of those long shots at those prices because, I mean, Haaland or Kane obviously is going to get to the semifinals because they're playing each other. So you're going to get the extra few games out of there. So that's the way I would look rather than take the coin flip essentially on Mbappe or Messi, given that they will have tough quarterfinal matchups in all likelihood.
14: Our boy Mikel Oyarzabal better get it going today.
16: I know.
14: Better get it going. He's at 4.
16: He's just hanging around, just teasing us, you know.
14: He really is.
16: I mean, they got a shot. They obviously would have to. They probably have to beat Spain in the semis and then hope Mbappe doesn't play in the third place game or something like that. Or beat France rather than the semis and hope Mbappe doesn't play in the third place game.
14: That's right. So the third place game counts in this.
16: Oh, yep, absolutely.
14: Man.
16: Often decisive.
14: Okay. Last thing about yesterday before we get into today. Obviously, Haaland, just unbelievable.
16: Yep.
14: But with Spain and Mexico. So let's just take this one by one. Red card deserved. It's 2-1. It's 2-1 England. England red card deserved, then the goalie penalty deserved, right, to make it 3-1 after the penalty kick.
16: Yep.
14: After that, was the Kane penalty deserved in your opinion?
16: Two ways. One, it is always given. This has been consistent. It was early in the tournament. Luka Modric did basically the same thing and got it. So it's always going to be given. I don't like it. I mean, because the attacking player who is fouled can kind of just stick a leg out in front and get kicked and draw a penalty. So I don't think it should be a penalty, but it's always going to be given. As soon as I saw the replay and as soon as they're going to the monitor, there was zero doubt in my mind that it was going to be given. So I don't like it, but it is a penalty, at least the way they're currently handed out.
14: And then England just absolutely staves off so many opportunities for Mexico to tie this. And if, of course, Mexico ties it, then they still have the man advantage. The pendulum swings completely in their direction, but they never could score. But at one point, I want to say this was in the 90th minute, England subs in for Kane. Did you think the announcers made enough of that little detail? Like, wow, that was a risk.
16: I was a little surprised. I mean, Kane was gassed, so there was, you know, I understand it from a we're just trying to survive standpoint, and Morgan Rogers came in and gave them a little more up top and killed a minute or two when they got the ball on the other end briefly. But yeah, it looks odd, and you're going to regret that the second Mexico scores not to have Kane.
0: Yeah.
16: Not just for extra time, but he's your best penalty taker, and you would want him for penalties, obviously, if he gets there.
14: All right, to the games today, beginning with 3 p.m. Eastern, noon Pacific, Spain and Portugal. The winner of Spain-Portugal takes on the winner of USA-Belgium. What I love about this tournament is just how everybody's doing. I'm meeting Joe Pita to watch this game. Everybody's into every game. And yes, this is probably the better of the two games, at least on paper. How do you see this?
16: I see a lot of Spain in this. I mean, Portugal really was not very good for most of the game against Croatia, but was able to pull out a win. And everything that Croatia does that gave Portugal trouble, just kind of pressing a little in the midfield, trying to control the game, like Spain is just better at all of that. They're starting to look like we expected Spain to look. They beat Austria 3-0 in the last round, controlled the game, limited Austria's shots, et cetera, et cetera. Lamine Yamal is getting healthier, played almost the full game last time. So I just struggle with the way Portugal is built around Ronaldo, with him up top and just not contributing very much. It's hard for me to see how they're going to handle this Spain team. I feel like this Spain is just going to kind of grind this out. Portugal's not going to have a lot of the ball, kind of like they did against Colombia when they didn't do very much. They'll probably have less of the ball than they did then. So I love Spain in this game. -110 to the 90-minute win. That's my pick here.
14: Okay. Paul, who, by the way, hit 2 of 3 that he gave out on Friday, should be noted. Okay. And then the USA-Belgium, what are you doing with that?
16: I mean, if you've listened to me, you know I'm going U.S. here. I have U.S. over half a goal in the first half, -110. So U.S. to score in the first half. Look, this is just who the U.S. is. This is what they do. They come out and attack. They've done it all for the last year. They've played 15 straight games against World Cup teams, and they've scored in the first half in 12 of them. That includes Belgium in March, when they played them pretty evenly in the first half before the game got away in the second half with subs and such, and Belgium won 5-2. But that game was pretty even in the first half, even with several guys that are starting this game for the U.S. not in that match. So, I mean, the U.S., they're not going to change. Even if Balogun doesn't start, if it's Pepe or Wright, I don't think they're going to change what they do. They're going to press. This is a Belgium team that doesn't have a super proven back line as they have had in the past. They've kind of turned that over generationally, and it's, you know, it's not bad, but it's not a all-star type of back line like they've had before. So U.S. to get a first half goal, it's what they're going to do. I expect them to do the same thing here in this one.
14: Okay, so by the way, the World Cup schedule moving forward for the quarterfinals, we do have a day off on Wednesday. Thursday, France will take on Morocco. France after beating Paraguay 1-0, Morocco after beating Canada 3-0. Friday is going to be the winner of these two games today, Portugal-Spain, USA-Belgium. Saturday's a doubleheader. It's going to be Norway versus England. Oh, what a banger. Norway will beat Brazil 2-1. England will beat Mexico 3-2. And the other Saturday game will be the winner of tomorrow's final pair of round of 16 games. Let's get your thought on those, if we could, Paul, beginning with Argentina-Egypt tomorrow.
16: Yeah, and I'm going to that game, that quarterfinal in Kansas City on Saturday. So I hope I'm not talking through my what I want to happen thing, but maybe I am a little bit here. I have Argentina to beat Egypt, lay the 1.5 goals, so at +115. Look, Argentina is obviously just better than Egypt. Egypt defensively they're worse than Cape Verde defensively, really, in this tournament. They've conceded better chances, even though they've played worse opponents. But Egypt doesn't have a high ceiling either offensively, only 5.1 expected goals in 4 games. That was near the bottom of the round of 16 teams. I don't know if Argentina's really gotten going yet. Seems like they're still kind of in third gear, but I think that's enough here. They're creating lots of high-quality shots. They've got that Messi guy. This may be a grind of a 2-0, 3-0, 3-1 type of game, but I'll lay the goal and a half with Argentina at +115.
14: They've got that Messi guy. Excellent analysis,
16: yeah.
14: By the way.
16: Oh, yeah, him. Yeah, thank you. Thank you.
14: And then Switzerland-Colombia to round it out tomorrow.
16: Yeah, I'm higher on Colombia than almost any projections I see. I really believe they could win this whole tournament. I'm not saying they're going to, but I think they're that good. They've got the ability to win games just about any way possible, whether it's, you know, score some goals, lock down defensively, press you in different spots on the field. They've handled the low blocks of Ghana and Congo DR fairly well. And when they go up a goal, they can shut a game down. That's kind of what they did last round. And this is a decent Switzerland team. They really are. But I just think Colombia's a little bit better. They've got a little bit higher end talent, especially Luis Diaz. The guy coming in from the left wing from Bayern Munich in Kelly's Bundesliga, and just a little better. So I like Colombia just to win this one at plus 120.
0: All right, Paul's pick, Spain to beat Portugal today, then the United States over a half, first half goal, meaning United States will score in the first half versus Belgium tonight. Then tomorrow, the final two round of 16 games, Argentina given the goal and a half versus Egypt, Colombia to beat Switzerland. Paul, let's see how the Balogun saga continues for the rest of the day and how it ends up, man. What a tournament.
16: We got like eight hours before kickoff, so who knows?
15: Yeah.
0: Who knows? Long time for twists and turns. Thank you, Paul. Appreciate it. At Paul Carr, by the way, C-A-R-R on Twitter. Wes Reynolds on the other side on a numbers game.
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14: Gil Alexander from San Francisco this week. Once again, Kelly Bidlin back in Vegas. We don't get political on this show until politics becomes part of the story, Kelly. And part of this Flo Balogun suspension of red card, new from President Trump, confirms that he intervened with FIFA, says his respect, this is the president, says his respect for FIFA individual he spoke to has risen tenfold.
15: That's
14: a quote. Accuses the referee of being, quote, suspect, unquote. Says that he knows sports really well and knows it wasn't a foul, but didn't know what a red card meant. That according to Daniel Story on Twitter. There you go. Chiming in. So we'll see how this saga continues. By the way, Daniel Story, chief football writer over at the iPaper. Okay. I want to mention this because we lost. We hit on tennis now. We hit on Elise Mertens in the overnight, but we lost just now on Alex Iala. Jasmine Paolini beats her in three sets. So I failed to mention also, so we lose, so we lost a couple units here on the tournament match-wise. We also lost the Iga Świątek future. It was the only future I ended up having. My future recommendations that I didn't end up playing, still really good, right? Fritz to win his quarter on the men's side, Osaka to win her quarter on the women's side. I didn't play them myself. Hopefully, if they cash, somebody did. But what I'm getting to here is, by the way, not only is Świątek out, Sabalenka's out. Rybakina is out on the women's side. Kelly, we're about to get to the quarterfinals. We have one more match. We're on Linda Noskova right now against Maddie Keys. They're on serve in the first set. We are going to end up, let me just give the nine remaining players on the women's side. Naomi Osaka, Carolina Muhova, Jessie Pegula, Coco Gauff, Marta Kostyuk, Jasmine Paolini, and now Keys and Noskova, the winner of that, will take on Elise Mertens. I have no idea who's winning this tournament. Man, you can throw all them up in the air. Whatever lands is a winner. I have no clue at this point.
15: Yeah, this is Wimbledon can get crazy sometimes, and it makes it fun. It does make it fun, and we're at a point where, man, it feels very up in the air. You got Osaka plus 250 right now, Pegula plus 450, Kostyuk 5-1, Muhova plus 650, Keys 7-1, Coco Gauff 9-1. There is six ladies shorter than 10-1.
14: Coco is 9-1. That's interesting. Okay, yeah. I guess she's playing Pegula. Maybe they think that. I mentioned this with John Yastrzemski and Will Hill yesterday. We are guaranteed to have the 10th different Wimbledon winner on the ladies' side in the last 10 years.
15: Wow.
14: That, so again, grass. Anybody can win it. It's a short season, blah, blah, blah, blah, blah. 10th winner last 10 years. That makes a lot of narrative sense until then you think of the history of Wimbledon on the ladies' side. And you say, wait a minute, that doesn't track. Martina won 9 of these.
15: Yeah.
14: Serena won 7 of these. Steffi won 7 of these. And Venus won 5 of these. And I think Billie Jean King might have won 5 also. So this is a modern-day thing on the ladies' side in Wimbledon. And I could not tell you. No one watches more tennis than I do. I could not tell you who's winning this at this point. Osaka's got 4 slams, but she's never won it on anything but hard courts. And Coco's got 2. She's won in the French. She's won on hard courts. She's never won slam here. Paolini got to a final against Krejcikova a couple years ago. Jesse's never won a slam. Maybe this is the Pegula slam. Zach has Pegula. Pre-flop. We'll see.
15: You know that. You know that's who I'm rooting for, Gil. I mean, I got to worry, but we got to start working on that retirement fund. We got to get some money put away. This would go a long way towards that. Okay, win a Wimbledon. You could start putting some money away and looking towards the future. I'm worried about that with Jesse.
14: Got to put some money away. Wes Reynolds joins us now, courtesy of the Progressive Guest Line. You can follow him on Twitter at WesReynolds1. That's the number one part of the glue that holds this whole operation together. Kelly had got her up, but we were all happy for Kelly. Wes, it was a little more heartbreaking for you. Sorry to start there.
3: Yeah, and for Matt Brown as well. We both had Ben Coles, who looked like he was going to win this tournament. He had a 3-shot lead heading to the back 9. Ben Coles, by the way, playing mostly on the Corn Ferry Tour. He's probably going to get his card back, but has been up and down on the PGA Tour, has been kind of good enough to make the tour, but not good enough to stay there. But he won about a month ago on the Corn Ferry. So he's won five times. So he has won a major professional golf tournament before, albeit on the Corn Ferry. So it's like, okay, you know, even though it's not been done on the PGA Tour, he's going to, you know, he's going to get across the line here. He's leading in driving accuracy. He was leading for greens in regulation. He was playing very well. Then all of a sudden he missed a couple fairways on the back nine, couldn't get away. But nevertheless, he was heading to the par five where it's like, okay, if he birdies that, he's going to have a one-shot lead heading 18. He does not birdie. The par five hits kind of a clunky second shot and not the best wedge. And then, of course, on 18, he right when his playing competitor hit a shot, like immediately after that, he's right up to the ball and just probably the adrenaline is pumping. And he kind of overcorrects a little bit in his downswing. And you knew something was going to happen in the shot, and it just bounces into the water, the greenside water there at 18, and he was done for. So, I mean, it benefited the show. I was thinking that we were going to get one home at the John Deere. So that was probably one of the more disappointing ones of many disappointments and many runners-up this year.
15: Yeah, it's a tough way to win, Gil. You know, you're doing a podcast with these guys, and, man, Matt and Wes have the whole leaderboard circled. I got one guy, and he's one of the short shots out there, and then has to go 9-under on Sunday to even have a chance, man. Wes, it was tough. I did think it was interesting. Coles was, you know, not a guy that we see a ton of throughout the season, but at first, Gil, I'm like, man, this guy plays fast. Like, that's refreshing. But, like, the final round, yeah, those last couple holes, Wes, it was like he was playing faster and faster and faster. And, yeah, you got to wonder if that came into play. It was just like, let me not think about it. Let me get up there and hit the ball. And, yeah, I have a feeling that had something to do with the downfall at the end.
3: Wes, yeah, if there was that much on the line. No, I was just going to say, when you have that much on the line, sometimes a player changes his character a little bit. When it's like, oh, my God, this is going to be life-changing. I'm going to win on the PGA Tour. I'm not going to have to worry about the Corn Ferry. I get immediate status on the tour, an immediate two-year exemption, and getting the majors and all that. And those thoughts cross your mind and cross them at the wrong time, I think.
0: If there were a live Wes Reynolds golf ranking system. That's you, by the way, Wes Reynolds. If there was a live rankings, where does Goddard rank right about now? Top 10, top 20? Where do you have him?
3: I'd probably go top 20 because he's a very good player. Don't get me wrong, so I'm not like casting aspersions on him. And he does have a lot of win equity. And he did win the Scottish Open, which was a really good field last year. And he's going to be defending that title, by the way, at Renaissance later this week. But the one thing he hasn't done, the three events he's won this year have not been like the signature events. So the fields have been maybe a little bit down. The Sony Open in Hawaii, Phoenix was a solid field, but it was not a signature event. So that's the one thing he hasn't done other than the Scottish last year where he's really won one of those big time events. I'm not even talking like majors or like a Players Championship, but you know, a FedEx Cup playoff event or a signature event. So that's why I don't have him up there with the, you know, the other guys, not even the top guys, but the other guys bottom of the top tens, like the the Wyndham Clarks or Xander or any of those guys. So he's probably top 15 to 20 for me.
0: Okay. We're just talking World Cup with Paul Carr. Would you like to jump in on some World Cup action? You have a bet today for us?
3: Yeah, I sure would. And, you know, based on your lead in there, recapping what happened yesterday, three cheers for birthright citizenship, I guess, with Flo being eligible for the match tonight. Obviously, if I was Belgium, I would be furious. And I guess they're filing an appeal. I don't understand in terms of the inner workings, so I never want to plead ignorance on X or have like a take or anything, because some of the soccer snobs will come and get you. If you're a little bit out of joint, because I said something, I was like, what's the appeals process? You know, you kind of questioning it. And it's like, well, actually, you know, and they'll go chapter and verse of here, Article 27 of this. I'm like, look, man, I'm just having fun watching the World Cup and actually winning a couple bets doing it, so I don't give a damn. All right, but I am on the soccer tonight. I do have Spain in the first match, -110 over Portugal. So I think Portugal's kind of been a little bit lucky to be here. And I think Spain, based on that draw with Cape Verde, maybe Cape Verde was really a good team, as we saw on Friday night against Argentina as they took them to the limit. So Spain in the first match. Other side, we could talk about the USA match, because I do have maybe a couple different angles that we can attack that one.
0: Let's do that. Let's talk about our football, American football. Wes from our NFL betting guide as well. I love that you were able to detect the tone of well, actually. I love that with tweets. More with Wes Reynolds on the other side. It's the numbers game at VSiN, the Sports Betting Network.
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14: 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The name says it all. Let me read a couple tweets here. This is from Tronsky, John Osher. Hey, Gil, you make a great point about the last 10 years of Wimbledon, each having a different winner, but the context omitted for non-tennis fans is the evolution of their courts since 2001, letting grass grow longer, and is more akin to clay in some ways now. Not sure what you mean by the clay comparison, but yes, the grass is a little different. Still doesn't take away from the fact that one of those great dynastic players from yesteryear, I bet they could adapt and still dominate were the grass this length back then. Of course, I will also contend that the competition is much greater now, widespread. Drew from Boise, FIFA equals WWF. Move the final to the White House lawn, he says. And then Shrek McPhee, please tell me you saw Henderson on England get a yellow and snap his arm in half without playing a single minute last night.
15: I didn't see this. I read about it this morning, though. The English guy getting hurt without after the game?
14: Brutal. Absolutely brutal. Wes Reynolds joins us now, courtesy of the Progressive Guest Line, pardon me, kind enough to join us for a second segment. Wes, have you enjoyed this tournament more than you thought you would? Let's put it that way.
3: Yeah, absolutely. I think because a lot of us that might not be like soccer 24/7, 365 are probably thinking, you know, it's a diversion, you know, it's bridging the gap until football starts and whatnot. But I've enjoyed it and I've been into it. I think it helps that obviously that the Americans have, you know, had some moderate success so far. I think quarterfinals would really be considered a success if they were to win tonight against Belgium. But one question I did have, like we were talking about the Flo red card that got rescinded. For England last night, there was a red card in that match against Mexico. So does that get handled by Starmer, who is about to exit Downing Street as the UK Prime Minister, or does that go all the way to King Charles in terms of getting that overturned is what I would like to know.
15: And when do you start the appeal? Because now you just appeal every red card, right? Like, for the rest of the tournament, whatever country gets a red card, appeal right away.
3: Apparently so, because everybody told all of us, it's like, oh, man, there's no chance. Like, this is the, you know, long arm of the law, the iron fist here.
15: Yep.
3: And, you know, nothing's going to get overturned, and then it did. Like, these are the experts that would know about this process, not the layman like me, the layman soccer fan. But, yeah, I've absolutely enjoyed this. I think the matches have been great. I think, how could you not get into it on Friday with Cape Verde against Argentina? How could you not get into that, where it's like, this is 1 versus 67, right? So this is like, kind of, I don't know if it's the right analogy, but like a 1-16 in the first round of the NCAA tournament. And that's what this has become. Like, you know, March Madness is out and July Madness is in, apparently. Like, you know, what do they always do? This is March. Like, when we get a close game in the NCAA tournament, it's this is July, because these have been really competitive matches by and large, with a lot of goals and stoppage time, and, you know, a team's on the brink of defeat and then they just pull it back. And I've been intrigued by it. Hopefully we get some more of it here in the round of 16 and beyond.
14: What are you doing with Team USA tonight?
3: I played the over in this one, and I've had a lot of success with the BTTS, the both teams to score. Those have been like my best wagers in this World Cup because of what we're seeing, because the game's never over until they blow the final whistle and you get these late goals, like seemingly on a regular basis. I guess that's a little bit out of the ordinary in previous World Cups, but I played over 2.5 minus 140 in this one. I think both these teams are going to attack. And U.S., obviously, they like to attack a little bit on the edges and on the flanks. So another way you could play this, like from a prop standpoint, maybe go over 9.5 corners. And these teams, I think, have averaged like 8.5 or somewhere around that. So they've been below that number. But I think that this is going to be an up-and-down match. I think this is going to be similar to what the U.S. and Turkey was. Belgium, by the way, very experienced, a lot of big names. Of course, De Bruyne, Lukaku. But they're a little bit older. Like, this is kind of the last of that generation. And then eventually after this World Cup, they're going to have to, like, go with the youth movement and kind of rebuild that program. But this is still an experienced team. And I think that these two, I don't think these two are going to be necessarily cautious here. You would think in the knockout round they would be cautious. I don't think that's going to happen here. And we saw the U.S., I know they didn't have all their players against Turkey, or Turkia, I should say, but they were a little bit leaky on defense in that match where the Turks got the late goal. So that's a little bit of a concern. In terms of betting the U.S., I would only bet them to advance. So you have to lay a bigger price to do that. I think that they do. I think that they are going to go and they're going to play Spain when Spain takes care of Portugal in the morning match. And then they're going to be the underdog. Then it's like, okay, here we go. Now we're against one of the elite sides, because I think Spain's probably the second best side. France looks like the best. Like, they were.

0: us the Wes Reynolds most outlying take based on sort of the market or anecdotal evidence. What's your most sort of a unique take on the season, would you say, at this point in the summer?
1: Probably, if I'm judging by the betting guide, and I don't want to give too much away because obviously it's available still. Go get it at VSiN.com. But I think I was higher on the Houston Texans than the rest of our colleagues here at VSiN, and maybe the rest of the market, because we know what the deal is with Houston. Elite defense, one of the best defenses in the league. I think they were number two behind Seattle and all the DVOA or whatever metrics you want to look at. But I think that we might get a rebound out of C.J. Stroud, and you're having to kind of project that because C.J. Stroud has regressed from that rookie year. A couple reasons is because they've changed the offensive coordinators a couple times. I think this is a second one now. The offensive line has constantly been a work in progress there in Houston, and plus they hadn't had a really good running game. Like Nick Chubb was long past his prime, I think, last year as the running back. And then they had Woody Marks. I think he was a third or fourth rounder, I can't remember, out of USC. And he's a good, like, number two back. But this year, I think Houston finally has a running game. David Montgomery, although he's 29, that's like ancient running back years, right? But I still think he has something. And maybe he's out to prove something, Gil, because, of course, Jahmyr Gibbs took that job, and they were Lions were able to, you know, not re-sign David Montgomery, and Montgomery got a better deal in Houston. I think that he's going to make a difference in that offense, especially in the short passing game and just the running game. And Montgomery has a little bit more explosion out of the backfield. So you're getting that. You're also getting Tank Dell back, the receiver from the University of Houston. Remember, tore his knee early last season, and now he is going to be back. So I think he's got more weapons. They added a couple free agents, Wyatt Teller of note from the Cleveland Browns, Braden Smith at right tackle from Indianapolis. So the offensive line should be better, and we know the defense is gonna be elite. So it's the AFC South, I know, and it's kind of like the little stepchild division of the National Football League, but I think Houston is kind of getting overlooked when you look at Kansas City and Baltimore and Buffalo and New England. Like, they're not looked at as one of the top contenders, and I think that they are. I think we do see a bounce back from C.J. Stroud, so very high on Houston this year.
0: I'm with you, actually. You and me are aligned on that. Let me ask it a different way. I've asked this in previous years. Is there a conventional wisdom take that you've heard, either again reflected in the market or not? Maybe you've just taken it in anecdotally, maybe from the guide itself, no names, but just generally speaking, a conventional take that you cannot get on board with?
1: Yeah, I'm a little bit gun shy about the Rams, and I know that the Rams on paper are very good, and this is kind of the last ride, more than likely, for Matthew Stafford, now that he's back from a TNT's wedding at Madison Square Garden. You know, they can focus on football. This is the last ride, right? And then they get Myles Garrett and add him to that defense, who is the defensive player of the year. I don't know if I'm convinced that the Rams are just going to run roughshod through that NFC yet. A rightful favorite, but it seems like it's being booked as a foregone conclusion that the Rams are going to represent the NFC there at SoFi Stadium again, like they did a few years ago against Cincinnati. Don't know if it's going to be that easy, and especially when you've got almost a 40-year-old quarterback, all of a sudden that back could be a real bother and injuries can be a bother. So I'm not as convinced on the Rams maybe as the market is.
0: Last thing, 20 seconds. Have you seen Life, Larry, and the Pursuit of Unhappiness yet on HBO?
1: I have not.
0: Okay, Larry Dave, I do. I read bad reviews about it. I freaking love it. Think it's hilarious. That's my recommendation. Thank you, Wes. Appreciate it.
1: You bet, guys.
0: Wes
1: Thank
0: Reynolds,
1: you.
0: Everybody. Coming back, little baseball. Ed Adam Burke next on A Numbers Game.
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15: 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Gil Alexander in San Francisco this week. A little summertime in San Francisco. Can't beat it. Kelly Bidlin back at Las Vegas. Kelly, you still lonely back there? You all right?
16: Yeah, man. Mobile by myself. Just hanging out. Lots of room for activities, though. Lots of room for activities here in the studio. I can do whatever.
15: What kind of activity?
16: I could do some push-ups during the break if I want. I could do some sprints back and forth. You know, I could do a lot.
15: You know what I feel like we have shortchanged the first 2 hours of the show here? Erling Haaland, your boy.
16: Yeah.
15: I feel like we haven't given him enough. It's interesting because we were talking about Golden Boot, how, again, Mbappe technically leads because not only does he have the 7 goals, he has 2 assists. Then it's Messi because he got 7 goals in the fewest amount of minutes. And then it's Haaland with 7. But I feel like if you just take a step back and you're like, what's the headline of this tournament? I feel like it's Erling Haaland in Norway. Don't you?
16: Yeah, probably. I mean, you know, I was already obsessed with the guy coming into it, so it's like a little hard to unbiased about this, right? This conversation. But yeah, probably. I'm trying to think. I mean, like, England's going to be a fun story and one of the biggest stories for as long as they can go, right? And I guess, obviously, USA, you would say the same thing about. But yeah, other than that, I think Norway's the story. And, you know, 17-1 right now to win it all. It's France plus 170, Argentina plus 425, England plus 520, Spain plus 550. Well, I guess they dropped down a bit. Portugal 14-1, Norway 17-1. Yeah, I guess, Gil, what I would say is you know, do the soccer hardos, right? Right. Have their minds been changed at all about Norway through this run? And I don't know. I think the odds are kind of still telling us, nah, there's still another tier down, you know, from this top group of teams. So we'll see, man. You know, I'll be rooting for them here on out. That's for sure.
15: Yeah, and then, look, a couple things. One, the final chapter hasn't been written about this, so clearly we won't know what the headline is until the very end. And also, the reason that Spain has incrementally dropped is because they haven't played yet, right?
16: Right.
15: In the round of 16, they play Portugal today, which is no cakewalk, even though Spain is favored and predicted to win by many, including some of our guests here today. But yeah, I just think I've had more fun. I think I speak for most Americans. And yeah, America's Team USA, like if Team USA were to get eliminated tonight, would this in any way diminish your joy for the quarterfinals moving forward?
16: It
15: wouldn't make.
16: Not at all. Yeah. No, it's not at all. Honestly, it's been the story of the tournament for me really is more just the tournament itself and just how amazing this is being played in North American time zones, right? Just that we're getting this all day, every day. It's just, honestly, like Team USA in the success is like, that's a secondary story to me. Like, it's just been the tournament,
15: agreed,
16: how awesome it's been. It's been the primary one for me.
15: You're right, though. That's an underrated thing about this, the fact that it is in our time zone, right? Because what was it? Was it 98, the one in Korea? And I loved our trip to Seoul, you know, a couple years ago. But the time zone difference, like here in the Pacific time zone, I was in California at the time. I mean, you had to stay up until the middle of the night to watch those matches.
16: Right.
15: So it was like a completely different experience. And so, again, doubleheader today. Spain, Portugal, 3 p.m. Eastern, and then the United States of America and Belgium, whether with Flo Balogun or not, 8 p.m. Eastern, 5 p.m. Pacific. I also thought the delay of an hour for the weather yesterday in the Mexico-England match.
16: Yeah.
15: Built up the drama also for that, the most anticipated of all the
16: Yeah, you're right. That only helped. Yeah, and it was I was out for the beginning of that, and yeah, it was just more and more people were filing in, and yeah, you get an extra hour of pregame drinks going. It was getting rowdy already for the beginning of that game. That was fun. It's a fun one to be out for and see the crowds.
15: Yeah, Norway, England on Saturday, man. That's another one. Just a banger of a soccer match.
16: Well, and that's I can't wait. Yeah, I can't wait for that one, Gil, because I think England's looked a little bit better than I was expecting, too.
15: Yeah.
16: Like, I mean, there are some star players on that team, but, man, the way that they're all playing so well and well together. I mean, Jude Bellingham's been awesome. Harry Kane always kind of does this, it feels like. But there's so many options on that team, and I think that one's going to be really, really fun to watch. It was wild. Norway with the possession game, I was just sitting there screaming for the first half. Like, you gotta feed the big man. You somehow get it into him somehow. They go to halftime, and you're like, it felt like a defeated first half. I had Norway futures tickets to get to the quarterfinals, so that's what I was rooting on. But, you know, you get to halftime, and you're like, all right, you're owning the possession battle. Like, Brazil's not playing great either, but it didn't feel like Norway ever really blew any chances because they were really never all that close to scoring at all.
15: Yeah, it's not the number of touches he has; it's the number of opportunities.
16: Yep.
15: And as Zlatan Ibrahimovic said during the broadcast yesterday, he goes, "As long as he scores, the day's a success, even if he only touches the soccer ball 10 times." JD in Florida just listened to the update on Greg Peterson's weekend. Bravo, brother. Everyone comes into our life for a reason, and those past ones taught you what you needed to get to this one. God, I hope so. JD. We all wish the best for Greg and his dating exploits. By the way, if you play the Noskova play along with me here, she is up a set and a break, 3-1 here in the second after winning the first set 6-4. What could go wrong, Kelly Bidlin?
16: Oh,
15: what
16: could go wrong? Sure, you're fine. Yeah, absolutely.
15: Yeah, I'm sure nothing will go wrong. Baseball, because we looked at these briefly last week, so we just wanted to complete the arc here. We looked at divisions in the American League, and that was not straightforward, right? With the Rays up 4 games over the Yankees, headed into a 4-game set today. Obviously, the AL Central being a complete logjam between the White Sox and the Guardians. But really, I mean, including the Twins, who are only 4 back, the Tigers, who are 7.5 back, are saying, don't leave us out. And then the Mariners, the Rangers, the Astros, and the Athletics in the AL West. The National League, which we didn't get to, is a whole bunch more straightforward.
16: Yeah.
15: Braves, although maybe not so much in these two divisions, certainly in the West, where the Dodgers have a 14-game lead over both the Diamondbacks and Padres, and we are not even at the All-Star break. In the East, the Braves, 3-game lead over the Phillies, 4.5 over the Marlins. By the way, Dodgers minus 20,000 to win the NL West. Padres and Diamondbacks 40-1 and 50-1, respectively. Giants looking to unload parts in the West. But back to the East. This is interesting because if you go to FanGraphs final season projections, because a lot of us have said, hey, look, Phillies, great bet to win the division. Well, now they're down to plus 145, right? Braves are minus 175 to win with a 3-game lead. Phillies are plus 145. Marlins, who are 3-game lead. Yeah, Marlins, who are 4.5 back, are 25-1. If you go to the FanGraphs projections on what the final standings will be, what they have is the Braves actually eking it out by 2 games. They have the Braves finishing 91-71, the Phillies finishing 89-73. And if you're wondering about the Marlins, 83-79. So the Marlins come back to earth just a bit. But that goes against, right? Like, so the conventional wisdom has been, hey, for all that talk about the Braves early, the Phillies poised to do it. Not according to FanGraphs. They think the Braves eke it out, that the Braves record actually increases both in terms of run production, average per game increases, run prevention gets better as well, whereas with the Phillies, both actually come down to earth. So that's an interesting viewpoint, at least from the FanGraphs folks.
16: Yeah, that's
15: I don't think there's a bet here.
16: Okay, yeah. So you think Braves are going to be able to maintain this lead? Well, what regardless, winning this division.
15: I'm not saying either. What I'm saying is I don't like the price on either. Right? It's too close to call to spend the next 70 games and 2.5 months of our baseball lives sweating out a plus 145, for instance, on the Braves, or a minus on the Phillies, or a minus 175 on the Braves.
16: More long term, though, who do you believe more in here, Braves or Phillies?
15: I kind of believe in the Phillies more, man.
16: Yeah, me too.
15: I believe in the frontline pitching a little more. I believe in their hitting more. So
16: I think I'm that way too. That's why I wanted to bring it up. Marlins 49-42, 25-1 in this division. Is this going to be an old Marlins story? Like, are there going to be some selling at the deadline here, or do you think this Marlins team are they going to keep it together?
15: Oh, they should keep it together now, yeah. Right? I mean, they're in this. They're right now. They're a wild card team, or at least tied, I think, for the last wild card position. So, yeah, I mean, this has been by any measure a successful half plus of a season. So good on that franchise, good on what they've done. They've been the best team in baseball since June 1st. They were the best team in June. It was the best month of baseball for any team in the last 2.5 years, calendar month. So, I don't think they're going to win the division, but they are certainly alive for a playoff spot. As far as the Central, we've talked about this on this show many times, and I had the Cubs last month with an easier schedule. But it's the Brewers, man, and it's always been the Brewers. They have a 6-game lead. If I do the FanGraphs projections that I just did with the Braves and Phillies, according to FanGraphs, Brewers finished the season 94-88. Only the Dodgers will be better, and the Cubs will be the next closest team, but they're a full 7 games back at 87-75. So if you're to believe the people at FanGraphs, forget about us, this is maintained by the Brewers, and with their plus 127 run differential, again, only the Dodgers is better. I expect them to win the Central. Minus 475, too expensive to bet, though.
16: Okay, I'm going to same question, different sort of teams here. Who do you believe in more long-term, Cardinals or Pirates?
15: Great question. I'm going to say Pirates.
16: Okay.
15: How about that?
16: I figured I'd go that way, too, but...
15: Again, those two teams fighting for the second to last or last wild card berth as well. But we'll see. Long season still to come. Coming back, Adam Burke, his Guardians remain above 500. We'll talk baseball with him. He's got plays next on A Numbers Game at Visa, the Sports Betting Network.
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2: 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Let's see, Twitter from Shrek McPhee. Am I missing something? Why is Sinner still under $2 to win this? We know how this ends versus Zverev. Joker may lose tomorrow. He's been average by his standards at times, but isn't that still probably good enough? LOL. I think it is. I really do.
3: Yeah.
2: I mean, there is... Listen, the only thing I would say in counter to that is, I did say before the tournament, if Djokovic is to win his 25th slam, it's here and now. That's it. It's never going to happen after this. And I don't know how many slams, honestly, that he'll play after this. I'm thinking it might be the U.S. Open, and he might ride off into the sunset. Could be wrong about that. So I don't know. Is a Djokovic-Sinner match going to be primetime, you know, awesome television? Yes. But I do think Sinner is probably a little... You know, I don't know about properly priced, probably a little low still. I would agree with you, Shrek. Adam Burke joins us now, courtesy of the Progressive Guest Line. Speaking of our 4th of July special and all those betting guys you can get over the next 2 years, he is the man that steers the ship on all of those. He joins us now, courtesy of the Progressive Guest Line. You can follow him on Twitter at Skating Tripods. Happy belated 4th of July to you, Adam.
4: Yeah, I heard you guys talking about the giant VSiN blowout party that we had over the weekend. I think it was a pretty tough Sunday for most of us, kind of based on how that day played out. But yeah, we're 4 weeks away from our college football betting guide. So, you know, talking about all the betting guides you get 4 weeks away from the college one, I mean, that's a very big, very important guide with the transfer portal and all that. So great time to become a VSiN Pro subscriber for sure.
2: That is a, you said it best, that you, that is a very important guy. They're all important, but that one seems to be the most important based on all the movement of players. Let's start, Adam, where I think I mention this almost every time you're on. How are your Guardians still above 500? How is this happening?
4: I don't know. I really don't know, right? I mean, like, Stephen Vogt maybe just has become the Mike Tomlin of Major League Baseball, where I don't know if it's voodoo magic in the late innings or what it is, but I mean, this team, for some reason, they always find a way to at least, you know, keep games competitive, if not find a way to pull them out. You know, the series against the White Sox could have went better. Obviously, they struggled their way through their last couple of games there in that one, but you know, look, I mean, they seem to mix and match well enough with relievers. But the thing that's been really interesting to me is that, you know, they employ a ton of platoons. And the short side platoon guys like Rhys Hoskins and David Fry are not doing what they're supposed to do really against lefties, especially in pinch hit situations. And yet they keep doing it, and yet they still keep winning in spite of it. So I don't know, man. Your guess is as good as mine.
2: Yeah, one game behind the White Sox in the AL Central. I said it on, I think, on Should Have Bet More with Will a few weeks back. I'm like, if they can somehow stay 500 before Jose Ramirez comes back, they've done their job. And so far, so good for the Cleveland Guardians, who are expecting Ramirez back late July. But I always think about after the All-Star break that it's fair game, like right after that. Who knows when Ramirez comes back? Who knows when Judge comes back? Ramirez scheduled to come back well before Judge, though. Judge just expected to be evaluated first after the All-Star break for the Yankees. You have a couple plays today, all centered around the National League West. You're on the Padres today.
4: Yeah, I am on the Padres today. By the way, something to keep in mind, the MLB trade deadline is actually August 3rd this year, so it's pushed back a few days. I don't know what that'll mean in terms of, you know, how much of a frenzy we do get. But given the fact that there's really only two teams that stand out in the American League, the Yankees and the Rays, I've got to think a team like Cleveland, who actually has a cache of prospects, is going to be relatively aggressive. I also think it's Seattle and the Texas are going to be pretty aggressive too. So could be a whole lot of fun, you know, in terms of kind of looking ahead to that, you know, the day our college football guide comes out. As far as the Padres go today, yeah, I'm looking for a bounce back from Walker Buehler here. Been really, really good at Petco Park this season, as most guys are. But, you know, last time out, part of that game where the Padres gave up 23 runs to the Cubs, it was hot at Wrigley Field. It was a great day to hit. Didn't really help the Padres' offense too much, but it certainly helped the Cubs' offense to score 23 runs. I think that was just kind of an outlier for Buehler. He's mostly been good, you know, and the Padres have a really good pitching coach in Ruben Niebla. I think he's kind of figured some things out, kind of unlocked some of the potential that Walker Buehler still has based on how talented he is. And I just don't think that Brandon Pfaadt is an MLB-caliber starting pitcher right now. Only gave up one run last time out against the Giants in 5 1/3, but only a couple of strikeouts, a 3% swinging strike rate, chase rate around 15%. Like, this stuff wasn't that good. He just had good outcomes on batted balls in play. I don't know if that's going to be sustainable for him. Diamondbacks have been really, really bad with men in scoring position for a long time now. A little bit worried. The Padres probably don't have Mason Miller tonight. He's pitched back-to-back days. Adrian Morejon's thrown 64 pitches in the last 3 days, 38 yesterday. So their top two relievers probably not available, but I still think this is a good price to grab them here. Where Buehler's been really good at home, and Pfaadt, I just don't trust anywhere.
2: Rockies, early going. But in the early going, they do have the best record in the month of July, 4-1 out of the chute. They take on the Dodgers tonight.
4: Yeah, so, you know, with Colorado, there's been a lot of talk over the years about the Coors Field effect, right? I mean, we know what they can do offensively at home. It's a very big, spacious ballpark as well. But when you go out on the road, you know, pitches spin differently. Guys are going to pitch you differently. Usually this is a team that strikes out a ton when they play away from Coors Field. Their strikeout rate's still 24% on the road, which is still pretty high, but they're 14th in weighted on base average away from home this season. I don't know if maybe actually hiring some quants in the front office has really helped them out, but they're performing much, much better on the road than they usually do. I give them a lot of credit for that, and tonight they face Eric Lauer, a lot of regression signs in the profile for him. 2.88 ERA, 4.03 expected ERA, 5.21 FIP in his starts as a Dodger, as well as the bulk relief appearance he had against the Twins a couple of outings ago. So Lauer's a guy that's got some regression signs for sure. They're very obvious. He doesn't strike out a lot of guys. Colorado should be able to put balls in play, and it should kind of mitigate their biggest issue on the road, which is striking out. But guys, Kyle Freeland has a 6.38 ERA at home this season, and it's actually higher on the road at 8.31. So he has been objectively terrible away from home. 34 runs and 34 2/3. Dodgers are the best team in baseball against lefties over the last 2 weeks. Weighted on base average well over 400. Slugging percentage is 75 points higher than any other team. They should tee off on Freeland here, but I also think the Rockies can score some runs in this one too. So play the over 10 in this one, a little bit of a reduced juice price, -103.
2: Let me ask you about American League MVP. Talked a little bit about this with John Yastrzemski and with Will Hill yesterday on air. Yordan Alvarez, now in the Triple Crown categories, is 1/1,000th of a point behind Yandy Diaz right now for average. Alvarez leads the AL in homers, leads the AL in RBI. So in other words, he's 1/1,000th of a point, or more accurately, 2/1,000th of a point, winning all the Triple Crown categories. But then in the slash categories, he also leads in all those. OBP and slugging as well. Leads in hits. Right now, he's still shy of $2, and significantly shy of $2. See -150 in some spots on Yordan Alvarez. We're showing -160. I know everybody's waiting for this injury to happen, right? Oh, it always happens. It's going to happen at some point, and maybe it will. But if he stays healthy, isn't -160 unbelievably cheap at this point?
4: I think it's a pretty complex question, right? First of all, the injury thing. I mean, he played under 50 games last season, but he played 635 plate appearances in 2024, had full seasons in 21 and 22. So Like, there's some recency bias in just assuming he's going to get hurt because it happened last year multiple times, but that really hasn't been fully the case throughout the course of his career. The one thing that I think is going to be really interesting is, for all intents and purposes, he's a DH, right? The only DH that can really win this award usually is Shohei Ohtani, and that's because he pitches too. So that's the thing that I would be worried about a little bit here. I don't know that he has to have the Triple Crown in order to win this award, but I do think there are going to be some people who go, yeah, look, all he does is really hit, though. You know, he doesn't really play defense. He only played 14 games in left field. Is that something that maybe helps a Nick Kurtz, a Junior Caminero, who's out of this world hot right now? Crazy. I don't know. God. I mean, I wouldn't bet against Alvarez right now, but I am concerned that some people may hold it against him that he's a DH.
2: Yeah, you might be right. But boy, oh boy, those numbers are overwhelming at this point. All those counting stats and beyond the counting stats as well. Adam, always a pleasure. If you could manage the Guardians to lose a few more games, I'd appreciate that for my pre-flop under. I still owe you dinner.
4: I'll try.
2: When are we doing it? Come on. When are we doing it? Let's go.
3: Soon.
2: Do it. Soon. Ladies and gentlemen, NBA team, or excuse me, season win.
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2: 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Gil Alexander in San Francisco, Kelly Bidlin back at the mothership, the VSiN studios at Circa Resort Casino, downtown Las Vegas. Kelly, before we move on anything further, can I shout out Alex Blowers?
13: For sure.
2: Who works there at VSiN. We always thought his last name was Blowers, but turns out it's Blowers. This just in. Yeah. Shout out because for you know, last week, this week, one more week, I believe, here in San Francisco. What a shot. What audio, what video. He made it so idiot-proof that even an idiot like me could figure out how to set it up. Seriously.
13: Nah, it's been looking great. Looking great. Shout out to Darnell, Larry, and Chris, and everybody back there. Chris, I know he's been having to do some fine tuning with the audio a little bit, but nah, it's been awesome. And I mean, really the best part, Gil, it's good that the video and audio, you know, are great. That's important. But the fact that there's so little of delay between me and you, that's what I was most concerned about. So that is nice. Yeah. Great job, Alex. Sorry. And go check out all his World Cup write-ups on the website, VSiN.com.
2: Look at that.
13: One of my favorite parts of 4th of July, Gil, was watching Matt Brown, American, explain all the problems that soccer has to Alex. Live at a pool party for about 20 minutes while he was trying to enjoy the France game.
2: Who's that, Matt Brown, you said was doing that?
13: He was thoroughly explaining to Alex how soccer could be better. And he was, Alex, quite the trooper to put up with that while just watching the game.
2: That would have been worth attending just for that alone.
13: I yelled from like 15 feet away. I'm like, just let the man watch the game. Jeez.
2: America's explaining. Okay, real quick before we get to season win totals in the NBA, because shout out FanDuel for putting these up. Have you seen the LeBron James next team odds in the prediction markets shift
13: as they have? Yes, I have.
2: When we left here last week, the Dubs, the Warriors, were the favorite to get LeBron James, at least LeBron James' next team, to be more accurate with the wording. Now it is his Cleveland Cavaliers. Could LeBron do a third stint with the Cleveland Cavaliers? Drafted by the Cavs, left, came back, won a championship, left again. Could he go back? What is it? Minus 130-ish favorite on the Cavs?
13: Yeah, now? Minus 137. And you know, you know how we've got, you know, you can bet into both sides of this, right, Gil? So I don't, maybe the more important number is just the no price on Cleveland at this point being plus 113. Like, just the fact that the no price is a dog price on Cleveland right now is jumping out to me. So yeah, it's we'll see, man. We'll see. Now that we've got a lot of the other big names out of the way, I had plenty of time, I think, the past couple days for just LeBron scenarios to just go through my brain. And it's I don't know, man. It just depends on what he wants, right? And all they're saying is he wants to be happy, and I don't know what that means. Like, does that mean winning a championship, golf nearby, wine nearby? I don't know. The man's he's got a lot of interests, and you don't know. It's hard to say. We can't really use past examples of what guys decided to do in their age 41 season. You know, there's not exactly many out there.
2: Yeah, because, you know, on the one hand, hey, you get this team up with Steph. What a ratings bonanza that will be.
13: And maybe just fun, right? Fun for everybody.
2: And maybe fun. Trust me, the fog isn't here all the time. It's paradise most of the time. Just great living, right? He can afford everything. Versus going back home, and quite frankly, Kelly, probably the better basketball reason to go there, because you can go to a contender in the East that you are already an icon in, right? Beloved beyond belief there. You can actually help them get to an NBA Finals, like legitimately. So you're right. I don't know. What does he want?
13: I just think it's with these Eastern Conference teams, we could go through about Cleveland. Okay, Golden State. Like, Golden State, you can make the case for, is it fun? It's a great story, right? You just went through it. Are they good enough, though? Do me and you think that team is good enough to beat the Spurs or Thunder? And I don't.
2: Nope.
13: So, LeBron, I think LeBron probably has to think that way and has to think then that not winning a championship is okay. And I don't know if we've ever, really seen that from LeBron. I don't know that I believe that. And then then we've always had the out East conversation, right? Get out of the West, go out East somewhere. And I think that, Cleveland, Miami, Philadelphia's popped up in this conversation here recently. I just don't know, Miami, can Giannis, LeBron, and Bam play together and actually make themselves or each other better? I don't know. And then we start talking about Cleveland and Philly, like, LeBron just had to settle in to being the third option in L.A. Like, in Philly, you're talking about him being, the fourth option. How realistic is that? And then I don't know why. I just can't get out of my head that, LeBron James and James Harden playing together is just never going to work.
2: Oh, God.
13: I don't know. I've been the guy that was, go out East. Got to get out of the West. Go out East. I think there's been some recent developments, at least with reporting, around Denver and Minnesota that do make some sense to me. Now, when we talk about guys playing together that can make each other better, I think Nikola Jokic and LeBron James could absolutely play together and make everybody else around them a lot better. So I do think that's interesting. And then can you make the argument that that pushes them into that level, or at least can contend with San Antonio and Oklahoma City? You could. And I think Minnesota's interesting, too. I think Drew's joke about, him killing LaMelo at some point is fair, and driving Chris Finch, those guys, everybody driving Chris Finch crazy. But as far as from a roster just construction standpoint, that team doesn't have any power forwards right now. He slides in there pretty damn well right now. So I don't know. I think those are interesting. And then I think the team that we're not talking about enough, and this is a little bit on the LeBron camp of even making a comment about this already, but the New York Knicks, I think, are actually the team where he would fit very, very well. And I don't know if that's we've already heard, hey, they're out of the conversation. They would have been if they didn't win a championship, which I don't really know what that means. But I don't know. That's the one I can't stop thinking about, Gil. It's just, man, you add LeBron to that team. Whew, that is already, that's when that team becomes, without a doubt, the team to beat in the Eastern Conference to be.
2: But why would he want to go there at this point? They won a championship without you, and now you're going to join that team? That doesn't sound like something he'd want.
13: Yeah, I don't know.
2: But I could be wrong.
13: I don't know, right? I mean, the reason for would be championship caliber team, right? Then it's the Knicks and Madison Square Garden. But yeah, I don't, I've fought with some people on the Spurs over kind of that similar point. I don't think he's going to want to, if he goes and wins a championship with the Spurs, I think we're mainly just going to remember that as Victor Wembanyama's first NBA championship, and deservedly so. I don't know that LeBron wants to be that guy.
2: Hey, real quick, I'll just give you a bunch of these, and you can tell me if any of these interest you.
13: Yeah.
2: None of these are juiced more than -120 on either side, so let's forget about the juice. Thunder, 61.5. Talking about season win totals for next year.
13: Yeah, FanDuel, good job. They've got a bunch up. We want to go rapid fire through them, Gil. I'll go lean under on the Thunder.
2: Spurs, 60.5.
13: Lean under on the Spurs. Just because it's 60. We're talking into the 60s. Me and you had this whole conversation about the Thunder last season.
2: Knicks, 53.5.
13: All right, that one's tough. I'll lean over, but I can't bet that at that number.
2: I would have leaned under. T-Wolves, 47.5.
13: Over. Might be a bet for me.
2: All right, let's go to the Eastern Conference. Raptors, 46.5.
13: Man, lean over, can't bet it, though, because it's all Kawhi injury luck, right? Like, how many games is he going to play?
2: It's actually Raptors, Sixers, and Heat, all 46.5.
13: Heat under until they show more. Sixers over. And you could say the same thing, yeah, Embiid injuries, that's going to matter too. But, I think that the younger players that they've got on that team that they're trying to develop already, I think that will be a good regular season team.
2: Let's bounce around here. Lakers, 45.5. Under okay. The most, actually, I lied. The under is juiced here at -130.
13: Lean under, Gil. And I know they've been getting a lot of criticism here. I am kind of on the other side. I think this is Walker Kessler was always the guy that the Lakers had their eye on to pair with Luka. I know there's a lot of talk about overpaying for him. I think that's fair. That's fair. But this is what you had to do when you brought in Luka Doncic. You had to surround him with the type of players that make him better and allow him to elevate the rest of the team like we saw in Dallas. I think the Lakers are currently doing that. Does that translate into regular season success right away? I don't know. I'd probably lay off that one.
2: Last one, Pacers 43.5.
13: Over. And I think that would be a bet for me.
2: Okay. Coming back, we'll recap all the bets next. Numbers Game, VSiN, the Sports Betting Network.
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2: Back on a numbers game, live from San Francisco, Gil Alexander, Kelly Bidlin back in Las Vegas here on a numbers game. We get tweets at Beating the Book. Reed Wilson, if Greg Peterson had said he's hotter than my love life instead of lava, I would have lost it. Oh, I thought he was going to say hotter than something else. Did you catch that, Kelly?
13: Yeah, I did.
2: He said it? Yeah.
13: I did, yep.
2: Yeah. Sean Casey. Not that Sean Casey, but a different Sean Casey. What about LeBron goes to Cleveland with an ownership stake? That could be part of the deal as well.
13: Yeah, maybe.
2: Enright, Stephen Enright, good segment on Gil. That's what he calls the show, on Gil. Good segment on Gil. It's actually the Prince of Wales, William, or maybe the Prince of Wales with a WH. What was that referring to? Was that a Wes Reynolds moment, I think? Yeah.
13: Probably so. For how they're going to appeal their red card, yeah.
2: That's right. And that's the big drama of the day, right? How will the appeal, for those who missed it, Belgium now appealing. There wasn't an appeal process. FIFA granting Belgium the right to appeal. So Belgium said, hey, thank you very much. We will do that. On the suspension of Flo Balogun's red card that was issued in the Team USA Bosnia-Herzegovina match back in the round of 32. So we'll see how that drama plays out the rest of the day. As Paul Carr said, only 7 hours left till game time now, so there's plenty of time for that to go down. And obviously, go ahead.
13: I never got to tell my idea on air. Is what the way you do this? Come on, if we're really just trying to build up ratings and excitement for the World Cup, we stretch this out all day, and when we start the game, we still don't have a decision on the appeal, and what we get for the first half of the World Cup is a little picture-in-picture action where we got a little box on the top right of the screen that is just a live shot of whatever courtroom this appeal is being decided in. I would like some of like the British like wigs going on, you know, that would be a good look as well. And then at halftime, after halftime, he emerges from the locker room in an Edwin Diaz like that song going with
2: yes.
13: Timmy Trumpets, and just runs out on the field and everybody goes crazy. That's how you do this. That's how you do it, FIFA.
2: $1 million Rob on Twitter. That hot dog eating contest tip was the greatest numbers game tip since Bruno Mars didn't wear a hat. This is
13: a good one.
2: This is a reference to, I don't even know if it was the Beating the Book podcast. It might have been the Betting Dork podcast at the time. Maybe it was the early Beating the Book. Bruno Mars' first Super Bowl halftime. And I said, there's no way he's wearing a hat. There was a prop at Bet Online and Wager on the Internet. Will Bruno Mars wear a hot hat? And I was like, dude, I just saw him the other day. He had a pompadour haircut. There's no way he's wearing a hat. And it cashed for anybody.
13: Oh, that's nice.
2: So again, not the Nationals in 2019, not IGA in 2020 at the French, not Ole Miss at 2022 College World Series, not any of these things in between, but from Bruno in the hat to the hot dog eating tip. Thank you, $1 million Rob. I appreciate it very much. By the way, modest winning day on the tennis side. We hit on Elise Mertens as a slight favorite against Marie Buskova early this morning. Also hit on Linda Noskova just moments ago as a slight dog against Madison Keys, but lost in between on Alex Iala as a favorite against Jasmine Paolini. So what's that, a 6/10 of a unit winning day? So for the tournament, down 2 units, I believe it is. Somewhere, don't hold me to the exact decimal, but right around the 2-unit mark. Or again, Kelly, as I said, if you're to believe the idiots on Twitter, down 1 million.
13: Yeah, get it together.
2: Cleaning people out. It's incredible. By the way, if you told me before grass season, right, if we took our tennis season as a whole, if you told me before grass season, Gil, you're going to have an amazing grass court season until Wimbledon, and then Wimbledon's going to be kind of like middling, I would take it every time. Every time.
13: Mm-hmm.
2: But still time to have a winning Wimbledon, because we had a winning Australian Open, We had a winning French Open and, like, really dramatically so on both of those. So hopefully a winning Wimbledon as well here. The only really bad portion of this tennis calendar year was a terrible stretch in February and March. Other than that, it's been constant, steady wins throughout. Red Sox most wins, July, 80-1. We're off to a great start, Kelly. 3-1. Red Sox are idle today, but they have a three-game set at the White Sox and then a three-game set at the Mets heading into the All-Star break next week. So got to take advantage of that, then regroup at the All-Star break, and then the sprint to the finish line. You got some soccer today, sir.
13: I do. I don't think I'm going to play anything in either of these games today, Gil, but I got futures to sweat out here. Portugal to reach the quarters, still alive, plus 125, which is obviously not looking great right now. And then the old emotional hedge, right? This is how this works. I'll be rooting for Team USA, but if they lose, I make some money. Belgium to reach the quarters, 2-1. And then I did bet that Colombia money line plus 130 for tomorrow. Paul was talking about that one earlier. So, yeah, I've got that in action today, Colombia tomorrow.
2: Okay. Wes Reynolds, he has a soccer play tonight. USA-Belgium over 2.5 goals. He thinks both teams score, but he's taking the over 2.5 goals at minus 140. So a play on the over, USA-Belgium tonight from Wes. Adam Burke was on the show. He's got a couple baseball plays. Padres today, minus 118 versus the Diamondbacks. He's also on the over in the Rockies-Dodgers game, over 9.5 runs, Rockies-Dodgers tonight. Rockies off to a 4-1 start in this month. Greg Peterson, not only dating tales, but also his Fab Five. By the way, how do you feel about the dating tale? When all said and done, cautiously optimistic for Greg?
13: Yeah.
2: A little worried? What's the story?

0: Littler against the Rays. Monster four-game set in Tampa, where the Yankees find themselves four games back to start. Again, by the end of this, they could be tied, they could be down eight, or stuff in between. So he's on the Yankees today. This is the one they got to have with Schlittler on the hill at even money against the Rays. Then he's on the Braves today against the Mets. He is on the Padres as well, as was Adam Burke against the Diamondbacks. Greg is also playing the under in that Diamondbacks-Padres game, under nine, and Blue Jays-Giants under eight as well. Didn't he have a Cardinals pick in there in the middle somewhere? I think we had a bonus play as well.
1: I had a Veasan.com. Yeah, you can find all Greg's plays there. I think he was a little lighter today. I thought I grabbed them all, but I might have missed one or two.
0: He was. I will tell you right now. I will make good on this. Greg is on. I can't find it. Never mind. I thought I had it. Greg, he has something in the Cardinals game, but as you said, go to VSiN.com/picks for all subscribers. Now, Paul Carr, the headliner with all of our soccer plays for today and moving beyond today into tomorrow. So round of 16 today, round of 16 tomorrow. Then we're in the quarters starting on Thursday. Today, Spain over Portugal, 3 p.m. Eastern, noon Pacific. Straightforward, Spain to beat Portugal. I think, Kelly, I will be on that as well. And then in the USA-Belgium game.
1: Sorry, Gil, just wanted to jump in on that one because I think that was a Felica play on Portugal to make the quarters. If anybody else out there tailed like I did, kind of asked Paul off air because I kind of feel this way too. I'm like, man, is Spain just going to hammer them today? Because I kind of feel like that. And he said, yeah, he kind of thinks that too. The problem is just keep in mind, if you bet a Portugal to reach the quarters, like I'm just going to ride it out. It's not exactly a super clean way to hedge this. That's a three-way line if you're laying 110 on Spain. So in theory, you could lose both bets. If there's a draw and then this goes later than that and gets settled in extra time. So just be careful if you did tail that Portugal to the quarters play that was given out on the show.
0: Spain, Portugal in Arlington, Texas, and then of course it's Team USA with or without Balogun. We don't know right now against Belgium. That one is in Seattle tonight. Huge, huge excitement in the Pacific Northwest. Paul is taking the United States over a first half goal. So he believes the United States will score in the first half. That is the bet from Paul at minus 110. Then tomorrow, the final day of the round of 16, Argentina versus Egypt. He is laying the wood with Argentina, laying 1.5 goals versus Team Egypt. And then Colombia to beat Switzerland. Colombia at plus 120 to do that on the three-way. So very straightforward in terms of the Spain, Argentina, and Colombia games. A little bit different with the United States today, going over half a goal in the first half. Team USA, how you feeling about it, Kelly? What's your gut? What's your gut telling you?
1: Man, I think we get home, dude. I think we get home. I'm going to go with this is USA 2-1 extra time. Not penalties.
0: 2-1 extra.
1: We get settled in extra time.
0: Very specific call. I like it. And if Team USA is able to advance, this will match the magical Landon Donovan-led run back in 2002 to get us to the quarterfinals. So let's go, Team USA.
1: Let's go. Belgium's been a dud. We can take care of these guys. Come on.
0: That's right. They're old. Old part of their golden generation. Prop points next. Nick Whalen, Jeff Erickson. Enjoy from VSiN, the Sports Betting Network.
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0: Corey Seager and the Rangers take on Yordan Alvarez and the Houston Astros in a three-game weekend series. 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
1: I'm William Shatner. I've been around a long time, but I'm truly humbled when I see the real battles our brave, paralyzed veterans have faced defending our freedom. 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
9: 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I'm Nick Whalen. He's Jeff Erickson. We're from rotowire.com. We got an excellent show coming your way over the next hour. Plenty to discuss from a wild weekend in the World Cup. We, of course, have Team USA coming up later tonight. So we will talk through what was a wild night of games last night. We'll have Patrick Maher joining the show for a full preview for today's slate for Team USA. Looking ahead to what is coming up over the next couple of days, we'll play some play it or pass it, looking at not only some World Cup plays for Jeff Erickson, but some baseball bets for today. We'll get Jeff's full card in Major League Baseball to round out the show. As always, if you miss any of our episodes, if you just want to re-listen in podcast form, you can check us out. Prop Points, you can find all VSiN shows wherever you get your podcasts, whether that's Apple, Spotify, anywhere else that's hosted podcasts these days. I feel like those are the big two, Jeff, but just search Prop Points, search VSiN, and you will find us there. Let's get right into it, Jeff. Oliver Balogun, his red card has been officially suspended by FIFA. We are now going back and forth where it looks like Belgium is trying to appeal this heading into tonight's game. You're going to have to do some explaining to me, Jeff, because we talked about this quite a bit on air last week. I think we were all under the impression that there was no appeals process. There was not much precedent for FIFA walking back a decision like this. Donald Trump has apparently gotten involved. What exactly is happening here, and what does this mean for how you're playing USA-Belgium tonight?
10: Yeah, we were somberly informed that there was no appeals process. This was reiterated, and then the news came down yesterday morning, and I was shocked as anybody else. And then we saw some leaking of some explanations. Today, there was a statement saying there's an 18-person committee and they're independent, and I don't know what to believe. I know there was reporting on the political aspect of that, and of course people have to take a stance on that, including, you know, U.S. people saying they're not rooting for the U.S. because of who's involved. I just don't know. I'm so tired of the discourse already on this one here. All I know is Balogun is massively important to the team's attack. A top quality striker, played at Monaco this year, and the with and without just performances so far that we've seen with him are pretty striking in their difference. Who the U.S. would have gone with instead, whether it's going to be Pepe or whether it's going to be Wright, that's another story for another day. I do like how now everybody is an expert on A, Balogun and how good he is, self-included, B, red cards and what fouls that require red cards, the use of VAR, and D, the appeals process. We're all suddenly experts. It's COVID all over again. We're all experts about everything here. The discourse has been just maddening, and I just can't wait for the game to start. Just want to be able to enjoy this game. It's just like everything else now. It seems like seemingly ruined by the discourse. It's also a good reminder: stay offline for a while. You know, if you really want to get your mood improved, just stay off Twitter. Probably a better way to deal with all of that there. For the game tonight, we're a modest favorite over Belgium. Belgium obviously beat us in 2014, us, the U.S., in 2014. Romelu Lukaku had the game winner. He was a young Lukaku back then. He was a late sub in that game. Hat made a run down the right side. Tim Howard stood on his head in that game. Chris Wondolowski missed a sitter that could have been a big goal in extra time in that game. Instead, the U.S. lost. That was in Brazil. Now we get that rematch. They did play in a friendly recently. Belgium did defeat the U.S. in that game. Not all the Team USA's players were, key players were in that game as well. Going to be a very difficult game. Belgium had a great comeback against Senegal, down 2-0, and were able to come back in that one there. Benefited from a slightly controversial penalty in that one there, too. So, should be a wild game. Looking forward to that. I'm really looking forward to Spain and Portugal. That's the first game of the day. Spain has yet to concede in this tournament. They're one of the two betting favorites along with France all along. They've started to hit their form. Really looking forward to this day of games.
9: Yeah, Team USA, a -130 money line favorite over Belgium tonight. Spain, a heavy favorite over Portugal, as you would expect. Obviously, the winners of those two will play on Friday afternoon. Did just get an alert, by the way, Jeff, that the appeal to the appeal from Belgium has been dismissed by FIFA. So I think we can officially expect Balogun to be out there tonight for Team USA. Let's talk quickly, Jeff, about a few of the results that we saw over the weekend, specifically a full slate of games yesterday. Norway takes down Brazil 2-1. Look, even me as a non-soccer guy, Jeff, I was aware of Erling Haaland coming into the tournament, but this felt like the official coming out party for Haaland, at least to the non-soccer fans in the United States. We, of course, saw Neymar officially announce his retirement from international play following that exit for Brazil. Ended up being a 2-1 win for Norway, but just kind of a nondescript game, I thought, from Brazil, right? A traditional power, a team that has fallen off a little bit over these last few World Cups, never really felt like they were in control.
10: That's right. They had their chances in this one. First half, I thought they controlled play a good chunk of it. They had the better scoring opportunities. Norway may have had more possession. I thought the quality of possession for Brazil was better. Obviously, they had the penalty stopped. That was a massive play. Not choosing Vinny Jr. to take it. I know Landon Donovan went on and on about it there. Carlo Ancelotti, the Brazil manager, after the game said their data suggested that, Vinny wasn't even a top five option for them among the entire roster. About those on the field, he might have been second or third, but at the time. But the thing that stood out to me is Haaland, the second goal in particular. The marking on that by the Brazil defense was atrocious. Maybe it's because they were tired. They were down 1-0. They were kind of beaten down a little bit. But he had time to take two touches, set his feet, and then blast a shot. He shouldn't. It's Erling Haaland. I don't care if he doesn't play in South America. They should know better that not to give him that space. I think they were just tired at that point in time and beaten down. But that one, he should not have even had the time to get off such a clean shot like that. I thought horrible defending on that play.
9: Well, and that was after Norway was basically in prevent mode, right? They're killing clock.
10: Exactly.
9: They're just kind of kicking the ball around. And then you could almost see the calculation in Haaland's head of, like, are they are they really just going to give me this? It was such a casual just laser, you know, into the corner of the goal. And, you know, obviously that ended up being kind of the official coronation moment for Norway. So they will move on now to the round of eight. We, of course, Jeff, have to talk about England-Mexico, an all-timer last night.
11: Yes.
9: We will table that for now. We'll talk about that with Patrick Maher a little bit later in the show. But just this would be like a 15-minute discussion if we wanted to go in full on that game. But before we talk a little bit about the NBA Summer League, we'll have more World Cup coverage coming for you as we roll along. 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
10: All right, Nick, as you teased, it is NBA Summer League time. I will say one thing about England-Mexico, top three game of the tournament so far, right there with Argentina and Cape Verde. As you said, we will talk to Patrick Maher about that a little bit more. It's Summer League time. Usually we go there to some of these games. We're not going to be in Vegas this year, but we've already seen some action there. We had Utah and California action this weekend. The Vegas Summer League begins Thursday. Let's talk a little Darren Peterson. A lot of turnovers to start off.
9: Yeah, and look, that's common for, you know, especially some of these rookies, guys who come in with expectations, guys who put up huge usage rates early in Summer League. The turnovers, the fouls, you know, you'll see guys pick up 8-9 fouls in a Summer League game. 10 actually disqualifies you, you know, especially big men tend to struggle with that. But look, watching Darren Peterson on Saturday, it did not feel to me like he had 8 turnovers. You know, to me, didn't really look like he was struggling at all. I was extremely impressed. And look, Cam Boozer played well. Darius Acuff had some moments. Cameron Carr has shined so far for the LA Lakers. But I think with Peterson, there was so much controversy with the way things ended at Kansas. You know, it kind of felt like he tapered off as the season went along. You're wondering, okay, where's this guy at physically? And then even through the draft process, it's, does he want to be in Utah? Did they kind of draft him against his will? What I wanted to see more than anything, and this is what you're looking for with these big time draftees early on, is stand out. You don't want to blend in, especially at the Utah or the California Summer League, where the talent is even more diluted than it is in Vegas. And this reminded me of some of Darren Peterson's better games at Kansas, where he just jumps off the screen. And it's like, is this a 6-year NBA veteran playing at the college level? Like, that's what it looked like to me on Saturday. There were times, especially, you know, in these full court, these fast break situations, where he's moving at like half speed, and it's just completely effortless. The way that he's able to hide the ball from defenders, get his way to the rim. You know, we knew about the shooting, and he shot the ball well. He hit 4 threes on Saturday, but his ability to get to the rim, his ability to finish through contact, I thought was extremely impressive. So he's at the top of the list for me as far as guys who I think made a positive first impression. Those 8 turnovers aside, I thought Cam Boozer very much looked the part in his 24 minutes for Memphis on Saturday. 15 points, 4 rebounds, 4 assists, 7 of 11 from the field. I think the best compliment, Jeff, that I could give Cam Boozer is it looked just like it did at Duke, which was a big question mark for me, because you watch the way he played, the way he dominated
10: right
9: at the college level, and you think, okay, can you get away with that against NBA competition? It's a little bit more of an old school game, but I thought he was finishing at the same rate. I thought the passing was really impressive, the way he was able to get to his spots, hit a couple nice fadeaways in the lane. Obviously, it's Summer League. You know, we still need to see it against real NBA competition, but I think you have to be encouraged by what you saw from him. And then we got to mention Darius Acuff, Jeff. Lived up to the hype so far as what that usage rate might look like this season for the Sacramento Kings. Acuff did not play yesterday, but in his debut, 29 shots in 24 minutes, 25 points, 3 assists, 2 rebounds, 9 of 29 from the field. He was just 1 of 9 from beyond the arc. So look, the efficiency, it's going to be an uphill battle. I don't know if he's going to hit 40% from the field as a rookie, but there will be opportunity for Darius Acuff. I think he's going to embrace that opportunity for the Sacramento Kings. There's a reason he's in the running for the Rookie of the Year award. We're going to take a break. When we come back, we're going to play a game of Play It or Pass It. We'll give you some MLB plays. We'll give you some World Cup plays as well. Keep it here. You're watching the Sports Betting Network.
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9: Play It or Pass It here on Prop Points. Pretty self-explanatory, Jeff. I'm going to give you a prop. You're going to tell me if you like it or if you don't, if it's going to be on the card tonight or if it's going to be left on the cutting room floor. We'll start with some baseball plays. Busy slate this week as we close in on the All-Star break. We'll go out to maybe the biggest series ongoing, Jeff, and that is Rays-Yankees. Tampa Bay has opened up a four-game lead over the Yankees in the AL East. It's been a rough last few weeks for New York. We're looking at Camp Schlittler. Over 6.5 strikeouts tonight. This is plus 109, again, on the road in Tampa. Play it or pass it.
20: Yeah, huge series. Yankees have lost 9 out of 10, and they've just looked bad doing it, too. That's the thing that is noteworthy here. Let's focus on Schlittler. He is coming off of his worst start, allowed 4 homers against the Tigers, 6 runs in 4 innings. You know, he still managed 5 strikeouts in that stretch, and the strikeout skill has been pretty good. He has fallen short of that mark in 4 out of his last 7, and he did strike out 8 against the Rays, but that was back on April 12th. A quick look at the Rays. They have the second lowest strikeout rate in baseball when they're at home at 17.8%. It's the fourth lowest in baseball in the last 30 days at 19%. So they're not striking out a ton. Schlittler is a little off in his game, perhaps. He's fallen short of this mark in four of his last seven. I'm going to pass it with a little bit of regret because it is plus 109. Usually those strikeout props, you're getting a lot of minus prices here, but I think it reflects this price reflects the difficulty of the outcome here. I'm going to pass it. It's close, though.
9: So another series ongoing in the NL, Jeff. Maybe not quite the same magnitude of Yankees-Rays. That is Dodgers-Rockies. Dodgers are up to, I believe, a 14-game lead now in the NL West. The Rockies had some fun moments early on. They have regressed into being the Colorado Rockies, but we're going to focus in on Freddie Freeman tonight. So Freddie Freeman, just to record at least one RBI, that's plus 162 over at DraftKings. Play it or pass it.
20: Yeah, up against Kyle Freeland. It's in Dodger Stadium, not Coors, so that hurts a little bit. Although Kyle Freeland somehow is worse on the road this year than at home, an ERA of over eight on the road. But Freddie Freeman doesn't have a ton of past success against Freeland. 639 OPS, 3 RBI, and 41 plate appearances. Dodgers' offense is rolling right now, though. They're getting runners on base in front of Freeman a decent amount. And they're just reeling me in here with the price, plus 162. I'm going to go ahead and dabble in it. I'm going to play it.
9: Do a couple more baseball props before we transition over to the World Cup. We got Walker Buehler on the hill. Padres taking on the Diamondbacks tonight. Buehler coming off of just a straight-up shellacking. Jeff, there's no other term I think we could use here. In unfavorable conditions against the Cubs last time out. It pitched well prior to that. We are looking at outs recorded for Walker Buehler under 15.5. It's minus 134 at DraftKings. Play it or pass it.
20: This is a really good number on the prop itself, 15.5. He's hit this number five of his last 10 starts. So basically they kind of nailed the range. You know, it's always anywhere between 4.2 innings and 6 innings, except for that last start against the against the Cubs, which is just hideous. He's also way better at home in Petco Park. 3.13 ERA, 1.15 WHIP, 46 innings pitched, and 9 starts, meaning he's averaging about that 5.1 in his home starts. Because it's right on the number, I look at the price, and the price isn't that great. Minus 134 to hit that number. So many things could go wrong, and you're not getting the payout if it works out. So I'm going to pass it because it's minus money and significant minus money at that.
9: Jordan Alvarez and the Astros are on the road in the nation's capital to begin the week. Alvarez to hit a home run, Jeff, is down to plus 222 at DraftKings. He's got four over his last five games. So play it or pass it at plus 222.
20: Yeah, interesting price here, plus 222. It's a pretty decent price. I was looking around on RotoWire's prop tool, and we list eight different books, and this was the best price you could find. Yeah, it was as low as plus 205 over at Caesars, very similar at Circa. So you're getting a relative decent price as far as that goes compared to other sports books to start off with. Alvarez has hit 13 of his 29 homers on the road, so it's not a home road thing for him. Washington's always a good place to hit home runs. It's warm, it's humid. It's going to be rainy. That's the one thing I worry about a little bit. The clinching factor is he's up against Miles Michaelis, who might be working with an opener in front of him. Michaelis has already allowed 18 homers on the season. Is pitching up against the suspension, waiting for the ruling on that one. But because of that matchup, because of some of the other factors there and the price, I am going to play it.
9: We'll take a look at some World Cup props in just a moment. 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Nick Whalen and Jeff Erickson hanging out with you. It's Prop Points here on the Sports Betting Network, playing a game of Play It or Pass It. So, Jeff, we got some baseball plays on the card. We now transition over to the World Cup, and we'll start with the late game tonight. USA-Belgium, as we told you earlier in the show, the appeal to the appeal has officially failed for Belgium. So we will see Balogun out there tonight for Team USA. Looking at the team total for the USA, Jeff, over 1.5 team goals scored, minus 106 is your price. Play it or pass it. Can Team USA get at least 2 on the board?
20: Yeah, so this is an interesting one because the USA has been scoring at a really good rate in this tournament. 4-1 against Paraguay, 2-0 against Australia. Lost 3-2 against Turkey, but it was a wide-open game. Obviously, the Bosnia game, USA won 2-0. You dig back a little farther, and you've got a friendly against Belgium where they lost 5-2. They beat Senegal in a friendly 3-2. So they're a scoring team. They also are a conceding team for the most part. Belgium, on the other hand, before the Senegal game, they had been very stingy defensively. They did fall behind against Senegal 2-0 before rallying. If you go back into World Cup qualifying, they only had one game in qualifying where they allowed more than one goal, and that was against Wales in a game they won 4-3. So this is a pretty solid defensive team. So this is a closer call than I thought it might have been, because if you just look at the USA's results, well, yeah, sure. Well, it's the levels have gotten harder here. We're at a higher level in the video game now, and it's going to be a little trickier. I'm going to play it. I think it's a little bit of a – it's right on that borderline there. I think this could be a 2-1 game. And the winner, yeah, I think it's going to be one of those where it could come down to even all the way down to kicks at the end. I'm going to play it, but it's close.
9: So total goals, including stoppage time, is sitting at 3.5 at DraftKings. Would you lean under on that number?
20: You know, I think I would. What's the price on that one?
9: The under 3.5 is minus 170, overs plus 135.
20: Yeah, see, there you go. Yeah, I like the number. I don't like the price. So, minus 170 is a hefty price to pay for pretty much any bet. But, I do like the number there. I like the under 3.5 total goals.
9: So Team USA, again, a minus 130 favorite at DraftKings just to win straight up against Belgium. We have Spain in the afternoon window. That's coming up at 3 p.m. Eastern, minus 220 on the money line. Portugal, plus 175. Looking at this game, Jeff, both teams to score. It's minus 145. Play it or pass it.
20: Yeah, and this one comes down from the RotoWire Smart Money tool here. Spain hasn't conceded in this tournament yet. No goals allowed. So, you know, and Portugal's had a couple of low-scoring games, including that 0-0 game against Colombia. So on its face, you're like, this doesn't look like a great bet. But then you go back a little farther. In Portugal, you just look at Portugal's run. You look at their roster. They did play Spain in the Nations Cup final last year in June. That was a 2-2 game. Portugal ultimately won and kicks from the mark on that one there. You know, this is where I share a little discomfort with soccer betting a little bit there, knowing how good of a price is this one. The minus 145 on its face seems a little steep. It's closer to a stay away than anything, but gun to head, I'm going to play it more than I'd pass it.
9: Okay, there we go. Playing both teams to score. Again, minus 145 is your price there. We are, about an hour and a half away from Portugal-Spain getting us started on this two-game Monday in the World Cup. We have Patrick Maher joining us when we come back from break. So we will go quite a bit deeper on all of his plays for the USA-Belgium game. We'll get his plays for Spain-Portugal. And back up a little bit, make sure we give due justice to what we witnessed last night in what was a wild game between England and Mexico. England on to the next round, a devastating home loss for Mexico. But a lot to unpack with that game. We'll do it on the other side. Patrick Maher, host of VSiN Live on Mad Dog Sports Radio, joining us on the Progressive Guest Line. When we return, keep it here. You're watching Prop Points.
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23: My name is Erica, and my son, Kaysen, is a patient at Shriners Children. 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I said, how bad is it? 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
10: 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Follow him on Twitter at The Rap Radio. Patrick, we were talking during the break, still buzzing off that game last night. Mexico, England, maybe game of the tournament, definitely top three. So many incredible storylines in that one. I just appreciation for Jude Bellingham on top of it for me.
29: Yeah, Jeff, you and I were talking about it. It was theater. And I was concerned Mexico City, if Mexico won, they were going to blow the city up. If they lost, who knows? But it ends up being epic. I'll say this about England. We know the stats about Azteca. They don't lose there. And England goes in there, picks up a W, and their best players showed out, Kane and Bellingham. Jeff, you and I were talking about Bellingham in England because the Real transfer doesn't necessarily get the props he deserves. He was by far and away the best player on the pitch last night in Mexico. He saved the goal when they were down a man. And then I got to give England credit. When they were down a man, they stepped their game up. And Tuchel with the right replacements there and subs with the big players to kind of prevent those crosses into the box. England advances. Tremendous.
9: To you, Patrick, watching that game last night, did this feel more like just an incredible defensive performance by England to hang on, to survive the onslaught after they went down to 10 men kind of ended up ripping this game away from Mexico, or was it more blown opportunities by this Mexico team to play essentially the entire second half with the advantage? You give up a brutal penalty that basically hands a goal to England to make it 3-1, then you're in a deeper hole. Looking back, like, is this a game that you felt, you know, with what, 40 minutes left, okay, I think Mexico should win this game? Or were you still feeling like England was in control despite being a man down?
29: When they picked up the penalty, Nick, that to me, I thought we might get into extras 3-3. But we have to remember, and the Mexican goalkeeper has played really well. He wasn't goalkeeper one for Mexico. The goalkeeper tore his Achilles coming into it. And that mistake ultimately ended up being the difference maker. When England goes down a man, goalie comes out, misplays the ball, takes out the... And so to me, that was kind of the mistake of the match. And then when Mexico needed to get something, they just didn't have the quality. Like, they didn't have enough offensive innovativeness to, like, get something into the box and make a difference against England, who's very sound defensively. England's good. Like, we love to clown England, what, 66? But England is legit in this tournament, and the odds bear it out.
10: In the earlier game, Norway beat Brazil. I thought some horrible marking by the Brazilian defenders against Holland on that second goal. Plenty of missed opportunities for Brazil. But let's be clear. This was not, for the Brazil team that's been a power in recent years. They've been kind of disappointing the last three Cups, and this was kind of a continuation of that trend.
29: You know, I know it's like in vogue to be embarrassed to be American right now. Is this a safe space? Am I allowed to cheer for the United States? Jeez, I live by the Pacific, and it's high tide the last 2 days because of all the tears flowing in. Shut up, world. Let me say this, Jeff. Brazil stinks, and we're riding off the fact that they've won 5 World Cups. Ancelotti, he could not figure out what to do with the team. They weren't on their front foot. Obviously, they're not a big passing team, but they couldn't complete anything. They were hoping for individual brilliance from Vinny, and it just didn't happen. I thought they were overrated coming into the tournament, and I thought Norway was underrated coming into the tournament. Norway's loaded. Norway has dudes on the bench that are good, and obviously Erling Haaland, the world is starting to figure out what a striker he is. The better team won yesterday, Norway.
9: Get into some picks from our guy Patrick Maher in just a moment. But folks, the fireworks may have faded, but we're still celebrating here at VSiN through July 7th. 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The special 4th of July offer disappears after July 7th. That is, of course, tomorrow. 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We're chatting with Patrick Maher, host of Mad Dog Sports Radio. You can catch that weeknights 8 to 11 p.m. Eastern. You can find him on Twitter at The Rap Radio, joining us on the Progressive Guest Line. Before we let you go off, Patrick, on Team USA tonight, we do need to start. We're going to go chronological here at 3 p.m. Eastern, Portugal, Spain, our first game of the day. Anything going to be on the card for that one?
29: Yeah, this one is an easy cap, boys. Goals. Get excited because it's about to go off. These two met in Nations League about a year ago. Four goals scored there. Last four matches, Spain and Portugal, obviously neighboring nations, averaged about 3.5, like 3.3. Both teams averaged 2.7 the last three matches. I'm giving you stats, and it doesn't really matter. Too much attacking firepower for both Portugal and Spain. You might even see something like happen with Portugal and Croatia, where it's tight, and then all of a sudden a goal kind of opens it up. We're going to go over here, 2.5 on Portugal and Spain.
10: Yeah, all right. I'm hoping that that's the case because, you know, Spain's been so good defensively, haven't conceded yet, but I do like the past history. I'm curious, how much will Ronaldo play? Will they take him off early like they did in the last game? I think they probably should.
29: Jeff, it wasn't even Martinez having the gumption to take Ronaldo off. He just got caught with his substitution pattern. Like, I think Ronaldo, mm-hmm. if Martinez hadn't botched it, would still have been out there. I think it's probably getting a little overrated how bad Ronaldo is at this point and what a you know, an anchor he is on the team. But I would agree with you. I think he's better to come in over the last 30 minutes.
9: All right, so we like the over 2.5 in Portugal-Spain, Patrick. Let's get to the nightcap. Team USA, Belgium, 8 p.m. Eastern. Anything you're playing with the total here? Are you going right to the money line? What's going to be on the card for Team USA tonight?
29: They're playing tonight?
9: I think they might be.
29: I'm playing, Nick. I'm playing. Boys, to say I'm buzzing about this one is like the biggest. First off, Seattle is going to be freaking electric. I just realized July 4th, we just turned 250. So United States got here 10 minutes ago. We're a little country, ranked 17th in FIFA, and everybody all of a sudden is shook. And they should be. This is a Belgium team that's a long way from the golden generation. We know De Bruyne. We know Lukaku, who's a little chubby. We know the best player on the field is going to be Jeremy Doku. But that doesn't matter. If this goes long and the United States is in it, their youth and just their conditioning is going to be better than Belgium. I think Richards and Robinson is a back four that's dynamic. And frankly, I think Pulisic on the left and Dest on the right will test those Belgium fullbacks that frankly aren't very dynamic. I don't think it's a great Belgium team, boys. I have a lot of confidence that the United States is going to win. I ended up taking them to win -130 as far as extras. But if you have, want to have a little fun and get crazy with the 90, I wouldn't be afraid of it.
10: Do we want to weigh in on Balogun again here? I know the appeal of the appeal has been denied. We're done with appeals as far as I know of, unless there's some other supernatural force that wants to weigh in. Maybe we get Marvel to weigh in there and have Thanos jump in and say something. But do you want to weigh in on Balogun, or should we just talk about some individual player props?
29: What happened? Can you remind me? So here's the thing. Here's the thing about Balogun, and this might be a hot take from an American. I honestly wish it hadn't happened. I think Pepe would have been fine. I don't think we needed him against Belgium. I think that's going to play out tonight. I think we're the better squad right now. I think perception doesn't equal reality in 2026 in football/soccer. And if I sound cocky, boys, I just think the United States is a better team. So the Balogun would play on top 10 teams across the world. They're just afraid to admit it. And yes, he's our best striker the United States has ever had. So it's a bonus to have him back, but we didn't need him.
9: So are you going to be on air tonight on Mad Dog Sports Radio, Patrick, during the game?
29: Yeah, Nick, okay. you can jump on with me because I need somebody to talk. My broadcast style is very different than most. I don't speak well. I use slang. And I just watch and bet games and hope people join me. So I'm going to be filling in for Stephen A. from 3 to 6 Pacific on Mad Dog Sports Radio. So that last hour of the program is going to be the first half of United States-Belgium. So get ready for dead air and me screaming at the top of my lungs. So please, Jeff, Nick, come join me.
9: That is exactly what I was hoping to hear, Patrick. If you need somebody to do a live look-in on Lakers Spurs in the California Classic Summer League tonight, maybe we'll hop on and join you. But please, I implore you, make sure you check out what promises to be a very special edition of Mad Dog Sports Radio coming up tonight with our guy Patrick Maher joining us on the Progressive Guest Line. We'll get Jeff Erickson's baseball plays when we come back. You're watching VSiN.
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9: Nick Whale and Jeff Erickson back with you. 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Closing in on the All-Star break in Major League Baseball. One more week until we head into the break after Sunday's slate. We got eight games coming our way on Monday, including a day game between the Phillies and the Royals. We'll try to get you some plays for each and every one of those games before we leave you with our best bets of the night. Jeff, let's head out to KC, where we get Christopher Sanchez taking on Noah Cameron. Fun pitching matchup. We have the Phillies heavily favored on the road. Minus 205 is your money line price. Total coming in at 8.5. So how are you playing this one? Noah Cameron, you know, is that a solid season so far? It's been a disappointment overall for the Kansas City Royals, but always going to feel a little bit lopsided when you see Sanchez on the other side.
20: Yeah, absolutely. And, you know, first thing I want to point out is the start time of this game, 2:10 Eastern time. This is a wraparound series, except it's not even wraparound because they didn't play on Friday due to the World Cup. So it's a getaway day on a Monday instead. Set your lineups in your fantasy leagues early because, you know, we got all our roster decisions to make. Christopher Sanchez on the road has been almost mortal. I wouldn't say completely mortal, but 389 ERA, 134 whip, six of his eight homers allowed. Kauffman Stadium is a pretty decent hitter's ballpark since they moved the fences, and we've been talking about that since the weather's heated up. Whatever wind there is today is supposed to be blowing in. You know, that can change all the time. I know that, you know, the Missouri-Kansas winds can change pretty rapidly, but still, I kind of like the Royals over team total. It feels squeamish. You're going against Christopher Sanchez here, and he could go eight shutout and make me look like a total fool in this one here. But we're getting plus money at 3.5, and I like that price. That's one of the things that you kind of attracted me to that there. They're reeling me in again. Plus 120 over at DraftKings. Royals over 3.5.
9: Let's go to that Yankees-Rays series, Jeff. A big one in the AL East. Cam Schlittler, Griffin Jacks, your pitching matchup tonight. Yankees have dropped 12 of their last 15 overall. They dropped 2-3 to the Twins over the weekend. Swept by Detroit, swept by Boston. Prior to that, Rays have been nails at home this season, so maybe an uphill battle for the Yankees. Tampa Bay just minus 112, though, on the money line. We got a low total at 7.5.
20: Yeah, and, you know, it has been miserable for the Yankees. Not just that the results, but just how they're losing. The defense is in shambles, base running errors, injuries left and right. It's been pretty miserable. It might be better for this Yankees team to get out on the road right now. Try to shift their luck up a little bit there after losing 9 of 10. As you mentioned, just a horrible homestand this week. They are 26-20 on the road. Obviously, a lot of that was accumulated when they had a healthy Aaron Judge. That goes a long way. But it's Cam Schlittler on the mound, and I know he was bad in his last start. But we're getting a really good price for Cam Schlittler. The best price I found for if you want the Yankees money line is minus 103 at Circa. I know we're going up against Griffin Jackson. He's been good at home. I was kind of looking in at his strikeout prop, but I think it's appropriately set there. It's not really exploitable so much. The Rays are 31-12 at home. This is a tough road to hoe, but it's Cam Schlittler who is their ace right now. I'm getting a really good price on him on a money line. I feel like I'm obligated to take it.
9: Yankees money line, minus 103 at Circa, adding that one to our MLB card for today. Let's go out to D.C., Jeff. Astros, Nats, Mike Burrows, Miles Michaelis, your pitching matchup. We got the Nats as slight favorites at home. Total's all the way up at 10.
20: Yeah, it is. And it's one the first of two matchups in a row where we're like, ooh, a lot of home runs in this one here. Really attracted to the offenses on both sides here. Something to keep in mind with Burrows and Michaelis, 37 combined homers between the two starters. There is some rain in the forecast. We talked about that with the Yordan Alvarez prop earlier in Player to Pass It. But I'm just going to keep it simple here. I'm going to go over 2.5 on the total homers between the two teams, minus 160 at DraftKings. Spend some time, dig around, see if you can find a better price at one of your books there is in terms of that. But I like the number at 2.5. I think they get over that.
9: So you got Mets Braves in Atlanta starting up tonight, 7:15 p.m. Eastern first pitch. Atlanta minus 131 on the money line, total sitting at 9. Mets are still the Mets, Jeff. The Braves have cooled off a little bit so over the last few weeks. We get Freddy Peralta taking on Ronaldo Lopez. So how are you playing this game?
20: I'm attacking Freddy Peralta. I know he's a little bit better on the road than he is at home. The Braves' lineup started to heat up over the weekend. They had that crazy game yesterday against the Mets. They lost 10-8. But I think the hitting conditions are good. I think Peralta's attackable. Whatever wind there's going to be is going to be blowing out. I think it's going to be another high-scoring game. I'm going to take the Braves' team total over 4.5. You get that at minus 115 over at DraftKings. Quick fantasy note on that one there. A.J. Ewing has been batting a lot of leadoff lately, so he's stepping up. He's starting to hit for a little bit more power. He has 5 homers now in the season. Another young – there's some good kernels of good news coming out of this Mets season. It's hard to find, but between he and Carson Benj, we're starting to see some good things happen with the Mets.
9: It's got Brewers-Cardinals in St. Louis. This is the first of 3 games over the next 2 days. Doubleheader coming up tomorrow for these two teams. Brutal schedule. Not a lot of off days for the Milwaukee Brewers leading up to the All-Star break. We'll see Shane Drohan on one side. We'll see Dustin May on the other, Jeff. It's been a roller coaster, to say the least, for Dustin May over these last 3 or 4 starts.
20: It has. He had that back injury, and I think that changed everything for him. He was clearly not himself in his last start against the Braves. Tough outing there. It's a shame. It looked like he was turning a corner, and then he had that injury. And he's only gone 2 2/3 between the last 2 outings combined. And he's been just raked across the coals in these. Their horrible outing against the Royals before that. So it's a bummer. And maybe it's not a coincidence that the back injury came after he threw a complete game in his previous start. You know, sometimes you push it. You know, it's not just the number of pitches. It's the number of up-downs and all that. Maybe that has a little bit of something to do with this downturn that's happened recently here. Meanwhile, the Brewers are a machine, 55-33. You look at and it's not a fluke. You look at, like, the run differential, plus 127, best in the non-Dodgers world out there. So, yeah, I think I'm going to just keep rolling with that there. I'm going to take

0: calculus here, but I'm going to go with a little Corbin Carroll here. I want to go with the total bases on Corbin Carroll. Get that at plus 126 over at DraftKings. I just like the ability to attack, go ahead and go after Walker Buehler. I know he's much better at home. We talked about that a little bit earlier there, 313 ERA at home. But again, I think, left-handers in particular are pretty strong against him. Let's get the bet on one of my favorite players. I love watching Corbin Carroll play. Just the Corbin Carroll triples are just a thing of beauty, and I want to see more of that there. Only two career at-bats against Buehler, so not a whole lot to go on and past matchups there, but I'm going to go with him.
1: They're kind of an interesting matchup out west tonight, Jeff, where we get the Blue Jays and the Giants. I don't think anybody is overly fired up to be backing Kevin Gausman on one side or Landon Roop on the other. I'm also not fired up to back either of these offenses. So any way that you could find to play Blue Jays Giants, where we got the eight and basically split on the money line, Blue Jays just a slight road favorite.
0: Gausman was a lot better his last time out, and I know this Giants team is a better hitting team than they were earlier in the year, but still I think he's maybe someone we can back a little bit today. I like the strikeout prop. You get it at plus money over 5.5. The best price I can see right now is DraftKings at plus 107. Search around, see if you can find a better one there. 5.5 strikeouts. I think you can get to this on a Giants team that's on his first game back after being in Coors Field. And I always kind of am a little wary of hitting lineups there after they spend a weekend in Coors Field. The ball breaks a lot more when they get back home. Maybe that first game back, you attack them.
1: Before we get to our best bets of the night, Jeff, Rockies-Dodgers is our one remaining matchup. Again, total coming in at 10. Dodgers, huge home favorites on the money line.
0: Yeah, there's a high total for a reason. It's Eric Lauer versus Kyle Freeland. Freeland, as we talked about before, has been just as bad on the road. I like the over 9.5. You can get that over at Bet Rivers at minus 117. Because Eric Lauer always rates low on all the stuff plus and other advanced metrics there.
1: Best bets of the night. We are both going to Major League Baseball. What do you got for us, Jeff?
0: Best bet for me is going to be that Braves team total over 4.5, minus 115 over at DraftKings.
1: I'm taking over 8 in Brewers Cardinals, minus 111 at DraftKings. Brewers offense has not been in elite territory of late. They've had some guys going up and down, but very wary of what we see out of Dustin May, coming off of two disaster outings, dealing with that back injury, dealing with an ankle as well. So we'll go over 8 in Brewers Cards. Keep it locked here on VSiN. We're closing in on Spain Portugal money moves. Stormy Bonantoni, JVT coming up next. Talk to you tomorrow.
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1: 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Always Marine.
2: 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Without knowledge of our constitutional rights, we will fail to realize when they are violated.
3: 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It's an American thing. From AmericanThing.org.
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7: Unbelievable weekend. Happy Monday, everybody. 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He's Jonathan Von Tobel. I'm Stormy Bonantoni. We're live, as always, in downtown Las Vegas, Circa Resort and Casino. And I got to tell you, coming off of the 4th of July weekend, which was awesome just for fun. I love the holiday. I love everything about it. But I'm very envious of all the people today. JVT, I'm walking in, and they're celebrating a long weekend. They're taking the extra Monday off, going to the pool. Like 80% of the people I've seen here today are in bathing suits.
8: I mean, we have such a hard job. It's really brutal to have to deal with this sort of thing. So I can understand how you feel having to grind through what our usual spot is. But I thought it was a long weekend. It felt like a long weekend. It was pretty good.
7: I slept a lot yesterday, which, I mean, that'll tell you how my Saturday went. We'll get into that maybe a little bit later. We'll discuss and break down the results from the hot dog
8: Saturday
7: eating contest.
8: My Saturday was perfectly normal.
7: When we grade our best bets later on in the show. But speaking of the grind, we are in the thick of it. Major League Baseball, this is the last week before the All-Star Week, and we got a game that's about to get underway in a few moments. So before we hit the rundown, let's hit this masterpiece. Phillies and Royals going head-to-head here. Series split. Phillies took game one. Kansas City won yesterday 5-2. But a bounce back, you assume, for Philadelphia with their ace, Christopher Sanchez, on the hill. They're more than $2 favorites here. I'm seeing -224 at DraftKings. And the Royals going with Noah Cameron, who already like a near 5 ERA for the season, but the last couple games in particular been pretty rough for our boy.
8: Let's look at the last four specifically for Noah Cameron. It has not been good, to your point. He has allowed 4+ earned runs in 3 of his last 4 starts. The lone, because I say 3 of his last 4, the bright spot is 3 earned runs allowed. If you look at his last 4 in totality, an ERA of 9, an expected ERA of 820, a 633 fielding independent, and a 581 expected fielding independent. So you could make the argument that there's room for regression from get out of the league to absolutely abhorrent. So maybe Noah Cameron does have good things coming for him. But I will say, an interesting wrinkle, if you will, Christopher Sanchez. Look, on the surface, ERA of 2 flat. We know how good he is. Expected numbers are all under 3. Last start, 7 innings pitched, 3 hits, 2 walks, no earned runs, struck out 9. But he's allowed four plus earned runs in two of his last four starts. But even then, ERA's at 380, expected ERA's at 317. Some of the noise when it comes to the home runs and the potential of giving them up, 412 on the fielding independent, so maybe there's something there. But I would just say this. I think the market's price didn't know Cameron pretty well. We saw overnight to minus 168 at Circa. We're up to minus 205. So I think the market is already in on what Noah Cameron is. And if you wanted to fade him, well, you're missing out, unless for some reason you make this like minus 225. I hate to say it. I think it'd be Royals or nothing, and it will be nothing for me because I don't want to trust Noah Cameron to put me in a position to do anything good.
7: Yeah, they're a big favorite, and even if you're laying the run line here, it's like minus 135 roughly. What I was looking to, and I'm curious your opinion on just quickly, I was looking at the game over 8.5 because even what you said about Sanchez, but then you've got the bullpen backing him up that's bottom third in the league right now as well. Noah Cameron on the other side, who's expected ERA the last 2 weeks, is around 9.4. Their team total for the Phillies as well set 5.5. Like, there were a couple things I was looking at just in terms of us getting runs on a nice weather day. It's supposed to be in the mid-80s-ish, slight wind blowing out. Like, could we get some runs here just in all?
8: I mean, I think you probably could, especially when you're talking about the low total and given the profile of the two guys and what everything that you brought up here, especially Cameron, too. Maybe if you want to just isolate, as we always talk about, right, the different ways to attack this, do you want to trust that the Royals are going to carry their weight? Or do you want to eliminate their part of the equation and go with the Phillies team total over as opposed to that? But as you mentioned, part of your handicap is being that the Phillies bullpen. But what if Christopher Sanchez comes in, gives you those seven strong innings, right, and then you really are up against it from getting the other team to contribute? So I would isolate it personally to just take it on Cameron, maybe in a first five team total. Again, there's so many ways to whittle this down and the ways that you handicap it, especially for some of these pitchers. Just a bunch of different ways to cut it out.
7: Phillies team total has cash in 10 of the last 14 games. The bats have gotten hot, so maybe the over 5.5 could be worth a look. Okay, we'll have more baseball a little bit later on in the show, but let's set the table for what is a big 2 hours to come on a Monday.
9: It's time for the top headlines and topics of the day. This is The Rundown.
7: Well, JVT, I mentioned it being a crazy weekend in sports, so only natural to start off the week with a little call me crazy, but a few strong opinions we're going to break down a little bit later on in the show. You have one item in particular. I'm genuinely curious if you believe or not.
8: Is it the baseball one or the basketball
7: one? It's the baseball
8: one. Okay, I do. I do genuinely believe it. So I guess you'll call me crazy, but there is a team that is in a very, very big hole that maybe, just maybe, might be starting to climb its way out. So we'll have to discuss.
7: I know free agency has been the bell of the ball when it comes to the NBA, but maybe a new one in Vegas coming up this week with Summer League about to get underway. And if you are looking to bet it, JVT has some rules to live by for Summer League.
8: Yeah, we've had generally pretty good success in the last few years of at least getting some futures pretty live that are going down at some big numbers to the tournament in the Summer League. Last year, one of the, I don't know if you want to call it a bad beat, but I think it was. Will Hill will remember this if he's watching. He watches quite a bit. Had the Hawks at 85-1 to win the NBA Summer League. They went undefeated in group play, but because of tiebreakers, did not make it into the playoff. So you can get some really good opportunities if you're sifted through some of these rosters. By the way, at me, JBT, you have a Google Doc up of all the rosters that have been posted. We're only waiting for 5 official announcements. So 25 of the 30 teams that will be out there have their rosters posted. You can sift through there. But we'll talk about seeing some of the parameters, some of the archetypes of the teams that you want to have success in a summer league format.
7: And as you said, the format, that's important to recognize and understand as well. So we'll also have a little WNBA conversation a little bit later on, some college football. But obviously, as the World Cup rolls on, that is our focal point today. Team USA in action and freedom for flow. Team USA star Filarin Balogun's red card suspension overturned by FIFA yesterday afternoon will reportedly play in tonight's round of 16 match against Belgium. Now, there are a lot of layers to this, including President Trump's call to the president of FIFA, paired with the question as to whether or not that overturned ruling would even stand after Belgium then formally objected this morning and appealed the decision. FIFA's appeals committee, however, just about an hour or so ago, rendered the request submitted by the Royal Belgian Football Association as, quote, inadmissible. So Flo Balogun will be out there on the pitch today. Before we get into our reaction to all of this and our thoughts on tonight's match, let's hear from the head man in charge of the U.S. men's national team, Mauricio Pochettino, on the red card getting overturned.
10: We were punished enough against Bosnia-Herzegovina to play with 10 men, 30 minutes, in a decision that was complete unfair. But it's not only because I am the head coach of the U.S. men's national team, I need to defend my side. It's only because I think it's a 100% or 99%, because always some people, you know, but 99.9% that we all agree that was an unfair red card.
7: Meanwhile, the Belgium head coach, JVT, Rudy Garcia, said, quote, and this is translated, the quote, but said, I thought the World Cup was in July, not April. It's now April Fool's. We're not defending the national team or the federation. We're defending football. How have you unpacked all this last 24 hours?
8: Well, okay, let's just get to the bottom line here. This is par for the course for FIFA. We benefit as Americans, but I'm stunned that one of the most corrupt sports organizations, or maybe the most corrupt sports organization, has decided to make it up and it goes along and does something to benefit the host nation, which has some leverage here. I mean, I don't think anybody should be surprised by this. And the precedent has been set. You can go all the way back. I mean, we can just go back years and years of the levels of crooked nature that has been with FIFA. So, look, we benefit. It's going to be great. Cool. We get Balogun out there. I know that you were going to bring this up. There is some precedent when it comes to guys who should be punished but are not, if they believe Cristiano Ronaldo, correct?
7: Yeah. That's one part of it. This happened just before the World Cup and the World Cup qualifier against Ireland. He received a 3-game suspension, which was then rescinded. The final 2 games that were for the 1-year probation period, which is what Balogun now has here. An Argentina defender and an Ecuador midfielder, both in April, had 1-game bans for deferred red cards and qualifiers, also allowing them to be available for their World Cup openers. But the first time we saw this in the World Cup was actually, if you want to go all the way back in history, to 1962. A player from Brazil was ejected from the World Cup semifinal, ends up getting to play in the final. So that was even arguably more impactful there for one of their stars to be available.
8: I think what gets people, and rightfully so, is just the outward nature of the way that this happened, which is not only President Trump, but also many inside of the organization, different lawyers, Howard Lutnick, the Commerce Secretary, Scott Goodwin, who is a donor to U.S. soccer, all apparently made some sort of call or pressure on FIFA to get this done, and it gets done. So I think that is surprising to some. We could talk about the actual nuts and bolts of why that shouldn't happen, but at this point, that's not our job. Now our point is to say, all right, what are you going to do with the U.S. now that they get Balogun back and how they're going to operate? I know I was talking with Kelly and Gil had mentioned this on their program that he thinks that maybe Pochettino's going to play the good guy role and maybe have him come off the bench. Screw that. He should start. I mean, if this is the rule, this is the rule. We're going to play full strength. We're going to go at this. And I know that our own Alex Blowers, who is up on the website at VSiN.com with his article, did think that this is going to be an inspirational type of push for Belgium, considering twofold. One, you're getting screwed here. But two, this is the last run, pretty much, for, as he called it, the golden era of soccer in Belgium. I mean, if you've watched soccer over the years, as many of us have, especially the World Cup, De Bruyne and Lukaku, these are all really good names. They're all along the tooth. It's going to be the last go at it. And you're getting cheated out of potentially your last match on this stage. From an emotional handicapping standpoint, that makes a ton of sense if you're looking in that regard.
7: I know Alex Crook on VSiN by the Books had a similar sentiment. We'll play some of that sound for you a little bit later on. We'll also hear from U.S. men's national team legend Eric Winalda. He nailed the handicap last week. In about 30 minutes, he'll join us on the air, get his opinion on this thing. But to your point, so initially when this news came down that Flo was going to play, Team USA was bet up from around minus 110, minus 115, all the way out to minus 140 to advance. We've seen a little bit of buyback here. So Team USA sitting minus 130, Belgium plus 105 on the 90-minute line, USA plus 145, Belgium plus 185, the draw plus 240. And the goal total for this one sitting 2.5, minus 155 to the over. Patrick Everson, a Vegas insider, in an interview with Caesars VP of Trading, Craig Mucklow, yesterday said, we anticipated Monday's USA game breaking the handle record, but the madness at the Azteca surpassed all records by such an altitude, it might not be broken now. How about that Mexico-England match yesterday?
8: I mean, I don't want to be a prisoner of the moment and somebody, obviously, who has an affinity for one of the sides that participated. That was arguably one of the best matches of the entire tournament so far.
7: Yes.
8: The atmosphere, the way that it was getting played, the 2-0 lead immediately for England in such a downfall, and you're thinking, oh boy, this is it. Like, Mexico's going to get run out. You immediately get that thing cut in half. The back and forth nature of it, the red card, everything that went into that game was absolutely fantastic. Somebody breaks their wrist jumping over a wall.
7: Yeah.
8: I mean, what are we doing?
7: Poor Jordan Henderson. That looked rough. Next up, England will face Norway. Good for you. Erling Haaland had a day. We will discuss a golden boot a little bit later on as well. But you hear that music. We got to take our first time out of the day. We're just getting started here on Money Moves. Stick around. So much more to come on VSiN, the Sports Betting Network.
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15: This is a Bloomberg Business of Sports report. Hostility between America's dedicated league bowlers and Lucky Strike Entertainment has been building for years. Competitive players say the company is ruining the sport with its focus on frivolous entertainment. 11 bowlers have filed a class action lawsuit alleging the company uses a monopoly scheme to transform mom-and-pop bowling alleys into a mousetrap model. The lawsuit alleges Lucky Strike is bringing about the veritable destruction of the decades-old pastime in its efforts to become the Starbucks of bowling. The plaintiffs are seeking monetary compensation and a breakup of Lucky Strike's national portfolio. An angry competitive bowler who had the first seven strikes says he was ready to bowl his eighth frame when the lights went out and on came neon lights and nightclub music blared. Lucky Strike chief executive Thomas Shannon says his strategy is crucial for bowling to survive. With a Bloomberg Business of Sports report, I'm Michael Ball.
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7: All right, back here on Money Moves, Stormy Bonantoni, Jonathan Von Tobel with you as the World Cup action rolls on. I know we discussed all of the Team USA elements of this on the surface last segment. Coming up in about 15 minutes, we'll have former U.S. men's national team member and legend Eric Winalda join the program, get his thoughts on how all of this transpired, as well as the match with Portugal and Spain that's set to begin in under an hour in Dallas. JVT, Spain barely had to break a sweat in the round of 32, beat up on Austria 3-0. We did capitalize on that one after what was a slow start to the tournament. Meanwhile, Portugal barely gets past Croatia 2-1 in the round of 32. A literal hair kept this match from being tied late. I know the Portugal midfield has been boasted as one of the best, if not the best, in the entire world at this point. But as a team, Portugal's been pretty disappointing to this point. How do you think they fare today against Spain?
8: I mean, I think that's the case. So we have seen four of these matches for Portugal, and two of them, their expected goals metric floating around a half, have not really generated much in two of those. Much of the total expected goals that they have generated up to this point of the tournament come from one game, and that is the matchup against Uzbekistan, where they piled on five goals, won 5-0, and really kind of took some frustrations out on their opponent. You look at the game that they had played right before the end of group, right before Croatia, where they played Colombia, and while that was a scoreless draw, expected goals well in favor of Colombia, and even against Croatia, there too was a tightly contested affair. So I think overall, this has not really been a team that, to your point, you've been overtly impressed with. And so why would I move away from what we have talked about with this Spanish side, which is how good they are defensively, clean sheet up to this point in the tournament. They have not allowed a goal yet. I don't think that I would expect anything different. And when some of this is so tied into how constipated the Portuguese offense can be, especially because they rely too much on Cristiano Ronaldo when he doesn't have a place. I mean, you look at that game against Croatia, and they take them off, and immediately you're getting creativity, you're getting shots into the box, you're setting guys up. Those were the things that were really working instead of funneling all of these attempts to one guy, and I think that really plays into Spain's favor. So anyway, so the whole point here being, Why not go back to Spain to win to nil at plus 230 tonight?
7: Yeah, I agree with you. I think they're the better team. I see this as a 2-0, or maybe Portugal could squeak out a goal here, make it a 2-1 type of a game. Regardless, I end up playing Spain on the 90-minute money line here, minus 105. Shop around, though. They're still as low as minus 110 in the market, but minus 115, minus 113 seems to be the prevailing number right now for them to that end. Minus 225 to advance. Goal total for this whole thing sitting 2.5. But the Spain team total at 1.5, I think, is an intriguing way to look at this one, too, if you're looking for some alternate angles. But I am one of my official plays later on, and obviously we'll have this game kicking off early, so I have to give it out now, is Spain on the money line.
8: Yeah, I played Spain to win a nil plus 230. I believe our own Patrick Maher does like the game over the total, so that is worth pointing out. And he was on with our guys right before us on prop points to give you an idea of that. So you can go back and listen to that, VSiN.com, or wherever you get your podcast. But that's worth pointing out as well, because Patrick's got a pretty deep knowledge of the game.
7: One thing I will say about this one is I didn't realize historically how much Portugal has come to play in these matchups against Spain in particular.
8: It's a rivalry, right?
7: Yeah. Six of the last seven have ended in a 90-minute draw. Most recently, the UEFA Nations League final in 2025, 2-2 after 90 minutes, with Portugal eventually winning the game on penalties. Their last World Cup match finished in a 3-3 draw in 18. Cristiano Ronaldo had a hat-trick. He is obviously not the same player now that he was then, but worth noting, at least these games have been more competitive, and a lot of them have gone to a draw. And the draw price for inquiring minds today, plus 255. Let's get to a little NBA, because I was very intrigued when you put this in the rundown earlier today about Summer League and the format and things that people need to know before they start betting these games. The action here in Vegas won't begin until Thursday. What do people need to know ahead of the action?
8: Yeah, so I think it's, first off, all 30 teams are going to participate, but we've talked about this a ton. And for those who are with us now, I've written about this. I sent you an old article. It's kind of the same things. But every single Summer League, I like to stick to, we'll call them three principles, but I was bored this morning, and we decided to label them as commandments. So these are
7: and
8: our,
7: we have the artwork to pair with it.
8: So these are our three Summer League commandments as we get into Summer League play, which starts on Thursday out here in Las Vegas. So the first ones, and these are in order. These are ranked. Thou shalt have NBA veterans. This is what you want, right? You want guys who are 1 or 2 years into their career that have played really, like, you need starters minutes, but you need guys that have played some really strong games in the NBA when it terms of minutes played, things like that. You know, we'll go, for example, this is the favorite right now. Let me double check the odds, see if I'm correct here. Yeah, the favorite coming into this, the Utah Jazz at 8-1. Part of the reason is their roster is stacked because they have blue chip talent, which we'll get to momentarily. But on their roster, the Stormy is Cody Williams, who has played 2 years in the NBA already and took some really good steps at the end of last year when the Jazz were tanking, and Ace Bailey, their first-round pick from last year, who got some really good run, obviously, throughout the entire year, played over 60 games, showed improvement as the season went along. And so those two alone are really going to help you out, because think about how much slower a game feels playing in the NBA in the regular season versus a pickup game, essentially, exhibition matchup against a bunch of either college rookies and or, you know, we'll get into the longer tooth of the veteran guys coming in from Europe, whatever it is, and teams that have just been put together. These guys have played together, they have played at a high level, and they have played a lot of minutes at a higher level than what they're going to experience at the Thomas and Mack Center or Cox Pavilion. So you want those guys because generally they will carry you a little bit farther. The other thing that you want here, your second commandment, so our first is thou shalt have NBA veterans. Our second commandment here is thou shalt have blue chip rookies. That's what you want. You want these guys that are lottery selections that are going to get some really good run. I'm going to keep using the Jazz as an example because there is a reason why they are favored. This is not just a guessing game. There are some intricacies to this, which we'll get to. But who are your blue chip rookies? Well, Darren Peterson the other day, while he turned the ball over quite a bit, is on the Jazz roster. And that is a blue chip rookie. You've ever seen one. He is going to be awesome in this kind of a setting. Again, I like to lean a little bit more on these blue chip rookies being backcourt players just because in a flow like this, exhibition setting, having a ball in your hands as opposed to being a frontcourt guy, where you need to rely on others to set you up. There are examples that are aberrations of that. But you want those sort of dudes that are going to be out there. And then finally, I think the final commandment that you want here, and this is, again, these are ranks, so these are in terms of importance. But our third commandment is thou shalt have journeyman. And this one does matter because you get a lot of examples of these guys who have played overseas or have done a bunch of different things that are trying to fight their way back into the league in some form or fashion, and they have a lot of experience playing in Europe or otherwise. And so if you go back over past years, there's tons of examples of guys who have come in and really done a good job that are literally older, and you want a physically mature body as well. I mean, that really helps. If I'm 26 years old, 25 years old, and I'm coming in from Europe and I've been banging around with all of these big dudes, and now I get to come out here and play against an 18-year-old or a 19-year-old just breaking into it. One of the examples that I always go back to is 2022, Javon Freeman Liberty. He came out in the 2022 draft as a senior, participated in a second summer league in Chicago in 2023, 21.2 points per game. Yeah. The season after that, he played for Toronto, 14.3 points in four games. So you have guys like that who have been playing, whether it's Europe or whatever it is, those types of dudes that have had that success but have those minutes on their bodies, that really helps too, because you're just bigger, stronger, faster, and you're playing for something a little bit more than guys who just got drafted and who know, hey, you know, my roster spot is good. For a guy like that,
7: okay,
8: we're going hard, and I think I'm going to dominate, and I think those sort of things do help.
7: And I think it's cool because we'll have this discussion not only big picture but on a game-by-game basis. Real quickly, just to go back to Darren Peterson, who you mentioned because you brought up the turnovers. He was awesome. I don't know if you've seen some of the stuff coming out of this, but 28 points, 11 to 21 shooting. He scored like the minute that, mm-hmm. that the ball hit his hands on that opening possession. Just was off and running after just a week of practice with these guys. So Imagine as he continues to go. That said, from a format standpoint and how this thing is scored as you try to work your way up to being in that title tilt, what do people need to know there?
8: I mean, top four teams just make the postseason. And as Will Hill will remember, and we have discussed before, we had 85-1 on the Atlanta Hawks last year to win the whole thing. And they went undefeated, just like we expected. And then they missed out on the playoffs. So, you know, it's your top four teams, and you can get squeezed out because of point differential and then head-to-head. So these results do matter, but point differential is pretty big. It'll come down because, look, you're only playing four games before you get to the playoffs. You can't play everybody, obviously. So that kind of thing will get you. But look around at some of these teams, man. Like, you want that. Last year, if I remember correctly, it was the Hornets who ended up winning it. Yep. That was a really good mix of guys who were both veterans, had played in the NBA a couple of years or a year, and then, of course, had some really good high-end rookies as well. The Thunder had some pretty good performances, too, because of guys like A.J. Mitchell who were coming out and playing very well. So that's what you really want for some of these guys, and it's really worth looking at.
7: We will be breaking this down as we get closer as well. Yeah, we'll look at some futures tomorrow. Obviously, games getting underway Thursday, as we mentioned. But speaking of tomorrow, do want to remind you, if you want unlimited access to everything we do at VSiN, you want the breakdowns of Summer League or Major League Baseball or whatever it is, including our picks page, come join us now while you still can for a discounted rate. We are celebrating the 4th of July for a couple more days through tomorrow for just $299. 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Speaking of football, as I mentioned, the NFL betting guide. We'll get back to football in a moment when we return. Monday Night Football, actually, out there at Lumen Field in Seattle today for Team USA. Eric Winalda is going to join us coming up next, but instead of the Seattle Seahawks out there, it is Team USA trying to get support of the 12th man. Should be a fun one.
8: Got to give Winalda some props, too. His daughter with a big play over the weekend, playing soccer on her own.
7: Oh, I didn't see that.
8: It was in the group chat.
7: What did I tell you about the group chat?
8: Justin, what are we doing?
7: I was asleep.
8: What are we working with?
7: I was asleep. We'll be right back. Don't go anymore.
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22: This
0: summer, take the Route 66 road trip at Lucky Star. 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
21: 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Mr. Banks, the JV football coach and my history teacher, asked me to stay after class. I thought I was in trouble. He said, "Hey, Darius, have you thought about going out for football? I think you'd be great." Fact is, I never played football. Fact is, I never had anyone tell me I'd be great at something. So, with no experience at all, I signed up. And a week later, I padded up and was running drills on the field. 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
22: 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This message presented by the OSSAA and the Oklahoma Interscholastic Athletic Administrators Association.
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7: Seattle tonight, but instead of the Seahawks, it's the U.S. men's national team looking to benefit from the 12th man. Team USA taking on Belgium tonight at Lumen Field. The big news, of course, though, the red card rescinded for Flo Balogun. To help us break it all down, and then some, Eric Winalda, kind enough to join us once again on the Progressive Guest Line, U.S. National Soccer Team Hall of Famer, host of Winalda Talks Football as well on SiriusXM FC. And let's just jump right into that quickly, Eric. What's more surprising? The way the red card was given to Balogun to begin with, or the fact that FIFA came out now and has rescinded the decision?
27: Well, it's unprecedented within the tournament. I mean, obviously, there was a little bit of precedent before because of the Ronaldo situation, who had received a red card. And then his suspension was suspended, but that was because it was in qualifiers. This is different. This is an incredible decision. I think the rest of the tournament, the rest of the teams, especially Belgium, who's already issued a statement, you know, rightly so, are pretty upset about this. As Americans, we're thrilled. The call was terrible, though. And going back to it, and just so everybody's clear, we all know Infantino got a call from President Trump. Those are just two guys talking, so everybody calm down. This was an independent committee that made a decision to alter the pathway of whether he was able to stay in the tournament or not. So it had nothing to do with those two guys. Just want to make that very clear. I mean, I've been watching everybody freak out about that. I think it was 12 people on that committee. It was a unanimous vote that they felt that it was an unjust decision, that it would be unfortunate for Balogun not to play. even though they're going to catch a lot of heat for this, we should be thrilled that he's back on the field. But this is obviously a talking point today.
8: All right, so let's talk about Balogun himself and what this means for Team USA. What does he bring to this offense? How effective is he? And just what's the difference knowing that he's now going to be out there for this group?
27: Well, he's the speed option, to be honest. I mean, the other guys that occupy that spot, we saw a little bit of Haji Wright, barely any of them, and a little bit of Pepe in this tournament. But Balogun just makes really, really good runs, and he's powerful. And so he's constantly putting a back line under pressure. He's able to hold the ball in spots where he needs to. He'll take his fair shot of hit. I mean, his fair share of hits too, and he doesn't react, which is a test of character when you got guys kicking the hell out of you and you don't react and you don't. That's the irony of the red card. But I think if there's anybody that we want in front of the goal when they get finished with a speed play and they pass it to somebody, he's our guy. He's in great form. He's got a great head on his shoulder, so hoping for another big day for him.
7: There's been a lot of conversation about what potentially this could do for Belgium as maybe a rallying cry for them, banding them together. And we've seen them, at least in the betting market, get played a little bit here early. You've been pretty nails with your predictions to this point. I know you did a great job with us last week when you were on making a couple picks. How do you think this game ultimately plays out tonight?
27: Well, I had 2-2 until the end, right? I mean, I still get to own that. I'm going to hang my hat on that. It was 2-2 until it went into the extra time. But, yeah, I have been really fortunate with just some of these matchups. And that's the thing about soccer, different than other sports, is you got to look at the matchups. You got to actually wait until that last hour before you see the lineups and see who's going up against who before you make a real decision. I think this is an aging team. I think that this is a coach who, let me remind everybody, his name is Rudy Garcia. He was the coach of Roma. He once kicked Michael Bradley, our captain, off the team because he was American. He doesn't have like a high opinion, even now, of the American team. And that is his rally cry. He's like, if you dare lose to these guys, then which is totally wrong and completely outdated, but that would be his take. I think Belgium is an aging team. I don't think we should be scared of them at all. And if you look at their back line and some of the performances that they've had already, the matchups work in our favor, especially Tillman. Tillman going up against one of their center backs who plays at Eintracht Frankfurt absolutely had a field day with him in January. I know that's a long ways away, but if there's a confidence problem, it's going to be with them, not with us.
8: You know, really quickly, before we move on to the next matchup, narratively, Eric, what does this game mean for Belgium, especially to get eliminated? Because you mentioned they're an aging team. There's a lot of big names that I would assume are not going to be on the next World Cup team. And every match that they have to play and every time they advance, there seems to be some more pressure on a group that is on its way out the door, no?
27: Yeah, and then we've kind of seen that a few times in this competition. It's hard to believe that Brazil is out of this tournament, the Netherlands are out of this tournament, Germany has been eliminated, and it's a similar theme. Now, Kevin De Bruyne is the one we're talking about. He's the guy that held pulled the strings for this team for years. They were called the golden era where with him, Lukaku, who's carrying a couple of extra pounds, but he's honestly still a menace sometimes. But I just feel like they know this is their last chance, and they got to bring energy, and that's the one thing they don't have. They will not be able to match the energy of our midfield. We probably overrun them. Our plan should be to get them to lose the ball in their own end of the field on a lackadaisical play and then punish. So I'm going pretty high on this. I think the U.S. will score 3 goals, and I don't think we'll keep it out of our net. I think we might maybe 1, but 3-1 would be my guess as a final score. I think we'll take them out.
7: Former U.S. men's national team legend Eric Winalda joining us here on the Progressive Guest Line. Speaking of midfields, we got 2 of the best going head-to-head in the world today with Portugal and Spain. Although, as we talked about in the last segment, Eric, Portugal largely disappointing what we have seen from them in the World Cup to this point. How do you see that one playing out in about 20 minutes between Portugal and Spain?
27: Well, I don't know which is more of a controversial call. Croatia not getting that goal or us getting Balogun back. They're both pretty bad.
7: Yeah.
27: When you start talking about the effect it's had on the mentality of the team. Ronaldo is the focal point. I think he gets a penalty kick, obviously, but they're not the same team anymore, and he's not the same player anymore. This is a difficult one to call, though. I think it'll be a tactical battle, very pragmatic, and you know, probably a low-scoring affair because they're both kind of wary of what the other one's capable of. We're just going to wait for that moment. So it's just like a this is like a boxing match where two teams probably won't come out of their their corner until, I don't know, I mean, maybe the sixth, seventh round. So this might take a while before they start really going after each other.
8: You know, Eric, when it comes to Portugal and Ronaldo, we keep hearing about Ronaldo to an extent holding this team back because of his placement on the roster and what is happening. Can you contextualize that for us? What does his presence do for a midfield that by all accounts is extremely talented but maybe not playing up to its expectation with him on the field?
27: Well, we've already seen it. I mean, there's a lot of great crosses. Look, I'm a forward. I know my job. My job is to get there first, right, and to get in front of my guy, and to basically just a little touch, a little flick, anything that's going to get on the end of some of these brilliant crosses. We saw it yesterday with Haaland. Haaland needed one moment, and he outmuscled Gabriel, and that was it. I mean, he had touched the ball like 12 times prior to that moment. It's okay if Ronaldo, it goes about his business the same way, but in that moment, in that second that they need him to be a foot in front of his guy, he can't do it anymore. So they're putting the passes in the right spots, and what's happening is he's just not getting there. We've seen it multiple times. I mean, and so, you know, Gonzalez comes in and gets a great goal on the header. That's just something that Ronaldo can't do anymore. And I get the ego. I get the realities of who he is, but he's not the same guy he used to be, and he's still holding them back. I don't care what anybody says.
8: All right, before we get you out of here, because I know you got a round to play, but I believe that I saw a Winalda on a pitch over the weekend for the San Diego Wave. A big moment for your family or what?
27: No, it's pretty cool, man. The 4th of July is always a big day. The Wave taking on the last year's champion, right? And my daughter got to play the most minutes she's played in the NWSL. She made a really big play at the end. So the Winalda family was celebrating that. And just for your listeners, I am the only MLS dad with an NWSL daughter. We're the first to ever do that. So we're pretty proud. I'm really proud of her, though. She's doing great.
7: That's awesome. Glad we got to let you brag a little bit, Eric. Thank you so much for the time.
27: Yeah,
7: we appreciate it.
27: I'm going to brag about her a lot. She's worth bragging about.
7: As you should. Shoot a good round out there today. We appreciate you taking some time for us.
27: Always. Love you guys. See ya.
7: Wow. Eric Winalda, really appreciate
8: your
7: time.
8: Love you, too.
7: And, yeah, JVT was showing me the highlight in the last commercial break.
8: It's a great effort play.
7: What a hustle play, dude. She's fast.
8: It's 1-0, extra time. She's chasing down a loose ball. Goaltender comes too far out. She deflects it because the goaltender and gets it all the way up to her forward. And just like that, it's a 2-0 lead.
7: What did you think of his breakdown of how the U.S. should handle Belgium matchup-wise.
8: Yeah, I think he's right. One of the things that I keep hanging on to, and I don't know how it translates personally, but he gave me a little bit more confidence in it, but is that aspect of this team aging. A lot of their key role players, you know, in their mid to higher 30s, and I think that you have an athletic advantage if you're Team USA in certain aspects here, and you should be able to work this thing in your favor, especially with Flo Balogun back out there. So, I'm not going out on a limb here. We're all Americans and whatnot. I think Team USA's got a pretty good shot to get a little bit of revenge from when they played in the friendlies.
7: This number keeps coming down as we speak. It was -140 yesterday, -125 right now. Should be a great match, but I'm all USA, baby. The only thing I like about Belgium is waffles, and even today I might be throwing out the waffle maker. What do you say?
8: I think people are going to get mad at you now, right?
7: Oh, yeah.
8: You can't do those
7: things. Issue an apology.
8: You don't look good.
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7: 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Now, if I were to tell you, JVT, that the Royals and Phillies are playing together, Christopher Sanchez going for Philadelphia, and after one inning, the score was 6-1, who would you think would be in the lead?
8: I would think that, knowing the setup and where we're at, that the Kansas City Royals, after giving up a 1-0 lead because Noah Cameron got off to a shaky start, then jumped all over Christopher Sanchez and pounded him for 6 earned runs in the bottom of the first. That's exactly what I would think.
7: I hate you so much because you. It's not fair when you know the answer, okay? Unbelievable start for the Royals today as big underdogs. We were talking about this in the very start of the show today. Philadelphia was out to nearly minus 230 on the money line here. They find themselves down 6-1 with their ace on the hill right away. What happened to Christopher Sanchez?
8: Well, you walk the leadoff guy, so that's never really great. Bobby Witt grounds into a fielder's choice. You advance the runner. After a single, you get somebody else to get on as well. And then just like that, you get a run driven in. You get another hit. It was just kind of like death by paper cut. It was fielder's choice, single. And then when you've got three guys on, guess what's going to happen? Or two guys on with a hitter up, You can't give up a homer in that situation, and that's exactly what happened. So after a rough start to the inning, all of a sudden it is 6-1 Kansas City Royals. And it's just for pointing out, as we had discussed to start the show, that the fact that first off, Market had really come in against Cameron, which I think was proper, but that in two of the last four starts, Christopher Sanchez had allowed 4+ earned runs. He had bounced back nicely in his last start, but we had at least seen some, I don't want to call it regression because there was nothing really in the numbers, but we had seen a step back in his performances as of late. And here we have another one, big crooked number up there on his stat line, and we're only one inning in. So we will see if he can bounce back. But one inning, five hits, six earned runs, one strikeout, one walk, and a homer allowed.
7: Woof. We'll break down the MLB card at large today a little bit later on in the show, but I do have a baseball take from the weekend that is worth discussing as we get into Call Me Crazy, but on an Overreaction Monday.
0: Put on your tinfoil hats.
11: I feel like I'm taking crazy pills.
0: The whole world gone crazy. For Call Me Crazy, but...
7: Okay, for anyone who missed it yesterday, Yuri Perez had a shot for a perfect game against the A's and was yanked after seven. Call me crazy, but don't you at least send him out for the eighth inning? And I definitely understand from a team manager perspective, if you're Clayton McCullough in this spot, you're thinking big picture. As he said after the game, right, you're thinking beyond the regular season. Perez is just coming off the IL. His pitch count was getting up there. But to say afterwards there was no consideration of going batter to batter, that's wild to me, especially considering he was on IL for the groin. His Tommy John was 2 years ago. The arm is fine. 92 pitches, following, by the way, a nine-pitch seventh. Just send him out for the eighth inning. Do you know how many perfect games there are in Major League Baseball history? 24. Give the guy a shot, or at least give him the decision, right, to say whether or not he wants to go back out for one more.
8: If it was the ninth inning, I think I'd be a little bit more on your side. But you have, like, what's the realistic outcome here already at 92 pitches through seven innings?
7: It's probably not going to happen, right?
8: Okay. We know. So what are we complaining about?
7: But I'm just saying, with a shot at something that hasn't been done, and I understand, like, this is the era that we are in baseball now. This is what baseball has become. You don't care about history. You just care about health, and that's fine. But wouldn't you at least
8: seems
7: say,
8: like a pretty important statement.
7: Wouldn't you at least say to him, "Hey, do you want to go out for one more?"
8: No. You're protecting him from himself. Now, like you mentioned, by the way, I would just say that, like, you know, a thigh injury can occur. I know you mentioned that it was like, well, it's not his arm. Yeah, I mean, you can still tweak that if you're pitching, if you're overworking it, especially when you're just recently back. I think we do this all the time with the baseball stuff. I'm sorry, who cares? Because guess what's going to happen? He's going to put him back out there. He's going to re-injure whatever it is. And then our story is going to be, why'd you put him back out there? We're never going to be happy. He still had two innings left. Again, if you were at 92 heading into the final inning, then I think I'm a little bit more on board with maybe trying him out. Realistically, already at about 92 pitches, what was the expectation over two innings that he had to have?
7: It's not like this is a sixth inning you got to make a change and you're going for a combined no-hitter. Like, there's a chance to do something that's only been done once in the last 14 years. Like, why not? Especially, like I said, coming off a nine-pitch seventh, right? Like, if you can, just give him a shot. That's all I'm saying. Okay, sure. You go next.
8: All right, call me crazy, but...
7: Oh, also, by the way, the baseball gods clearly weren't pleased either because the Marlins nearly effed it up, and we saw the A's come all the way back. So,
8: correct.
7: FYI.
8: Benevolent gods, nonetheless. Call me crazy, but the Tigers. Yeah, they're not dead yet, I don't think, man.
7: I think crazy.
8: You think I'm crazy?
7: I think they're trading Scooble. I think it's over.
8: We'll see if that actually happens, but the Detroit Tigers over the weekend, a somewhat strong weekend for the Tigers. They take a series for my beloved Texas Rangers on the road. They've won five out of their last six games. Tarek Skubal, speaking of, if he can maintain his health, bounce back nicely from a rough start on the 24th against the Yankees to go out, face him again, this time on the road, win six, one earned run, struck out nine, looking a little bit more like the Skubal that we know, over 87 pitches. We know, as we have discussed many times here, Stramantha, that if you look at the overall makeup of the American League and some of the indicators, there's not that many teams that are sitting with a positive run differential. There's two of them, and it's the Red Sox and the Tigers. Tigers are 10 games under, plus 11 in a bad American League, and only five games back from a wild card. I don't think they're dead quite yet.
7: FanGraphs does give them a 20% chance to make the playoffs, so I guess that's technically right. They're not dead yet, but just because they had a winning weekend doesn't change the way that I view them in my mind as of right now. So I think you're crazy. I think this is over. I think Scooble will get shipped off, and don't let him go to the Tampa Bay Rays because that could be a little dangerous.
8: Yep.
7: Call me crazy, but maybe FIFA should just have an appeals process. I know we're bringing this up for the third time today, but for as much back and forth as we've seen for the Flo Balogun red card saga, if FIFA simply had it in place to allow a team to appeal a decision like most club football organizations do, we see it in the English Premier League, we see it in UEFA, most leagues and tournaments worldwide have an appeals process. Maybe we could just avoid all of the ickiness that has come out in the last 24 hours by just making this the standard, no?
8: Yeah, maybe. Well, but then it wouldn't be this fun.
7: That's true.
8: That's it. That's all you got? You're not going to be as passionate? You were sitting out there.
7: We've talked about this so much, I don't want to drag it on. My hope would be, though, that considering how much I know people from other countries, and rightfully so, are worried about the precedent this might now put forward. What my hope is, maybe in this case, for the first time ever, two wrongs can make a right, and that they'll actually just make a change from this and set a new precedent of that we should just be able to appeal things.
8: America changing the world yet again.
7: You're welcome, world.
8: That's how I know. All right, my up?
7: Yep.
8: Okay.

0: just 7 points per game on 41% shooting. But Stormy, you look at the way his season ended, put up 36 minutes a game, averaged 15 points along with 5.5 assists and 4.5 rebounds. It's got to improve the shooting a little bit here, but he's getting some run in summer league. He's a third-year guy, so he fits the criteria for most improved, showing a little bit of improvement as well. Filled out a bit, added some weight. Jazz might have a most improved candidate on the roster. Keep an eye out.
1: I can't call you crazy or not crazy because I don't know enough about the kid to warrant a true breakdown for you. But I trust your analysis. Last one for me. Call me crazy, but Brandon Ayuk is Antonio Brown without the success at this point. At least AB had 7,000 or 8,000 plus yard seasons before he went crazy. What Brandon Ayuk is doing is insane. All he had to do to put him in a position to get out of San Francisco and sign somewhere else was pay off his speeding ticket and be quiet for a couple weeks. He couldn't do it. Last week we see the post on YouTube where he, among other things, claims his relationship with the 49ers can never be repaired. And the only way he's going to Levi's Stadium is in October, because that's when the Washington Commanders come to town on Monday Night Football. Well, now he's fracturing that relationship as well. For those unaware, Ayuk and Commanders quarterback Jaden Daniels are really close friends. Goes back to their ASU days. He has been, for how long campaigning to go to Washington? Now he takes shots at Jaden Daniels over the week on social media because a video went out of a 49ers fan saying, F Brandon Ayuk, basically, to Jaden Daniels. Daniels laughs instead of coming out and defending Brandon Ayuk. So Ayuk was pissed off and didn't defend him. In some way, shape, or form, calls him a mama's boy, basically. They have unfollowed each other on social media now. Friends for years. Your one saving grace, the one bridge that you still had that wasn't burned down now, you're ruining. This is insane.
0: It is a little bit. I've also not cared at all. I assume we're never just going to see him play again.
1: You sign a four-year, $120 million extension, and this is what your career is now.
0: Everything seems to be fine. Maybe it shouldn't be the butt of a joke. Maybe we should care more about him, because clearly he's going through something.
1: I'm good.
0: Okay.
1: I like what George Kittle had to say. If you go somewhere, you have fun with that. He's very talented. Looking at the NFL betting guide, by the way, at VSiN, only one person of 23 had San Francisco winning the division.
0: You.
1: Guess who it was? We'll be right back.
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4: Two here, Money Moves, VSiN, the Sports Betting Network, Sirius XM Channel 158. Had a great conversation talking all things World Cup with U.S. Men's National Team legend, Hall of Famer Eric Winalda a little bit earlier, breaking down tonight's big game with Team USA against Belgium. We have another match set to get underway in just a few minutes with Portugal and Spain still to come this hour. Best bets rounding out the day at the end of the show. We got a little WNBA, we got a little college football, Major League Baseball, lots still to come over the course of the next hour. But let's hit quickly as the teams are on the pitch, getting ready to go for Portugal and Spain. We talked about it earlier. Spain barely had to break a sweat in the round of 32. Meanwhile, Portugal with a close call. How do you see this one playing out?
5: Played Spain to win a nil. So let's just plus 230 or so, and let's just see what happens. But look, obviously, I don't think they're going to go through this whole tournament without allowing a goal. But as we've discussed, and to your point about Ronaldo, I thought he gave us a great breakdown from a forward's perspective on what exactly Ronaldo can't do that is holding this offense back. And so if we have an offense that has been somewhat stuck in the mud with the way that they have played, especially, again, you look at some of the expected goals metric, much of the expected goals that Portugal has generated have been through one game, and that was against Uzbekistan. The rest of these games, they've really, really scuffled. I think that this is going to be a really good matchup for Spain to, again, kind of keep their sheet clean and get this done. So it's plus 230, so it's a small dog. But I thought it was worth playing at least because I really like the way the Spain team is playing on that end.
4: Similar thought process. I just ended up playing Spain on the three-way money line here to win in regulation, get it done. I think this is, to your point, more of a lower scoring 2-0, 2-1 maybe, though, type of a game if Portugal could get on the board, which wouldn't surprise me, at least based on the history between these two teams. That said, Spain is the way I'm playing it, so we'll keep tabs on this one as we go. They are underway now out there in Dallas.
5: Throw it up.
4: Yeah, we got to get it on the screen.
5: So I can be distracted.
4: In here. No, but it's honestly, I know I give you grief for the random, we'll be having a full conversation, those things, but it does help us to keep tabs on it for audience. So
5: that's
4: it's important. I'll give you some credit.
5: I do it for you.
4: I'll give you credit.
5: And unlike you, I can multitask when it comes to my mind.
4: I have also decided to pull the trigger on Team USA following our conversation with Eric, which, by the way, as well, Money Moves, you can download Money Moves after each hour right away. So if you missed any of that conversation, you want to listen to it in its entirety, download Money Moves wherever you get your podcast. What are you thinking or saying here?
5: Well, we might need an update here because, again, we talked about the rough start. It is continuing. A solo shot for Sal Perez off of Christopher Sanchez. Royals are up 7-1 right now, and Christopher Sanchez is having a rough day today. I wanted to look to see. Let's see. Yeah, Jacob Mizrowski's out to minus 475 to win National League Cy Young.
4: Jeez.
5: Christopher Sanchez plus 490, but he is getting smoked today by the Kansas City Royals. Has been charged with all seven of the earned runs.
4: Jeez. Again, we mentioned it last segment, but it was 6-1 after a single inning, and you're like, no way this is how Christopher Sanchez starts. But he's had a couple not himself outings and keeping it going today against the Royals. Back to the World Cup, though. I didn't give you a big opportunity earlier because we ran out of time in the first hour to break down what happened with England and Mexico yesterday. A very chaotic match.
5: Yeah.
4: A great watch, by the way. But as somebody who is a Mexico fan, how did you feel watching things as it went?
5: Somewhat sad. I mean, that kind of stunk. Like, that was a fun Mexico team. Like, they were absolutely a well-coached group that really liked to play together, had some good upstanding talent, but also just, you know, you get the perfect mix of not only a team that had really been well-coached, but also playing on their home pitch, and you get that kind of environment. And by the way, I'll just say this, the non-betting thing very quickly, and you'll appreciate this as somebody who works in the format to an extent. That was one of the games from a live sporting event that I can remember that really allowed the environment to translate very well over the television screens. Does that make sense? Like, you really got a sense of what those English guys were dealing with out there. So I had a ton of fun watching it.
4: They got beer thrown on them after a goal.
5: Like, it was absolutely insane. But look, I think statistically, if you're Mexico, you probably feel like you not deserve better, but could have had a better opportunity. Those two goals that you give up are just absolutely brutal. One of them, you just defensively, I don't know if you saw, they were arguing with each other. You just kind of lose somebody on the far post, and you don't understand like who has him, who had to pick him up, and you ultimately give up that goal, and then the other one almost immediately afterward. But I think for England, the push forward here, I think, for the English is a couple of things. But the first of which is we had talked about them playing better than what they were given credit for heading into that game. And I thought you saw some of that in that matchup against Mexico. And I think the other thing is now, it's pretty interesting, is spinning this forward to that matchup against Norway. Because from a pricing standpoint, I do think it's pretty fascinating where we're at from the England just to qualify, things like that. And it seems somewhat, because I think I'm not, and I want to ask our guy Alex about this, I think I want to ask Patrick about this. When you've got such a big presence, like physically and figuratively, in Erling Haaland in the middle of your offense that is just in that box, poaching shot attempts and getting headers and just being bigger than everybody, this is a relatively big English group. Mm-hmm. And so I think that they can somewhat negate what Haaland does really well. I'm going to be really curious to see how this gets bet, because I think the English are a really good team, and I think they match up well, but I want to see how that plays out in the way that this thing gets bet.
4: The price for England, around $2 to advance. Norway plus 165, just on the 90-minute line. England minus 115, Norway 3-1, draw plus 270. But to your point, I know we were talking about what that price was like against Mexico and how it felt like maybe Estadio Azteca and the altitude, the record, which, by the way, this was just the third home defeat in 90 matches for Mexico in that building, that maybe that was priced in a little bit too much. And you look at this one, you're like, oh, okay, Norway, are they better than Mexico? Because I think they are, and yet we're seeing this price be the way what it is for England. So it's interesting.
5: I don't want to overreact just like the basic price, because I think exactly what we're talking about here was very much baked into that England-Mexico game, which was the environment where they were playing, the altitude, everything like that. The fact that they had to take the blue pills to get out there and get everything done. By the way, because you were in and out of consciousness. Did you watch the game?
4: I was napping. That's what he meant. Yes, yeah. I did. We had this. Well, it was fortunate that it was the evening game, so I was more awake then.
5: Because at one point on the broadcast, at the beginning, the I don't know who it was, which one of them it was. I can't remember if it was play-by-play or analyst. But they go, you know, and the English are having to deal with this environment, especially when it comes to the altitude, allowed to take certain things that you can't exactly expand upon. I'm like, you could say Viagra. What's the problem? Maybe it's a branding thing. But I thought it was incredible because they were dancing around it the whole time. But either way, I'm really interested, obviously, because this is now we're getting down to the nitty and the gritty, right?
4: Yeah.
5: You have all these great teams, you know, to build on that, and we could bring up the golden boot.
4: We will.
5: Haaland was brilliant in that game against Brazil, doing what he was doing, just being a big physical force in the box and getting those scoring opportunities for him. And now we're alive, baby.
4: Okay. Yeah, sorry, I wasn't trying to cut you off. I was just waiting for you to finish so that I could do what I need to do. I hate you so much right now.
5: What's happening?
4: So with that, you mentioned Erling Haaland scores twice yesterday. They eliminate Brazil. Joins the likes now of Lionel Messi and Kylian Mbappe at the top of the Golden Boot discussion. A three-way tie for the lead now. Harry Kane, also in that England match, scores on a penalty. His goal-scoring tally at 6. We've got some odds shifting in the market. Are we in agreement? Let's break it down. Play that open.
6: Odds move up, odds move down. Let's see where the odds are moving today, and do you approve this move?
4: All right. Do you approve the move of where some of these numbers are going for the Golden Boot? Starting with, might as well hit your boy Erling Haaland, who, as we just mentioned, is part of that three-way tie from 20-1 this time, 4 days ago, July 2nd, to now July 6th, plus 450, 6-1 in the market.
5: I mean, he's got to be, just given the fact that he has 7 and is tied for the lead. The problem, obviously, is you are projected to lose this game. So, let's say he gets you another brace in a losing effort, if it's like 3-2, is that going to be enough when all the other guys, no, I shouldn't say all the other guys, the expectation is that Kylian Mbappe, Lionel Messi, and of course, if you lose the head-to-head to Harry Kane, that those that are in direct competition with you will be moving on.
4: I did love, by the way, the command he had of the entire crowd after the match with the drum for the Viking row. That was awesome. And then also, our producer Justin sent us the video of the Norwegian army showing their row skills all across the country. Like, they're on a jet, they're on a mountain. Yep. Very, very cool. But how about the move for Harry Kane? So his odds get longer despite scoring a goal on the penalty, as we mentioned, from around 7-1 plus 750 out to 10-1, 11-1, depending on where you look here. He is a goal back, but they are big favorites now to advance.
5: They are, but I just, and he's going to have maybe more opportunity, obviously, but yeah, even though he's one behind, he doesn't seem to have the explosive nature in terms of his ability to score. Does that make sense? I mean, you know, we've seen Haaland bust out a couple of braces. We've seen what Lionel Messi can do with the hat trick and a brace as well, even coming off the bench in a lone opportunity and group play and still getting a goal there. There seems to be more explosive upside in getting braces and hat tricks with some of these guys. Not that Harry Kane can't do it, but just the way that he plays, I think it's more about some of these guys and their ability to create on their own as opposed to going out there and getting it done the way that Harry Kane does, if that makes sense.
4: How do you feel about Kylian Mbappe and Lionel Messi at the top of this thing right now? Mbappe's odds actually got a little bit longer on DraftKings, shorter on FanDuel, but out to plus 130 and even money on FanDuel right now. Messi plus 160, plus 165, so his odds a little bit longer as well. Both of them tied at 7, despite Argentina, and maybe this is because they still have to play their round of 16 match, but yep. They get Egypt, and then the winner of Switzerland, Colombia. Meanwhile, France and Mbappe in the top spot. They have to go through Morocco here in the quarter.
5: Yeah, I think you, obviously, because of the way that he can play here, but I think you like Messi's path a little bit, don't you, to win this thing? Because if you play Switzerland, I think that's a team that you can score on to an extent, or at least generate opportunities if you're going to be able to move past Egypt to get it done. Don't turn your nose up at Egypt, because that's a pretty talented group at the top, too. So you have to win that game first, but I think you'll like the opportunity that's in front of Messi pretty well here if you're reading the room.
4: Yeah, Egypt's done a really nice job defensively so far in the World Cup, so certainly something to take into consideration there between the two, and I am somebody with a Kylian Mbappe ticket. Messi looks like the better spot to me. Both tied at 7, like I said. Mbappe, Messi, Erling Haaland, all with 7. Your
5: Come
4: boy,
5: on, Haaland.
4: Harry Kane, with 6. Okay, we got to step aside here real quickly on Money Moves when we come back. Going to dive into college football a little bit here. A lot of big-name transfer quarterbacks this offseason with Brendan Sorsby out of this thing. Let's talk about some of the other guys who could make a big impact with their respective teams. Stick around. More Money Moves coming up next on Visa and the Sports Betting Network.
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4: Rolling along here, Money Moves, VSiN, the Sports Betting Network, SiriusXM Channel 158, alongside Jonathan Von Tobel, Stormy Bonantoni with you. We're live in downtown Las Vegas, Circa Resort and Casino World Cup. On our screens here, we are still tied 0-0 in the 15th minute of Portugal and Spain. Both of us backing Spain in some way, shape, or form. I have Spain just to win. You have Spain to win to nil, specifically. You
5: got to
4: nil. Nice plus money price on that bad boy.
5: Yeah, I mean, there's a reason, so we're taking a little bit of a risk here. They do have the edge so far, the Spaniards do, in expected goals on the early going. Had a shot from just outside of the box that was forced to be saved. Same thing, though, with Portugal. So we are exchanging back and forth, and we will see a very big missed opportunity as well. This one's not going to count as a shot on goal, but early on, essentially a missed goal by the Spanish forward goes wide of the right upright. So kicking yourself. Got to get this done here if you're these colonizers, which you might have an opportunity right as we speak to get this done. And that's a great save. And on a rebound, they're going to put another one on. Incredible back-to-back saves for the Portuguese goaltender, just like that. But the Spanish are really putting it on him right now.
4: That's a good sign, at least in terms of pressure for the way we played this thing.
5: Wow.
4: But
5: two great saves
4: on opposite ends of the goal, too. So well, hopefully they can keep the pressure on and get us
5: just barely got it with
4: get
5: his
4: one
5: hand.
4: Past this freak of nature. We also, so I know we've been keeping tabs on everything that has been live. For the dog days of summer, we've had a lot of actually really good, interesting stuff going on. The World Cup has kept us super motivated. It's not like we just have daily baseball, although we've had plenty of that as well. We were talking about the way that the Phillies have started today. Some intrigue there. A near-perfect game yesterday with the player yanked with Yuri Perez. I was a little upset about it, but I think a lot of us just as baseball fans
5: You and the rest of the 75-year-olds were very pissed.
4: I'm a very old 33-year-old. What can I say? That said, we also start looking ahead,
5: Babe Ruth would
4: right?
5: have stayed in the game.
4: Football season is going to be here before we know it. Our NFL betting guide is out now, and you and I are both very big college football people.
5: Kids these days.
4: While Brendan Sorsby has largely dominated the conversation this offseason as far as transfer portal quarterbacks go, there are a lot of big name guys who are on the move this offseason, and thus has created a little bit of interesting conversation about which ones we think could make the biggest impact this year, some Heisman Trophy odds and the like. Any one in particular?
5: Spit it out, Storm. What are we doing? We're looking at the transfer quarterbacks. You know what I was amazed at?
4: What?
5: I was looking around. This is only because we have to think of ideas for things, right? Mm-hmm. Okay. And so I was looking around at updated information. The only reason why I wanted to talk about this today is I was like, DJ Lagway's at Baylor now, huh? I had no idea until I was reading this morning, and I was like, holy smokes, totally didn't realize that he was out there. And it made me think, we got a bunch of new transfers. I have all of these guys. There's a lot of intrigue, but DJ Lagway, I am most intrigued by him.
4: Well, go ahead.
5: I was just going to say, he busts out onto the scene against Georgia.
4: Yep.
5: Everybody thinks he's going to be, don't say it, the bleeps. And he's ultimately not. Paul Howard somewhere is like, yes. Really kind of flames out.
4: Injuries derail him last season.
5: Sure. That's what I'm kind of curious about is, so we have DJ Lagway, national championship odds for Baylor, 250-1. Conference is 39-1. Wins for Baylor, 5.5, over minus 166. Heisman, 80-1. The whole point you're being is, what if everybody was right and DJ Lagway actually is super talented? Should we be taking a long shot on DJ Lagway? We talked about this last week. I shouldn't say you never. A lot of times you don't see the Heisman winner coming.
4: Sure. Yeah, we've seen long odds before. I mean, what was Fernando Mendoza last year, around 80-1, right? So, yeah, similar pricing here for Lagway. I just don't see Baylor as a team putting themselves in that position to be in the conversation. You keep Dave Aranda, although I do really like Jake Spavadal as an offensive coordinator, and maybe he can be a good pair with DJ Lagway if he stays healthy. I just, to me, and granted, I need to do, we're going to, over the coming weeks, do deep dives on a lot of teams, deep dives on a handful of conferences. We're going to have our Money Moves College Football Top 25 reveal, all of that stuff. Baylor is not a team on the top of my list as a as a contender. So I think in order to have your quarterback be in position, they're a team that you have to have a certain expectation of how many wins they're going to have. They're going to contend in the conference, things like that.
5: Okay, so I acquiesce to you as a college football sideline reporter who has worked many of these games, seen many of these guys, talked to them. Did you ever have Josh Hoover, TCU?
4: Several times.
5: Okay, so I'm glad because I wanted to ask you about this. Out of all the times that our boy over there in Indiana has landed these transfer quarterbacks, right? We can go back to, you know, to Rourke and then last year with Mendoza. This has been the one where I don't understand, and I understand the blind trust in Kurt Cignetti and what he has done up to this point. But my man Josh Hoover is a turnover machine, or he was when he played for TCU.
4: He's a gunslinger, so it's high risk, high reward.
5: And at least guys like Mendoza and Rourke, when they played, they actually had, you saw the upside. You saw what it was. Like Rourke had, I think it was the ACL injury when he was with Ohio, but you saw the upside there when he was playing there. You saw it when he was at Cal, Mendoza. I just, like, is he fixable? Are we just blindly believing that Cignetti's going to turn around Josh Hoover to the point where he's going to be fine? Because I saw, because the whole point here being is, when I was reading the headlines about this, I remember when the transfer happened, and then now looking into it more, there's just this, what a great land. And I'm like, I guess my man's got, what, 41 turnovers in 30, what, games? Like, this is, it was a nightmare at times.
4: 31 starts, 33 picks, 9 lost fumbles.
5: Okay.
4: So,
5: 42 turnovers and 31 starts. Yeah.
4: So it's not ideal numbers, but I don't think it's fair to say you can't see the upside, because you absolutely can with him. And you're going to be in a position here where the full complement of talent around you is going to help your cause, I think, to an extent. And if, I mean, we've seen it, to your point, though, the last couple years, what Kurt Cignetti has been able to get out of these guys. It's not like Fernando Mendoza was a finished product coming over here from Cal either, okay? Mm-hmm. He had lots of issues. He had turnover problems as well, not to the extent of Josh Hoover.
5: Right.
4: But you have a player in Hoover who is very capable, who has a rocket of an arm. Like, this dude can throw it downfield, set you up for success, hypothetically, if you can just, I mean, bring those turnovers down a third of the way, you're going to be in really good shape. So I actually like it. I'm not a huge Josh Hoover person in general because, I mean, like I said, I've unfortunately for him had a lot of his bad games. But
5: okay, there you go, see.
4: But I do think he's a good leader. He's an established veteran. He's played a lot of college football. He's got a ton of reps under his belt. And I think all of those things paired with a good complement of talent around him can set this team up for success again, especially with the fact that this defense is supposed to be pretty awesome.
5: Okay. So those are the two that really, I thought, out of these four, really stuck out to me. The other, and we can get to Darian Mensah. The reason I put him up there, obviously, he's one of these transfer quarterbacks. But also, we talked a little bit about Miami last week. But the other thing was, I will say that my pig-headed brain immediately went to Sam Levitt, 20-1 to win the Heisman, so with Lane Kiffin as his head coach.
4: That's the one I wanted to bring up.
5: Yeah, okay, go.
4: So he is another player that I've seen a lot of because I've covered so much Big 12 the last couple years. Awesome dual threat, super athletic. When he is healthy, dynamic playmaker. He has extreme confidence as well, more than a lot of young players I've seen in college football. Just really knows himself, has a ton of confidence in what he brings to the field. And with Charlie Weiss, who is a guy who we've seen get the most out of guys like Jackson Dart and Trinidad Chambliss, why can't he do that for a guy who is already a much more well-rounded product on the surface?
5: Yeah. Like, out of all these guys in the new spots with the new play callers and dudes that are working with them, I think the one that I have really strong faith that it is going to be a very good fit, that you're going to hit the ground running. You mentioned health,
4: like,
5: which is important.
4: His injury is what derailed their season.
5: Correct. So, I mean, I'm kind of down with, like, Levitt and LSU, and I think that's kind of a low-hanging fruit type opinion, but I'm not afraid to have it when you look at what the upside could be. And what Lane's done at times throughout his career as a head coach. So at 20-1 for an SEC quarterback at the head of LSU with the upside that Levitt has shown throughout his career, I mean, that seems like a pretty tempting proposition for you. And it's still kind of in those parameters of, like, middle range, longer shot, Heisman Trophy odds that have come out from before the season started and gone on to win it.
4: And we talked, what was it, maybe 2 weeks ago, about like Heisman Trophy in general. And like you said, like you want to target these double-digit guys regardless, but especially the mid-range to longer shots. We've actually seen those cash the last handful of years. It's not, C.J. Carr and Arch Manning are your favorites right now, but we've only seen one actual favorite in the preseason go on to ultimately win that award in the last, like, 14 years, or it might have been 17 years, whatever it was. It was only Marcus Mariota in that time frame. So just keep that in mind as you're shopping at some of these in some of these different markets. I know the other one that you have on here is Miami, and they're no stranger to going big game hunting, right? We saw Cam Ward a couple years ago, Carson Beck, obviously, and now Darian Mensah, kind of the next in that trilogy. What did you think of that pickup?
5: I mean, I like Darian Mensah a ton. I think when we're talking about this from the perspective of Heisman for sure, as we talk about 12-1, national championship, everything that's coming back, I think you're pretty keen that this team in the ACC is going to be pretty competitive. But as we had hit on the one time, you got Malachi Toney there. You're going to be directly competing with one of your teammates for this award.
4: Yep.
5: You think they'd be in a pretty tough spot. By the way, much like Christopher Sanchez is, because he just gave up another earned run.
4: No way!
5: Yep. Brutal.
4: 8-1 right now. Royals up on the Phillies here.
5: Feeling like an absolute loser. Much like I would be if I missed out on this 4th of July special that I think is still in action. Right now.
4: Before I do that, I say much like I would as somebody who talked about betting over and didn't play it, because that's over now. But yes, so I'm glad that you brought up the 4th of July special, because part of all of our coverage coming up in the next month or two, if you are a VSiN Pro subscriber, you'll get our college football betting guide. Now, I'm not sure this is going to be a la carte. 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
5: I just wanted to point something out. We're going to have more on the Summer League tomorrow. But shop around for these futures odds, as we always kind of talk about. Mm. But you do get a lot of variance in a league, we'll call it. It is technically a league. It's Summer League. That these teams are getting put together last minute, and the way they're getting priced is going to vary from place to place. So the Jazz are a good example. It's not the biggest difference in the world, Storm. But over at DraftKings, the Jazz are the favorite to win the Las Vegas Summer League at 8-1. The Grizzlies are the +750 favorite over at BetMGM, 9-1, getting back on the Jazz. So just look around. You know, you can find some different variants and numbers, and wait for spots like FanDuel to post as well, because you can get some of those. And you know what? I'm going to look today. I would fancy a guess that the prediction markets would also be all over the place on who is going to win the NBA Summer League and what you could trade at there, too. So we'll have some more on this from a future standpoint, but this had just stuck out to me because there is a team that we will discuss tomorrow that I think is worth betting, and I am waiting for approval from one Zach Cohen, but he has not responded in the group chat yet. So
4: okay.
5: We'll see.
4: Real quickly, I guess, while we're on basketball, do you have anything in the W today? Because I know we've got three games, and I did see specifically for the Sun-Lynx game that our Rookie of the Year stud, Olivia Miles, is going to miss this game. How does that change things for you?
5: Okay, so game-wise, I don't have anything on it, to be quite honest with you. But it does speak to, so this morning, too, and I was kind of poking around on some stuff, and I wanted to bring this up tomorrow. You know, we're always trying to find that long shot, like, you know, we can make the case of it. Mm-hmm. So I was just wondering if would there ever be a moment, because we got news about 4 days ago or so, 3 days ago, we didn't cover it, it's our fault, that Nafisa Collier is back at practice. And so that Collier is potentially making her way back pretty soon here for the Lynx. Their All-Star break is coming up. Could you look up the exact WNBA All-Star break for me? Because it's usually around this time. So maybe post-All-Star break, we get Nafisa Collier coming back. Maybe Olivia Miles' production takes a small back seat. And the reason why I bring this up is AZ Fudd, over the weekend, had 17 points, shot 37% from the floor, but most of that, you know, 5-11 from three-point range. If you look at her last few games, has scored 20-plus in two of the last five and 17-plus in three of the last five. So that doesn't make sense. Whatever it is. She's been scoring better.
4: All-Star break, by the way, July 23rd to the 27th.
5: Okay, so that's coming up, too. So I just wonder if maybe the door is being not cracked open, because, again, Olivia Miles has done such a good job up to this point. But you do wonder if AZ Fudd, who has shown some improvement on offense, and has really just shown the ability to shoot the ball very well, then maybe she can kind of wiggle her way into that race. But no, I did not have anything on that that one, too. There's also a lot of interesting, like, make-miss playoff odds for the WNBA.
4: Okay, well, like, I mean, we can do a deep dive on that this week if you want to.
5: Yeah, we should do that, because the tempo, I wanted to text Doug, but then Doug Kazeri didn't text me back last time. Then I saw him in person. I said, why didn't you text me back, bro? And then he said, sorry, and then he brought his dog to the bar. It was like a whole thing.
4: He does it a lot. Although that's a good, I mean, he's a very well-behaved dog. I'll give him that.
5: Arthur, my theory is that Arthur actually fears for his life the entire time. And so that's why he's very well-behaved.
4: I used to genuinely love when Doug would do SportsCenter hits on ESPN and Arthur was just sitting like a foot behind him on the stool.
5: Right.
4: Just like, okay, time for the dog of the day.
5: Right.
4: But anyway, he would just sit there so well-behaved, smiling.
5: Okay, like, so here's the comp, though. So, Stormy, I'm going to put you on a very small platform about 20 feet in the air. Guess what you're going to do?
4: He's not scared.
5: Guess what you're going to do?
4: No way he's scared.
5: Guess what you're going to do?
4: No way he's scared.
5: You're going to stand there.
4: One last thing, though. So I'll list off these odds for you, at least for today. But with that Olivia Miles injury out with the calf today, the Lynx are still 11.5-point favorites against the Sun. Connecticut is the worst team in the league. The T-Shoe Index, our guy Tyler Shoemaker, he was on the program with us on Friday.
5: He went to Hogs and Heifers over the weekend.
4: But not with you.
5: I was there. He was there.
4: You told me that you went by yourself.
5: I went in the Uber by myself, and he was there.
4: I'm tired of the lies. I'm tired of the lies.
5: Somebody told me, my wife won't let me go. And I was like, okay.
4: I don't know what you're talking about.
5: It's your husband.
4: Yeah, but I didn't say that you can't go.
5: Somebody's lying to me.
4: It's not me. I'll tell you that. That is, any husbands out there, please tweet at us, at me, JVT, at Storm Bon and Tony. Any husbands, you know, and like, correct me if I'm wrong, if you don't want to do something, it's easier for you to blame your wife than to say you don't want to go. So you can just make it up and say, oh, yes, Storm said I can't go. Storm said I can't go.
5: Worth pointing out.
4: That would never happen.
5: Sounds like you. It's worth pointing out that to the Sun matchup that you're talking about, too, that they have covered three straight, and the Lynx are probably at the top of their market.
4: So what I was going to say is Tyler Shoemaker has great articles out each and every day over at VSiN.com breaking down the WNBA cards. The T-Shoe Index had the Lynx minus 18 if Miles played, drops to 10 in his numbers with her out. So 11.5, that would be a play on the Sun for inquiring minds. Also, the Valkyries minus 5.5 in Washington taking on the Mystics, and the Seattle Storm getting 4.5, that is, in L.A. taking on the Sparks.
5: Talk about one of the hotter teams in the league when you talk about betting them. Valkyries have won and covered four straight right now. You zoom out a little bit more, that is six out of the last eight that they have covered. So they have been on a run. Now, a lot of that has come both at home and against the Atlanta Dream. Three of their last four have been against Atlanta, and two of those were out there in San Francisco. But they have been playing really, really well and have found themselves near the top of the standings in the WNBA. So they've been a cover machine lately, and if you want to keep that rolling, you can. They were a good under team for a while as well. That kind of dried up, at least in their last matchup. But if you go for the totals on the season, you're even. But if you go in recent stretch, I think that we have six out of the last eight or seven out of the last nine have gone under the total for the Valkyries.
4: All right, let's get into a little Major League Baseball here. We do have one game in action right now. Christopher Sanchez got rocked early.
5: Getting
4: Royals
5: murked.
4: Up 8-1 right now, hosting the Phillies. Philly closed around minus 230 favorites in this game. So good for Kansas City, what they've been able to do in the fourth inning now. Pushing it forward, another stud pitcher hoping not to have this kind of day. Cam Schlittler going for the New York Yankees, taking on Tampa Bay and Griffin Jacks. Virtual pick'em game, low total with these pitchers at 7.5 as well. But for the Yankees, it has been a tough go of late, to say the least, JVT. I want to say it's, 12 of their last 15 or thereabouts that they have dropped now to this point. Back-to-back games after dropping a series with the Twins, got swept by the Tigers, got swept by the Red Sox. And we talked about it late last week. Is this something that we feel like is going to be thematic now moving forward for them? Should we be concerned in terms of the Yankees and some of those different ways that people have played them, postseason, division, all of that kind of stuff? Or is this just a streak? It's a streaky game and they'll get over it. It continues.
5: Yeah, I mean, look, it's a long season, so the ebbs and flows, peaks and valleys, whatever cliches you want to use to represent the ups and downs of a year are going to happen for a team. Now, injuries are part of this, so that's going to be something that is worth mentioning for the Yankees, so maybe there's not an expiration date until everybody's healthy and there. But you talk about Cam Schlittler, and it did not look great for him last time out, so you're looking for a bounce back here. And in fact, now, in the start against Boston, he did not get charged for the four earned runs, but still has given up on his watch 10 runs total in his last two starts, has been charged with six of them, and all six of them came against Detroit in the last start. The team that you refused to set is alive for a potential spot in the American League.
4: I didn't say they're not alive. I just said that
1: I don't want to bet them to make the playoffs.
5: Four dongs, six earned runs allowed for Cam Schlittler last time out. Five strikeouts to one walk, so it's a positive strikeout to walk ratio there. But you've got to bounce back in a really big way because you were not good the last time out if you were Cam. The interesting part about this, and I would very much lean on the side of New York if you're trying to chase the regression monster that has been sitting upon the shoulders of one Griffin Jacks, who gets the start. Since he has been inserted into the starting lineup, a 2.65 ERA, Stormy. It's really good. Really good for Griffin Jacks. However, he's got a 5.15 expected ERA, a 4.09 fielding independent. One would assume that at some point his transgressions will come to roost and he will have to pay for those. Barrel rate of over 10.5%, hard hit rate of over 40%, but he's just one of those guys. We talk about this all the time when you look at pitching to contact, getting balls to just ground out, getting your defense involved. He's been one of those dudes, and these are one of those pitchers that I always have some trouble with. Every single indicator would say that Jacks at one point deserves to be dominated. Hasn't really happened. Last time out, six innings. Three earned runs, got taken deep twice, but also struck out five on the road against Kansas City. I would say to me, banking on Schlittler to bounce back, coupled with the price that you're seeing here and Jacks' regression kind of hanging over all of it, it would be Yankees or nothing.
1: Griffin Jacks from the United States Air Force Academy. The Padres, meanwhile,
5: What? Well, usually when I do that, it's like tied to me. I think it would be like, oh, San Diego State or, something.
1: No, Wes, same thing. The Padres finally stopped the bleeding yesterday, 5-2 win over the Dodgers after what was eight straight L's. Can they keep it rolling today?
5: No, I was going to make a reference, but I don't think it's a correct reference. Never mind. I don't know. You tell me. You're the Pod Squad fanatic, I would say. With Walker Buehler, we've talked about him a lot. We've talked about the positive signs that have shown in some of his numbers. You have the 3.89 fielding independent, the 4.61 ERA, some signs of regression. But you talk about some of the beatdowns here. The last time I said Walker Buehler had some pretty solid things going for him, he coughed up nine earned runs, got taken deep three times, walked four, struck out six in four innings of just absolute, I don't know what you would call it, baseball murder. I mean, he was absolutely awful. A 20.25 ERA on the road against Chicago. He's obviously not that bad. So you would expect maybe back at home in a more comfortable environment, you can just draw a line through it and get back to it.
1: I hope so. Not a big Brandon Fott fan either on the other side here for Arizona, but just the way that San Diego's been beaten up lately, you need a little positivity going. Let's see if Walker Buehler can get it for you today as they open up what is a four-game set at Petco Park against the Diamondbacks. We got to step aside when we come back. Wrapping up this Monday edition of the program, Best Bets and more after this.
5: Kemp Pendleton.
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1: This Monday edition of Money Moves, live from downtown Las Vegas. Circa Resort and Casino, he's Jonathan Von Tobel. I'm Stormy Bonantoni. We're still scoreless in the World Cup, approaching the half between Portugal and Spain. Kyle Stewart tweeted at me to ask you where the odds on DraftKings are for Summer League. He doesn't see them, but I just pulled it up, and it's the first thing under NBA odds. So I would say just go to NBA. Summer League is actually the first tally, and it has game lines and champion lines. So even for the California Classic and Salt Lake City games, they've got lines up right now.
5: There you go. And a question answered. Didn't ask you, but question answered.
1: Yeah, but I figured, you know, check it out. He also called you JBT. Is that worse than Jonathan Van Tobel? Or
5: no, because at least the B is right next to the V on the keyboard. So it makes some sense
1: fair.
5: You know what I mean? Like JBT happens all the time in text. Sometimes when people are speaking very quickly as well. So that happens. Or sometimes people get stuck and stumble and they call me just JT. But either way, a JBT is more acceptable just because the V is right next to it. Calling me Jonathan Van Tobel when it's an O, I will never. Again, I don't take offense to it. I just don't understand how you see O and say Van. That's the thing that I've been confused by.
1: I know you don't take offense to it, but maybe you should. And I still stand by this. You should correct people if it's wrong, right?
5: Yeah,
1: like
5: important.
1: It's your name. I think your name is valuable, right? That's part of who you are.
5: I mean, I guess not really.
1: Okay.
5: Some people would argue differently.
1: I just like when people say my name in like very random ways and just throw in letters that don't exist there because they get confused with the B-U-O, I think, a little bit.
5: Mm-hmm.
1: So then they just start throwing it all together and kind of give up at some point. Like Bucatoni is one I've gotten more than once, and I'm like, there's no C in my name, but it's fine.
5: I decided to selfishly search your mentions so I could get some content here, and as somebody pointed out, an old man along with you shaking his fist at the sun when it comes to the pulling of Yuri Perez in the midst of a perfect game. Very angry as well.
1: I'm not alone in this. This is a widespread national travesty.
5: Ah, I can't be days.
1: Let's get into, because I bring up the score on the World Cup right now, which we do have 6 minutes of added time here for the first half. Both of us pulling for Spain in some capacity. We'll have some best bets in a moment, but do want to do our due diligence and give another full preview on this USA-Belgium match set to come up later on tonight. Obviously, the big news, the red card rescinded for Flo Balogun, who has scored one goal in each game for the U.S. so far. Huge for them to be able to get him. And we saw an initial odds shift from USA to advance around minus 110, minus 115, all the way out to minus 140. We have since seen some buyback on Belgium. Team USA sitting minus 125 to advance. Belgium even money on the 90-minute line. The U.S. plus 155, Belgium plus 175. The draw price plus 240. part of the argument in favor of Belgium, and I think at least in part why they've gotten played here, is for a lot of the rationale that Alex Crook gave earlier this morning on VSiN by the Books. Take a listen to his breakdown of how Belgium might be approaching this thing.
14: Well, I think I've got to choose my words carefully here, but I think it's a shameful decision from FIFA to overturn this red card. Never before in World Cup history have we had it, so it's unprecedented. There isn't an appeals process against red cards like we have in the Premier League when it comes to a World Cup. Did I think it was a red card? Probably not, but having it been given, as I say, there is no precedent for it being overturned. Belgium have reacted angrily. They've released a statement this morning confirming their appeal. I think that appeal has probably gone in too late. But the harsh reality for me, and probably a lot of your viewers won't agree because obviously they've got US bias, Balogun should not be playing in this game. And I do wonder if it might work against the US, because I was quite strong on the US to beat Belgium. I don't think Belgium are particularly a good team at this tournament, but it might just galvanise them, that injustice. So it could well backfire.
1: And we do have that information now that Belgium did appeal the red card being overturned. That appeal has been put to bed by FIFA, so Flo Balogun will play today. But I actually more so agree with what he said there at the end, that Belgium hasn't been particularly good for a team that had higher expectations coming into group play, hasn't really performed them, as you and Eric Winalda mentioned earlier on the show, an aging team as well. So I do have a couple bets on the U.S. today. I hope that that's the side that ends up being correct, and that, and I also kind of hope just for our sake and to put to bed all of the chaos around this, that maybe the U.S. can win without Flo being the one that scores, right? Like, I think that would be the ideal situation in all this.
5: No, but, I mean, you have a gravity as a player, even if you don't score directly, right? Even if you don't contribute directly to the sheet.
1: But you know what I'm saying.
5: No, sure. I think that either way, look, if you're denying whether or not this is fair, I mean, like, it's completely unfair. It's ridiculous that they were going to come out here and you just get a couple of phone calls. But this is FIFA. But I just buy more, and you know how I work. Okay, cool. You're super motivated. Does that make you faster? Sure. Does that make you stronger? Does that make you younger? No. I think all of the inherent advantages and disadvantages that were going into this matchup still are there, even if the Belgians are angry, upset, or whatever it is about what has transpired. And as we talk about all the time, and as I sarcastically point out, should the Belgians win? We're probably going to talk about this. You know, they were very motivated because, and if they don't, it was everything that we had discussed in terms of their limitations as a roster and as a team. So I think Team USA is going to be able to get this done. Sorry, the U.S. men's national team. I know Team USA basketball. By the way, FIBA qualifiers today. You didn't mention anything about that, huh? Nothing? Just going to ignore me on that? Trust a bunch of G Leaguers to get us into the FIBA World Cup in 2027? It's a big deal. Anyway, I think Team USA is going to get this thing done.
1: I agree with you. So let's actually throw up the best bets here, because I do have a couple plays in pocket here for Team USA. As we mentioned already, I am on Spain, -105 to win this thing in regulation. We are in now the 51st minute with that extra time here. Still nil-nil right now, but holding out hope for Spain to come through here. I also played the U.S. -125 against Belgium to advance, and I did a half a unit play, to advance, and then a half a unit play on them on the three-way money line +155. I did mix up the verbiage on this graphic, so I apologize, folks, on that one. But yes, playing them both ways here. I am in agreement with the fact that the U.S. is the better team, and I don't think just because you're mad that Belgium is all of a sudden going to be significantly better. Do you have any plays today?
5: No, I don't.
1: Why are you laughing?
5: I've already gotten you mad enough. I'm not going to do anything.
1: All right. Let's recap the weekend.
5: What would it
1: well.
5: Take
1: you
5: to
1: don't,
5: get
1: you? Don't have any plays today, right?
5: What would it take to get you to watch USA Mexico tonight at 7 p.m.?
1: A lot of alcohol and a free dinner. And
5: that'll be it's a big FIBA World Cup qualifier matchup later today.
1: No,
5: the Americans are 7.5-point favorites. Total is 182.5.
1: I got other things to do. Let's recap the bets from the weekend, though, if you don't have anything else to add officially. You did have that Spain to nil play, but anything else for you today? No.
5: Torrey Craig's still on that roster, huh?
1: Yes,
5: anyway,
1: no. Okay, let's grade the bets. For me on
5: Why
1: Friday,
5: so mad?
1: Not a great World Cup day for me. Went 0-2-1, lost Egypt money line. Argentina didn't cover the two, obviously. And then Colombia gets a push with a 1-0 win over Ghana. In the hot dog eating contest, 2-2 there. The combined under for Joey Chestnut and Mickey Sudo, never in doubt. That came through with flying colors. The conditions ended up playing out just how we thought they would. Michelle Lesko on the women's side to come in second. We laid a hefty price for that one. Got lucky as hell. Only won by a half a dog, but we will take the dub. And then then I am so mad at James Webb in the Winner Without Market to come in second to Joey Chestnut. He had the edge on Bertoletti the entire way,

0: I did not do well. Columbia, Ghana, first half under, half goal, plus 185, didn't get there. Columbia regulation win paired with that and a parlay did not get there. England minus 1.5, almost got there, 4-1. But English to advance, minus 155, ends up getting there. Nothing to add today.
1: Last thing on this one as we discuss the hot dog eating contest on the way going out here. We did end up going to the sportsbook together to watch the hot dog eating contest. I was very excited. Very, very disappointed. On the 4th of July, to have to ask to get the hot dog eating contest put on the TVs to begin with. And then even though we were an hour away from the first World Cup match of the day beginning, the pregame show was on every single TV in the book. And even with me asking to put the hot dog eating contest, they put it on this little teeny tiny TV in the corner with no sound. And I had to go home and then rewatch the intro so that I could hear our boy George Shea. I was so disappointed.
0: Yeah, that one waitress with the really long name was not very helpful for us in any way, shape, or form that day.
1: Not helpful.
0: No.
1: Not helpful at all. I was so disappointed. Like, we showed up for that singular event. We're an hour before kickoff. You can't give us one large TV?
0: None.
1: One tiny TV in the
0: corner. Got to listen to the pregame, I guess, the whole time.
1: Got a couple mimosas in at least while I was watching it. You saw, I'm a psychopath watching this contest.
0: Yeah, you were. You had a moment where you completely threw me off and it made me extremely uncomfortable.
1: Guys,
0: I did not like it.
1: I did have the coolest. No, but I'll say, you all saw like my Team USA shirt the other day. Yeah. I had the coolest swimsuit for the 4th of July. It was just a one piece with a gigantic bald eagle face and an American flag. That doesn't say America, 4th of July. I don't know what it does.
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6: Here we go. Welcome in. 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Mitch Moss along with Pauly Howard. We are live in downtown Vegas. Circa Resort and Casino is your spot. A very busy three-hour program lined up today. Tons, obviously, leading into Team USA taking on Belgium tonight at 5 o'clock Pacific, 8 o'clock Eastern time. Among our guests, Anthony DeBundo has been on this show on the network several times. Great on the World Cup in 30 minutes. Tommy Smith in 1 hour. Chris Felica on the program coming up in 90 minutes. Mike Palm, final hour of the show. They are taking, as you can imagine, gigantic bets here at Circa. What was the first bet that you heard? That was a big one, $750,000 the other day on USA?
7: No, they did. They took, a million on Argentina, whatever it was?
6: Okay.
7: Yeah.
6: And then, okay. And then leading into this one, they're taking, obviously, a ton of money. And if you look at the prediction markets, obviously, there is a ton of liquidity in these two matches. And we'll spend, this has been now a very hectic 24 hours, but it feels like it's a developing story. Belgium's appeal just got shot down.
7: Mm-hmm.
6: Well, they were allowed to actually appeal, but then FIFA said, yeah, no, that's no good. And we're going to actually be full throttle here tonight for Team USA. Can you believe the developments here in the last day, Pauly?
7: No, it's incredible. So they're going to explore all options, and we're getting several tweets and emails on this asking, will prediction markets put up, will they walk off the pitch or not play?
6: Mm-hmm.
7: They want that market, which I wouldn't be surprised if they do that in protest, but they got it right. And whether or not he just placed a phone call and nudged them in the direction of Trump and say, look at this, Balogun served his time already to be penalized for almost half the match. That's the penalty. So it was ridiculous how it was ruled in anyways. And if they're going to cry about this, some people might come back and say karma, whatever. But it would be incredible if he scores the game-winning goal tonight and we win. We also need this, too, because we're down with the host nations now. We're the last man standing as well. So it's just been an incredible 24 hours and how this worked out. And I'm excited for tonight. And we'll see what Belgium does, that they're talking a big game and talking tough. And the other people who follow the sport are also saying maybe they should walk off the pitch, too.
6: Yeah. Well, I've seen other people, like on social media, say that now they want USA to lose the match. It's gotten a little ugly here, obviously.
7: Oh, sure, yeah.
6: A lot on this, obviously. Like,
7: that's outrageous if you're an American. I can't believe you would tweet that.
6: I would disagree with you, though. I don't think they got it right. I mean, I think originally, the call was absolutely atrocious, but this makes it 10 times worse, in my opinion. I don't think there's any way, shape, or form they should have overturned it. Now, that said, I get it. They did it with Ronaldo before the tournament.
7: Right.
6: And also, this is the same governing body that allowed the event to be played in Qatar in 2022, and they pushed the event to December. And oh, by the way, what happened? The thousands of people who were pretty much forced into building those stadiums, they lost their lives. So this is like as corrupt as it gets.
7: Yeah, bladder chiming in.
6: Yeah, that's exactly right.
7: More people died building those stadiums and died on 9/11. They took your passport so you couldn't leave.
6: Yeah.
7: Incredible. He's saying, this is corrupt. They are pointing out Article 27, that they're able to do this as well. But there's also like some rules where the where a president can't get involved as well. So the back and forth has been nuts the last 12 hours.
6: I think this is the ultimate ball don't lie moment in sports tonight.
7: Uh-huh.
6: Like, it's going to backfire on the U.S. I hope I'm dead wrong with that. First of all, I have a pretty decent bet on them to lose in the quarters in the next match to either Spain or Portugal, and that's at plus 225, so I really want them to win, so that bet's possibly active. But even beyond that, if they were to win and I lose that bet, and then they made the semis or they were actually playing for the World Cup finale, you can't top it. It'd be one of the best things to ever happen in sports. So I don't really want to buy into the narrative that Belgium had a spark lit now under the team, and they're going to be, you know, extra pissed off for the match. Mm-hmm. Well, you're playing to get to the quarters of the World Cup. Does this mean that you're going to go out there and have some sort of edge that did not exist before? That I can't. So that would be like, oh, I got to bet Belgium now. Not going to happen because of that. I do think we can get both teams to score a goal, though, tonight.
7: Oh, love that.
6: Yeah.
7: Love the over as well. We have 10 goals so far in the tournament. We've scored 2 goals at least in every match. We've scored first in all 4. And this is our toughest test. So FIFA rankings, they're number 9. We're number 15. And let's see what we're made of tonight and if we can get it done. Because if we win, Friday's a monster. Whoever wins this Portugal-Spain match, which is nil-nil at the half.
6: Well, I'm sure the way that this tournament has been going, we're probably going to get 2.5 hours of nothing but drama tonight. Then you say that you notice in a prediction market that you can bet on how many people are going to watch the game tonight?
7: Over under 32 million.
6: 32. I said if they made it like below 30, I was going to absolutely bet it. They had 24 peak last match.
7: Right.
6: This is Monday Night Football. I would still lean to go over 32 million.
7: Okay.
6: The deeper we get into the tournament.
7: Yeah.
6: All right. So this is we have a lot of audio today on the show, by the way, to get into because it has been such a controversial last 24 hours, obviously. Let's begin here. Let's begin with the president of this country, Donald Trump, talking to the media today and explain that he asked for a review from FIFA.
4: What happened? They got sort of entangled. He didn't do anything wrong, and he's our best player or one of our best players, a very vital player. And he gave him a red card. I didn't know what that meant. I didn't think it meant much. Then I started hearing that means he can't play in the next game, at least in the next game. I said, boy, that's a big, you know, if it happened to another player, it would have been unfair, but when they take your best player or just about, they have some great players, but, and they say you can't play, that's very unfair. That's, you know, it's one thing to penalize somebody for the game, but how do you penalize them for a game that hasn't been played yet? It's very unfair. You can't do that. So, yes, I asked for a review by FIFA.
7: Got it, yes.
6: Yeah.
7: He's making good points.
6: Now,
7: I'm with him.
6: FIFA, they have tried to make it abundantly clear that the phone call had no impact on their decision.
7: Yes, they were already looking at this, and with this Article 27, whatever.
6: Uh-huh.
7: But this is, also, not with the VAR to get involved in the first place as well, and the call wasn't made on the field, which we went over numerous times as well. So you're concerned about the karma factor.
6: A little bit.
7: We'll see what transpires tonight, but hopefully we can do this And it's also a little revenge for 2014 when they took us out 2-1.
6: Yeah, and they lost recently in a friendly as well. I get it. Some players were out for that match, obviously, but that was 5-2 Belgium on that side. And also, like, the whole thing. Now, you have been one person to say, give Belgium a break here a little bit. Like, the numbers, they were putting a lot of shots on, and they just weren't scoring.
7: I can't do that anymore.
6: But I was saying, like, there was so much negativity about the team, and now would you be surprised tonight if they do come out and play, like, to their level?
7: Yeah.
6: Because, like, this is potentially it. This is, like, everybody's calling this the golden age for Belgian soccer. Like, beyond this World Cup, they're going to have a major youth movement, and their stars like De Bruyne and also Lukaku are probably going to be whacked or, you know, not on the next year's team. And if they all come out and play to their level, I mean...
7: That's an interesting point. Maybe it's like Brazil, you know, where Brazil vomited on themselves in their earliest exit since 1990.
6: Yeah.
7: I mean, they beat Tunisia 5-0. They beat Croatia 2-0. Then they come into the World Cup, and the 1-1 draw, which was an own goal, then the 0-0 detector was out. They finally showed who they were against New Zealand, as they were awesome there. As I've said all tournament, though, the shots have been there. But the goals didn't go in until New Zealand, and then they got the gift and the miracle against Senegal. So they haven't looked like a top-10 team all tournament.
6: Yep. So, again, strong opinions heard throughout this show from a lot of different people chiming in about it. Alex Crook is going to be on our show tomorrow. He's with Talk Sport. He's been joining the network throughout the World Cup. He was on VSiN by the books earlier this morning, and he wasn't exactly ecstatic about the ruling.
8: Well, I think I've got to choose my words carefully here, but I think it's a shameful decision from FIFA to overturn this red card. Never before in World Cup history have we had it, so it's unprecedented. There isn't an appeals process against red cards like we have in the Premier League when it comes to a World Cup. Did I think it was a red card? Probably not, but having it been given, as I say, there is no precedent for it being overturned. Belgium have reacted angrily. They've released a statement this morning confirming their appeal. I think that appeal has probably gone in too late. But the harsh reality for me, and probably a lot of your viewers won't agree because obviously they've got US bias, Balogun should not be playing in this game. And I do wonder if it might work against the US, because I was quite strong on the US to beat Belgium. I don't think Belgium are particularly a good team at this tournament, but it might just galvanize them, that injustice. So it could well backfire.
6: I think you're going to hear a lot of people say that.
7: Well, the other thing, too, is now what? Like, because it opens the door. You need to have
6: certainly an
7: appeals process, but yeah, now it's, right, I'm going to appeal this, I'm going to appeal that. Is that a yellow? Was that a red? Should this guy be able to play? So you're opening up the door to shenanigans down the road. But you need to have an appeals process in place, though. I would say that first and foremost.
6: I totally agree, Paulie.
7: Yeah.
6: How do you not?
7: Yes.
6: By the way, how big have prediction markets become? At last check, there's almost $4 billion at Polymarket on the outrights for the World Cup.
7: Mm-hmm.
6: Almost $4 billion.
7: Imagine if we win. Friday, 3 Eastern, to go to the semis.
6: One time.
7: The other thing is, the odds are out of whack, don't you agree? When we're like 25, 28 to 1 to win the whole thing? Our possible path is Belgium, either Portugal or Spain, France and Argentina? That could be the path? Yeah, but that's got to be like 70 to 1.
6: Oh,
7: 60 to 1.
6: Yeah, I thought you were going to go the other way.
7: I mean,
6: there's no way I could take 28 to 1 right now. But that's also probably, I mean, books also, this is like Tiger Woods, right? He could come back and play the British Open next week.
7: Yeah, that's right.
6: And they could put him at 50 to 1 and take bets on him.
7: Yeah.
6: So I'm sure some books, they could probably lower to like 12 to 1. They're still going to take, I could not fire 18 to 1. Also, like if you back up like 2 years, whenever the best number was out there for USA, do you regret not having a ticket on them in pocket?
7: No.
6: Neither do I.
7: No.
6: The path is going to become too difficult.
7: Yes, the path is brutal, but also they had to show us as well.
6: Oh, true. True.
7: I'm shocked that they won the group to begin with. So if we're able to win this is just gravy. If we can keep this going, it's awesome.
6: Follow the money here on VSiN, the Sports Betting Network. Again, more. The master of corruption chimed in on FIFA's decision. It's a golden boot race for the ages.
7: Oh.
6: And wait until the England manager was amazing after their winning match last night in Mexico. You're going to hear from him on the red card coming up next.
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6: And what a day. What a summer.
7: Oh,
6: what a tournament, man.
7: I'm going to be so depressed when it's over. And I can't believe I'm saying that.
6: Oh, don't even look at Wednesday.
7: Yeah.
6: We have no games.
7: I know.
6: I don't even know what to do with myself.
7: Oh, this has been so good.
6: I can't, I you know, on Saturday, I was like, can we get like three more games? Can we force some games back onto the schedule here?
7: No kidding. Not to mention what how all the players are doing so well, the customers. Because all the big stars are scoring.
6: Yeah.
7: And almost like, that big five-teamer hit again, where all the, right in a row, bing, bing, bang, bang, boom, where all the top guys scored. And the superstars scored. It's just, it's phenomenal. I can't get enough of it.
6: I know. And then that match last night, I don't know how to rank the best matches of the tournament, but everything included the environment. Hey, Jude coming in twice like that, and also defensively. Harry Kane, the man yet again, losing his voice afterwards. And Mexico seemingly with 1,000 chances late after the red card. And I wanted Mexico to win.
7: I wanted another goal.
6: So that's what I wanted,
7: get 30 minutes of extra time and then possibly penalties.
6: Yep.
7: As they were a man down. I know. And it would have been an earthquake if they would have tied it. What if I told you before the match Mexico was going to score twice and England would be a man down?
6: Yeah. Who do you think would win? How do you think you'd bet it?
7: You'd shove. I mean, and they haven't allowed a goal, and they were unbeatable in Azteca, and they lose 3-2.
6: Yeah. Like, nothing happened. Now, I think that was the game plan for England, right? We're going to conserve our energy. We're at super high altitude here. It's hot and humid, and we don't want to get into this pressing match the entire time with Mexico. And it was calculated. They're kicking a lot of long balls, taking their time, and then bang, bang, for it to pop like that twice in a row. But then somehow Mexico responds, and that all happened in within 6 minutes, and I thought they were going to get another one before halftime.
7: Yep. The second one you cannot allow.
6: No, absolutely
7: ridiculous.
6: Not.
7: Ridiculous.
6: No.
7: Did you do anything here? This is getting interesting.
6: I have Spain minus 102 before it started.
7: Okay, 54th minute, no score. Under 1.5, minus 140. Draw plus 150. Hopefully we get the winner.
6: Are you on anything in this match?
7: I'm under 2.5.
6: Okay. Then also, I mean, the first match yesterday, I mean, Erling Haaland is an absolute superstar.
7: Yeah.
6: I love the guy. He's growing on me. Unlike, you know, I feel like a kid all over again, watching somebody for the first time play at the World Cup level, obviously, and how much he's enjoying himself in this run that they're on right now. My nickname for him is the Night Stalker. He comes out of nowhere when you're least suspecting
7: not
6: it.
7: Bad.
6: Right?
7: I was going Daemon Targaryen. Okay.
6: Yeah, the looks, yeah.
7: Yeah, he looks exactly like him.
6: He does, absolutely.
7: I know. Yep.
6: And then he finishes with two?
7: Yeah.
6: He's not even doing anything. And then people after the match are like, he doesn't bully people. He's not running up and down. He's calculated. He watches his opponents. He studies them. And then he strikes when, you know, it's the best imaginable time for him.
7: So many people have sent me texts, and there was so much stuff on social media to say, like, I called it. I told you. When this guy was 19, I said, watch out. Or I predicted it when he was 21. Well, you got it right.
6: Yeah, you certainly
7: did. He's a beast. I can't believe they beat Brazil. But
6: what a poor job by Brazil to mark him.
7: The whole thing was stupid.
6: What was that?
7: The stutter step, pitter-patter on the penalty.
6: Yep.
7: That changed it. They have a breakaway, and the guy blew that as well. You weren't aggressive. You don't mark him. The whole thing was lunacy. They lost.
6: So you gave the best striker, well, you know, he's absolutely elite. You gave him time to handle the ball a couple of different times, set it up, to fire an absolute laser beam by the goalie. Horrible job by Brazil. And then they pull off their rock star for the penalty kick, and they said after the match, yeah, the data says he's not top five on our team.
7: Oh, that too, yes.
6: Yeah,
7: yes.
6: And Neymar's talking trash, but he knew. He knew that was it.
7: Uh-huh.
6: He was going to call it quits after the match if they lost, and he did.
7: Mm-hmm.
6: An international play.
7: Good trash talk. Asking the keeper, where you want me to go?
6: Where do you want it?
7: Doesn't matter. It's a score anyways.
6: By the way, how good was the keeper?
7: Uh-huh.
6: How about that one goal when he's flying all the way back to get it like that?
7: Yeah.
6: It's insane, man. So now with the golden boot, Messi, Mbappe, Haaland tied at 7 apiece. I get it. You have to bump up Haaland's odds because they're a dog here against Harry Kane in England. But would anybody who has been watching this event, would you be surprised if Haaland puts two in again and they beat England? I watched the live stream last night with Nigel and with Meatman, like 5 a.m. their time. They're up after the match. And Nigel said, if you told me before the tournament started we were going to get Norway to go to the semis, sign me up right now.
7: That's right.
6: 100%. And then he also added, then after that, we're going to get Argentina or maybe Colombia. Where do I sign up? Where do I put my name on the dotted line?
7: How good is that?
6: But I also am thinking,
7: hope we get that Saturday. And Colombia is definitely live.
6: Oh, they are, for sure. For sure. A lot of people thought it looked easy last night for Mexico. Didn't work. There's no way I'm ruling Holland and Norway out of this match. There's no way I could do that.
7: I would take Harry Kane.
6: Okay.
7: Because he takes penalties as well, and he's also the fox in the box, and the ball finds him.
6: Get him higher than 10-1.
7: Look at that. I would say yes. I would just look at Harry Kane. I think England should win Sunday, Saturday as well.
6: Yeah.
7: To win in that environment, that's incredible.
6: I think it's
7: what they're able to do.
6: You don't want to go any lower than that.
7: Yeah.
6: Bellingham was so good, played the match of his life last night. But you're not going to take him. He has four. This kid, Oyarzabal, has four for Spain today, but they haven't scored one. He was 45-1 in Dembele for France. He has four as well, but he scored that hat trick in the one match, and that's all about Mbappe anyway. So I guess I like your angle with Kane because they are the favorite in that match, and that would put him in the semis. But the two at the top, Messi has a game in hand because he has to play yet tomorrow.
7: Yeah, going to be tough. You know, the other thing maybe you can do with it is win the golden boot and win the tournament. You could also maybe hedge with name the finalist, which is a great market as well.
6: Mm-hmm.
7: But it's you're not getting any value. I mean, it's just... Even money on Mbappe, plus 120, whatever. Messi, plus 160. No bargain here anymore.
6: Well, but you're right. Done. You're right, basically. If you're putting in these parlays of all of those four guys to score, it's only happened in... Kane did not score in the Ghana draw, obviously. That was scoreless. And Mbappe did not score in one match either. Other than that, it's popped every single match, right?
7: Yeah.
6: Even the match that...
7: Well, it's also multiple goals, too.
6: Sure. Even Messi comes... He subs in. In the one meaningless game that they had in group play.
7: Jordan.
6: And he scores late.
7: Yep. Been awesome. It's awesome. How are you feeling tonight?
6: Mildly confident.
7: Mm-hmm. I think it's goals. That's my strongest take is the over.
6: Yeah,
7: we see goals.
6: What about both teams to score parlayed with the over 2.5?
7: Yep. Like that too.
6: Absolutely.
7: Can we get the lead early for the fifth straight match? That's big. I think it's imperative that we jump on them early, and that would be huge. You know, we had the benefit in the first two matches where we got not only the early goal, but it was an own goal. If you want to take that, again, 25-1, go ahead. But also it just seems, while you're kind of concerned and other people about the karma and this, maybe it's all about Balogun tonight, and he finds a way to do it, and he's the hero, and they win, and he scores the first goal, game-winning goal, whatever.
6: Oh, imagine
7: and I can't
6: game
7: put
6: winner.
7: You off that because he's been so good.
6: Yeah. And that is the most popular bet at several sportsbooks today for him anytime. Again, to reiterate this, you mentioned it earlier, so here we go. USA, they've scored at least twice in all four of their matches so far. 10 in total. Belgium, they got off to a slow start.
7: Yep.
6: But they've scored 7 goals across their last two matches in normal time. So I think that ties into the idea of USA being very aggressive as well. Still some star power here on the Belgium side. and then getting one in from both sides and then tying that in. I know that's been a popular bet at VSiN.com. Alex Blowers has been doing that for a handful of matches where he plays both teams to score and then the over like 2.5. Here at Circa, they moved the number to 3.5. Under is minus 170. We're going to get to 4?
20: Wow.
6: In the match?
20: Oh,
6: that seems pretty heavy duty.
20: Yes.
6: There was an attempt by Spain, but...
20: Okay.
6: Guidry shot it about 10 feet over the goal.
20: I'm surprised by that. Okay, excellent.
6: The 3.5?
20: Yeah. I want to take a look at 0-0 at the half as well. And Balogun is 6-1 to score the first goal of the game.
6: Oh, you want to go 0-0 at the half?
20: I want to see what it is. Yeah. I'm going to see what 0-0.
6: Oh, that's at DraftKings. I'm sorry. That total's at DraftKings. Okay.
20: No problem.
6: The 0-0's got to be a pretty decent number, I would think, right?
20: Yeah. And the Meatman gave out the plus 230 in the Portugal match. That came in.
6: But you want to bet 0-0 halftime, but then still over for the game?
20: I want to see what it pays.
6: Okay.
20: Because we're up to 3.5 now with DK. That's something. 0-0 is 16-1 for the match.
6: For the match. By the way, we have a pending corner kick here for the Spanish side as we are in the 62nd minute. No score. See if they can do anything with this attempt at all.
20: Did you see the sequence before halftime?
6: Oh, yes.
20: Ronaldo almost scored.
6: Yeah.
20: And then the keeper. This guy, what are we at now? 580 minutes without allowing a goal? Spain has done?
6: Stretch that he had early on was awesome.
20: Oh, man.
6: Again, some of the stuff they were getting from the goalkeepers in this tournament has just been, and then it goes without saying, but the Cape Verde goaltender was just, that match on Friday night was, is that the best of the tournament?
20: No question.
6: I sit here and watch it at Circa. It was
20: unbelievable. What drama.
6: The goal.
20: All time. Little guy, population, 500,000. All of it.
6: The equalizer to tie it at 2 was all-time good. Plenty of time today discussing USA and Belgium on the program. We'll get analysis from a betting perspective as Anthony DeBundo is going to join the program coming up next from The Ringer. Does he like USA in the match tonight?

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12: What a match we have coming up tonight. What a 24-hour span it's been as well. Much more on it. Throughout the next 2.5 hours on this program, right now we go out to the Progressive Guest Line. Anthony DeBundo has been crushing it. Well, he's been on this show, the network several times also. Great job, obviously, at The Ringer during this last month or so with the World Cup. Anthony, thanks for the time today here on Match Day. How are you?
13: I'm great. Enjoying what's been a rather cagey Spain-Portugal game thus far.
12: Yeah, no doubt. Still scoreless here, 68th minute. We'll keep you up to date if anything scores while Anthony is on the horn with us here. What'd you make of the last 24 hours and how we ultimately got to this point where Balogun's going to be playing?
13: I mean, at this point, the corruption of FIFA is more the expectation than a surprise. I have found it interesting that a lot of people who maybe are dropping into soccer every once in a while are like, oh my gosh, this is so bad or great, or this is just par for the course in FIFA. They make the rules, they make them as vague as possible so that they can kind of do whatever they want. And now it's been picked up by a lot of people who are outside of the soccer realm. And look, it's creating a huge buzz and atmosphere for tonight's match. But at this point, we just need to get to kickoff because I am tired of talking about it.
14: How about the Belgium side as far as the players? How much do you think they care about this? And you made a great point about it was a ridiculous penalty to begin with.
13: Yeah, I think most of the players, you know, it'd be one thing if Balogun had a history or had some kind of, malice in what he did. But I think even the most steadfast Bosnian player would say that he didn't mean to do it. What happened, and it was an unfortunate incident where he trods on the guy's ankle and gets sent off. But it wasn't like it was a malicious intent. So I think the players aren't going to be going after Balogun. People are like, they need extra motivation. This is a World Cup knockout match for Belgium. I think they should be plenty motivated already. I would hope so, at least, right. And I'd expect the same from the United States. So, you know, it's a lot more interesting to me, I guess, like, how did their game plans change? How are they planning to approach the U.S.? But I don't really think the game plan changes all that much for either team with Balogun in the lineup.
12: I'm glad you brought that part up of it, by the way, because you're going to hear, and I have over the last 24 hours, like, oh, this is that extra spark for Belgium now. And like, they're playing to go to the quarterfinals in the World Cup. Do they need extra motivation? I think making a bet based on how Belgium might react to this Balogun news, I think, is a huge mistake.
13: Yeah, absolutely. I mean, at this point, you know, this is anybody who's watched this tournament now for the last 2 weeks, 3 weeks, can understand what it means to all of these players. Players collapsing to their knees at their wins and losses and putting everything they have into these contests, whether they're Cape Verde, Paraguay, or France, or Germany, right? So I think, you know, Belgium has a lot of issues, including trying to defend Flo Balogun. It's not going to be getting motivated for tonight's game.
14: Yes. Watch Anthony tonight on Netflix with Bill Simmons and Chris Ryan after the game. Check that out as soon as the match is over. So I've been waiting for this top 10 Belgium team to show up. And other than New Zealand, it hasn't been the case. So what do you expect from Lukaku and Belgium if they'll look like a top 10 team and live up to their FIFA rankings tonight?
13: Yeah, I'm just not sure they are that anymore, quite frankly. Okay. And I think that what we've seen from Belgium at this tournament, you know, their second game, they had to play without their best player, Jeremy Doku. Romelu Lukaku has not been fit enough, really, to play a full 90 in any match. So they've kind of played a half with Di Ketelaere. And Di Ketelaere doesn't really fit in the tactical flow of how this Belgium team likes to play. So they've kind of struggled to get any kind of box productivity from their forwards in the first halves of these games. And then even in the second half against Senegal, they had this great comeback, right? Once they take off De Bruyne and Doku, I rewatched it. I didn't feel like there was some big tactical change or some big change in the way they played. I just thought they chipped some balls into the box and a couple things fell their way. The goalie made a mistake and all of a sudden you blinked and it was 2-2. It wasn't like, oh wow, Belgium brought in this player and he changed the game or whatnot. Yes, Lukaku is better than Di Ketelaere for what they're trying to do, but you still feel all the limitations. And I think it ultimately comes down to, you know, the De Bruyne, Tielemans, Vanaken midfield that they rolled out against Senegal. It just doesn't have a lot of athleticism at this point in their careers. Yeah. And especially De Bruyne, like, he's just not the player that he once was. So you're left with a team that can be had in transition and a team that just takes longer to move the ball up the field. So if the U.S. keys in on Doku, I really do think they have the advantage tonight.
12: Okay, very good. By the way, I said after that match was done, we were live on the air. My takeaway was, I think, be careful what you wish for, but somebody here, like most of us rooting for Team USA, I did not want to play Senegal. So I thought getting Belgium was probably a break in this next match. Would you agree with that?
13: I would. I thought Senegal looked pretty flawed their first two games, but then they changed some things up tactically as well and made some subs and took out some players who were underperforming and looked much better defensively the last two games. Granted, Iraq was not too tough of a defensive foe to face, but they I thought would have been a tougher matchup because of one, depth, and then two, just the changes they made. I thought they were more dangerous in transition. The U.S. is going to be very comfortable letting Belgium have possession in their own half, and then once Belgium enters the U.S. half, springing certain presses to try to get to try to win the ball and get in transition as much as possible.
12: What kind of a match you expect out of Pulisic tonight?
13: This is the opportunity for him that he really hasn't had. You know, he had such a great game in the first half against Paraguay, but it's very easy to realize, like, we haven't seen much Christian Pulisic in this tournament. He wasn't really a huge factor against Bosnia. He didn't play against Australia. But I think this match is much more similar to Turkey, where you saw Pulisic's ability to get in behind, to make those darting runs, to time it up with the center backs who are playing balls, and Robinson, who plays balls in behind. There's just going to be more space for him. And Pulisic is at his best when he has freedom, when he can come short to the halfway line, pick up the ball, be an outlet, and bring it forward. And when he makes those little runs in behind and they're chipping balls over these Belgian defenders, Castagne, the right back, Meunier, the right back, whichever one they start, or, you know, potentially Mekele, the right center back, both guys Pulisic has the edge over, I think, in individual battles. So that's a huge edge for the United States is trying to get their star man free.
12: Do you have a best bet on this match tonight?
13: So I did take USA to advance -108. Now it's come out a little bit. Mm-hmm. My number is 132. So if you can find better than that, I'm good to bet it. That's what my fare was coming into this match. I think the U.S., you know, Balogun aside, has a serious coaching edge as well. Pochettino's proven that. Like, one midfield to me looks very functional. Adams, McKenney, and Tillman have all played really well. I think they've been enhanced by Pochettino's tactics and pressing and kind of like how they've approached these matches. And Rudy Garcia, the Belgian manager, I don't think they've had a lot of great solutions for how they move the ball up the field. And I think that's going to get exposed tonight.
12: Follow the money here on VSiN, the Sports Betting Network. Our guest, Anthony DeBundo, doing a great job for The Ringer, covering the World Cup. What do you think? Is there a bet to be made right now, you think, for the Golden Boot? Paulie and I were talking about this in the previous segment and what a race this has turned into.
13: Yeah, it's a crazy race. If I had to make one pick, it'd probably be Harry Kane.
14: Yeah.
13: Currently, I know he's a goal behind the big three, but I really do think England's going to make the World Cup final. And really, at this point, It's all about playing the most games. So if England beats Norway, if England beats Argentina or Colombia, all of a sudden you get that extra game in there. Kane's on penalties. And look, this English attack has been really good at this tournament. They had the one bad game against Ghana, a very difficult low block. They're not going to see a Ghana-like defense again. And when teams have come out and tried to press England, when teams have come out and really played soccer against England, Croatia and Mexico the other night, you really saw England actually get forward, actually create chances. And Kane was obviously one of the main beneficiaries of that. He scored twice against Croatia, and then he scored a huge goal last night. Granted, it was a penalty, but he scored a great goal last night too. So Kane is going to be constantly getting opportunities in this tournament, and the price is much better than Mbappe or Messi. I mean, Spain's got to get through this match, but like, they don't really have an explosive goal scorer. You start looking around. Argentina, of course, Messi is Messi, and that's why he's the second favorite. But I wouldn't touch the two favorites.
14: Okay. You mentioned you like us tonight. How can we compete against Spain or France?
13: France is a really tough matchup for the United States. I think they are the toughest matchup in the entire tournament for the U.S. In the sense that, you know, France will not press, will not give transition opportunities to the United States. They will just sit there and wait for the U.S. to inevitably give the ball away. And then our individual defending is not on the level, I think, to handle France. Spain is the toughest midfield matchup because of how they press, how they possess the ball. But, you know, even watching Spain now, as I sit here and talk to you guys, I'm watching Spain. There have been holes. There are holes in this Spanish defense and transition, where you could see a world where like a Robinson or a Dest or a Pulisic were to be able to find space. Now, they'd be a heavy dogs to both, probably around Spain -300, France even bigger, if they played them to advance. But, you know, I don't think they'd be totally out of it, just because I don't think there's a single team at this tournament that's just on the verge of running away with it.
12: Very good. Awesome stuff, Anthony. Yes. And again, you're going to be on Netflix tonight with Simmons and the crew after the match is over with, breaking it all down. You can follow him on X at Anthony DeBundo, DeBBUNDO. Enjoy it. Best of luck with the bet on USA as well.
13: Go, go USA, everybody. Let's go. Let's bring it home.
12: Absolutely.
13: Get to the quarters.
14: Great job.
12: Join us here on the Progressive Guest Line.
14: I don't care what anybody says. The performance against Paraguay looks better every day. For us to score four on them, and I know they were dirty, and it was ridiculous how they played against France, but that looks better by the day, strong we were in that performance against Paraguay.
12: To his point about looking better, I would say that England, looking back, their match against Croatia, looks pretty awesome right now.
14: Yes.
12: Try to do that with a bunch of teams. Up next, Win Some, Lose Some. Paulie covers a plethora of betting action from the weekend, including a 90-1 bomb that cashed yesterday.
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14: Incredible weekend. 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Argentina, Cape Verde. Top 20, top 10 sporting event of our lifetime. How they came, I mean, the whole thing that plays into this is the little guy and the engine that could in a population of 500,000. And they come back not once, but twice.
12: The goal to make it 2-2 was, you could tell me top five goal of our life, whatever. I mean, whatever the number is. And it just, I tweeted this out after the match. I'm like, and the NCAA announced they're going to expand to 76 teams. You're watching that match. You can't possibly tell me you want Auburn in at 5-13 in the SEC. We all want the little guy. Cape Verde was the best story of the tournament for one reason.
14: Yep.
12: It's why their population is 530,000. Argentina is 46 million with the best player of all time. Get out of here.
14: Yep. Duarte, anytime, 35-1. Messi, first, 2-1. 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Argentina in extra time, 20-1. BTTS plus 190. Own goal plus 550. The 14th of the tournament, which is a record. We got 12 matches still left. More on that in a second. Colombia, Ghana, 1-0, plus 450. Morocco, Canada, 3-0, 15-1. Morocco to make the quarters, plus 340. France, Paraguay, 1-0 exact score, 6-1. France to score on a penalty, 6-1. Here we go. Brazil, Norway. Brazil to miss a penalty, 8-1. To score on a penalty, plus 450. Howland, first goal, 5-1. 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Norway, plus 360 in regulation, plus 220 to advance. 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Anytime, plus 380. Two goals, 35-1. To score on a header, 18-1. Both countries to score on a penalty, 8-1. 3-2 exact score, 45-1. Red card, 5-1. Alt over 3.5, plus 375. It had it all, with the delay also factored in. The Minnesota Twins won their first series at Yankee Stadium since 2014. That's how bad it has been for the Yankees. And got her up 16-1 pre-tournament, 90-1 in the last round. Wins the John Deere.
12: That was before the fourth round started?
14: Yes. Incredible. Subscribe, be part of the team. VSiN.com, our radio and podcast friends. You always want to see these tweets and videos, at PaulieDoesVegas on Instagram. Send them in, we'll put you on. Always be careful. Watch your dogs with the fireworks in the fourth. You've sent this, and this is awesome. This is a dog who's deaf, but can't get enough of the fireworks. You know, he's okay.
12: Doesn't get the boom.
14: Yeah.
12: Only gets the visual. Loves him.
14: Wants a piece of it. Look at the tail going. That's excellent. Phenomenal. And this is good, too. Big on Instagram. A friend of a friend. Like 3 weeks old. Don't you want, you can't, you wouldn't stand a chance. You go out with Lorraine, you're walking home with one of those.
12: All of them. You see
14: these guys, right? I think they're bullies. That's phenomenal. 3 weeks old, and I'm just having a good time. Several bad beats. Morocco, Canada, under 2.5. It will not stop. Goal in the 98th minute. Are you kidding? And how about this one? Again, the nonsense with the clock. It said 8 minutes. We're at 110 minutes. Norway to win by shutout. Plus 380 to have a clean sheet. Under 2.5. It's nil-nil in the 78th minute. And Neymar scores in the 110th minute. And you lose that. All that is ridiculous. Condolences.
12: Worst beats again. We'll ask you now.
14: Oh.
12: Soccer or baseball?
14: To me, it's not even close. Sports calendar never stops. Sharp.
12: Which one?
14: Soccer.
12: Look
14: at all these late goals. I mean, look at that. And then the clock has to factor in with a lot of these, too. And then the Croatia-Portugal thing.
12: Talk to me when the Nationals blow a 7-run lead in the ninth this week.
14: All of it documented. Logs posted publicly. 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Respected, watched, and feared. 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
12: Scoreless Spain, Portugal. 88th minute now of this match.
14: Oh, doctor.
12: Not a single goal here.
14: Under a half minus 250.
12: I would really like to get one from Spain. I bet them at minus 102 when the number... when the market was betting Portugal earlier this morning before the match started.
14: Mm-hmm.
12: I like this team. Yep. I know that the... well, now, what do we make of the match where they drew against Cape Verde? Don't we kind of have to re-examine?
14: Keeper was great, yeah.
12: Yeah?
14: Yeah.
12: And that team obviously can play a little bit.
14: Weren't impressive against Uruguay either. I felt they were outplayed. This is good, too. So there's a lot on the line tonight, and we'll see how Belgium responds and what they do. And you know, interesting, we got a lot of emails and tweets. Is there a market that Belgium walks off the pitch, whatever? But this is Thomas Tuchel, the manager at England, when he was saying about Pandora's box here, and you know, now what happens after what just transpired with Balogun and FIFA's ruling? What's on the table moving forward?
0: Could Harry maybe ask Donald Trump,
1: where does this start and where does this end now? Can we overturn it or not overturn it? Or what is going on?
0: You'll seek to pursue, because, like you say, there's surely a chance. Where do you draw the line?
1: Yeah, where to draw the line? This is the question that I ask. I have no answer to that. Where does this end now? Do we appeal if a yellow card is not a yellow card? Do we think it's not a red card? Or who thinks it? Where does this start and where does this end? It's my question. I don't have an answer.
0: Could Harry maybe ask Donald Trump to?
1: Maybe, yeah. That's a good starting point.
12: Huh? They had a red last night. I had to play with 10 guys.
14: Uh-huh.
12: Shit, that was it.
14: Trump hanging out with Harry Kane. He was complimentary of him on social media.
12: They have to appeal.
14: Uh-huh.
12: They have to.
14: People outraged at this. You got to be kidding me. This is the most corrupt organization of all time, and that's no hyperbole. So as far as, you know, making it up as they go and do what they want, I mean, it's FIFA. So.
12: Well, it's a bad look how we got to this point. That's it. That's all. The kid never should have been suspended. It never should have been a red
14: card. The whole thing, it was handled the wrong way. Right.
12: Sure, right.
14: And the process should be stunk. There should be an appeals process, yeah.
12: This is, by the way.
14: If we believe them, that's one thing. Were they already looking into it? Who knows?
12: Yeah.
14: Did the extra nudge or phone call help? I'm sure. But hopefully if we blow them out, there won't be any controversy.
12: Now, we did not show this photo before the tournament began, but this was making the rounds of the Norway side, taking this team photo before they came to the States and they played. And, you know, it makes sense because it looks like you're watching a brand new TV show that was set back in, you know, the 1400s.
14: I hear the Vikings very good. Never got
12: I've heard it. It's awesome.
14: Yeah.
12: Right? And this is exactly, this looks like Viking season 3.
14: Yeah.
12: Right? And then so now it's recirculating, and the thought is, how do we not all think that this team was going to go on a long run after they put this photo out, and there's an unbelievable opportunity and a goal.
14: There you go. Beautiful.
12: The goal gets there in the 91st minute.
14: Are we clean?
12: Are we clean? A question that needs to be asked 95% of the time.
14: Oh, Spain in the 90th minute. That's a banger. Beautiful play. All right, I don't see anything.
12: I got to see how that happened because he was. Yep, Ronaldo's not happy. It was. Where was the defense?
14: Fell asleep.
12: Was it Marino with the goal?
14: Like it'll stop. Yeah. I'm seeing 1,400 in play now. Draw 7-1.
12: And we got

0: boy, oh boy.
1: No, but your point about Norway, this picture's phenomenal.
0: Oh, it's a come on, Paul.
1: Yeah, it's like people tweeted. You know something spectacular is going to happen when you do something like this, like expect a long run, right? I can't believe it. This is I was stunned with how bad Brazil was. And that's, you know, the expectations they have and the size of their country and earliest exit since 1990.
0: Yeah, but you know what? They're not that good.
1: No, they weren't. No way.
0: They're overrated.
1: No way. Absolutely. I totally agree. I thought they should have won, but still, it was just...
0: How about Holland yesterday with the rowing chant?
1: With the drum?
0: Oh, my... He just had thousands of people, and as The Rock would say, and millions across the world eating out of the palm of his hand, beating the drum, slowly taking it all in, his smile. Can't get enough of it.
1: Great photo.
0: Up next, longtime soccer analyst Tommy Smith. He's going to hop on the program. We will get into tonight's action with USA and Belgium. How will Balogun's return impact both teams now that he is cleared to play? Coming up here on VSiN.

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6: All right, 98th minute now. It's 1-0 Spain, and are they going to call it?
7: Come on.
6: They're going to call the match? They're going to give Portugal maybe one more chance here? It says plus six.
7: Yeah, make it up as they go.
6: Of course.
7: Here we go. No idea when it ends.
6: Nobody in the world knows except for like two people.
7: Yes, right.
6: Okay, yeah. So I guess we're just going to let Portugal go down and see if they can get one more opportunity and then call it, question mark? I don't know. Oh, man, they're going to let them run around here.
7: This is why it's infuriating.
6: Sure.
7: It says 6 minutes and we're at 98. You know? It's just...
6: You got to be better than this. You have to be.
7: You're going to lose your mind if Portugal scores.
6: Of course I'm going to.
7: Bet that.
6: Okay, so now... Is that it?
7: There it is. They called it.
6: They're not going to come over and call like a penalty, are they, on this? There's no card?
7: Celebrate.
6: Oh, there's a yellow card.
7: He was just...
6: There's a yellow card on Spain.
7: They were just celebrating, so I thought they called it.
6: Look at this. They have three guys going at the same exact time. Now they're going to come over and call a yellow card.
7: Oh, my God, we're still going.
6: Oh, sure. Again, winner here gets a USA-Belgium winner coming up a little bit later on tonight. I just got an unbelievable tidbit, by the way, from a gentleman who works here at Circa on last night's Mexico-England match. I'll give that to you in a second. I just want to see how this match is going to unfold here. So now Portugal with a kick coming up.
7: Outrageous.
6: Now, if nothing happens here, goes out of bounds, it's got to be the match. Get a stop. Oh, header doesn't go. Wide left of the net.
7: Everything's off at DraftKings.
6: That's it.
7: There it is. Okay.
6: There's the match.
7: 1-0. All right.
6: Spain advances, and they have yet to concede a goal in the entire tournament.
7: 600, over 600 minutes now, Luke? 600 consecutive minutes, not allowed a goal?
6: That is wild. And they just showed a shot of Ronaldo, and he's 41. That's it, right?
7: That's it. That's what he said. That's it. 8-1, 1-0.
6: Okay.
7: Hopefully we play him Friday in Inglewood.
6: I guess good luck scoring against them, huh?
7: Give me a number. What's USA-Spain? Mm-hmm. Right. Can you put up a 2.5? You're right. They don't allow a goal.
6: Okay, so if I got Spain minus 102 today, late against Portugal.
7: Portugal's ranked 6th. We're 15th.
6: Yeah. So I don't think Spain would be $2, would they?
7: Well, because of the USA.
6: Of course, yeah. I don't think you'd go that high on them.
7: Won't allow it. I'd like to see. I'd like to hear from a bookmaker. That would be. Yeah.
6: Okay, let me give you a couple things.
7: I don't know. Yep. This is great because I was doing the same thing last night. I could not believe the in-play price when England had a guy sent off, what it was at. Because I had the lead, though, still.
6: Mm-hmm. Oh, so you were betting Mexico?
7: No, I was betting England.
6: Okay.
7: They were $1.20 to win.
6: Yeah, that's right.
7: And they had the lead.
6: I used to make that
7: mistake. This is like the 82nd minute.
6: Yeah, I used to make that mistake when I knew absolutely nothing about soccer, and there would be a red card early on in the match, and I would bet the team that was at full strength. I'm like, well, they're going to... And it would never happen. I'm like, well, that I learned my lesson quickly there. Uh-huh. Just because a team is down, a man, doesn't mean that they're going to lose the match. But this is from Patrick Everson. Does a great job, Vegas Insider. So the 3-2 win last night for England became Caesars' most bet soccer match ever. The in-play was absolutely off the charts. VP of trading Craig Mucklow said, quote, "We anticipated Monday's USA game breaking the handle record, but the madness in Azteca tonight surpassed all the records by such an altitude that it may be broken tomorrow. It took a bonkers game, but one for the history books, for both the customers and the book. When England went down 10 men, all the money was on Mexico. All of it came on Mexico.
7: Yep.
6: You said that we have Tommy?
7: Yes.
6: Very cool.
7: Spain plus 370 to win now. Second choice behind France.
6: Okay, we go out to the Progressive guest line. Longtime analyst Tommy Smith joins the program now. Sir, it's a pleasure. Thanks for the time today. How are you?
8: I'm fine, thank you. What an exciting game that was. Oh, yes. My God.
4: if you had your money on Spain, you were sweating for sure.
6: Yeah, and what do you make of the Spain side now? Because that was a grinder today. They scored late, 91st minute, I believe, to get that win. And the draw now against Cape Verde looks better today than when that draw took place. Obviously, they were really good in their previous match. They have yet to concede, Tommy. This is pretty nuts.
4: Yeah, I think it's about 10 hours since anybody scored a goal against them. So, you know, but they play a very slow, deliberate type of game. I mean, there's times you'd get bored looking at them because nobody can get the ball away from them, and they keep playing it amongst themselves. I mean, the young man Lamine Yamal hasn't really hit the headlines yet. He's due a really good game. So if I was a Spanish supporter, I would be saying, yeah, the best is definitely going to come. And, of course, they meet the winners of tonight's game between the U.S. and Belgium.
7: How do you think that's been handled by FIFA, and what do you think of the Balogun controversy?
4: Oh, I think it has been handled very poorly, very strange decisions. And, I mean, I'm not really going to get into it now because I didn't think it was a yellow card, but that doesn't mean anything what we think. You know, if you get a red card, you get a red card. You get suspended, you get suspended. And, I mean, people are saying, well, it's, you know, they did it with Ronaldo. Yeah, but first of all, Ronaldo wasn't in the finals at that time. They were in the playoffs. And what Ronaldo got was a 3-game suspension. He served one game of the suspension, and then put him on probation for the two other games. So it's a completely different situation. Nobody seems to understand it, but hey, it happens. You've got to deal with it. So, I mean, it'll be interesting to see how it affects the game tonight, because, you know, I'd say if I was on the Belgium side, I would be coming out with fire in my face tonight.
6: Well, how do you think the matchup looks overall on paper?
4: It's a pick 'em. Mm-hmm. You know, either team can get it. I mean, Belgium backed into this one because they were behind 2 goals in the last game, and they bring in Lukaku and he scored a goal. So then they got an extra penalty kick, and that won the game for them. It was a very dubious penalty kick. So they're there. I wouldn't think they're there on the merit. I mean, this was a great Belgium team if you went back 4-8 years ago, 2 World Cups. I mean, they had the golden era of Belgium football, Hazard and all those guys. They never won anything. And it would be very strange if this team who have now... I mean, Kevin De Bruyne 2 years ago, or two, maybe 3 years ago, was probably in the top 5 players on this planet. He didn't want to play in the last World Cup in Qatar. And he has gone off. He's gotten a bit older since then. But, you know, there's still a good game in him. He is the man that the U.S. have to watch him tonight, because he's a game winner on his own.
6: Yeah, they can't lose him tonight on the pitch, obviously. Okay, so for one second here, Tommy, let's assume that USA beats Belgium tonight. And we were talking about Spain here when you popped on. They just beat Portugal 1-0 in... Ronaldo was kind of doing a victory lap there. He was getting applauded by both sides and kind of enjoying the moment, because this is going to be it for him. USA's prospects against Spain would look like what, in your opinion?
4: I would say Spain will be 1-10 against the U.S. That'll be the betting of it, in Europe anyhow. I mean, they haven't allowed a goal in 10 hours, and I mean, they should have won several championships. They haven't won it. I mean, their best players haven't really performed well, and I'm talking about the youngster who will celebrate his 19th birthday, Lamine Yamal, out on the right-hand side. The only thing that he does in games, guys, is if you watch the game closely today, every time he got the ball, he had 2 guys on him. That means that somebody has dropped off somewhere, and if you can find where that person has dropped off, you have an opening to go through and get a goal. That's what they did the last day. They didn't use it so well today. I mean, their centre-forward didn't play well today at all. And even Cucurella coming up, Corrals as I call him, coming up on the left-hand side, he didn't have a good game today. But Spain dictated the pace completely. I mean, at times I was watching here with my wife, and I said, this is as boring. Because Spain were just coming with the ball, slow, slow, quick, quick, quick. It was almost like you were taking a dance lesson.
7: Yes. This has been the best World Cup of my lifetime. I cannot believe all the goals and how the superstars are performing and the great stories. Are you in favor of keeping the expanded field moving forward?
4: Yeah, but I'm not sure that I want to go any further. They'll send 64 the next time around. You know, it might be good for Ireland. We might finally qualify, but that'd be another story for another day. I don't think it should be any more than this. I mean, everybody can play complained about it. I said, let's see, Edu Grumpy Pundits with Randy Marsh, and I said, let's see how it works out. It has worked out to perfection. I mean, this has been a fantastic World Cup. It's just so sad that this controversy over this red card has developed, and you know, it's going to tarnish a lot of people's opinion of the World Cup, unfortunately.
6: Tommy, what do you make of the other two matches that we have tomorrow, the final two, in fact, of the round of 16? Do you expect Argentina and Colombia to both get by those matches and then ultimately meet later in the week?
4: Yeah, well, I'd expect Argentina to win. That I don't question. Colombia, an awful lot of people are writing Switzerland off. I'm picking this one as a draw, which means that it'll go into added time. At 90 minutes, it'll be a draw. Because Switzerland, they are very good. They have a few very, very good players. I know Colombia has played out of their skin in this competition. And, they were not as good in qualification in South America as they have been in the actual competition itself. I think it's going to be a very, very tough game. I can see it coming down to the wire. Might even go to penalty kicks, that one.
6: How about Morocco against France? Morocco's been... Well, they got outplayed by Canada in the first half, but they were awesome in the second half, and they have been really good, I thought, throughout the entire tournament. Can Morocco be there and make it really difficult for France in that matchup?
4: Oh, yeah, they can. They can. I mean, they're very sneaky, quick up front. I mean, one of the problems is against Brazil, they played the first 20 minutes. Against Scotland, they played the first 30 minutes. The other day, they didn't show up until maybe 40 minutes gone. So they're very unpredictable in terms of how they show up for these games. I mean, they have great players. They can give France a bit of trouble. But Mbappe and Olise, I think they just know how to win. And I think it's going to be very hard. Like I've said all along that France are my pick to win it all. And I'm not changing my mind now just because they're playing Morocco.
6: Okay, very good. Tommy, great talking to you. Thanks so much for the time. Enjoy the match coming up tonight.
4: Take care of yourselves, guys, okay?
6: Be good.
7: Thank you, sir.
6: On X, at Tommy Smith, ESPN, also SiriusXM commentator as well, longtime soccer analyst.
7: Did he say he makes Spain 1,000?
6: What, 1-10? Is that what he said?
7: Huge favorite,
6: really?
7: Yeah. We haven't conceded in 600 minutes.
6: I'll give you an idea of how big the Mexico-England match was here tonight and what that might mean if USA keeps winning. Coming up next here on VSiN.
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6: You're going to hear from Eric Winalda coming up in a couple of moments here. He was on Money Moves earlier today. Obviously, former great player for Team USA, World Cup appearances. What are you hearing, Paulie, from bookmakers across the country about a possible USA-Spain match?
7: Jeff Sherman, Spain minus 250 in regulation.
6: Oh, so they would be higher than $2.
7: Minus 1.5 plus 110. Spain to advance minus $5.
6: Ooh.
7: Guys at Circa, Spain to advance minus $4. Johnny Avello at DraftKings, Spain to advance minus 280.
6: Wow.
7: Dollar
6: that's
7: 10.
6: Slightly different, huh?
7: Dollar 10 in regulation.
6: Dollar 10 in regulation at DK.
7: Now, what will they open at? What will it close at? Sure. But those numbers here, I think more with Jeff Sherman and the guys at Circa are right. $5, $4 to advance.
6: Yeah, because, I mean, is it just going to be a deluge of money on Team USA?
7: Yeah.
6: I would suspect, right?
7: Yes, especially if we're impressive. Yes.
6: Yeah, if they look good tonight?
7: Yes.
6: So, I was talking to a pit boss here at Circa during one of the commercial breaks. He told me, ready for this? He's been here for a long, long time, seen everything.
7: Yeah, I just talked to a bartender, too. I want to see what...
6: Okay.
7: Yep.
6: He said that last night's match between Mexico and England here at Circa was unlike anything he's ever seen. He said the people here at the bar behind the sports book were pushed all the way back to the tables, and he had to do his best to, like, keep them off the tables.
7: Oh, my God.
6: Watching the game. And he said the air went out of the place after England's second goal. But when Mexico scored 5 minutes later to make it 2-1, he said it was at least a minimum of twice as loud as he's heard anything ever at Circa.
7: Multiple bartenders said it was like the Super Bowl. It was a sea of green. And people just stretched back. He's talking about it at Mega Bar, where he's at. He said it just stretched, nothing but people lined up back behind the side of the bar, going behind where people sit at the bar.
6: And I wanted
7: sea
6: that,
7: of green.
6: That's one of the reasons why I wanted Mexico to keep winning, because I wanted to keep seeing that here in Las Vegas and beyond.
7: Yeah.
6: And you get that with USA as well.
7: Wow.
6: They're all right now, and the scene tonight in Seattle is just, as you could imagine, phenomenal.
7: It's also a good angle, too, what Meat Man said, because he thought Mexico was going to get found out. They wouldn't have been able to play in Mexico anymore after that last match.
6: Oh, yeah.
7: So
6: mm-hmm.
7: he was salivating at the prospects of betting against them moving forward, which would have been Saturday against Norway. Is that Miami? I forget. On Saturday.
6: What would you do if that number becomes available for if we get Spain and USA, and Spain can be had at minus 110 in regulation?
7: That's a bet.
6: That's absolutely a bet.
7: Yeah.
6: It has to be a bet.
7: I mean, it's time. You put up a prop. Will they allow a goal in the tournament?
6: Uh-huh.
7: Put that up.
6: This is wild.
7: Yes. Portugal had a couple opportunities, but...
6: Not many.
7: I don't.
6: Some.
7: Yeah.
6: Earlier today, Eric Winalda, he's been very gracious with his time here for shows across VSIN throughout the entire World Cup. He was on Money Moves, and he explained the process of Balogun's red card.
20: The call was terrible, though. And going back to it, and just so everybody's clear, we all know Infantino got a call from President Trump. Those are just two guys talking, so everybody calm down. This was an independent committee that made a decision to alter the pathway of whether he was able to stay in the tournament or not. So it had nothing to do with those two guys. Just want to make that very clear. I mean, I've been watching everybody freak out about that. I think it was 12 people on that committee. It was a unanimous vote that they felt that it was an unjust decision and it would be unfortunate for Balogun not to play. even though they're going to catch a lot of heat for this, we should be thrilled that he's back on the field. But this is obviously a talking point today.
6: You can bet this prediction markets. You saw a number of 32 million people that are going to watch tonight.
7: Mm-hmm.
6: My guess is that's only based on the number that we're going to get from Fox, because right the last match was 24 plus million on Fox, and then Luke said that Telemundo had another 9 million. So if you're going to include Telemundo, then it's going to go to probably 40 plus million tonight, I would think. 32, is it worth a bet in your opinion?
7: Can't come close to Super Bowl numbers, I guess. I mean, you're talking 130 million then. Boy,
6: well,
7: we're way off that, though.
6: I would not rule that out if they were to win that one and somehow make the semis.
7: There's still a lot of anti-soccer people.
6: It's also the summertime, too. You got to keep
7: timing.
6: That in mind.
7: Where the timing, yes. Because you're playing during the day. You know, the next game would be Friday at 3 Eastern. That's tough. USA to win in extra time, 12-1. USA to win on penalties, 9-1. Belgium in extra time, 14-1. Also 9-1 to win on penalties. DraftKings has it. Will there be a goal scored up to the 15th minute? Yes, plus 225. Circa has goal in the first 10 minutes, which we did in the first two matches. That is plus 415.
6: What's their price tonight on a team to come back and win? And that has to be in 90 minutes. That was the bet that was up like 70 units over the span.
7: They have lowered this big time here at Circa. It's still a good price at DraftKings. You get Belgium and USA combined plus 525.
6: Okay.
7: Which has been cut in a half. But there's bigger numbers on DraftKings. You can also bet time of the first goal and method of the first goal. Shot minus $2. Header 5-1. Penalty 7. Own goal 25, free kick 20-1. When do you think the first goal happens? For example, in the Spain match, that would have paid 14-1 if the first goal to happen in the 90th minute.
6: I have no idea.
7: Yeah, you can
6: honestly.
7: You can bet 10-minute intervals.
6: Yeah, I would just say if I'm going to bet that both teams to score in the over 2.5, I mean,
7: mm-hmm.
6: give them to me early so I don't have to sweat it out for 2.5 hours.
7: 21st, the 30th minute, 5-1. 31st through the 40th is 6. 41 through 50 plus 750. And it's go on and on. It gets up there.
6: What do you do if I told you right now that the France-Spain total is going to be 2.5?
7: I would have to. I want to know the weather because of, based on what transpired in the last France match, it felt like 120 degrees on the field. And I would say that's an under if it's outside. And if the final, you know, not the can't play in the final. Final would be a MetLife. But the semi, I'd like to know the weather, where the match is played, but I would still say an under.
6: What you have for, this is up until like late last week,
7: mm-hmm.
6: all of these matches combined that were indoors were averaging 3.5 goals per game?
7: Yes.
6: Okay.
7: That's interesting too.
6: Yeah, right.
7: Factor in. We still have a lot of indoor games, climate controlled as well. Caesars and Will Hill has this also. Number of own goals for the entire tournament, it's 15.5. We've had a record. There's 14 already. There's 11 matches left.
6: I'll keep betting. Just bet the over.
7: We need two more.
6: Yeah.
7: That seems like a bad number to me.
6: Is it juiced? Like
7: $1.20.
6: Okay.
7: That's it. Well, yeah. You need two more own goals in 11 matches to cash that ticket.
6: Okay, so then what do we make of the so we talked about that earlier with the total. Goals in this game potentially. The weather factored in because it's going to be a super nice day today in Seattle. Now, if you look back at last night, that was not a super nice night in Mexico, obviously. That was hot, it was humid, and yet we had 5 goals scored in the match
7: mm-hmm.
6: and a ton of opportunities.
7: Mm-hmm.
6: So does the weather really mean that much overall?
7: I think it does, yeah.
6: But if it's in Seattle tonight and it's going to be like 65 degrees, isn't that good?
7: Well, that doesn't play a factor tonight. Oh, yeah, right.
6: Right.
7: It's about the heat and humidity. It's a whole different ballgame if we're talking about 110. Some people said it felt like 130 on that field in the France last match. I mean, that's a question for Meatman tomorrow. He's a big weather guy, and he can run it down tomorrow why he thinks low scoring if the weather's going to be that bad.
6: And I would say this, too. You brought this up a little bit earlier. To anybody looking on to catch on board right now with USA, if you're a little bit late to the party, you want to bet them on the future, Paul and I both think that you just have to do a rollover parlay. Like, if you really want to get involved, bet them to win tonight.
7: Yeah, because if Spain's going to be $5 to advance.
6: That's all you need to know.
7: So think about that. And
6: right.
7: Then if we win, it's France.
6: Yeah.
7: And then it could be possibly Argentina. Now, there could be an upset, but think of that path.
6: That's No question. I mean, you're going to be get that number might actually turn out to be on a rollover parlay. Might be like 60-1.
7: Yeah.
6: Or higher.
7: Mm-hmm.
6: I'm intrigued by France-Morocco. I think Morocco's really good. And I really hope that we get Argentina-Colombia. But something tells me the Swiss will not be an easy... It's not going to be a cakewalk for Colombia. And I have Colombia on several bets now to make the quarterfinals.
7: Because I think Colombia can get Argentina. And that would be an all-time call by Meatman. Deep. 2 years ago, gave that out on a future.
6: Yeah,
7: it's like that guy who... How about that guy's future ticket? He has a Anthony Edwards... First score of the basket of the game with Colombia to win it. And the ant bet was in 2023 or something?
6: Yeah, I think it was like sometime in 2024.
7: Oh, God.
6: So okay. he's been holding on to this in his account for more than 2 years.
7: Yes, got a great number on Colombia. Fireworks have faded, still celebrating here at VSiN through July 7th for just $2.99, 2 full years of VSiN Pro, 70% off the regular monthly price. 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Come on.
6: Think about that. You can lock that in right now. That's like the guy having the bet on Anthony Edwards and Columbia.
7: You know.
6: 2 full years for $2.99. Incredible. Chris the Bear for Lika next. We'll get his thoughts, best bets on tonight's match coming up on Follow the Money. 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
6: Countdown to kickoff, 2.5 hours away from Seattle, USA and Belgium. We go out now to the Progressive guest line. Chris the Bear Felica, kind enough to join us here on Match Day, Bear Bets Podcast, also Fox Sports. Hey, Bear, thanks for the time today. How are you?
2: I'm doing okay. Be a little bit better if we could have gotten to add an extra time there. I had a Portugal double chance going there. Had a little draw as well. So, yeah, took a tough beat there. But, hey, these late goals like we were talking about in break, I've never seen. I think, 29 goals now have been scored after the 90th minute?
6: Yeah.
2: I think it's the number that I saw, so it's pretty incredible.
6: That is wild. We're going to run down, by the way, some numbers that we reached out to odds makers about Spain taking on USA if they get by Belgium tonight. Do they? Will Team USA win?
2: I think it's going to be an uncomfortable evening. I think that the match is priced accurately with what we've seen from both sides so far. I have not been super high on Belgium. They have looked old. They have looked lacking energy, but they still have class players like Doku and De Bruyne and Trossard. You can bring in Lukaku off the bench in a super sub type of role, and they have the most important player, I think, on the pitch if this thing does get to added extra time and to penalties in Thibaut Courtois. Like, I'm a Liverpool guy. He single-handedly won the Champions League final a couple of years ago in Liverpool. The guy in penalties is a problem. So the U.S. need to do everything that it can do, potentially try and do to keep this thing from going past the 90 and certainly into penalties.
7: Everyone's talking about this, you know, this angle. Belgium's ticked off, whatever, this aggression.
2: Yeah.
7: How about the USA side and the big shot in the arm now that we get our star back? How that plays out?
2: Oh, absolutely. I think that's the unspoken part of this. Like, of course, you're going to have all the Belgium pissed off now. If you need a red card suspension reversal to get fired up about potentially knocking out the United States in their home World Cup to get a berth in the quarterfinal to play Spain, what are you doing here? I get the amateur psychology part of it. But I think for the U.S., it certainly is an added lift because we've seen how dangerous they have been with Balogun in the middle and Pulisic on the outside, not having to move into that number nine position. So it is a massive boost for the U.S., and I think it kind of gives them a little bit of a kick in the motivational seat per se as well.
6: Do you think we're going to get goals tonight, and do you think maybe the BTTS for both teams here is worth a bet?
2: Yeah, I think both teams to score is a good look. I mean, we've seen the U.S. be a little bit susceptible defensively. I know the three of the goals were against Turkey in that last group match, which really didn't mean anything. But they had that long run of games where they did concede a goal in international matches. So I think we're going to get that. I think Belgium will score. I think the U.S. will certainly crack that Belgium back line as well. I 1-1 sounds like a very logical, reasonable score line for me. I did play a draw on the three-way. I did play Kevin De Bruyne shots over 2.5. I think he's someone who they're going to have to take their chances. They're going to have to try and generate some type of offense, some type of pressure on the U.S. So I think De Bruyne over 2.5 shots, that was 145. So I let a little bit of a price there, but I think he needs to be more involved. Jeremy Doku needs to be more involved. That's going to be an interesting thing. Obviously, not seeing the lineups yet, but De Bruyne and Doku are certainly, they were, and CDK were pulled and benched in that Senegal match. And it was only after they made the changes where they actually looked a little bit more dangerous and a little bit more on the front foot, that they were down 2-0 at the time as well, so they needed to be. But I'm curious to see if Belgium do make some tactical changes as well to try and create a little bit more urgency.
7: Let's get through here. Let's get to Friday. We would play at 3 Eastern. We reached out to 3 different bookmakers against Spain. Spain would be... One bookmaker said $5 to advance. At Circa, they said $4. Johnny Avello at DraftKings said $2.80. And Spain minus 110 in 90 minutes. What do you think of that line?
2: Anyway, 110 in 90 minutes would have to be like empty out the pockets and bring the suitcase to the counter, right? I mean, Spain hasn't allowed a goal in how long now? The players that they have in the midfield, the defense has been great. You got a keeper who has made some big saves when called upon. Arrizabal missed a sitter today, but he's been good. Still haven't seen the best from Lamine Yamal. He's actually been pretty disappointing. But the depth that they have, you can bring in a Marino off the bench to score. Like that is a team that could handle the pace that the U.S. has on the wings. And I hope the U.S. do win tonight. Because we talked about this going into the competition, like round of 16 was like, and Paul Carr, one of my good buddies, he put it best. Like the round of 16 to make the golf equivalent was like par. That's what they should be at. That's where they are. That's what they've reached. Anything like winning tonight and getting to the quarterfinal, which would be the equal the furthest they've ever advanced, that would be a birdie or an eagle or exceeding expectations. And now you go against the defending Euro champion, a team with all that talent, you'll be back in the underdog role, and that would be a great thing. But I think ultimately quarters is where it ends should they get by Belgium. But I think they should get by Belgium tonight. They're much better than I had given them credit for coming into this competition. I would love to see them get through tonight. But again, I am just so petrified of having to deal with the stoppage time or add extra time and any – potentially penalty situation late tonight.
6: Oh, no question.
7: Absolutely. No doubt about it. Yep. How should we play Argentina, Egypt? And you just think there's just that Egypt can't slow them down tomorrow morning.
2: I don't think they can. And the one thing that would be the immediate like hesitation in making a max type bet on Argentina in 90 minutes would just be they did have that emotional game last time out against Cape Verde in the heat in Miami, only a few days now to bounce back from that. But again, that's a team that's really, really deep. Egypt defensively are a problem. They have injuries, conceding all over, allowing a bunch of expected goals. This feels like maybe an Argentina team total over an adjusted team total over 2.5. I'm sure you can get a really nice price on that. Argentina, maybe minus one in the first half, come out, score early, take advantage, and be able to kind of sell from there. But I would have a hard time seeing Egypt hanging around this match late. Mm-hmm.
6: Follow the money here on VSiN, the Sports Betting Network. Our guest, Chris the Bear Felica, on the Progressive Guest Line. How about the other match? A lot of us here at the network, we've been high on Colombia, have some sort of a future on this team. And there to advance, they're $1.55 at DK, the Swiss plus 125. Any bet here?
2: I'd be interested in the draw or Switzerland on the double chance here. The Switzerland has looked really good. Remember they allowed that late goal against Qatar in the opening match, and they completely dominated the game, and they should have won and just kind of messed with their food a little bit. All this talk about like young player of the tournament as well, like you're looking at the awards markets, and you see Lamine Yamal like plus 140, like the super short shot. Yunman Bamzadi from Switzerland has been the best young player in the tournament by far. He's around 7-1 or so. Brillin Bolo is scoring goals, and Doye got involved the other day. They have a good young core. And Colombia, how often can you go back to the winning 1-0, winning kind of ugly? The work rate's been through the roof. Luis Diaz has not been the player that we thought he would potentially be in this tournament. I love his work rate, but he's missed some opportunities. I think Switzerland are in here with the chance, and I wouldn't hesitate to maybe take a little draw or a Switzerland plus one, because every single Colombia match has kind of been a nail biter so far and a mm-hmm. one goal margin.
6: Yeah, mm-hmm. We have like 90 seconds here, but do you give the mm-hmm. dog a chance in the other two matches we haven't talked about, Morocco against France or Norway against England?
2: I give Norway a chance. I do. I mean, there's a lot of familiarity there with Holland and some of the other players from the Norway squad that play in the Prem. Again, England has to bounce back from that match last night, which was an incredible atmosphere at the elevation. That game's going to be in Miami, so how does the heat affect both teams? I give Norway a chance in that match. Morocco, I don't give much of a chance against France. France is, I think, completely different level. I'm expecting to get France-Spain in the semi on that side of the draw, and we'll see. Ultimately, if it's England, Argentina, or maybe if Norway does continue to pull the shocker. They're better than they're the ultimate team that is better than I did give them credit for. I thought there was a chance they could finish third place in that group stage, and they have been fantastic.
6: Very cool. You can follow the Bear on X at Chris Felica. Joined us here on the Progressive Guest Line. Love talking to you, Bear. Thanks. Enjoy the match tonight.
2: Absolutely. We will. Talk soon, guys.
6: There you
7: Great
6: go.
7: Job.
6: Bear Betts Podcast, also Fox Sports, does a bang-up job. As I've said before, I'm a big Bear guy. Love him. Up next, we will dive into today's Major League Baseball card. Massive matchup on tap. Rays hosting the Yankees. I mean, you know the iceberg has been hit when the Yankees couldn't take advantage of playing the Twins. Some crazy numbers coming up next.

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10: Liberty. 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
12: A little Major League Baseball here. In theory, the marquee game of the night, and one that should be like super solid any day of the year during the baseball season, would be the Yankees and the Rays. Also, because you're getting Cam Schlittler, who is the American League Cy Young shortstop, against Shea McClanahan. The problem, the Yankees are in a tailspin that they've had some bad Junes or summers going back, and now this has continued into July. But you were on the Yankees on Friday night, and you won. Garrett Cole was on the hill. They won 5-2, and you ran down like the history between these two teams over the last like 20 years. And if you just go back, like they lost a series to the Twins at Yankee Stadium, first time since 2014. The Twins were 7-29 in the Bronx since then and 19-69 since 2002.
0: Bingo. That's your big boy.
12: Are you kidding me?
0: 19-69. Several of those years, they made the playoffs.
12: Yeah.
0: They had Johan Santana.
12: Oh, yeah.
0: Yes. So you dropped 9-10, 12-15, couldn't even win a series against the Twins. 41 runs in the last 15. Goldschmidt, 0-22. I mean, the numbers are, no one's hitting.
12: No.
0: Fewest stretch here since 2016 with the run here. What's going on? I mean, it's just, it's an abomination what's happening.
12: And now so, look at this, by the way.
0: And then, right, the prices you can find still on the Rays to win the division? Awesome.
12: Sure. I think the best number that I found when I was looking, they're around even money.
0: Yep.
12: To win. They're up by four games.
0: Oh, the same thing.
12: They have a plus 35 run differential.
0: Yeah.
12: By the way, the Rays have the sixth easiest remaining SOS, Yankees 10th hardest. I think it's time to start examining that because we're beyond the halfway point of the season. Also, keep this in mind. The Yankees are taking money in this match today. The Rays are 31-12 at home.
0: That's right.
12: They take teams out in a body bag
0: they
12: here.
0: They do. Swept them already, too. Yep.
12: Schlittler's off that horrible performance against Detroit. He allowed four home runs. Ah, man.
0: It's just an under if you want to.
12: I know that
0: they can't hit, and you got Cam going, bounce back.
12: I just can't get on board with what the market's done here.
0: Okay.
12: I can't bet the Yankees.
0: Nope. No, I don't blame you.
12: No.
0: Can't do it.
12: Now, what do you want to do tonight? This could be a parlay leg
0: mm-hmm.
12: because the Rockies are playing the Dodgers. It's Freeland against Lauer. Freeland against this Dodgers roster, 215 plate appearances. It's a pretty decent sample size. A 22% K rate, 307 batting average, and a 557 expected slug. On the road this year, Freeland has made eight starts. He's 0-5 with an 8.31 ERA, a 1.62 whip, nine home runs allowed in 34 innings. In 14 career starts at Dodger Stadium, he's 1-8 with a 4.62 ERA. The whip is bad, tons of home runs.
0: Not good, Bob. I see a lot of runs here as well.
12: I kind of do as well. Do you trust?
0: He's got the worst ERA in baseball of a pitcher with 70 innings.
12: Do you trust Lauer enough to actually make the Dodgers a leg in a parlay?
0: Yes. And you can sprinkle props in. Ohtani, 540 career. Pages, 600 career. Rojas, 480 career. And the beat goes on.
12: Okay, so then we just talked to Felica. He mentioned Argentina, maybe in a parlay. The Dodgers tonight, Argentina tomorrow, to win on the money line, not to advance, is a little bit shy of even money. You want to throw in France against Morocco?
0: I like your Morocco squad. They're pretty good. I think France will win, but Morocco. How about, let me throw other options at you.
12: Okay.
0: The Giants have lost their last 11 games started by Roop. that's under the radar. He personally is 0-7 with an ERA of 6. And the Blue Jays are $1.12. Also, Walker Buehler's going against Arizona. He is 7-0 with a 1.98 the last 14 against Arizona.
12: Is that right?
0: They're $1.30. It's going against Fott.
12: Well, then just bet them straight up, I think.
0: Okay, you can do that too, but you want to throw in. But this is 11 straight starts they've lost. And I know you're pissed off at what happened in Colorado. I can't believe Logan Webb. The June he had, and then he got eviscerated.
12: Oh, that's
0: in Coors. It was awful. And 15-1, whatever the hell that was.
12: Yeah, I mean, one of the bets I have for most wins in July happens to be the San Francisco Giants. And, you know, I gave my reasons why I bet it last week. And they had Webb going on Friday against Colorado. And we ran down the numbers. Like, has it been awful at Coors? Like a little bit more than a 4 ERA, but numbers are overall pretty good for his career there, and plenty of starts, obviously, being in San Francisco. He was the pitcher of the month in the National League with sublime numbers and then for the entire month of June. And then they not only get blasted that game, but yesterday they blew a huge lead late. So it's like, guys, come on, you're killing me already here. I will say this about Gausman, who's going tonight for the Blue Jays in this spot against Roop and the Giants. He's got a 3.50 ERA at home. It goes up to 5.4 on the road. The whip is 1.06 to 1.42 on the road. And the Ks per nine at home in Toronto are 9.8 on the road, 7.4. So he is clearly not the same pitcher on the road. Now, Roop's numbers are, it's a 4.38 ERA at home with a 1.22 whip. He has 11 plus Ks per nine when he's at home. I don't know. To me, that would be a stay away. Yeah. So I got nothing on that one.
0: Dodgers win the game. Argentina in regulation. Over 1.5 goals for the match, plus 150.
12: Over 1.5 for the Argentina game?
0: Yes. Not team total. The match.
12: Okay.
0: You want to do that. I think that's the best way to do it.
12: That's not bad.
0: Yeah.
12: I could get behind something like that. Do we want to throw on anything to do with USA tonight? Do you want to play the both teams to score? Or is that just, that'd be a bet,
0: that's fine.
12: By itself anyway?
0: Well, can you really see this being 1-0? As good as we've played and how high scoring we've been?
12: I can't. I mean,
0: Belgium has a lot of firepower as well. I would really be surprised at 1-0. A 1-0 is 11-1 here.
12: Is it? I got burned on USA's last match, though, when I had the BTTS. I thought that Bosnia...
0: Well, that's a whole different ballgame, though.
12: I know.
0: I mean, Bosnia isn't Belgium. I mean, this is a top-10 outfit.
12: Yeah.
0: This is a whole different ballgame.
12: I must say, they're showing highlights right now, and when Portugal lost about in the last 45 minutes, when Ronaldo was on the pitch, he got... The entire Spanish side came out, and they gave him a standing ovation, and his Portuguese teammates did the same thing, and then he was like looking up at the crowd. He didn't even really like let it breathe. He did it for like 30 seconds or a minute maybe. That guy could have stood there and taken the ovation and really like soaked it in for a good 5 minutes at least, and it did not feel like he did that. I think he wanted to get off the pitch the way it looked.
0: He did.
12: His head was down. He was just super sad the way it looked as they got beaten. He had to leave.
0: Mm-hmm.
12: And the same thing with Neymar yesterday.
0: Is Caminero going deep?
12: Well, this is just...
0: 11 home runs in his last 12 games, plus 330 at DraftKings.
12: He's that high of a number, huh? Because Schlittler's the guy going.
0: Caminero, what Devers has been doing.
12: He can
0: throw an Ohtani on there. I mean, but this is, right, it's like a big story when he doesn't go deep.
12: I know.
0: What he's done.
12: There was another guy, too.
0: Garcia.
12: Oh, my God, he's
0: 9 home runs in the last 12 games. There's another guy.
12: How good is that lineup?
0: Yeah, that's plus 380.
12: Maybe just keep betting the Nationals like in the first five and their games to go over. Doesn't seem like a bad recipe there. The reason why I'm not going to bet Caminero is I haven't bet any of these. I did bet one day, actually, and he did not hit a home run. So when I hop in on streaks like this, I know how it's going to go.
0: Yeah, but it's like the soccer stuff, though, too, with the FOMO. I mean, it keeps hitting, though.
12: Well, I kept betting that, though.
0: People, right. Superstars keep scoring.
12: Yeah. So the value plays right now, biggest edges on the board, vsin.com, courtesy of Opta AI. Austin Wells in that matchup against McClanahan tonight, 1+ hit, run, and RBI. You can get that at minus 111. They make the number minus 359. That is their number one prop on the entire board tonight, Austin Wells. Let me see if they have any good value with the pitching. Yeah, Fott, the aforementioned Fott for the Diamondbacks, 4+ Ks minus 120. That's their number one prop. And Dustin May, what do you want? Dustin May's their second biggest edge. His last two starts, 2 innings, 6 hits, 6 earned, 2 home runs, and then point.

0: cryptocurrency network and exchange fees may apply.
1: They're ahead of the game. Take advantage of that.
0: Excellent job.
1: Sure, for those of you that are hardcore into crypto.
0: Our guy, Dave Hall, been on him a long time, does the local news here. It says 3-2 USA tonight.
1: Okay.
0: Well, that is 25-1. Come on, Dave.
1: Now, that would be a banger if he's right with that one. It would
0: be a banger.
1: And we now know the winner of USA and Belgium, who they're going to face in the quarters. We'll discuss that. More of tonight's match with all the numbers coming up on Follow the Money. 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
4: 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We're live in downtown Vegas 2 hours before kickoff. USA and Belgium coming up in this hour. Mike Palm from here at Circa in 30 minutes. They'll tell you about all the action coming in on this match. Basically million-dollar bets. And they handle, obviously, completely through the charts. And we're going to hear plenty of sound, by the way, on the last 24 hours here, and then talk about it from a betting perspective as well. This goes back to our conversation with Dalen Cuff a couple of weeks ago when the path looked like it was opening up for USA to really go on a run. And he mentioned that you could get them to lose in the quarters at 3-1. That number was gone by the time he brought it up. I got him at plus 225. I'm currently offered a cash out that would be a little bit more than my original bet. Would you have any interest in cashing out at this point? It'd be a very small winner.
5: Yeah.
4: About a tenth of the bet that I made.
5: Keep doing this.
4: Let it go?
5: Yeah. It's too bad we didn't get Egypt here. And this goes back to the tough break.
4: That's why
5: break.
4: I bet it.
5: I know. That
4: That's
5: tough break
4: them.
5: That we had. I know. But but Belgium hasn't looked the part. So hopefully if things go our way and we play Friday and get it through here as Belgium, I would say a big disappointment, even though they somehow managed to win their group. But They shouldn't be here either. I mean, you're right. This should be Senegal. That they the big time choke job and the horrific call. That's the other thing. How are you going to complain if you're Belgium? Oh, like the manager said. What's his name? Rudy
4: Garcia.
5: Rudy Garcia. Oh, I thought it was April Fool's. They had to keep. Asked three times. There's no way that was a penalty.
4: Well,
5: you got a gift also against Senegal. That was not a penalty. That should have gone to penalty kicks. Still, maybe you would have won. But again, it's like that you found money here, that you're down 2-0 in the 85th minute. Beat Tunisia 5-0, beat Croatia 2-0 in friendlies. The 1-1 draw to start, it was an own goal. Then they didn't score again, 0-0 detector was out. Finally showed out against New Zealand, they were awesome in that match. I will point out the first two matches, there were plenty of shots, though, that they had. And then the miracle against Senegal, how they got here. I love the fact that we've been so potent, and the offense has been excellent. And we got 10 goals in the tournament, and we've scored at least two every match. Is two good enough here? I think so. I think two's good enough, and we can win 2-1. And we've also been strong defensively, and look what we did against Bosnia, man down.
4: We've had a lot of great guests on the show today, going all the way back to last week. The entire network, I think, has been crushing it with the World Cup coverage. Earlier today, we had Anthony DeBundo on from The Ringer, and that was at 4:30 Eastern. You can always go back and listen to the Follow the Money podcast. I thought he brought up a great point about he went back and rewatched Belgium and Senegal, and he said that Belgium never changed what they did. They just had a couple of huge breaks go their way in the span of like 2 minutes where some easy balls got in somehow, and like that should not have happened. And what I said as soon as the match was done that day is that, well, I think maybe the USA got a huge break because Senegal, to me, was clearly the better side and would have been extremely dangerous against this USA team. Mike Palm said last week that USA beating Senegal would be a huge upset in his opinion. And I don't disagree with that. So I think they did get a break by getting Belgium. Now, is that going to actually play out like that tonight on the pitch? Yeah, no, I don't know.
5: I
4: certainly hope so, but
5: I'm glad we got into it with Felica because no one's looking at the USA aspect. It's so much of, like you said, it's like you got to be fired up. Now they're fired up. Now, watch out. Now, come on. They're playing to go to the quarters. But I think the other thing is the shot in the arm and the adrenaline boost. And like, because you don't have them. It's out, right? We don't have our best player.
4: Right.
5: That's demoralizing. Oh, you get a gift from the gods. And the corrupt FIFA and the gods trumpet the phone call, and now it works out. Imagine the boost and the celebration and the lift and joy. Hey, Balogun's playing now. And what that means, and how they can go out there and kick ass tonight.
4: Sure. They are. We got the coverage on right now, watching it when we're live on the air. The home field advantage is going to be real, and it's going to be spectacular tonight for USA. It's going to be, remember, this is the same spot up in Seattle when the Seahawks have played Monday night games, where it was always a very distinct home field edge, and it made it very difficult for the opposing teams because it was so loud. I think this thing is going to be almost as lively as the Mexico match was last night on TV.
5: Mm-hmm.
4: That's what I'm anticipating.
5: Yeah, and good job. They've separated Zlatan and Lawless. Different locations.
4: You notice that, huh?
5: Yes.
4: I put that together a couple of days ago. They're like, they're not on the same set anymore, huh?
5: They separated them. Okay. I know.
4: Let's go back to the Baligan decision. Crazy 24 hours. President Trump was talking to the media earlier today, and here's what he told them by asking for the review from FIFA.
0: What happened? They got sort of entangled. He didn't do anything wrong, and he's our best player or one of our best players. A very vital player. And he gave him a red card. I didn't know what that meant. I didn't think it meant much. Then I started hearing that that means he can't play in the next game, at least in the next game. I said, boy, that's a big, you know, if it happened to another player, it would have been unfair. But when they take your best player or just about, they have some great players, but and they say you can't play. That's very unfair. That's, you know, it's one thing to penalize somebody for the game. But how do you penalize them for a game that hasn't been played yet? It's very unfair. You can't do that. So, yes, I asked for a review by FIFA.
5: Totally agree. I'm with him. He already served the penalty. We played a man down for almost 40 minutes. To me, that's the penalty. The
4: other thing I thought was a bad call.
5: Atrocious call, right? Yeah. So he was finally, they tuned him in, informed him what a red card really is. And that's when he said, you have to take a look at this. This is outrageous. And everyone was livid as well. And after what that happened. But there needs to be an appeal process. They need to get this straightened out. Also, the Pandora's box now about what Tuchel said, the manager of England. And now other people saying, we can appeal. How about this? Can our president reach out and call and try to nudge, wink, wink, and get something reversed? That's what they're going to have to deal with. But then again, no surprises here, because you're dealing with the most corrupt organization we've ever seen. No debate.
4: Yeah, and that's the thing, right? You go back, this is the same organization that at the previous World Cup elected to play in Qatar when more than 6,000 people who were forced to build the stadiums died. And on top of that, they pushed it back from the summertime until December. That's all you need to know. Here is the skipper of Team USA, Mauricio Pochettino, talking about Baligan cleared to play.
2: I think it's a fair decision, but not too much time to enjoy it, because I think it's to prepare the game, and we know that tomorrow is going to be a massive challenge for us. Belgium is a great team with great player, great coach, and what we need to do is to be focused in our game, in be sure how we approach the game tomorrow and perform. That is what we need.
4: Imagine the place if he, I'm talking about Baligan, what if he scores early?
5: Up for grabs. What if he scores the game winner?
4: Yeah. What
5: and also, I want to see how Belgium reacts as well, how they're going to treat this. There was some comment there about we're looking at all options, even after the appeal was denied on Belgium's side. There are multiple reports that we put together a team of elite lawyers to challenge the red card. They challenged the use of slow motion instant replay to give the red card, which they argued violated FIFA rules. FIFA is also saying, though, we were looking at it already, and we used our Rule of 27 authority, which we talked about earlier on the program,
4: right?
5: As well.
4: So, well, and also FIFA, they have tried to make it abundantly clear that it wasn't the president's phone call. That was not the reason why they made this decision. So you can believe that, or you can say, yeah, sure.
5: Okay. Our team is also correct. The White House team, whatever, lawyers. You cannot use this in super slow mo.
4: Of course
5: well,
4: not.
5: And go on replay. That's where they screwed the whole thing up as well.
4: Good for them for actually recognizing that, because that was the whole thing that we talked about the day after the match ended. That night and the next day.
5: What if Belgium refuses to play?
4: What if
5: they walk off the pitch?
4: Well, then they're idiots.
5: Mm-hmm.
4: I would not
5: what,
4: even...
5: What percentage will you put that at?
4: I would not take that at 101.
5: Okay.
4: No. Absolutely not.
5: Well, we've seen it before.
4: Yeah, but there
5: someone thinks it's an injustice or whatever, and go back to the bubble, NBA, whatever, what we were going through in other sports.
4: I do agree with the notion that the players probably agree that it wasn't a red card.
5: Yes.
4: And they probably don't care that much.
5: Perhaps.
4: The players probably don't. The manager has to take this side, and as a country, they have to absolutely appeal.
5: Could be a negative. Could be a negative for Belgium
4: maybe,
5: and a positive for us if they're going to do the woe is me act.
4: Oh, sure.
5: And this, oh, this is outrageous. It's not fair. When you got, and then you're at the, like, the, you have the excuses ready to go if you get beat.
4: How many people do you think are going to watch tonight? Because this is also something you can bet on.
5: 24. So, yep, it's up on prediction markets. So it was $24 million for the last one, and they're setting it at 30. I go over $32
4: million. I'd bet over that. 32.
5: Yes. And it really get juicy if we advance on Friday, and we reached out to three different bookmakers. If we win, we play Spain 3 Eastern Friday. Johnny Avello, DraftKings, Spain to advance minus 280, Spain in regulation $1.10. Jeff Sherman, Spain in 90, minus 250, Spain to advance $5. DraftKings, Spain $4 to advance.
4: I'd have a strong bet on Spain minus 110 in regulation.
5: Maybe Johnny might be right, though, too, yeah. if it closes at that.
4: Sure.
5: Who knows? It'd be a great test on what the Sharps would do based on all the U.S. fans and betting for your backing your country, no matter what the price is.
4: Here's one question that needs to be asked. Why is it that the two teams that advanced yesterday, Norway and England, again, playing on Sunday, they don't play until Saturday?
5: We play Friday.
4: But the two teams that will advance today, Spain and the winner of tonight, will play on Friday. Does that make any sense?
5: Mm-hmm.
4: I can't comprehend that one.
5: Fireworks have faded. Still celebrating here at VSiN through July 7th. 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
6: This is a Bloomberg Business of Sports report. Hostility between America's dedicated league bowlers and Lucky Strike Entertainment has been building for years. Competitive players say the company is ruining the sport with its focus on frivolous entertainment. 11 bowlers have filed a class action lawsuit alleging the company uses a monopoly scheme to transform mom-and-pop bowling alleys into a mousetrap model. The lawsuit alleges Lucky Strike is bringing about the veritable destruction of the decades-old pastime in its efforts to become the Starbucks of bowling. The plaintiffs are seeking monetary compensation and a breakup of Lucky Strike's national portfolio. An angry competitive bowler who had the first 7 strikes says he was ready to bowl his 8th frame when the lights went out and on came neon lights and nightclub music blared. Lucky Strike chief executive Thomas Shannon says his strategy is crucial for bowling to survive. With a Bloomberg Business of Sports report, I'm Michael Barr.
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4: All right, nice card tonight in Major League Baseball. Yankees, Rays going at it. Schlittler versus McClanahan. Rays are 31-12 at home on the year, and they're at home tonight. They have a plus 35 run differential and the sixth easiest SOS remaining in baseball.
5: Not bad. Yeah, you sound like Harry Kane.
4: Yeah, this is coming from.
5: They've lost 12 of 15, 41 runs, fewest since 2016. It's been ugly, and they couldn't even beat the Minnesota Twins at home. How bad it's been. Great card tonight, but I know from a future standpoint, I think it's time to dive in, if you didn't, on the Rays as well, at a great price to win the division. If the Yankees can get this figured out, I don't know. But Tampa Bay is so good at home, and the pitching's been a great story. And can Caminero do it again? 11 home runs in his last 12 games, and he's plus 360 to go deep tonight.
4: Yeah. Actually, I do know where this came from. For any parent out there, the little guy and Lorraine, they've been sick for a week. Inevitable, I was going to catch it. The horror stories that I've been told about when kids come home with hand, foot, and mouth disease, which one of Lorraine's friends, her two-year-old daughter, has it right now. I can't even... When Bash brings that home for the first time, it's going to be an absolute nightmare. In the American League Central, I mean, this is incredible. The White Sox story continues. Mm-hmm. They're plus 26 in run differential, 28-14 at home. And, Paulie, the Chicago White Sox have the third easiest remaining SOS. They are 18-12 in one-run games. They're still plus 185. The Guardians are a game back. Now, they have the easiest SOS remaining. They're minus 120 to win it.
5: This is real. Got to get Richard Roper on. Big White Sox guy. Talking to Christopher Nolan about the Odyssey coming out. Got to get Roper on. This is real and spectacular. I think they can pull it off. Also, what's the record? How many wins do you need? I don't think it's crazy to suggest you're in the mid-80s to get that done.
4: Maybe.
5: In that division.
4: Well,
5: maybe in any of these, when you look at, multiple divisions when you look at this. Because Seattle's still the only team that's got a plus run differential in the West, and they're only three games over 500.
4: Don't laugh. Your Twins are four games back, and they have the fifth easiest remaining SOS.
5: Yeah, well, they won't improve the team at the deadline. They can rule that out.
4: That never happens.
5: So that's... I would say a fade of the Twins is appropriate.
4: I would actually say, okay, you're looking at some, you try to find some bombs that might go off. And for those of you who have been on the White Sox, clearly that would be the biggest one maybe of all time if they could win their division, because they were 100-1 back in December. But sometimes, even a team at minus 130, you think there's still, the Rays are worth a bet right now where they're at?
5: Yes, yes.
4: The Mariners in the West. So they're only a game and a half up on the Rangers. However, you look at the teams below them, with Texas, Houston, and the A's. The Rangers are negative 8 in run differential, and the Astros are negative 44. The A's are 5.5 back. They have a minus 72 run differential, and they're 19-28 at home. They have the fourth easiest remaining schedule. They're 22-1. They have a ton of injury. The Mariners are 27-20 at home, middle of the pack SOS. They're minus 130. They were huge players at the deadline last year. Don't we think that the Mariners could tell themselves again this year that we need to go for it, because we know for a fact that we have the pitching. We're not getting the year that we got last year out of Cal Raleigh, but if we make a move or two at the deadline, it's there for us to take. I think $1.30 on the Mariners might turn into a $6 thing in the next couple of weeks or month or whatever.
5: Okay. I don't trust them, but that you might be accurate there and proven to be right. How about the Phillies, who lost today to Kansas City? Sanchez gave up 9 earned runs. They lost 15-1. They've now been outscored on the year, but still, how they made up that ground so fast. They're 50-41, only 3.5 back of the reeling Braves. What a turnaround this has been.
4: Well,
5: but if you think it's FOMO or you jumped into it, I still think there's plenty of time. Water's warm, come on in, that they're going to be able to catch Atlanta and how well they're playing. Although you missed a great number, but then I didn't see this coming. Not that the Phillies would take off under Mattingly. I didn't see the Braves having this bad stretch, which still, they're 52-36. But how bad they've been, that Phillies got right back up into this thing.
4: Well, how concerned should people be about Christopher Sanchez?
5: Oh, this is alarming.
4: On the road today, 9 earned runs. The Miz, by the way, is a $6 favorite to win the National League. That escalated quickly, huh?
5: Oh, wow.
4: But his home road splits have been a thing. You want to be on Sanchez every time he's at home. On the road, not great. They are 18-6 in one-run games. They do have the 7th hardest remaining SOS. Braves, 6th hardest. Braves are also 10 games over 500 at home and 25-19 on the road. But what about the team that has been, nobody was talking about them a month ago, but then they had the most wins in June and they remain hot. Could you get there with the Marlins at 35-1? They're 4.5 back. They're 28-17 at home. They're 13-9 in one-run games. They're 24-16 during the day. Don't look now. Got Otto Lopez, in terms of fantasy, he is ranked number 7 at Yahoo Leagues. That's how good of a season that kid has put together. 35-1, they're 4.5 back. I did not realize this. The Miami or the Florida Marlins, going all the way back in the team's history, they've never won that division. They won the World Series twice. They've never won the division.
5: Oh, interesting. Good tidbit. Are you going to try to sell me on the Cubs or no? They're schizophrenic.
4: There
5: you can't
4: go.
5: Do it. They're 6 back. Yep. And I love Milwaukee. So can't jump in with the Cubs.
4: The Cardinals are 28-1. They're 7.5 back. They're a great story.
5: Okay, I'd rather have the Cardinals.
4: Yeah. The Cubs are completely unreliable, Paulie. How can you score 23 runs in one game and the next day you give up 16 or 17 runs?
5: Yep.
4: And that's been the story of their season. Hot for 2 weeks, ice cold for the next 10 days.
5: I would be encouraged, though, and I can be thinking playoffs somehow. Just sneak in if I'm the Pirates. I'm still over 500, and I've lost 9 straight starts by Paul Skenes. That's a positive.
4: Sure.
5: If I get that straightened out, good stuff.
4: I wonder if the Marlins are going to be players at the deadline, by the way, going back to them for a second. Why not?
5: No, I hope so. I don't know.
4: It's not very often you're going to get a team 4.5 games back in the 35-1. By the way, you mentioned this. I got to bring this up. You mentioned how they split up, and I know this the other day. Lalas and Zlatan.
5: Yeah.
4: So they've also been in different cities now. Like, I think the main desk for, like, the pregame was, in L.A.? And then they were sending Lalas to, like, sites and stadiums. You're telling me right now that they have everybody up in Seattle?
5: Yeah.
4: And Lalas is not even with the main group anymore? Everybody's there, but they're in 2 different locations at the Seattle stadium, and they're isolated.
5: Zlatan's in L.A., yep.
4: No, usually. Now they're all in Seattle.
5: Well, Lawless is in Seattle.
4: Yeah.
5: That's, I know.
4: And they just showed the other main three up top somewhere in Seattle as well.
5: That's nuts. That's definitely, they don't like each other. No doubt about it.
4: Are you serious?
5: But he called them arrogant on air. It was awesome. that goes back to when they originally were separated. Zlatan said, "You're welcome." To everybody. Big move on LeBron today in the at DraftKings and also the other markets, Kalshi, Pauly Market. He was as high as 61% on Kalshi to go to the Cavs. It's now 51%. The Miami Heat are now number 2. They're 19. Golden State is 17%.
4: Oh, so they kind of crept back up then. The Warriors did.
5: So we'll see if this big move on Cleveland is right. And if he goes to Cleveland, I know Brian Windhorst was on the show today and said teams reaching out are trying to make their pitch, but their feeling is it's going to be Cleveland. Also today, the Kings bought out and waived DeMar DeRozan in a surprise. So where could he wind up?
4: Yeah.
5: Whoever misses out on LeBron, Golden State, Miami, also could be is he a fit in Denver? He's a scorer, but he's kind of a ball stopper. Could he go back to Toronto? Could something work out with the Knicks? This from CBS Sports on possible landing spots for DeMar DeRozan.
4: Oh, that'd be a nice fit for the Knicks. They want to go down that path. By the way, I must point this out. McClanahan is not going tonight anymore. The Rays changed that around. It's Griffin Jack's not going for the Rays.
5: Okay.
4: So probably why the Yankees are now up to $1.30.
5: Did you talk to your source? Reach out again. Lock this up. Is it going to be Cleveland? His report 2 weeks ago.
4: Should we have Luke reach out to the guy?
5: Yes. I think that's kind of funny.
4: I talked to him one time. It was 12 years ago.
5: He works at a gym in Cleveland?
4: At the time, he was working at a gym in downtown Cleveland.
5: Yes.
4: He said, yeah,
5: well,
4: I'll pop on.
5: Last
4: pop
5: time.
4: On. He was right. You got
5: You're
4: it right.
5: Way early, too.
4: No, that's right. Yeah, truly.
5: Yeah.
4: Because when he came on and said it, people were like, get out of here. It's not going to happen.
5: Yeah.
4: And then it played out exactly that way.
5: Mm-hmm.
4: I asked you if we were going to have, this goes back to last week, would we have LeBron's next team by the time we came on the air today? You laughed, and so did I. There's no way. I don't think we're going to have an answer by the end of the week.
5: I know you threw it out there, but Minnesota 3%. They haven't won a title since 1991. The state of Minnesota. Links don't count. I mean, that would be... I know he's a big legacy guy, and this... if LaMelo Ball would drive him crazy. But that's a hell of a team.
4: Well, he's also, remember, he's making a documentary for his final season.
5: Yeah, and he got to live in Minnesota. Yeah, it's a tough season.
4: He's got characters there, though.
5: Yeah, like, yes,
4: Anthony Edwards is a character.
5: Oh, please, yes. No doubt.
4: Mike Palm, VP of Circa Las Vegas. Next, they're taking a lot of money on this USA-Belgium match coming up tonight. We'll ask him about it on Follow the Money. It's VSiN, the Sports Betting Network.
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4: Much more here on USA and Belgium from a betting standpoint. We go out to the Progressive guest line. Mike Palm is the VP of Circa Las Vegas, the Golden Gate, and the D. Maestro, thanks for the time. How popular is this match, 2 hour, or now 90 minutes actually, before kickoff from a betting standpoint here at Circa?
1: Well, let's not forget, Mitch, and good to talk to you guys, that on Friday, the two advance number on this game was minus 10 both ways at Circa. And then, of course, we had the Balogun news yesterday. And when I walked into the joint this morning to do an interview for Fox 5 here in Chicago, it had now gone to USA minus 130 from minus 110. And then we took a bet. I think I referenced to you guys, or maybe you, Paul, Friday when I saw it at the Golden Gate during the first truck drawing, that there was a customer that had called and said he wanted a 750K on the USA. At that time, it was minus 110, and we still thought the red card would apply and Balogun wouldn't be playing. But the customer did wire the money in today, and he came in, and he, in fact, made the bet for $750,000 on USA to advance. Minus 130, win $576,923.10.
4: Pretty strong.
5: Interesting.
4: So,
5: that he did it on to advance as well. Interesting.
4: So now you guys are going to have a much better number on Belgium, one would think, than the rest of the market. Do you guys have open arms right now to taking, I don't know, 500,000 or whatever it might be on that side?
1: I think to blanketly say that, Mitch, I can't, but we would need to know the customer. We know this customer. This customer has bet with us for years, but certainly we're open to take a Belgium money at a number less than plus 130. We have to have some earn to it, but we certainly like to flatten out the risk we have on this game, which is right now almost $1 million swing between America advancing and Belgium advancing.
5: How many people are involved in that discussion? I mean, we know one person has final say. But how many people does he kick it around and say, what do you guys think on a big bet like this?
1: Yeah. So Derek, myself, Jeff Benson, Chris Bennett, and Jeff Davis is always included in these conversations. So it's a group of five.
5: Okay. Thank you.
4: How much money is in the pool overall for this match compared to other massive sporting events? I'm not going to ask if it's as big as the Super Bowl yet. Maybe if USA gets to the World Cup finale, who knows? But is it bigger than a big NFL playoff game?
1: We'll see by the time we end up here. It might be close. But you have to remember this, Mitch. You know, the World Cup itself, and I know it's a month-long event, but think about the fact that we go on about the Super Bowl probably wrote $3 billion, right? Worldwide, and it's hard because the prediction markets to exactly know. Maybe it's a bigger number than that. This World Cup will write $50 billion worldwide, and it's over 20 million of it in the U.S. So just the whole scale of it, and I've told you guys, we've taken several bets of $500,000 or more on this event, which is a little bit shocking to me. I didn't think we would see this kind of action.
5: Did you crush it Friday with Argentina not being able to win in regulation?
1: Yeah, everybody had. The parlays were not with Argentina to advance, which was a ludicrous price.
5: Right.
1: But the parlays were with Argentina to win in 90, most of them with Argentina minus a goal and a half, some even with 2.5.
5: Oh.
1: So the fact that it went past 90 was the key thing for us.
5: Absolutely. So now let's have a fun discussion. Let's just say it's 2-1 USA, right? So we play Spain Friday afternoon. It's going to be nothing but USA money, but then it's, what does this price close at, in your opinion, against this freight train that hasn't allowed a goal in over 600 minutes? Thank you for getting back to me. I texted you earlier. You guys would make Spain $4 to advance. Johnny Avello at DraftKings has it 280 and Spain minus 110 in 90 minutes. What do you think this would close at if this matchup would happen?
1: It's a really interesting question, Paul, because look, today against Portugal, I laid 108 with them today, right?
5: Yeah.
1: So Johnny wants to open the three-way number about the same that they closed against Portugal. I mean, you would say, wouldn't you, that the U.S. would have been an underdog against Portugal if they played?
4: Yes.
1: So you would think the price on Spain would be a little steeper than that, maybe 125 or 130. But who knows with all the money? The thing with us, though, is the sharps will buy back, right?
5: Yeah.
1: The sharps will buy back when the market gets out of line. That's a good thing. There's bad things about booking all the sharp action, and there's good things, you know, like Bosnia. Because the line got to be such a runaway that we needed the USA to beat Bosnia. Bosnia winning was the only bad result. So the sharps will buy back on the number. But obviously it has to do with people's positions on the USA, too. We get, if the U.S. won this thing, It's a seven-figure loss for us, too. I mean, I can't – they'd have to go through – you know, they'd have to go through Spain and France and whoever comes out of the other side of the bracket. But, I mean, that still hangs out there as a liability as well.
5: Mm-hmm. What'd you make of the last 24 hours and with Balogun now being able to play?
1: Well, the problem is that FIFA doesn't have a proper appeals process. So, I mean – would anybody be upset if the leader of their country appealed to the head of FIFA, especially if you were the host country, to review it? I mean, it was a bad red card, but the problem is there's no real appeal process to take it back. So it becomes unprecedented, and you go into all these other deals about, well, what happened here, and this guy got two knocked off. I heard Wayne Rooney tell a story where he got a three-game ban in UEFA, but they told him they'd cut it down to two if he taught some clinic in Scotland. I mean, all the stuff that goes on. The stuff that goes on in soccer, come on, let's not pretend.
5: Absolutely.
1: It's the most corrupt sport in the world outside of maybe tennis. So, look, I'm not hateful, and I'm not rooting for Belgium for that reason.
4: Do you think we're going to get goals in this match tonight? I know it's been kind of popular to go over here or both teams to score.
1: Yeah, got really lucky with both teams to score in the Norway Brazil game with the ludicrous late penalty. How lucky was that? And to keep my Norway 6-1 semis and 30-1 future going. But I don't know. You sit there and you watch that Spain Portugal game, right? And you watch a game like that, and then you say, where will there be three goals? I mean, does there have to be a penalty at some point to get? The U.S. has been really good at score. I wouldn't mind betting the U.S. over a half goal in the first half. I think that's like minus 107 or something. They've been very good scoring in first half of games. I think in their last 15 competitive matches, and it's against, and these are all against teams that qualified for this World Cup, they've scored 12 times in first half. So maybe that would be the way I would want to attack the goals angle.
4: Do you know if Balogun to score a goal is a very popular bet here with you guys at Circa?
1: Yeah, he's the shortest price. He was like, this morning, I don't know what it is now. This morning when I looked, he was hovering a little less than plus 130 anytime goal scorer, but he was definitely the shortest price of the USA players we listed.
4: Were you here at Circa watching Mexico and England last night?
1: No, I was in the ICU with my father-in-law, and that was the most alive he's been since he checked into the ICU on Wednesday. I'll tell you that. He was really into that match, and it was, I guess, everything you had hoped for. I saw the videos Derek posted when Mexico scored the penalty kick from the sports book. Wilbo had sent me some videos from Stadium Swim when they scored the goal. I mean, we ran out of parking at Garage Mahal at 4:30.
5: Wow.
1: And that's with using the showroom and using all the valet. We had to use our auxiliary lots that we have that we like to have employees park in because of such a heavy traffic for the Mexico game. I hope we get close to that tonight with USA.
4: Yeah, and I hope that your father-in-law continues to approve, obviously. I was talking to Ben here in the pit. He said he's been with you guys for a long time. He said last night, in his opinion, was bigger than anything he's ever seen at Circa, any sporting event. And he said when Mexico scored to make it 2-1 to get back into that match, he said at least two times as loud as he's seen this place ever in his entire life working for you guys.
1: Yeah, and we had heard from it was David Rosborough that said that the first goal against Ecuador was the loudest he'd ever heard the building. Louder than a Super Bowl. I'd say, okay, Super Bowl, but louder than a buzzer beater on the first weekend on the Thursday, Friday of March Madness, which I'd say is the loudest, right?
4: Yeah.
1: That we get. So the Mexico fans are really, they're truly incredible and truly passionate. And I guess you can't complain that the game delivered, I guess from really the 35-minute mark on or 30-minute on to the 12. I was texting them all and some people. I said, we're going to get 12 minutes of added time, and they're going to play 16 or 17. It's no longer Fergie time. It's Azteca time.
4: Yeah. You want to call your shot? Give us a prediction for the exact score tonight.
1: I'm going to say 2-2 and USA wins in penalty.
4: Oh, God. So can you imagine?
5: Oh, man. All right, it's 12-1. Go get him, kid.
4: I'm Maestro. Yeah. Thank you.
1: Thanks, guys. Thank you.
5: Appreciate it.
4: There you go, Mike Palm.
5: $750,000. I'm glad he did it on two advance. And not in in 90 minutes.
4: Yeah, how would you like to have those parlays on Argentina?
5: Yep. Yeah, I was one of them.
4: To advance? Oh, you had him on the...
5: Yeah. Oh, to win it. Yeah, with par. Yeah. Yeah. Why not? I thought it was free money. What a job by Cape Verde. Oh, then to answer time again in extra time.
4: Was that better than Algeria, Austria, all things considered?
5: Yeah, I think because of the size, okay. Population.
4: Yeah. Yes. I'm not going to fight you on that.
5: Yep.
4: We'll recap our best bets from over the weekend and tell you what we've added for tonight. Coming up on Follow the Money, it's VSiN, the Sports Betting Network.

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10: Work.
11: The guy has an algorithm to determine the winner of any given college basketball game.
12: Someone gives you 10,000 to 1 on anything. You take it. Take it.
13: I bet you 20 bucks I can get you gambling before the end of the day.
14: No way.
13: I'll give you 3-1 odds.
14: Nope.
13: 5-1.
14: Nope.
13: 10-1.
14: You're right.
15: Great theater. Mexico let us down. Can't believe it was a 3-2 final. They hadn't conceded all tournament. And Mexico to advance and Mexico plus a half goal. No good. It was hoping they could send that thing to extra time, which would have been bananas. And a horrible job by Brazil. Terrible. And that, all of that changed with that stupid penalty, with the pitter-patter, what that guy did. And credit to Norway and Holland as well. Damon Targaryen. How about the guy with the breakaway? What was he doing on the breakaway? for Brazil. That's another one. Yankees' run line was a winner, and Logan Webb had nothing Friday. In Coors, and as mentioned earlier, Argentina money line knocked out that parlay as they win an extra time against Cape Verde. Games to go to shootouts for the entire tournament, over 4.5. We're on three. And there's we've been should have cashed already. But with the Senegal finish and also Argentina, Colombia to lose in the final. 18-1. Love to name the finalist and stage of elimination markets that are out there. Great job. I don't know what that is. I don't know what Mexico, Canada. I don't know what that is. The new place, this is up at Will Hill and Caesars. We have already had a record for total, or excuse me, for own goals in the history of the World Cup. We're on 14. The updated total is 15.5. We have 11 matches left in this thing. We just need two more. Thought that was a great price. And Pegula, $1.40 to beat Coco Gauff at Wimbledon. Gauff is getting by, but not playing well. And I think, and how about that performance by Osaka? What she did to take out Sabalenka.
10: Sure.
15: And exercise the demons. So she's had all kinds of issues at Wimbledon. But good luck.
10: What do you think about Pegula futures here? It's opened up, which tells you that the ladies' side is absolutely bonkers.
15: Yeah, it is, again.
10: But
15: bottom of the men's draw, too. That guy's on a wild card? He was a wild card entry?
10: Yeah.
15: That won again today? What a story that is.
10: Yeah, Morocco got there. Way to come through for us, boys. That was a good one against Canada. A winner, plus 330 to reach the quarters. Argentina, Cape Verde, under 2.5 cards, got there. And Nationals, first five team total over 2.5 was a winner going back to Friday as well. Pending and some new stuff as well. Colombia, need them tomorrow.
15: Get it.
10: To reach the quarters, minus 110. I got the Brewers very early. Brewers, Rays, Giants, most wins in July. I did this at BetMGM. France to win the World Cup, Messi, Golden Boot, 6-1. And a smaller play on Bryce Miller, AL Cy Young, at 100-1. New stuff tonight. I was teasing you about the Argentina thing from last week, but I'm parlaying them tomorrow with the Dodgers tonight. So this is Argentina to win the game on the money line, not to advance.
15: Yep.
10: Watch how big of a mistake this is going to be. And the Dodgers tonight against Freeland. We were reminded that's a minus 107.
15: It's like plus 150 if you go over 1.5, also in the Argentina match. You want to play with it.
10: We were reminded on X by Colin Murphy, great memory on him. Our buddy Point Shaver told us about this run to the under in these games for Freeland in his career against the Dodgers that goes back a couple years. We haven't tracked it in a while, but it was absolutely gold under, just the full total for the game under when Freeland would ever pitch the Dodgers. And that was like an automatic winner, but you would never think about doing it because it's Freeland who's awful against the Dodgers lineup, and yet just like that, it came in. So hopefully that's not something I have to sweat out tonight with like a 2-1 win by the Rockies or something like that. So it cost me the ticket.
15: Circa football contest open. 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
10: A couple of observations from the summer league so far. I'm not going to have a bet at the moment. I'm not going to recommend one, but this will be something that I will file away for like September, maybe early October once the season comes up. Did you see what Acuff did for the Kings in his first game?
15: Yeah, it was bad.
10: I mean, he scored 25. He had 4 assists. He took 29 shots. He made 9 of them, and he was 1 of 9 from downtown.
15: Yep.
10: So those are not good numbers. The efficiency could look like that in a lot of games. However, you have to think that that's probably what it's going to look like a lot for him. He's going to take like 20 shots a game, I think, as a rookie for the Kings. Darren Peterson, summer league debut for the Jazz. 28 points, 11 of 21 from the floor, 5 rebounds, 2 assists, 2 blocks. He made 4 threes. He did have 8 turnovers. But I saw some of the highlights from that game, and I thought he looked great. And this is the other guy. It's Jaxel Lennenborg for Golden State. In his debut against the Lakers, 19 points, did not miss a shot, made all 6 of them, including all 4 of his threes, 6 assists, 5 rebounds, a steal, and a block in 22 minutes. He came back in his next game had 11 points, 8 rebounds, 2 assists, a steal, and 2 blocks, 1 turnover, and he was plus 19 in 24 minutes. I think he might start for Golden State next year, and I think even though he might not score as many points as a Darren Peterson or a Boozer or an Acuff, I think Yaxel's going to kind of fill up the stat sheet on a nightly basis.
14: Yeah, could be.
10: And put up good. He's the one guy I would consider maybe right now, but I haven't done it yet, for Rookie of the Year. The other guy's too short to get involved right now. I don't want to wait 11 months to have that paid off.
14: Who screws up the France-Argentina final?
10: The final.
14: Is it Colombia? Is it Spain?
10: It might.
14: Is it England?
10: Yeah, I mean, well, man.
14: Look at that bracket.
10: So for Argentina,
14: look at these
10: to get
14: matchups
10: there,
14: that we have.
10: Now they have to go through, in theory, Colombia or England. That's a very difficult path.
14: Saturday is sexy. Norway, England, hopefully, Argentina, Colombia, Saturday night.
10: Yeah, I don't think Morocco beats France, but I also think Morocco is going to be a very difficult opponent for that side, for France to beat. Maybe the Spain defense is something we're going to be talking about for years down the road.
14: Yeah.
10: Could they go an entire tournament without allowing a goal?
14: Yeah, put that up, guys, Circa, whoever's listening, put that up. Will they concede? Well, there's 600 minutes now.
10: They would have, what, 3 more matches left?
14: Mm-hmm.
10: Maybe USA, more than likely France, and then the other side. I selfishly want Norway to beat England. I do have a 15-1 ticket on Holland for the Golden Boot. But I also, this guy has won me over big time. And if you watch that game closely yesterday, like, he's never busting his ass down the pitch.
14: Yeah, yeah.
10: He's never going 1,000 miles an hour.
14: No.
10: But it was pointed out after the match, like, that's what he does. He studies his opponent the entire match, and when he knows to strike, like that header that he had, he was acting. You go back and watch the video from certain angles, he's heads down, like acting like he doesn't know what's going on. And then the defenders lost him, and then, oh, there he is for an automatic header. It's just like, how do you defend that? And he's 6'5", like 210 pounds. It also, he's the perfect specimen that makes me think, what if the best athletes in America actually played soccer? What would we look like? Would we be the best country on the planet? Maybe we would be.
14: Two things here. Number one, what if Johnny Avello's right? What if his number's accurate? Spain $1.10 in regulation.
10: Okay,
14: let's say we win and we're impressive today. What that would be? Let's say Jeff Sherman is right. That Spain, he makes Spain $5 to advance. Well, then that goes back to what we said earlier, that the 28-1 to win it all is outrageous. Because you got to beat Belgium.
10: Sure.
14: You'd be a huge underdog against Spain. And then, then it's France, if form holds, and then it's Argentina. So then you're talking 60-70-1 there.
10: Yeah.
14: Probably what the real ticket would be.
10: Yeah. I got to say, you know what? You brought this up earlier. We had a guest say it as well. Maybe Harry Kane at 10-1 or higher to win the Golden Boot is not a bad bet right now.
14: Yeah, because I think they beat Norway, and he finds a way every match.
10: Maybe that would be one way to hedge off the Holland 15-1.
14: I think Colombia can get Argentina. That would really open it up for Harry Kane, too, if that happens.
10: Can they get Switzerland?
14: Yeah, I think they'll win.
10: I think they will, too.
14: Very impressive with what they've done.
10: Yeah, I thought the Swiss were awesome in their last match.
14: How's the Portugal performance look? They were the better team.
10: Yeah, they were the better team, yeah. I would agree with that.
14: Controversy there, but that's... Also goes back to what I said earlier. You know, for us to score 4 goals on Paraguay and what we did earlier, and then I know the shenanigans and the dirty play, but how they made it boring but held down France as well, and the criticizing the referee, but still, to drop 4 on Paraguay was to start this thing looks better by the day as well.
10: What do you have for a final score tonight?
14: 2-1 USA.
10: That's

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15: We are off and running on a Monday night football. Yeah, that's right, football with a U. And guess what? You got Ginger Power on your television screen and radio dial. I'm Tim Murray. That's Will Hill. Will Hill, I just met a guy from Connecticut, a big VSiN listener just outside the studio. I said, funny enough, I'm working with a guy from Connecticut. What's up, Mr. Hill? Are you fired up for Monday night

0: football?
1: Tim, what's going on? I am fired up, and it's funny. When this tournament started a month or so ago, I was like, you know what? It'll be on. It's something to watch. It's something to bet. Looking to fill the gap between the end of the NBA and NHL, the start of football. We're always looking to fill that gap. It'll be on. I'll watch it. I'll bet it. But I wasn't fired up. I really did not expect to be this excited for a match. Now, look, it's not like, you know, I'm a Vikings fan. It's not like the Vikings playing in the NFC Championship game where I would get my heart broken eventually. But this is fun. Everyone's into it. I think the controversy with the red card, which got a little tedious today on social media, to be honest, but that adds a little spice to it. So let's do it. Let's go. Should be fun. Can't wait. And, USA, a soccer, look, we've had this conversation before. We've heard these conversations before. Is this where soccer is going to take off? And that's another conversation. It's hard to prove. It's hard to know. But if there was ever a time where soccer was going to really take off in this country, it feels like this is it. It's just been a fun World Cup. These games have been awesome. I've made the comparison, Tim, to those old Buffalo Wild Wings commercials about 10 years ago where the bartender pushes a button and all of a sudden the game's, automatically exciting and into overtime. These games have been great, so should be a lot of fun. Looking forward to it. How about you? What 1 to 10, how excited are you?
2: I'll say this, and I'm not trying to diminish the discussion. I'm ready for the game, all right? The nonstop discussion today, I'm like, thank God I work at VSiN. We don't have to worry about all the nonsense. I'm like, we're just going to talk. Balogun's in. How do we react to it? It was kind of like the Brendan Sorsby discussion. I said, look, whether it's yay or nay, for the time being, he was going to play. What does that do from a betting standpoint? So Balogun is in. What does that do from a betting standpoint? Yeah, it was a long day. I had to check out on social media about early morning of the early morning today. But I would say 7.5 is where I'm at. I was here last night, Will, and it was, for those who have been to Circa and have taken in a big event, whether it be March Madness or an NFL Sunday, a big-time college football Saturday, I think yesterday, and I heard Mike Palm on with Mitch and Paul just a little while ago, I think yesterday rivaled a like championship NFL type of weekend. Not a Super Bowl, but it was 10, 11 deep up top. It was completely packed down here. The roar when Mexico scored both their goals, it was a lot of fun. I'm sure it would have been a little bit more fun if they had won last night. But I am anticipating another great crowd behind where I sit here in the next hour, and we will get things underway. I love the fact that it's in Seattle. I love the fact that it's in prime time. If the United States wins, it will not be in prime time. It'll be an afternoon game on Friday, which will still be exciting, but it won't be the same level of juice. I think the lead-up, with everything going on, Will, so many opportunities. So with that all being said, no surprise here, USA-Belgium, it's the biggest one of the evening.
3: The lights are on and the stakes are high. It's the primetime game of the night.
2: You know, Will, I was thinking about it. I'm like, Will and I, we need to come together. We need to put our ginger minds together. We need to think of a team bet today. And I'm going to let you lead it off with your bet, because this was one of the bets that I was thinking about, and you have hit it, and I will follow you on your bet. So what are you betting tonight for USA-Belgium?
1: Nothing more patriotic than rooting for a draw. Let's have nothing happen. You know what? Let's win 100-0 in penalty kicks. I'm going draw. I think that's where the value is. Take into account when we're talking soccer, and I'll let you speak for yourself. But as far as me, I'm tailing. I'm following it. I'm watching it. I am betting it, but I'm betting it recreationally. I'm just kind of, aggregating information. It seems like everyone you listen to says this is a dead even matchup. Coin flip. You know what? Coin flip. Elimination game, both teams facing elimination, should be tighter to the vest, close. I'll take that plus 235, 240-ish, I'm sure, on the prediction markets. You can probably even get a little better, plus 250 plus. That works for me. That price is appetizing to me. If you bet nothing but draws in this tournament, well, a couple things. A, you're doing very well. You're rolling in it. You're up plenty of units. The other hand, boy, you've had some tough ones, and you've had some tough ones recently. And we've gone now, I believe, 6 matches in a row without a draw, so the old do theory isn't really what I'm looking at here, but draw has been a very profitable endeavor. Hopefully, you and I can cash another draw here. How about 0-0, 1-1? Let's just kick the ball around and cash some tickets.
2: I like it. So, by the way, for those of you, and I know it's a small bunch of folks, but if you are in the state of Nevada, and you've got the Stations Casino app. Shout out to our guy, Chuck Esposito. Plus 260 on the draw. So that is, I played it at plus 260. Like you said, look, I'm not going to sit here and pretend to be the world's sharpest guy. We've got a number of folks. We got Sebastian Salazar. Can't wait to hear his insight on this match coming up in 25 minutes. But I did bet first half draw at plus 128 at Stations Casino, and I bet first half under one. Now, look around, because some are going to be a half goal, some are going to be 1.5 goals, heavily juiced to the under 1.5, lots of plus money to the under on a half goal. I'm getting a little bit of that, if you will, push insurance here at plus 119, so if it is 1-0 USA-Belgium. But I also did, with all those two bets, I said, well, Will, I got to put a 0-0 exacta at plus 205. So I did add that as well. So I got a boring first half is what I am hoping for. Maybe things open up in the second half. But I think you and I are on the same mindset on a lot of things here. So USA-Belgium, full game draw, first half draw, first half under. We are lame, man. We are not the fun crew on a Monday night. We got plenty of other bets that are more fun than us, but we are going with the boring side of things here. Belgium, USA, let's get to overtime is what we're hoping for.
1: Yeah, I'm sure there's plenty of people behind you in their USA shirts, hats, you name it. You and I don't have a shirt of a clock, but you and I are going to be rooting for that clock. Our clock is our bet tonight. We are rooting for that thing to tick, tick, tick, and nothing to happen. I think, too, and I'm curious what you think, it's hard to say there's value on the U.S. just with all of the patriotism, all of the enthusiasm for this team. And look, it hasn't worked out so far in this tournament. If you're backing the USA, you're doing well. You're doing really well, even though, you know, the Turkey game was a loser. But that, you know, that didn't mean anything for them. It's hard to say, though, Tim. Yeah, there's value on the U.S. Everyone is betting U.S. I'm sure the splits, the handle, all towards the U.S. Boy, if you're just talking, and I think the word value gets just overused, kind of a cliche word. People don't even know what they're using, what they're saying, or what they mean all the time. But from a sheer value standpoint, probably you wait till as close to game time as possible, and you bet Belgium in some form. But I'm not going to do it. I like the draw. We'll root for the draw, and hopefully U.S. advances.
2: Yeah, I want USA to advance on. But if you want to do it in extra time, if you want to, I mean, look, I'm just thinking about for a show purpose. Game starts at 8 Eastern. We're talking PK's final hour of the show. I mean, come on, baby. What sure. else? I mean, you and I sweating out PK's with a winner in our back pocket. That sounds patriotic to me. But I do think, and we could talk about it more so, if the United States wins tonight, I do think, and I'm going to use that V word, I do think there might be value on Spain on Friday, because everybody's just going to be all in on the United States. Might bring that number down a little bit. So we'll see. But we're not going to put the cart before the horse. Let's take a look at the bets. You can always check out bets over at vsin.com/picks. We've got a plethora of them. Let's start with our guy, Wes Reynolds. He's going over 2.5 goals. That's surprising to me. Wes, being the contrarian that he is, I thought he would maybe look under there, but he's going to go over 2.5 goals. Some threes out there if you do like the under. We've got Stormy on USA money line. And then also, I wonder if this was earlier in the tournament, but she's got USA to advance at plus 155. That number, obviously, with Flo Balogun being announced in, is a minus number. Now, Scott Seidenberg going with the BTTS in over. That's going to be a very popular parlay, Will, today. The BTTS and over 2.5 goals. Paul Carr on USA over a half first half goals. So kind of going against me there. Dustin Swedelson being the contrarian. He is going Belgium money line, and Patrick Maher USA money line. So some best bets on our game of the night, which starts in less than an hour. And you know what I do love about the World Cup, and it's been mentioned a bunch, 8 Eastern start. You know what that means, Will?
1: Yes.
2: 8 Eastern start. They're going to get this thing rolling on the dot.
1: Who came up with that idea? So let me get this straight. I just want to clarify. You have a sporting event. It's scheduled to start at a certain time, and then that sporting event schedules at that time. I don't think – I mean, who came up with this? This is a foreign
2: concept.
1: Yeah, absolutely. We're getting away from it. In college football, NFL used to be 1 o'clock balls in the air. Now it's more, you know, 104, 105. I understand. These are – first world problems, to say the least. But it is annoying trying to guess when the game's going to start. NBA is really bad with it, where they're like a good 15, 16 plus minutes ahead of the start time that they listed. So I'm with you. Start the game on time. I love it.
2: They have

0: countdowns inside these stadiums. Seattle, you're seeing the optics right now. I got a text from a good friend who was at the game. He said it is wall-to-wall out there in Seattle. I do love that this game is in Seattle. The atmosphere is going to be through the roof. I don't know if it's comparable to what we saw yesterday at the Azteca with 114,000 people there for that Mexico-England match, but the atmosphere is going to be insane in Seattle. Can't wait. We are about 50 minutes away from the start of USA and Belgium, obviously our primetime game of the night. Sebastian Salazar is going to join us bottom of the hour to break down the game from an X's and O's standpoint. He's got some best bets. Ryan Kramer, who has become not only the first touchdown GOAT, the first goal scorer GOAT. So we'll talk to Kramer at 7:45 Eastern. Johnny Avello, also the latest from behind the counter right before kickoff. Will Hill, Tim Murray with you tonight. It is VSiN Primetime. We do have a couple of tasty pitching matchups and Cam Schlittler already on the hill for the Yankees. We'll get you a quick baseball update on the other side right here on VSiN, the Sports Betting Network.
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2: It is a star-spangled banner type of night. United States and Belgium. USA, last time they beat Belgium, 1930, Will Hill. What were you doing back in 1930 when the United States knocked off Belgium?
3: I or one of my ancestors probably had draw. And I probably had a bad beat that night, and hopefully we get it back here, what, 96 years later, we get revenge and we get a draw here.
2: If any listener was alive.
3: Go ahead.
2: I said, if any listener was alive in 1930 when we beat Belgium in the group stage of the World Cup, tweet us right now. What were you going to say, Will?
3: Will you, after this tournament, will the soccer buzz stick for you? Will you start to watch it, even if it's a little bit more going forward than you had in the past?
2: You know, I'd like to say yes, but the answer is no. I always enjoy these tournaments, whether it's Euro every 4 years, World Cup. The Gold Cup has always been fun, Copa America. I always have enjoyed these international tournaments especially because they happen in the summer when there's not a lot going on. But I'm not going to lie. I'm not going to get into MLS. I know the popularity continues to grow for soccer over in Europe and plenty of people. And it's the perfect, honestly, for you, Will, living on the East Coast, what, 9 a.m. games on Saturday and Sunday. I mean, it is the perfect sport to get into because it's in and out, 2 hours. I'd like to say I will get into it, but I'm going to be honest. I probably won't. You?
3: I'm not sure. To be honest, I'm not sure. I think it'll stick a little bit where maybe I'll start to follow. I think, my biggest complaint, and I know people that are diehard soccer fans just get annoyed when people who don't watch it come parachuting into their sport and start pointing out things and they just kind of roll their eyes. To me, it's just the hard part, other than the sport never really interested me like, baseball, basketball, football, and even, less than hockey. There's just too many, like you said, too many tournaments and leagues and there's just a lot going on. It's not like, NFL, it's pretty easy to explain to someone. There's 30 teams. These are the divisions. Soccer, there's just teams everywhere. There's games everywhere. It's hard to know, what means what. That, I think, from a very casual soccer, observer, I think that would be one issue people have. Does that make sense?
2: No, no doubt. I've always enjoyed the international, playing for your country type of deals. And, this World Cup has, I think, exceeded most people's expectations. I'm sure the folks at Fox are beyond thrilled. The folks at Telemundo, NBC are very happy as well. I can only imagine what the ratings will be tonight and the betting handle will be tonight. Right now, as we look at the board, in regulation, the United States at around plus 155, Belgium plus 190. That draw coming down. So, it doesn't matter, Will. If you win or lose, you got CLV, and that's all that matters. The draw down to plus 220 at some shops. If you are here in Vegas, Stations Casino plus 260, Circa sitting at plus 240. The total was at 3, has now been bet down to 2.5, and all of those juiced to the over. Before we dive back in and hear a little analysis from Alex Crook, who's been great helping out the network all throughout the World Cup, I did want to hit on baseball slate. We are underway in Atlanta. Freddie Peralta on the hill for the New York Mets. Cam Schlittler pitching right now for the Yankees as they take on the Rays. Before this game gets started, we've got our fellow ginger, Dustin May, on the hill for the St. Louis Cardinals. He is a home dog tonight in the start of a 5-game series, Will. Massive series in the NL Central. Brewers taking 2 of 3 in Arizona over the weekend, and had a late home run in that one to take the lead and hold on yesterday over the Diamondbacks 3-2. Anything of interest here? You've got the Cardinals coming off of the 4th of July series at Wrigley, and they are a home dog, ever so slight, tonight against the Brew Crew.
3: It would be under nothing. I didn't play it. I have one game pending here tonight. I did play over 10 Rockies-Dodgers. Both pitchers can be hit. Both pitchers, 89, 90 miles an hour, which this day and age is, you know, is almost batting practice. Both offenses score a bunch of runs, both, you know, top three OPS. They hit lefty. So I like the over 10 there. I think the Dodgers will score their runs, and Lauer going for the Dodgers. I think he'll give up some against a pretty good Rockies lineup, but nothing for me on Cardinals Brewers. And boy, I would have lost a lot of money on a show prop bet, Tim, because I don't know if you realize this. We have a 2019 World Series rematch, and we have not mentioned that. You have not mentioned it yet. It's 7:20 Eastern. We're 20 minutes in, and you're not giving me, you know, Adam Eaton and Daniel Hudson, and you're not reliving the glory days of 2019.
2: Sean,
3: is this an oversight? Are you okay? You're just trying to be neutral? What is going on?
2: You know, I got yelled at. You know, you and Matt every Friday get yelled at for talking too much Yankees, and I actually got yelled at for talking too much Nats. So I didn't want to mention two teams right around 500, but it is, yes,
3: all right,
2: indeed.
3: That's too much Nats. That's too much. Too much. Let's do something
2: too
3: else.
2: Much, too much Nats. We got, do you not know Belgium USA is tonight? Quick update from Nationals Park. I actually thought about betting the Astros here tonight. I did not. The reason Miles Michaelis is on the hill for the Nats, and he has already promptly given up four runs because he's terrible, and Jose Altuve hit a three-run homer in the second inning. Over the weekend, I had Mike Palm in studio, and I don't. You know me, Will. I'm not a big baseball bettor on a night-to-night basis like you are,
3: right,
2: or a handful of others. But I was sitting here on Saturday on the weekend morning line. I'm like, look, the game starts at 11 a.m. It's going to start while I'm on the air. It's hot. It's, you know, it's expected to be, ball's going to be flying. So I bet the over in the Nats and Pirates on Saturday. And when I got off the air, in a game that's total was 10, it was 6-1 in the second inning. And I did have, and I'm not going to mention names, but a listener said, great call on the over. I'm like, oh, now I'm toast. And lo and behold, the game did not go over the total. So that was unfortunate. But yes, Astros-Nats, a rematch of the 2019 World Series. What is the unique aspect about the 2019 World Series, Will Hill? What's the number
3: road
2: one?
3: Teams, yes. 7-0.
2: There it is. By the way, off air, I said, Will, who did Florida Gulf Coast beat in the second round? Because most people know it was Georgetown in the first round. He nailed it. He not only nailed who they beat in the second round, he knew who they lost to in the Sweet 16. Can't sneak anything by Will Hill. So, yes, the road team won every game in the 2019 World Series, and I was at game 5.
3: I'll give you another one. I'll go one further, Timmy. I'll go one more. That year, the 2019 NBA Finals, so a few months prior, Raptors-Warriors. Raptors won game 1 at home. The road team won the next 5. So between the NBA Finals and the World Series, you had, what, a 12-game winning streak for the road teams, which is bizarre. Speaking of the Nationals, though, all seriousness, are you starting to, you know, believe this could be a playoff team? Are you excited? You like watching this team? They're fun. They hit. They don't, you know, the bullpen is an issue. I don't think their pitching is good enough to actually be a threat. It's almost, you know, the opposite of last time they were good or relevant. It was all pitching. But how into this team are you?
2: I am excited. I am into this team. I believe it's the start of something. If they let James Wood walk at any point in time, I might be out. Like, they let Harper go. Okay, that's fine. I understood it. You had Juan Soto coming up through the ranks. You know, they let Rendon go. That actually was a smart move, right? He was a disaster when he went to the Angels. If they let James Wood leave this organization, I might be done. Like, this is a guy, this is the cornerstone. He's a superstar. But I'm in on this team. Unfortunately, I'm going to lose money because I had their team total. I had their under on the season. So I will lose on that bet. Thankfully, the White Sox are doing their thing, so I should split on my two-season win totals. All right, before we hit a break here, Sebastian Salazar going to join us. Let's get a little analysis from earlier this morning on VSiN by the Books. Alex Crook was on talking about Flo Balogun playing. Now, he does twist it a little bit into a betting angle for Belgium. So here was Alex Crook earlier this morning on the news that Flo Balogun would be playing for the United States today.
4: Well, I think I've got to choose my words carefully here, but I think it's a shameful decision from FIFA to overturn this red card. Never before in World Cup history have we had it, so it's unprecedented. There isn't an appeals process against red cards like we have in the Premier League when it comes to a World Cup. Did I think it was a red card? Probably not. But having it been given, as I say, there is no precedent for it being overturned. Belgium have reacted angrily. They've released a statement this morning confirming their appeal. I think that appeal has probably gone in too late. But the harsh reality for me, and probably a lot of your viewers won't agree because obviously they've got US bias, Balogun should not be playing in this game. And I do wonder if it might work against the US, because I was quite strong on the US to beat Belgium. I don't think Belgium are particularly a good team at this tournament, but it might just galvanize them, that injustice. So it could well backfire.
2: Hmm. Interesting angle there from Alex Crook on the possibility of a galvanization there. Even though I did think Belgium, I'll just say this, I thought they complained a little bit too much. Like, just get ready to play the game, right? I don't know. That was my thought on that. $30 million, Will Hill. That sounds like an enjoyable thing. 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Let's break down USA Belgium with Sebastian Salazar next. 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
9: My name is Erica, and my son, Kaysen, is a patient at Shriners Children. My oldest called me and said, Kaysen got burnt. I said, how bad is it? He wouldn't answer me. Before we could see Kaysen, the trauma doctor came in and said he needs to go to Shriners.
10: To survive a burn injury and to return to life unafraid and full of joy and be who you're supposed to be is what we strive to deliver to our patients. 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He's riding his dirt bike, doing all of the things that you would want him to do. I can't think of another system that has the impact on pediatric patients that Shriners Children's does.
11: I wouldn't do anything else.
12: We're just so thankful that Kaysen is still here, because things can change in the blink of an eye.
9: Go online right now to loveshriners.org.
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2: It is VSiN Primetime, 30 minutes away from kickoff in Seattle. The United States and Belgium, USA trying to get to the quarterfinals for just the second time in recent memory, and they are a slight favorite to advance over Belgium. That's Will Hill. I'm Tim Murray. Let's head to our progressive guest line and welcome in a friend of the show all throughout the World Cup. Sebastian Salazar has been giving us great analysis. And Sebastian, here we are, round of 16, the United States. You're feeling that momentum. It was obviously a unique day, to put it lightly, with Flo Balogun getting announced in and everything and all the discord. But I push that to the side, because here's what we know 30 minutes from this game. He's playing and he's starting. So what does Balogun playing tonight, in your opinion, mean for the U.S.? And also, what does it mean for Belgium? Because they've also publicly voiced their displeasure.
13: Yeah. It's hard to overstate the impact that this player has. I mean, one, it's about his quality. He is a really good finisher, right? And in international soccer, really, the teams that are most efficient in front of net make the difference. The other thing about Balogun is that it's a confidence boost for this U.S. team. They were all but set to go into this game without him. And so I think it gives them a massive lift, even if he doesn't perform up to his standards, just for the other 10 guys on the field, knowing that he's out there. From the Belgian perspective, imagine that they've been preparing for about 75-80% of the time that they had to prep for this game, thinking they were going to be facing off against a Ricardo Pepi or a Haji Wright or maybe a Christian Pulisic playing in that striker role and kind of a different look for the U.S. And now all of a sudden it's back to what everybody expected from the jump, which is Balogun. It's a huge boost for this U.S. team, and it may well be the difference between them going out in the round of 16 and making it through to the quarterfinals. You really can't overstate how much good finishing matters at this point in the tournament. You want an example, go back to the game last night between Mexico and England. Mexico had the ball the whole first half, had a bunch of great chances, couldn't finish them. And then England gets two half chances in 90 seconds, scores two, and they go up 2-0. And it's not the game. It was a classic, but that's basically the game. So Balogun being on the field is just absolutely massive for the U.S. No doubt it'll be a motivator for Belgium. They'll feel wronged. But from the U.S. perspective, I'd rather have a motivated Belgium and Balogun in my lineup than the opposite way around.
3: Sebastian, if we discussed this game a month ago, would it be different than how you feel about it now? And how ultimately do you think these two teams match up?
13: Yeah, I was doing a show earlier today here in D.C., and they asked me kind of a similar question. I said, you know, if they played 10 times, right, before the World Cup, I'd have said Belgium probably wins 6 or 7. Maybe the U.S. gets a tie or two and a win or two in there, depending on where the games are played. Right now, based mostly on form, right, on what we've seen in the four games so far here in this tournament, I would say it's at least a coin flip, at least a pick 'em, and really with the edge to the United States. The United States has played better in this tournament. And if you look at this Belgian team, if you know anything about their history, they're kind of phasing out their version of their golden generation, what the U.S. is kind of enjoying the peak of. Right now, this is not Belgium's best moment as a national team. And then you look at how they performed in the group stage, a couple disappointing draws to start things off. The only moment they really look good is in the second half against New Zealand, one of the worst teams in the tournament. And then against Senegal, they're down 2-0 and really have to scrape out almost a miracle win to get that thing back and get into the round of 16. So I don't think this Belgium team is the team I thought that they were going into this tournament. And I have to say, the U.S. is not the team that I thought they were going into the tournament. The U.S. has far exceeded my expectations, and because of that, I think they're a favorite, and I think you see that reflected in the lines.
2: Sebastian Salazar helping us break down our game of the night, which, of course, USA and Belgium. Winner plays Spain on Friday. right now, as you kind of alluded to it, you think the U.S. is properly rated and should be the slight favorite here. Where is the United States superior, Sebastian, and where is Belgium superior in this match?
13: Mm. Well, I think where you're going to see the U.S. most tested is the back line. You know, we really have not seen a team take it to the United States yet, with the exception of Turkey, and I think we put an asterisk on that because the defensive unit that Turkish team was taking it to is not the defensive unit that we're going to see tonight or at any other point in the knockout rounds. Really, the U.S. has been the protagonist in the games that they've played. Belgium, because of their quality, because of their talent, will demand that of the U.S. And I think that back line will get very tested. Where the U.S. to me has a clear advantage is the physicality, especially in midfield. What do I mean by physicality? I don't necessarily mean the biggest guys. I mean the guys that are going to cover the most ground. Belgium, in their game against Senegal, they looked slow. They looked old. Now, there's been some changes to the starting lineup. The Belgium manager has reacted to that a little bit. But the U.S. never looks slow, and they never look old. And international soccer is more and more a game for younger players. It's more and more a game of transitions and kind of end-to-end stuff as opposed to kind of the tactical nature of the club game. And so I think that potential for an open game really does benefit the U.S. because the U.S. front three, when you get Balogun, when you get Dest, when you get Pulisic all going, and then you throw in a McKinney or a Tillman kind of fueling that attack with their service, I think that the U.S. really has an edge in the front end of the field. And you think about the big names for Belgium, like they're not on the field. The lineup has just come out. Lukaku's a big name that a lot of non-soccer fans might know. He's on the bench. Jeremy Doku is an amazing, very dangerous player. He's on the bench. Kevin De Bruyne, an all-time great. He's on the bench. Now, De Bruyne and Doku actually got pulled in that Senegal game, and it was then that Belgium made the comeback. So maybe Belgium's better off without him. But some of the big stars for Belgium are not in the starting lineup tonight. And so I think when you look at that, at those names being on the bench, there are quite a few spots on the field here where you say, okay, the U.S. not just has an advantage, but an advantage maybe that I didn't expect.
3: All right, final score. What you got? Who advances?
13: Yeah, man. I mean, I'm riding the home field vibes here. You know, I really think that the U.S. gets it done. I'm looking at kind of where the opportunities are. I think the 90 minute is kind of dangerous to get in there at plus 155. You know, minus 125 is what I'm seeing for U.S. to advance. But I really think the game we're going to see here is an open one. I think we're going to see goals. You know, the U.S. especially in half could be a value. I think I see them, a first half goal would pay like plus 101. The U.S. has scored in the first half of all their games here. But I think something like both teams to score is really how I'm looking at this. Both teams to score straight up right now is like minus 170. Maybe that's a little too conservative for you. But maybe both teams to score over 2.5, that's minus 105, a little bit more aggressive. And if you really want to get aggressive, both teams to score no draw at plus 140 is kind of where I'm seeing the value. I just don't see either of these two teams keeping a clean sheet. I think there will be goals. It's a little tough to tell who exactly is going to win. But if you ask me to put my money on it, I'm going with the momentum. I'm going with Team USA.
2: Sebastian Salazar helping us break it down. The BTTS over 2.5, popular amongst a lot of bettors, I know for sure. And we'll look into some of the betting splits here in just a little bit. Let's look ahead real quickly. Obviously, you know, we want to play it close to the vest. We want to, win this game first. But they do take care of business, the United States today, Spain looms on Friday. What was your takeaway from the Spaniards' win today, scoring that game-winning goal in the 90th minute?
13: Yeah, I don't know if I told you this on any of my earlier appearances with you, but coming into the tournament, Tim, I really thought that Spain was the team that had played the best football over the last 2 years. But they're not playing the best football right now. And what we saw in the group phase was a Spain that kind of lacked that cutting edge. And they've gotten some of the important players back, the Lamine Yamals, the Nico Williams. They are more dangerous. But you saw it in that game today against Portugal. It was just so measured. And the Spain that won the European Championships 2 years ago, when they hit those heights, for me, was playing a different soccer than they are today. The Spain of today will be a favorite against the U.S. should the U.S. beat Belgium. No doubt about it, even if it is on home soil. But that being said, this version of the United States playing the way that they are playing against this Spain, I really do think has more than a fighter's chance. And so that, to me, is really exciting and frankly unprecedented and unexpected. If you would have told me before the tournament started that I would be telling you here a potential quarterfinal between the U.S. and Spain would be anything but a puncher's chance, a miracle on ice type of scenario, you know, I'd have laughed at you. But the reality is that on the field, the U.S. is performing at a much higher level than, like I said, I expected. And frankly, Spain is not reaching the level that I expected them to be at. So, look, Spain is a favorite still. It's not a great matchup in the quarterfinals, but you're not going to get a great matchup in the quarterfinals. And I think if this U.S. team beats Belgium, they can feel very, very confident that they can compete with Spain.
2: That'll be on Friday, but let's get there first tonight. 20 minutes from now, kickoff between the U.S. and Belgium. Sebastian, always appreciate the insight, man. Enjoy the game tonight.
13: Thanks, guys. Great to be with you.
2: At Sebi Salazar, FUT, is where you can follow him on Twitter. He's been great for us all throughout the World Cup. He likes the BTTS and over tonight. Feels like it's going to be an open game. All I ask, Will, that's fine. Have it happen in the second half. We can get to 2-2, but let's have a conservative, close to the vest first half is the way I'm hoping for it. That's Will Hill. I'm Tim Murray. A big bet came into Circa on the United States and Ryan Kramer. We call him the first touchdown goat on this program. And guess what? He had a first goal in the last United States game. We'll get his thoughts next.
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19: Come on, Liam, let's go! Get open! Come on, go for it! Wake up! Wake up, Liam! Oh, come on, use your head! Gotta want it! Dominate!
20: There he goes again. 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
20: That's what we all want.
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2: Will Hill, we need to do the obligatory Yankees update. Jose Caballero just hit a three-run homer to give the Yankees a three-run lead in the top of the fifth inning. So if you had Yankees first five, that was a lovely home run to left center, as Cam Schlittler so far has thrown four scoreless. That's Will Hill. I'm Tim Murray. 15 minutes away from kickoff between the United States and Belgium. We're going to be joined by Ryan Kramer here in just a moment. But reminder, folks, the fireworks have faded, but we're still celebrating here at VSiN through July 7th. 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So I have a question before we get to Ryan Kramer, because I'm a showographic, and I have a hunch this might be him who placed this bet. So let's pull up this bet slip from Jeffrey Benson. A big bomb banger just came in on the U.S. here at Circa. This has been an incredible game to trade, tons of two-way action, lots of opinions. That from Jeffrey Benson here at Circa. $750,000 on USA. Ryan Kramer joins us right now, courtesy of our Progressive guest line. Ryan Kramer, can you confirm or deny that the folks at the Sports Gambling Podcast Empire are the ones that put down $750,000 on the U.S.?
5: Yep, just got back. Landed the helicopter on top of the studios here in beautiful Eagle Rock, California. We are ready. What better way to be patriotic than bet on your country days after the whole world gets to see how corrupt FIFA is right in our face? So, yeah, go America. Let's go.
2: All right, let's get right into it, because you nailed it for the Turkey game. And I'm like, dude, we knew you were the first touchdown goat. Now you're the first World Cup goal-scoring goat? Man, I didn't know you had so many traits out there. So you've put it out there to the people at Kramer-centric. Go through your first goal scorers for tonight's USA-Belgium game.
5: In a normal situation, if this was first touchdowns, if this was Monday Night Football, I would probably be playing both sides. But I'm a true patriot. I live in this country. And like so many, I love what we've done with appealing, getting the red card pulled. I think the funniest thing could be Balogun coming in here scoring some goals, but can't put him on the first touchdown card. It's too short. I have a certain ethics and morals to stand by. So we're going to run back some guys that have been playing, and we're going to keep some others. Weston McKennie, we know the usage is there. He had the first goal. It was an own goal, of course, but he was the one that put it into that situation in the first game. He's 12-1. Give me Malik Tillman. We saw the class on the free kick. And just the fact that he's taking that free kick, right? That's always a nice opportunity. He's a nice price at 16-1. And then Freeman, all-world athlete, also as a fellow Hokie, his dad, Antonio Freeman, went to my alma mater. Got to represent. He got the first goal for us about a week ago at 35-1. And I'm just going to keep playing Chris Richards. He's in the box for the corner kicks. We're gonna earn some corner kicks in this game. I think we have a pretty decided speed advantage through the midfield. And I think we're going to find Pulisic and whoever's tearing down the right side getting us some corner kicks. So I think Chris Richards will be in the box for an opportunity. Why not? It's 40-1. That's kind of like a back-end tight end price.
3: Ryan, when you do these, because I think people, you know, probably ask you a lot. We get these questions a lot. How do you divide it up from a unit standpoint? You want to have fun with these, but you also, look, these are long shots. They're long shots for a reason. You want to be responsible, bankroll management, all that stuff. Do you, you know, divide it based on, is it to win a certain amount for each bet? Can you kind of take us through that process?
5: That would be probably the smarter way to do it. What I do is a little bit more rudimentary. I take my unit, I put it on the table, I bring out the butcher's knife, and I chop it up four ways. Very rarely do I do anything other than that. And so we're taking whatever you might bet on this type of proposition, you're breaking it up into four bets. And so, you know, effectively that makes my McKinney, or that makes my Tillman a 4-1 instead of a 16-1. But it's also probably the better way to spray the board, no different than you would in maybe golf or first touchdowns.
2: 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He and Sean Green, Colby, also part of the Army over there at SGP. And you could follow Ryan on Twitter at KramerCentric. So big picture, how are you attacking this game? I mean, I don't know how much you bet soccer prior to the World Cup. There's so many different, you know, ways you could do it. You could do, you know, full game to advance, 90 minutes. How are you, Ryan, right now looking to attack tonight's USA-Belgium game?
5: Well, two things. One, I'm not going to lie to you. I don't bet soccer at all when the World Cup's not happening. I love betting on soccer during the World Cup. Fun fact, I did play soccer, so I understand the game. And I knew what an Asian handicap was more than 5 years ago. So multiple World Cups, knowing what I'm doing. I mean, honestly, there's a homer angle to what I want to do here, which is I want to play the U.S. to advance, obviously. But I also don't want to play, you know, something in a not very fun minus whatever 120, whatever we're dealing right now. So here's what I'm going to do. I'm going to take the U.S. to win 3-1. It's 20-1. I'm also going to pair that with just playing the over. The over is kind of my main play here. I think there will be goals. I think Belgium probably find a way to break our defense down because it's not that good. And I think on the other side, we're going to score goals in this game. And so main play, give me the over 2.5. Obviously, I'm on the United States to advance. Feel free to play that at the price. Advance in 90, whatever you want to do there. But I'm gonna narrow down and play the 3-1, 20-1. I think we... you know, competitive game. It's 2-1. We score a late one. And I look really sharp coming on your program and telling you.
3: All right, Ryan, what is the farthest this U.S. team can go? What's the difference here between being hopeful, being a fan, and being realistic? Do they have another win in them after this? Have you thought about what the ceiling is for this U.S. team?
5: Home field is so important in these World Cups, especially when you're talking about teams having to traverse continents. And so, yeah, certainly the U.S. can make a run. Now, do they have a tough path? Yeah, they would have to play Spain, which might be the worst matchup for them, and then France. And so, yeah, they would have to – if they won the World Cup, it certainly would be a well-deserved, well-earned World Cup. But for me, when you're watching Spain, you're watching France, even more than Argentina, they're at a different level. And I think the troubling thing with both of those teams is they're going to be able to break down our defense in ways other teams have not. And so – As a optimist and a citizen of this great country, my God, would that be amazing if the United States could go on a little bit of a run. But I'm focused, as we say in football, one week at a time. Let's get past Belgium, and then we can start talking about Spain. Although, like I said, I think Spain could absolutely be the worst matchup for the United States in this tournament.
2: Yeah, I do wonder, you know, Ryan, as we see all the time, especially with – you know, it's so unique. You're looking at betting splits 80-90% right now in the U.S., as you would imagine. But if the U.S. wins today, and based off of Spain's, you know, 1-0 win today, I do wonder if you're going to get a cheaper price on Spain. But we'll get there if we get there. Hopefully, the United States takes care of business today. Sports Gambling Podcast, make sure you check it out. He and Sean Green always breaking it down. And I can only imagine, I can already see you just beaming with confidence with Big Game James down in Blacksburg, Virginia.
5: Looking very much to the college football season. I've already picked all my obligatory national championship conference playoff tickets. And great plug here. Colby Dant on the College Experience, as you mentioned, he is previewing every college football team one by one over on the College Experience. And fun fact, Sean and I this Wednesday kick off our NFL team preview series, 32 team previews, as we ramp up for the NFL season. So, yeah, Great season for me as a Giants and Hokies fan. A lot of reasons to be optimistic this offseason.
2: The great Colby Dant was on the College Football Betting Podcast last week, so we had a little crossover action there. Ryan, always appreciate it, man. Best of luck with your bets, and we'll talk to you soon.
5: Let's go. USA, baby.
2: There he is. I couldn't tell. Will, was he on the USA or not? I couldn't pick up on that.
3: Neutral. He's neutral. Like us. He's got the shirt of the clock where we're rooting for the draw.
2: Yeah.
3: We're just rooting for that time to tick off, and then the U.S. can win after we get our draw.
2: Kramer, not the type of guy who is going to be betting on the draw like you and I are. All right, before we hit the top of the hour, let's recap our best bets. Will, I will start with you. What is your play for USA Belgium?
3: Draw. 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I'll go first half draw. I don't want to just sit here for 2 hours plus and not have some sweat in that first half. So I'll go first half draw with you in the plus 125 or so range. Of course, shop around. But what do you like? I think you're with me, right?
2: Yep. I'm going to join you. Full game draw. Look around. Stations Casino, if you happen to be in Vegas, plus 260. Play that. First half draw and first half under one. That one, I don't know. Based off of the people we're talking to, might be a little sweaty, but we will see. First half under one. That's Will Hill. I'm Tim Murray. National anthem being sung right now in Seattle. We're moments away from kickoff.

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11: About to get underway in Seattle, Washington. National anthem sung, flyover completed, and now the ball is ready to be kicked off. And just like we anticipated, no real pomp and circumstance after the fact. 8 o'clock, and they're on the field. They're ready to go, Will Hill.
12: Let's do it. Should be a lot of fun. We've certainly talked about it enough and, relitigated the FIFA rules, which everyone now is an expert on. So time to play the game. Should be fun.
11: About to get underway. And how was this game bet? Well, good thing we have those answers for you right now.
13: Where are the lines changing? And where's the money going? Let's go behind the counter.
11: As the ball is kicked off in Seattle, Washington, we welcome in Johnny Avello. Johnny, USA fever all across the United States, and I got to imagine it is one-way action. How lopsided were the bets on the USA at DraftKings Sportsbook?